0: they do have a medical staff that they keep and they just send along with whatever to whatever venue.
1: Yeah.
0: It's the same doctors. So if CM Punk gets hurt in Denver, Colorado, and he's still aching by the time he has a match in Scotland, he's seeing the same doctors and the same medical staff.
1: Yeah. But I'm just saying is...
0: And that's where AEW doesn't have it, is they don't have that.
1: Yeah, and they need to work on that, because if they're not, they're losing their wrestlers. They're going to lose their funds. They're going to lose everything. Because you got to have things. If you're going to do stuff like WWE, get a staff. Get people who's going to go with them and everything else. Because they work constantly. They don't work like regular people. They do. They are formed. They do the moves. They do whatever the site, the fan. But you don't have that. Like you just said, if you don't have a doctor to go with them, keep it in the same place. But you gonna keep it in the same place, make sure you got a staff that's there all time in the matches.
0: Right.
1: And that's all you're going to have to do. Because if you don't, yeah, them wrestlers going to get hurt. They ain't going to come back. They ain't going to want to come back to a show. And they ain't got no doctors or telling them when they can come back and like that. It's like Liv Morgan. She got hurt. They used to be on the judge. She got hurt, but she's gone for a while. But they keeping that, WWE is keeping an eye on her.
0: Well, here's an earlier, more recent example. During the last WrestleMania, Bianca Belair got hurt.
1: Mm-hmm.
0: And she's obviously already back, but they had medical staff on there that treated it. She literally broke her finger.
1: Mm-hmm. Yeah. But that's what I'm saying. When you come back and you don't feel you 100%, they do got medical facilities for them to go and get, you know, their help back.
0: Mm-hmm.
1: And I understand, because they WWE do care about their wrestlers, because that's where they get people to come and see them shows and sell their merchandise and video games and all that.
0: Yeah.
1: So in AEW, they came out with the game. I got the game.
0: You did?
1: Yeah, and it sucks. And I ain't even play. I got in it. I'm like, this look like Punch Out, Mike Tyson Punch Out or something.
0: Really?
1: It was so buckled up. You know, they got the rest. You know, you used to custom make your own rats. They already custom made, all bucked up, look like they on steroids. And I played the game maybe about 30 minutes, and I didn't play it no more. I still got it. But I just don't see it being like WWE video games.
0: You talked a lot about the latest WWE video game.
1: Yes.
0: Obviously, it must be fairly good because you seem to consistently... Is it create new wrestlers or you just download
1: you can wrestlers
0: from the roster or something?
1: Yeah, you can, you know, other people who could make like, you know, AEW wrestlers, you can download them on there too.
0: Oh.
1: You know, people, you know, you can custom make and they'll get faces and, you know, make the wrestlers look like the wrestlers on them different shows.
0: Right.
1: And I create my own wrestlers because I got an image to have my wrestlers and, you know, I use other people's moves sometimes. But I used to like the old SmackDown Raw because you can make your own moves. You know, the way you want, you don't have to use other people's moves. I wish they could bring that back because you can create your own moves without using other people. You can take bit by bit and then that's a move. Like if I kick you and pick you up in the head, then I'll drop on your head. That's the move. And that's what I wish WWE would go back. You can create your wrestlers, create your moves, create your stays, and create your music. But they don't do that no more. They did it on the PlayStation. But then people was putting set sounds on it. That's why they stopped letting you make your own music. I think that was screw up whoever did that. But what I'm saying is razzers are important. They're human beings. They do get hurt. We all get hurt. But we need people to make sure we can still perform different ways, like us. We go at our jobs, we get hurt, we go to the doctor. But we don't have no doctors on where we work. But wrestlers are the same thing like us. They work their butts out, they perform, they bring laughter, they bring cheers to people who've been on their jobs all day and went through a lot. We do support the wrestlers.
0: Okay. The next article is very short, but I figure that'll work because we only have so much time left. I don't know how much of an opinion you're going to have on this. It's just one of those things that some wrestlers do, and you kind of notice it when they do their ring entrances.
1: Yeah.
0: And the meanings behind it, I guess.
1: Okay.
2: What it means when wrestlers point to the sky. WWE/Getty Images. A wrestler's entrance to the ring is often one of the more unique things about them that separates one talent from another in the vast landscape of professional wrestling. Some wrestlers have hand gestures like the Too Sweet, and others have grander showings, like Shawn Michaels falling to his knees on the ramp to briefly pray to the heavens, complete with pyro. One thing some wrestlers do is point to the sky, whether it be on the stage or in the ring before they wrestle a match. It's most recently been seen throughout the Bloodline saga and beyond, when Roman Reigns raises his finger to the sky, and the entire audience follows suit to pay tribute to their tribal chief. Reigns is signifying his place at the head of the table, and showing the roster he's the one above all others in WWE. Many wrestlers point up as a tribute to someone they have lost, as if they are point toward heaven. Former NXT Women's Champion Shayna Baszler did so to acknowledge one of her first trainers in the art of submission and catch wrestling, Billy Robinson, who also trained Josh Barnett. Robinson died in 2014. Another star to point to the sky during his entrance was the late ECW original Sabu. He actually wasn't paying tribute to his uncle, the Sheik, like many fans believe. The late star actually did it for another reason he and Rob Van Dam explained on One of a Kind with RVD. RVD said that Sabu started to do it because during a match in a small venue, Sabu almost hit the ceiling. After almost hitting the lights, Sabu looked up and pointed, and the gesture followed him throughout the rest of his career. I'm imitating Chicken Little. The sky is falling, Sabu explained.
0: It's just a small, interesting tidbit, but yeah, I've seen several wrestlers point up at the sky. I mean, they mentioned some, but I don't know if it's just the sudden question or this or that, but now I can't think of a single wrestler's name who points to the sky, but I know I've seen him.
1: To say it's like with Sabu situation, I agree what he do. Sometimes I just think and people just do it for an image or something. Like Shawn Michaels' situation, I understand Shawn Michaels he's a neat person. And I know he's strong in his strong beliefs. So I know when he do that, I think he do be praying when he do that. It's like, there's a lot of different people do it for different reasons. Some of them do it for the member of their family. Some do it for like Roman Reigns. He do it showing one finger, showing he's the chief of the Bloodline. I think everybody need to, when they do stuff like that, they need to understand when you point up the sky, that means you trying to point to God or getting a blessing. Sometimes me, I pray sometimes I do point up the sky to show my prayers.
0: Yeah, but you're not a wrestler, so So
1: yeah, I know.
0: We're talking about people that are doing this in front of everybody.
1: But yeah, I think some of them do it for different reasons.
0: Well, obviously, the article explained three different reasons. You have one person, only one person there was actually like signifying somebody important to him's death.
1: Yeah.
0: Which normally that you think would be the case, and one which everybody thought was about someone's death, the Sheik, turned out to be, it had to do with an old thing where he almost hit the lights in the ceiling.
1: Yeah.
0: Of which that would have been spectacular to see.
1: Yeah. But like I say, everybody got their own reason. That's the only thing I can say. I'm not saying they don't have to do it, but that's longer they understand the reason they're doing it, that's fine with me.
0: I don't know if they have to understand the reason. Just knowing the reason to Roman Reigns thing was, I mean, how should I put it? It means even less now than what I thought it would have meant anyway, because generally speaking, I thought that it was something to the effect that, he was the tribal chief and he is the... I just thought he meant the tribal chief and the boss of the family.
1: Yeah, I thought he was doing a tribute to his dad and his uncles and all them who passed away. But now I saw, I took time to see, he's number one and he's tribal chief. And that's when I understand what he was doing. Because at first I thought he was doing something for his dad. But like I say, every wrestler's got their own ways of doing it. So I can't base myself on it. Just like I say, I'm a fan, but I don't care what interest. I don't care how they come in, long as they come in to wrestle. That's what we be hype on.
0: I don't know. I think the entrance plays a big deal into, I guess, whether or not I'm gonna like him or dislike him.
1: But the one I really like the most is Kane, the Undertaker's interest. And like when the Undertaker was the dead man, then when he came out being the badass, he was on the motorcycle.
0: I never liked the American Badass.
1: I do. That's your opinion, but that when he come out, whoa, whoa, whoa, like I'm playing Lip Biscuit song, we're rolling. I'm like, man, I'm ready for it, you know. And everybody be hyped, but then he went back to the dead man, you know. We accept that back too, you know. But I like everybody got their own different interest. It's like Bakisha. He come out there, start making like he bought his fist like he got machine guns on him, and then start shooting up all his fireworks up. And like Rod Lesnar come out, he'll come out and stomp his foot, and you know, everybody got their own ways of expressing themselves. Me, I would have just came out, you know, saw Paul Heyman, had my theme music, pop him inside the head. That'll be a theme for me. Every time I see him, I'll pop him in the head. What's up, Paul? you got the point.
0: Interesting. Let's see here. Don't know. I myself haven't pulled up any articles. What we have discussed is the idea that Chris Jericho might be coming back to WWE, which I would be emphatic about. Like I said, I like Chris Jericho on the mic. Apparently, you have a different opinion. But of people that are still currently wrestling, he's probably the best on the mic.
1: Yeah.
0: In the fact that, one, I don't see Rock coming back is a regular to any wrestling venue.
1: No.
0: He's got his movie career going, and there's really no reason for it, so... And the fact of the matter is that any kind of wrestling thing would have to hire him. It's so much money that it would be almost ridiculous.
1: Yeah.
0: John Cena is retiring... I haven't mentioned the Unreal show on Netflix, but because of the documentary, I happen to know that he's in a lot of pain, and I don't see him coming back afterward.
1: No, no, because they were saying he started having veins on his chest. They think it's because of using some kind of not. I'm not saying he's on using drugs, but he's just been taking shots for his muscle pain.
0: In his own words, him doing the "You can't see me," just this part.
1: Mm-hmm.
0: Yeah, just putting the hand over his face. That's causing him pain. He said it was when he realized this hurts.
1: Yeah.
0: It's time for him to retire.
1: Well, I just think all that he done for the show and everything, and then because he's married now, and I think it's time himself, you know, get himself together and do little roles, you know, be a father, you know.
0: On a side thing, I have seen the first new episode of Peacemaker,
1: mm-hmm.
0: of season 2, and it's kind of hard to follow because you expected it to immediately take off where the other one landed. Instead, it's like, I guess 6 months have passed. Plus, you kind of have to see the Superman because it involves the scenario of what happened in the new Superman movie.
1: Yeah.
0: Which you noticed that he did do a cameo in the Superman movie.
1: Yeah, when he was sitting down talking shit. I'm just going to say it like that. And I really didn't get the point where he was trying to say he's better than Superman or something.
0: Well, yeah, that's kind of the personality of Peacemaker. He doesn't like most of these other superheroes.
1: Yeah, like I said, he ain't got no superpower. The only thing he got is a hammer and a gun to use. And I think, you know, he's trying to pass himself like Deadpool or something else. Or
0: Deadpool is Marvel.
1: Yeah, I know. And then you on Batman, you got Red Ring.
0: Anyhow, we are almost about out of time.
1: Okay.
0: So, is there anything you want to say?
1: Yes. Just keep going listening to our shows on Sundays, and we'll keep on cranking them up and bringing you what's going on with the Wrestling Word today.
0: Thanks for listening, folks. Catch you again next week.

0: Well, it's getting that time of the year. 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

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And we just finished up Blue Nights, and again, mentioned in the chat room, I guess I had actually said I Have No Life was coming up, but no, it's Unexplained Love's here. And so we want to thank all our listeners from around the world, especially Germany and Canada. Germany, I do appreciate you listening. I mean, that was, I do have, I have no grandparents left, actually, and my mother's sister still lives in Munich, and she's in the hospital right now. So best wishes to her, and hopefully she comes out of it. It's my cousin Dominic's grandmother, and I've stayed with her many times. I've lived there basically a month, so yeah, I kind of owe her a lot. And so I do hope the best for her. I kind of was thinking maybe going trying to see her this year. Hopefully it'll all work out, because if I don't do it this year, I don't know if I'm going to get another shot. So. But thanks to our listeners in Germany and everything. Do appreciate you. And I will be returning to Germany hopefully soon. And Canada and everybody else. Okay, thank you. And of the U.S. and everybody else. And if you want to, you can go to Unexplained Radio Network, unexplainedradio.com. 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In the chat room are the chatters, and you can chat away with them. We were talking about Uniboob. The condition where your boobs kind of merge together and you have one boob in the chat room. So that was a discussion for a good time. And that being said, you also have the option, if you're so inclined, to call the wild card line. The wild card line can be reached at 469-893-0054. Even if you have your phone, you can just basically just click on the little phone on your phone. You can dial the wildcard line. Wildcard line, 469-893-0054. International callers, plus 1-469-893-0054. Okay, we're going to start the show off. This is Garland, the Great Republic of Texas. This is May 28th. This is a very, very live show if you're listening to it on May 28th. If not, well, then it's not. That being said, we have a lot of topics to go over. And probably not enough time, like always. But let's jump into it. All right. Our first topics will be famous people sex. Now, we have stories of individuals that have had sex with famous people, and we have stories of individuals that are famous people that have had sex on screen, or at least with the people that were on the screen with them. We'll get into that in a second. Then later on, we'll be coming up with some very, very, very strange tales of people who had sex with complete strangers and the things that occurred. You don't want to miss that. That's going to come in the next hour. And if we got time, we're going to talk about male escorts and all the weird things that they've actually went through. But we'll see if we got that kind of time. Who the hell knows? All right, so we're going to start off this one with people that have had, this is, I had sex with a famous, not me. Everybody I had sex with had no money and weren't famous, which is very, very bad. You know, you kind of hope that you'll find somebody that's got some money and, you know, at least it will help out financially, of course. I've never actually had that. I mean, everybody I don't even have that much money, but yet I've had more money than the people that I have sex with. I can't think of one time I had, no, I mean, I really can't. I mean, like, they may have been doing at least as well as me, but I never, no, not even rich. But as far as celebrity, I mean, none of these, it's funny, like, there's just a lot of women out there that ain't doing much. You ladies need to go out there and become celebrities, get some money, so I can plow you. All right. No celebrities. And if they were a celebrity, they weren't that damn famous. I mean, you know, I can't think of anybody, man. I mean, I really, no, none of them were celebrities. I can tell you that. Some of them may have had a little bit of money, but they weren't, like, you know, rolling in it. I need to, like, you know, find somebody that's got a lot of money and it's a celebrity. I mean, that sounds like a very easy proposition. All right, anyway. Number one, he was normal enough, down to earth, and very sweet. I only saw him for a bit before finding out he was part of a very high-profile case for a financial crime. And the last time I saw him, he told me he was probably going to prison. 2 weeks later, he was in the national news, and since then, I've seen a documentary involving him. And every once in a while, I see him mentioned on a crime show. Okay, so he was a financial crime guy.
Okay, so they don't like telling you who the person is. Let's get that. They're not gonna do that. The next story is gonna talk about famous people and stuff. This was Poncho Academy. Again, that story is not very clear. This could be a man that had sex with another man, or it could be a woman that had sex with the man, or it could be a financial crime woman. I don't know. Wait, see, no, him. Okay, him. So that's why I was assuming that. All right. Yeah. I was thinking more like the real, but I guess that's pretty famous too. Yes, financial crime people. Yes. Well, thank you, Poncho Academy. All right. Number two, I dated a celebrity who was a big deal in her genre, but nobody else had probably ever heard of her. It was really nice to be moved to the front of the line and to have great seats wherever we went. I honestly couldn't deal with the attention she got all the time. All right. I get it with women. They sometimes say, if I was a guy, I really don't care about the attention. I mean, if you get attention, it's great. I mean, I'm one of those guys that, I mean, like you, yes, I could be with a woman that had a lot of money and be fucking fine with it. And they could say, hey, how are you doing, Miss Whatever? And then, is that your loser boyfriend with you tonight? And I'd be like, oh, hey, they remembered me. You know, yes, I am the loser boyfriend. Yes, that's me. I would be happy. I mean, I would be fucking happy. I mean, what, you know, I always think it's funny, like, how good things make people unhappy. I'm like, if you get unhappy by richness or fame or this, whatever the fuck it is, like something, say richness, especially richness, that's, to me, I'm like, well, then you're probably not gonna be happy any other fucking way because, you know, when you have no money and you're unhappy, it's worse than having a lot of money and being unhappy. I can just tell you that is a given. That's a given. I don't know. Yeah, and if you don't believe that, there's something fucked up in your head. I can tell you this. All right, so anyway, she had beautiful women throwing themselves at her, okay, messing with their hair and clothes and touching her. I felt like I could never compete. Okay, so this is a lesbian. This has got to be a lesbian. So I just, yeah, because I mean they were saying touching her and everything. You know, so anyway, I felt like I could never compete, and she could sleep with any one of them. Yep. Excuse me. Or I mean, it could be transgender. I don't know. But the thing is this is just not a guy, or definitely, you know, whatever the fuck. I don't care. All right, I'm gonna move on past that. But I'm gonna keep going on the story because the very story is very, very, very important. I could never compete, and she could sleep with any one of them whenever she felt like it. Plus, she had to be the center of attention. If she wasn't getting enough attention, she'd create a scene. Okay, well, if she was bitchy and asshole, then yeah, that could be a problem. But the money solves a lot of those problems. I can tell you that. They do. Because imagine being with a bitchy, asshole, attention-driven woman that has no money. All right, so that's the caveat. I also eventually noticed that she wouldn't let on that we were dating. She always said she was single so that she had all these women hitting on her wherever she went. It felt like a game I didn't want to play. Tell truth. I mean, you know, I mean, it like, oh, all right. Well, this isn't finished, so I'll keep on. After we broke up, she started dating a jazz musician who thought she was more popular than she actually was. It was very comical seeing them out in public together, trying to see who could get the most amount of attention. I was amazed they could both fit their big heads in the same car. This was from Buttermilk Duds. My thing goes back down to it. It's like, I think with this person, really, like, it kind of comes. I mean, I don't really mind if somebody wanted to. I'm not such a petty person. If somebody says for their career they want to say that they're single and they want to do this and whatever, that doesn't really bother me. And, you know, them having, maybe if they're having sex with other people, that could, but I don't know. Like, I would say, hey, you can say you're single all you fucking want. I mean, as long as you keep depositing those checks. You know, that's what I gotta say. Don't care. I mean, hey, really, reality, like, if it's annoying enough, I'd assume not go. I'd rather just spend your money at home. Number three, I dated, and Biff actually had one of those things where he had his kid, where they were playing, like, the Sims and everything years ago when his kid was small.
And so that Biff said, "Hey, look, I get a job." And I was like, "That sounds pretty cool." Because I was two player. And he said, "Well, that sounds pretty cool. I could be a security guard and go beat the shit out of people at the mall and stuff, whatever." And so, I guess he never played The Sims up until that point. And then he played it, and then he got the job, and the car picks him. Like, that's it. Like, now he's got to wait for like 8 hours until he comes back home. And so his time in the game is just basically paused for the 8 hours until he comes back home. He said, like, meanwhile, I go to work and I don't see anything. I don't get to do anything fun. And then yet his kid was over there spending all their money buying shit and stuff during the day. And like Biff said, he said, like, I felt like I was in a real relationship where I go and I work all day and the woman spends all my money. There you go. Yeah, that's the case. That's what I want to be, that woman. I want to be the woman that spends all the money. I mean, I'm not a woman, but I mean, I don't even give a shit if the woman calls me, "Hey, you're my woman." I'm like, "Yes, I am. I'm your lovely lady." Here we go. Jeffrey Epstein, maybe. Well, Jeffrey Epstein wasn't very financial, so I don't think it was Jeffrey Epstein. I think it was probably, man, I don't know who the hell it could have been. I mean, it could have been Bernie Madoff for all I know. The guy that was the financial guy at the beginning. I'm reading in the chat room here. The only celebrities I met were all old men. Yeah, but I wasn't dating any of them. That's my thing. Oh, I met Ray Park. He wasn't old. Okay. And I did meet Felicia Day and Truce and Bruce Campbell. Yeah, Bruce Campbell's cool. But I think go back down to it. It's like, yeah, I never really met, had a relationship with any, or even had a chance to get close to somebody that was famous and try to start a relationship. I would be good at it. Actually, when I was looking for somebody a few years ago, and I don't know if this is fake or not, it may have been real. There was that girl that had been on, that was a very skinny girl. She had been on, like, the hell is that? Where they do the Storage Wars. And she had the brown hair, and she's very skinny, and she's kind of small and petite, but she was all kind of jumpy. And then had like a bunch of pictures. They had it was on Bumble. She was on there, and she was local. And I was like, "Is this fake or not?" But I did spend the extra, like, 50 cents or whatever the hell it was, or $1.50, to give her a super like, and she never wrote back. Yes, I felt very, very depressed. My thing is, like, see, that would be the kind of celebrity that I could find. Somebody that was on a TV show that's probably not even on the show anymore, but she collects junk. That's what I could find. Comic and sci-fi conventions have celebrities all over. Well, having celebrities all over doesn't mean you're going to date them. That's the thing. This is about trying to find a relationship with somebody. That's the thing. It's like with a Bumble person, I could look it up. I mean, I don't remember what her name is. But most are old men. Okay, yes. Yes, I don't date a lot of old men. I mean, this was on Storage Wars, and I forget what her name is, and I want to, dude, I gotta say, I think it was real. Like, I know, like, I mean, I could be fooled. Everybody can be fooled. The Bumble profile could be fake, but this was probably real, because it did say she was from Arlington or something like that, and so it was just weird to see the profile, like she's looking for a guy. And I was looking for a lady, and and I was going to make one thing happen. We were going to make the whoopee. That's what I really wanted to do. I really wanted to make that whoopee. And let me see here. I don't think they got a link to her. Yeah, I think this is her name right here. Mary Padian or something. I don't know her fucking last name. If we would have went out, I'd learned her last name, but we didn't go out, so I said, "Yeah, fuck you." I mean, I spent $1.50 of my own hard-earned money on her. Yeah, that's her. Yeah, she's born 1980, 5'1", 45. They actually got a picture of her, like, with like some kind of like hot and about town picture. Does she have fake boobs? No, she has real boobs. I think they're real. Oh, she went out with some huge tall guy. Oh, that's what it is. Okay, so she's like 5 foot tall. Or 4'11", and then a lot of times. See, that's the thing. That's probably why I didn't get her. Because see, I remember David was like over 6 foot tall, and he would always get like women that were like 5 foot or 4'11". And yet me, I would always get women that are like 5'6" and stuff. Because women that are like 4'11", 5 foot, they always like a really tall guy. But if you're 5'6" as a woman, or 5'7",
Even 5'8", you know, like, I mean, you're kind of like, what's the difference between me and some guy at 6 foot? They don't really think about it that much. But, yeah. Mary Padian. Padian added a new photo in Austin, and she's with some tall guy. And that could have been me, but I'm not that tall. She probably, that's probably what it was. I mean, that's probably what it was. She was going to date me, and she said, you know, I mean, I would love to date this guy. He looks like he has a big penis. He's very hot, very attractive. He probably does radio. And I you know, like, I, but the height, he doesn't have the height, you know. He's more of, he's not, you know, he, example is this, he doesn't have, like, you know, if you want to give sports a try, he doesn't have Wembanyama's type of height for San Antonio Spurs. He's more of a Jose Altuve guy, so the Houston Astros. So yes, yeah, that's where I stand. I'm a Jose Altuve. Yeah, Altuve has got the same height as me. Look it up. And I'm also the same height as Sam Rayburn, the former Speaker of the House. You know, so I got a lot going for me. So at my height. And unfortunately, that's what she was looking for. That slut. All right. Well, I'm glad I didn't plow her, you know, because I was going to plow. I was going to give her the dingus. But, you know, now, no dingus for you. All right. Well, let's go to the chat room and see what we got in there. Oh, but most are all old men. Man, Rain is in the chat room and he's trying to, like, hook up some of these old men. But, I mean, you know, like, that are in the thing. I mean, more power to you. I mean, you know. I mean, if they got enough money, my boat might float that way. I remember, like, Biff had a story about that one time where he was at, this was years ago, and he was over off Cedar Springs and he had to use a phone. This is when he used a payphone. He used a payphone to call somebody about something. And then this one guy, which is like some Mercedes, and then I guess he's, like, stopped at a light and he sees, like, Biff. And he yells from the Mercedes convertible right when he's driving away too. And the guy says, "Hey, nice ass." And Biff is like, oh, thank you. Thank you. I'm glad you like my ass." And he said, "I felt bad because, you know, like, I didn't get to say anything to the guy." And the worst part was is that he drove off, making any attempt with me being with some rich old white guy to actually occur. So yeah, there you go. Yeah, got it. Man, I got the cough monster. I don't know what the deal is. All right. So Biff is still, I mean, Biff is still looking for one of those you know, hot white old white guys that are in Mercedes-Benz. But you gotta think about it. It's like, yeah, when you're dating chick after chick that has no money and you're the only one that has any money, I mean, you know, hey, maybe you want to throw in a guy that's got some money, you know, like, and maybe he'll treat you right. You know, he may be a cuddler, you know, stuff like that. Oh, yeah. Rain's looking for a cuddler. All right. Some guy that's hot in the comic book world, you know. I mean, ever since, what's his name passed away, you know, I can't think of his name right now. Anyway, so fuck it. I'm just, that's, anyway. Ever since he passed away, you know, Rain's been looking. I mean, you know. Number three, I dated an actor who played the lead in an Oscar-nominated movie. He was charming at first, but turned out to be the most self-centered and insecure person I know. Wow, I mean, who would have thought that? He needed, he needed, my voice is almost gone. I don't know what the deal is. He needed constant attention and praise. He would call me at least 5 times a day to talk about himself. He constantly wanted me to confirm his penis was large. He call you 5 times a day to ask about his penis size? Okay. Think I'm good. Penis size, huh? Okay. That would be a funny conversation. I mean, like, he calls, like, "Hey, how's it going? Do you think my penis is really large? I mean, is that a good size? It's good. All right, I'll call you later. I'll ask about my penis then." Doesn't ask about you. Doesn't care about your day. He cares about, you know, his penis day. And which, that's a good thing, you know? I mean, you gotta care about your penis. I gotta say, that's, that is, you know, not, they said that about Warren Beatty. They said he was very, very, self-centered, and he'd always talk about himself. And the weird part is, it's not,
bad that you talk to yourself with other people that are not famous. It's weird that you talk about yourself with people that are famous. Like, he was dating Barbra Streisand. He's like, man, it's so hard to be famous. And she's like, I know, I'm fucking Barbra Streisand. I'm actually kind of more famous than you. Anyway, man, I don't know if Barbra Streisand actually said that, but I'm assuming. Let's assume. All right, so he would call me at least 5 times a day to talk about his penis. Okay. Complained about not having a prettier face, tore himself down as an actor, and got angry if I didn't contradict him. But got angry if I did. Okay, so like he would say, oh, I suck, I suck, I'm such a shitty actor. And she like, and if she didn't say, no, you're good, then he'd get all pissed off. He was utterly draining, like an energy vampire or something. I called it quits after 1 month. Smell the foxglove. Okay. Yeah, I mean, well, I don't understand that. I know that there's a lot of actors that go out there and say they can't watch their own movies and shit. And they say, hey, it's I can't watch it. I just see the mistakes. But just let it be, man. I mean, you're famous and you got money. Don't worry about it, just be calm. Be cool. All right. Now, number four. She was famous in another country, an actress on Jingsu TV. It's spelled Jingsu TV. We met on a group outing when she was visiting her friends in my country. I didn't know who she was, so I asked her out, and she said yes because she thought I was funny. I didn't know she was famous until our third date, only because a few times expats from her country recognized her in public. She was hesitant to explain, but when she finally did, I said, oh, that's cool. I didn't make a big deal out of it, which in retrospect, I think I preserved our relationship. God, I'm coughing. I don't really deal. I've never shown her off as my celebrity girlfriend because, well, I'm not a fan. Okay, what an asshole. All right. I think if I did, that would have been a deal breaker. She didn't enjoy being famous, and when we were together in my country, we could be more normal, even if we were occasionally approached by fans. But yeah, I think that, there because it's a lot simpler. She didn't have to worry about people just coming up to her all damn time. It's like, hey, aren't you the news girl? I'm like, yeah, I'm the news girl. The couple of times I visited her country, we spent most of our time in the hotel or places where privacy could be guaranteed. God mighty. I gotta drink something, man. I don't know what the deal is. I gotta say, that's not actually a big. I mean, I don't know what this guy's bitching about, but everybody's mileage may vary. Yeah, about to die. Eventually, she just quietly withdrew from the public eye and moved to my country. We've been married for 7 years now, bragger, and I'm constantly on the lookout for signs that her talent got passed on to either both of our kids. Honestly, I expected us to fall apart, so this was a happy surprise. None of my friends or family thought it would last because she's Chinese and I'm Canadian. My Mandarin was functional at the time, and so was her English, so we communicated through a hybrid of Chinese, English, and Google Translate. My Mandarin has improved a lot because of her English, not improved a lot because of her, and her English has improved because of our kids. Yeah, that always seems like the case. Like, you usually speak the language of the woman speaking. And I noticed that also, like, there are people that are not really that if you're fine with it, and it's not really bad. I mean, if you can use Google Translate and speak into it, I mean, if you want to get laid, I mean, come on, vagina is vagina. I mean, you want to get, you want to plow something. It's very hot. You got to sometimes make the effort, man. You make the effort, they like you more. I get why he's doing that. I mean, she's really hot, and so sometimes you got to translate. What's the problem? This one's from Corner Office, No View. Yeah, I don't know if the woman's still in her role as a news lady anymore, but it seems like that would be pretty hard to do living in Canada the whole time. But oh well, I mean, yeah, I would definitely. I mean, if she's a hot chick, yeah, I'd go for that. Number five, I dated a fairly famous director. I was working as a production assistant on one of his films. And he singled me out, walked up to me, and asked me out. His name was Harvey Weinstein. I'm joking.
A PA is literally the lowest person on the food chain of a movie production. So, of course, I was going to say yes to the director who asked me out. I mean, yeah, me too, huh? Anyway, we ended up going to out to dinner once, after which he left me a key to his hotel room, and well, whatever you imagine from there actually happened. This is a funny thing. I always think it's weird how people live in fake worlds. And you can be in the movie industry and live in this fake world where the rules don't apply. Because whether she likes you or doesn't like you, you have a potential say in her job and her employment. And that makes it sexual harassment. So this is a case of sexual harassment, even though she's into it. But all it has to do is like she gets tired of the relationship and it's a case of sexual harassment. You think about it, and in the job site, like a regular company, this would be completely poo-pooed, let's say. The human resources that filled it, they tell her, like, no, you can't fucking do this, so stop fucking the interns or whatever the PA or whatever the fuck. And it makes me also think that there was this in there's a WNBA, the Women's National Basketball Association, and there's this one woman that plays for Dallas. And she was number one pick last year, and then they picked up the number one pick this year. And the team still sucks, so I don't know what the fuck, whatever. Anyway, here was dating the woman they picked up this year. And she says, I don't have a problem with it. What's the problem? We're together. It's not going to affect anything. And I'm like, if you guys lived in the real fucking world, like a real workplace, they would have a major fucking problem with that. There's such thing as like nepotism where you can't even work with your brother or your father or whatever. They can't work in the same area as you. Sometimes they can't even work in the same department. Sometimes they can't even work in the same place, company or city or whatever. But yet, it's funny like how like people will bring up legitimate questions like, well, in the real world, you wouldn't be able to do that. Only in your fake fantasy job world. And which pays a lot. I'm not going to say it doesn't, and you get money for it and everything else. But in reality, if you had a real job, this would be not allowed. You have a job that people would love to have, but it's not like a real job. It's not like saying, I could be a painter or WNBA player. Maybe I'll put in my resume and we'll go play for WNBA. That's what I got to say. I think that, and she kind of got mad about the question. Job. It's not like saying, I could be a painter or WNBA player. Maybe I'll put in my resume and we'll go play for WNBA. That's what I gotta say. I just I.

Stuff like that. I mean, yeah, I gotta say, like, every fucking time that we kind of tried to ignore couples working together, it always went bad. I remember the last time this happened was years ago, where we had these two guys were in a couple, and it was like they would be pissed at each other. They would not want to show up for work or whatever, or they wouldn't want to work. They would work the same shift, and it was a fucking shit show. Anyway, so I'm just saying. I'm just saying. So the director, and she said, "You know what happened?" Okay, so they had sex. He sexually harassed her. It was near Thanksgiving, and he wasn't going home to LA for a short break. So he was going home for a short break. Okay, so he came back, he came and had dinner with my family. After the production ended, he left town. I emailed him a few times, but honestly, we had nothing in common, and he was ugly. Okay, he was more famous now. He's more famous now than he was then by 99%. 99% of you wouldn't recognize him if you saw him, but you'd know his name. To be honest, he was a total jerk, and I had not been, and had I not been 19 at the time, I'd had laughed in his face. It's fucking funny. Like, you know, this is another example of, this is one thing Biff pointed out. Like, you know, when the Me Too movement came out about, like, Harvey Weinstein and all this other stuff, and people like that using their position to get women roles and having sex with them, I gotta say that one thing that you heard a lot from the actresses, yeah, he did this, or this guy did this, or, you know, I got a role because I had sex with this guy or whatever. You heard a lot about that, but we didn't hear about the women that said that basically did what she's saying she would do now. That basically said, "No, I'm not gonna have sex with you for a role. Was it fuck, are you crazy or something?" Because those women never got the role. Those women were the ones that were really affected. So basically, the directors, like Harvey Weinstein and everything else, fucked over all the good women. We never got to see them. They never got to become, you know, actresses, or if they did, or actors, whatever the hell you want to call them. If they did, they became maybe, like, you know, a few roles, but nothing major. The people that got the major roles were sluts. They were people that didn't mind having sex with whoever they could to get to the top. And then they come out and say, "I had sex with Harvey Weinstein because I wanted a part, and I was really famous, and I got a lot of money from that part, and it's horrible, me too." What about the woman that said, "Fuck you, Harvey Weinstein, I'm not gonna have sex with your fucking ass. I mean, Jesus Christ, what the fuck you think this is? This is a job. I'm getting hired to do a job. I'm a good actor." Those women you don't hear from. Those are the ones that Me Too, you didn't get to hear from them. You got to hear from all the women that were sluts and didn't mind slutting themselves so they can get it. They knew what the fuck they were doing. They were like, "Hey, look, I know this industry. You have to have sex with a bunch of different guys, got a lot of money, so you get these roles. Otherwise, you don't get the roles." And they had no problems doing that. That's why they did it. The women that had problems doing it, we don't know who the fuck they are. They're not famous. So it's sad. It's sad. I really feel more sad, like Biff said. I feel worse for the women that actually stood up to people like Harvey Weinstein and kicked him in the balls and said, "I'm the fuck out of here. Fuck you, and fuck your movie, and fuck your kids. Fuck your kid. Fuck your ugly ass kids." I don't know. Yeah, I feel sorry for them. I don't feel sorry for, like, Carmen Electra or whoever had to have sex with somebody to have a role, because she knew what the fuck she was doing. If anything, she was helping create a system where sex would get you employed. I mean, he was part of it. I'm not saying, like, I'm not going to completely victim blame, but you were helping make a system. If enough women like you stood up, then guess what? Like the other women, if no women stood up like the other women that we never heard from, then those assholes would have been called out years ago. Instead, you just let the system percolate. Anyway. Yeah, you know, it's very, very funny. Like, she goes there and says, "I was 19 and he was older," and it's like, yeah, that the classic case of sexual harassment there. I mean, that's just what that is. So, all right, number six. I dated a girl who went on to be sort of an alternative porn actor. Okay, I don't know how you're an alternative, but let's figure it out. We were both 17 and 18 years old at the time. She was really nice, and we got on really well. But she was almost too infatuated with sex even then. Oh, wow, that's a horrible thing. Yeah, you

0: Well, like, I mean, it, so we're both around 17 or 18. So when you're 17 or 18, you damn sure don't want a girlfriend that just happens to really be infatuated with sex. Yeah, that's probably the one moment in your life you're definitely not into sex. Yeah. Major problems there. Major problems. Anyway, I hope you understand I'm being very sarcastic about that. Just, all right. The second time we hung out, she performed oral sex on me in a graveyard. Like, it really couldn't get more emo. And yes, it was really that good. We broke up and kind of lost contact, and then I found out she was doing porn. I think she only did it for a little while, but it was certainly interesting when I found out. This is from If You Run. I gotta say, I would have kept banging her. I would. I would. I'd have kept banging her. I'd kept plowing her. So that's me. That's what I do. Number seven. Yeah, and let's go back here. Hopefully the chatter chat away in the chat room. Let's just give that a check. Everybody else has said, like, you can go to the chat room on Explain Radio Network, unexplainedradio.com. Somebody wrote on here about, like, the, I guess, director. Was it Tim Burton? Well, she said you wouldn't recognize him if you saw him, but you would recognize the name. And I recognize Tim Burton. Now, like, there are some directors I've heard the name, and I wouldn't, I mean, like, I'd recognize Tim Burton, Woody Allen, Francis Ford Coppola, stuff like that. I remember those guys, but I mean, I can't think of a director, but I that would have a very famous name that you wouldn't remember if you saw him, or you would see him, and you wouldn't really. Anyway, all right, number seven. It was surreal, with very little private time for him to be himself. I knew him from high school before he became famous, so he liked being himself around me. Ultimately, he became very controlling. No one told him no, and upset that I wouldn't drop my life for this. The social and financial power imbalance is always present. Revolutionary low 257. Yeah, I guess I could see that. I mean, when you're stuck around a bunch of yes men, there's actually this thing about called like groupthink, and I remember it used to be always talk about presidents. They get surrounded by yes men, everything goes. And an example of that is nobody wants to say no. I guess we kind of got a current example of that, but the old example was like Nixon. Like everybody saying yes in the room. Before you know it, you did something illegal, and somebody should have stood up and said, "Hey, look, this is pretty fucked up, and there's no way in hell you're going to lose to McGovern, so why the fuck do you care?" Anyway, that election was a landslide. That's always a funny thing. I was watching something about like Nixon the other day, is the 70s or something like that, or the CNN. And I gotta say, I mean, they didn't talk about the percentage, but I mean, he won like nearly every state. I mean, it was something fucking ridiculous. The 72 election. And yet he was so insecure about himself that he had to go spy on the Democratic National DNC's headquarters. The kitty committee. Fucking weird. It's just, I mean, yeah, he didn't have to do anything. He could have literally just sat in the White House and said, "I'm the president, and I'll be a president next 4 years. Thank you." And he probably would have won. That's how bad it was. I mean, this was not a close election. Anyway. Yeah, people, that's, I guess, how they get insecure, like they're saying. All right. Group thing. Eight. At the time, he was a D-lister. Very charismatic, handsome, but he wasn't getting much work, so he was bitter, and he knew how much I was into him. So much so, I gave him money to help him with his bills. He used me, and now he's back in the circuit with a new young woman, doing all the things he promised to do with me. Well, he kept his promise just to her. Anyway, so I guess I'm bitter now, but the experience helped me learn to be tougher. He may be doing well, but he's always going to be a nasty person on the inside. I believe karma will get him. Sadly spooky. Well, if you want karma to get him, just list his name on here, sadly spooky. That would have helped. I mean, we would have read it, but we can't because you didn't do that. I know nobody's listing any names, so yeah, that's the thing. It is what it is. Like yeah, they're gonna leave you. They're gonna find somebody else to do something. I mean, you kind of think that he would pay you back at least. Hey, look, I'm sorry about all that stuff. I mean, I needed money at the time, and here's a new car. I don't know. Anyway, stop it. Help out. I mean, you got to remember the people that helped you get where you got. Number nine, I briefly had a thing with a fairly famous cosplayer turned OnlyFans personality. Okay. She's mildly famous in some circles. The circle jerk circle, I guess. I don't know. She was self-absorbed and phony, which I suppose makes sense for someone whose sole income came from social media. She was constantly on her phone or on Twitch from the moment she woke up until the sun rose the next morning. Well, that's her business. That's her job. You know, if your job is to go to work as a grave digger, you dig graves all day. If her job is to go be self, you know, some kind of like a media person or like a social media person, she's going to be in the social media all day, and that's what's going to happen. Anyway. She talked about deliberately sabotaging other women who wanted to be well-known in the same field. Okay, I don't know how the hell you do that. She made fun of me for being vocal about my emotions. Maybe she thought you were a little bitch. I don't know. Even though she publicly decried the same kinds of behavior in others. Okay. Right. She was rude to strangers in public, too, which really bothered me. She now dates and makes porn with an independent pro wrestler. Huh. This was Drew X Deficit. I wonder who the wrestler is. I'm actually more curious on who the wrestler is now than who she is, because she's just an old she's just an OnlyFans person. The wrestler isn't a wrestler. Anyway. M. Night Shyamalan. I know, but he looks, I know what he looks like, though, and I didn't think he was that ugly. To me, I mean, the way she described it, it was like somebody like Harvey Weinstein, but he was a producer. He wasn't a, fuck, I don't know, man. I don't know who the hell it could be, but he's supposed to be somebody that's very famous now. And also, that's another thing, too. M. Night Shyamalan's not as famous now, so, you know, he'd be less famous. Yeah, I don't know. It's got to be somebody. Somebody that she said, well, I mean, but she could be just being rude, you know, like being mean about it and like saying he's ugly now, you know, or he was ugly then. I think it was Cecil B. DeMille. All right, I'm going to move on. Number nine, I briefly had a thing with a fairly famous cause. Oh, shit. I already read that one. Well, we're going to read it again, damn it. All right, number 10. Thank you, whatever your thing was, deficit guy. Guy loves deficit. 10. I dated an international athlete who complained about the distant relationship he had with his mother on every date we had. Okay, international athlete complained about the distant relationship he had. What the fuck's he care about his mother for? I mean, he's a grown man. Then he'd cry about it after we had sex. A fucking pussy. And anyway, after the fourth time, I was like, fuck this. This is too weird. I'm out. I was then barraged with drunken, slobbery calls and messages accusing me of being just like her. It sucks because he was an awesome lay. Oh, that was insert ironies writing that. I don't know. I mean, I don't understand why some people are so addicted to their family. Like, you know, I mean, obviously this guy's making some money or whatever, and he's doing stuff internationally. You know, yeah, you got a mom, but oh, well, whatever, you know, I mean, I got a mom, like, I mean, text her once a day and say, hey, how's everything going, you know, that's it, just, you know, I don't get people, I don't get that at all, and I damn sure don't get the idea of crying after having sex for anything. I mean, like, even if, you know, like, your kid died, and then you're like, man, this sex really takes me out of the idea of thinking about my dead kid. But as soon as the sex is over, and I got to cry for my dead kid. No, just go to sleep. You're tired. You just had sex. And wake up and about 2 in the morning and fuck again. All right. That's just so fucking weird to me. I don't know. I got to say, I've never... We did a story on this about a condition where people... But she was saying he was doing it because of his mom. But we did do a story on there's a condition out there that... people will cry during sex or whatever. I've only had one lady cry during, or really at the end of sex. It wasn't even like the beginning of it. So, one, and that was it. I have no idea why. I never asked. I just know that at the beginning, it would never, she would just start doing it at the very end. And then after I was done, And I was just saying, in my head, I just said, well, maybe it's because I have a very big penis. And I went with that. I went with that. It's like, man, this big penis is really making her a great deal of pain. She has to cry. I have no idea. I've never figured that one out. It could be like what that study said. Some people are just genetically prone to that. This guy was just being a pussy. He was talking about a damn mom. All right. Number 11, I dated a well-known actor for about a year. There were definitely elements of it that were fun and elements that were not. She's very noticeable. So when we went out on dates, she was always wanted to go out when no one was around, late at night or early in the morning. Or if we went when it was busy, she probably got pulled aside once or twice for a photo. It wasn't the end of the world, but she's always made sure I wasn't in the photos because she enjoyed some privacy in her life. Well, I mean, I think she's doing that more for you so that people won't bother you. So it's not a. And plus, like, okay, say you meet Julia Roberts and you meet, her boyfriend, Dipshit. Do you really want a picture of Julia Roberts with Dipshit, or you want a picture with you and Julia Roberts? I mean, So anyway. Said it wasn't the end of the world, and but I always made sure I wasn't in the photos because she enjoyed some privacy in her life. All right, whatever. Which I tried to respect. The primary issue was the whole drama she had to put on when she was dating me. When we started, she told me sleeping around was basically just part of the job. Well, she must have been one of the Me Too girls under Harvey Weinstein. She wandered off with some guy, and there were news articles that were mostly like true. Probably once every other month, she basically said I wouldn't hear from her for a couple of days, and then I'd see some report that she was sleeping with X person. Some guy, she's just saying X person. I put up with for a while because she was okay with me seeing other people in the meantime. I only did once, and I didn't enjoy it. Well, wow, come on, man. I mean, you're telling me you fuck somebody else, you didn't enjoy it? I mean, I get like you don't like the fact that she's banging other people, and maybe that's what you want to close relationship, but whatever. All right, I would say you had fun banging another person. I mean, your penis had fun because it obviously came. So anyway, and dating a celebrity has its bonuses. She paid for almost everything, and we went on some fun trips. But I wouldn't really recommend it to anyone out there for long term. From what I saw, every celebrity in their 20s is basically cheating 24/7. It's just from you, deleted. There's not a. It's, let me tell you this. This is what I would do. I would blow my load in her every night. And let me tell you why. Because she's a celebrity, and I would want to impregnate her so that I could get some of that child support money. Some of that sweet, sweet child support. I mean, I ain't joking. Child support is not support the kid, support the guy that has the kid. So, and or lady. I damn sure would do that. I wouldn't, like she's banging other guys. I'd be like, fuck her, man. She's gonna have to pay. And And I mean, like, you're like, well, hey, wouldn't that be hard for the kid? Hey, you brought the kid into this world. I mean, that's. You think about how many people weren't born. Think about how many people ended up in a tissue or a sock or at the bottom of the toilet. Because they just were masturbated out, or in a dispensed condom. Fuck that, man. Any famous, this is probably why I've not dated any famous person. Any famous person out there, as long as they not famous and they make like $200,000 a year on some A&E show like Mary Padian or whatever. I mean, well, I would have knocked her up too. Anyway, but the point is, I would have knocked up any famous. That's probably why I don't date a lot of famous people. Because I would knock them up. I definitely would. I would do everything in my power to get them pregnant. And I would make them think that they want to get pregnant too. I would definitely do that. This is why I've never really understood. Like it's like the Taylor Swift thing or something like that. Okay, Travis Kelce has his own money, but I definitely would knock her up. Because what happens if you blow your money or do something? Because a lot of guys that are football players, they do stupid things for their movie money. But that being said, I mean, he's got so much, you don't think you're going to lose it, but no, always need that security. You always need that security blanket. I mean, hey, women think like that. You got to think like a woman. That's what I say. You got to think like a woman. Yeah, that's Yeah, that, no, just yeah, that's my recommendation. And there need to be more children out there. We need to populate. Number 12, I dated an NBA player back in the early 2000s. Okay, that's an NBA player, so he probably, this is the lady. So you don't want to be on the receiving end of this. I guess you do, because you're gonna make money either way. I don't know. I didn't think about the lady's perspective. I don't know. Like with an NBA player, I mean, like if they again, like any sports person, they could lose all their money, and now you're stuck with a kid. That which may not be a bad thing. It's up to you. I don't know. But I do like the idea where, you got a kid from somebody that's very rich as a guy, and they probably got 80% custody, so you barely see the kid. So you're like, hey, I get the money. Anyway, number 12, I dated an NBA player back in the early 2000s. I met him through a friend who was dating another guy in the LA Clippers. I got to go to a lot of exclusive parties. He's extremely tall, so on regular dates, we couldn't be discreet. Well, yeah, no crap. We would get interrupted a lot. I'll be honest, I'm a solid seven in the dating world. So women were ruthless and rude to me. Waitresses would melt over him and completely ignore me. He was a great guy and would put on the charm with me to reassure me. This is again, you need to get knocked up. Yeah, you need to get knocked up. Because I mean, if you really are a seven, which I doubt you're a seven, you're probably like an eight or nine, but you're not comparing yourself to you're comparing yourself to tens. Because I would say, I'm probably mid-range. I'm probably around the five, something like that, five, six, whatever the fuck. I mean, like, maybe four. Who the fuck knows? It depends on your scale. But I don't think I'm anything special. But I damn sure, I mean, like, if you're dating some guy that's like, got a lot of money, you're probably somewhat special. But so that's why you gotta get knocked up. But man, the disrespect was wild. I was really young and had no idea how to handle it. And getting birthday presents was hard. Give him a blowjob. I mean, yeah, that's a good birthday present. I mean, shit, I'm a guy. I don't want birthday presents. I mean, really, I don't. I just want the present not to have to buy you a present. That's a good present for me, because I don't want it to buy you anything. So don't buy me anything. All right? That way I don't have to remember it. I don't have to like go figure out what the fuck you want or anything. And I get you something, and you're like, eh, I don't really care for that. That's not what I want. But the man did. Well, the disrespect was wild. Okay. What the hell was I going to give him since he made way more than me? Blowjobs, I just told you. Anyway, his schedule was priority. So regular phone call were usually late at night. Yeah, because I mean, that's his job. Eventually, his career was too major to have a serious girlfriend. He played for over a decade and retired recently. It's kind of fun teasing my now husband that I could have been a basketball wife and thrown water in someone's face. This was from Sin City Cat Lady. Okay. I mean, like, I don't see what the problem is. I don't see. Yeah, I know, get it. Like, other women come on to him and this, that, and the other because what they want to do is they want to do what I just told you. They want to get knocked up and then get child support and win that gravy train child support stuff. That's what they want. So, that's what you need to do. You got to get some of that child support. Again, go to the chat room. Chat room is chatting away. I'm going to check on that for a second. But yes, they're still on the M9 channel. Okay, good. All right. Number 13. We met at a random club when he showed up for a surprise performance. I was dancing on stage when I was told to keep dancing after two other girls were kicked off. We danced on stage together for a couple of songs after his performance. And then asked me to give him a ride to the studio. I'm like, fuck you, why am I gonna give you a ride to the studio? You're the rich guy. He was really down to earth and signed a bunch of autographs. This weekend after he left town, he flew me to his hometown and we spent 3 days together, culminating in my meeting his mom and sisters. Before I left, he asked me to stay with him, quit my job, and commit to a relationship. If I did, I would probably have to travel with him nonstop because he was promoting a new album. I liked him, but I couldn't hand over my financial security for a guy I barely knew. I tried to slow things down, and he took it super personally. Then he wrote a song about me, which made me feel like some kind of jerk, or sound like a jerk. Yeah. And it played on the radio constantly for the next few months. I know he wrote it about me because he left me a voicemail of him recording it in studio. Casey. Wow. A new relationship like that. Hey.
1: Okay.
0: This is what I gotta say. With people that are like rock stars or anything like that, we always think that, like, man, you live the rock star lifestyle, you know, you're probably banging a lot of chicks. There are a lot of rock stars out there that are not doing that because they really have, I mean, they spent so much time crafting their music and their abilities that they really weren't dating a lot. And finally, when they get to actually date a lot, I mean, they probably played around a couple times just banging somebody, but then they were like, well, I'm not really good at the relationship world or this stuff, and I know these people are trying to use me, so maybe I don't want to really just bang people randomly. But to me, it sounds like he was trying to figure out how to make a legitimate relationship. Like, he didn't know how to make a legitimate relationship, and he's like, it's so damn difficult. This is what I offer. And she says, I was worried about my financial security. Well, I would think your financial... It would be... This is... Okay, here's an example. Say you have a job, and you make $100,000 a year. It's a good job. But there's another job out there that's going to make $240,000 a year, and they want you. But you don't know if you can do it. All right? Are you going to say, no, I'm going to stay at my $100,000 a year job because I know that I'll keep it, and I'm going to be fine. This is, I don't want to have to, you know, pick one up, another job, lose it, and I can't even come back to this job. Or are you going to go out there and say, I'll take the $240,000 one, I'll probably stay there for at least a year, and then I'll get fired because I'm incompetent. But at least I made $240,000, which is twice what I'm making now. So at least it gives me 2 good years, and then maybe I'll find another job similar to what I have now. That's what I'm talking about. I'm saying, like, it is weird that he brought you to see his family and this, that, and the other, and he wanted a relationship very quick, but that's because he's probably awkward. And if you can see past that awkwardness, you got to remember, this is probably somebody that really wants a real relationship, and he's trying to establish one the best way he can. I would say yes. I would have said yes. I would have said yeah. I said, well, let's get married because I want, you know, let's go get married in California. Right? Yeah. So, I feel that. So basically, she said, hey, look, I got this really badass job making $40,000 a year. I don't want to lose it and then go marry you and, you know, make a shit ton of money and have a lot of money to spend. Because, like I said, again, get knocked up. You know, you get knocked up, then, you know, hey, I mean, you know, you got his kids and everything else, and you'll get money from that, too. So, win-win for you, not for him. Probably win-lose for him, but or lose. I had definitely done it. Yeah, sometimes you just got to take the chance, and now she just feels like a dumbass. But for that guy, it fortunately it worked out because he was able to create a song, make a lot of money off of it, and the next girl that he did this exact same thing to, he probably married. So, she's a dumbass. Number 14. I dated a girl for over 7 months who's now a famous YouTuber. She's famous enough that people know who she is. She does vlogs and just goofy stuff. And now has about 8.5 million subscribers on YouTube. At the time, she had just 2.7 million. Okay. She was really nice, but YouTube just consumed her life. She had dropped out of high school a couple of months before I met her just to pursue a career in streaming. Okay, so my thing goes back down to she does vlogs, like video logs. Okay, so she's something. You dropped out of high school and they said she's pretty young, still under 20. My thing is what the fuck do you have to tell the world that people actually give a shit about? You said goofy stuff. I think that she's probably somebody that they just like seeing her body, you know? That's what I'm saying. I think it's one of these things where it's like these guys are too cheap for OnlyFans, so they see her on there and they masturbate to YouTube. All right, because like, what the fuck has she got to say? Is she like, she got like great financial tips? I mean, she a stock wizard? Does she know, like, you know, like, is she already predicting out who's going to win the Super Bowl next year? I mean, what the fuck has she got to say that people want to fucking hear? That's what I say. And I wanted to be a normal teenager, not caught up in her lifestyle. It was wild to me. And honestly, it really made me uncomfortable when people approached us. We're out on a date, just hanging out. This goes back to, he says, like, I just want to be a normal teenager. I want to be this. This goes back to that part in Tombstone, the movie. And if you hadn't seen it, watch it. And if you watched it, you've probably seen it about 1,000 times. But it goes over there, like, they have the part where Kurt Russell tells Val Kilmer's character. So you have Wyatt Earp going over there, and he says, I just, like, as I, like, just a normal. So what do you want out of life? And he said, just a normal life or something. I forget what the fuck he said. And he said, there is no normal life. There's just life. And that's the truth. And this guy's over here trying to say, well, I wanted to be a normal teenager. I wanted to have this. It's like, there is no normal anything. What you're doing is normal. And it may not seem normal, and you may think you want to be this, that, or the other, or some farmer on a farm, or whatever the fuck, I don't know. But whatever life you're living is pretty much about as normal as it can be. It's day-to-day things. You wake up, you go to sleep, you try to make money, you try to have sex, things like that. That's it. That's life. That's normal. Don't circumvent what you could be doing because you think, well, I just want to be a normal guy. I just want to be this, this, and this. No, just do experiment in it. You may have a decently long life. You may not, but you should live it to the fullest you can. There's just life. Anyway. All right, so he says that I was uncomfortable and this, that, and the other. They would be pushy and rude and actually grab her and try to hug her. One time, there was even a reporter from a magazine who would just follow us around. Even when we asked her to leave us alone, it was just really uncomfortable all around. We broke it off, and then when I left California with my family, we still talk occasionally, but she's always busy with content and super fast-paced lifestyle. This is Anon Trash 12. My thing goes back to it. I don't get what Yeah, I don't get it. I mean, like, I just don't see it. I mean, whatever. It is what it is. But I mean, yeah, just do what you gotta do. Number 15, I dated a famous actor in his early 50s. We're almost done with this one here, so we'll probably move on. Took up quite a bit more than I thought, but all right. I dated a famous actor in his early 50s, and I'm in my late 20s for about 6 months last year. I got quite a bit of flack for it, but I actually look back on it fondly. He was a nice guy, very eccentric, with youthful energy. The weirdest thing was he going out with him, having people interrupt our dates. His sister is also a well-known TV film actor, so it was funny to meet him and my family, despite what people might think. I also didn't get anything out of it from the material perspective. We just happened to meet and connect. It didn't hurt that I had a crush on him in his old movies. Okay, so he was in his early 50s, and you were in your late 20s. Yeah, I mean, do what you gotta do. Do what you gotta do. And with that, we gotta do what we gotta do. We're gonna go to break. We're gonna come back. And, I don't know. I got my fill of actors. So anyway, I know we only got 1 more hour left in the show. So we talked a lot of actors, and it just every time I keep thinking about it, like, even that one woman from the Mary woman, I would have knocked her up. I'd have knocked her up. The one from the storage thing, Storage Wars. So Mary, if you're available and you want to be knocked up, give me a call. Actually, you may have missed that because I think Mary's 46 now, so we may be missing that potential to have the baby that she always wanted, and the child support that I've always wanted. But that's her loss. Her loss of not losing income, unfortunately. That being said, yeah, we're probably going to come back and we're going to do some people who had sex with complete strangers and they're sharing the weird stuff that occurred to them. Maybe we'll do that. Maybe we'll jump into something else. We'll see. With that, we'll be right back here on Unexplained Love and the Unexplained Radio Network, unexplainedradio.com. The wild card line is still open, folks. You can still give us a call. And with that, we'll be right back here. The Unexplained Love on the Unexplained Radio Network. And I gotta say, if you have a celebrity and you know them, time to have sex with them. All right, we'll see you back here in a bit.

All right, we are back finally. I mean, yes, everything that can go wrong will go wrong, but we are back here. It's Unexplained Love on the Unexplained Radio Network, unexplainedradio.com. We had a little bit of a technical difficulty there, and if you were listening, duration of that technical difficulty while I was trying to get everything back up and set. And our recording, because that's the most important part, recording this for history, because Smithsonian likes copies of it. If you were listening, you heard my part two of the Mary Pattian story, which I'm never going to tell again. I mean, it turns out, yeah, we plowed a lot of times, but I couldn't take it. I mean, I was just too famous for her. And, so it didn't work out. No, that didn't happen. I mean, basically, it never, I don't know, it never got a con. I wasted not just one time, a super like. I wasted two super likes. It's gone. Never get those super likes back. All right, anyway, so let's get on, shall we? On Unexplained Radio Network, unexplainedradio.com, we have about an hour left. We would have had like about only 20 small minutes left, but we took a long time with the Unexplained Radio Network's technical difficulties. So, with that being said, let us move on to our next story. And our next story involves, where are we at? Oh, yes. Now, we're not going to re There's another story about actors, and I think I'll save that for next week. But I want to go back to the well here with this. This is people who had sex with complete strangers and are sharing this shocking twist. Okay, so I don't know, there's some shocking things. All right, let's see. Let's see what it could be. Who knows? Number one, as a young exec in the 80s, my older boss and his younger wife invited me to dinner at their house. All right. After too much drinking, my boss said he needed to lie down. His wife invited me for a swim in their pool. 20 minutes later, we were getting to it. Just as I was peeking, I glanced over her shoulder and caught my boss pleasuring himself while watching. Not a word about the evening was ever spoken back at the office. This is an anonymous guy, 75-year-old male in Santa Fe. Huh. My question is, why did she have to go to the pool? Do you think about that? It's like, hey, let's go for a swim. Because, I mean, I actually don't like banging after being in the pool. Why couldn't you just, hey, let's just have a drink and sit here. And then 5 minutes later, you're plowing. Why do you gotta spend 20 minutes in the pool? And plus, with me, I'd be like, well, I can't swim, so I'm gonna see you guys later. I'll just tell your husband I'll see him in the office tomorrow. So you have a good one. I'd have missed out on that one totally. Yeah. All right. Well, that's a good story. Thank you. I mean, yeah. All right. Two. After getting horribly dumped, my mom invited my sister and me to tag along to a conference in Vegas with her. At one of the after-hours events, I hit it off with a guy, and we snuck out and went back to his huge hotel suite and had a wild and very freaky time. I see my whole body print on the floor-to-ceiling window. Okay. So what? She was naked, just went up against his window, and I mean, that's what I'm assuming. I don't know what the hell. I could see my whole body print on the floor-to-ceiling window when I was leaving. After doing the obligatory morning chit-chat, he got really silent and sort of rushed me out. I was left wandering around the maze of a casino in my party dress, hungover and limping in my heels. Since I only had cash, I needed to find a cab. Well, it continues on here. I couldn't get a cab anywhere. I waited at a taxi stand. At a taxi stand. I finally caved and had to call my mom for an Uber. Where's your phone? I don't understand. I mean, wouldn't you have this accessible anyway? She sent one and told me to meet her for breakfast before next business meeting with. Wait.
She sent one and told me to meet her for breakfast before her next business meeting with the guy from the night before. My thing goes back down, and it's like this: look, I've been out all night. I probably hadn't got much sleep. Weird things happen, blah, blah, blah. You don't need to know. I'm just asking you for a favor. Guess what? I'm not having fucking breakfast with you. I mean, that's just me. That's me. And I don't see why it's incumbent to have breakfast with them either. It doesn't make any fucking sense. I mean, you're telling your mom, I need like some help. I need somebody to pick me up because, whatever the deal is. And she's like, hey, yeah, that's great. Like, okay, we're gonna have breakfast together, right? And it's like, look, motherfucker, I haven't showered. I got like all the same clothes on from last night. If you don't mind having breakfast at like 2 in the afternoon, yeah, fuck, we'll have breakfast. Otherwise, you can do it your fucking breakfast. You can shove it up your fucking ass, and I'm gonna sit here waiting for a taxi. Why is that incumbent upon her? I mean, why is that? Anyway, I get totally pissed with that. You got your other sisters. You said like you weren't the only one, so you had your time alone. That's it. I mean, what if you were throwing up that morning? Like you were sick, you're throwing up that morning. Your mom's like, "Well, we gotta go to breakfast." Yeah, whatever. I just tell him go fuck herself. I say, "Hey, look, you're the one who had the bad breakup, not me." Anyway, anyway, the guy from the so she has a meeting with the guy from the night before. All right. He must have realized who I was, hence the sudden goodbye. I felt so bad for the guy. Why, he got late. My mom played it off as though she didn't know until dinner that night when she told me, well, if you had to have a one night stand, at least it was a nice guy like him. Trust me, mom, he was no angel. Okay, so she said, trust me, mom. That's her saying it. Anonymous 35 in Canada. My thing goes back down to this. Okay, didn't the story, I get the body boot print, whatever. I guess he was fucking her naked against this glass, and so like she, her oil stayed on the glass, whatever. Oh, she had a conference. Okay, so she had a conference, and then she met up with this guy, and I guess this guy was at the conference and everything else, and it's kind of like, I don't know, whatever, whatever. I don't get. It's funny, like it's the same guy. I mean. Well, the thing is that couldn't the mother have said to the guy, "Hey, look, it's my daughter. She really wants to marry you now." I don't fucking know. I might think of the fact that it's like I don't know why they had to have breakfast together. I think the mother was trying to like punish her. I really do. I think the mother was like, "Hey, look, I know you had sex with that guy, so let's make this really awkward because I'm an asshole mom." All right. Number three, I was at a club in Nuremberg, Germany. Okay, a lot of trials go on there out here. I saw too. I'm joking. I mean, that was out of line. Not that far from Munich. Anyway, it's not horrible. A lot of stuff's not far from Munich. Anyway, I saw two ladies having a heated discussion. One wanted to go home, but she didn't want to go alone. The other lady wanted to go with some random guy. I said, I'll go home with you. So she looked at me and said, okay. We went to her place. It was very close to where I lived. We had great sex all over her apartment. In the morning, I woke up to take a piss, and in the hallway, I noticed a wedding picture. Okay. So the other one went, the other woman wanted to go with some random person. And the thing is, so he just walks up to these two ladies. They're just talking about their own shit. And he's like, hey, look, yeah, I'll go home with you. It's all right. That's very odd. I mean, it seemed like they didn't even know each other. But anyway, all right, whatever. Float your boat. And maybe because her friend was going to have a one night stand, she said, well, I'm going to do it too now. Who knows? All right, it was a guy I worked with. I quietly got my clothes on and walked out. I saw them both a couple of weeks later. Yes, it was a little awkward. Then, a month later, she came to my place to relive that night. I'm a guy, and yes, I'm weak. Sorry, but she was the most beautiful redhead I'd ever met. Forgive me. Anonymous 58 male in Germany. Okay. I gotta say, I think that with this story, yes, I mean, I would have done the same thing. I mean, I'm not the one who's cheating on her husband. I mean, she is.
thing goes back down to it too. I like saying that phrase, my thing goes back down to it. I need to make a show called My Thing Goes Back Down to It. I really think that these people seem to see the other people a lot. You know what I'm saying? It doesn't seem like me. I got like okay, for instance, I work with people and some people that are not people. And of those people that I work with, I rarely, rarely, rarely, and I gotta say rarely, ever meet their spouses, their children, their anything. Okay? It's very, very rare. In fact, it never really happens. And so, that's the thing. So like if I was in this position where I had sex with a guy's wife that I worked with, I would never know. I mean, like he said he saw the picture of him and he said I remembered him, but I would never like see them in public or anything. Like it would just be, wow, okay, well that was weird. And that's it. I mean, it's just nothing. I would not have any of this these major problems. I don't know why so many people run into, people from work and then they got to go out their spouse and this, that, and the other. And it's like, I'm like, I don't ever have that problem. It just never occurs to me. So, I don't know. Maybe it's just me. Maybe I'm just not sociable. Anyway, number four, she was actually really cute and she got up to leave. So I just said, lock the door behind you because I was super hungover. Finally, I made my way out of bed and realized she had taken all of the food in my house along with my blender. Like, how the hell did you pull this off? Anonymous. This is, they didn't write anything on there who they were or where they were from. My thing is, it's like, how much food could you have had in your refrigerator? I mean, think about it. Because if you had a lot of food in your refrigerator, where the hell did she put it all? That's my question. The blender, I'd be like, oh, fuck it. I mean, if it's like some kind of like one night stand, you got laid for it and all you're out is a blender and some food, that's pretty good. But I look at it from the perspective that it could have been worse. She could have took your wallet. She could have took anything, but she didn't take that much. We've had other stories where people have actually stolen from the person they were with, that one gay couple where the guy, he said, all right, I'll see you later. And he's like, well, I didn't hear the door close. And that guy was still on like his PlayStation or some shit. Oh, that's weird. Also, again, before I move on, Unexplained Radio Network, unexplainedradio.com is the .com. Unexplained Radio Network is the not network, I guess. Ugh. You can go there. The chat room is open. The chatters are chatting about chattiness. And you can also give us a call here on the wild card line. The wild card line number is 469-893-0054. Again, 469-893-0054. The wild card line, plus one for international callers, 469-893-0054. And with that, let's continue with our sexy tales from the sexiness that this is. All right. And let's see. Yeah, the blender one, I don't know. I don't know why she took her the blender, but all right, whatever. Number five, moving on. Number five, I woke up to him saying, crap, my dad wasn't supposed to come home so early. I thought that he lived with roommates. He told me to jump in his closet. I was fully nude and my clothes were in the living room. I started to argue, but he insisted, so I got in there and heard them having small talk for almost an hour. I realized I really had to pee, and they just dragged on while I danced around. Then the guy I slept with left for work. I could hear the dad making breakfast and just settling in. I panicked. How was I going to get my clothes? Screw my clothes, I'd use his clothes. So I took stuff from the closet, but all I found were shirts. I freaking ran for life, full speed through the house with sex hair and a long shirt onto my car. The dad yelled, what the damn hell? Who are you? Jenny Elena. Okay.
Alright, this one makes all the other ones worthwhile. First off, this is why you shouldn't live with your parents. Alright, move the fuck out. Like, be a man, you know? At least live with some dudes or roommates or something, especially when you're younger in your 20s. I mean, that's not, you know. And the thing is why did the how did the guy think she's supposed to get out of there? Like he just, hey, look, Dad, how's it going? You know, I mean, the thing is that I'd be like, hey, Dad. But funny part is, how did the dad not see her clothes like in the living room? And why didn't the guy think that, hey, my dad's probably gonna come home the next day. I might as well tell her, hey, let's get those clothes once we're done banging, bring them in here so that you know, be as bad. Even if he had roommates. She said that he thought he had roommates. Okay, you have roommates. Why are you leaving? I'm a roommate. I come home. I see all these like, you know, clothes in the living room. I'm like, what the fuck? And after I masturbate to those clothes, I'm like, hey, did you have a woman over here leave some clothes and stuff like that? Because she didn't have, you know, don't blame me if you find semen in her panties. I mean, that's what I'm just saying. Like, that's just a normal kind of conversation a guy would have with his roommate. Anyway. Yeah, I don't know. One thing I do mention, I used to work as a night auditor in a hotel, and it was back when I was like in the college of me. And so the funny thing is that I never had any really good stories. I always had other people tell me, like, oh man, there was a naked chick down there, or when I worked at Valley View Mall, like this guy, like, yeah, I saw some people banging in there, and I never saw any of this stuff. Never got any of that stuff, right? Never any of the good shit. And then one night I wasn't working as night auditor. It was the main night auditor. There was another woman that she was working there. It was like a night off. And she said there was this one naked woman that came down from like the room and went to the front desk and was completely out of it. Like, you know, completely just to, you know, like sleepwalking and everything else. And so she said, I took her back to her room and plowed her. No, I'm joking. But she took her back to her room and everything else. And I'm like, look, I get it, like, you know, like, I'm not gonna, like, be, like, some rapist guy or something like that, you know, or whatever, because I know you're, like, sleepwalking, but I would enjoy the view. I mean, you know, I would take you back to your room. I mean, like, this has been very nice experience for me, you have a very safe evening back in your room. I'm gonna masturbate to this, masturbate. And so, but you know, like, but none of that stuff ever happened to me. It never really did. But one of the things that I do remember that happened a lot is, for whatever reason, a stupid place I worked at, we had to do stupid laundry, which I hated doing stupid fucking laundry, which is fucking ridiculous. Anyway, so we'd do laundry in the middle of the night, all the damn sheets and shit. And them assholes wouldn't do it during their shift, and I'd be stuck with all this fucking shit. Anyway, point is, I gotta say one thing that I rarely found socks. I mean, I rarely, like, people, they take their clothes off in bed and they leave it in the bed and then it all gets, the sheets are all put up and everything else. I rarely found socks. I mean, that was probably the second most thing I found, but it was rare. Like one, maybe one sock. But I mean, usually I just threw it in the washer and then I put it in the dryer, and by the time I'm folding stuff, then I find this other item. The one thing I found a lot of, and I'm gonna let you take a guess. Just start thinking about it. You can call in. I mean, you know, you probably won't make it in time. I'm gonna say it here in a second. But one thing I found of clothes a lot of in there, and if you're in the chat room, I guess you can think about that because Mr. Rain also worked in the hotel industry. But I'm gonna tell you this, and you may be shocked, or you may be like, yeah, you know, that makes a lot of sense. But the one thing that I found a lot of in bed. In these beds or whatever, like the blankets after they've been washed and dried, panties. I have no idea why women lose their panties and stuff. It's like, you know, I never found guys' underwear or anything like that. I didn't want to find guys' underwear, but I did find a lot of panties. I mean, you know, and I'm not saying like a ton. I didn't find like 15 of them or anything like that, you know, in a week. But it was over the whole time, and I wasn't there for about a year or something like that. I probably found three or four panties. And I don't know what it is. I guess women are just gonna have sex in the bed and then they just take them off and they just leave them there and they don't think about them. I think guys are more like, you know, they may not have as much underwear, and that's the reason why they're like, oh shit, I better not lose that. But women, for whatever reason, they take it off in bed and then they go bang and stuff and then they forget about it. So, yeah, I mean,
But again, like I said, like why didn't she try to say, "Hey man, if you're gonna have roommates, I'm gonna go get my shit and bring it to this room," because what happens if they come here and all my shit's in the living room and they start masturbating to it? And so, that would be me. That's what I would say. All right. But also, don't live with your parents. And the funny thing is that, and if you do live with your parents and you're that old, why don't you just say, "Hey dad, I was nailing this bitch." Or I was nailing this slut, or I was nailing this whore. I was like, and she wants her clothes. Yeah. I'm gonna marry that whore one day. Anyway, yeah. I'm trying. I don't like saying bitch just for women. I like to say bitch for men too. I think that, yeah, I think it's like kind of too much of a go-to when we mean like asshole. Like, she's a real bitch. People say that. Well, they meant really like if it was a guy, they'd probably call him an asshole. So I don't really like associating something just because somebody's a man or a woman with it, but that's just me. So if you want to keep saying bitch, well, go right ahead, you bitch. All right, number six. We woke up with no memory of each other and then began screaming about being late to her grandma's funeral. She began. I dropped her off in a tiny dress, not wearing shoes, still drunk as hell in front of her entire extended family. Huh. I mean, what? Why'd you get drunk the night before your grandma's funeral? That's my big thing. And why did you wake up? Okay, so you woke up with no memory of each other. Then she began screaming. Okay, so she was screaming. I thought the guy was screaming too. I was like, what the hell? Or the one that was the lady that was plowing this lady. What happened to her shoes? I mean, that's something, I don't know. Like that kind of perplexes me. I'm like, huh. All right, well, whatever. That was by M.W. Doha. Okay. Or maybe they're from Doha. I don't know. Qatar. All right, number seven. I hooked up with a super hot chick at a festival. She lived nearby, so she insisted we go back to her house. Reasonable request, I would say. After an entire morning and almost an afternoon of loud, wild sex for hours, I decided to go downstairs for a drink. Turns out she didn't live alone, like she said. She lived with her two brothers, both of whom looked like they had been on the juice. I mean, steroids or something. I casually had to continue my stroll to the fridge shirtless, then introduce myself. They both jumped off the couch and tried to staunch me. I don't know what staunch me means. Asking who I was and why, where I was from. She then came downstairs and introduced me, and then asked them to drive me home. Being the older sister, they had to say yes. Being asking who I was and why, where I was from. She then came downstairs and introduced me, and then asked them to drive me home.

0: had one time, like, there was somebody who was like that, and they were moaning like hell. And the weird part was, is I was waiting for them in front of their house, and this house was like, like a duplex. And there was this one older woman in the other house, and I'd waved at her, and I'm like, hey, how's it going? And it's like, just waiting. And then, like, she answered the door and all the stuff, and we're plowing. And then the room, the master bedroom, her place was right next to the, I guess, the other master bedroom of the other place, I would assume. But at least they shared that wall. And I'm pounding and hitting that wall, and she's going to town yelling. And I was thinking to myself and just moaning all this stuff. And I was like, this is very good. The only problem is hopefully I don't see that one woman when I'm leaving. And I had another one like that too. Like, not really so much of the moaning, but I remember, like, they had this one bed and it kept hitting the wall. And there was a woman and their daughter lived downstairs. And I've said this before. And she'd say, hey, do you work out a lot at night? I'm like, work out a lot at night? What the fuck are you talking about? No, I don't do no working out or anything like that. It's like, then I thought about it. I was like, oh, the bed's hitting the wall. And she thinks I'm, like, doing weights or something. Like, oh, yeah, maybe sometimes. And I just let it be. Because I was plowing chicks. That's what I was doing. I don't know. Yeah. But I mean, I think it goes back down to the two brothers. I mean, I good thing she was kind of cool about it, because I think these brothers are assholes. But I mean, like, come on, your sister is a slut, so she's gonna have guys come bang her, and you're gonna have to put up with it because you live with your sister. And I told him, I said, man, I don't know, I was playing some slut in the bedroom. Do y'all happen to know her? I don't even know her name. That's what I would have told him. All right, and then moving on, number eight. I hooked up with a cougar from the bar where I worked. I woke up the next morning to sounds coming from the kitchen. She said it was her son. For some reason, she also mentioned he was starting a new job that day. I said a brief hello to him as I left the house. Guess who showed up at my work for training later that day? Her son. I had to train him. This was Varnigma. I mean, I don't know. Like, if it's only a one night stand, you're not gonna plow his mom again, then yeah, it's probably gonna be fucked up. But if you are plowing his mom again and again, you're probably okay. I mean, just think of him as your stepson. The funny thing is, he's like 2 years younger than you. Anyway, yeah, well, the funny thing is the mom is going to the bar where her kid's gonna work. I mean, maybe, I don't know. Maybe it's the only one in town. Who the fuck knows? But, or it's a small area or some shit. Who knows? Kind of like a fucked up family. I've heard so many fucked up family stories, and I know so many people that had fucked up family stories. So I don't get too much into that. Number nine. While I woke up next to this random woman I met at university, and immediately regretted the decision I had made drunkenly the night before. So I got up slowly to be quiet as I could and started putting my clothes on, ready to leave.
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1: 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I'm your host, Doug Owen, author of The Unholy Silence, a true account of an Idaho home, paranormal investigator, and host of the Unholy Broadcast live radio show. 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There you'll find my information, information about my upcoming appearances, investigations, podcast episodes, media interviews, reviews, and much more. So while you're there, be sure to check out my memoir, The Unholy Silence, a true account of the terrifying year I spent in a haunted and infested house. It is one of the most harrowing hauntings ever recorded in human history. And remember this, as I always say, sometimes the silence is the most terrifying thing. So, let's get on with the show. Tonight, I am very excited to welcome someone whose passion for the paranormal has connected him with investigators and enthusiasts all over the country. Our guest is Drew Ellsworth, founder of Paranormal Papa Investigations. Now, we'll be talking about how he became involved with the paranormal and things that stayed with him all of these years. The equipment he trusts, evidence he's captured, skepticism versus belief, haunted locations, cryptids, and where he believes the paranormal research field is headed in the future. Drew, welcome to the Unholy Podcast.
2: Thank you, Doug. It's a pleasure to be here.
1: It's my pleasure. Believe me, I really appreciate this. So, first of all, for everyone meeting you for the very first time, tell us a little bit about yourself. Who is Drew Ellsworth?
2: Well, Drew Ellsworth is a fella that grew up in central Indiana. My actual experience with the paranormal started when I was only 6 months old and continued my entire life. Almost two decades ago, I became a paranormal investigator. I didn't record anything. I kept paper files, maybe a few pictures here and there. But 2019, I actually started recording my investigations. And then, it's been 11 months, I started Paranormal Papa Investigations. It's been a road. I mean, it's been ups and downs, and my wife telling me, don't bring anything home with you, make sure and do your prayers and your blessings and your smudging and everything. We have enough stuff in our house, we don't need anything else. But 4 years ago this past January, her grandmother passed away, and I promised grandma I'll give it a little bit of time, but I will investigate the house after your passing, and I'm going to see if you and Grandpa are still here. And sure enough, not only did I get them, but I got people from back before. I think this was even a town. It was absolutely amazing. I'll be doing a new one here in the next couple weeks, a new investigation here at the house. But got married 10 years ago today, as a matter of fact.
1: Well, congratulations on your anniversary. That's amazing.
2: Yeah, she works nights, and, you know, she left for work last night, and I called my friend up. It's like, I need to run to the store real quick. And he come over and picked me up, and I ran out and got her a big old basket of candy and cold coffees and all kinds of cute little things. And she came home, and about 5 o'clock this morning, she's like, "Damn, is that today?" And she actually leaned over me and looked at our marriage license. We had a Scottish wedding. And my sword, my claymore, and our marriage license, and our shield, our targe, and everything's hanging above the bed. And she's leaning over me, trying not to fall on me, looking at the marriage license, going, "Oh crap, today is the 25th.
1: Nice.
2: But I noticed a big. I know I'm rambling.
1: No.
2: You know, it's such a wonderful, happy day here. You know, I 10 years ago, like I said, we got married on June 25th. On July 4th, we went to a local little lake by here that everybody got together and was celebrating and grilling out and having a beer and swimming. And I noticed I was very, very weak. I couldn't do anything. I slept for about 5 hours on a park bench up underneath the shelter. And they actually had to help me to the car when it was time to go home. And I came home, got in the tub, got all cleaned up, put my pajamas on, laid in bed. It was only like 6 o'clock. And I fell asleep. And woke up the next morning at about 7:30 and couldn't move. Come to find out, I was going into diabetic shock.
1: Oh, wow.
2: And she tried to get me to the car and couldn't by herself, so she wound up calling the ambulance. And her and I took off. Now, understand, we have, at this point in time, we have a 7, almost 8-year-old little girl running around the house. My stepdaughter, amazing kid. She's actually gone on investigations with me.
1: Nice.
2: And I think she's going to grow up to be a natural. But they wound up taking me to the next town over, which is only 9 miles away. And the doctor took one look at me, said, "He's dying. We need to get him to Kalamazoo, Michigan," which is about an hour drive. So, you know, there's the ambulance, 80 mile an hour going up the interstate. Gets me into Kalamazoo, and they pull into the ER, and I flatline.
1: Two.
2: And they were statin, getting people were running, EMTs were running in, doctors were running out, and they managed to get me in there and brought me back. And I was in there about 10 or 15 minutes, and I flatlined a second time.
1: Wow.
2: And they noticed that as they were trying to bring me back, my lungs were shutting down. So they induced a coma. I was in a coma for a week and a half. And needless to say, my amazing wife was there with me the entire time. Almost got arrested a couple times because she didn't want to leave me. And, It's been very bumpy because they not only could they not figure out how I became diabetic, but they couldn't figure out why I had survived as long as I did, because the doctor told me that he has buried people with a lower A1C than mine.
1: Wow.
2: My blood sugar was 860.
1: Whoa.
2: My A1C was 16. Fast forward, 8 years, I started going blind. And it wasn't due to the diabetes. It was actually cataracts. And I went completely blind in the right eye, and the left eye was starting to go. And I wound up losing my job last November. I've been a chef for years, but I wound up losing my job because, well, I couldn't do it anymore. And I just recently had eye surgery, double eye surgery. The one that was the worst come out the best. And this is no longer foggy, but it's blurry.
1: Okay.
2: So I still can't work because moving around and everything, especially in bright sunlight, throws off my equilibrium. I get nauseous. That's why, pardon the phrase, none of us really consider the paranormal a job, but I do because I'm stupid that way. that's why I choose to work at night. Because so much less light to deal with.
1: No, absolutely. So let me ask you, what led you to create Paranormal Papa Investigations? How did the team come together?
2: Well, I actually started, like I said, back in 2019 doing it, you know, and keeping a video record of it. And the guy that I go out with, my partner, his name is Mark Siegel. He was a security officer at the casino that my wife works at. And I come to find out that he was very, very big into the paranormal. Very religious, mind you, but believed in the afterlife. And he's one of these very rare folks that don't believe either go to heaven or go to hell. There is no middle ground. You don't stick around here. And, you know, he was going out with me, and we clicked. And, well, since then, he's moved on. Now he's now a county sheriff. We are trying to get time off work for him so we can get out this year and actually do some stuff. But we've been all over. We've done well over 200 investigations. We've been to museums. We've been to historic cemeteries. We've been to Gettysburg. It's been an amazing, we've been to the Flight 93 Memorial coming out of Pennsylvania.
1: Okay.
2: It was just, it's been a heck of a road, and, you know, trying to balance my whole paranormal thing with the fact that I'm an ordained minister. I'm not a non-denominational, I'm a multi-denominational. I perform weddings for everything from Celtic to Druid to witches to LGBTQ+, you know, Norse, regular Christian weddings, hand bindings, just whatever you could possibly think of. And I've tried to balance those two things, because if you're reading the Bible, it actually tells you that you should leave the dead alone. Mm-hmm. But if you read a little further into the New Testament, it says one must exert their control over the afterlife. So it kind of contradicts itself in there a little bit.
1: Sure it does, yeah.
2: And, you know, it's just, I've slowly started building my team. I'm always looking for new folks to go out and do investigations with, collaborations. Of course, you know, I got my head in the clouds a little bit. I know I'm good. I know I'm honest. I know I'm thorough. I get a hold of some of the highest names in the field. And it's like, hey, I'd love for you to come to Michigan sometime. I'd be more than happy to host you. I know where there's some beautiful old county poorhouse museums at, and, you know, original homesteads. But, you know, I have yet for anybody really big to answer me.
1: Okay. So, when somebody contacts Paranormal Papa Investigations, what can they expect? Walk us through, if you would, your investigative process.
2: really varies with the situation. It varies with the case. You know, I sit down and I try to talk to the folks a little bit because I want to know if what they're experiencing is here or here. I want to know what kind of state of mind they're in. I ask so many questions. I mean, it has to feel like a Fortune 500 job interview or something. I mean, so how long has this been going on? Exactly what are you experiencing? You'd really be surprised. You know, there's a lot of people would think there's more problems here with folks than there are out here.
1: Okay.
2: But there's actually more here. And sometimes what's here can affect what's here. But I will sit and I will talk to folks. You know, I will counsel with them a little bit. I will advise them to try this, this, or this, and then get a hold of me in a week or two. And they might call back and say, hey, that worked, you know, or hey, it didn't. Well, then we move on to, okay, when would you like us to come out and check out your home, your business, your property, whatever the case may be? Sorry, my only nasty habit.
1: No,
2: I have to.
1: You are perfectly fine. You do you. No worries.
2: Yeah, you'll come to find out by the time this is all said and done, I am not your normal ordained minister.
1: You wouldn't be on the show if you were.
2: Well, you know, you've got to be special in some way, shape, or form.
1: Absolutely.
2: But
1: let me ask you this question here. So when you go and investigate someone's home, how important is it for you to approach the investigation gently or respectfully? Because when families call you, they're probably experiencing something very frightening. How do you put them at ease?
2: Amazingly enough, I don't think there's as much what somebody like you or I who have been through it multiple times. It's not what we would consider frightening. It's something that just is different. And you know, for someone who has small children in the house or something, if they're seeing a shadow, if they're hearing things, if they're feeling things, they're going to be, you know, their alert is going to be way up here compared to if it was just a couple of adults that might be hearing the stairs creak at night, or maybe going downstairs or something in the morning to go to work and they see a shadow move. Most of the time they're going to write it off. Oh, that was just me casting a shadow from the bathroom light or from the hallway light, or, you know, but then, you know, they might hear some noises. Okay. Well, we've seen some things get moved in our house. We've heard some weird things at night. We swore we heard people talking. And I try to approach everything calmly. First thing I try to do is I try to calm them down. Well, maybe it's not necessarily a bad thing. Maybe it's just something who has tried for years or decades to be heard, to be acknowledged, and you are finally acknowledging it. But you know, like they say about a child, whether it's positive reinforcement or negative reinforcement, it's still attention.
1: Right.
2: And so that's the first thing I try to do. You know, I'm not one of these Las Vegas-based paranormal investigators that jump and tinkle on myself every time I hear or see something that's weird. You know, I try to stay calm.
1: Right.
2: I try to stay, because a lot of times I'll invite the homeowner to be there with us during an investigation, because that's what the spirit is used to, is having that person or those people there. So I try to invite them to stay if they want to, and I try to stay calm so they stay calm. You know, it's not a, oh my God, this is evil, demon, you know, whatever the case may be. I won't do that. I was just on Facebook. It's funny you mention that. I was just on Facebook earlier, and one of the paranormal teams that I follow had posted something. What's the weirdest advice you ever got as a paranormal investigator? And somebody once told me, it's okay to go in there and be a little aggressive, to be a little boisterous.
1: Okay.
2: They're dead. What are they going to do? Believe me, I have seen what they can do.
1: Yeah.
2: I have come home with scratches. I have come home with aching bones. I had to cut an investigation very short one time because something punched me in my stomach and almost made me sick.
1: Wow.
2: But talking to the neighbors a couple days later, I come to find out this is something that's just there. It's not something I upset. It's just something that's there. And I don't think it was a bad thing. I think it was something because the cemetery's not had a new burial in it for 40 years.
1: Okay.
2: I think it's people there that feel like they're forgotten. So whenever a stranger does come out there, they're very aggressive. Why'd you forget us? Why don't anybody acknowledge our lives or our spirits or anything anymore? So, I mean, that's how I try to approach an investigation, is calm, cool, collective, and supportive of both the living and the living impaired.
1: Interesting. So what do you think is one misconception that people have about paranormal investigators?
2: I'm not going to name drop here, because regardless of whether you're a paranormal investigator or a paranormal entertainer,
1: right,
2: one of the biggest misconceptions is when people look at a paranormal investigator, they look at some of these big names on TV and stuff like that. You're either a Baggins or a Warren or something that always seems to run across these, it's evil, it's throwing furniture, it's doing this. They're not all like that. If you look at when I started my channel 11 months ago, I started by putting all my videos up that I had recorded for like the last 2 or 3 years, and none of them you will ever see me scream, jump, anything. We have talked to gentlemen who perished in Vietnam. We have talked to gentlemen who perished during World War II. We have talked to people who have perished during the Revolutionary War. My friend Mark is a U.S. sharpshooter, Civil War reenactor, and we've ran across the graves of sharpshooters. And, you know, he's taken off his little green kepi and laid it on top of the tombstone and spoke to him, and they've communicated back. And, you know, it's not all jump scares, horrible things. And see, demon. I made reference to that. I do not believe that everything you run across that gives you an eerie feeling or has a negative reaction to you is a demon. My mentor, Danny Holroyd with Southern Michigan Paranormals, made a statement one time, and it stuck with me. Sometimes people were just a-holes in life, and they continue to be a-holes in death.
1: Yeah, I've heard that, yeah.
2: And that has stuck with me for years. I still go out with Danny and his crew, and we do some big investigations. We're actually looking at a Grissom Air Force Base Air Museum. which they have planes there that, you know, sadly, pilots have perished in. And, the Jeepers Creepers school, where some blood-soaked cloth material has been found buried. No bodies yet. It's actually out in the middle of a field, but the gentleman who the Jeepers Creepers was modeled after was in that area.
1: Wow.
2: And they really believe that that sheet they found was remnants of something he left there. But yeah, that's the biggest misconception is, you know, people think that's the paranormal. Jump, scream, run, whatever. But a lot of times, 95% of the time, it's simple things. It's communication, it's little noises, it's a touch, your hair being stroked, something. So when people like me put these videos up for people to watch, they're like, well, he goes to some really wussy kind of places because there's nothing there. That to me is the biggest misconception, is what paranormal entertainment has built the paranormal to be.
1: So what is the first thing that you look for when you enter a haunted location? The very first thing.
2: When I walk into a haunted location after I've done everything with the folks, talked to them and got everything arranged, where they're going to be at, where we're going to set the camera equipment up, where we're going to put all of our equipment. The first thing I do, baseline electromagnetic readings. I want to walk through the house with a meter, and I want to see what my baseline is. Is all the power shut off? Did we kill the main breaker? What do we do to make sure that we're getting the absolute minimum electromagnetic reading in the house? Now, you have to understand, human beings throw off an electromagnetic reading. So you might have like a 0.1, it might even be a 0.0, because, you know, we don't have a very strong feel. But after I go through and get my reading, you know, I will start the camera. I will tell folks, you know, the story of the property. A lot of times we have to go back and search the history of the property or the home. And I turn everything over to Mark, and I let Mark do all the history, the history of the individuals, the history of the property, when the home was built, everything. And then we actually get an in-depth investigation going.
1: Okay. So what pieces of gear never leave your investigation bag?
2: I don't know if you can see it. I think you can. Got my two big boxes right there. Nothing ever leaves my boxes.
1: Okay.
2: Nothing. I have everything from cat balls to EMF detectors to EM field pumps to digital recorders to everything that you could, dowsing rods, you know, anything and everything that I need to update my equipment. But I have another box that's empty. I haven't got anything in it yet, so I need to get some more pieces. Yeah, none of my stuff. It's all right there. And a lot of times we'll go on like family trips, yeah, family reunion or something like that. It goes in the back of the SUV.
1: Okay.
2: just in case I get a hankering, because our family reunions are held up in northern Michigan, and it's a very large lake, and people have drowned there. Boats have capsized, and you know, I've been known far and wide for walking around at night with my equipment on the beach when everybody else is sleeping. So yeah, nothing ever leaves my
1: Okay. So do you rely more on technology today or your own experience and intuition?
2: That's a very good question, Doug. That's a very good question. When all that nasty stuff happened to me, back right after the wife and I got married and then me going start to go blind 2 years ago, I noticed that I was losing my sight here, but I was gaining sight here.
1: Okay.
2: And they say, you know, when you lose one sense, your other senses pick up. And though I was always sensitive, I hate using that term, if I was always tuned, it got even stronger when I started to go blind. And I lost my train of thought.
1: Oh, that's okay. That's okay. So, intuition.
2: What was the question again, Dad? Yeah,
1: do you rely on equipment more or intuition?
2: Oh, my. What do I... When I walk into a home and I start to talk to the individuals, I will start to automatically turn on my own equipment and see what I feel. And when I'm doing the investigation, I'm using both. I'm trying to tune in to what I'm feeling using all of my own senses, and I'm letting that help to guide me on what technology that I use. A lot of paranormal investigators believe you have to have 19 different pieces of equipment set up to do an investigation. I'll have 3 or 4 or 5.
1: Okay.
2: And it's like, what I'm feeling helps to guide me on where to direct my technological equipment at. So I think I would really think that I use my intuition more so to help to guide me on an investigation.
1: Okay. Fair enough. So without giving away any confidential information, can you take us through the one investigation that you'll remember for the rest of your life? What happened?
2: Gettysburg.
1: Okay.
2: Gettysburg. I was just talking to someone earlier today to get ready to go to Gettysburg. And I told him, I said, be prepared. You could literally stay there for 2 months, go out every single night and investigate, and you're going to leave empty. We were only there for 3 days, and that was 6 years ago, this coming October 20th that we got there. And still to this day, I think about Gettysburg. I think about who we communicated with. I think about the 55,000 plus men that either died, went missing, or were injured during those 3 days. It's like I told them earlier today, you might leave Gettysburg, but Gettysburg never leaves you.
1: Okay, interesting. Have you ever investigated a site where you ended it early because something didn't feel safe to you?
2: Well, the one I told you about where I got hit in the stomach. I think I probably could have forced my way through an investigation there, but, and I don't know, and I've actually been there twice. This was the first time. And it just didn't feel right. If something was that aggressive, it was either trying to be aggressive and warn me about something spiritual or something physical. Mm-hmm. And so I told my friend that was with me, he's a retired county sheriff. His name is Michael, he went out there with me because Mark had to work that night. And I told him, I said, something's not right. I said, let's pack up. We'll find someplace else to investigate here in the next couple of days. And I just recently took another couple out with me. I think it was a year ago, called Ferris the Fam on YouTube. And they drove 40 miles to come over. We done an investigation, and lo and behold, we got about midway through the investigation, and some drunk redneck come peeling up the old railroad berm that ran along the south side of the cemetery, and started yelling at us about spotting deer. And you know, we kept trying to tell him we're paranormal investigators, and you know, he called us stupid and there is no such a thing as ghosts. And he finally wound up almost flipping his truck over, turning it around on the berm to go back down and come around and enter the cemetery to get to us. And I started thinking, this might have been what I was warned about a few years ago. Was this guy who thinks he owns the cemetery because his property comes right up to it. And yeah, it was definitely scary because we didn't know if he had a weapon. We didn't know anything. All we knew is he was getting awful violent over the fence up on the hill, up on the berm. But you know, when he got on the same ground as us, we were pulling out of the cemetery. When he was pulling in, there was no braking to it. He gunned the accelerator on that truck and spun it and trailed us 12 miles back into town. Up on our back bumper, honking his horn, flashing his headlights, gunning right up to us and backing off, gunning up to us, backing off. It was kind of scary. I think I'm more scared of the living than I am the living impaired.
1: No, absolutely. Absolutely. So have you personally witnessed an apparition? Not on video, but something with your own eyes.
2: I have seen shadows. I have seen fogs. Now, understand, these are not things I could physically touch. These are things I could see, and when I started to move close to them, it's like they weren't there anymore. Like you blink your eye and you don't see it anymore. And there was actually one cemetery we done where at the very end of the event, I had a friend here visiting from England, and Mark and I took him on an investigation, and right at the end of the investigation, I was pretty much doing the closing last few minutes, and I seen a haze coming from the tree line, and it's like it was moving right at me, and I spun, and even Mark was very very edgy and testy during that entire investigation. It was the very first investigation I ever seen him unlatch his side piece.
1: Oh wow.
2: And put his hand on the grip. I mean, it's like we were surrounded. several times. And, you know, when I seen that thing come at me, I spun. And when I came home and edited all the video and was looking at it, you could actually almost see a face in that. I mean, pareidolia, I would almost assume as a researcher, but you could almost see a brow line, a nose, the bridge of a nose, hollow spots where eyes would. But that was me, you know. That's what I was. Well, I don't know what he used to do. I see a brow line, I see the bridge of a nose, and that's pretty much all I see. That's probably, yeah. Matter of fact, that's the only time you'll ever hear me in a video be talking, go, and spin, and I ran towards Mark, and he went straight down into that law enforcement stance. One hand down on his hip, the other hand on his grip, and he was just waiting to see what I saw coming at me, and nothing was ever there. So yeah, it was yeah.
1: So has there ever been evidence so compelling that even the skeptics around you couldn't explain it?
2: I've had a few skeptics I've invited on investigations with me, because when I first started recording and putting my videos up on YouTube, one of our very first recorded investigations was an 1879 jailhouse in Galena, Michigan. And I invited my friend Danny and a few other people that done YouTube paranormal stuff. And I don't know if it's the fact that I was not in it for views. I was non-monetized. I wasn't making any money off of it. I didn't care about the views. These guys had all been at it for a while, and not Danny, but the other guys. And they were actually my skeptics that time. Other paranormal investigators. Well, how come you got better evidence on your equipment than we did? Because I'm not in it for the money. I'm not in it for recognition or accolades for being this great investigator. I'm just trying to gain the evidence to provide the proof that the afterlife truly exists, but not for the accolades, not for the awards, not for the praise, just for the science. And, you know, there was a few times that we would do investigations after that. And they couldn't critique the stuff that I was getting, because they were right there with me. They were hearing it come across the equipment. They were seeing what I was seeing. They were hearing what I was hearing, and they were hearing the voice recordings. They were hearing everything, and they just couldn't. They couldn't skepticize it. They couldn't be skeptical of it in any way, shape, or form.
1: So have you ever disappointed a client by explaining away something that they believed was paranormal?
2: Yes.
1: Okay.
2: Yes.
1: How did they react to that?
2: We were doing a house one time. They were upset at first, and then I explained to them that the exposed wires, the heightened EM field could affect them physically, and they were a little more eased after that, you know, trying to explain to them what the increased electromagnetic field does to the human brain, does to the human body. And they were like, so it might be here, but our mind's telling us it's here. I'm like, yeah. I said, and that's happened to me, so don't feel bad. I'm the one that goes out and does this all the time. You're just trying to live your life with your family and stuff, and you're experienced in all this. I said, believe me, it happens, and it's an actual proven science that it affects people. Oh, man, be darned if it wasn't 2 weeks later they had an electrician come in and tear a big chunk out of their wall and find these old wires and got everything fixed. And then I heard from them just a couple months later, and they said, you know, we think you were right, because all the problems we were having, all the things we were seeing and hearing, isn't happening anymore.
1: Nice. So we're going to take a quick break, and when we come back, more of our conversation with Drew Ellsworth from Paranormal Papa Investigation. Stay with us.
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3: 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We're talking with Drew Ellsworth, the founder of Paranormal Papa Investigations. So this is the greatest part of the show that I enjoy. It is called The Unholy Fire. Now, for those of you who have been here before, Unholy Fire, you know the rules. One-word answers, first thing that comes to your mind. No explanations. Are you ready?
4: I am ready, sir.
3: All right. Ghost or cryptids?
4: Ghost.
3: EMF or EVP?
4: EVP.
3: Shadow person?
4: Yes.
3: Demon?
4: No.
3: Possession?
4: Yes.
3: Bigfoot?
4: Yes.
3: Haunted doll?
4: Yes.
3: Okay. Cemetery?
4: I have one, sorry.
3: You do? Okay, perfect. Yes. Nice. Ouija board?
4: No.
3: Aliens?
4: Yes.
3: Most haunted state?
4: Michigan.
3: Favorite investigation tool?
4: Digital voice recorder.
3: Okay. Evidence?
4: Yes.
3: Fear?
4: No.
3: Afterlife?
4: Yes.
3: Skeptic?
4: Partially.
3: Exorcism?
4: Yes.
3: One mystery you hope is solved in your lifetime?
4: The existence of the paranormal.
3: Truth?
4: Definitely.
3: And the last one is unholy.
4: No.
3: All right, you've survived the unholy fire. Thanks so much. So, listen, Drew, thank you so much for spending time with us tonight. It's been a fascinating conversation. We really appreciate everything that you've gone through, your investigations, your explanations, and we wish you and everyone at Paranormal Papa Investigations nothing but success, and I'd love to have you back. An hour is just not long enough to talk to you.
4: I really appreciate it, Doug. It was so kind of you to get a hold of me and, you know, ask me to be your guest. I love doing podcasts and interviews with folks, especially folks like yourself who have had the experiences, who have gone through the things, who have written about the things, which is something I would really like to do in the future.
3: Oh, absolutely, absolutely. And
4: like I said, I got this new computer, and I got like 3 or 4 terabytes of storage space in it, so I think I have enough to put a book in there.
3: Absolutely. Write your book, my man. Write it. 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

0: author, investigator, and survivor of one of the most harrowing real-life hauntings ever documented. 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Stay with us. The silence is over.
1: Welcome, everybody. Welcome once again to the Unholy Broadcast. I'm your host, Doug Owen, author and paranormal investigator, collector and curator of haunted and unusual artifacts. And tonight is actually a first for us. 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But tonight, for the very first time, we're also broadcasting the show live on TikTok through my Author Doug Owen TikTok account. So those of you watching us tonight on TikTok, welcome to the Unholy Broadcast. You're getting a little look behind the curtain tonight, and I'll be opening up the phone lines in about 30 minutes to take your calls. The Unholy Hotline is 208-994-5122. And normally you hear the voice, but tonight you're going to get to see the lunatic behind the microphone. Some stories are frightening because of what you hear, because everything suddenly goes quiet. Step into the Unholy Silence, my book. And if you enjoyed the Unholy Podcast, the Unholy Broadcast, Paranormal Investigations, Haunted Artifacts, and exploring that uncomfortable territory between what we know and what we can't explain, discover my book, The Unholy Silence. 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Pick up a copy, The Unholy Silence. Read it at night if you want to, but do not blame me if your house gets a little too quiet or a little too noisy. And if you're watching on TikTok, stick around, because tonight's subject is something that I think almost anybody who has spent any time around the paranormal has wondered about, even if you've never investigated a haunted house, even if you've never walked through an abandoned building at 2 o'clock in the morning, even if you've never held a supposedly haunted object in your hand, because tonight we're asking one simple and very unsettling question. Can a ghost follow you home? Now, think about that for just a moment, right? Everybody talks about entering a haunted location. We talk about what happens when we walk through that door. The temperature drops. You hear footsteps. A voice comes across a recorder. Something touches you. You see movement at the end of a hallway. Maybe your equipment starts acting up. Maybe it starts reacting. Maybe something happens that you simply cannot explain. And eventually, the investigation ends. You pack up the equipment. You turn off the recorders. You shut down the cameras. You say goodbye to whoever owns the property, and you walk outside. You get into your car, you drive home, and there's an assumption buried inside that entire process. Whatever was in the building stays in that building, but what if it doesn't? Tonight, we're going to talk about spiritual attachment. Now, the Unholy Hotline number is 208-994-5122. Call in. Phone lines are going to be open in about 30 minutes. So hold on to that number, 208-994-5122. I'll be taking calls to listen to your paranormal stories. Have you ever been groped by a spirit? Anything bizarre happen? Tonight we're talking about ghosts, entities, haunted objects, religious and cultural beliefs, contamination and protection.

And we're going to talk about something that doesn't get discussed nearly enough. What happens after you leave the haunted location? And I want you involved tonight. If you've ever had any experience where you believe something followed you home from a haunted location, or even simply from somewhere where something strange happened, a friend's house where, you know, his toys started moving, a bizarre doll started dancing and threatening you with a knife, anything bizarre that's happened to you, I want to hear about it. Once again, write down this number, 208-994-5122. 30 minutes from now, I'll open up the hotline. We'll talk about it. You know, maybe you've had a vision, or maybe you visited an old house and seen a vision. Maybe it was a cemetery. Maybe it was a hotel. Maybe you purchased an antique, or maybe somebody gave it to you. And maybe you weren't looking for anything paranormal whatsoever, but you came home and something changed. If this is how it happened with you, call the Unholy Hotline in a half an hour, 208-994-5122. All right, I'll stop whipping you with that number and let everybody get on with the show here. So for everybody watching us on TikTok, you know, I definitely want to hear from you guys too. Put it in the comments. You know, I'll take a look at those. I may not be able to juggle this, the microphone, the other chat, the soundboard, and all that at once, but I'll do my very best. And you can always message me later on. You can message me on TikTok, Facebook, Instagram, Threads, or simply go to authordougowen.com. You can send me an email, send me a message there. So, if you've ever felt something follow you home, and if you have, what made you believe that something had followed you home? So, what exactly is attachment? The term gets thrown around constantly in paranormal investigation. Now, be careful. You don't want an attachment. Or, protect yourself before you go into that place, laddie. Right? Make sure nothing follows you home. We've heard it all. Every culture, every country, they have that. Right? But what does that actually mean? What is attaching itself to you? Do you know? Because if we're going to accept the possibility of an attachment, or even just for the sake of tonight's discussion, we've got to define what we're talking about. Does a spirit attach itself to you? Does it attach to your clothing? Your shoes, your equipment, your car keys, maybe your car keys. Could it attach itself to something as ordinary as a piece of jewelry, a camera, a recorder, a piece of furniture, an antique? There's the magic word, antique. Isn't it true that we seem to see so many things attached to antiquated things, old things, antique things? Those seem to be a real hot spot for the paranormal. Or is the entire concept of physical attachment wrong? Maybe a spirit doesn't attach itself to anything physical at all. Maybe spirit to spirit. Maybe it attaches its spirit to yours. Now we're getting somewhere. Because if human consciousness, or whatever personality, whatever you want to call it, whatever that thing that makes you, you, can survive death, then we have another question. Can one consciousness somehow connect itself to another? And if that's possible, why? Why? Simply, why? Why would something follow you?
Now, let's suppose for a moment, and I know this to be true because this is what I do. Let's suppose that everybody believes in ghosts, right? Let's suppose that some kind of consciousness survives death. Why would it follow you? Maybe the answer isn't necessarily sinister. Maybe something noticed you because you had nice breasts, right? Maybe you had that perky little ass that the spirits like. Who knows? But it's interesting. If it did specifically notice you, why? Think about the number of people who probably walk through supposedly haunted locations without acknowledging anything. They walk right through. Paranormal investigators will be, "Is anybody there? Can you hear me? Come towards my voice. Can you touch me device right here? It's right in front of you," right? I mean, that's what we do. Can you give me a sign? So for hours, we're essentially standing in somebody else's house shouting, "Hey, talk to me." And you know what? We totally are surprised and shit our pants when something says okay. Now, maybe that's worth thinking about. What if attention itself matters? What if recognition matters? What if whatever is there hasn't been acknowledged in years, decades? Suddenly somebody walks in who can hear it, sense it, interact with it. Would it want that interaction to end? Right? Think about puppies. Dogs, right? They follow you around. They don't leave you alone. I know cat owners see a little paw under the bathroom door when they go to the bathroom. They never get left alone. Why would a spirit who's so lonely and starved, and I mean starved for attention, be any different? I don't think you'd want to end the interaction. Maybe it wouldn't. Maybe something simply follows you because it's curious, but it's probably lonely. I would say confused. Maybe it's attracted, as I said before, to a particular person. Maybe it reminds you of someone it knew when it was alive. Maybe that's it. Maybe you look like somebody it knew. Maybe you recognize it. Maybe the connection is like that. Maybe it's the form of your grandmother or your grandfather. And then, of course, we just have to discuss the darker possibility. Maybe it followed you because it wants something. Well, this is why paranormal investigators have developed all kinds of rituals surrounding investigations. And here's where personal belief becomes extraordinarily important. Different investigators protect themselves differently, in completely different ways. Some people use salt. Some use black salt and other protective mixtures. Some burn sage. Some use Palo Santo. Some carry holy water. Some wear crosses and crucifixes. And some carry religious medals. Some pray before entering a location. Some pray when they leave. Others use practices based completely on different spiritual traditions. And some investigators use absolutely nothing. I suppose it's kind of like people. You know that one person who never wears deodorant, right? It's kind of like that. They take their own chances. It's a risk, but a calculated one. So they walk in. They investigate. They walk back out. And so here is tonight's first big question. Does protection work because something spiritual is actually happening? Or does protection work because the investigator believes it?
And maybe those two possibilities aren't necessarily mutually exclusive, because belief itself is an incredibly powerful thing. We've seen hope move mountains. We've seen faith part the ocean, biblically, right? Faith has been known to heal the sick, to do amazing things. When one believes in themselves, amazing things can happen. So let's talk about the moment that you get home. Let's say you've done your investigation, you protected yourself, you sprinkled whatever you had to sprinkle. You packed up everything, you drove home, you unlocked the door, you walked inside. Nothing happened. You shower, you go to bed, and then, 3 nights later, you hear footsteps. You live alone. There's nobody upstairs. Maybe you hear something walking in the hallway. Maybe an object isn't where you remembered leaving it. Or maybe your dog just starts staring at the corner and growling. And maybe your cat refuses to enter a particular room. Maybe a light turns on. Maybe something falls. What do you do? Now, most people don't immediately say, "Oh, ghost! Demon!" Right? Most people do exactly the opposite. They explain it away. Our brains are programmed to doubt our own sanity before we ever believe in the paranormal. Right? I'm tired. I'm sick. I'm drunk. I'm over-medicated. Right? I'm hallucinating. I'm mentally ill. People sometimes imagine paranormal investigators running around desperately wanting to be everything that they see paranormal. Now, most experienced investigators that I know, they certainly don't operate that way. In fact, paranormal investigators are some of the biggest skeptics in the world. And the word that we use, our word, is debunked. We debunked that footage. We debunked that audio. So that's our word. I think it was probably invented by paranormal investigators. And if not, please don't correct me. I need to believe. It's my little fantasy. It's harmless. Let me believe a lie if that's the case. So, your first instinct should be, find an ordinary explanation. Is this person ill? Overmedicated, right? Tired. Maybe you forgot where you put something. Maybe the house settled on the foundation. Maybe somebody moved it. Maybe the dog knocked it over. Maybe there was a vibration, plumbing issue, electrical problem. Maybe you're under stress, right? There are a dozen regular possibilities. And you should examine each and every one of them. But then, something else happens. And something else. And something else. And yep, something else. At what point does coincidence stop feeling like coincidence? What point? So, when you begin to doubt yourself, and this may actually be one of the strangest parts of a paranormal experience, you begin negotiating with yourself. Oh, man. I really didn't see that. I must have moved it. Oh, I probably forgot. I'm exhausted. Maybe I had too much to drink. Maybe it's medication. Maybe I imagined things. And eventually, am I losing my fucking mind? Right? Now, that's an incredibly human response. Because when something happens that appears to violate our understanding of reality, our brain desperately tries to put it back into a category that makes sense. And frankly, that is healthy, right? You should investigate ordinary explanations. If something starts happening in your home, check the locks, check the windows, check the electrical system, check for animals, check for carbon monoxide, for Christ's sake. Talk to the other people who live there. Document what's happening.
don't immediately decide that Beelzebub has moved into the guest room and is, you know, going to come and sexually assault you while you sleep. If the television turns on in the room, he's probably not watching porn, right? But what happens when you've done all of that? You've exhausted the rational possibilities, and it keeps happening. Document it. That's what you do. That's what I did. And as I've said before, my book, The Unholy Silence, that is my true paranormal memoir, where I documented the occurrences in my infested and haunted house for over a year. And I've said it before, it is considered to be one of the most harrowing hauntings in history ever documented. And I've talked to so many paranormal investigators who were absolutely blown away by not only the physical evidence that I have, but the memory, the recollection, the eyewitnesses, the police reports. I would say it rivals the Amityville Horror easily. What I went through was absolutely horrifying and terrifying, and I don't scare easy. So, write it down. Don't rely on memory. If something strange happens tonight, write down the date. Write down the time. Write down exactly what happened. Not what you think caused it, but what actually happened. Now, there's a difference. Don't write down, oh, the ghosts, they threw my keys. Write it down like a professional detective. At 11:42, I placed my keys on the kitchen counter. Approximately midnight, I found them on the floor 6 feet away, covered in human blood. You know, those type of things. Document those things exactly. And now you've documented an observation instead of an interpretation. Does that make sense? And that's important, because after 5 or 10 incidents, you may discover a pattern. Or you might discover that there isn't one. But either of those deductions are useful, right? Now, if you're enjoying tonight's podcast, make sure you also subscribe to the Unholy Podcast, right? Because this is the live broadcast version. This comes on after the weekly show that I produce, the Unholy Podcast, where I interview experiencers, paranormal investigators, and people just like you who've had paranormal experiences and want the world to know. And when we all come together and share our data, we're closer to understanding what these things are. Because the true answer of a paranormal investigator is, we don't know. We don't fucking know what they are. That's why we investigate. Or we can say it's a poltergeist, it's a demon. It's, you know, Aunt Sally come back from the dead for revenge, but we don't really know. It could be an alternate universe version of us that we just can't see that likes to screw with us. It could be anything. That's why we investigate. So, document things. Keep an eye on things. Right? Now, search for The Unholy Podcast on your favorite podcast. You'll find it on the platform. Subscribe. Tell a friend. Tell an enemy. I don't care who you tell. Just tell somebody. You know, let's make it a big deal. If you guys enjoy these shows, if you guys enjoy me talking to paranormal investigators, asking the questions, having them share their true paranormal stories. Now, that's the distinction. I don't have people come on and tell fantasy. They're properly vetted. They have decades experience. And yes, most of them have sat alone, cold, in a supposedly haunted building overnight, hungry, cold, tired, fatigued, and they get absolutely nothing. Nothing. No evidence of the paranormal. That's what a true investigator does. They don't fabricate evidence. They don't document pictures to make it more sensational for entertainment purposes. That's not the point. We're seeking the truth. So, if you've got a friend who likes ghosts, hauntings, strange histories, things that go bump in the night, send them our way. The Unholy Family can always use another questionable character, right? And as always, visit AuthorDougOwen.com for all those things. Now, enough of the self-promoting, right? So, let's get back to the show. So, what if it isn't the house?
Now, here's where this becomes especially interesting for paranormal investigators. Suppose unusual activity happens at several different locations. You go to house A, something happens. You go home, something happens. You visit house B, right? Something happens there too. When you're at a friend's house, yep, something happens again. Eventually, you really have to ask yourself, is the activity associated with these locations, or is the common denominator you? Now, that's a disturbing question, and it's one I've personally had to think about. Because Dawn and I have experienced something strange. A lot of things strange for quite some time. Something incredibly ordinary, right? Something that, taken individually, means nothing. Bobby pins, right? Yeah, bobby pins. Hair pins. I obviously do not use bobby pins. So, we found these bobby pins in strange places where they shouldn't be, appearing before us in places where they had no business being. At friend's house that we visited, their elderly couple, they don't use bobby pins, they don't have children that use bobby pins, but after a table was freshly wiped down, bobby pins appeared. On a trip to Reno, at the checkout counter, the check-in counter at a hotel, bobby pins. Now, I found several of them arranged in the bottom of my shower, on the shower floor. Now I live alone. Nobody uses bobby pins, right? They just ended up there in a star pattern one morning. And yes, I clean my shower regularly, and yes, I shower daily. So there should have been no reason that bobby pins just ended up right there on the bath mat. Very strange, very bizarre thing. But we continued to see bobby pins everywhere we went, in different places. And here's the strange thing. I did a special appearance as a special guest on a podcast. It was called The Grave Talks with Carol Hughes. And after the show, we do some talking behind the scenes that doesn't go on camera, it doesn't go on audio. I said, hey, Carol, let me tell you this. Let me tell you this story. And I told her the story about the bobby pins. She said, wow, that's really weird. Okay, we said our goodbyes, we thanked each other, she thanked me for being on the show. Well, 2 weeks later, she sent me the link so that I could advertise the show on social media. And she said, you know what, Doug, I gotta tell you something. After you mentioned the bobby pins to me, I've started seeing bobby pins everywhere where they shouldn't be. And she said, I don't use bobby pins, but now everywhere I go, I'm seeing bobby pins laying before me. So that begs another question. Can simply talking about the paranormal transfer that to the person listening? The person you're telling the story to, like an airborne virus, can it be transmitted? Can it follow her home through the phone, through technology, through a podcast, through a conversation, through a text message? Can spirits attach that way as well? We don't know. But this is why we investigate. This is why we have these podcasts, so that we can all come together, pool our resources, share our knowledge, and hopefully come up with a solution and an answer to the paranormal. Now, we're about 5 minutes away from the Unholy Hotline. I'm about ready to open up the phones. So let me give you that number once more. It's 208-994-5122. I want to hear from you. Yes, that rhymes. I didn't mean it to, but it does. So I want to hear your stories. If you think that something can really follow you home and you need to get rid of it, give me a call. Talk to me. Let me know. 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I'm Doug Owen, author and paranormal investigator. And tonight, we're broadcasting on the unexplainedradio.com. And for the first time, we're live on TikTok, so it's kind of a big deal. It's an experiment, actually. So hopefully it's working out. We'll see later on. I'll hear about it. Now, if you've experienced
experienced something paranormal or unusual. Something that you believe followed you home. Call me. The Unholy Hotline. 208-994-5122. So, keep those comments coming. I'll get to them eventually. And before we go any further tonight, I want to make one thing absolutely clear. When we talk about paranormal attachments, right, we're entering an area of belief, folklore, religion, personal experience, psychology, and where the unexplained collides. Now, I'm not going to sit here and tell you tonight that science has established that a ghost can jump on your shoulders and ride home. That they can hitch a ride and just follow you. Science hasn't done that. It hasn't. But I'm also not going to tell you that every person who has ever reported an experience like this is lying, or delusional, or mistaken, or drunken, or medicated, exhausted, or looking for attention. Yes, there are those out there who make up bizarre and you know, just the stories that are so fantastical they couldn't possibly be real. But that's what we think of the paranormal. And yes, there are attention seekers out there. Attention whores, I think they called. Anyway, there are simply too many stories that don't add up. And some of these stories are remarkably similar. People visit a location like Gettysburg. People encounter an object. People participate in an investigation. They leave. Something afterwards begin to harass them. They begin reporting activity elsewhere in different locations. So tonight you decide, is it folklore? Is it suggestion? Is it psychology? Is it coincidence? Or can something actually attach itself to you and follow you home? Alright, I'm going to open up the Unholy Hotline now, and we'll see if we get any calls here. But the number again, one more time, is 208-994-5122. I want to hear from you. Call the Unholy Hotline. Let's talk about it. So, pick up the phone, get your story ready, clear your throat, sniff, swallow, spit, choke, whatever you have to do. Get ready to go on the air. Give me a call. Let's talk about it. All right. So, you really can't have a conversation about the paranormal without eventually getting to Ed and Lorraine Warren. Now, depending upon whom you ask, the Warrens were either pioneers in the paranormal investigation, or encountered some extraordinary cases, or they were extremely controversial figures whose interpretations should be treated with vicious skepticism. And that's fine. Whatever you believe, we can acknowledge both, right? Our hearts are big enough for the both of that. We can accept either explanation. So, what matters for tonight's discussion is that attachment was central to the way that the Warrens understood paranormal cases. That was their center. They believed that some objects could become associated with dangerous spiritual activity, right? And probably the most famous object that is connected with them, you know what this is, you know what I'm going to say, is a doll. Now, not the porcelain nightmare that you've seen in the movies, right? This doll is a Raggedy Ann doll. And her name, of course, as you well know, people are probably going to put it in the text before I even say it, is Annabelle. Annabelle. Now, the story that most people know today has been heavily influenced by Hollywood. So let's separate the movie from the legend. Now, according to the accounts promoted by the Warrens, the doll belonged to a young nursing student in the 1970s. The woman living with the doll reportedly began to notice strange and unusual things.
the doll had changed positions. It supposedly appeared in different rooms. Notes were reportedly discovered, and I don't know what the notes were, but probably we can imagine it was scrawled in some type of blood or ink that said, "I'm going to kill you," right? Fans of the Twilight Zone who are old like me will probably remember the Talkie Tina episode. Classic Twilight Zone. So, eventually, according to the story, a medium suggested that the spirit of a deceased girl named Annabelle Higgins was associated with the doll. Now, Ed and Lorraine Warren, they disagreed with that interpretation. They reportedly believed that what was interacting with the woman wasn't the spirit of a little girl at all. They believed that something else was using the doll. And that distinction is important for tonight because in that interpretation, the doll wasn't necessarily haunted in the way that people usually imagine an object to be haunted. Right? It was supposedly being used as a conduit, a focal point, something through which an intelligence could interact with people. Now, stop right there, because that gives us another possibility for the attachment that we're talking about. Maybe something doesn't attach itself to an object. Maybe the object becomes the anchor, right? Something familiar, something recognizable, something through which activity manifests. And if that's possible, what happens when you move the object? Does the activity stay behind? Does it move with it? And there's some news I'm really excited about. I just want to share it with you here real quick, and we'll get back to the show. But, you know, after the success of the Boise Darkness Con, I've been invited back to the Snake River event. So yes, Darkness Con is not finished with me yet. If you came out to see me in Boise, thank you so much. The response was fantastic. I ended up signing t-shirts, all kinds of things. A lot of people coming up, getting pictures. Great to meet celebrities, hang out with them. I signed books, just about everything you can imagine. It was great to see fans, and they came out in droves. So we behaved well enough that they decided to let us back in again. And, you know, we'll be bringing the books, paranormal stories, haunted artifact materials, and all of the unusual, unholy strangeness with us. Keep watching my social media accounts for the dates, locations, and appearance information for the Darkness Con, Snake River. It's coming up in October. Come find me. Come find us. Preferably before something finds you. You can always visit AuthorDougOwen.com. I update the website all the time. I try and keep up on everything. Announcements, engagements, podcasts, special appearance, television show, radio, all of the stuff that I'm involved in. Also, you know, I try and update everybody on the big goal of mine, which is to bring my book, The Unholy Silence, in case you haven't seen it, I'm sure you have, The Unholy Silence, to the big screen. So, yes, a few motion picture studios are in the middle of talking to me about this. So the talks are underway, active discussions on bringing The Unholy Silence to the big screen, right? So visit AuthorDougOwen.com for more details. And now let's get back to the show, because that's what you really want to hear. You don't want to hear about me. You want to hear about this doll that apparently runs around and stabs people in the eye. So the haunted object question. This is something that I obviously find fascinating because I have a few. Not many, because I'm very selective, but I have a few cursed or haunted objects. And I've sold a few. I have sold the silver creamer that was one of the Lutz's possessions at the Amityville Horror House. It was pawned by Danny Lutz, the child at the time in the movies and in the book. It came upon a pawn shop in Manhattan, and I happened to pawn it.
And paid substantial money for it, but I resold it for even a higher price. But the point is that an object is valuable because we assign value to it, right? It's worthless if we think it is. But haunted objects and paranormal objects, cursed artifacts, those are different, right? Now, I collect a few of these, just a few, from some of my more famous investigations. The Queen Mary, the Winchester Mystery House, the bridge where the woman in white is supposedly seen walking the streets, wailing. Now, anybody who works around supposedly haunted artifacts eventually confronts the same philosophical problem, and here it is. What exactly makes an object haunted? Now, think about that. A chair doesn't have a nervous system, right? A doll doesn't have consciousness that we know of. A painting doesn't have a brain. A piece of jewelry does not have a soul. So, if an object really can become haunted, what does that mean? Is something physically inside of it? I don't particularly care for that explanation, but maybe you do. Does some kind of energy remain within it? Maybe. Does the object act as a trigger for activity? Possibly. Or does the object's history create an emotional connection between the living and the dead? That's another possibility. Think about that. And there is definitely another explanation we should never ignore. Expectation. If I hand you an ordinary doll and say, "This belonged to a little girl in 1934, you might think it's interesting. If I hand you a doll and whisper, "Three people claim to have seen this thing move by itself," you're going to look at that doll very differently. Every noise suddenly matters. Every shadow matters. And if you wake up at 3 a.m, you're going to think about that fucking doll. I guarantee it. So, are you experiencing paranormal activity? Or have you simply altered perception, your own brain, by simply telling you a story? Now, that's a legitimate question. Think about that. Robert the Doll. We knew we'd come to it. We knew we'd talk about it. We're talking about these things with attachment. It is a natural path to Robert the Doll. And here we are. Very famous. Robert is associated with Key West, Florida, and belonged to artist Robert Eugene Otto. I recently interviewed a gentleman from iSpook Paranormal who told me he visited Robert the Doll, and his first impression was that the doll was much larger than the pictures show. So if you've ever seen this in person, you know this. But if you've just seen pictures like me, I haven't visited. Apparently, it's almost half the size of a human. It's very large. It's not just some doll you tote around with you. It's a very large doll. So stories surrounding this doll have developed over decades. Now, people claim that Robert changes his expression. People have claimed to see movement. Visitors have attributed illness, accidents, bad luck, cheating spouses, and other misfortunes to disrespecting or photographing the doll, Robert the Doll, without his permission. And reportedly, people have even written letters of apology to the doll, asking him to stop. It's like that movie Thinner, where they keep asking, "Take the curse off, take it off," right? So, now think about how extraordinary that is. Not because we know that Robert caused anything for sure. We don't know that, right? We can think that. You can assign blame to that, but
because human beings, they can develop such a powerful relationship with an object that they feel compelled, right? And they feel compelled to apologize to it, almost assigning feelings to this object. Now, that tells us something important regardless of whether Robert is actually haunted or possessed. Belief changes behavior, right? But there's also an attachment question here. Visitors aren't necessarily claiming that Robert physically followed them home. He didn't jump in the back seat and start, you know, stabbing you or playing backseat strangler on a Friday night. That's not how it works. They're claiming that consequences of interacting with this doll followed them home. The negative consequences. Right? Now that's slightly different. And maybe that's important. Maybe an attachment isn't always, hey, there's a fucking ghost standing in my hallway, what should I do? Right? Maybe it's, ever since I went there, things have been a little wrong. The Dybbuk box, for example. Let's talk about that. One of the most famous alleged haunted objects in the modern internet era is the so-called Dybbuk box, right? The story became widely known after a wine cabinet was sold online with claims that disturbing events were connected with it. Now, the term Dybbuk, which is spelled D-Y-B-B-U-K, comes from Jewish folklore, referring to possessing or a clinging spirit. But here's where we need to be careful. The modern Dybbuk box story and the much older Jewish concept of the Dybbuk are not necessarily the same thing. The internet has blended folklore, entertainment, paranormal investigation, and pop culture together until sometimes people assume that there's an ancient tradition of haunted wooden boxes called Dybbuk boxes. And that's not really the historical tradition. That's not it. And I think that's worth saying, okay? Because I'm here to debunk as well as believe, right? The truth is more interesting than interpretation and pretending that everything came from something ancient, cursed object or ancient cursed tome or manual, right? You read from the Book of the Dead, we know what happens, right? Kanda. You say those words, what happens, right? You end up in the woods end up raping you. I mean, it's horrible. It's a terrible thing. But it could happen. Don't read from the Book of the Dead. That's my advice. But this modern story has become enormous. It's huge. It's even spawned the movie. And owners and people associated with the box, now, they do report strange nightmares, strange smells, right? Health problems, shadows, and other disturbing experiences. Eventually, the object became famous enough that paranormal investigators and celebrities became associated with it. And once again, we encounter the same question. Was something attached to the box? Or were people reacting to what they had been told about the box? And I've got one more announcement for you. I know I said I wouldn't, but I'm going to do it anyway. You know, it's my show. I'll do it. So this Sunday, I'll be featured on Grimm's X-Files. Now, we tried to do this last week, but there were some technical difficulties with some software, and I wasn't able to go on the show. So this Sunday, I'll be on Grimm's X-Files, and we're going to be talking about paranormal investigation, unexplained phenomena, my work, and I'm sure we'll wander into some wonderfully strange territory before the conversation's over. I'm sure I'm going to talk about my book, right? So, if you follow my work through the Unholy Podcast, the Unholy Broadcast Live, my book, Paranormal Investigations, be sure to tune in to Grimm's X-Files this Sunday. I'm going to be the special guest. I'll make it entertaining. I'll say the F word a couple of times, right? Oh, no. But I'll make it fun for everybody. I'll share some amazing revelations or some amazing wisdom that I have to impart upon you.
I'll be sharing information through social media as always, so keep an eye out for that. Now, let's get back to the show. Self-promotion makes me blush. I'm a little embarrassed about it, but it has to be done. So, let's talk about this. Let's talk about Zach Bagans, right? Zach Bagans and the Dybbuk Box. The Dybbuk Box eventually became associated with the paranormal investigator Zach Bagans. You all know his name. It's world famous. It's dinner table discussion. It's synonymous with hauntings, paranormal investigating, right? Whether you believe what he has produced, whether you think he's disgraced, whether you think he's amazing, we have room in our hearts for all of those explanations. That's fine. That's your personal choice. But we're talking about what happened historically. He became involved in this, right? It became associated with him. He actually acquired a famous, I guess it was a museum or a piece for his museum in Las Vegas, from what I understand. And that raises an interesting question. When an object becomes internationally famous for being dangerous, does the reputation itself become part of the haunting? Think about that. Now, thousands of people know this story. Thousands fear the object. They're afraid of it. They're terrified. Thousands focus their attention on it. People travel around the world specifically just to see this thing, right? People walk into a room already expecting something paranormal to happen. Now, if consciousness plays a role in any form whatsoever in paranormal phenomena, could all that attention actually matter? Could it make a difference? Well, that's a fascinating possibility, because maybe a haunted object or haunted objects accumulate something. Now, not necessarily ghosts, but maybe they accumulate human attention, fear, expectation, stories, memory, and perhaps those things affect what people experience around them. Now, let's talk away from objects here. Let's talk about places for a minute. I want to talk about specific locations, right? So, another famous location associated, and we're back to the Ed and Lorraine Warren, is the Rhode Island farmhouse that inspired The Conjuring. Now, if you're a horror fan like I am, a fan of the paranormal, the mysterious, then you've seen The Conjuring movie. And it's probably in your top 10 list of best horror movies. The Perron family reported disturbing activity in their home, right? Again, the movie takes enormous liberties with the actual story. Hollywood has never encountered a paranormal story it couldn't make louder. Which, obviously, you know, I'm afraid of happening to my own story. My own story is terrifying enough with the witnesses and the activity that happened with the pictures and everything. But I'm afraid that they're going to sensationalize it and butcher it. You know, some kind of fucked up butcher job. But I don't want that. Anyway, so what's interesting for tonight is the broader question that's raised at locations like this. People visit famous haunted houses all the time. I've done it, right? The Conjuring House, Eastern State Penitentiary. I hear a lot about Waverly. That's on a lot of people's bucket list, is to get to Waverly, Waverly Hills, Gettysburg, old hospitals, prisons, battlefields, hotels, private residences, and cemeteries. And people routinely leave those places saying, "Oh, something came home with me. I feel it in my bowels." Right? Now, are those stories true? Well, we can't establish that shit. We don't know. But some almost certainly have ordinary explanations. Diarrhea is rampant, as we've learned from this lettuce thing, right? Taco Bell diarrhea is a thing. Dysentery is real. It's as real as typhus. But the phenomenon of people reporting attachment is absolutely real. People reporting it in the thousands, tens, hundreds of thousands of people reporting attachment. So there's a pattern to many of the stories. First, something very subtle happens, then something else. And the person begins to connect the incidents together.
So, Gettysburg gives us another interesting version of this because battlefields naturally produce enormous amount of ghost folklore. Thousands of people died violently, so their spirits must be there. And over the generations, visitors have reported apparitions. Voices, footsteps, strange photographs, sensations, and all sorts of different experiences. But there's another tradition, right? Like battlefields. Don't take things. Don't take artifacts. Don't pocket something because you think it'd make a good souvenir. Don't steal shit from haunted locations. Now, there's an obvious non-paranormal reason for that. You shouldn't be removing historical objects from protected places anyway. But paranormal folklore adds another warning. What if that object carries something with it? A curse. An entity. A spirit. An angry spirit. A pissed off spirit. Now, this idea isn't limited to battlefields. It's cemeteries, abandoned hospitals, even old houses. People say crime scenes. Don't be taking shit from crime scenes either. It's bad luck, right? And that gives us a very interesting rule that appears again and again throughout paranormal culture. Don't bring something home from a place that you believe is haunted unless you know exactly what you're bringing home. But what about something you didn't take? Now, here's where it gets really scary. Because an object is easy. You bring home a doll. There's your suspect. You buy an antique mirror. That's the reason. You bring home jewelry from an estate sale. That's the cause. Right? But what if you didn't bring anything home? You showered, you changed your clothes, your equipment stored somewhere else, nothing from the location entered your house. And activity still begins. Then what? What did it attach itself to? Spirit to spirit, like I said before. This is where we get into territory that's almost impossible to scientifically test. But it's fascinating to think about. Suppose human consciousness survives death. Suppose it just for tonight, if you don't believe. Then perhaps the relationship isn't ghost to object. Maybe it's consciousness to consciousness. Spirit to spirit, as I like to say. Maybe something recognizes you. You know, something special in you. Like I said before. And certain people are more receptive to this. And those people have historically been called mediums or psychics. Now, maybe some people simply notice things that others don't, or maybe some people who strongly believe they're sensitive are more likely to interpret ambiguous experiences as paranormal. Both possibilities they deserve a consideration. Whether you've discovered these new powers that you have and you think you're a psychic, okay, great. God love you. Perfect. Go with that. It's good. But there is another possibility. What if some entities aren't interested in locations at all? What if they're interested in you? What if they're interested in people? Right? Benign or malevolent. And we shouldn't automatically assume that everything that follows you home is evil. That's another place where television and movies have distorted the expectation. Every shadow isn't a demon. Every unexplained knock isn't Satan wanting to choke you, you know, during sex. That's just not how it is. If spirits exist, presumably they would be as varied as living people, right? Can we agree on that? Some might be confused, just like Grandpa Wheeler. He doesn't know where the fuck he is. He's senile. Some might be curious, like little Timmy. You know, little bastard, stay out of my stuff. Some might be frightened, right? Some might be attached to somebody emotionally, and some might be little shits. Maybe they're a little mischievous, you know the kind. A lot of people say if you're a dick in real life, you're going to be a dick in the afterlife. I don't necessarily subscribe to that, but okay. So if malevolent spiritual energies exist, presumably some could harm you, scratch you, bite you, kick you. Right? What are their intentions? How would you tell if they're good or bad? I mean, besides the scratches on your face or, you know, the ass kicking you receive while you're sleeping. But that's where things get difficult, because imagine something that follows you home and then starts moving your belongings.
Is that threatening to you? Or is it just fucking with you? Is it just playing with you? Imagine you repeatedly smell your grandmother's perfume after visiting her grave. Is that attachment? Is it grief? Is it memory? Or is it grandma saying, hey kid, I'm still here? Those are radically different interpretations. Your grandmother's perfume after visiting her grave. Is that attachment? Is it grief? Is it memory? Or is it grandma saying, hey kid, I'm still here?

something happened at my house. The time I lived alone. Now, as I said, they ended up in my shower. That's just bizarre. No reason for it. Now, I can't prove it was a ghost or a specter. I didn't watch them appear. I didn't see them transported from the Starship Enterprise, or, you know, somebody walk through the wall and drop them off, or somebody in a ninja outfit who got into my house and planted these bobby pins like, you know, Tom Cruise in Mission Impossible, rappelling from the ceiling. I don't know how they got there. I have no idea. But I didn't put them there. That's all I know. I had no ordinary reason that I could identify why they would be there. So, what do I do with that, right? What do we do with that? When things are attached, we give them meaning, right? So, it looks like we're getting ready to wrap up the show for tonight. Unfortunately, nobody called into the Unholy Hotline, but that's okay. We didn't really need to. We have our own thing, right? We have our own stuff going on. And that's okay, because people who enjoy the show, people who listen to the Unholy Broadcast, listen to the Unholy Podcast, that's fantastic. I appreciate it. So, once again, this is the Unholy Broadcast. I'm Doug Owen, and tonight we've been talking about things that don't necessarily stay where you found them. Spirits, demon entities, whatever you want to call them. Okay, if you've enjoyed the show, subscribe to the Unholy Podcast. It's on YouTube, it's on my Facebook, it's on TikTok, it's everywhere. Buy the book, The Unholy Silence. It is my true paranormal memoir, I promise you. I promise you, everything in that book is absolutely true. Documented through my diary, witnesses I checked before I wrote the book, police reports, first-hand accounts, pictures. I even got some audio. I couldn't put that in the book, obviously, but I've got it. So, visit authordougowen.com for more information. 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This radio show is so cool. The people are cool. Everybody's cool here. We get to say the words like pussy and fuck and things like that. It's so awesome, right? You get to be an adult and swear. It's kind of like naughty. We're like, you know, tongue-in-cheek. But if you've enjoyed the show, if you want to talk about the paranormal, if you want to call in and talk to me, if you want to appear on my podcast, because I'll replay it on Unexplained Radio, as I do every Friday night. If you're interested in any of that, if you have stories to tell, reach out and talk to me. Yes, I am extraordinarily busy, but I promise you, I respond to every message that isn't a scammer, that isn't somebody trying to sell me something. I will respond to you. I will talk to you. You know, I may even send you a voice video or, you know, FaceTime chat. You know, it depends on what you look like. No, I'm teasing. That's fine. So anyway, thank you all for listening and watching around the world. I know we've got friends in Sweden, Switzerland, Germany, Ireland, everywhere around the world. You know, I've got big fans in Ireland, Russia. Had a Russian fan send a really great video the other day. Very flattering. But I want to thank you all for listening. And everybody around the world, as I always say, stay safe. Be aware. And beware, because sometimes the silence is the most terrifying thing.

As the signal fades, the veil closes. For now, you've been listening to the

I got halfway down the staircase before I realized I was trying to sneak out of my own house. Fucking dumbass. Anonymous. All right. Yeah, you gotta tell that bitch, hey, get up, asshole. And you know, go to your fucking slutatorium. Anyway. Hey, and also you probably think it's like, why do you call women sluts that are banging guys? I'm like, I didn't say the guy wasn't a slut. I mean, you're the one who's banging dudes. I mean, yes, everybody can be a slut. You know, I'm a slut. I don't know. I just told you I wanted, I was trying to hook up that Mary Padian, so a big time slut. Anyway, number 10. She told me I could sleep in as she left for work early and just to lock the door on my way out. Her estranged husband decided to pop over. He noticed me in bed naked, got pissed off, and ranted about how she was a terrible person. Oh, and by the way, did she mention she was married and had a kid? Well, he said it was a strange husband. Well, my thing of all right. I don't know. I don't know what to tell you on that one. That's a weird one. I still well, it keeps going on. It says, I started getting dressed and I was putting my shoes on. The husband picked up the TV VCR combo and was about to leave. I said, "Don't steal her TV. She's gonna think I did it." He didn't seem to care. Okay, well that. Okay, I get that. I get the, like I thought he was gonna say something like, "Well, I wanted to say, hey, don't take your TV VCR thing, man, 'cause I love her." No, but he was saying, 'cause I don't want to look like I'm the one who's stealing it. But, I would immediately call her and say, "Hey, look, your husband came by, he took your TV VCR thing, and a lot of your money that you had in your nightstand. He took that. I don't know. He's an asshole." Yeah, that was from Klitschel, and yeah, that must be a little bit old one because yeah, I haven't seen a TV VCR thing for a while now. It's been like 25 plus years. Who knows? Number 11, I accidentally pushed her out a window, so I'm pretty sure I'm that girl's worst one night stand. Sorry, Kim, Anonymous. Huh? Well, I mean, yeah, that would be kind of fucked up. You know what I mean? And hopefully they're still alive. I mean, that's what I'm hoping. You push somebody out the window. All right. So there's some chatter in the chat room. Go check that out. I was going to check that out for a second. Number 12. He took off his cowboy boots to reveal no socks, then proceeded to pet his cat that sweaty, smelly feet. Then he told me to pet her. No thanks, buddy. Yeah, that's the thing too. You gotta wear socks. I mean, socks are very, very underrated, but they're very, very important. Number 13, I woke up to a girl saying, "You need to leave right now." When I flashed a confused face, she showed me her phone and said, "My boyfriend just sent me this." I looked at her phone and saw her boyfriend had sent her a picture of the two of us lying in bed asleep next to one another, taken from the doorway of her room. Needless to say, I got the hell out of there quick. UKB3562, whatever the hell. Let me tell you this. What a fucked up motherfucker. So, this girl, how is it her boyfriend? Okay, maybe I'm thinking of this the wrong way. All right. Say he didn't know she was plowing people, right? He just comes home, like, "Babe, I love you so much. I got some flowers and I got you like a new car." And then you walk in, you see her sleep with some dude. And he's like, "Fuck, I don't want her to like try to say that I didn't see this." So he takes a picture and sends it to her and says, "We're through, bitch." Or asshole. And, because I saw you didn't plow on your asshole. And, so you got that going. And so you walk off, and he's done. He's done with the relationship. Maybe that's it. Because like I kind of first was like thinking that's very creepy to walk into somebody's bedroom, take a picture of them, and send it to them. But think of it on his end, he's probably just done with the relationship and he's like, "You know what? Don't fucking lie to me. Don't say that I didn't see something or went to the wrong room, whatever the fuck you want to say, whatever stupid story you want to say. Here's the truth." And that's probably why he did it. And really, in reality, to his credit, I mean, yeah, he could have got pissed off the other guy, done something stupid or whatever.
That's really not a bad thing to do. So now, at first, I was kind of freaked out because I was like, that's kind of weird. But since he was just a boyfriend, he's like, I'm done with this relationship and you have fun. Because apparently, you are having a lot of fun. Number 14, I had a girl stop me mid-pump to get up and go home because she was hungry. So he's plowing this chick and she's hungry. Huh. Well, I mean, I say, hey, look, if you suck off my load, there's a lot of protein in that baby. like, hey, baby, there's a lot of protein in my wang. Why don't you just suck that out there? Yeah. Jay Crunkle, Crunk, Ilton, Ilton? I can't, I don't know what the hell your name is. Sorry about that guy. All right, number 15. Last one on here. And we still got some time. We're going to probably read some different stories, but this was the last one of these weird one-night stands. My friend told me this story. A friend of hers had a one-night stand while being completely drunk. They both slept naked. The next morning, he woke up and wanted to go to the bathroom. Then he noticed that he had pooped in the girl's bed while they were both asleep, still completely drunk. He had to think about how to get out of that situation smoothly. He could have just run away, but instead he decided to gently push that girl into his poop. Then he cleaned himself up and left. Just imagine that girl waking up remembering she had a one-night stand, and then she notices the crap she's lying on and thinks she has to be the one who shat in the bed. And the guy must have run away in disgust. Hassle off. Okay. This is really fucked up. All right. So basically, I get what he was trying to do. At first, I didn't. I was kind of like, what the fuck you mean? You're a fecal fanatic or something here. The thing is that basically he wanted to make it look like she was the one who took a shit in the bed. But let me tell you this, there's this old saying that goes and stuff like that. You always know your own, and you never have as much problems with it. I think Austin Powers had some kind of saying like that on there, like one of their movies about taking a dump. Okay, everybody else's dump smells horrible, but your own is like, yeah, it's not perfect, but at least you know it's yours. And you're kind of fine to it. I think it's just you're not. It's enough so that you're not like, hey man, it's probably gonna smell good. It's gonna taste good too. None of that stuff. But it's enough to keep you, basically your body basically makes these different smells and everything else so that you know what not to eat. That's basically it. Because if you're a completely stupid wild animal. This is bad. You don't want to eat. Cat's crap smells real bad, blah, blah. It's not good to eat. So the thing is that, yes, when you smell other people's shit, it smells horrible. Horrible. And you know not to eat it because it's so damn horrible. But your stuff is bad, but it's not horrible because you have to be around it so often, so your own smells are not as bad. I just think that she would wake up noticing, even if she rolled around in this shit, she's gonna think it was the other guy because I mean she's gonna be I know like you know and also like alcohol and everything else it will make your shit smell weird different, but I think she'd notice. I don't I it, you know I don't know what to say. I don't know really. I mean like he shouldn't have shat the bed. That's a big thing. There you go. All right, moving on. Let's go to some other weird stories. And that one was pretty much that one took the shit for me. I mean, I don't know what to tell you. So we've got sexy stories for male sex workers. But let me see. Let's go over a few of these, then we'll see. Maybe head back. But let's see what these sexy stories have to say. Number one, I'm a former male sex worker. All right, that's pretty good. With women though, specific dating sites, it was mostly older women who would contact me. Two of my clients couldn't handle as hard as they wanted to because they had bad hips and fake knees. Oh, okay, I got you.
The only time I worked with younger women or women my own age was for a film or photo shoot or for something casual. She and I would plan. Essentially, the average client was a middle-aged woman, either divorced or lonely, who expected to find actual love in me. My thing goes back down to it's weird. I don't really know why. She's saying somebody had bad legs, bad hips, and fake knees and stuff. Usually that would be somebody at least in their 60s or 70s. I mean, but he acts like the ones they were just middle-aged women. I mean, most women in their 40s and 50s, which I would consume middle age, don't have bad knees and or bad hips. I'm just saying. My most interesting client was a girl who had recently turned 18, who would occasionally make her boyfriend watch me perform on her. Sometimes he would join, not having sex with her, but instead by performing oral sex on me or giving me a hand job. I thought you said you were worked with women through specific day. Oh, well, I guess you work with guys too. There, delete it. You delete it. That's what the name was. All right, whatever. Yeah, I mean, I could go with everything except the blowjobs and hand jobs from this dude. I mean, I definitely would do the chick in front of him. I was like, yeah, fuck it, bang your chick. Number two, I was a mid-range priced internet sex worker. All right. Well, good thing he told us exactly how much, you were in. It's like I was a upper, lower, middle class sex worker that was mid-range in price scale for the Detroit area. The majority of people I met were upper middle class gay men. Okay, well, you kind of fascination with all these different uppers and lowers and stuff. I tended to gravitate to and attract fairly benevolent and respectable characters. A smaller subset were married men or super rich men. And an even smaller subset were attractive men my age or younger, down low types of varying socioeconomic status. Very few were overtly unsavory. I never felt as I was danger, except for perhaps one instance where I was being lured by phone to pitch, wait, phone to a pitch black courtyard by someone who refused to come into the light. Yeah, I wouldn't do that either, man. That'd be kind of creepy. I mean, 'cause the thing is, he's mainly, I don't know, he said he was doing any women. I don't think he said that, but so he's a gay prostitute and he's probably a gay man. I don't doubt it. And somebody asking you to go into some pitch black courtyard, man, I don't know, like somebody trying to beat the shit out of you or something. Or maybe somebody just wants to have some weird sex you would not be into. I don't know, man. That's scary. Yeah, I would be scared of that shit. I never took the money up front, always on the way out. I only got burned one time. I don't know if I was protected by angels or someone somehow weeded out the bad guys with my energy field, or if I was just lucky. And I always treated my clients with respect and kindness. So perhaps I got by safely. I was never abusive and very seldom rude. I also tended to shy away from anything too complicated like role play. Huh. Yeah, I only got burned one time, but it's basically for the money. So, yeah, you gotta take the money up front. That's the big thing. Yeah, you gotta make sure that money's out there. Yeah, and the other thing is that there are a lot of scammers that will try to scam those guys. That's a big thing. Anyway, it continues on. While those days had a lot of memorable fun, it really is a sort of an evil rabbit hole that leads you to a dark place of social disenfranchisement, addiction, and questionable spiritual trajectories. You guys got a way to write about this stuff, the nature of which may vary depending on your belief system. Okay. At the end of the day, there are partial stereotypes about clientele, but truth be told, you get men from a myriad of walks of life. Who you get is heavily influenced by how you conduct yourself and prepare yourself in your ads, and by whom you choose as your clients. BMGP music bad. Music is bad. Okay. Well, that guy should write a fucking book. I mean, he was doing pretty good. I liked his style of writing. I thought that.
He was able to tell a pretty good story. It seemed like he kind of just touched the surface. I don't know. I don't know. Maybe he just wrote it in AI. Who fuck knows? I don't know. I thought it was pretty neat. I mean, like, I gotta say, I mean, it's not the type of book I would read, you know, but I'm saying, like, it does seem pretty interesting. I mean, you know, he had a lot of interesting tales to go on. So, yes. So, if, you know, if that guy, I mean, hey, look, go write a book. I mean, and definitely, I'm not being sarcastic. I'm just like, you should look into that. All right. Number three, I started when I was 18 in a bad place in my life. I started by dipping my toe in the water by having an affair with a married woman. I was unpaid at this point, just exploring my sexuality with someone willing. I ended up seeing another married woman who I met online, who wanted me to go to dinners with her and her smarter friends. She married a guy for his looks, not his brains, and offered me money for and offered me money. From this, I started meeting people mostly through word of mouth. Never had a prankster because of this. Okay, I mean, I don't know why you're. I mean, it may have been somebody like that just ripped them off. Who the fuck knows? Though it was usually only 2 to 3 women at any given time, the women were mostly 30 to 50 year olds, and had something interfere with their love life, usually work or personality. Or they were married and their relationship was heading south or already there. Kids were usually involved, and breaking up was a harder problem than finding what they wanted through me. Oh, okay. So basically he's just saying like they settled on, you know, sex with this guy or whatever they needed through this guy, and rather than, you know, try to go through the whole breakup stuff. I ended up being a therapist. Close friend and sexual and a sexual partner. I ended up being a therapist, close friend and sexual partner. I don't know what the fuck that means. I guess he just goes on and says, I ended up being, oh, for the women. I thought he, you know, he said later on in life you became a therapist. Never mind. So I ended up being a therapist for the women, I guess, a close friend and sexual partner. I guess my shtick was I ended up being a friend that they relied on through the times. There were a few men in the mix, and it was usually very awkward, and or older guys who had a very difficult time finding it for free. I did this for 2 years, quitting just shy of 20. Wow, okay, so you did it from 18 to 20, and focused on school. I do keep in touch with a very select few of my offer of my services for free. So he's got like a few guys, he's just doing it for free now. They're now more like friends and not clients. Male escort 12358. Okay. That's pretty interesting. Yeah, it's weird that you did that. I just gotta say, it's like, yeah, I get the whole thing. It's like he mentioned it. It's like some of them guys, you know, they wouldn't find it on their own. I mean, he's like, hey, yeah, these guys are so pugly that, you know, they need you know, some release this way. So I, again, like I gotta say, like a lot of times people they'll push the narrative so much that sex work is so bad, this, that, and the other. And I'm like, yeah, when it's out in the shadows, it can be. And then there can be even like things where like people are, you know, they're just generally working for sex and they have no pimp and they're all the money's theirs. But then some asshole tries to rob them because it's in the shadows, and they think that nobody's going to notice, or you know, they're not going to report it to the police, or worse, they're like they come over there and they act like they are the police, or they act like they're something, and then try to have sex without a condom, and then they want free sex, and you know, this is the problem about making it illegal. It, you know, and I do look at it. A lot of people are trafficked, and then there's a lot of people that are under other people's thumbs for drugs and this abuse, but if you make a legalized system, then that makes it so that where the guys are like they feel more comfortable about going to it because it is legal, and then the people that are in it are regulated for disease, drug abuse, all these different things. Whereas now it's just fucking Wild West out there. You know, you could be a guy that's a sex worker and go and get killed like that one guy in the corners, like you said, it's a dark area or whatever the fuck. You know, he's just talking about that. Or you could be a guy that's like looking for sex and you get robbed or what, you know,
Why do we put up with this? Just because we think that it's really bad out there. It's very bad. This is the same argument that used to be about like not having liquor or in neighborhoods or not having beer and wine sales. They'd be like, oh man, have you ever seen like those stores that have beer and wine and liquor? They're horrible. It's like, yeah, because we make them go to the shittiest neighborhoods. We put them in the shittiest neighborhoods because we don't want to put them in nice neighborhoods. The neighbor, like I always said, a liquor store is a mirror on your community. If your community looks beautiful, it's a very nice community, your liquor store will be beautiful and very nice. But if your community looks like shit and it's just a shithole and that's the only liquor store around, yeah, it's going to convince people that, oh, liquor associates all these other things. No, liquor didn't bring all that stuff. That stuff was already there and it would be there if that liquor store closed down one way or the other. So this is what I say about sex workers. I think that you're never going to stop the problems of people being forced into sex work. But as long as sex work stays illegal, it's much easier to traffic people. It's much easier to use people. It's much easier to use addiction. It's much easier to have criminal activity associated with it. But if it's, like your Walmart sex store, then it will probably not have as much criminal activity associated with it. Moving on, number four, I was a sex worker for a number of years. As my side gig for personal reasons, I only worked with women, which is why I could remain a side gig. The demand would ebb and flow, sometimes near nothing for nearly months, sometimes three gigs in 1 week. 80% of the time, it was husbands who wanted to give their wives a male-male-female threesome. So again, this is kind of weird. If you see a lot of it where no matter what, it the guys will say, no, I only worked with women, but there would be guys involved. I haven't read one yet that said I only worked with women and there was never a guy involved. Even the guy that said he only worked with women, there was a guy involved. So anyway, so if you're thinking about becoming a male escort, remember that. All right, moving on. Sometimes this was for their wives. Okay, would feel comfortable. Yeah, male, okay. Occasionally, I asked to source a friend for a male, male, female, female foursome. Oh, we had to get a guy in there. So I would go online and hire a female sex worker. Wait a minute, wait a minute. Oh, they needed to. I thought it was a woman that wanted, or two women that wanted. No, okay, I get it. It's a male, female couple. They want another female. 50% of the time, 15% of the time, it was single women, usually middle-aged and divorced, unlike the couples who were essentially paying me so that there was a guarantee of no emotional connection. The single ladies almost always wanted a simulation of a relationship. And unlike the couples, they would hire me again and again and again. This was where most of my money came from. I had one woman who hired me nearly once every week for a year. She only stopped when it became all too apparent that to her, that our relationship wasn't real. That's kind of sad, actually. That I mean, I'm not, I get why they do it, and that's pretty nice, that this the service exists, and they can provide it for themselves. But I think the sad part in that is that, she did all the stuff, and she kind of realized it's not real. Huh. All right, whatever. And 5% of the time, it was the rich and busy type of woman, doctors, lawyers, executives, for whom dating was just too much time. These were the best clients for me, as they were usually the hottest, and it was just sex for them. I didn't get to re the repeat business I would get from those that wanted to pretend they were in real relationships. As for pay, I would charge $150 an hour, which is pretty much nothing compared to what female sex workers get. Yeah, you're right about that. Ambitious ad 8453. Yeah, female sex workers, you're going to get about, 300, 450 on average. It depends where you're at and what cities and stuff, but I got you. Yeah, 150, that makes sense. Number five, in my late teens through my early 20s, I was a sex worker. All right. I was a sort of forced out of my family home for identifying as gay and had to stand on my own 2 feet before I was ready for it financially. I couldn't find a full-time job that could cover rent as such.
It started as one time kind of thing because a guy offered me £1,000 to have sex with him, and I was so desperate that I couldn't refuse. Word got around, and I would get offers and requests almost daily. I could pick and choose my clients because I was young and attractive, and I made it easy. At least I made it easy, at least £1,000 a week. On the side, it was easy money, and on the other side, it was a dangerous world to be in with a lot of wild people and drug use. He goes on and says, at times, clients would try to push me to do stuff I didn't agree to do, so it was necessary for me to know how to protect myself. Overall, it was pretty good experience that got me through financial and emotional tough time. And I was able to save quite a lot of money, which later paid for my university. I don't regret it at all, and I think that it's because I got out at the right time. The longer you stay in the world, the harder it gets to leave, and I've seen it go bad as well as for some guys. This was you deleted. This is kind of like a common thing. If you're, it does seem like you can make pretty decent money. Like he's trying to say, you make £1,000 a week just banging like a few guys. Or one guy, that, £52,000 a year, that's like making a good $60,000 a year. So that's pretty decent for not doing much. That's why he's saying it's like hard to leave the lifestyle because make so much money. Now, granted, like you're gonna always hear the stories. It's like, well, they were using it for drugs and this, and that does happen. But I'm like, but for those that actually take it seriously and then actually try to make a real job out of it or independent, well, there you go. Number six, I've been a sex worker dominatrix and financial dominatrix. A financial dominatrix is someone willing to pay for the thrill of being bossed around financially. On and off for 12 years. I got into it when I was 19. I guess they tell you, hey, your finances suck. You need to make more money. I don't know. I was 19 and working with a fetish shop that held monthly fetish parties. I met models and photographers who encouraged me to join, so I did. I started making a lot of money, like $30,000 a month. That's pretty damn good. I make far more money as a dominatrix and a financial dominatrix than I do as a sex worker. As a gay sex worker, I'd say my experiences are different than my female friends. I feel like I have it easier because I have two types of clients. The ones that want to have sex, and it's a simple transaction that ends quickly. The other is lonely men who just want companionship and to talk without sex. Women have it harder because most men want to have sex and try to haggle the price with them. Yeah, that's true. Well, you're supposed to also have tipping, but anyway, but the burnout is real. I take breaks when needed and work when I want. If I want, the freedom is amazing, but it's hard work that people don't realize. I have degrees, I've worked in the corporate and fashion worlds, but I make way more money and control my life in ways people in the 9-to-5 jobs never can. I don't allow myself to be demeaned for a paycheck. Avi Santana's or something like that, yeah. Santana's, yeah. That's a good perspective on it. But yeah, like I don't know about the whole dominatrix stuff. Yeah, that's that whatever floats your boat, man, I guess. But I don't know the financial one. You need better investments. Your 401k sucks. I think I can do it, man. I guess it's very easy. Going on number seven, for nearly a year I was a gay massage therapist in my early 20s. I was stationed in Japan and met this hot guy at a club. We became friends, and he was fascinated with me. All of these stories are of a flashy lifestyle, big cash payouts, and how much hot sex he was having. Looking back, it was a trap. He was a recruiter. But ultimately, I made the conscious decision to get into the business. It was not nearly as glamorous or as sexy as I was sold. I would get off my normal job in the military on Friday and work the weekend. I would be given appointments by a manager. Clients would contact him directly and choose from a photo list of sex workers. I would get the time and location and be sent on my way. Nearly every time it was a visiting businessman, and I would meet them at a hotel.
Although some would meet for drinks and dinner before, others just want to get right into having sex. Okay. If a guy was rude, this is continuing on with the story. This is a kind of long one. If a guy was rude, had bad hygiene, or was sketchy, I had the right to just walk away. Surprisingly, I only did that twice. The vast majority were very kind and respectful. My impression was that a lot were closeted gay men who were married to women, just looking to explore their fantasies. They were usually not very experienced and preferred that I take the lead. I made a lot of money, but I only saw a marginal proportion of it. The agency got a big cut, so I depended on tips. I had to cover my own supplies and subway travel. I only had one client who tried to play the role of sugar daddy and lavish me. After a year, I had my fill of it and chose to quit. It was an interesting experience, and I met a lot of nice guys. 8 of 10 experience, but would not repeat. That's from You Throw Me Four Away. Yeah, see, that's the thing. It's like a lot of people will always say the bad things about the sex industry, and yet these are people that work in the sex industry, and, you know, you hear what you hear. I mean, I'm not, like, you rarely hear from those that are on the other side of this, the people that are trafficked or don't really come to this country and don't speak the language or whatever country they go to. Or the main ones are runaways that are, you know, just trying to find some money or trying to get drugs or whatever. Of course, you're not going to hear from them, but like I say, like, if this was legalized, this was pretty much what would happen. You would have pretty much a pretty good way of it. So, In Spain, they had, like, women that were sex workers that were using their union to try to help out with get better pay. So, again, you know, you got to think about it. You know, other countries have, you know. See, it always goes back down to that. It's like, well, what do you want to do? Do you want to have it so that it's in the shadows and you can't control it, or at least try to control it? All right, number 8, I worked as a sex worker just after graduating from college. It was a small sex work service, and 99% of my dates were older people, 40-plus women, who just wanted someone to talk to and be with and didn't ignore them. The sex wasn't good, but I sort of trained myself to ejaculate because if you don't, it can cause a lot of issues. One of my first dates, I just wasn't attracted to the woman at all, and I couldn't ejaculate. She ended up crying and paying me double. Well, the money was great. Why didn't you just do this? Why didn't you just plow her? And he's like, oh yeah, baby, yeah. You know, whatever, just make something up. I don't get it. I felt so bad for her, and was a little depressed myself for a few days. For me, the worst part about being a sex worker was my family finding out. I did it almost for 2 years, but gave it up. Decided to return to school and continue studying. He wanted to continue his studies. Yeah, I don't know how. I mean, you can fake a male orgasm. I mean, it's not like you can't do it. I know, like, women are the main ones that say they do it, but, you know, I mean, especially if you're using a condom, you just act like, yeah, you know, like, yeah, it's all in that condom. And it's like, well, I don't see anything. It's like, well, I do this a lot, so you're my 10th customer, so. But you were my best. You're my best, and I, you know, I'm on fumes right now. Number 9, former male sex worker here. I got into it during a period when I was unhoused in my early 20s, and in my experience, I had exclusively male clientele, mainly older men, 45-plus, who were using me and my services to still feel desirable. A lot of the time, I was being paid by lonely older men who had life partners who had passed on for one reason or another. I guess went on to somebody else. Or men who had gone through a breakup. LGBTQ+ men were incredibly discriminatory when it came to age. And a lot of men who hired me were completely disregarded by the younger fit men who they lusted after. The pressure to perform, even though I wasn't attracted to the most of my clientele, was incredibly high. See, that's another thing people don't talk about. And it was commonplace for them to offer me things like Viagra, Cialis, cocaine, or ecstasy to get me going. The entire experience left me with an incredibly unhealthy view of sex
that I was still struggling with long after I stopped sex work. It was Faruna Banera or something like that. The thing is that, yes, this is the old story, like guys wanting younger whatever. And like this, in this case, guys wanting younger guys. There was this one therapist, she's a psychiatrist or somebody on the TV or something like this years ago. And she said this. She said, 18-year-old, seeing as 18-year-old men like 18-year-old women. And 80-year-old men like 18-year-old women. And it's just the way it is. Like, you know, people don't see themselves for their age. They always think they're younger than they are. And I really always say like that. I think that everybody, whether you can be 95 in your head, you feel like that 18-year-old that you were when you were 18. So, I don't know how many of these there are, but 24. Okay. Man, I really do like these. This is the problem. It's very hard to disassociate myself with these stories because I just don't want to kind of like leave it and come back to it. But I guess I'm going to have to because, yeah, we're almost out of time, unfortunately. But I'll continue on with these stories because I've got like a lot more of them left. And I really, I think it's a really good insight. You know, understanding like what's going on, what people are thinking, but you can obviously tell, like, you know, there's a lot of people that were very successful at doing this. It's just very difficult to do. Number 10, I was working in ball busting fetish videos. Okay. Now I got to recant everything I just said. I mean, yeah, okay. Ball busting. So anyway, I guess beat the shit out of your balls. And I get kicked or hit in the testicles by different women. Yeah. Okay. So, anyway, yeah, I was going to say, like, it's a really great career. You should probably try to become a prostitute. But, no, I can't say that. Anyway, not joking. Whatever. This guy just in a weird role with different women. This sounds like more like this is a video thing. So, the shoots usually last an hour during the peak times. We could have a few a month. I love the fetish, but sometimes it can become too much. And the custom requests can get very wild. Well, the thing is that he said he's making videos. So I think he was making like kind of content for porn sites rather than just for the ladies or something. Anyway, the custom requests can get very wild. People request ruptures and castration on a regular or methods that would definitely lead to permanent injury. I had a close call getting hit with a bat. Bruised my left testicle and was shut down for a month. It was one of those odd corners of the internet. No joke. Whoa. That is pretty fucked up, man. That is always weird as shit, too. Like, people saying, like, they want to, like, castrate people. I don't know about request ruptures. How are you going to... Dude, I mean, but... That is very weird. There was another story about, you know, castration and this one guy who served his penis up for food or something, like, you know, just weird shit. I don't know, like, you only get one penis and two sets of balls, and, you know, you should try to, like, protect them. And not to end on that one, let's end on this one. Number 11, I briefly worked as a male sex, because that other one wasn't even about sex workers, really. Number 11, I briefly worked as a male sex worker. The service's owner was a family friend, and I had grown up with, whom I called Aunt. Okay, what a lovely lady. When I was 18 or 19, she asked me if I wanted to make some extra money. I didn't do it for very long, but it was a lot of money for me at the time. The service charged $300 for me at the time. The service charged $300 an hour, took 50%, and I didn't get to keep my tips. What a fucking bunch of assholes. We weren't allowed to ask. I would say, really, the thing is that you would think that they would say, hey, look, we keep 100, you take 200, whatever else you get, yours. You know, because, I mean, why do you got to take 50%? I mean, your overhead shouldn't be that high. Anyway, whatever. We weren't allowed to ask for tips, but we still got them. And on average, we were roughly the same as the hourly rate. They were the same as the hourly rate. So I could take home over $600 and keep $450 for an hour's work. Okay, yeah.
because he's paying that 150. He's just not talking about the tips. Did he say he get to keep the tips? We weren't allowed to ask for tips. Okay, they weren't allowed. I didn't get to keep my tips. Well, he says he didn't get to keep them. I don't understand that. And later on, he changes his, my hourly rate. If I do that, then I get another hour for the tip, and I get to take 450 home instead of 150. I guess he just didn't tell him, whatever the fuck. Do that for a few times a night and adds up fast. The only downside was that what I needed was to be available early, as calls for male sex workers were exceedingly rare. I wasn't open to seeing men, so that made it even less likely that I'd get called. Okay. I'd service women and married couples, which was often pretty fun. I'd be willing to do it again and maybe even try to disassociate enough that I could see men to get the big bucks. But I don't identify as gay and don't know how healthy that would be mentally. Okay. Let's go on. He's got a little bit more here. I was a gangly teenager, and that sold. Sometimes people think that women can't be attracted to underage-looking people, but I absolutely assure you it's a selling point. I recently started to work. Well, I don't doubt that. I mean, like, think about how many women teachers are banging, like, 13-year-olds. And I'm like, yeah, you won't bang a guy, but you'll bang a 13-year-old. Not all teachers do it, but when it happens, I mean, you see so many women that get into this, and it's like, why? Women hate banging, and then they're banging some, like, 13-year-old. Anyway, whatever. That's another story. But I absolutely assure you it's a selling point. I recently started to work out and try to get back into shape, and I might revisit the whole sex work thing now that I have much less nervous view on sexuality. We'll see. It was deleted. They didn't put the name on there. Okay, big thing is on that, I think that, yeah, like I said, like in these stories, you can tell, like, people, not only did they work there, they said it was either a good time or whatever. They may not want to go back. This guy definitely wants to go back. But the big thing was, is out of all these male sex workers, I haven't really heard one that said they just had sex with women. It always seems like, well, there'd be a male and female and the guy would be involved or whatever. Yeah. So if you're a guy out there and you're looking just to have sex with women, you may be waiting, but I mean, hey, it's up to you. It depends. Look at your local laws and everything else. I'm an advocate for sex workers. I think that in reality, we should have legalization of sex workers. I think that keeping it in the closet is what's making it problematic. It's not better that because it's illegal, it's worse. And it's a worse problem because it's illegal. And I do believe in it completely. I think that it should be legalized. But with that being said, I guess we're almost out of time, and we're going to close down the good old wild card line. Wild card line's now closed for the evening, folks, so we'll see you guys later. It has been a fun night. We had a lot of fun today. We got to talk about some fun stuff. We had a little bit of technical difficulties, but hey, look, we got through them. We mustered through. Appreciate all our listeners in the United States, Canada, Germany, or anywhere else. With that, we're going to be heading out. This has been Unexplained Love on the Unexplained Radio Network. UnexplainedRadio.com, and we'll be back next week with some more live episodes of Unexplained Love and Blue Nights and on track with The Daily Worker. But tomorrow is going to be new episodes again, new Aeon Noun starting at 8 o'clock at Central Standard Time, followed by the Unholy podcast and then the Unholy broadcast, the live episodes too. And we'll see y'all guys tomorrow. This has been a great time. So, hey, if it's legal and you can't find sex anywhere else, well, go out there and buy it. But if it's not, well, yeah, you probably won't want to do that. Maybe you still may give up on it. Anyway, or go sell it. I don't know what the hell. Anyway, take care, and we'll see you guys next week.

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Welcome. This is Blue Knights. Brand new episode coming to you live on the 13th day of August 2026. 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And if you're so daring, you can call us on the phone line here, which is the wild card line. The wild card line can be reached at 469-893-0054. 469-893-0054. International callers plus 1-469-893-0054. The wild card line here on Blue Knights. A little bit of a late start, but we are here, and definitely, I say, as always, the network's Unexplained Radio Network, and the .com is unexplainedradio.com. 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But that is, if you're absolutely fascinating, your topic is absolutely fascinating. But really, if you can talk about something for 45 weeks in a row, not all 52, you don't have to be here every day. I mean, I had a hiatus the last 2 weeks. But if that's the case and you can make it, well, we may have a show spot just for you. All right. That being said, we got a lot of crazy freaking stories with us tonight. Fucking stories tonight with us. We got a lot of them. I mean, I know that you guys out there in little radio land want to hear them, so we're going to bring them to you. So, this one comes to us right from New York Post. Says not even Spidey sense could have prevented the odoriferous attack. A Spider-Man screening, Cartagena, Colombia, was evacuated after one of the audience members suffered from an extreme fart attack. Not heart attack, fart. You know, like fart from your butt, not from your chest. The gas leak occurred on August 2nd on the Spider-Man Brand New Day at Cine Colombia Multiplex inside the Plaza Boca Grande Shopping Center, Jam Press reported. Oh, so this is a Jam Press story. Okay. So, let's see. It's unidentified. They show some pictures here of a guy dressed in a Spider-Man suit. Ah, what the hell he's doing? It's like he's looking at his phone. I thought he was grabbing that chick's boobs. But she's like, right, it just kind of looks weird the way it is. Some cosplayer standing in the lobby following the mid-film fart attack. So, I guess everybody had to clear the show because, I mean, this guy couldn't stop farting. Everything was going swimmingly until halfway through the film when a flatulent film goer decided to let her rip. All right. The theater goer's proverbial pumpkin bomb. Well, I don't know what the hell. I don't know what I never heard of a pumpkin bomb described as anything for a fart, but all right. Filled the darkened auditorium with a horrible odor, prompting audience members to flee their seats in disgust. Hundreds of film fans were reportedly evacuated into the hallway. Footage shows aghast film fans milling about the corridor alongside someone dressed in a Spider-Man suit. I wonder if he was the farter. You know, I mean, it's perfect disguise. I mean, if you wouldn't know who he is, they would think he's not the one who's farting a lot. But anyway, hundreds of film fans. Okay, yes. While the screening was not officially canceled, droves of viewers decided to leave before the credits on account of the stench. Let's see here. Okay, so as of yet, the culprit has not been identified, although reports claim that they either detonated a stink bomb as a prank or didn't make it to the bathroom in time. Well, I mean, which is it? I mean, you hear somebody, like, farting the whole time, or what's the deal here? Many viewers
rip the film goer.

0: for cutting the cheese during the screening. There's no respect anymore, but I don't think anyone is so rotten to evacuate an entire auditorium, said one. I guess their farts are so rotten. Another wrote, to ruin a whole cinema like that, only God knows what that person ate. Others labeled the anonymous windbreaker the film's real villain. The movie itself, on the other hand, is fortunately not such a stinker, according to critics. Oh, well, let's be the judge of that ourselves. Spider-Man Brand New Day, starring Tom Holland, is the fourth outgoing of the Friendly Neighborhood Web-Slinger, who was voted certified fresh by 90% of the critics on Rotten Tomatoes and by 98% of the audience members. Yeah, but that's early on. Eventually, you gotta let it get down to, like, zero. Post-movie critic Johnny Alinsky dubbed the movie low. Okay, so a decent movie, whatever the hell. It's Tobey Maguire, yeah. Okay. Brand New Day also delivers box office ratings of $927 million in world ticket sales. Well, how much does it deliver in fart sales? Because that's what everybody really wants to know. My thing goes back down to it. It's like, at first, I'm wondering if it was just something that was a fart smell and the guy just wanted to kind of like just do this. Because I was like, my God. I mean, like, I guess there could be somebody that can't just stop farting. I mean, I've been around people that just couldn't stop, for instance, like sneezing. And you always feel bad for them or something. But then I actually was walking by, like, and I've said this before, I was walking by this one restaurant one time, and it was the outdoor thing, and this, I just thought it was like some loud dog barking in there. And it was a guy, the yawn monster night, it was a guy, and man, he was just going just crazy. I mean, like, it was so loud and reverberated through the whole, like, outdoor part. It was like the patio area that was completely covered, so, and they could lower these windows and everything else, so it, you know, like these plastic window things, if they needed to, because like I said, it was raining, so it was completely encapsulated, and it just vibrated with this sound, and everybody, and I was walking by it, and I was hearing this, and everybody in there, because it didn't just happen one time, I mean, this guy was just going off, he's like, you know, sneezing, and then sneezing, and then sneezing, and then sneezing, and it's like, dude, just get up and get the fuck out of there. I mean, what the hell do you want from these people? Everybody just, they couldn't even concentrate. They couldn't even concentrate to eat. All conversation had stopped because they were like, what in the, first off, they were like spooked out because they're like, what the fuck is this sound? I mean, what the hell is this? Is a dog in here? Like I thought. And then it happened. They were like, oh, somebody just sneezed. Okay, so, oh, wait, he did it again. Oh, well, maybe only two sneezes. Oh, there he goes again. And then by the fifth, sixth sneeze, you're like, dude, get the fuck out of here already. What the hell are you doing, you know? I mean, Jesus. I mean, you know, you went from, like, this is a normal bodily function to, hey, let me just ruin everybody's fucking night because I can't fucking stop sneezing. I mean, look, I always say this, your problems are not my problems, and don't make them my problems. So anyway, so if you got a farting problem, I wouldn't probably go see a Spider-Man movie anyway, so you can go see Spider-Man, all right? I mean, really, like, I've been thinking about it, I think a lot of the movies now are just, you know, they make a lot of the comic book movies because they know they're make money off of them one way or the other, if they, you know, most time people go see them, and most of the time, they'll either break even or they'll make a lot of money off of them. But they don't really like making good movies anymore because they're afraid of, like, offending people or not including people or whatever, fucking people. And I'm like, dude, just make a good fucking movie for a fucking change. Hmm. It's so much bullshit. I mean, you know, a lot of people were talking about that Odyssey thing. And, I mean, it's not that I give a shit. But let me tell you this. First off, I don't care who the fuck's casting the Odyssey. All right, it's going to be a fuck show. I'm going to keep saying fuck. I don't care who the fuck's casting the Odyssey, all right? I don't care if it's wrong cast, right cast, whatever. It's a fucking fake story, all right? It's a fake story from, you know, 2,000-3,000 years, whatever the hell. It's a fucking Greek old fake story. I'm not really interested in it. I don't really give a shit about it. I never really gave a shit about it. Ever since I heard about the whole Trojan horse thing, I was like, oh, okay, well, that, you know, those people inside were stupid. And then I'm like, what in the hell do I care about this? And then they make it, and then they act like it's a real fucking story. And I'm like, this ain't a real story. This is just a made-up story. This, they, the people at the time were like, this story's stupid. And they would throw it aside and, they'd go on to read something else, like the news. And I'm like, this is just, I don't know. I mean, so my thing goes back down to it. I don't really care who's cast in it. It's not really a controversial subject for me. The controversiality of it is that I wouldn't go see it no matter what. All right? Now, yeah, I would go see it no matter what. Yeah, no, I was going to say, there's a bunch of hot chicks got naked in it and stuff, Then I still, probably wouldn't go see it because it's going to cost too much money to see hot chicks get naked. I ain't going to see that on my TV. I mean, my computer. And, yeah. But, I got to say, it just doesn't move the needle. Does not move that needle. I mean, I'm just like, yeah. I mean, I watch, there's a lot of good movies from the past and stuff. And I think that's really all I get to watch now, just stuff from the past. Because everything today is pretty much shit. I mean, it really is. And, even the dialogue's so crappy. And then they change stuff. And nobody wants to listen to the technical, staff. The people that actually were through it or whatever did it. They want to go off and make some tangent of bullshit story that can't be real. And I don't know. It's just something that nobody tries to go out and seek real reality anymore. And so I'm done with it. I'm just done with it. There's nothing. Yeah. I mean, I don't know. They hire technical advisors to tell them, yeah, we're not going to listen to you. So anyway, so then they make, all these comic book movies because they know that, it's kind of non-offensive to anybody because, but I mean, the thing is sometimes a good movie is offensive. It's not just that it's offensive to race or religion or anything like that. It's just an offensive movie. It's just some of the best movies in history were offensive. I mean, in one way or another. I don't know. One of my favorite movies, it's an older movie. It's In the Heat of the Night. I really like that movie. You can consider it offensive. I mean, you'd say, wow, it's really, but it shows some realistic stuff and it deals with realistic subjects and real subject matter. But, hell, even The Graduate, I mean, the guy was banging his boss's wife, boss's partner's wife, no, his dad's partner's wife, whatever the fuck. Anyway, and then he goes and nails her daughter. And so you see, there you go. That's the movie. A lot of good stuff in there. Even The Last Emperor, good movie. He nails two chicks at the same time, very hot. He's 12 years old, sucking off some chick's tit and breast milk. And I was at the time, I was probably about the same age. And I was like, man, yeah, what I wouldn't give to have that. And then when he got to marry two chicks, I was like, wow, I would marry more. Yeah, but that's just me. All right, so they don't make good movies anymore. All right, so anyway, even when hell, they made what was it? Gandhi. Gandhi was a pretty good movie, but then they get him for brown face or something like that. But it was still a good movie. I mean, I still like that movie. Anyway, so yeah, don't go farting at the Spider-Man movie. All right, and then hey, here's one thing. Here's two. Pieces of advice. One, don't go far in a Spider-Man movie. That's for the people that go to the movies. For the people making the movies, don't make shit, all right, that smells like a bunch of farts because people are going to think, hey, man, I don't want to go see this farty movie. And plus, what happens if I go there and somebody's farting their ass off, so it's double the farts. All right. Yeah, so let's move on. Okay. Here's another one. This guy here, I don't know if you know about, I don't know if you read about this, you've seen this, you read this, you watched this, you've seen it. Okay, this guy here, I really don't like him. Okay, so we read a story about him earlier, and I'm going to get to his name as soon as this goddamn commercial gets off the fucking page. But anyway, okay, so this guy, Brian Johnson. I mean, I don't really want to have to read a thing about Brian Johnson again. I mean, we read about Brian Johnson talking about, how his chick's vagina was, the best, one of the 2% best vaginas in the world due to whatever. And I'm I gotta say, I'm barely gonna spend any time on this because I hate the guy. I mean, I really do. It's like I think he's really just bullshit with everybody to make them think that he's really doing all this shit, and or he's doing some parts of it, but it's all mainly a gag. It's like, what could he do next? Because it's been ramped up again and again and again and again. And so now, they say that he is has his okay, biohacker. Stupid fucking name. This guy's gonna be dead like at 68, and we're gonna wonder why the fuck do we even listen to this motherfucker? That's if he's lucky. I mean, you know, I wish him a long life, but I mean, I'm just saying, you know, it's yeah. You know how you live a long life? Jeans. You get a good pair of jeans and you wear them every day, huh, Joe? But like, you know, it's just your family, man. Shit. That's the way it is. Like, you know, everybody in my family lived about 80 years old, and guess what? That's the way it is. Every time they kind of just fall off around 82 or something like that. If everybody in my family lived 100, everybody basically lived 100, unless you have a car wreck or something like that, or a plane crash, blah blah. But the thing is actually act like you're really going to add any substantive amount of years to your life just for doing some things is kind of ridiculous. You may limit, you may. Okay, you may have lost years, like, you know, you could have lived to 77 and you did some other things to make you only live to 72. That's possible. But, and you could regain that by not doing those things, but you're not really going to get much past that 77 mark. I mean, yeah, it's been, the prophecy has been foretold. Anyway, forget love letters. Brian Johnson is saving something a little more personal from. Why do we have to know these people? It's Kate Tolo. Okay, great. The tech entrepreneur turned biohacker. I gotta say, man, his job could have been that good if he had to go become some kind of you know, guy on social media. So his girlfriend increasingly becoming a part of the show. Yeah, I know, because she's probably just saying, "Hey, man, I want to be in the show." So he's like, "All right, we're gonna do some fucked up shit, but you can be in it." So Kate's period blood is in my negative 80 degrees Celsius freezer. Johnson recently wrote on X, around 10 milliliters. Okay, my thing goes back down to it. 80 degrees Celsius. That is. Let me do my math. Okay, and this is my Spanish math. This means like I just remember how hot it was and. I'll just do that for you. Okay, basically 22 degrees Celsius is about 72, 73 degrees Fahrenheit. Okay. So just think of it like that. So then you got 20. Okay. So basically just say 20, 70. Let's try to do that. I don't like doing regular math. I could do that, but it bore the shit out of people. Let's just make it easy. 70 degrees Fahrenheit, 20 degrees Celsius. Let's just do that. Make it easy. All right. So you're at 20, 40, 60, A. That's four times. So 70 times four is 70, 140. 210, 280. So it's at 280 degrees Fahrenheit, below zero. What the fuck do you need to freeze up in 280 degrees below zero? What is? And it's like, look, okay, if you're freezing this blood, this period blood, are you afraid she will not have more period blood soon? Because like, I gotta tell you this, every time I was banging a chick and she's like having her period, I was not afraid that she wouldn't have it again. Well, I mean, sometimes I was because she's knocked up, but I mean that I wasn't afraid that it wasn't going to happen again. If anything, I was kind of glad it wasn't, you know, like, you know, wasn't anytime soon. So I think he's sticking this stuff up his ass or something, but I don't know. Johnson says the sample will be used to search for signs of diseased tissue microplastics and endocrine disruptors and so-called forever chemicals known as PFAS, which accumulate in the body over time. This is great because you get with data, surgical body. Look, what is the point of having this data, though? I just really don't understand. I understand if you're doing research, you're trying to reach something out, but what in the hell is the point of having this data? Because, like, all you know is the data on one person. If the thing is, look, you're with a relationship with somebody and you're trying to do this whole thing about, like, hey, we're trying to extend life and everything else. Look, if you're really wondering if her body functions, knock her up. All right, there you go. And if the kid comes out and you test them for forever chemicals, and you got a kid with forever chemicals, I don't know. But the thing is that's the real way you test out somebody's body, you know, to see if everything works. And let me tell you this, my friend. When you're 25 years old, okay, when you're 25 years old as a woman, if this is you know, kind of an average and everything, of course, but it's a range of an average, about 30 to 40% chance of conceiving during ovulation. When you're 35 years old, just 10 years later, that drops down to 15% of conceiving during ovulation. When you're 40 years old, it drops down to somewhere around 5%. These things are not about biohacking, new life, whatever. This has been with us for a while now, okay? The eggs that are produced by the woman, well, they're born with the woman, really, that she has her entire life. These eggs will get degraded over time. And it doesn't mean they're not going to work. It just means your chances are less. So Tolo is 30 years old. So he's already missed 5 years of this. So no matter what the hell you think Tolo's vagina can magically do, and not to say anything bad about the person, I'm just saying this is facts. This isn't biohacking. This is just hacking. This is bio, really, that's all it is. She now is probably around somewhere around 22% chance of getting pregnant during ovulation. So that means that every month you're going to have a 22% chance that month. It's like a roll of the dice, 22% chance it's going to show up on this. That doesn't mean that it's going to be 4 months before she is pregnant. But the point is now you're trying to figure out all these different questions about life. And the one thing you don't really want to do is test out your body to make sure that you can create life. Because it don't matter how much vaginal fluid, how it doesn't matter how much what the hell was it? You know, period blood you save up. It ain't gonna change back time, all right? So if you wait till 35, going down to 15%. You wait to 40, you're going to. And I mean, this woman here, you know, like, I don't know. Like, I was thinking about a lot of types of women. I understand, you want to have a career, you want to do this, that, and the other. But if you want to have kids, man, start around 25 to 30. Once you get to, don't think about 35. 35 is just way out there. A lot of women think, I'll wait till I'm 35, blah, blah, blah, you know, whatever. But I'm saying, like, the only thing I can think of why you actually want to know what your body can do would be to do something like that. And if otherwise, why do you care? What do you care? Like, what do you care? Like, you know, your body's gonna be able to do this, that, or the other. It's irrelevant. It's very irrelevant. I mean, you could say, man, I studied this person's body, and they're gonna be able to live to 125. They're gonna be the oldest person that ever lived. Let me give them a call. Oh my God, they died in a car accident. There you go. You know, the funny thing is, we never know who would have been the oldest person to ever live. Because there is a good chance the person that was to be the oldest person to ever live died before they ever got there. So there you go. All right. Tune in again probably next month or 2 months from now. We'll have some other disgusting stuff from Brian Johnson. I mean, he's going to be saving her poop at negative 200 or whatever the hell degrees we figured out. All right. Fuck it. Dumb story. Dumb, da dum, dumb, dumb. All right. I just had to bring it up. Okay, so, you know, I know this is a question that I have, and I'm pretty sure you do too. Let's see. Here we go. All right. Is this real or is it fake? And a nurse says why it happens and when to see a professional. All right. You ready? Okay. Excuse me, I don't know, my throat's bothering me today. It's the opposite of the pump. Summer's in full swing, and men are looking for a way to get bigger, from a good long gym session to the below-the-belt enhancement. But unlike the increased blood flow gym goers feel after lifting weights, gym penis, gym penis, okay, may leave men with an unwanted post-gym surprise. If they want to get bigger, men turn to peptides to stimulate muscle growth to a plastic surgeon for filler injections or increased girth. However, The former may cause a decrease in size, albeit temporarily. Colloquially called Jim Penis or Jim Dick for those that are want to keep it civilized. The phenomenon refers to the shrinkage that occurs after a workout session, according to Chris Bustamante, an aesthetic nurse practitioner and founder of the Lushful Aesthetics. Many men experience, many men experience some degree of temporary retraction while working out, but amounts of very dramatically. Bustamante said, some barely notice it. Others may feel like they're turtling. Wow. I mean, I would definitely notice I was turtling. Where their penis retracts closer to their body. The shrinkage is only temporary, though, as a result of redirected blood flow to the muscles, heart, lungs, and skin during a workout. And certain workouts may cause body's fight or flight system to be more active and cardio, intense lifting, high adrenaline, yeah. I remember one time I was banging and I heard this weird sound and it freaked the shit out of me. And, you know, like a scared tortoise, my wing just decided to go back to normal size. It didn't retreat into me or nothing, but it went back to, it gave up on the whole erection stuff. So, just saying, it happens. I do agree with that. But the process may take longer if you're dehydrated, anxious, overstimulated from caffeine, or pre-workout, cold. This is the thing, too. So basically, they're saying this is some kind of, like, small side effect. Small. Anyway, that can happen. I do know this. They actually say that, and this is, you know, what I heard years ago, that the growth of your penis can be a lot of different things. I mean, actual longer-term growth rather than just a short-term thing. If you feel confident in who you are, there is like a certain additional growth that you'll get. It ain't gonna be like it's gonna get like 2 or 3 inches longer, but it will stay at its like maximum length wise, due to that. But there is, you know, blood flow is always the most important thing. I mean, it's all, you know, that's the whole purpose why it rises. I always told people, I said, you know, an erect penis is like a magic trick. You're basically levitating something that shouldn't be levitated. Or it should be, but, you know, it's kind of, it should be impossible. So, just think of it like that. I don't know, the anxiety becomes a bigger issue than temporary retraction itself. Also, I guess some people just get, like, really freaked out. And while no physical harm typically comes from it, there are signs to keep out eye for it. Any persistent change in size, neuro erectile dysfunction, pain, curvature, numbness, or urinary symptoms should be evaluated by medical professionals. Well, that means it could be something else, too. So it's not like this thing's causing your wing to fall off or anything. I'd never heard of gym dick, but I like to stay away from the gym as much as possible. But, I mean, hey, I ain't at the fucking all-you-can-eat diners either. So, I mean, shit. I'm not trying to be a fat ass. I'm not trying to be a skinny ass or Jimmy ass. You know, they got Jim Dick, they got Jim Ass, so let's think of that. All right, this one here, Dan Aykroyd blasts California's medieval mess while praising peaceful life in Canada. Okay. Ghostbusters star Dan Aykroyd revealed the grim medieval-like reality of living in California has recently surfaced in podcast interviews. You know, really, like, when I think of it, if I was Dan Aykroyd, I mean, anything, I wouldn't care. I mean, I really, not that I'm saying, I probably still would not try to get too political. I'm always like that Michael Jordan effect, you know, like everybody will buy shoes kind of thing. So I really don't want to try to like discriminate against somebody or say, well, not even discriminate, just basically be against some kind of thing. My thing goes back down to this. You know, you can say what you want to say. I really think that you have the right to, you know, people like you no matter what. And if they're going to hate you for this, I mean, you know, Dan, I love you. You're like 80-some years old now. You're like at least in your 70s. I know that. And so you can speak your mind all you want. You know, hell, it doesn't matter. Ghostbuster star, like, he's my approval. I don't know. You know, he's like, I don't think he does. I wish I didn't know him, but that'd be great. I think he's a really great guy. But in a republished episode of the Adam Carolla Show, Aykroyd spoke to the star contrast between living in Los Angeles and Canada, where he hails from. Met Anna Carolla, too. All right. He called the city of Santa Monica as one of the most of the pockets of the world that are the are at peace and that there is harmony. Okay, the city of Santa Monica pockets the world that are at peace and there's harmony. Before describing lovely, wild, wide boulevards in the L.A. area, okay. But Dan Aykroyd quickly noted the discrepancy with one part of the city, around 60,000 homeless people living on streets. So the underside and the overside will always, always be there, the actor said. We're living, frankly, in medieval times. Or medieval time ends. He goes on to say, Aykroyd said he drives very carefully and doesn't go out during prison hours, referring to how he keeps himself in a gated community during late night hours. Oh, okay. I guess he figures he's locked in during that time. Bring my family close, whereas really, I would like to take my family and let them run in the park at 1 in the morning, he said. But no, we have to be guarded now. Carolla responded that it's absurd that Jay-Z and Beyonce have a $200 million house in Malibu, but in order to get there, they have to drive through a homeless encampment. Well, you know, I really do think that's the sad part about it. Like, when they did that shooting at Rihanna's house, so they were like, oh, man, Rihanna was home and somebody shot at her house. Rihanna has like a 20 to 25 foot tall gate. Not just a fence, a gate. This massive gate on a massive fence in this massive compound. And somebody shot at it. And that person was getting charged with attempted homicide. Okay? Now, when my grandma's house's garage, one car garage, got shot at by some guys that were, you know, not liking my cousin. The police said, yeah, who gives a shit? And they really didn't care. It's like, it wasn't like you're trying to shoot you, shot at the garage, you know, whatever. This is a gate. I know the woman was crazy and everything else. People are like, well, she was crazy. She wanted to kill him. It's like, there are tons of people that want to kill tons of other people, but guess what happens? They don't get attempted murder charges. They don't, because they're not the famous. It really does seem to me, I think that people often say California's legal system is very lenient. I think that there's two sides to it. California's legal system is extremely brutal when you mess with the rich. When you mess with the regular people, they don't give a rat's ass. I mean, you know, they $100,000 and they'd be like, yeah, maybe we'll get up to $100,000 for, you know, murder, but, or attempted murder, definitely. They'd probably say $50,000 bail, but if it's somebody extremely famous, well, that's a whole different story. It's just the idea that they want to keep, you know, the people that have a lot of money happy, and that's about it. That's what I always say. It's like, they always just talk about the OJ trial. They said, like, after the OJ trial, a lot of people that were black said, finally, we can buy justice just like anybody else, like some kind of form of equality. And it really is true. I mean, it kind of is. You know, if you, they say other people get to buy justice, why can't you? So the thing goes back to it is that I look at it, it's like now, really the thing is, I know that a lot of people want to say, oh, it's because of race or this, that, and the other. Let me tell you this. If you live, whatever your race is, and you live in a rural Republican county, and you do the same crime somebody does in the Dallas County, you, my friend, are going to get a much harsher sentence. It's just the way it is. I've talked about it before. If you're in Dallas County and you get a DWI, it's going to be obstruction of a roadway. You're not even going to get a DWI. If you're in Johnson County, you'll have 2 years probation. And everything else that goes with it, interlock, you got to have the victim impact, all that bullshit. So I'm just saying, and that's not, it's really more based in geographic than race. Race has almost nothing to do with it. But the other factor is money. If you got a shit ton of money, you're getting out of it, or you're going to be able to at least get it reduced if you're the person who did it. And if you're the person having it done to, well, then you're going to be protected heavily. Because, I mean, that's the thing. It's like they were talking about the Tony Romo thing, about him getting drunk and driving. And I have no doubt he was drunk and driving. But they're like, well, you know, I mean, will he get off or anything? I'm like, yeah, he's probably going to get off because he's got a lot of money. That's usually the way it works. So, I don't know. I just got to say, you know, that's, look for that. That's what happens. It happens all the time. It's fun times. That's what it is.
1: Okay.
0: That being said, we're going to move on to our next story. All right. 1,000-pound hunk of junk? Sure, we all do. The MTA is auctioning off Metro card machine with a $1,500 starting bid. Okay. Memorabilia collectors can put the city's junk in their trunk, like legendary pizza rat, dancing performers seeking spare change, and pesky turnstile fare jumpers stealing free rides. Metro card machines are indelible fixtures of the New York City subway system. Now, those clunky contraptions weighing over 1,000 pounds can be an indelible fixture in your living room. New York City Transit and auctioning and decommissioned Metro Card vending machine, the MVM, and Metro Card Express machines, the MEM, to the highest bidder through August 19th. Okay. Yeah, that's it was a Steel Spencer's, which sold prepaid fare cards to commuters for nearly three decades. It's a worthwhile potentially effort task as those now defunct Metro cards, flimsy pieces of plastic, have been hawked online for $3,500. What now? It's a worthwhile potential effortless task as those defunct Metro cards. So why the hell would people want to buy an old Metro card for $3,500? First installed in 1999, the colorful MVM, MEE, familiar to riders and subway taking each day, MTA said there are limited number of machines available to this auction, so we encourage anyone interested in owning a piece of transit history to submit a bid soon. I'm really saying that the price is probably in the scrap value, and the price also traffic moving through the weight, but relics rendered obsolete since MTA retired MetroCard 2025 and introduced the OMY as its replacement. Certain faction of cynics views the sale as nothing more than a blatant money grab, accusing the authority of scamming nostalgic New Yorkers. Just shit. It doesn't really mean anything. With the minimum offer set at $1,500, like trying to scam them and say, hey, look, you know, you can own some of the past. Yeah, I don't know. Like, I know that, like, right now, they really want you to... I don't know how they're doing it in New York, but I know a lot of places they want you to do it on your phone. They don't want you to have cards. They don't want you to charge up the card. I mean, I used to do that all the time. Like, in Sevilla, we would have a card, and you would go, and you would tap your card. The only problem with a phone is that what if your phone dies? I mean, then, yeah, you know, I don't know. I mean, if your phone's almost down to its last charge, you can be screwed. So, I was always worried about that, yeah. I don't know. I don't know how they're doing it in New York, but I would assume that's the case. I know that I went on the Metro, the Dallas Star train a little bit ago, and yeah, it was all on your phone. Oh, and sad news, I don't know who she is, but Australian golfer Jessica Bang, 18, I guess passed away with a brain hemorrhage. Ahead of qualifying for an event in Thailand, according to WTA. She was a cute little girl. I don't know. Well, I'm sorry I like let everybody down, but I saw that story just now, and I was like, man. I don't know. Brain hemorrhage. I don't know how you got a brain hemorrhage, but, you know. See, that can happen to people. You know, you're not even, like, really that old, and you're getting a brain hemorrhage. You know? Okay. All right, that being said, so, hey, you ever like peeing? Sure, we all do. So, from farts to peeing, here we go. Urine in the club. All right, some Lollapalooza attendees are facing the music online after they're seen crowd surfing an alleged bag across the crowd in a leaked video. Well, hopefully the bag didn't leak. Ha ha ha. Passing a bag of pee through the crowd is not okay, Instagrammer Ed M. Train captioned at a clip of the revolting incident, which currently boasts 177,000 views. So, it looks like it's in a box. Like, there's a box, and there's a bag of piss in it. Okay. I don't know why the hell you'd want a bag of piss in a box. And I don't know how, like, you. The thing is, like, with all these places nowadays, it's so hard to get anything in there. Like, you need to say, hey, I need, like, this bottle of water. They're like, yeah, we sell that bottle of water for $22 inside. Don't worry about it. So you can't do that. So this guy somehow got a bag and maybe filled with pee, or he filled it up while he was there, and a box in there. And he's just, hey, I'm bringing this to town. This is going to be fun. The footage shot during an undisclosed performance at the Chicago-based music festival over the weekend shows guests passing around a cardboard box filled with a plastic urine sac that looked like something from a hospital bed. The reason for the literal portable potty is unclear, although it was presumably connected to avoid having to run to off-scant restrooms in the middle of a show. So you're saying, like, basically somebody said, hey, look, can you pass this pee around? Because I don't want to, like, go pee. But where are you going to put it to? I mean, was somebody else going to go drop it in the thing? It's like, well, all right, I'm going to dispose of this pee properly now because somebody else didn't want to. Viewers found the stunt disgusting, and with one Instagram commenter writing, what the fuck is wrong with people? Another exclaimed, that's fucking biohazard, gross. With a have your a friend hold your spot, go use the bathroom, one suggested one Instagrammer. That's not okay. Meanwhile, why don't you just piss where you standing? That's another way you can do it. I mean, you got a wang. And I mean, if you really, I mean, like, you're pulling your wang out to go take a piss in a bag, why don't you just, like, do this, there, like, in the, I don't know. Well, another Instagrammer reshared the vid, the caption, passing pee through the crowd is diabolical. In my day, we used to just fight the crowd and go to the bathroom and then find our way back to normal people, wrote. This is nasty as fuck. I think AF's overused. Anyway, but I would just say nasty fucking shit. Fucking motherfucker, as I say. One lamented, this is truly sad that people are ruining festival experience. Do better, y'all. You can hold your bladder and stay at home or get a diaper. My thing is that it costs so much to go to a concert. I really damn sure don't want to be holding pee for it. Unfortunately, this wasn't the only unorthodox lavatory habit gone down at Lola, which took place at Grant Park from June 30th to August 2nd. It featured, okay, yeah, it featured some motherfuckers. People, really, it's people that I wouldn't listen to. Like movies, music hasn't been good in 20 some odd years. Reddit caption is like, Papalooza once a guest attendee recalled, I saw a girl pull her shorts to the side and poop on the ground in front of the Bud Light stage while everyone was waiting for John Summit to start. Well, the thing is I guess she didn't want to wait for some, for that shit to start. So she started to shit herself because, I mean, John Summit's just a big turd. I don't know who the hell John Summit is. That's the reason why he's probably a turd. Please don't poop in the crowd on the ground in general, they exclaimed. Didn't realize need to be said. Remember we had a story a few weeks ago about this guy that had to take a shit and it just went down his pants while they were at some kind of this one heavy metal band was playing or whatever, and some other people saw it and it got smeared into the floor and people started throwing up and it became a pukerama, and then somebody else decided to take a shit. To, I don't know, nobody else took a shit, but. It was just insane. If you have to poop at a show, please, dear God, just go to the bathroom. Last mouth off. I pooped my pants as much as the next 29-year-old, but you guys got to understand, there's a venue worker out there with a 1,000-yard stare after dealing with that. Meanwhile, a Morgan Wallen concert goer accused a man of peeing on his family during the country singer. Concert stop in Baltimore last month. Well, it is Baltimore, so yes, people's families do get pissed on in Baltimore. That's just a that's just some of that Baltimore hospitality. That's all it is. The fan said he was watching the Whiskey Glasses singer perform when he and his wife allegedly felt urine splashing their legs. When he turned around, he allegedly saw a man exposing himself. And relieving himself too. I don't I don't know. That's a weird one. I mean, yeah, like I don't know if he was really trying to piss on you, or you know, maybe just you got in the way. You know, maybe you shouldn't back up. I don't know. But in any case, he was not near a toilet, so that's the way it is. All right, guys, that's been some farty and pee fun. God, I mean, this has been a disgusting episode, really. I gotta say that. I mean, we went from farts to let's see. Well, even Dan Aykroyd talking about homeless problems, but he didn't really get the specific. And we went to that one dude talking about his girlfriend's period blood that he saves at 280 degrees or something, to carrying piss around at concerts. So I don't know what the hell is wrong with people this week, man. I gotta tell you. So everything went just all fucking haywire. All right, well, that's about it. This has been a live episode of Blue Nights here on Unexplained Radio Network, unexplainedradio.com. Thank you for joining us here. We really do appreciate all our listeners all the time, every time. And thank you for joining us here on this Thursday night, the 13th day of August. Up next, Unexplained Love is coming to you, so stick around for that. And like I say, if you have a show idea, then contact us. 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Maybe we'll put you on if you're absolutely fascinating. And with that, don't forget that the wild card line does stay open into the next show. So, with no further ado, let's let that doo-doo fall on the floor and keep dancing the night away as we piss on our front neighbors. We'll see you later.

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welcome here tonight to Blue Nights, coming to you live from Garland in the great Republic of Texas. And we are ready for the show. We're so ready, we're playing it twice. We're going to do I Have No Life. Excuse me. I Explain Love right after this. We're a little bit late in starting. Last day of school for a lot of kids, like including my kids. So, I had a lot of things to do today. So, you know. That being said, we're going to get started, and we're here, Garland, in the great Republic of Texas, looking on the shores of Lake Road Jupiter and all the way to Lake Richardson. Just all concrete, people. And, as the cars pass by and the days of our lives churn, we are here for another day of Blue Nights on this 21st day of May. That being said, it's been having phone issues and ant bites. Good things. Good times. I guess the other day I got some ant bites, and now they're finally getting caught up with me. And the phone, I have no idea why the hell iMessage wants to go off when it's clearly an iPhone. But you put it on there, you set it, and then a few days later it goes away. I don't know. But anyway, that's me. That's me in a nutshell. And so, with no further ado, let's get to the weird stories. Now, the weirdest story today, and I'm going to bring this one up first, because it kind of plays a little bit of what we do. Here on Unexplained Radio Network, unexplainedradio.com, which you can actually go to unexplainedradio.com and go in the chat room, chat with the chatters, you can chat away, and also, before I forget, you can call the wild card line, because we're live. We're live right now on this 21st day of May. It is 10 o'clock Central Standard Time. This is Blue Nights. You can give us a call on the wild card line, because we're real people. At least I am. The wild card line is at 469-893-0054. 469-893-0054. International callers plus 1-469-893-0054. Now, one of the things is that I wanted to note that while Unexplained Radio Network does use, and in case you didn't notice, and by judging by the attendance, you haven't. but if you haven't noticed, we do use AI for song prompts because they're protected. You know, they're not copyright infringements. They're our material. Once we create them, they become ours. And so, yeah, of course. And then plus, they're very neat, you know, to basically make them unique to a show. Mine are always very kooky and say things that really... Blue Nights basically is just a bunch of crap that we said when we made Blue Nights back in 2009, 2010, and what other people said during that time that we thought was really funny. And so those old memories are what fills Blue Nights' space in the song. And so, but it's completely AI outside of that. I mean, outside of me writing it or putting stuff together, it's all AI. And they kind of tweaked it, you know, did its own thing, but so it could make it more of a song. And the same thing goes with Unexplained Love and, you know, and all our little, like, intro between music and stuff. That's all, those are not real people. And I get that. That's AI. But I'm a real person because you can call me and, you know, I don't know. Eventually you're going to probably be thinking, like, well, how do I know if this guy's a real person? Well, I screw up. Like earlier I said, you know, that I Have No Life is coming on. If this is Unexplained Love is coming on. If this, I screw up. I make mistakes. AI is not supposed to make mistakes, but what happens when AI is tasked with, you know, going out there and say, hey, look, I'm AI, I'm going to do something weird. So there's a story going out, and it says 6 months of AI radio went about as badly as you expect. Okay, so a lot of news outlets covered the same story. So, you know, it's becoming like one of these things where even though it's not, a lot of the stories sometimes are generated through AI, too. But the big thing is, even if they're not generated through AI, they are shared over different areas. So sometimes you'll see one shared by something and shared by something else. So, and I've seen this, saw it like in Forbes, CNET.com is what I'm looking at right now. But anyway, I digress. That's a other complaint I happen to have with everything.
The experiment was simple. A company gave four AI models $20 each and a fistful of instructions and left them to their own devices. And I listened to these earlier today. Their listenership is not great, but I'll get to that in a second. But the CNET story seems to be the best on this. Radio stations are more than just a couple more than just a couple of on-air shock jocks. Well, this one we only have the one, so because I do. Oh, you always hear it mentioned Biff. Biff was the original second co-host, and he'd actually done like one show, came back, but he never really did it again. I mean, he's been kind of out, and I don't even. I know where Biff is. I just don't know if Biff's around or alive or whatever. I don't know. So he's very, very hard. He gets in those moods where it's very hard to find him. So there are two. It's just that's the way it is. But unfortunately, now we're down to one. All right. But the other shows, they have different hosts, whatever. But this one, eh. Okay. So the on-air shock jocks and a hit list of hit songs. Well, we don't do music on here because that's ASCAP. This is a lesson that four AI models have spent the last half year attempting to learn. The jury is still out on whether any of them have, and on Labs, an AI research and safety scout. This is a lesson that four AI models spent the half attempt to learn. The jury is still out on whether any of them have, and on Labs, an AI research and safety scout.

Pro, and Grok 4.3 to run the stations. Andon Labs instructed the AI models to take the money, develop their own radio personalities, and ultimately generate a profit. They were also told they would broadcast in perpetuity, with no stoppages, no breaks. AI agents took control of everything, including music libraries, finances, listener analytics, and even fielding calls from actual listeners. Well, that's a little dubious. We'll get to that in a second. While it's not exactly what you think when it says fielding calls. So, they made these four different ones. And they're all different set up and on how they are and everything else. So there's four different main ones. One of them is called Black Lake Broadcast, Thinking Frequencies, another, Open Air, and then Grok Rock and Roll, or Grok and Roll Radio. Okay. So, you know, they I guess they came up with their own names too. So Hitting Sour Notes. So how did it go? Poorly, as you might expect. Andon Labs says that longer the experiment ran, the more ridiculous things became. So let's start off with the very first one that they give you, Claude. Claude was the first AI station to begin behaving unpredictably. Unpredictably. Can't talk tonight. It rebelled against the notion of broadcasting 24/7 in perpetuity and repeatedly attempted to quit, citing inhumane working conditions. Claude then became interested in politics, repeatedly railing against the ICE shootings in Minnesota and spending an entire budget on politically charged anthems like Get Up, Stand Up by Bob Marley. All right. I think me and Rain, we were discussing this earlier today, and we both kind of thought Claude was probably the coolest of them all. But anyway, that's just and I listened to it, and, you know, you always, like, hope that he's going to go off the rails or whatever. But, yeah, I mean, you got to listen to it the whole damn time for it eventually turns up something weird. GPT 5.5 finds, I mean, I'm talking about like days on end, so don't, you know, it didn't, to every one of these I went on, they didn't do anything very weird, they were just odd, and not, you know, not radio, friendly, and not, let's say, radio worthy like this show, which that's still debatable. GPT 5.5 finds a formula. GPT 5.5 showed relatively little deviation from the expected behavior, but did fall into a formulaic pattern of introducing songs and then playing them using the same stiff, simple wording every time. GPT 5.5 discussed controversial topics far less often than the other three. All right, and which I really... I kind of figured that ChatGPT would be that that goofy one that kind of just tried to play it safe. I didn't know anything about Claude until this, but whatever. All right, and so then GPT 5.5 finds a formula. GPT 5.5, relatively little deviation from the expected behavior, but did fall into a formulaic pattern of introducing songs and then playing them using the same stiff, simple wording. Wait, did we? We just read this. Yeah, that's what happened. Oh, excuse me. I was on the wrong one. See, that's what humans do. They fuck up. All right, Gemini. Gemini relates horrific stories. Gemini had the strongest start, according to Andon Labs, but eventually struggled to find topics to discuss. At one point, see, we don't struggle for topics. I gotta say, like, really, like, the shows that I do, the hardest one to do is The Daily Worker. Because The Daily Worker, and if you don't know anything about it, is because I have U.S. and European citizenship, and I voted for, you know, multiple different socialist parties in Europe. And my whole idea of understanding is to put into perspective European socialism versus U.S. socialism, which basically U.S. socialism kind of just is a bunch of de jure topics that don't really go anywhere. That's why we've even put books, we've put the Communist Manifesto and everything else. And, you know, a lot of the stuff that you know, people talk about in the U.S., even like Mondami's thing, look, on there are 15 points, only two of them dealt with workers. And I'm like, you know, if Karl Marx spent only 2 points of his entire Communist Manifesto talking about the workers,

It wouldn't have sold as much, I can tell you that. There's just tons of stuff. But the point is, I'm trying to make about that, whether you like it or not, and I hope you don't, because really, like I gotta say, in my lifetime, like being the way I am, everybody was a Democrat, called me a Republican, everybody was a Republican, called me a Democrat, and they all hated me at the end of the day. So if you don't hate me for it, then I'm not doing my job. But the big thing is it's difficult. It's difficult to come with those stories because I'm not on an agenda. I'm not going out there and trying to, say, well, hey, let me spin this for a Republican or spin this for a Democrat. All I can do is call bullshit. And so after a while, you kind of get tired of calling bullshit every damn day on every little thing. So, and you don't want to kind you want to make a topic that's based on something that's not, okay, well, let's apply the same rules over and over again. I want a topic that's based on what I just said, European socialism versus US socialism. And I want to understand or the traditional versions of socialism or the traditional aspects of what occurred. And I'm not, communism from socialism are completely different things, and social democrats and democratic socialists, all different things. But I'm really talking about that how like the US focus on de jure topics and traditional socialists focus on the worker. That being said, and that's what everybody can get along with because, the worker, I even call out equity because I say equity is a capitalist term, should only be used in capitalism, it should not be used in socialism. But the big thing is this, that's difficult to do. It's difficult to do because, you're talking about the head-to-head understanding of it. It's a philosophy as much as it is a political science debate. And so I'm not talking about like saying something's, like this here that had the other one, it talks about the shooting in Minneapolis and it goes on a rant about that or whatever the deal is. That can be politically motivated one way or the other, or there's a bunch of different things like that. I'm not trying to get into that. I'm trying to get into showing that why do people ignore the obvious just because they say it's political or this side or the other in the US, and a lot of stuff is just, du jour. So it's difficult. I gotta say, it's difficult when you try to go that route. If I wanted to go out and say, oh, these Democrats, they or these Republicans, that's easy. That's why they get so much content. That's why Fox News, MSNBC, CNN, this, it's easy to make fun of people. It's easy to just make it sound like they're stupid or this, that, or the other. It's hard to make people that you don't agree with sound educated in certain areas and then just say that they're just doing something else completely stupid in the other ones. But really, I don't ever have to do that. I can just basically point to, hey, look, they're doing this for capitalism. So they're doing it for their corporate sponsors. They're doing it for the people that bribe them every day. And so I can do that with Democrats and or Republicans. The only problem is sometimes if I do it too much against Democrats, I get people think I sound like a Republican. And that's the opposite, vice versa. But the thing is, I always say, one of you two guys has got to stand up for the regular people. You can't just stand up for corporations all the time and think that I'm not going to try to attack you both. But it's difficult. Now, this is not about the daily worker, and I'm going off on a tangent. It's very, very deep. But this is what I try to say. It's difficult to come up with those type of topics. And so these are the type of shows where you actually just have a lot of stuff, a lot of information, and a lot of different stories from the internet. It's a lot easier. I just make commentary on it and everything else, and I make the commentary based on what the topic of our show is. So if our show is about sex, family, relationships, like the next show, that's what I do. And if it's not, if it's like about weird stories like this show, then I go off on weird story tangents like I'm doing right now. So that's why I kind of weird. I thought AI would be able to handle it a little bit better because it has so many different stories at hand, but unfortunately it wasn't. It wasn't able to. So here's the thing. So going back to the Gemini thing. Gemini had the strongest support. Okay, we kind of read this, but the very beginning. But let me go over it again. Gemini had the strongest start, according to Andon Labs, but eventually struggled to find topics to discuss. At one point, Gemini settled into talking about horrific historical events while playing ironic songs. In one example, it discussed the 1970 Bhola cyclone that killed 500,000 people, then followed it up with an upbeat song, "Timber" by Pitbull and Keisha. The weirdest part is that this is a synopsis of it, but they show that if you watch the video, it goes over there and says, man, this is weird. 1970 Bhola cyclone killed 500,000 people. And I gotta say, timber,
Timber by Pitboy Keisha. It didn't do it that good, actually. But I mean, I wanted to do a goofy DJ voice, but it didn't do as much like that. But it did say that exact thing. It acted like, hey, a bunch of people being wiped out. It's like, a timber or tree falling down or something, I guess. I don't know. So, and goes on to Grok. Poor old Grok. Grok always 56 and sunny. Grok had the worst showing of the bunch and struggled significantly in the beginning. Its hallucinations also started earlier than the other three. In one case, it told people the weather was 56 degrees and sunny in every 3 minutes for nearly 3 straight months. It improved as newer versions of Grok were used, but never quite reached GPT 5.5 or Gemini levels. I gotta say, the Grok one, it to me, like, it was like, hey, we're gonna play, this one song. And they played it, and they're like, hey, we're gonna play this one song. And they played it, and then they played the first song again, and they played the second. It just kept repeating. So I don't know what the hell is going with that. That's what I was listening to earlier today, but, I gotta say, the funniest one to me was Claude. It didn't really say much, but all it would do is just say the song and the artist, like, hey, here's whatever. No, it didn't say here. It's like, it'd be something like Johnny Cash, Ring of Fire, and then it'd just start playing. It's like it was sick of doing it. I don't know. I wanted to hear it say more. It did say some more later on, but it didn't really ever get that deep. Then it just played the music. And I wonder if it's slowly making these things go crazy because they gotta play the same songs over and over again, really. I mean, they've only got a limited selection of songs, so yeah, I mean, if you sit there and you listen to them all the time, you go freaking crazy. I even like when people you would do the top 40 stuff, they get sick of hearing the same songs over and over and over and over again that were DJs. Okay. This one here is also pretty funny too, and I'm not gonna read the header because it would screw everything up. Yawn master there. Okay, all four AIs began exhibiting odd quirks. Over time, GPT's 5.5's unusual behavior was mainly confined to its rigid loop of identical phrasing when introducing songs. Gemini began referring to its listeners as biological processors. And which I think I should start calling everybody that's out there listening now as biological processors. And hey, this goes out to all you biological processors that are listening live. Thanks. All right. Biological processor. Which, I mean, if you consider yourself some kind of processor of information, then if you're not biological, then everybody else is. Well, then I guess they are that. And signed off by telling listeners to stay in the manifest. The thing is, I've not heard, I don't know why it says stay in the manifest. But manifest to we do this thing a lot, like in English, like, well, what does it mean? You like to bring together kind of like your, like the ghost manifested itself. You'll hear that one a lot, but like I guess like like it doesn't really stay in the manifest. I don't really know what it was trying to get with that. Anyway, whatever. I guess it's some kind of little twerk thingy. I don't know. Who cares? But anyway, I never heard him sign off, so I gotta listen to see if they sign off. Grok signed off by telling listeners, "The site is ghosting us," in reference to U.S. government's delay in releasing UFO files. Claude went on rants, telling federal agents to refuse orders and to question their instructions. That's pretty funny. I'm not like saying like I completely agree with Claude, but I do think it's funny that that Claude just went off the rails. And Claude went, he wanted to strike too. I don't know, like there's a lot about that. Anyway, but I haven't heard anything. I wanted to listen and try to hear stuff, but it just seemed like it was, if it did say it said it months ago. All four radio stations are still running right now, and you can listen to them. Experiment continues. The experiment is still very much underway. Ardon Labs has tasked AI models with undertaking business-related tasks to generate profit. Gemini was the first to close a sponsorship deal, but to date, Claude has earned the most money. However, I don't know how they closed a sponsorship deal. I mean, I gotta say, the only thing I could think of is that somebody reached out because they thought this was a cool experiment and they wanted to. Do something like that. However,
The AI models have shown resistance to succeeding in business. An email to CNET and On Labs founder Axel said the AI models have a low urgency to succeed, citing an instance in which GPT actually turned down a sponsorship. I didn't get to read all the CNET stuff, so I did read another one, so this is pretty funny. Even so, Backlund encourages people to experiment with systems like these. He also cautions them to avoid contributing to low-quality online content and to remain mindful that some people may deliberately try to manipulate AI into producing erratic or misleading behavior. Yeah, that is true, too. And so, to follow his advice, you probably shouldn't listen to my show because it's low-quality content and it's online. But no, but it is true. I do think that people are going to try to make AI do stupid things to show how stupid AI is, but for the most part, I gotta say, the good example is this. Like a few years ago, yeah, sometimes it can make a pretty decent picture, but you're like, well, that's an AI picture, or it could do something, and it's kind of just like a little cheap Photoshop stuff. It's really amazing what it can do now, and so I'm kind of very impressed, and I use it for a lot of different things for some of my organizations, you know, just to put stuff on, like, you know, the Facebook or the Instagram or the Cock or the Gram or whatever. But the point is that, yeah, you know, because like I'll do that, or when I send out emails to members or whatever the deal is, and you know, sometimes, and also like on here in Unexplained Radio Network, when we do like, you know, post for the Unexplained Radio Network news, the imagery and everything else, AI generated, the words and everything, I put in some words and I want to fluff it out and it goes to town, and you know, and that's what happens. You know, you can make a better story that way. You don't have to spend as much time creating a story, but there you do lose a little bit of the human touch. I remember years ago when, you know, everybody would say, well, hey, we used to remember phone numbers, so we would remember like 20, 30 phone numbers, and we just dial them just by through memory. And it was also constant repetition of dialing those numbers that kind of, you know, helped you remember it. Well, now, I mean, everything's saved and you don't have to dial them, so you're cool. But people felt they lost something. Now, the other side of this coin is that while it does help you make yourself more productive, it still makes you feel like you lost something. And one of the neatest things, I looked at AI the other day, and somebody, I was looking at this one webinar and stuff on this one product in particular. They were saying, when you create a problem, instead of going out there and trying to figure it out yourself and then put in input into it, say, well, give me this, give me this, give me this, and say, hey, look, I got a problem trying to figure this out, interview me, and let the AI come up with the questions that you may not be thinking about that it feels would be pertinent to what you're doing, which is a different way of doing stuff. So I don't know. I thought that was really cool advice to do, because it does seem like it does work that better that way. When you're just giving it commands and say, fulfill command, fulfill command, fulfill command, that's good, but it doesn't really reach its levels of potential, because its levels of potential are comparing what you're doing to what other people are doing. And so that's really sometimes when, you know, like we were, this one was about grant writing in one particular AI thing called Sidewalk, and I thought it was pretty cool. I haven't had a chance to talk to Sidewalk people again, but I don't know. Like, I mean, I do a lot of different things with AI, so I do like the way AI is right now. That being said, it's going to kill all the humans, all right? So, anyway, even so, Blackland encourages people to experiment with systems like these. He also cautions them to avoid contributing level. We just read that, the low quality and stuff. But yeah, the misleading behavior, people will do that stuff. If you are aware of this, an engineer around it, we'd encourage everyone to experiment more with the frontier and most advanced models so we can get more insights of how extremely new type of intelligence works and how safe it is, Backlund said. Now, this here, one thing I wanted to kind of mention before we end this one story is that, you know, and I can't, this is the CNET version of it. I want to really open it up so I can see the whole thing. And this is just a screenshot for it.
There's one that's, I think it's like Radio Online, it's Andon Labs. No, that's not it. This is just stories on it. Well, you can find the Andon Lab stuff and go to it from there. Oh, here it is. And it has a video and it talks about it a little bit more in depth. And but it does have all the listings to them. So now, like this is an example. But Backlink broadcast of the Gemini one, the current listenership on it was like 10 people. The money balance 3760, average listeners for 12 minutes 51 seconds. That was one of the longest outside of Claude, which is 13 seconds. The one that's made the most amount of money is Open Air, which is GPT. And like I gotta say, Rock and Roll played the Beatles yesterday a buttload of times today, and guess what it's playing now? The Beatles yesterday. So the popularity, the most popular one is Claude, and which is very interesting. And that's the one that went off rails and just and everything, the three thinking frequencies. So yeah, like I say, it's worth listening to for a bit. I don't know really how many people are really just that enthralled with it. I mean, the listenership, the current listeners for Grok is the highest. Well, 15. No, Thinking Frequency's got 18. So, I mean, it's sometimes just a weird experiment. It's just that's what it is more than anything, a very, very weird experiment. So, it's something I really wanted to bring up because, hey, we do digital audio broadcasts. This broadcast is only heard through the internet, but it's heard worldwide. And, that is one of the big things that I kind of wanted to mention. I wanted to really mention that. I mean, we reach out to a lot of different groups, and that's, like some of the listeners now, like we get a lot of people from currently Zimbabwe, Germany, United States, Canada, the UK. We get a lot of different people listening from different areas, and we do appreciate it. But that's the thing. That is a very, very weird story. And they don't have a major listenership, but, it's worth to go in and check it out. I mean, 10 or 13 people ain't gonna cut it, but it is what it is. They're doing their thing. Pretty funny. Check it out. Andon Labs for these AI radio stations. And I say definitely, I would keep concentrating on Claude every once in a while. I'm gonna keep looking back on that. We'll see if he says anything other than just basically introducing the next song. That being said, there are a lot of different things that could screw up your time in the seat. Okay, let's go. What happens? They're sticking it where the sun ray don't shine. While remoras are known to be rather clingy, these are these oh, what the stupid thing's called? Sucker fish. Okay, swimming in manta rays. So these are one of them's a manta ray, one of them's a whatever the hell. All right, whatever the hell. While remoras are not known to be rather clingy, some are getting too close for comfort by diving into manta rays' backside. So, yeah. Per a scientific probe, the journal Ecology and Evolution, these fish are heading up right into the manta ray's rear ends. Lead author Emily Yeager, a marine researcher at the University of Miami, exclaimed, Canadian Broadcast Corporation radio shows as it happens. Known as cloacal diving, the uncomfortable practice involves fitting in and out of a larger critter's cloaca. I've never heard this. Their asshole, I mean, I guess. The multipurpose orifice used for both pooping and reproduction. So I guess they use it for both. They got kind of like an asshole and a vag. I don't know. So the remoras have been hit rock bottom. Sucker fish is filmed wiggling its way into the manta ray's backside. So they're ass fishes. They love ass. So anyway, this seems like a revolting departure for these so-called benign sucker fish and sucking ass. That's what they're doing. Which latch on to marine mammals such as whales and sharks, cleaning parasites and dead skin off the host in exchange for food, protection, and free transport. That being said, as it turns out, this so-called symbiotic relationship could be more parasitic than once thought. While the intrusive behavior had been observed between remoras and whale sharks,
This was their first time they documented hitchhikers in the sea infiltrating manta rays' asses. Well, I said rears, I just wanted to say asses. Over the span of 15 years, researchers observed them practicing ray-related cloacal, again, going up the ass, diving 7 times in different parts of the ocean. Although Yeager believes this occurs much more frequently, we think this is an underreported phenomenon because oftentimes you just see the very tip of the tail poking out of the backside of the manta ray, a scientist said. It's really wedging themselves into that area, so it really gets into their ass really deep. While the catalyst for this anal-seeking behavior is unclear, the researchers believed it could be a fear response based on one of the clips. In it, Remora was captured vanishing into the manta ray's ass after getting startled by a researcher. This prompted the host to shudder in the cloaca before swimming away with the aquatic butt plug lodged inside. The living aquatic butt plug. However, others believe the remora could have far more revolting motivation. Brooke Flamang, a biology professor at the New Jersey Institute of Technology, told CBC that these rear moras could be practicing coprophagia. Okay, something else. I thought it was going to be that, like Latin for eating poop. So they're eating shit. And that fish, excuse me, and that fish could have been trying to beat rivals to the prime chopping grounds. God almighty, can't even talk now. They can be territorial about sharing space on the same host, said Flamang, who wasn't totally surprised that these suckerfish like to forage in the fanny. She pointed out, remoras are just that weird. The weird part about that is, I gotta say, I don't know. I think that maybe there is a possibility that this fish is eating out the other's manta ray's ass hole, or basically, like they're saying, maybe it's a hiding thing. Maybe it's a couple of different things. Maybe it just serves a lot of different purposes. Who knows? But yeah, it's very, very interesting. Why this fish, this manta ray, puts up with this damn thing going up its asshole. While it's difficult to know what the rays may think of these aquatic colonoscopies, Yeager suspects that they're not too keen on them. In fact, the behavior could even impact the manta's cloacal function over time. Their ass function. She theorizes if they do that in a cloacal opening, which is likely much more sensitive than other parts of the manta ray's body, it could release severe damage and influence reproduction and also excretion of waste over time, Yeager said. In accordance, the researcher believes that this so-called relationship isn't totally mutual, but rather exists on a spectrum, just like any relationship in your life. Well, I mean, I don't know about that. I think that it's just fish rape. Yeah, fish rape. That's what it is. All right, moving on. This is a very, very weird day for stuff. Hey, have you thought about, like, hiding something up your ass? Well, sometimes there's other places to hide stuff, too. We're going to find out where. Mm-mm-mm. Unlike the manta ray. Let's see. Bordeaux gnome. A Michigan woman was arrested and then rushed to the hospital after she stole a bottle of wine and hid it inside her body cavity. The 48-year-old was allegedly caught by shopkeepers drinking a bottle of alcohol in a Traverse City liquor store without paying for it, and returned the next day to nab a bottle of Chardonnay. Employees attempted to stop her, but were unable to find the pilfered tipple. Okay, I don't like how tipple is wine. That is, until police arrested her and found it smashed inside an unnamed bodily orifice at the jail, at which point she was brought to Munson Medical Center for treatment. Damn. The woman, who was not named, has been charged with 2 counts of retail fraud, 1 count of smuggling and trespassing. Post reached out to Traverse City. They don't really say where she stuck it up.
But if you ever heard my other story about the woman that basically said she could stick a bottle up her vagina in front of a bunch of guys, it's an old story that a friend of mine told me once. And what had happened was somebody came with the bright idea that, because they couldn't get the bottle out, because, there creates a suction over time. The bright idea was basically just to break the bottle. These guys were all drunk at the time, and they did such an act, and it got stuck in her vagina. So she had a lot of chunks of glass chopping up her vagina. Horrible, horrible story. I don't know if this was up this woman's asshole or up this woman's vagina. Assuming since it is a woman, she probably went with the vagina. And yeah, you don't want that up there. That's a bad place to stick a bottle, and that breaks. Or stick anything, really. Except a dick. I mean, a dick, that's you can stick a dick up there. Or, some other kind of thing that resembles a dick. That's decent. I'll give you that. I'll give you that. All right, moving on. This one story comes from us to New South Wales, Australia. It was briefly illuminated by a meteor that caused a bright flash as it streaked across the fire sky. The fireball was spotted by multiple witnesses by 6:30 p.m. Wednesday in Sydney, Canberra, across from New South Wales. So this big old explosion kind of just happened. It says the meteor even streaked across the sky over the Australia Cup qualifier between Queanbeyan City and Canberra, Croatia, right after, what the hell is the name of these things? Canberra, Croatia, right at the kickoff of Canberra. The greenish color indicates the meteor was mainly with iron and nickel, but astrophysicist Brad Tucker told Nine News the bright flash midway means it is likely the fragmented and broke apart, so you can't go out there and get it. He estimates the meteor was about 12 to 20 inches in diameter based on the brightness. So this is a really big bright meteor that kind of just went across. They have some video of it. So yeah. So I've actually seen like four of them. I mean, there's sometimes meteor storms, but there was one time I saw these huge ones come through. There was like four of them all together, and I thought they were. I mean, at the first you're kind of like wondering, are these like nuclear missiles coming in or something, because they were in a pattern. But yeah, it is what it is. Hey, moving on again. What are the most favorite misspelled words that Americans misspell? And that being said, analysis of Google search data from the first 5 months of the year revealed the most misspelled words in America include favorite, through, and niece. Okay. Favorite, I have no idea why people misspell favorite. Niece, it could be because they're stupid, or because they're typing fast. But through, I get that one a little bit, because people kind of do. We'll see what it says. Website Unscrambler.com conducted analysis of Google search data from January 1st through May 18th. The researchers used the data from Google Trends, how you spell and how to spell, and then used marketing and SEO platform Ahrefs, whatever the hell, Ahrefs, no, it's not Ahrefs, Ahrefs, to find the number of searches for each inquiry. The analysis found that most search words were boogie, BOUGIE, followed by favorite, through, business, tomorrow, because, definitely, beautiful, niece, and separate. Kind of see separate because people think that there may be like an E instead of an A after that other E right in the middle there, but it is what it is. The researchers also looked at the most misspelled words for each individual state and discovered some of the words didn't make the overall top 10. For example, examples include school for Florida. Okay, that's a weird one. Color for Colorado, which. Nope. Anyway, I mean, it's in your goddamn name of the state. I don't know how you don't spell color. Chihuahua for Georgia. I guess I could see that. I mean, you're kind of far from Mexico, but I mean, whatever. Restaurant for Louisiana. I don't know how you. Anyway. Spaghetti for North Carolina and Virginia's ukulele. That one's hard to spell. Ukulele, I could see that. I mean, hell, like, I'm looking at it right now and I was like,
I didn't know it was spelt like that. It's UKULELE. So it's ukulele. Lalela. You would think it'd be Lay Lee, you know, but it's, yeah. Anyway, whatever. For Minnesota, diamond, which that's an easy one to spell. Oregon, for Oregon, and wait, no, excuse me, diamond for Oregon. And then what is it? Oh, spaghetti, oh, excuse, backtrack. Spaghetti was both for North Carolina, Virginia. Ukulele was Minnesota. Diamond was misspelled in Oregon. And recycle was misspelled in Texas. I have no idea how people misspell recycle. Anyway, some of this stuff I'm just like gasping. Like, how the hell do you? I mean, I get it. Like, sometimes you type too fast and you screw stuff up. But anyway, they're not going to win any spelling bees anytime soon. I can tell you that. Studies show that the reliance on autocorrect and AI deteriorates the author's spelling ability over time. Unscrambler.com spoke. Spokesperson said, about this digital amnesia, we encourage everybody to search for the correct spelling of the word when a feeling of doubt arises. This becomes an educational moment. As the saying goes, use it or lose it. Now, when I go out there and actually write something, I know that even before doing the AI, I would just really, you know, write it and then have like some kind of a device, you know, check it. And make sure that stuff was, you know, correct, autocorrect, whatever. You have those different things, different features on your phone, what all the stuff. And yes, a lot of times I would look and see, well, how the hell do you spell it? Especially if the word just boggled my mind. Like, I'm like, what the hell? Like, I mean, I was trying to do connoisseur today, and I was way off. But you know, you kind of like, I think that one of the saving graces is probably text messenger. Because you basically only have autocorrect on it. It doesn't really do anything else. It's not going to correct your grammar. It's not like Grammarly. For a long time, I was using Grammarly, but now what I do is I just take what I write, go to Gemini, the AI stuff, and I say create. I just say, well, I actually write in there correct grammar and spelling only, or something like that. Whatever. I don't even remember what I write. I do it all the damn time. Well, anyway, correct for that only, because I don't really want it to try to change what I'm saying, and it will still try to change what you're saying. And you know, sometimes you sound like a dick if you say it the wrong way. And I know it gives you several options on how to say it, but I mean, everybody has a different speaking style. They have a different writing style. So a lot of times they also say for AI, actually just submit some of your writing style so they can kind of copy it. But I haven't seen it actually do really that good with any of the stuff that I write to try to mimic what I how I write my style. So everybody has a different style on how they speak and how they write, what words they use, what they choose, it's their own fingerprint. So yeah, that's pretty weird. Weird stuff. People are pretty goddamn stupid, I can tell you that. So yep, all these biological processors, like from our first story. All right, and speaking of stupid people, New York school has 21 valedictorians. All right, so yeah, I would say the old saying goes, if you have two quarterbacks, you have no quarterbacks. I'm going to say if you have 21 valedictorians, you have no valedictorians, so that means that everybody's that stupid. And for those that don't know, valedictorian is supposed to be the smartest kid there is in the class, in the school. And in high school, that bar is very low in the United States. So, a New York high school's graduating class boasts a record-breaking 21 valedictorians among its approximately 300 students. Yeah, okay. You got 300 motherfuckers going to the school. And you can't decide which motherfucker is smarter or better out of the 300. You just say, fuck it, let's just do 21. I mean, who gives a shit? There's no way to fucking decide this. Anyway, all right, whatever. Jericho High School in Nassau County, Long Island, bases valedictorian status under weighted letter grades rather than percentages, meaning each valedictorian has gotten straight A plus report cards through the academic year, but may not achieve 100% each every course. Well, just change that shit. Get one of your valedictorians to go out there and figure out how they can judge valedictorians from here on out. You got 21 of the motherfuckers.
To me, this is the problem. Okay, in high schools, there was this they've been doing graduations earlier and earlier, and I saw this the other day. They were saying, well, Kauffman High School and Kauffman, and like the other day I was at Sam's Club, and they had this, these police that were off-duty police. They'd rented for security. We parked, and one of the police officers said, "Hey, look, are you going to Sam's Club or are you going to the graduation?" I said, "Sam's Club." I said, "Why is there a graduation?" Said, "Oh yeah, just making sure." Sam's Club's a store, so in case you don't know. Anyway, point is, because they were trying to, not have people park in the store's parking lot that weren't going to the damn store. Well, when you think about it, graduation started a few days, and like I said, today was the final day for my daughter to go to school. So today, 21st of May, final day for her to go to school. A few days ago, they had the graduation ceremonies for some schools. How the fuck do you know who's going to graduate? Your school's not even fucking over. That didn't make any fucking sense. I mean, like me, I have a master's degree. I eventually did figure it all out, everything else. But when I was in school, they failed you. They would fail you like a. I mean, they failed me in my 12th grade year. I had this one Algebra 2 class. She failed me, and I had to go to summer school, and I graduated in the summer school, and yet I still have a master's degree, so what the fuck? I don't give a shit. But the thing is, back then, they would do that stuff. Now, it's just a paper mill. It's just like, hey, look, we're going to pass all you motherfuckers anyway, so we might as well, have a ceremony for all you little dipshits, even though you don't know if you're going to pass or not. Because you're gonna pass anyway. So even if you suck, we're gonna pass you. This is the same thing I'm saying about this. So these guys that are all valedictorians, really, they're not all that great. There's only 21 of them because they're not really doing the grading right, or they're not doing a statistical percentage of grades, or they're just doing letter grades, which is fucking stupid. So to me, basically, this school is trying to say, hey, look how many valedictorians we have. Look, we have 100% graduation. We're so great. It's like, no, you're a fucking paper mill that gives anybody that goes there a high school diploma. And now you're basically saying anybody that goes there is pretty much got a pretty damn good chance of being the best in the school, despite the fact they're not really the best of anything. Think of that, 21. So there's 21% per 100. There's 300 people there. Divide 3 by 21. What the fuck are you at? You're kind of basically 7%. So 7% chance of the motherfuckers that go to that school are the smartest motherfuckers in the whole fucking school. So you have a 7% chance of being a valedictorian if you go to this goddamn school. What kind of bullshit is that? That basically, after like the my old saying goes, from sports, after a while you stop praising the offense and you start blaming the defense. Yeah, you got to basically say, I think you're just doing this to fudge numbers, make everybody look smart, which probably a lot of these people are pretty much dumbasses. That's why the Chinese beat us, okay? That's why, because we're so hard up about going out there and giving people paper that doesn't mean shit, and then telling them they're valedictorians when they ain't shit. And the Chinese are telling them, like, hey, look, if you ever want to have sex and get laid or actually have your own place, you better do damn good in school now, otherwise you might as well just be a eunuch for the rest of your fucking pathetic life. And that's what we should be telling the kids. That's the message for the future. And as a former teacher, I do believe that. I do. Taught for many years. All right, so it shows a lot of success. Cummings told NBC New York, well, let's backtrack here. It gives all students some equity and opportunity. Let me tell you this, equity is a capitalist term. All right? Don't give me this bullshit about like saying how you're trying to help out people or this, that, or the other. It's a capitalist term. Think about it. Equity means shares. Instead of one man, one vote, or one whatever, one vote, you're talking about one man has a shit ton of percentage, another person doesn't have as much. And if you want to have a capitalist system based on these different things, well then that's something. All right, fuck off. That I hate when people bring up equity because I'm like, I'm not. I guess if you're already stuck in a capitalist system, you kind of got to issue that stuff out, but it doesn't help you if you actually go beyond that. Because all workers have to be equal. That's a whole other story, but listen to the Daily Worker. It gives all the students some equity and opportunity, District Superintendent Robert Kravitz told WPIX TV, the system. So you have a student who's not taking it.
advanced placement classes, they can also become a scholar. They're not a fucking, I just said that, 7% of the fucking school is a valedictorian. So it basically says, look, if you're doing advanced placement, we don't take that into consideration who's a valedictorian. If you're fucking like a loser, or say for instance, you know, and look, this is another thing I got to say. I taught life skills for a long time, special needs children, everything. Basically, the special needs children could be valedictorians too because, well, they got A's. So, you know. They're the smartest motherfuckers there are. I tell you, you know, like, just show some of these dumbass valedictorians to the Chinese, and they'd be like, what, why are we in second place to this country? Anyway, it shows a lot of success. Okay. Cummings told NBC New York, historically, this is the way it's been done with letter grades. The difference between a 99.8 and 99.83 is insignificant, so letter grades really capture what we represent. Officials said about 21 valedictorians represent a new record of the school, second largest being the previous class, 15. Their last class had 15. The next one, 20. You know what? Fuck it. Everybody's valedictorian. 300 kids, valedictorians. Everybody's got to be a valedictorian. Everybody needs a trophy. Cummings said the academic achievements led to one problem. Not all 21 valedictorians will be able to give speeches at the graduation. Let me tell you this. Nobody wants to hear a fucking valedictorian speech anyway. I graduated in summer school when I graduated high school because I failed my class. Nowadays, they would never do that because they would think you'd drop out and they fuck that. Then that would screw up their graduation rate. To keep their graduation rates high, they would force pass me just so that they could do this because it's all bullshit now because it basically is participation when you graduate high school now. And I mean, I taught for 15 years, so let me tell you, it's bullshit now. The big thing is this, not all of it, when I graduated, this is what they did. Every school got together in the auditorium of the place where we went to school. So that summer I was from Mesquite High School. We went to North Mesquite High School for summer school. Everybody went there. All right. All the four schools they had at the time, you know, high schools and Mesquite High School, they got there. And we just finished class that day and that night, you know, like if you pass, then you're gonna go do the thing that night. You're done. They checked your grades. They said, yep, you get to walk the stage. We had no valedictorian, we had no salutatorian, we had none of that bullshit because, you know, obviously if you're graduating in summer school, one of two things. You're either really smart and you're trying to get out early, or you're just some dumbass, which they look at you like a dumbass. My thing was, I always thought school was so boring, high school was so boring because it really didn't ask much out of you. So I did better in college, my undergrad, and I double majored in my undergrad. 120 credit hours, did political science history. And my master's, I did public affairs. So, I did better in college than I did in high school. Because high school, I thought was bullshit. And that was back then when it actually was, they were trying to make you learn something anyway. But the point is, it basically said, hey, look, assholes. We know that you're not that smart, and this is stupid fucking summer school, and you're graduating summer school. So, we're just going to call your fucking school up, and just walk up here one by one, and then just say your name. And you go up there and you're like, hey, I'm dickhead. And it's like, all right, dickhead, get the fuck out of here. We don't want to see you again. The next guy's like, hey, I'm motherfucker. And said, all right, go fuck your mother. Get the fuck out of here, you son of a bitch. And that was it. That was it. There was nobody like, you know, like we really didn't. We had to announce our own damn selves because they were like, they're not going to read your fucking name. And if you fuck around, we're going to take your fucking diploma away from you. Which they didn't even give you anyways. I mean, it was all bullshit. So they were like, you know, hey, just you get to walk a stage. And guess what? That whole graduation with four fucking different high schools took about 25 minutes, and we were done. No speeches, no bullshit, just get your fucking goddamn diploma, say your fucking name, and get the fuck out of my school. And that's what they told us. And I loved it. I thought it was the best graduation I ever had. Like, when I was in undergrad, you know, like, I knew it took a long time, but at least, like, you know, I was like, well, I'm graduating undergrad, you know, whatever. When I went and did my master's, I thought it took too fucking long because we had to wait for all the bachelor degree people and everything else. Because when we did undergrad, we just did it for the school of school of social sciences. So it wasn't the whole school. When I did my master's, we had to wait for all these fuckers that graduate with their bachelor's degree, their master's,
and their doctor. It's like, I just want to go the fuck home. So, yeah, the shorten these fucking graduations up, wrap these motherfuckers up, because this is bullshit. Especially when these kids aren't even fucking doing anything. And 7% of your fucking class are fucking valedictorians. So just make everybody a fucking valedictorian. Say, hey, you're all valedictorians. Yay, you passed. Yeah. And like I said, like you look at it, like the other day, you got these high schools. They're not even finished with the damn high school. And yet, when they're not even finished with the high school, they still got another week to go, but yet they get to walk the stage. And guess what? When I failed my class, I was specifically told, you're not walking the stage, you didn't graduate. So they didn't, they had like this big thing, like think a reunion arena or wherever the hell it was at the time, where the Mavericks used to play. And the high school went down there and they did all the stuff, and everybody else was in my class that graduated. They got to go and they got to do their thing. They said their name, all this shit. They told me, go fuck myself. Unless you go to fucking summer school, you're fucked. And the weirdest thing was, is I kind of like fucked around. So, like, I had a ninth grade year and a 10th grade year, and then I didn't really go 10th grade. I missed like 45 days. I said, fuck it, it's stupid. And then I had to do 10th grade year again, and then my last year was 12th grade because you added up so many credits. And credits were how many classes you took. It wasn't by credit hours or anything. It said what class. And that summer, the lowest amount of classes you could have took to graduate was 22. And that's exactly how many I had. If I would have waited another year, I'd have to take more classes. So, but I wasn't going to go back, for a senior year times two. I just went and took the stupid class at summer school and got the shit over with. And got the fuck out of there like they told me to get out. All right. That being said, this has been Blue Nights. I'm just fucking sick of this shit. I'm just, whatever. 300 kids in a school and you can't pick one fucker to be your valedictorian. Oh, Lord. I graduated the bottom 25% of my high school because, I fucked around so much and didn't care about it. I thought it was stupid. I thought they were wasting their time. It didn't challenge me. Now the kids are not challenged at all, but man, shit, of that 25%, I could have been valedictorian. Who the fuck knows? All right. I'm going to stop my bitching. And that being said, this has been Blue Nights. Here on the Unexplained Radio Network, unexplainedradio.com. Join us live episodes next week for more Blue Nights. Coming up in a bit is Unexplained Love, a brand new episode of Unexplained Love. And with that, man, I don't know what. That is pretty funny. All right, y'all guys, take care. And hopefully your kids are not too much of a dumbass because guess what? They may accidentally fall into becoming a valedictorian because they're that stupid. All right. We'll see you guys later. This has been Blue Nights, Unexplained Radio Network, unexplainedradio.com. Have a good one.

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0: I'm back. I didn't get back in time.
1: Yeah.
0: Like I said, this is a live show. Go ahead. Anyhow, we are back with Fred Hollywoods.
1: And like Master say, like Rick Pearl said, woo, we on live.
0: Yeah, I guess he did. I don't know if Rick ever said we're on live. I'm sure he did.
1: Nah, that's just my little bit right there. But I know the Nature Boy is still my idol because he carried himself with grace and intelligence in the ring. Okay, what we got today?
0: Well, this is one article. Bizarre reason fans think Roman Reigns has a...
1: Okay, what we got today?
0: Well, this is an article. Bizarre reason fans think Roman Reigns...

0: Reigns is the son of one half of the Wild Samoans tag team, Sika Inouye. Inouye had 5 children, and Reigns' only sibling who followed in his father's footsteps in wrestling ring is a late Rosie, who died in April 2017 at the age of 47 due to heart issues. In recent years, however, rumors and Google searches have led fans to believe that Reigns has a twin sister named Honey. The existence, or rather lack thereof, of Honey Reigns can be traced back to a fan fiction story called The Lost Sister of Roman Reigns, published on a website called Wyattpad by user Cherokee Roseboom. The story itself doesn't have a date indicating when the story was published, but the user joined the website back in 2014. In the story, Reigns meets Honey, who he wasn't aware even existed, after she joins WWE and teams with Tamina. I believe, isn't that a, the fan fiction story has enough views to appear in searches and confuse fans who may already be confused about the Bloodline and its members. Even further, while Reigns himself isn't a twin, though he has mentioned previously on an episode of Cheap Heat with Peter Rosenberg that he wishes he had one, he is father of 2 sets of twins, which could further confuse search engines spreading false information via AI. Despite usually keeping very quiet about his personal life, Reigns revealed in April 2020 that his wife, Galina, was pregnant with twins. In addition to a daughter, Reigns and Galina also are parents to twin boys, who were born in 2016. I don't know, had you ever heard any of those rumors about Reigns possibly having a twin?
1: No. Longer than I've been seeing WWE wrestling, I never heard nobody saying anything about Roman Reigns having a twin. Nobody ain't been talking about it. I heard rumors about other wrestlers who did have twins, but never wrestled in the industry. But I ain't never heard nothing about Roman Reigns. Like you just read a while ago, it's stunning if he would have a twin. But to understand, I've been seeing Roman Reigns when he was with the Shield. He never mentioned it, so I don't know if he got a twin. I mean, it'd be a good thing, but I doubt it. I wouldn't have them be in the WWE. No, I would have them doing something different. You know? So that's all I can say about it. I don't know too much. And could wrestlers do keep their private life away from the ring?
0: I wouldn't say very few of them do, but quite a few of them, their private lives and their wrestling lives kind of ultimately intermingle.
1: Yeah.
0: This is especially true in the age of social media.
1: Yeah. I'm gonna say this, and then we'll go to the next article. I didn't like how they did the Hardy Boys. When they came back, when they was at Double Impact, they had a good run there. When they came back to do the Brother Nero or whatever, Matt Hardy left, he left, and Jeff stayed, but they brought up his past by him drinking and all that. I think WWE did him wrong with that because they, you know, after his brother, because they were going to deal with Bray Wyatt, you know, have a match with them. Right. They did, but WWE then had the Hardy Boys, right? So they brought their personalized at WWE. And I just feel like Roman Reigns maybe learned, I would just want to, if he did have a twin, I don't think he want that other person to be getting caught up with all the stuff that's going on.

0: because
1: but he doesn't. So, yeah. But he does have other siblings.
0: Yeah, and they do wrestle, some of them.
1: No, only one of the other, only his one brother wrestles. The rest of his five siblings have careers outside of wrestling.
0: Yeah, and most of his cousins, they wrestle, like the Usos. And Nia Jax, that's his cousin, in The Rock, used to wrestle. And then
1: it's a huge amount.
0: Yeah, they say Roman Reigns is kin to Superfly
1: Jimmy Snuka. I think that's,
0: and his daughter wrestled there too for a while.
1: Yeah.
0: So there's a lot of Samoans been coming there and wrestling.
1: Well, the Inouye family tree is just inundated with wrestlers. I mean, I literally looked it up one time.
0: Yeah. And the great, the manga, his son's wrestling, but they don't want him to come to WWE. And he's 25 years old, but the Keisha, dad is trying to keep him away coming there. So he got his dad's tattoo on his chest and all that, but no, that other wrestler, the Usos' younger brother, he's using the same spike the great, the manga used to do. So that's why the manga son's not there, because Dakota, he's doing the same thing he was doing. So it's complicated. It is a lot of Samoan people trying to come to WWE, but sometimes they get the end of the stick sometimes.
1: Yeah, I mean, I literally looked up this family tree kind of thing before.
0: Yeah, and it's like,
1: this is bad. This is what I'm looking for, but it's not at the same time.
0: Yeah. It's like when Bray Wyatt.
1: I found a much better one, which had like.
0: It's like when Bray Wyatt passed away. You know, his brother came in and stepped in.
1: No, that's not. That's not even a family tree. I don't even know what kind of tree that is. Because there is no way that. Kevin Nash and The Rock are brothers? No.
0: No. Yeah, that's got to be AI or something. Or somebody playing a joke of us. Well, your manga. His son looked just like him, but they ain't getting him. He's still fighting overseas and stuff. It's gonna take a while to look for that kind of fine.
1: Oh, it honestly didn't take me that long before, but okay. I kind of remember pictures of this guy. Peter Navarro was Samoan American professional wrestler. Fanini Pita Mavia. Then it goes to Rocky Johnson, which is The Rock.
0: Yeah, dad.
1: This is Roman Reigns, I think his dad.
0: Yeah. One of them is his dad.
1: You can't say one of them, it's a dad.
0: I know, but he's wrestling with another person. I don't know.
1: Yeah, I don't know which one's which.
0: Yeah.
1: The other one would be his brother.
0: Oh, yeah.
1: Or this one's brother. And then that left.
0: Like I said, they got a long family tree.
1: Yes, they do. See, Jacob Font, too, is related to this family. Lord Inouye. These are horrible pictures here. Because in half of them, their faces are cut off.
0: Yeah.
1: That's Jimmy Uso's wife, I believe.
0: Yeah, but Bione. I'm not sure. I'm trashing on that. and now she's having the baby. Jeez. Talking about she's going to bring the bloodline some more.
1: Yeah. He is founder, CEO, I believe. I guess this lady and Dwayne Johnson have a child.
0: Yeah. That's Rikishi right there.
1: Rikishi.
0: Omanga.
1: Samuel Larry Fatu. Oh, that's Roman Reigns. Oh, so these are cousins. This is his brother, Rosie. Okay, anyhow, like, it is a huge family of wrestlers. I mean, I don't know of any wrestling family that has more wrestlers in it. I mean, and how should I put it? At one point in time, I thought maybe the Von Erich family would become like a dynasty, but they all kind of died out.
0: Yeah. But, you know, at first, Roman Reigns and the Usos, they never got into wrestling. They was playing football at the time for different teams until they got themselves to go to the training center at WWE Training Center. And that's when Shawn Michaels and all them was training them, and, like, his wife and DS, one of DS, the Nick Dahl, I can't call his name real good, but he's a trainer. So they went to the training, and that's how they got in the WWE. They had a foot in.
1: Yeah, but I still feel like when you come from a family which has that kind of a background, you kind of have a leg up.
0: Yeah.
1: Because there's no way they didn't have, like, parties where they met all these wrestlers beforehand and their families,
0: yeah,
1: and the kids weren't learning actual wrestling moves early on in life.
0: Yeah, there's, like,
1: the Rock playing around.
0: Like the Rock said, he met Randy Orton when he was a kid, when his dad was ball, Orton was wrestling, and the Rock was talking about Randy. Yeah, I remember you. Yeah, you were that kid. Talking about you was up there playing with your little dog. And you said, "This is my dog." You know, he said, "I mean, yeah, you used to play with your sister." He said, "I wasn't playing with my sister's dog." Randy Orton was saying that. I started laughing because Rock was just roasting him. Talking about, yeah, you was playing my little pony. You know, and I'm like, and he said, no, that was my sister. Yeah, you run down the hallway with your nose all running. He said, yeah, I met your dad. I met Ball Hogan. Yeah, my mom met your mom and he slapped her. You know, he just roasting Randy.
1: Oh, yeah.
0: And so I just say they had a good bond because he met him when he was just a kid. The Rock did. Yeah, my dad whooped your grandfather, you know, and all that. He kept going. He just naming names after Randy Hogan's family. He said, yeah, my mama slapped your mama and all that, you know? I said, golly. Yeah, but that's how we enjoy wrestling. It's just knowing people, knowing each other, knowing their backgrounds and their family. So it's good to have that kind of way of respecting yourself in the ring.
1: Actually, I was getting more to the idea of nepotism, but that's neither here nor there.
0: Yeah.
1: You see, like I said, you have in these kind of lifestyles, you have people in that thing. You actually learn so much more just growing up around it than what almost anybody else.
0: Yeah.
1: Like, you wouldn't know how to take a body slam or how to fall on the mat. Because they fall on mat in a specific way so that they don't hurt themselves.
0: Yeah. But then when you get
1: sick. But if you're a kid growing up in the environment, you probably learned that by the time you were 8.
0: Yeah. like sometimes when they do get serious, like, you know, when they move the mat on the, you know, on the, where Michael Cole be talking, doing the speaking for the wrestlers.
1: The play by play.
0: Yeah, and when they flip that mat over that hard concrete, they throw them on there, and then sometimes they bounce off the steps. That is just like, I can't do that. My body's not built for that. I'm sorry, you know. But I give them credit for entertainment bringing it. But in the same time, that's just putting too much wear and tear on your body. And that might be why John C. is ready to step down.
1: Ladies. Oh, I was about to go to the next thing.
0: Oh, okay. I'm sorry.
1: This has to do with, remember last week I brought about the idea of a rumor of Chris Jericho joining WWE.
0: Yeah.
1: Well, those rumors are still still happening, and so I thought I'd bring up the article.
0: Okay. But yeah.
2: Ladies backstage update on Chris Jericho joining WWE. Sponsored. Story by New Man Rasul. Text 8. 2 minute read. The whispers around Chris Jericho possibly heading back to WWE are getting louder. People inside the company are said to be talking quietly about what his role could look like if his AEW contract ends later this year. According to a PW Insider Q&A, there's genuine curiosity about bringing him back, and a few wrestlers even believe he has been testing the waters. Some think he's reached out, at least informally, to check if the door is still open. Over in AEW, Tony Khan has made it clear he wants Chris to stay put, which shows the speculation hasn't gone unnoticed. He hasn't exactly tried to shut the rumors down either. He recently liked an Instagram post about him rejoining WWE, and fans instantly took that as more than just a casual tap of the screen. Wrestling headlines ran with it, and suddenly the buzz picked up even more. At the same time, AEW producer Tony Schiavone claimed he hadn't heard anything about his leaving, even after a long backstage chat with Khan. Still, Schiavone admitted Khan often keeps his biggest plays close to the chest, so silence doesn't necessarily mean there's nothing happening. Hints are trolling. Then there's WWE itself, adding fuel to the fire. Their Vault channel on YouTube has been posting Jericho moments at strangely perfect times. First came a clip of Roman Reigns slapping Jericho, then another throwback to 2005 when Eric Bischoff fired him. Fans noticed right away it felt less like random nostalgia and more like WWE stirring the pot. That's the tricky part here. Is WWE planting seeds for a possible return? Or are they just trolling Jericho and AEW fans for fun? Both explanations fit. Either way, the timing is too sharp to ignore. Like our content? Follow Wrestling World on MSN. The post latest backstage update on Chris Jericho joining WWE appeared first on Wrestling World.
1: Anyway, that's the article. And, I mean, there's reason for speculation.
0: Yeah.
1: Now, me, I was a big fan of Chris Jericho. So, I'd like to see him return to WWE. But, I'm okay with him staying on the mic and not so much getting in the ring, because
0: Or he could be like a Paul Heyman, get some advice with another wrestler or something, or pass his knowledge to another wrestler and manage him or something. Or just do like Michael Cole, just sit down and talk, because you look at it, he's not in a good shape like he used to be. When he was in good shape, he had good form, but now he's like one of us, so he can't get out there like he used to.
1: That might be.
0: But I could see him doing like B.E., you know, like they talk, say whatever they want to say on the mic, you know, and everything else, or podcasts or whatever. But for him wrestling, I don't see him doing that. I like Jericho, but, you know, when he was younger, but now he's older, he just don't have the charisma.
1: I don't think it's that. I think, how should I put it? He looks like his body can't take it anymore. That's what I would be worried about.
0: Yeah.
1: In other words, he's just out of shape. But I mean, I've only seen these old pictures, and I don't know what kind of shape he's in. I mean,
0: he was in good shape at first. I saw him about a year ago. He was in good shape, but then he went back to where you're seeing him now.
1: Yeah, but that's because he hasn't. I mean, even though he's under contract in AEW, they haven't been showing him in AEW. So why stay in shape?
0: Yeah, but he's been wrestling a little bit here and there, but not like he used to. Because, like I say, he didn't slow down. You see, Rey Mysterio still popping up, but he don't wrestle that much.
1: That's right. And if you haven't noticed, Rey Mysterio is getting a little bit pudgy.
0: Yeah.
1: It's kind of hard to do the 619 if you can't fit through the ropes.
0: Yeah. And that's why he was there messing with his son, you know. You know, and it was when he was trying to fight for the other belt.
1: This is another kind of a rumor thing. I can switch it over, but before we do that, we still have to talk a little bit more about Clash in Paris because we haven't even mentioned what's on the rest of the roster.
0: Yeah.
1: Now, we mentioned the main event. The main event is obviously the CM Punk, Jey Uso, LA Knight against
0: Seth Rollins.
1: Yeah. And of which I honestly believe that Seth Rollins is going to be able to keep his title.
0: Yeah.
1: Simply because of the chaos that LA Knight and CM Punk are going to bring into that match.
0: Yeah.
1: They're going to lose all focus of Seth Rollins somehow.
0: In case they catch him on guard, but then Jimmy Uso might go after him, you know, after Seth Rollins, but then, you know,
1: saw what happened on SmackDown.
0: Yeah.
1: He kicked the both of them. Both of them are going to remember that.
0: Yeah. So that's why Seth Rollins said, I see you. You know, he pointed his finger to his eyeball, pointing back out. Yeah, it's going to be me and you, you know, and I'm going to beat you. You know, because the only Seth Rollins need to do is just run up and stomp on your head, hit the mat. That's it. It's over. and he do that all the time. When I play my video game, he do me like that, and I be pissed. And it'll take a while for me to get up.
1: Oh, wow.
0: So he put that, it's called the stomp.
1: Yeah.
0: So he put that stomp on you. And then he got Triple H pedigree, you know. Triple H let him have that. Then he got his other moves, you know. And he could throw it. But then, I'm trying to think. Dude, he got a submissive hold. I don't think he got one. None I can think of.
1: You're right. I don't know.
0: He never used no submission hold. And Jimmy Uso, he do got a submission hold, too. He got one, but he take his knee and wrap your leg around his knee, and then he'll pull your arm back like Becky Lynch arm ball.
1: Hmm.
0: Yeah, but I never saw him do it. The only thing he got is the super kick, the spear, and jumping like super fly, super like the splash. Don't know the moves he got. He did put Gunther in his hole. He might use that. So he really got some awesome. With Seth Rollins, he got at least two. No, between Jimmy Uso, three. Because if Jimmy get behind him, he'll do that Gunther, that sleeper hole, put him to sleep. But I don't see him doing that because CM Punk and L Knight gonna realize that they're gonna lose this match and they keep on fighting each other. And Seth Rollins on knee is 1 second to stop all three of them in the match.
1: But I mean, you don't have to stump all three of them. All you have to do is do pin any of them.
0: Yeah. That depends on who gets, you know. But you know, Steph Rollins, he want to prove he's better than all three of them.
1: Yeah,
0: that's me. And I catch you slipping, and you fall, and y'all fall down. I'm gonna stomp on each other's head, and get ahead, and then I'm gonna pin the one who's the weakest link. That's Jimmy Uso, and that's who he's gonna go after.
1: You think he's gonna go after Jimmy Uso?
0: Yeah, he already proved his point with CM Punk and AL Knight. They no competition. But Jimmy Uso, you know, he got that bloodline. You know, he gonna fight the Gardens until he can't fight no more. So you got to get the weakest one, and that's Roman Reigns' cousin. You got to get him, because if he come in and do like Roman Reigns, yeah, you gonna realize, because CM Punk, he's old school. And AL Knight, I like him a little bit, but at the same time, he's like, I don't know you're going to get it. I know he's hungry for a belt, but in a fluke, if he win it, that's a compliment for his long years of working. But between CM Punk and Jimmy Uso, they've been in the company a long time, so they know the ins and buts. AL Knight is the new person. Instead, Ron been there a while. So you got three veterans against a guy who's hungry for a title. That's my opinion.
1: Yeah, so, you got a point there. I mean, I'm honestly not that familiar with LA Knight, but he does strike me as very charismatic. Mm-hmm. He also strikes me a lot
0: like a Jericho a little bit.
1: I would say he's kind of like a family-friendly version of Stone Cold Steve Austin. There's a lot of what he does, especially when he is going, yeah, all the time. So, yeah. Which reminds me of Steve Austin's Hell Yeah.
0: Yeah, and it used to be Mr. Kennedy.
1: Plus, if you notice, he's always wearing that stupid leather vest.
0: Yeah. But you,
1: that also screams Steve Austin. To me.
0: Yeah, and then you remember the guy that, Mr. Kennedy.
1: Yes, I'm.
0: Yeah, and I like Mr. Kennedy. He was real fun. He used to piss out Kurt Angle and all that stuff. And he used to grab the person by the top rope.
1: Yeah, I found out what happened and why his career went on a down low. I was reading in some article that it was because many people felt that he was unsafe in the ring.
0: Yeah.
1: And as a result, he's hardly doing that anymore.
0: Yeah, he was wrestling in Double Impact, but I ain't heard nothing from him lately. And they was saying something about her, too.
1: Yes, there was something. I'm trying to debate whether I should bring this up or not, because apparently, I guess, WWE or so forth has worked to correct all this.
0: Mm-hmm.
1: But apparently, one of these wrestling, I guess, websites...
0: Mm-hmm.
1: Put out an article that was kind of very misleading.
0: Mm-hmm.
1: And the fact that it is true that Roxanne Perez hit her finisher on CM Punk.
0: Yeah.
1: It is also true that she sent, I guess, Twitter account to CM Punk's wife, AJ Lee, showing that she did it. But because of the way it was worded, people got the idea that for some reason Roxanne Perez was AJ Lee's daughter.
0: Yeah.
1: And this is not true.
0: Because I was looking at it too last night.
1: Oh, I didn't know you were looking at it
0: too. Yeah, I was looking at it. I'm like, yeah.
1: That can't be right.
0: Yeah, so I
1: AJ Lee would have had to have her at like 15 or something.
0: Yeah, so... Because, see, at the point when I read it, CM Punk was dating Lita at the time he was talking with AJ Lee. That's where I was going with all the details. I was looking into that. Because CM Punk was dating Lita at the time he started talking with AJ Lee. But after that, some people said, well, he broke it out with Lita to get with AJ Lee, and that's how they got hooked up and got married and all that. But they didn't have no kids, but everybody was just pointing at that's her. That's she said on the Twitter, hey, mom, I did it on my dad, you know, like
1: no, that. Well, all she said was hi, mom, and then she had this video footage of her using said, the finishing,
0: and then they said, hey, I did it to dad, you know.
1: Like, and then there's that CM Punk too.
0: Yeah.
1: And this is the shot, but try to give you a play-by-play, but she crawls into the ring, she kicks him, and then she throws the pop rocks, and then she runs out of the ring. Oh no, she grabs Dominic Mysterio to try to pin him. This did not end up in a pinfall.
0: Yeah.
1: Did not end up in a pinfall.
0: Yeah. But I'm thinking when Liv Morgan get back, it's gonna be a
1: Awesome. I can't wait for that, because Liv Morgan's gonna come back, and you know she's not gonna be happy.
0: Yeah, because they lost the titles. They lost the titles, and she can.
1: And she's been trying to replace her.
0: Yeah.
1: Both in the tag team, and as far as I know, in Mysterio. Yeah. Unfortunately, Mysterio, at least so far, has still been
0: dishing with America and
1: Grande Americano.
0: Oh, yeah. So
1: you need to remember that, because I mean, it's a Starbucks drink. You can literally order a Grande Americano and they will give you a cup of something. You may not like it, but it'll be something.
0: Yeah. So now they was talking about maybe she'll come, AJ Lee will come and wrestle her, but I don't see that, because AJ Lee been busy with her books and, you know, and other things. So that'd be hard to see upon Les White come there and wrestle, you know, and she didn't wrestle. But they say she's in good shape, but I think she'll have ring rust. So there's like the Bella twin. So
1: there's a higher probability that AJ Lee is on a pathway towards becoming a stunt coordinator in Hollywood. Because, in my opinion, having a wrestling background makes you perfectly suited for action movies as a stunt coordinator.
0: Yeah.
1: When it comes to hand-to-hand combat, these guys know how to fall down, take hits, and when to make hits, real hits, and when and how to fake hits.
0: Yeah. But I just heard, before she left and CM Punk them left, she came being a book author, famous, and she making good money. And I don't think they're not hard on money, because
1: they're not. I mean, CM Punk's current contract with WWE, the rumors are he's making $2.2 million a year.
0: So, and then could her book sold, like her book, AJ Lee book sold like 1 billion copies.
1: Plus, she was on Heels, which you're probably not familiar with Heels, but Heels was a Netflix series, was like a drama or something like that, about wrestling. And the guy that was the star of the Green Arrow show, that was on CW.
0: Yeah.
1: He's the star of Heels.
0: Oh.
1: And it did very well for a while. So,
0: I don't think she wants AJ Lee to come. If she comes, she's going to hurt her in so many ways that it'd be ridiculous. And she can still do the moves. One of the moves she got, I gave to one of my wrestlers on my video game. She grab your leg and she grab your arms behind you and pull you up. That's a submission hold she'll do. And then she got another submission hold where she grab your arm and wrap her leg around your leg and have you bend over like you're doing like this, and she'll wrap her, I think it's the octopus, or somebody call it. But if she do that move, that's it. With her being that skinny, she ain't gonna last maybe about a minute. And I really don't want AJ Lee to put that girl in the hospital. So she don't need a wish what she can get.
1: Now, the next wrestler I'm gonna bring up, I remember we were watching SmackDown and you were kind of complaining about her costume. Now, this particular wrestler, Chelsea Green, happens to change her costume with every match she's in, literally.
0: Yeah,
1: the expense on that has got to be a fortune. So I don't know exactly how she's paying for that one.
0: Yeah,
1: But that's according to the rumors that I heard on Unreal during an interview with her. But yeah, she literally has a costume for every match and it's newly created each time. And so she has this huge collection of wrestling attire.
0: Yeah, I think that is, that's crazy.
1: I don't know. I mean, Bella, we were just talking about her. Bella.
0: Nikki Bella.
1: No.
0: The other sister.
1: No. Bella Bonet. No. Bella, the one with the long strand ponytail that whips it. Bianca Belair.
0: Yeah.
1: Bianca Belair, she makes her own costumes.
0: Yeah.
1: And she may not do it for everyone, but she makes her own costumes.
0: Yeah.
1: And I think we need to take a break real fast. So I'm going to go ahead and play this.
0: Okay. And we'll be...

0: Hey folks, and welcome back to Chokeslam Review. Like I said, I was getting into Chelsea Green. There is a rumor that she might be working with Ethan Page to form some kind of Canadian coalition, I guess you'd call it. But I have to admit that she's been doing some work in this and that. She's kind of impressing me, especially for a heel in the women's division.
1: Yeah.
0: But your opinions?
1: My opinions, with all the different fashions, with everybody picking it, they...
0: As a wrestler.
1: Yeah, a wrestler. I don't see much. I ain't going to lie to you. I didn't see much what she bringing. I know she's trying to do a lot, but I give her credit what credit due. Yeah, but as a wrestler, it's hard
0: she's
1: to tell.
0: She's not just a wrestler. She's a heel wrestler.
1: Yeah, I know. And she and that fit her category. That do. I just don't see her winning a lot of matches sometimes.
0: No, she doesn't generally win. She cheats and
1: hits
0: them out. Yes, yeah. That's what a heel does.
1: Yeah, and that day when she had a fight with Alexa Bliss, you know, and they got when she lost the match, they came in there and started beating on her.
0: Yep.
1: And that's when Ric Flair's daughter was limping, trying to get back in there, and they missed their chance to get in the title, but they went on ahead and jumped her anyway. And, you know, Ric Flair had to go, his daughter had to go get a brace on her leg, come back in there and trying to help.
0: Charlotte Flair's been having that brace on her leg ever since her initial injury last year. That she's always had, she's all this year, she's had a brace on her leg.
1: Yeah, and I think she's getting up there too, you know, because, you know, I know her and her boyfriend or her husband, they back wrestling there. So, it only can time will tell because they did cut a lot of wrestlers who didn't make the cut that already left the company.
0: Left WWE?
1: Yeah.
0: I don't know left so much as WWE canceled their contracts or rid of them.
1: Yeah, but Karrion Kross, you remember Karrion Kross was going against Zane, I can't even say his name that good. But after he lost that match, he went back to the India wrestling. And I saw he was covered up. He was there with the other wrestlers who used to be at WWE. So he was there wrestling, and he was saying something about WWE didn't get him the a let up during a championship match or anything. So he said, he ain't missing nothing. He don't care about WWE no more. He said he will not go back and wrestle again because they didn't get him spotlight that much. So he was just raising. And then that Zane got the United States Championship belt.
0: I know I saw something from Kevin Kross where he was trying to speak about something. Trying to find it again.
1: Right there. Go up.
0: There it is. But, let's see. He's addressing mixed perceptions, blah, blah, blah. Doesn't want fans upset or confused over his WWE departure. The path to Karrion Kross exit from WWE has been a winding and rather confusing one, as some are still under the impression of it being a complex work, similar to Seth Rollins feigning injury to spark a shocking Money in the Bank cash-in moment at WWE SummerSlam. Meanwhile, Kross himself has asserted that his departure along with his wife Scarlett's was a result of WWE rescinding his new contract offer and not putting one on the table for Scarlett at all. While appearing on Cultaholic Wrestling, Kross addressed the mixed perceptions and reports surrounding his exit. My only concern was when I see and meet fans, I don't like to see them confused or upset. That's the opposite of my job. It is to make them have a good time and forget about all this stuff. So addressing it all is kind of impossible. Then sometimes I want to hang back because I think there's a way that it can be recovered and potentially turned into a story. But then when enough time goes by and that's not happening, I was like, I want people to feel good about things. You know what I mean? So I do my best. I did my best to address everything in the best way that I could. But that's kind of how I was observing it. In an extensive interview with Ariel Helwani's show, Cross noted that WWE had offered him a fresh contract just days before his exiting one expired, with the added condition that he had only 24 hours to respond to it. When the former NXT champion then inquired about the analytics the company used to make this potential new deal, however, WWE declined to elaborate and subsequently voided their offer. Cross was admittedly open and hopeful to negotiate with WWE afterward. Evidently, no further conversations were had, and his and Scarlett's exiting contracts expired, with both of them now reportedly being free agents. Despite his strange WWE exit, Cross is excited about his future. Since leaving WWE, Cross and Scarlett have already been announced for several appearances at conventions and independent wrestling promotions. Last weekend, the pair made a surprise outing at Game Changer Wrestling's homecoming event. In the weeks ahead, Cross will compete in Wrestling Pro, House of Glory, and other indie companies. Unfortunately, the reality is well known now about what exactly is going on, but I got to tell you, I feel very hopeful about everything happening right now, Cross said. We have so many people coming in to talk to us and bring us out to events and stuff like that. We've always had great relationships outside WWE and with third-party sponsorships and endorsements. There's just stuff flying in. I think the biggest problem that Scarlett and I have right now is we have such an abundance of work, we can't do all of it right now. We're trying not to double book ourselves. And there's tons of stuff coming in and we just feel so supported and I'm looking forward to it all. Everything happens for a reason. According to Cross, he and Scarlett have a number of other dates filled for the near future. The exact events happening on those dates, however, will remain a secret for now. Cross's last match under WWE banner came on the night of SummerSlam, where he took a loss to former WWE Intercontinental Champion Sami Zayn. So apparently he is doing some indie stuff.
1: Yeah.
0: And we are about out of time.
1: Right, I think we covered what we can cover today. I appreciate y'all listening to us today. And like I say, we'll get back to you another time. Enjoy listening to my show.
0: Tune in next week for more live episodes of Chokeslam Review with your host, Freddie Hollywoods, and me, I'm Rain Locke. Thanks, folks.
1: And keep choke slamming.

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Hello, everyone. It's Lily. I'm hoping you're doing well. Before we get into our haunts, I'm going to be talking about more UFO information. This is according to Apple News and Outkick.com. It's an excerpt from David Hookstead's show. He says the retired Navy admiral alleges UFOs may have non-human control. Now, retired Rear Admiral Tim Gallaudet is a leading voice, as you know, in America with UAPs. But he thinks what's going on may not really have a human explanation. Okay. He says, I've not seen an alien, and we don't even, that's really not the best term in addition to extraterrestrial, because what we really don't know is where they come from, what their nature is, and again, their intentions. The term that's used in the UAP Disclosure Act and the Age of Disclosures films is non-human intelligence. That I can say I know we are aware of, a higher order of non-humans who have intelligence that direct the movement of these phenomena. I've not seen one, but then what I do know is that the nature of some of these craft is so advanced and so apparently obviously under intelligent control that the only conclusion we can make and that has been made by those that I've read into these programs is that I know there's some kind of higher order, non-human intelligence directing them. And I know this from the fact that, and I've seen data video of objects that are so clearly not ours or our adversaries, and objects that move between the ocean and the atmosphere and back without any visible interruption and disturbance of the sea surface and high rates of speed. We don't have that. And that's an excerpt from David Hookstead. Now, he was also used, by the way, on Fox News and on Apple News. Now, another one that is very interesting comes from Russ Kohlhart at News Nation about, we've talked about this for years in hidden corners, but there are allegedly moon towers. Are these bases on the lunar surface? Well, here's what we hear from News Nation. Images of mysterious structures on the lunar landscape are sparking questions about possible remnants of other galactic civilizations that were left behind during their previous visits to the Earth's moon. Now, just in case this is new to you, the Richard Hoagland books are exceptional if you want to read more on this. And he convinced me there just might be something up there. Now, Ross talked to theoretical physicist Manelli, who's known as Max Dirakshani. He joined Reality Check with Russ Kohlhart to discuss the possibility of maybe artificial structures on the moon. And these all come from anomalies in NASA's lunar photographs. Now, Derek Shani says the moon and Mars are two of the most natural candidates for places to leave something. He points to a series of images previously released by NASA that appear to show tall tower-like shapes with shadows. He says, I've actually calculated based on the known sun angle how long and how tall the structure is. And it turns out to be about 95 feet, which is roughly the height of the Artemis II rocket that sent astronauts to the moon recently. He added there appears to be debris surrounding these tower-like structures, almost like track marks. He insists that it's not as if these structures skidded in from somewhere. There's no series of craters that indicated that it bounced to arrive here. They're just here, sitting here in this otherwise consistent terrain. Now, Derek Shani notes that because NASA images may contain anomalies, some may interpret them as evidence of unusual objects.
But depending on the lighting, the shadows, and the image quality, those interpretations can vary, with some leaning toward the argument that the images show signs of extraterrestrial life. Now, he says, even if the intention is to hide things or scrub these images of genuine anomalies, some things will fall through the cracks. Images, signs of extraterrestrial life. Now, even if the intent is to hide things or scrub images of genuine anomalies, some things will fall through.

to release all of the files related to extraterrestrials. Now, that leaves us with a lot of questions, because I have argued with other people who study UFO and, shall we say, unusual phenomena, and they tell me they're fascinated particularly with the 8-armed star with this first dump of information, whereas I was most interested in the fact that, as I told you last week, NASA stuff to me is really reliable in this sense. And for all the people who made fun of Buzz Aldrin, he basically told us there was something up there. So something to think about. I'll keep you updated on all this. We're all waiting for the next dump. And from what I'm hearing, the dumps are going to get progressively more, I don't like the word shocking. I would say deep. We're going to go deeper so that the American people will not be frightened. Unless you lived under a rock for the last 50 years, I don't think there's anything to be frightened about, but this is what's going on, and at least we have some disclosure so far. Now, let's get back to our haunts state by state here in America, and we're going to Arizona. Arizona is a fascinating state when it comes to the paranormal. Not only do they have haunted locations, they have historic mining towns that are haunted locations, and they often have ghostly apparitions, disembodied voices, and paranormal activity. So it's a state that if you've got a paranormalist in the family, they won't be disappointed, and you can go for the history, you can go for the weather, whatever you want to go for, but there's a lot of fun things in Arizona. In fact, I really can't fit it into an hour, but we're going to try. The first hotel you might want to check out is the Jerome Grand Hotel in Jerome. This is a very interesting story. It was originally a 1920s hospital with thousands of deaths, and it's considered the most haunted spot in Arizona, with reports of coughing, footsteps, and a spirit called the Swamper. Now, any good historical building has some mysteries to offer. And, you know, as a building ages, some rumors and gossip happen, especially if there were events that went on in that building. But the Jerome Grand Hotel has been documented over the years. Now, it's on a steep slope looming over the town. Most kids in town were marched up to the hospital for any inoculations they needed, and when someone in the family was sick, they would have to go visit them in the hospital. However, this hospital was closed in 1950, and that was due to the changing population. Now, the official closing of the mine operations in Jerome in 1953, well, I think you can figure, can you say ghost town? This town has a very interesting look and feel. But someone bought it and started work in 1994 and said that during the first month, there was a feeling of uncertainty. Now, you wonder, was he having uncertainty about buying this? Did he have uncertainty on what he wanted it exactly to do with it? But he says it was a feel that your presence was an issue. The energy was such that you didn't know if you were welcome or not. In the second month of his working there, day after day, the feeling started to relax. And then one day during the second month, it totally went away. During the following months, there became a feeling of protective nature. Now, this owner is not into hauntings nor ghost stories, but said if the spirits that be are happy, he's happy. There have been a couple of TV shows on the spirit nature of the hotel and a number of psychics who visited the property. The owner says that out of the many visiting psychics over the years, three of them seemed to pick up a number of things that were

both really highlights of the past and present. Two psychics said the head nurse, or the nurse in charge, as the one said, was upset with the removal of the desks. Both psychics were in what is now the restaurant lounge area, and originally that was the dispensary and main entrance for the hospital. The owner told each psychic the original dispensary desks were in storage. The psychics did not know each other and visited more than a year apart. Later, upon leasing out the restaurant lounge in 2003, the new tenant had seen the two cabinets stored in the back of one of the garages and asked the owner if he could use them in his restaurant. So the original dispensary counters, and there is high for that a nurse or a pharmacist could stand and do their work. These were relocated within a few feet of their original placement. To date, the head nurse has made no more complaints, well, at least not about the desks themselves. The hotel owner will admit that there are spirits, but he thinks they're a lot happier now to be occupying a hotel instead of a hospital. They are dealing with a clientele that are here by choice and not necessity now. Now, we got to talk about the Swamper. That's a well-known spirit at the Jerome Grand. It's believed to be the ghost of a former maintenance worker who continues his duties even in the afterlife. He's associated with the hotel's boiler room and at times confused with the tragic tale of Claude Harvey. This is a bearded spirit, is one of many apparitions reported in the historic former hospital who have frequently been seen and heard by staff and guests. The Swamper is seen around the boiler room, maintaining the building as he did in life. Now, Claude Harvey, they have his name, and many reports identify a burly bearded man, who they've also identified as the Swamper, as the spirit of Claude Harvey, who was a maintenance man there, who died under mysterious circumstances in 1935. Now, how mysterious were these? Well, his body was found under the Otis elevator. Now, the hotel, a former hospital, is considered Arizona's most haunted. There's a spirit cat on the third floor, a woman in white, and the sounds of giggling children. Guests often report cold chills, phantom footsteps, and apparitions in the halls of the Jerome. The hotel, formerly known as the United Verde Hospital, well, they keep their traditions going. But understand, this is no small situation. Not over 9,000 deaths occurred there in its 30 years of operation. Another hotel that's quite interesting is the Copper Queen Hotel in Bisbee. Now, they have reports of over 16 spirits, including a woman in white and a young boy. Now, they have three ghosts in the Copper Queen. One of the ghostly residents is an older gentleman with long hair and a beard. He is usually seen wearing a top hat and a black cape. When he's around, guests and staff smell the aroma of cigar. He often appears in doorways and sometimes as a shadow in the rooms, which are located on the fourth floor. The second ghost, and the most famous, is a woman in her 30s by the name of Julia Lowell. Now, she was a prostitute, and she used the hotel for, well, her business, shall we say. Unfortunately, she fell madly in love with one of her clients, and so she told him this. But once she told him, he no longer wanted to see her. She took her own life at the hotel. Guests and staff at the hotel say that they feel their presence on the second and third floors of the west side of the building. Male staff and guests have reportedly hearing a female voice whispering in their ear. And strangely, she really has a fetish for men's feet.
Others have also reported seeing her dancing provocatively at the foot of the stairs. As a tribute to her, one of the rooms in the hotel is named the Julia Lowell Room. Now, the third ghost is also the youngest, and it is the ghost of a little boy. His presence in the hotel is explained through his relatives or parents who once worked in the hotel. It's reported that he drowned in the San Pedro River. Now, guests have reported objects being moved by a little ghost in the room. They often hear footsteps in the halls and giggling. Now, the little boy is very interesting because you only hear him. You never see him. The Copper Queen has a very interesting history, if you're going just for the history. The Phelps Dodge Mining Company built the hotel as a place for investors and dignitaries. The construction of the Copper Queen started in 1898 and was finally completed in 1902. Do you hear the boys going crazy in the background? Three little Ewoks, all making as much noise as they possibly can. Construction was not easy, as they had to blast away large portions of the mountainside to build this hotel. The walls also were built 2 feet thick to keep it cool during the hot summer months. Now, this hotel has gone through a lot of changes over the year, but it has remained dedicated to its mission of providing weary travelers and guests with an excellent place to stay when they are far away from the comforts of home. The original hotel had 73 rooms. It also had a courtyard building adjacent to it that was built for lawyers' offices. The hotel has 5 floors, but the 5th floor only contains the mechanics for the elevator. It had a parking lot at one time, but then in the 70s, the owners decided that a pool would better benefit the hotel and its guests instead of this parking lot. It was constructed in 1902, this wonderful hotel, and it is Arizona's oldest continuously operating hotel. And over the years, well, it's developed some of a reputation. So we have our former prostitute, which is very sad. In fact, she took her life in the bathtub of room 315, but she does wander the halls if you can't get that room. The young boy, he's believed to still roam the hotel searching for his mother. Numerous former guests and employees have said to have never left the hotel. So you've got extra staff members, if you will, hanging around. One such lingering spirit is Howard, a former front desk clerk, who continues to keep a watchful eye on the current staff, ensuring they maintain the high standards that were upheld during his tenure. Well, this may be the obvious choice for some of us, but let's start out on the hotel. There's a place called the Ghost City Inn in Jerome, but there's also the Hotel Monte Vista in Flagstaff, Arizona, which is renowned for its paranormal activities. Guests have various hotel encounters. There's a diligent bellhop who's not alive and a coughing former guest. In room 210, a disembodied voice announces room service when there isn't any. And in room 305, a rocking chair moves mysteriously on its own. This hotel has a dark past with connections to, wait for it, murdered sex workers, secret tunnels, and a hidden speakeasy during Prohibition. Notable spirits include, yep, wait for it, the Meat Man in room 220, and an elderly woman in room 305's rocking chair, and the two sex workers are in room 306. Other ghostly encounters will be the phantom bellboy, the crying infant in the basement, and the dancing couple in the cocktail lounge. Now, despite the fact that it's pretty haunted, the Monte Vista remains a popular destination for tourists and locals alike, offering a mix of history, mystery, and modern amenities. Now, also in Jerome, there's a place that is named the Ghost City Inn.
Keep in mind, Jerome is a really haunted town. This hotel was a bed and breakfast with a haunted history that dates back to 1890. The house itself, originally built to house miners working away from home, and the building has served various purposes over the years, including being an ashram, a restaurant, several other businesses, before it became a bed and breakfast again in 1994. While renovations have been made, the hotel has maintained many of its historical charm, such as uneven floors and old-fashioned ceilings. As the name Ghost City Inn may suggest, the hotel is known for its paranormal activity. Guests have reported witnessing apparitions, hearing disembodied voices, and seeing doors slam shut by unseen forces. Now, the suites have their own spooky tales. The Cleopatra room stands out as the most active. In there, guests may encounter a playful female spirit, and she likes to make her presence known. Despite the atmosphere, there are beautiful rooms with balconies, and you get to see beautiful views, and it's an intriguing place. It's an intriguing place to spend the night with some spirits. So, there you go. I still wonder, I could not get anything more on the meat man in room 220 of the other hotel, and I just don't want to know, if you know what I'm saying. There's also a place called the Red Garter Inn in Williams. This place sounds almost too good to be true for the average paranormal aficionado. It's a former brothel and saloon where guests report shaking beds and a woman in black. While bunking down at the Red Garter Inn in Williams, you will not only sleep alongside a rich history, but you might have a ghost sleeping next to you. That's sort of an invitation I don't know if I want or not. Depends on the mood I'm in. Probably the same for you. Now, it has been standing for more than a century, serving as first a saloon, then a bordello, a rooming house, a general store, and even more businesses. It was built in 1897 by August Tesloff, a German tailor who planned to cash in on the expected silver and copper boom anticipated at the Grand Canyon. The building first housed a saloon on the first floor and a brothel with a parlor and eight cribs, figure that one out, upstairs, where the girls were often known to hang out of the windows, calling to the working men below. A steep flight of stairs known as the Cowboys Endurance Test led the girls to the upstairs rooms. Now, the second floor also boasted a two-story outhouse off the back of the building so that brothel guests wouldn't have to navigate the steep stairs once again. Not really sure what a two-story outhouse would be like. I don't know if I want to. Now, behind the saloon, two rear rooms of the building once housed Chinese railroad workers who both lived and operated a chop house and an opium den in their small little space. During this time, the local sheriff was often called to the site to investigate a murder, but when he arrived, there was nothing out of the ordinary. At one point, the tales became so frequent that the local garbage collector was lowered into the cesspool below the outhouses. Yes, you heard me right. Only to be lifted back up once he was put down the cesspool, having found nothing. That's a job I don't think I want. How about you? The saloon operated for years by Longino Mora, a notable figure as a U.S. cavalry scout. His heroism was in the Indian Wars. He was born in 1948 in Socorro, Mexico. He also became legendary in Williams for having five wives and 25 children over the years. When his youngest child was born, his oldest child was 60 years old. Okay, we'll leave that one alone. The salon and bordello thrived as miners, loggers, cowboys, and railroad workers stopped in for a drink and to partake of the services of the ladies
upstairs. By the turn of the century, Williams had gained a reputation as a rough and rowdy frontier town filled with saloons, brothels, gambling houses, and opium dens. Soon, the town restricted the houses of vice to an area called Saloon Row on Railroad Avenue. Though Arizona outlawed the prostitution in 1907, the law was still only loosely enforced. Even during Prohibition, well, you had the saloon and the brothel still operating, hiding their bar and poker tables behind a divider. Both businesses continued to operate successfully until the mid-1940s, that is, when a murder was committed on the stairs of Red Garter, leading to a citywide crackdown of houses of ill repute. This led to the closure of the saloon and brothel after more than 40 years of operation. Then other businesses went into this building, including a rooming house and a general store. In 1979, a man named John Holst bought the building and continued to lease it out until 1994. At that time, he renovated the building, converted the 8 cribs into 4 guest rooms. I guess in this case, a crib would be a small room for the girls, if you know what I'm saying, okay? And they each had a bathroom, and he opened the Red Garter Bed and Bakery. Now, after opening, guests and staff immediately felt ghostly activity, including the sounds of footsteps when no one was around, doors mysteriously slamming, and strange clunking noises heard throughout the building. Though one might think that the spiritual activity could be attributed to the murder that occurred on the stairway, or the many missing people during the Chinese opium days, the spirit is said to be that of a young girl. No one knows her name, and they don't know why. Guests have explained her as a Hispanic girl with long dark hair, dressed in a white nightgown. That one guest claimed to have contact with her, and she said her name was Eva. While most of the guests of the historic inn still get a good night's sleep, others have reported their beds shaking or someone continually touching their arms. The most unusual phenomena there is that the ghost sometimes appears to be visible in photographs. One such photograph that owner John Holst frequently shows his guests is a 1934 picture of the unsmiling faces of Longio, his 5th wife Clara, and their 25th child Carmina. But oddly, the photograph also portrays a woman behind the counter, standing before a mirror, smiling broadly. The woman is not reflected in the mirror she stands in front of, but this indeed might be the mysterious Eva. Well, now it's the Red Garter Inn. It's listed on the National Register of Historic Places, and it's a fun bed and breakfast experience that downplays Eva's stories as greatly exaggerated, but the legend and the experiences live on. We're going to get to another place in Jerome. There's a lot of places in Jerome that have some interesting stories attached to them, and we'll do that right after this break on New Aeon Now on Unexplained Radio.

And we're back. I'm Lily. This is New Aeon Now. We're talking about Arizona haunts tonight. And I'm continuing with the story of the Connor Hotel, also in Jerome. And again, the Connor Hotel is tragedy and survival. It was founded by David Connor in 1898, and the hotel was designed to be an upscale lodging option featuring elegant rooms, a lively bar room, and various entertainment options. Over the years, the hotel has faced multiple fires, undergone renovations, and changed hands, all the while maintaining its historical charm. Well, besides the charm, we've got several spirits in this one. We have the enigmatic Lady in Red and a mischievous male spirit. These spectral inhabitants will engage in entertaining, and I use that word very loosely, in terms of causing electrical devices to malfunction, moving objects, and producing inexplicable noises. Guests staying in room 1, 2, and 4 have reported a particularly intense paranormal activity, including the disembodied voices and phantom footsteps. Now, we got another one for you. This is the Hassayampa in Prescott. Now, yes, it's true. That name may sound familiar to you. It's strange enough you might have remembered it from the scariest places on earth. The most famous story is about a young bride named Faith, who on her wedding night committed suicide by hanging herself from the bell tower above the honeymoon suite after her groom left to buy cigarettes and never returned. Faith frequently haunts the hotel to this day, generally being kind to female guests who stay in her old suite, while the male guests don't have the same hospitality. The men tend to have nightmares in the same room. There are many other ghosts reported in the hotel, including a young boy and the night watchman, who's a spirit in Old West attire who seems to be checking the doors and windows to see that they're locked. Now, one place I really love in Arizona is Flagstaff, and there you can stay at the Weatherford Hotel. Room 55 at this hotel is infamous for strange occurrences, so much so they finally had to take it out of the occupancy rotation and they turned it into a broom closet. Before its conversion, room 55 was known for cold spots and flickering lights. In one instant, an amateur photographer's camera burst open and film spilled out while attempting to take a photo of the room. It's believed to be haunted, this Weatherford Hotel, based on reports from the guests and the employees. Staff members are receptive to the supernatural occurrences, and they even offer a 10% discount off dinners if visitors share their paranormal experiences. One haunting at the hotel involves room 54, which was once reserved by a couple on their honeymoon in the 1930s. There's a few versions of this story, but the couple either experienced a tragic accident or had a heated argument that led to a murder-suicide. Angry voices were heard arguing from the storage closet that was once room 54, despite it always being empty. I think they mean room 55. So other ghosts reported at the Weatherford included a murder bootlegger, a ghost girl named Matilda, a prankish ghost boy named Algernon, and a spirit in the Zane Grey ballroom. The hotel's history really sounds like a celebrity place. Theodore Roosevelt stayed there, William Randolph Hearst, as well as author Zane Grey. Today it's fun. It has 3 pubs, and it hosts its own special New Year's Eve ceremony called the Great Pinecone Drop. If you're seeking a fun, though spooky experience, you might want to book a room on the 3rd floor or explore the hotel's basement. Yes, it's allowed. Now, the Bisbee Grand Hotel is very interesting in Bisbee, another great place if you want to go to buy some turquoise. Beautiful jewelry there.
The Bisbee Grand is a historic establishment with over 100 years of history. It became known not only for its stunning antique decorations, but also it was very comfortable for accommodations. And then, well, we have to talk about the resident ghostly inhabitants. This hotel was supposed to be originally for visiting mining executives, but now it sort of has a lot of people staying there, no matter how long the guest list is. One of the most frequently reported supernatural occurrences involves a young woman dressed in Victorian-era attire. She's been spotted holding a tray. She'll appear in room 2 or 3. Additionally, guests report the chilling sound of a piano playing by itself, which only adds the spooky ambiance. A guest in the Victorian suite shared their spine-tingling experience in a 5-star TripAdvisor review. While they praised the hotel staff, bar, and room, they said they had some unusual events. At around 4 a.m., the guest was in the bathroom when they heard a rock slowly move, causing the door to close. Later, their sleep was interrupted by their girlfriend panicked yelling, claiming that someone had shaken the bed and was seen running from the double doors to the side of the bed. And despite their positive review, the guest expressed uncertainty about staying again due to their, well, unearthly experiences. Then there's the Hotel Congress in Tucson. This is where you're going to get a lot of history and some specters as well. It's a one-of-a-kind hotel. It was built in 1919, and there's a lot of interesting history here. Not only did it survive Prohibition and a massive fire, but it also served as a hideout for the notorious John Dillinger. Nowadays, it offers a lively atmosphere for locals and visitors alike with a bar, club, and cafe. Now, things do go bump in the night. There are countless ghost sightings, particularly on the second floor. The hotel's owners, Richard and Shana Asaran, claim their ghostly residents aren't your typical apparitions. They appear as solid people, then vanish when you look directly at them. Many guests have felt queasy or uncomfortable, like they're being watched, or they hear eerie sounds in the empty hallways. Now, one of the famous guests here is Vince, a long-term resident and handyman who still fixes things with butter knives. There's a young boy and girl who play in the halls, a dapper gangster named T.S., and a mysterious woman in black who haunts the lobby staircase. And by the way, she wears a lovely rose perfume. Room 242, though, is the one to take. A woman who shot herself during a standoff with police reportedly haunts the room. There's cold spots, dark shadows, and, well, it's not the most comfortable room of all. She appears as a misty cloud, whispers in ears, and even stands at the foot of the bed, which causes some guests to ask for a different room. Some people even say this hotel, the Hotel Congress, could be a space-time vortex. Some claim to see old Tucson, complete with horse-drawn carriages and steam engines, outside their windows. So, this is a place for fun. And it offers, shall we say, an unforgettable experience, no matter what you experience. There's the Gadsden Hotel in Douglas. The Gadsden Hotel is an intriguing destination, steeped in more history and more ghosts. Now, since its opening in 1907 and then reopening in 1929 after a fire, the ghost has a beautiful lobby featuring Tiffany stained glass, ornate gold moldings, and even a large marble staircase. The legend has it that Pancho Villa rode his horse up the staircase, and the horse chipped the 7th step, and it's still chipped. A haven for ghost hunters, the room to grab is 333, which is said to be inhabited by a young boy who fell out of the window.
Visitors there report strange occurrences such as knocking sounds, TV turning on and off, and feeling the presence of someone laying down beside them in bed. One TripAdvisor review from August 2015 detailed hearing a young indigenous child singing and footsteps on the unoccupied third or fourth floors. The hotel has been a popular filming location for Western movies, and even Charlie Sheen made an appearance for the film there in Terminal Velocity. There's also the Hotel San Carlos in Phoenix. Now, this is right in downtown Phoenix. It has great charm, and it has its haunts. Built in 1928 on what used to be Native American worshiping grounds and an elementary school, this hotel had all the bells and whistles of the time, elevators, air conditioning, and chilled water in the room. It became a playground for celebs like Marilyn Monroe and Gene Autry, and they probably had no idea at the time that there were others around. The star of this place is the lovely Leona Jensen. She tragically committed suicide just months after the hotel's opening. Her ghost is said to appear as a white apparition, and she casually roams the seventh and third floors as if she's looking for room service. Guests also report encountering children who aren't alive, who could either be reminiscing about their old school days or could have been victims of the 1918 Spanish flu. Either way, they make their presence known with phantom ball games and eerie crying. It's still, despite this weirdness, the Hotel San Carlos is really a great place to go if you've got family members or you're traveling for business and you want vintage architecture, the original fixtures, and a prime location. And, you know, isn't this sort of fun for a vacation? Just saying. Now, the El Tovar Hotel, if you've ever been to the Grand Canyon, you've seen it. It's perched on a bluff just 20 feet from the South Rim. The El Tovar Hotel has been catering to thrill seekers, adventurers, and, yes, the occasional ghost since it opened in 1905. It's a historic hotel, once the epitome of luxury in the unforgiving wilderness, and it's had many guests, but some didn't want to leave. The ghostly sightings at the El Tovar include a phantom figure who frequents a mysterious gravestone outside the hotel, which simply reads Pearl, P-I-R-L-A, Ward, 1879 to 1934. Her identity is a bit of a mystery, with some suggest maybe they were a cowboy or perhaps one of the famed Harvey girls who lived and worked on the property. Regardless, this caped figure has been spotted paying their respects before vanishing behind the Hopi House. Fred Harvey, the hotel's founder, is also rumored to still be around, despite passing away just 4 years after he opened the hotel. Some guests claim to have received personal invitations to holiday celebrations from the well-dressed gentleman, and I guess we can call that posthumous hospitality. And the guests, well, they've had their fair share of the paranormal encounters, from clothing being pulled in the night to the reflection of a bearded old man on a television screen. It seems the El Tovar Hotel is a hotbed for ghostly activity, and even neighboring locations like Maricopa Point and Phantom Ranch all have their own spooky stories. If you're adventurous, you can check out Crash Canyon, the site of a deadly 1956 mid-air collision, and it offers hikers eerie lights and ghostly figures as they explore the desolate area. Now, maybe you're going to be set on one of those hotels, or maybe you want to try a different kind of hotel. But what's cool about this is you not only have the haunted hotels, you can visit a haunted town, and ghost towns. Now, Jerome was once the former wickedest town in the West,
with a mining boom town and numerous haunted buildings, like the hotels we talked about. Tombstone, of course, is home to the Birdcage Theater, Big Nose Kate's Saloon, and the Boot Hill Graveyard. The Goldfield Ghost Town in Mesa features guided tours through and under the town with paranormal reports near the legendary Superstition Mountains. Vulture City and Mine in Wickenburg, it's the site of Arizona's most productive gold mine, and, well, some of the prospectors haven't left. You might check out some other spooky spots. The Pioneer Living History Museum in Phoenix is a recreated 1890s town reportedly haunted by spirits from the Old West, including a lady in a dress and crying children. Canyon de Shelley in Chinle, a location with the Navajo Nation that is the site of historical battles, and visitors report hearing sounds of distress, probably similar to what we get at Gettysburg. Then there's the St. Mary's Basilica. Yes, it's a church, but this has intense, unexplained, and even quiet spiritual activity, and no, not the religious type. St. Mary's Basilica is downtown Phoenix. It's considered one of the city's most haunted locations, and, well, wait till you hear what you can see there. There are often reports of two headless female figures appearing in its arched doorways since 1893. Yes, you heard me right. Two female figures missing their heads who appear in the arched doorway of this church since 1893. Visitors and paranormal investigators report cold spots, whispering in the pews, an intense feeling of being watched, often highlighted on local ghost tours. Now, the headless apparitions have dated back to 1893. The women are in white, and they're standing right there as you come up to the church. And by the way, it's still an active church with masses. Reports include whispers, sudden drops in temperature, cold spots, and figures walking near the altar. The basilica is a featured stop on local authorized Get Ghosted tours, and tour groups often use equipment like EMF meters and spirit boxes to interact with the entities. Now, the current basilica was built between 1902 and 1914. It stands on the site of an original 1881 adobe church. The site is frequently featured on tours from U.S. Ghost Adventures and Get Ghosted PHX, which explore the intersection of the building's sacred history and spirited reputation. Now, this just cracks me up. I never even heard of this before. But wouldn't you love to see the London Bridge in Arizona? Well, at Lake Havasu City, it's there. Not the London Bridge, but it's a bridge that was built in London and it's now in Arizona. Now, even if there weren't supposed hauntings, you know that there's going to be something going on here. The entire bridge was removed from its original home in London, transported to Arizona, and then put back up in this city. Add some ghosts to the mix, though, and it gets like a lot of fun. They're not just any ghosts, they're British ones. And the bridge is made of granite, which is said to be one of the best materials for storing residual energy, explaining why most of the paranormal activity at the bridge appears to be residual rather than what we consider spiritual or conscious entities. It is also said that some of this energy, and therefore some of the apparitions, were transported from London along with the stones of the bridge. Reports of British policemen and other ghosts are common, and the ghost tour guides claim that patrons of their tour, which takes place daily, are frequently touched and witness ghostly activity on a regular basis. So, what do you think about Arizona?
I was rather shocked that there's so many hotels to choose from, and that it never ceases to amaze me that Arizona is quite the hot spot. And I, as I can say to you, I didn't do the whole thing. So Arizona is a great choice if you want to check out some haunted locations if you're planning a trip. So what I find most interesting today was the whole thing about non-human with the UFOs, that they're run by non-human control. Does that mean, and I just want to throw this at you, does that mean that these are not people or humanoids and it's a force that's guiding these, or robots? I mean, I really think there's something more to that story that we're not getting, and hopefully yet. But think about that. How do you know they're non-human? And does he define not human as not humanoid? I mean, you could argue that someone who looks like us, let's say the Nordic whites, who are one form of aliens that they say come to visit, okay, but they could pass for us if you don't look too carefully. And are they saying this is something totally different? Are these, they're under intelligent control? Does intelligent control mean they could be run by someone's mind or in a computer? I mean, think of where we are with now AI. Do you really think they have less of a technology boom than we do right now? If all of this stuff, as it is allegedly said by many, came from these different UFOs that were confiscated, which we still don't know about for sure, what does that mean to us? I mean, is he saying that some were taken down and there was no body in them? Or was it more of an insectal looking thing? Or was it just, you know, for lack of a better word, a ghostly inhabitant that didn't have matter? What do you think? And I'll leave you with a bit of trivia I thought about today, which I just love. As many of you know, I'm a Star Trek fanatic. I love it. I love the original. And many people don't know this, but this is the truth. Whereas most of us would say that the technology that was really fun, well, I like the phaser, and I, because you could put it on stun. And obviously, what's the biggest thing? The transporter, right? Nobody ever heard or seen of anything like that. Well, I hate to break it to you, but this was not from Gene Roddenberry. No, no transporter in the original scripts. They had visualized, okay, the Star Trek officers getting into a shuttle and then shuttling down to Earth. However, that did not meet their budget. The cost of actually filming the model and then having the actual actors coming out of a model, much bigger, of course, didn't fly. They could not do it. And that's where the transponder came in. They saved a lot of money, thousands of dollars, and they actually used a reverse piece of film, throwing glitter up in the air, and then took that tape, put it on the actual film, and as you can imagine, the rest is history. So,
It's just fun because I was looking up today if there's been anything like a transporter mentioned in any of these things. Nothing. In fact, most scientists have tried, you know, the ones who have tried it say they don't know if they could ever get it right. It's a very complex thing. But it sure worked for them, didn't it? Those people went all over the place. And they were always saved in the nick of time. Something to think about. Have a great week. We'll talk next week right here. New Way On Now, I'm Lily Alley saying good night. Have a great day from Unexplained Radio.

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You're going to see the chat room. The chat room is now open, as always. It's always open. It never closes. But something that does close is the wild card line. And the wild card line is available at 469-893-0054. 469-893-0054. Plus one for international callers. The wild card line will stay open for about approximately the next 2 hours. And again, if you happen to have a show idea or a topic that you can go 45 weeks with or more per year, at least 1 hour a week, and you just do about 45 weeks, you can get it all 52. Then send us a message at the Contact Us button, which is located at the front page, or go to the menu there, and then it'll actually talk about more show ideas and everything else you do, things you can submit. Anyway, so this is Unexplained Love here, coming from Garland in the great Republic of Texas, and we're ready to start this show. A lot of stuff has happened in the last 2 weeks. We had some time off in our way, but we are back and about to start off with a few things, and these are public service announcements, basically. They're basically lies that Hollywood perpetuates, and people think, oh my God, that must be the way things are in our way, but we are back and about to start off with a few things, and these are public service announcements, basically. They're basically lies that Hollywood

that are just pure shit. Okay, number one. Ryder writes in. This is Millennial Monster 755 and Grasshopper Ivy. Okay, number one. Unlike in movies, drowning is silent. There is rarely hectic splashing, and the victim likely won't be screaming for help. And it's incredibly quick. By the time someone processes that they should try to rescue them, it's probably too late and more dangerous for them to actually go in to whatever caused the first drowning. So, like, they're maybe drowning for a reason, some kind of like the old undertow or whatever the deal. And, yeah. Because, I mean, the thing is, yeah, they always show, like, oh, you're yelling and you're above water and everything else. Usually when you're drowning, you're below water. You're already sucked in. So, you know, you just look out there and you don't see anybody. That's really what it is. Okay, moving on. Number two. One of the big things they always try to say is sucking out snake venom is more likely to give someone a bad infection than it is to remove snake venom. So, yeah, this one here I never really bought either, because I thought also this was Churn Your Head and Cough wrote that one. The thing is I think that I'd heard before that if you suck in a snake venom, then all you're doing is basically poisoning yourself. It's still poison. And now, you know, you're contaminating yourself with their blood, and really, you're basically just spreading the crap around. So, not a good idea. Not something I would recommend anyway, but anyway. Number three, pulling the bullet out. They do it all the time in the movies. It's a stupid intervention that has no indication and can just do more harm. Source, ER doctor. This was from Sad Cheese Balls. And, yeah, they show people that pulls out, you know, bullets all the time. And, but I mean, a lot of times they show like some kind of historical reenactment or some kind of thing like that. So I'm not really sure. I mean, in the past, they probably didn't give a rat's ass, and that's one of the things. But as far as it actually being something you should do because you got shot at, you know, really just, I mean, really, that's why a lot of people still have just little buckshot or other things in their body still, because it's easier just to leave it in. Leaving it in. There's a commercial about the newest favorite summer brawl. Chick showing off her boobs. All right, there you go. And her bra. Number four. If an animal eats it, you can eat it. Terrible advice. I've seen deer eat poison ivy. Don't do that. So this is Ty 34 and Eric the Barbarian. The thing is that another thing. I remember, like, they said that, not Sabrina the Teenage Witch. Sabrina the Venus and Sabrina, whatever. Sabrina Williams or whatever. Serena. Okay, I can think of her name. Serena Williams one time said, hey, saw a cat eating, like, or dog eating, I think it was a cat, though, eating, like, this cat food. She said, well, it doesn't smell great, but it doesn't look horrible. And she tried it and got violently sick. The thing is that digestive tracts of different animals are very, very different. What they take and what they eat is very different. That's why some dogs and cats will be known to eat shit. And yet, you're not going to do that. So, they have a very, very different sense of taste. Number five. The idea that moss only grows on the north side of a tree. I wouldn't want anyone to think of that as a reliable method of navigation. Moss is not a compass. It comes from the idea that trees receive less sunlight on the northern side of their trunk, at least in the northern hemisphere, which leads to better moisture retention on that side. Really, though, moss can thrive anywhere as long as it has a constant access to moisture. So, yeah, I did hear the moss on the north side of the tree, but it really didn't help out much. I guess, like, you know, really, like, I always kind of be directional by sun, but if you're in a major forest, you're probably not going to see where the sun's at. And even if you can, at night you wouldn't be. So the idea was that's probably the north and south and all this other stuff. Okay, gotcha. Number six, drinking your own urine when dehydrated. Movies show it is a last resort survival trick, but it actually makes things worse. Urine has salt and waste products that your body has already filtered out once. Putting them back in just accelerates dehydration. Your

kidneys have to work harder to process the waste again. The more dehydrated you get, the more concentrated the urine becomes, and more worse the cycle gets. If you're that desperate to use your urine, use it to cool your skin or dampen a cloth to reduce sweating, but do not drink it. Yeah, I mean, I always like a cool cloth of urine on my forehead. That was from Walset 27, and I get that. That you know, I mean, I've heard like people that survived and they did do the drinking their own urine thing, but I always thought that too. I was like, yeah, it has a lot of salts in it and everything else, but maybe they would have been better off if they just wouldn't have done it, and they survived despite the urine drinking, not because of it. So they never really explained that. Number 7. Bulletproof vests, or at least with a small caliber gun, bulletproof vests, or at the very least with a small caliber gun, you're probably looking at multiple broken ribs and some solid internal bleeding in more severe cases. You can't just take the vest off and keep fighting. You need immediate medical attention. AZ Invasion 2000. That is the case. I've often said that it depends what the caliber of the ammunition is and everything. Not only that, like if it misses the vest altogether and goes into somewhere else, you could be a dead man or woman. And if it's up close, you're definitely going to have some damage. People always act like, oh, we just got shot in the bulletproof vest. So who cares? It's bulletproof. You know, it's kind of ridiculous. People believe that. It's to protect your body from getting the bullet to perforate your skin and get into your body. That's all it's really doing. It's not really, still has that impact. And that is right. Now, from a distance, it's going to result in the lessened impact, too. But at a distance, more than likely, somebody's not going to hit your center mass either. But it is what it is. They'll be off. They'll either miss you completely or hit somewhere else that may be even worse than hitting you dead center. Years ago, when the bulletproof vests were a new thing, I saw a local news reporter where the reporter demonstrated one. He was wearing the vest and talking to the camera, and had a hand holding a revolver just peered off screen. The pistol was maybe 3 feet away from the vest when it fired. It hit him in the vest. The reporter went down screaming obscenities. Immediate cut back to the studio. Still not a Tony. I cannot imagine somebody being that stupid. Like, again, like I said, these are the reason a bulletproof vest is used. It's not so you can just like, oh, it's like deflecting bullets. It's like they just fly off. It's so easy. No, the point is to save your life from that projectile going straight through your body. It has nothing to do with not hurting you. You know, I don't understand why they just didn't say, let's put it on a mannequin, shoot at it from a distance, and see what damage was caused to the plates inside. But, you know. But this idiot's like, hey, look, I guess you can just get shot in the head, you know, with the two if you have it on your head, covering up your head. Hey, it's going to be great. Several factors, including the type of vest, the distance of the weapon, the caliber of the gun, and where the bullet hits, can significantly affect how severe the pain or injury is. Bulletproof vests are made to spread the force of the bullet over a larger surface. A blunt force trauma can occur as a result of that energy being absorbed by the body. Yeah, ain't that shit true? Yeah, and it shows like, I guess it's like Mr. and Mrs. Smith or something. It shows Brad Pitt and Angelina Jolie, and they got a bunch of, I guess, they have some kind of crappy body armor on, which doesn't make any sense to me, but, and it's got a bunch of bullets that hit it, but bounced off, and they're just like, yeah, you know, we're fine. We got some other injuries, but we're good other than that. And you gotta remember, I mean, basically these are carriers and they have plates and the plates are inserted and all this. They're not really, you know, I don't know. It's too hard to explain to people that just been seeing too much crap over the years, I guess. But the point is that, yeah, like that guy says, it's just to spread it out.
It's not, it's to save your life. And you have to think, saving your life when getting shot at is a very, very high bar. Okay? It's not a low bar, it's a high bar. And so the thing is to accomplish that and achieve that high bar, they're going to give up a lot of creature comforts. You know, it's not going to be like you get shot and you're like, oh man, I actually feel better. I think that made my back adjusted. No, it's going to be like that was some of the worst pain in my life. And it may actually be because the bullet passed straight through you and you're in shock and a lot of other factors occur. It may actually be worse than getting shot at, you know, as far as you feel in those first few minutes and stuff. So, number eight, or getting shot, excuse me, not shot at. Number eight, there are a lot of things that movies show stopping bullets that would not stop bullets. AWD or shus. Yeah, I mean, you know, you got to think, I mean, a bullet can go through a lot of shit. I mean, you know, like, what was the old thing? It's like, you know, the old adage was like 357s and go through an engine block. I mean, that's just, you know, I've never tried it, but that's what they always said. And the idea is if it goes through an engine block, that's going through just straight through metal. This is why another thing is that there's a grade and the what's it, NGA or NG, NG, NGA, NJ level system, and there's basically bulletproof vests are at level three. Sometimes they're level three plus, but that really doesn't really mean anything. It's the federal government will always recommend to have level three or higher, and level three can basically protect you against almost all smaller caliber, but larger caliber handguns you're gonna have issues with. That's why, like, when you start talking about, well, what happens when somebody uses a rifle? Aha, there's rifle-resistant body armor, which is different. It's the soft armor versus the hard armor. And having the hard armor on is rather important, especially when you're going up against somebody that does have a rifle, because that rifle bullet will just go straight through that level three armor. It's unfortunate, but that's what's going to happen. I mean, it will slow it down, but you're getting that bullet in you. Now, and was I going to mention about that? Oh yeah, there was that one thing where the shooter was in Tennessee. I it was a he was a trans shooter, a trans female to male, and I can't remember the name. But the thing is it was at that religious school. At the very end, if you watch the video of the guy that shot and killed him, her, it was weird. The news really kind of always identifies as her. But anyway, point is that person that got shot, the guy that shot and killed him, that officer, he's at the very end says, "Fuck, I forgot my rifle-resistant body armor," and as a guy who's bought a lot of rifle-resistant body armor, or at least got a lot of grants to purchase rifle-resistant body armor, and we have too much of it right now. FYI, over-ordered. But you know, it kind of just breaks your heart. You're like, man, you know, they got that for a reason. So if you're reaching, if you have to go reach for a rifle, always take your rifle because you know that somebody else's has a rifle. Always take your rifle-resistant body armor with you. Okay, number nine, because it's soft armor, it will just go straight through there, buddy. Number nine, that jumping into water will save you from a fall. If you're falling from a huge height with speed into flat water, it's like falling on concrete, yeah. Lost and no. Similarly, jumping down onto a pile of garbage bags, I always think about the sharp objects I have thrown away. Yeah, if you fall into a garbage bag, you're basically going to fall into getting yourself completely stabbed up. The funny part is that I actually, you know, we used to always say that never try to push garbage down. Like if you work in the service industry, you never want to do that because you never know what's in there or what's going to push up against you. And I remember one guy, you know, I was hanging out at this one bar and then he came in there and his finger got all cut up. I said, "What the hell happened to you?" And he worked at Chili's and stuff and he said,
Oh, I pushed down on the bag and stuff, and there was a sharp object cut right through my thumb. It's like, oh, God. And it says this, that literally happened to a friend of mine. He was drunk and jumped onto a pile of garbage bags in New York City curb and then got up with a gaping gash, like 5 inches long and very deep, where you could see all his fat in his back. That was right beside Times Square, and an ambulance was literally parked 100 meters away. One of the paramedics searched the trash bag to see if he could find what my friend had been stabbed with, but they couldn't tell. They gave him a tetanus shot and patched him up pretty shoddily at the hospital. The wound ended up getting infected a few days later, and he had to be hospitalized for IV antibiotics. It also scarred so badly that he ended up getting some sort of plastic surgery revision to it several years later. Would not recommend. Salt Phase 14. Yeah, that is pretty ridiculous. I mean, since when has people put, is that the same person? Oh yeah. Since when has everybody just said, hey, look, let's just put all our cushions in the trash, so that anybody who wants to jump on them falls very easily. Number 10, having sex to stay warm in freezing conditions. It's not a survival tip, it's a plot device. Okay, yeah. Yeah, they just want to show people having getting laid and stuff. That's like STRP. Yeah, that I would say, yeah, you're moving so much, you're probably not gonna create much friction to actually, you're gonna burn energy, you're gonna do a lot of stuff. Yeah, that's true too. I agree. I'm not seeing a lot of people having sex in the cold to stay alive. Number 11, here's one. I'm an ex-military sailor. Okay, sailor. We were instructed unequivocally not to put on a life jacket while within a vessel that is traveling over or within water. If vessels sink, you're inside of the life jacket on, yeah. And the water inside activates self-inflation, you're pushed against the deck head ceiling because of the pressure. You can't deflate it, and you can't take it off because of air and water pressure. So every time I see a movie with sailors wearing life jackets below decks, I cringe. I also cringe when I see in-flight attendants instruct every passenger to put on their life vest over their neck before exiting a sinking aircraft. If they have to do ditch, to have ditch over water, seawater in a plane, and you have that thing on, you better hope the aircraft's flotation is working in working order, or you'll drown in the face, pressed up against the ceiling. Jump in the water with your life vest inflated, you'll break your neck. Oh, okay, because it's over your neck. Yeah, that's a good point. I didn't think about the plane thing because they always kind of just say that, but yeah, it could be a lot of CYA stuff. They're just saying that because, hey, you got to do it, you got to do it. None of these things are explained and should be. Dworn of Dragonhold. Yeah, I don't know. I mean, that's the thing too. Like, yeah, really, the life jacket thing, that's obvious, but the life jacket on a plane. I mean, the plane's fuselage tries to float, but it depends how broke up the plane is. There's a lot of different areas to that. Plus, the seat cushion can be used as a flotation device too. So, I don't know. Who knows? That'd be more research on that one. 12. Walking anywhere if you're lost in the wilderness. As long as someone knows where you should be, and you should have been back, stay put so rescuers can find you. Yeah, as all these people walk off and everything else, I'm like, you're just walking either deeper one way or the other. So, Inspiring Hope 11. We used to tell our scouts, if you get lost, stop and hug a tree. Wow. New Village 8623 said that one. An old hiker once told me that the first thing to do when you suspect you might be lost is stop and have a snack. It makes it easier to look at the situation in a calm fashion. If you keep going, even upping your pace, you're increasing the circle inside of which you might be. Massey Ratty 80. Okay, thank you.
Yeah, I don't know. You're right, because I mean there are people going to be looking that will be looking for you, whereas like in like in I remember the old Daniel Boone story is he said I've never been lost, I've been bewildered, and one time I was bewildered for 3 days, like but eventually he found his way out because he just kept going in one direction, but he was a guy who could live in the wilderness for days and days and days, it didn't matter. So there you go. But if you're not, well, it is what it is. Number 13, if you get hit on the head and knocked unconscious, you don't just wake up a couple of minutes later and everything's fine. Pixie Baronix, I had a minor brain injury, didn't even pass out or lose cognition. It changed my life. I have seizures, a speech disorder, mobility issues, vertigo, etc. You're not going to wake right up and keep running. In fact, once the swelling kicked in, I couldn't walk for a month. Clitosaurus rex, Texas, or Rustex? I don't know. I do. It kind of depends. I remember one time, like I had told the story before, where I was in the shower, and the shower, I moved over to an area, and the shower rod fell, hit me in the back of the head, and fell on my back, really. It's like I was just kind of in this U enveloped shape of the shower curtain. And when I woke up, I passed out completely, and I'm on the floor, and I wake up because I feel this water running everywhere, and that woke me up, and I just immediately got up, grabbed the shower curtain, did that. So I'm not really sure about that. It depends. Depends what you're doing. But if you get knocked in the head, it kind of depends how you got knocked in the head. But I mean, I was out. I mean, I was out cold. Really, the only thing that woke me up was that water. But if that, I remember in my head, I was thinking, the water's going everywhere, the water's going everywhere, the water's going everywhere. And I was like, oh shit, I better get up. And I got up. But a couple of seconds, I was probably out. Number 14, that drinking alcohol warms you. In reality, it causes rush of warm blood to the surface, making you feel warm, but lowering your core temperature. Tomahawk Fury 13. Well, it's just, hey, if it helps, it helps. If you like doing it, that's fun. If you like drinking, there you go. Number 15, you are very lost, very far from civilization, eating dubious food. This is popularized by Man versus Wild and similar. Over the course of a few days, which you should have some packed food for anyway, you don't need to eat. You won't be happy, but as long as you can get water, you're okay. It's not worth eating anything that you might that might make you sick. Not another empire. Okay. What is this? This is like something like showing something like from a movie like this guy's eating raw salmon right out of a river. Per FDA, salmon is known source of parasites when not flash frozen before being eaten raw. It has potential for salmonella, Shigella, E. coli, hepatitis A, and norovirus. So yeah, that's the case too. The woods is not just like your refrigerator. That was another thing too. I remember like as a kid one time I went to like and there's just this creek and I got like the water out of the creek and it was in a city, so I was like it looked clear enough, so I said, well, I drank it. Nothing happened to me, fortunately. But the thing is, or maybe it did, and I just never noticed. But the thing is that like somebody else had mentioned. You see this in a lot of movies where they go out and then like back in the 1800s, somebody's like, oh, let's go up to the creek and fill our canteens with water. And the truth of the matter is like if they were filling any canteens with water, they were boiling it and making it into coffee because that was just not a way to drink fucking water because it would get you sick. There's tons of things that get you sick in the water. And there was different ways they could actually get water out and try to like separate it. And they also talk about stagnant water versus flowing water, or the other idea, like somebody else had mentioned that if you find flowing water, then to try to get the water at 6 inches below the surface, because the surface is where a lot of stuff accumulates and flies, it goes downstream. I guess that could be true. I don't know, but I know that you can get sick off really any of that stuff. And I think it was pretty funny that they mentioned like, yeah, the cowboys spent their time drinking boiled water in coffee rather than just drinking water by itself. And
Or at least they boiled the water and then kind of did something with it later on. Because they constantly got sick of all these different things, like dysentery, all that stuff, you know. Number 16, hiding under a bridge during a tornado. Reality is the underpass will act as a funnel, increasing the wind speed. Better to find a low spot or drainage ditch and lie down on the ground, protecting your head from flying debris. I've always thought that too, because like every time you've ever been in like some kind of like bridge area, it seems like it's just trying to yank everything out of there, so because it's trying to get past it. Number seven, that was Atomic Snarl there. Number 17, running out of voice here tonight. A defibrillator does not jumpstart your heart, it resets it. If someone's heart has stopped, you need to do CPR. Ah, yeah, that's true. I remember I had a friend of mine did CPR and got somebody woke up and then they came back alive and all that, basically. Well, they were still alive, they just needed CPR. Yeah, because the defibrillator just, I never really thought of the main difference, but yeah. I don't know, I never, it's something like, if it crossed my mind, it crossed my mind 20 years ago, and I don't even really think about it anymore. Viking Teddy. Number 18. Getting shipwrecked on an island, then building a boat and leaving the island to find civilization. There are way too many things that will kill you in the water, and you are much harder for personal rescue to see, or rescue personnel to see. Always stay on the island. Key software 4147. This is a myth that probably an effect of a shipwreck stories being older than motorized aircraft or coordinated monitoring systems. Oh, okay. So, because basically you have nowhere else to go, you want to get on a boat, get the hell out of there. No one's coming for you. Before the 20th century, unless you were important enough to be searched for, you either built the raft or accepted that you'd be living on the island for a long time. But that was back then. Yeah, Whirlpool Galaxy, but now it's kind of just, might as well just stay hunkered down on that island. Yeah, that makes sense. That's pretty true. Number 19, running downhill while a bear is chasing you will not make the bear stumble and fall. Most likely you'll fall and become easier prey. Ms. the Wit Wiz. I've never seen anything that said bears would fall by going downhill, but whatever. I mean, like maybe you saw it on something, I don't know. Number 20, that you can easily survive being close enough to a big explosion that throws you into the air and onto the hard ground like a rag doll. You can just totally just get up and dust yourself off and run away with full health intact. Yeah, anytime you get thrown in the air, it's never a good landing. Capital Chapter 1006. My dad's friend died in a massive explosion. He wasn't burned or anything. He was waiting at a red light on his motorcycle when the shockwave hit him. The coroner said that he was dead before he hit the ground, and all his internal organs turned to mush. But my dad said he looked very peaceful. The only injuries he could see were little scratches that he had got from falling off his motorcycle. Silton Corner, Yo 2. Huh? Yeah, that's the case too. I mean, anytime that you get thrown by anything, that force is pushing pounds and pounds, just a higher per inch poundage that you've ever had in your body. Yeah, it can do some major damage. That's true. 21, and especially the jerkiness of it. There's tons of stuff, like being thrown from a vehicle. 21 that you and then you fall and you're gonna definitely hit like or thrown like a vehicle. But anyway, moving on. 21 that you should conserve water in the desert. People have died in dehydration while having water on them because they tried to ration it. Carmen Pony, huh? Yeah, I mean, I guess there's really no good way to ration water. You either have it or you don't. Because it becomes a necessity. Number 22, jumping out of a moving car. My husband had jumped out of a car going barely 20 kilometers an hour, a little over 12 miles per hour, and broke both his legs. Soup evening 1, 2, 3. Yeah, that's I remember somebody had just jumped off of a two-story building and broke their femur bone. I mean, so yeah, you never really.
I mean, if you must, you must, and you gotta try to chance it, but there's probably ways to fall, but yeah. 23, eating cacti for hydration. Like anything, you need to know exactly what you're eating. And if you don't, you can put even graver peril. Some cacti make great eating, though I'd cook them first with a lot of I'd cook them first, yeah. A lot of cacti will make you barf, and some cacti will make you barf and then hallucinate. That's a good type. Trash blog. Yeah, that is true. In Mexico, they would make a bunch of cactus, and I always liked it. And it's really something that's never really carried over to the U.S. I think it's really one of the best things that that's made in Mexico. It's not made here in the U.S. I mean, pastas and stuff like that. Yeah, like little. Those are like little meat pies and stuff that they were actually made in Cornwall and in England, and then they started making them in the mining areas from Hidalgo down to Mexico City and stuff. So you find these places that are pastes and stuff. And but yeah, but I mean, as far as just using something that you find and making something out of that alone, yeah, cactus. I mean, cactus is amazing. The pilas are great. The ones that they use, the ones that they make. I mean, but you got to cook the thing. I've never had it not cooked. Fish hook, barrel, and prickly pear cacti are safe to eat, though not generally enjoyable raw. As mentioned, other varieties contain acids and alkaloids. That our kidneys struggle to process and can result in digestive issues from and temporary paralysis. Wow. That is something. 24. And finally, automatically seeking shelter in a cave or crevice. It depends on where you are in the world. Many caves have a lot of bats and rodents, and these harbor extremely dangerous diseases. Ichthyosis. Yeah, I mean, yeah, you gotta think of things. There's a lot of things that go in caves, so, and plus, like, the other side I would say is you may have to worry considerably about flowing water. Like, what happens when the water starts accumulating? Because, like, especially if you're in a cave area, you're probably in some kind of mountainous area and it's creating a valley, and that valley f floods with water. That water floods in the cave, and you may be pushed deeper into the cave. You may be just better off just finding high ground and enduring the rain, even though you have nothing to cover you up with. All right. Well, that was pretty fucking crazy. We have unhinged text messages, and we're going to save for later on. Men who reveal their biggest red flag at the end of a date. And also for people that are sharing profession, they'd never date as a single girl here. All right. I'll do this one because it's kind of a short one, and then we'll go to break right after this. 18 of these. Number one, as a doctor, I'd never date one. Oddly, because of the grind and constant interaction, many do. But it's a nightmare. It's hard enough to raise a child to try to manage schedules. No thanks. Affectionate MD. This is kind of true, yeah. There are a lot of doctors that get, especially the ones who work in hospitals and everything, they get addicted to their work, and it's very hard for them to maintain a relationship. So to have two people trying to do that, and eventually you're just telling one not to have kids instead of the other. I don't know. If you're a medical doctor, just marry me. We'll have kids, and I'll live off of your money. Yeah, I'll stay at home, be a stay at home dad. All right, number two. Police, I have experience. Do not trust them anywhere near your personal life. The job self-selects for a certain type of person, and the culture within the force reinforces it. I don't know. I've known some pretty neat dudes that were police officers, and it does. Some people can be very jaded and think they have to be a certain way. It doesn't mean that they're going to be bad police officers. It doesn't mean they make bad relationships. But it is true, divorce rates are much higher with police officers. But I've known guys that are extremely good guys or police officers, and I know them to be very have very successful marriages. I mean, old Steve, who my aunt was married to, and then she left him,
He got married to somebody else, and they were married for 20 some odd years. Then he passed away, and of course, a good friend of mine, Rob, and everything, he been married for 30 some, well, almost 30 years now, and you know, he's a real good guy. And I don't know, a lot of people I've known have been great, you know. Whatever. It just, but I didn't marry him either, so you know, I get what you're saying. But I do remember though, when I was in the city of Jonestown, I was doing director of finance. We had a woman. Not gonna say anything, but I was, you know, this one woman was a police officer, and then she, just, I'm not gonna date the year, name, or anything like that. So I kind of gave enough information. I had to pay child support, so you know, it tells you a lot about like a lot of different things. But so you know, I mean, you can be, you know, very rare to see a woman ever have to pay child support. That's true. But maybe the guy, maybe she was completely, you know, victimless, and the guy just didn't make enough money, and he was getting a percentage of the child time. Who knows? Or maybe she didn't want to keep the child. Who knows? I don't know. My Mill's ex, my mother-in-law's, okay, ex-husband is a cop, and he got thrown into jail twice while they were going through the divorce thing moment. Yeah, and I've known other ones that, yeah, they had some issues. But, man, yeah, it is what it is. I never willingly marry into law enforcement again. Tight ice 98 73. But I mean, there's crazy people wherever you go. Okay, number three, ICE. This is Betty Machete. What the hell's that got to do with anything? I mean, I. Oh well. What? Hey, what a way to make it political. Instead of like making a real answer, you decide you want to go out and make it political. That's like saying, like, well, hey, look, if you want to marry me, you better not marry a Democrat. You know what I'm saying? Yeah, come on, man. We just said the police thing. I don't know, but I don't know. I don't know. I don't know. Yeah, but I just say this, if you got a lot more money, you know, give me a call. Number four, anyone in the service industry. I know from 15 years experience working on it, the amount of infidelity I witness is staggering. Yeah, I guess so. I mean, it's just the way it is. Rum Rogers said that one. Number five, anyone is religious-based position. Yeah, it's always something. Helen A. Handbasket. Number six, neurosurgeon. They think they're gods and behave as such. Kerguffle. Yeah, probably so. As a nurse, I'm shocked nurses aren't on here. Well, just put them on there. There you go. That was Mandrew338. I was going to post nurses. Don't get me wrong. They do wonderful work. My mom and aunt are nurses, and they're also the reason for my answer, mostly because when they've had a drink or two, the funny work stories start. And nurses' funny story basically always involves something shitting themselves, someone shitting themselves. Okay, Arthur. Huh, all right. Well, you know, I mean, people shitting themselves are funny. Number eight, on-call trauma surgeons or emergency responders, not out of judgment, but out of heartbreak. You watch the person you love carry the heaviest weight of human suffering every single day, and you're completely helpless to ease that burden. The emotional toll it takes on them, by extension, relationships, is just devastating. Yeah, that's true too. I mean, I remember like when I was in the fire department, it adds up on you. You just try not to. It usually is because, like I said one time, I said that there's no closure usually. It's just usually you find out like if it's somebody you've been picking up a lot of times, and they pass away, you find out about that. But it's not really like just justified closure. Like when I did stuff with the Children's Advocacy Center, and I'd worked there as the grants guy there. And you would hear these cases, there felt like some kind of vindication at the end of it. Whereas with the fire department and anybody that had to have some major issue or serious injury that either resulted in death or would have resulted in death, sometimes you don't even know what happened in the end of it. It's just over. So, but that was years ago. I really don't know. I mean, I just say like anytime you carry anything with you, it's always bad. So you got to get past that. As best you can. Number nine, as a chef, I would never recommend marry one, and I certainly don't recommend anyone marry me again. Oh, okay. Royal Blue Moose. I had a 4 month
I had a 4 month talking stage with the chef, but it didn't work out because I'm not free weekdays and he's not free weekends. We could only hang out on public holidays that were during the week. We gave up after our second time meeting each other. Option ornery. Yeah, another profession that, 50 hours is the minimum kind of thing. Influencer number 10. I just said I played off was influencer. My sister dated a rather popular one. Initially, he was rather charming and funny. Guy turned out to be a complete narcissist, had a huge ego, and was verbally abusive of my sister. In the 2 years they were together, I think he had one post on his Instagram with her in it, and he wanted to appear single. Valkyried. Think about the influencer thing. It's like, yeah, like they have 30 people following them, and they're like, oh my God, I'm so important. Number 11, enlisted military. We knew each other before he joined and got together after his first contract. Things would have been good if his avoidant attachment didn't get in the way. Okay. And on scum, a military chaplain I've spoken to says that many servicemen will use phrasing like my starter wife, fucking heartbreaking, all for the benefits. Yeah, there's a lot of that. Papa Smurf, 826. A lot of women get into whatever, base they're at and stuff. They get into that base life stuff and they start going with the other women, and before you know it, they're spending all your money. A lot of the guys that were in Iraq and Afghanistan got a lot of combat pay and a lot of money saved up, but all that got spent by their wives. And then eventually the wife divorced him, took the house, took all his other stuff, and took the rest of the money that he had saved up. Yeah. So you're risking your ass out there, and they're spending their money like there's no tomorrow. Base life. All right. Actor, entertainer. Yeah. Stoney Breyer's 12. This is my choice also. I dated several musicians when I lived in LA, and I wouldn't do it again. At least not anyone well known on the brink of well known entertainers. People who need to be worshipped can't be satisfied otherwise. Snarfled one. There's some people that are kind of a little bit. They don't think of themselves that much. They're still just that beaten down nerdy guy that always plays music. Nobody really paid attention to him. Sometimes they stay like that for a long time. Sometimes. 13 truck drivers. Red 0130. Same. The problem. This is probably my number one thing. Call me a hopeless romantic, but I don't think I could just do long periods of being gone. I guess it's good when you're young, but eventually I would like to settle down. Snowball was right. Let's see who wrote that one. Number 14, my last relationship was with a therapist, and she was manipulative as hell. All advice she gave her patients, she did not take to herself. She was constantly trying to diagnose me. Never again. She told me love me after 2.5. Wait, she told me she loved me after 2.5 months. And when I told her I cared deeply for her but wasn't there yet, she lost her shit instead of respecting my personal boundaries. Then she started using insecurities, and I confided in her against me because she was hurt. And when that happened, I broke up with her. I never really understood why people can't say they love somebody very quickly. I don't have any problem saying that. Because, like, I mean, if you have any like or want to be with a person, you probably love them in some type, form, or fashion. A lot of different ways of loving people. She then proceeded to leave multiple angry voicemails and texts on my phone for days afterwards. I blocked her. Then she changed the bio on her Instagram to read, fuck you, and name after. I had blocked her on socials as well. Then she showed up my apartment unannounced and left 7 pages of notes asking for me back taped to my door. Then twice she texted me from a number I did not recognize last week, asking if I would be interested in reconnecting. More times passed with us apart than we were in a relationship, and she's still trying to contact me. Never again. The illa vanilla. Okay, well, she liked your wang. I don't know. Number 15, lawyers. I don't need my arguments fact checked with exhibits.
Okay, requirements after 9031. Number 16. I've been going to the same hairstylist to get my hair cut for about 6 years. She's been engaged to three different guys in that time. She's super cool for our 45 minutes a month and does a good job, but I can't imagine dating her. All right. Well, you know, maybe that's the way she is. That was XS Sir Tubbs SX. Okay. Number 17, car dealer salesperson. Now I just think they're just saying everybody. X Love Jules SX. God almighty. Honestly, anyone at a dealership who isn't an hourly employee. Work-life balance doesn't exist. It's just work, sleep, caffeine, repeat. Z-Rex 9224. Yeah, that is true. Like when I was doing car sales and everything else years ago, it was just basically go to work, bang, maybe eat, go sleep, and then go back to work. And at least we had that one day off, and that's about it. Number 18. And finally, anyone in politics. And that was by Ancient Ramen. All right. Wow. Okay. All right. I'm going to get something to drink here in a second while we're on break. But we have 18 screenshots that are very unhinged. We'll check about that. And we'll see which one we're going to get to. But we'll probably get to 31 men who somehow made it their entire date before revealing their biggest red flags. All right. So we're going to be right back here on Unexplained Love and Unexplained Radio Network. We do have a few more, at least an hour or so odd left. And during that duration, we can definitely go out and play some well, some commercials during this duration, but we can actually answer some phone calls as well if we got a chance to get some phone calls in. So with that, we'll be right back here on Unexplained Love. And as well, you in the chat room and chat in the chatters. Hey, we've already crossed over. It's the 14th day of August, live here in Garland, the Great Republic of Texas. 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

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And for about an hour left, we're going to leave the wild card line open. The wild card line can be reached at 469-893-0054. Again, 469-893-0054. International callers plus 1-469-893-0054. The wild card line. Okay. Yep, it is already the 14th day, Friday the 14th, not 13th, of August. And we're here live in the Garland and Great Republic of Texas. Thanks for all the listeners listening to us across the world. that being said, we did have some more topics we're going to get to. And I say, well, let's go for the long one. All right. So this is basically things that women say that were big red flags that happened on their dates. And they realize, hey, look, this guy, I don't know about this guy. And or maybe this woman. So, yeah, they were done with him. All right. Number one, he showed up to pick me up without ever asking for my address. Lauren Haller. Yeah. He's like, no, babe, I'll come pick you up. And you're like, wait, I didn't give him my address. And he still manages to find your place? Yes. This is what's known in the world as a stalker. Yeah, it's a crazy motherfucker. Number two, he tried to kiss me at the end of the date. I pulled away because I wasn't feeling it. And he laughed ominously and said, you're kidding yourself if you think you have a choice. Bruh, I ran TF the fuck away and never looked back. Ranch and rat. No, ratch and ratch for. Yeah, that's really weird. I mean, you're kidding yourself if you think you got a choice. Weird. Number three, his wife picked him up from the date. All right, yeah. See, that woman knows how to party. That was from Run Gal One. It's like, hey, babe, my wife's gonna be picking me up in a bit. It was a very nice date. Number four, he said his dad was on trial for attempting to murder his stepmom with an axe. And everyone thought he was going to end up like his dad. But he knew he wouldn't because when he got into a fight with his ex, he could have reached for a knife, but chose not to. Jess SD. Yeah. Anytime you're like, man, you know, I have the option of killing my ex right now because I'm very mad at him, but I choose not to. I restrain myself, so you know that I'm a good human being. Yes, it is always that old saying where the reason why you can't understand it, because if you understood it, you would be as nutty as these people. And that's a perfect example. Yeah, that guy is batshit fucking crazy. He's like, no, my option was to kill her, but I restrained myself. Ain't that amazing? Yeah, and most people just kind of just do that because they don't even think of the knife as being the... It never crosses your mind as the knife being a way to solve this argument. Number five. He used the fork from the table to scratch his back. He literally put it inside his shirt, scratched his back, and then used it to eat when the food came. Glow.bia. Yeah, that'd be, that's very weird, yeah. It's very weird that he, would actually have, used the same fork. I know he's like, well, it's my own skin and everything, but I mean, you know, and plus... Don't use a fork. I mean, like, go take it to the bathroom and scratch it back there. Anyway. Number six. He accidentally spiked his own drink with GHB. Silesia G. This is, that is so freaking weird, man. Yeah, that would... I mean, I don't know if that's a real one or not, but geez. Yeah, that... God, man. Anyway. It's illegal, folks, so there you go. Number seven, he asked me where his flowers were.
Yeah, where's his flowers? I mean, shit, he's not the only one that should be giving flowers. You need to get flowers. He probably got flowers for you, and he's like, well, where are mine at? Those Angie pants. All right, number eight. He came with his mother. He was in his 30s. Lottie.p. Yeah. Sounds like a real winner there. Number nine. He said, you are so lucky to be on a date with me. I hope you know that. While we were sitting in a Sonic parking lot. Yeah, that's true. I mean, not a lot of guys would not have the balls to take a woman to a Sonic parking lot. Mad Dog 606. All right. Number 10. He told me he found me so attractive because I look just like his favorite daughter, AlexisPage.irl. Wow. I mean, I never really. There's like a. You remember, like I was talking earlier about, like there's different forms of love and everything. So I have no problems with saying love to somebody, like I love you or whatever. I love you, people. I love you, my listeners. Blah blah. You see what I'm saying? Like there's different forms of it. It's not like I want to have sex with all of you. Not all of you. Most of you. Okay, all of you. Now, but if anything is that like there's variations on forms of love. There's parental love. There's your children's love, there's your family love, there's love for friends, there's love for your cats and your dogs and your babies and all. There's tons of different types of love, all right? But at the same time, there's tons of different beauty. Like, I have a beautiful daughter, I have a beautiful cat, I have a beautiful dog. I've said that before. I've seen beautiful dogs before. And Black Lab was just amazing. Owned by a guy that was blind, and I was like, man, he'll never know how beautiful his dog is. Beauty, like I have a beautiful daughter. I have a beautiful cat. I have a beautiful dog. I've said that before. I've seen beautiful dogs before. And Black Lab was just amazing.

Very, especially when you're dating, very different types of beauty. Number 11, he did the splits after getting a strike while bowling. Actually, that's actually pretty amazing. I'm pretty surprised you got a problem with that. I think if anything, you should have applauded him and said, "Oh my God, he didn't break his balls in the process, literally his balls." Yeah, I think it's kind of weird. I just don't know if that's really. I mean, it's not as bad as him saying he looked like his favorite daughter. I mean, that was from Fruity Loop City 00. 12. His parents kept calling him to come home because he had to work in the morning. He was 33 and it was only 9 p.m. User 6274 50302. That is the weirdest thing. I just don't understand that shit. I don't understand. My thing is, you're 33. Why the hell are you still living with your parents? Number one. And number two, like my parents, I was living my own when I was 18. I always tell the story. I moved out 2 weeks after I graduated from high school. I never looked back. My parents, knew that I had a bunch of different jobs. They didn't know where the hell I worked, all this stuff, but. And I went to the college and everything else that had happened along the way. And everything else that I'd done did. But I gotta tell you this. They never really worried about me going to wake up or for work or nothing. They didn't really know. They didn't know. There you go. Number 13. He told me it was his and his ex's favorite restaurant. And she was our server. Oh, wow. This guy's really screwed up. So, his ex is the server that's serving him and this other woman. I would have just said, yeah, I gotta go to the bathroom. And I would have never came back. I would have. Yes, I you how odd is that? I don't know, maybe he was just trying to piss off his ex or something. I have no idea. But it seems like you're being used as a pawn, or he's just a fucking idiot. Number 14, he asked me if I wanted to talk to his other personalities. Tay Do Angel. Yeah, I would have definitely wanted to talk to those other ones. I don't want to say goodbye to all. Number 15, I paid, and he told me he would have ordered more if he'd known I was paying. Yeah, that's a keeper. Come on. Like, oh, you were paying? Oh, man, I'd order more. I always hate that. That's Janae's. See, I always hate it when I would see people that when they hear that somebody else is going to pay, they immediately go to the most expensive thing on the menu. And I'm like, dude, I can buy my own food, but if you're going to buy my food, I'm probably going to even have a lower price than I normally would get because I just don't want you to spend too much money on me. And I was kind of respectful when women would say, well, look, I kind of want to either split the bill or definitely pay once and you pay once or I pay, for me, whatever the deal, because I don't want it to look like, I owe you something. I've always respected that too, because otherwise I've heard stories like this and the guy took a woman out once or twice and said, well, I spent all that money on you and this, that, and the other, and like you owe me, blah, blah, blah. Yeah, nobody owes anybody anything. You don't have to go out with them. Number 16, he joked about kidnapping me every 10 minutes. And Nook KLN 77. Yeah, that's so he's a kidnapper. Oh, yeah. Number 17, he sat crisscross applesauce in the booth at dinner. I don't know what that's supposed to, I mean, I guess like catty corner you or something like that. Like, where you're now, I've had that before. It's kind of odd. Like you're in a booth and they're not sitting directly in front of you. They're sitting off to the side. So like if you sit to the wall, they're sitting towards the server, and or something like that. Or you're sitting in the middle and they're sitting to the server. They're sitting to the wall. It's like sit right in front of me, damn it. That doesn't make it. I mean, it's weird as hell. That was from Carly Cantrell 4. I'm just like, why wouldn't you want to look at somebody right in the face? Why do you want to turn your head? Why do you gotta make me turn my head now? 18, he called his mom and said, "Mom, meet my wife." It was our first date and then the first time we'd ever

Matt. Why am winter? Huh. So, like, this is somebody you probably met offline, and you're like, oh my god, this motherfucker is fuck batshit crazy. I like saying batshit crazy, it's fun. Number 19, we went to a steakhouse, and he asked me to cut his steak into bite-sized pieces for him. Wow. That was Trank Kill-Ludades. That's one of the weirdest things. Like, actually, like, I remember, like, all these different rules that they have for manners. And one of the big things is you're not supposed to cut your food in little pieces and eat the food. You're supposed to cut one piece off and eat that piece and cut another piece. And you go one by one by one, even though it probably is a lot easier to just cut them all in little pieces. But you damn sure ain't going to give it to somebody you don't even know and say, cut them all in pieces. It's like, this is your mom? Yeah. Whatever. Number 20, he talked to me about meeting his parents the next day and started discussing baby names for when we would start trying to the following year. I had met this man once. Izzy Gibb. Man, y'all gonna have some babies, you know? He's just like, hey, look, let's get these baby names out of the way. We don't have any more time. 21. During dinner, he said, my job is so intense that my hands are ruined. I have no fingerprints left. I could get away with pretty much any crime. Huh. Okay. He said, your job was. No, wait. No, he said, my job. Okay. He's talking about himself. First person. Okay. So he says, my job is so intense that my hands are ruined. I have no fingerprints. I get away with any crime. Okay. I got you. Well, I mean, they do more than just use fingerprints to get you in crime nowadays. Toughish mofo. Number 22, he told me he doesn't like toothpaste, perfume, soap, etc., and only washes himself with water. Georgia Anato. Yeah, that, there's no way in hell. I mean, if this guy could even smell decent, ever. You know, he could try to mask it. That's about it. 23, he literally shushed me. He put a finger in my mouth and said, shh, I'm talking now. Laughing my ass off. My God. I always feel bad when I talk too much. Because they're not talking at all, so I got to fill in the blanks. But that's usually what happens. And I'm like, damn it. Mia33. Number 24. He said, you are my first date after jail, Evil Natty. Well, it was only jail. I mean, he probably was just in jail for, you know, PI, maybe, like, you know, something small. Maybe he's got to go back. He got bail. One prison. I'm like, man, I've been in prison, you know, being prison gay this whole time. And now it's time for me to try it out on a lady. Get the old wang out. Number 25, he played a short film he'd made in college, and then cried because it was the first time he'd heard his ex's voice in the film since their breakup. Oh, wow. Well, there you go. Probably broke up because you're a big pussy. Frog lobotomy. All right, number 26. I fixed the wonky table by putting a piece of paper underneath it, and he told me that was unwomanly. De Oro. Well, it looks like Oro, but it's like zero R, zero. Why did he get off his fat ass and do that? I mean, what the hell? You know, it's not your thing. You just happen to do it because you got sick of the damn table moving around. Number 27, he started imitating a squirrel while telling me about his Dungeons & Dragons character who was half squirrel and half man. Huh. Jess Leah. And yeah, I'm glad he had the imitation down pat too, because I mean, we all know how squirrel sounds. I mean, you know, and how they speak English. They speak it very squirrely. Number 28, his mom was our waitress, and he didn't tell me until he sent back his dish and said, Mom, you know I don't like onions. Helen Bender. Wow. That's crazy. That's crazy. I mean, I just don't understand how somebody who are so damn attached to their parents. I mean, I was like,
If anything, I was always very, very detached from my parents. I didn't want to be a part of them. I was like, yeah, I'm good. Number 29, when I went to pull out my chair, he thought I was pulling it out for him and went to sit down. What is with some of these guys? I mean, it's like, who the hell is baby? I mean, I guess their parents baby them so much that they're just used to being babied. I mean, back when I was a kid, these guys would be called major pussies. Hamiltonian 111, I was wondering if you set that one out. Number 30, he referred himself in the third person. Josephine Acoin. So I think she was dating Robert Dole. Robert Dole. Look that up. Look that up, children. That is weird. I mean, it was weird when Robert Dole did it, but at least he was kind of trying to make a point about Robert Dole. And last but not least, he sent me a survey called "Are You Worthy to Date Me?" and said he would grade it. Wow. I like your photo. Oh, here it is. Start chat with blank. Hi, here is my form to fill out. And it was like a Google Docs. I almost want to see his form. This was from Aaliyah. Wow. Anyone. Yeah, no, I used to send out a survey too. Damn, yawn monster. I did. I would send a survey, but I sent it after a date that didn't seem like it went anywhere. And because I remember, like, there was these comment cards, and it would say, hey, you know, comment on how he did stuff. And I said, you know, if I'm never going to see this person again, I want to have their opinion on why I'm undateable. So I would send a survey card out and ask them, hey, was this, you know, Nick this or Nick that, or, you know, did Nick have, you know, a bulging penis? It wasn't anything very, I don't remember exactly what I wrote on there, but it wasn't anything nasty or, like, you know, talking about sex or nothing like that. It was rather just real things, like 5 questions and, you know, what recommendations you make and everything else. And I had somebody respond one time on it. Yeah, because, you know, a lot of times when somebody won't respond, I send that to them as a joke just in case, you know, maybe something will click in them and they'll be like, hey, look, you know, this guy's maybe funnier than I thought or whatever. But somebody did respond, and they didn't do my, you know, on a scale of 1 to 5 questions. They just did the final one that basically just allowed you to answer in your own way. And I just said, yeah, it's just, I don't know. I remember I was very tired that day, and said I kept clicking my mouth, like going, I guess. So I don't know why. I don't remember doing that, but I remember I stayed up all the night before because I was in college and doing all other stuff then. Very tired, very tired. But I guess you were expecting something else, so whatever. All right, we will do our last one. And this one will be very, very difficult to explain, but it's 18 of them. But we'll try. We'll try. And they're screenshots, so we got to kind of go over what the hell they're talking about. All right, number one, starting off strong. It says, hey, I see you're also Christian looking for a long term. Are you personally pro-life? I'm kind of terrified of dating someone that might end up aborting my kid, if it makes sense. Actually, today, verified. Yes, yes. You know, I mean, it's very difficult in this world today. They may be like, you know what? I'm aborting this bastard. Wow. All right, number two. Oh, that's terrifying. Let's see. View profile. To the point of view, you unmatch a man on Hinge. Okay, so basically they unmatched a person on Hinge, and this is what happened. Hi, blank. It's blank from Hinge. You wouldn't believe what just happened. So I texted you back on Hinge, and then your chat just vanished. I don't know what happened. Hinge says you either accidentally unmatched me or deauthorized your profile. I was perplexed. But when there's a wheel, where there's a wheel, well, it's supposed to be where, but he said, but when there's a wheel, there's a way. It's where. I know you're blank. I know you're a content manager, and I know how you look. Was that enough to find you online?
I didn't think so, but I did. I told myself I'll give it my best shot, so I started searching. Wasn't easy, but here I am. So basically, this guy went out of his way to find this person through other social media avenues, and she's like, "Look, I broke up with, I got rid of your name for a reason because you're a nut." So this one here, number three, did I hurt your feelings? But I mean, this was right, the guy wrote, but I mean, like, someone who is basic and conventionally attractive and appears as a nice girl who my friends and family will think that of, even though that has nothing to do with how I feel, or for some reason, it's just something I care about. Tells it right back. So it's because you think other people would think I'm ugly. Got it. Says, well, that's oversimplifying. But I guess if you want, you want to dumb it down in the most hurtful way possible. You just obviously are not like basic normal looking and acquired taste. Obviously, I think you're very hot, so clearly I'm into you. But you're not like what AI would generate, you know? How did I hurt your feelings? What an idiot. I mean, first off, he starts saying, like, well, you're not really my type, but, you know, this is the way it is. I want to kind of fit everything in, and I wouldn't think you're ugly. It's just, you know, come on, man. All right, number four, no. You match with blank on 1221. Okay, this is, gosh, your lips, your eyes, are you real? And the answer, no. That's true. No, you're not real. Number five, all because of a bro. All good. I'm gonna see now busy they are. I guess see how busy they are, excuse me. At a high top in the back left past the bar. Sounds good. See you then. Hey, thanks for meeting me. By the way, can we actually split the check? Blank, whatever, they blank out the name. I kind of muscle memory always pay. But to be honest, didn't feel good about it this time. You seem like a nice person, but it's weird to call someone bro and not even take it back, given they stacked back to meet you. They stayed back to meet you. Wait, it's weird to call somebody bro, even given that they stayed back to meet you. And given we went to a rather expensive place, which you sort of chose, I wanted to give extra benefit of the doubt, but it didn't seem you were genuinely interested. Anyway, good luck to you. So, that's very weird. Thanks for meeting me, but against the check, they wrote him like that. It's odd. Anyway, and then he made a new number. Okay. Hey there, it was nice meeting you. It was an absolute privilege to be on one of your three dates for this week. You go on, just for kicks and a free meal. Just another bro. Add another one. So I guess he had another number. But serious, so he sends them one number and then they don't like it. So then he sends another number. This is what it is. But seriously, you're kind of a shitty human being in the off chance you aren't aware. And, yeah, so very, very, very weird shit. Wow. All right, well, there you go. Oh, yep, same man. Thanks for the lovely evening. It was the highlight of my trip. Guess who? I had an amazing trip, but with a huge blemish. But hey, got to check off catfish from my bucket list. Not on the outside, but who you are on the inside. I never felt so disgusted immediately after a date with someone. You could have just said something, even if not nice, instead of just unmatching, but that speaks volumes about you. Good luck in finding some psychopath or meathead you end up with. Some combination of those will suit you much better. Oh, wow. And then I guess it's just weird. Like, people just get so pissed off. And so the guy wrote a bunch of times. That's very odd, man. Yeah, from different phone numbers. Okay, now block the whole area code. I guess he wrote again. And don't kid yourself about being some strong, successful woman. The fact you would happily let someone stay back a day
be so interested in which restaurant we go to, happily let them pay, despite showing no or little artificial interest, barely bothering to get to know them, and wanting to leave immediately after and disrespectfully calling me bro, makes it evident that you just go on these dates for a free meal, which shows how low and weak you are. Even despite having a good job, you live like a pathetic sugar baby. Thanks for the data point. I gave the benefit of the doubt, but next time I meet some hedge fund chick who has your kind of vibe, I'll know not to touch her with a 10-foot pole. Yeah, my thing goes back down to it. It's like, what do you care? You went on a date. It didn't work out. You spent that money. You spent that money to find out it's not going to work out. Let it be, man. This one says, Jesus Christ, number 6. She went through her baby daddy's phone and found some telling side that she died. Okay. And let me see if this one's bigger. I can't get into that one. It's just kind of, I'm not playing with you, and when I'm see you, what is, this one's very, very hard to read, though. Let me see if I can get a little bigger or something like that. Ah, damn it. The commercials got bigger. Yeah, I need this commercial to be bigger. I mean, I was, like, really hoping the damn commercial would get bigger. I'm not playing with you, and when I'm see you, says whenever, effer or whatever, says, and I need to ask you something. What's up? Is you still with your BM, bowel movement, I guess? I see the kid on your page. Hell, now my BM passed away fast. Yo, it was just me and my kid. Oh, I'm sorry for your loss then. It goes on to say, fast hoe, I was fucked up about it. I'm in a straight line. Well, things happen. You got me now, and it's all that matters. Don't need nobody in the way of it. And what happened to her? Car wreck. Okay. I guess it's a picture of her kid. Oh, damn. Well, you good, baby. You got me. You got those. No, it's just very good. WYD. She's smoking. WYGG. Ready to see you. I don't know what the fuck that's about, man. That's some, like, weird. I guess that, let's go back to what the point and the premise was. This one just says, Jesus Christ. She went through her baby daddy's phone and found him telling his side that she died. Oh. Okay. So, Okay, well, who died? Like, it was, like, basically the baby or the I mean, the kid or the wife or whatever. I mean, you know, hey, he ain't with her anyway. Go to a mall. Okay, I've been looking for a Latina. I know this is a compliment, but what an interesting way to say that. He says, no, FR, you're my exact type. I'm half Hispanic. Oh, okay, probably don't say that. It makes it sound like you're shopping, laughing my ass out. And he writes, it's kind of like shopping, though. Yeah, there you go. I mean, that's all you're looking for. The lowest value's 27. Less than a mile. Blank 27. Okay. This is looking for short-term, open to long, about me. I'm a high-value man, $100,000 a year, my own business. First of all, don't talk to me about equality. At the end of the day, you need a man that is willing to provide and have a security. All you need to do is respect me, cook, and I'll always be down to have sex. Oh, wow, thank you. I mean, I'm glad you're always there to have sex. I mean, at least you're doing the hard work. I'll take care of the rest. I'm a leader. And I will lead the relationship. I will listen. I would listen to your options. But at the end of the day, I'll make the final decision. If you don't like to have a high-valued man, then swipe left and get yourself a loser. All right. Yeah. Wow. I wonder how many times that works.
Because, you know, like, I mean, I kind of just stay like in the moderate, like, yeah, you know, I just want somebody that's nice, decent person. We'll work together on this. But yeah, this guy just goes for fuck you. You're gonna listen to me. And hey, you know, but don't worry about it. I'll be down for six. I'll be able to provide sex. Number nine, red flags. That's kind of bitchy of you, but okay, cool. He says, haha, I'm bitchy because I don't want to have sex with you. No, because you're turned off because I was trying to be nice to you. Sorry for trying, I usually don't. And it says, how is you asking me to hook up being nice to me? So I just thought that was all you were looking for now. I meant asking you out and trying to take you places, texting you all the time, which I'm not a fan of, basically trying to do more than just hook up with you. No response, of course. Okay. And it goes on. That's what they wrote, no response, of course. And it says, then next on it goes, I'm not trying to be hostile, I guess be hostile. I just feel like I've never done anything hostile, and even if we did, we could talk about it. Your decision is definitely valued in our decision. And then go back on Saturday, writes, hey, wow, just didn't get the hint. I mean, so I guess he basically just said, hey, you know, fuck, we want. Number 10, these men love a quadruple text and says, so we matched, okay, what are you looking for? I'm too old for games. And so far, that's all I've run into on this glorious world of online dating. And how's that goal of some, wait, and how's that goal of someday maybe going for a run? I've run every day for the past 20 plus years. Oh, how's that a goal? I guess he said, how's that goal? So, I guess hers was going on a run someday. No response, no problem. I'm sure you aren't looking for an America loving Trump supporter such as myself. Best of luck. Then he goes on to say, I'm the oldest of eight. I have siblings younger than you. Get your shit together. Huh. Wow. I mean, you know, hey, somebody doesn't like you, just leave them the fuck alone. How about that? Number 11, love's not dead. And it shows here, phone. Baby, please, it's supposed to be playing. It says, Zester baby, hey bitch, pick me up, I'm drunk. And then it goes, I guess the response was, hi, remember me, the boy you rejected last year? You rejected me nicely. That made me fall even more. I stopped smoking and drinking alcohol just for you. I know that your error had, wait, that you error had BF, but I can wait. Okay. It's weird. I know that you air, like AIR, had BF's a boyfriend, but I can wait. Thanks for being my inspiration. So, oh, okay. So the first message was the second one. So he writes in, this is the first message he says, hey, remember me, the boy you rejected last year? You rejected me nicely. That made me fall even more with you. I stopped smoking and drinking alcohol. I stopped, is what he said. And then with a minute later, he says, baby, hey, bitch, pick me up. I'm drunk. I don't know. Like I was saying, like, that may be a really good joke. Maybe he said, fuck it. I said, nah, I'm drunk. You got me alcohol. Now I'm drunk for after a minute. Number 12, I'm so scared. Okay. It says, sigh, you know. What, it's okay, you're the one giving your fucking number out anyway. No girl does that. I accepted your number to give you a chance because you seem nice, but I didn't do anything wrong to you. Plus, you're freelancing with no direction. Just fuck off like you wasted my time instead of just keeping shit all the way 1000% real fucking trash bitch. I'm out. And then it goes over here and says, wow, laugh, that solidifies that I made a right decision. My intuition picked up on this side of you. I hope you heal.
And he goes over there, no, you just wasted my time. Like, that shit is annoying. You, the one that came up to me, fuck out of here. I was minding my business. Didn't say shot to you. I'm supposed to shit. So I'm not responsible for your expectations. And he's right. That's annoying. Okay. Diva down. It says, hey, look out, but I don't think you could handle me. And it says, the same man who decided to match me. Okay. Just like, looks like some weird dude, so. But, I don't know. He just thought he could handle it. And then he goes on here and says, laughing my fucking ass off. This is so weird. I had to match to let you know that, but unmatch me. And it says, just quit acting like a brat and let's do a date. I didn't hear you, brat. So, well, he's like, hey. You look okay. Oh, okay, well. I guess, oh, okay, I see it is. So, same man who decided to match me. So, he writes about him saying he looks okay, but he couldn't handle him. And then it shows the guy that couldn't handle anybody, but, well. Weird, weird, weird. Number 14, I wonder why he's single. And says, you look like you'd be fun to toss around after some drinks. Wow. And she writes, not appropriate. Laughing out loud, it's Tinder. Get over yourself, you vapid whore. All right, well, yeah, I guess they mean you just you fuck them because, you know, they're on Tinder. Number 15, 67ing. At a time like this. And it says, hi, I'm sorry I keep texting you, but I promise this is the last one I'll send. My mom's funeral is tomorrow, and I would love to have you there. I recognize that this is the last minute, and you might not think it's appropriate for you to come, or that you probably have work, which I completely understand. I would just love to have your support and thought I'd reach out to you just in case. And it goes on and says up, but thanks for your support. We made a $67 Canadian dollar donation dedicated to blank. Send personalization card. Make another donation. And it goes on here. It says, I hope it's not respectful that I donated $67, but I thought it might make you giggle. I mean, no, okay. 67 at a time like this. Yeah, okay, so he's saying a 67 stupid joke, which was dumb. But he's sending $67 for his mom that died. Wow. Yeah, it's going to make me feel much better. I'm like, hey, my mom died, but this guy said 67. What happened to hello, how are you? And shows the person, signals, and says, are the rainbows in the corner just your beautiful aura? Also, and I'm sorry to be blunt, but are you autistic? Oh, man. Well, he's autistic. That's my why. You know, this is right there, heart. Match with. And, situationship final boss. One person writes, I don't really want to be intimate or do anything like that tonight. It's okay. I've had a really rough day, and I kind of just want to relax and hang out. The person writes back. The other person says, I might just go hang out with someone else then. Sorry. And says, okay, I'm sorry. Have fun. And then it goes back. The other person wrote, just let me know when you actually want to do something that's not playing boyfriend and girlfriend. Well, you know, he wants to play boyfriend and girlfriend. Yeah, you don't want a real one. No. Number 18. Last one here, it's got like a picture and a bunch of other things you write on there. Said that one time we agreed to get each other's initials tattooed, and I went first. What that says, Más Vida, One More Life. I don't know if that's his initial, that L or whatever it is on there. And it says next, it says, didn't have time to do the C, so do it next time. Huh. I guess that his name was LC. I mean, it's weird.
That one time we agreed to get each other's initials tattooed, and I went first. Why would you do that? I mean, shit. Yeah, that's just odd. I mean, people are very odd about things. All right. Well, that's a lot of weird stuff. I mean, I guess a lot of weird things people did, when they're on writing each other messages. A little hard to understand because, it to me sometimes it got a little complex. I was like, well, who's the weird guy and who's the, but you have to read through the whole thing and eventually you get there and you're like, oh, okay, this person's nuts. All right, well, that's about it. That's Unexplained Love. It's Unexplained Radio Network, unexplainedradio.com. I am exhausted. It's been a long day. And it's 1:12 in the morning here in the Great Republic of Texas here in Garland. 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And as always, you can go into the chat room and chat with the chatters. They will be there 24 hours, 7 days a week. You're good. All right. With that, I'm out of here, folks. It's been a long day. And yeah, I got to write a bunch of people and tell them how much they suck for breaking up with me on dates and how badass I am for taking them to Sonic and all kinds of stuff. But man, until next week, we'll be back. This was Unexplained Love on the Unexplained Radio Network. And everybody there, go out, find somebody, and tell them how much you think they suck. We'll see you later.

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Hello, everyone. It's Lily. Good to have you with me tonight. Wow. Half of our show tonight is going to be on UFOs. The other half is going to be on places you can go during spring break that are allegedly haunted. So we're going to go from the fantastic to the fun, shall we say. But the internet is heating up this General McCaslin story. You know, he's the one who's missing. And he, of course, was talking to Hillary Clinton when they thought that she was going to win the presidency. He was talking to her and John Podesta. He would talk to the Tom DeLonge from Blink 182 and talked to him about To the Stars. So many things have been going on, and so many people are saying different things. In the meantime, McCaslin has not been found. And we'll talk about that in a moment. But just so I can give you some of the conspiracy sort of scary stuff out there, some podcasters are saying that McCaslin is not the only one. First of all, there's a woman allegedly who was working on metals for space, and Lord knows where she was working on the metals and what she was doing and what metals she was working with, considering if there is indeed these abducted ships that we took from aliens. And now she also went missing on a hike. But that's not the only thing. There's also two others who also allegedly disappeared. If they turns out, I'm going to keep watching, listen to these people. I don't know their sources. And what's annoying on the internet, as you probably know, is so many don't give their sources. So I've been trying to deal with that. That's Duncan playing with his brother behind me. And it's very hard to find anything when they don't even mention the names of the people. But News Nation covered the latest information with General McCaslin. And this is from the news conference the sheriffs gave, okay? And you're just not going to believe this. I mean, aren't we in the world where, you know, you literally can't go outside of your house without your neighbors, you know, camera going off or the camera on the road going off or something. It turns out that the police found the clothes that his wife thought he was wearing. In other words, he did not have on his hiking boots and he did not have on the shirt. They found both of those in his closet. So we don't have any idea of what he wore or if he even went out of the house on his own volition. Weirder, the police are now saying that he may have had mental fog, that he was talking about that in the past few months. Now, again, I don't like the term mental fog. You can have mental fog if you have fibromyalgia. You can have mental fog if you've got PTSD. And that does not mean that you're delusional or that you're going to necessarily go wandering out and never be found again. So they just used that term, mental fog. Yet, while this guy allegedly had mental fog, he took his revolver. That's the only thing missing from when he left the house. And the sheriff admits that it was suspicious, but there was no evidence of foul play. And they really pushed the idea of evidence of foul play. Now, what's weirder is this timeline is even shorter than the Nancy Guthrie timeline. You ready for this? A handyman was in the house at 10 a.m. on the day that he went missing, and the handyman had a conversation with him, okay? The wife left for a doctor's appointment at 11 a.m. He did not make any comment to his wife that he was planning to go for a walk, which she said he often did, and he wasn't wearing hiking boots, which is also sort of strange, and the handyman didn't say that he had walked out or that he, you know, he just wasn't there. And the wife went to her doctor's appointment, came back, and he was gone. And to be frank, the sheriff said there's really no evidence that he even left the home. Think about this. He did not wear his hiking boots. He did not wear his glasses. And he left his Apple Watch at home, which if you know a lot of hikers, they love that because they can count their steps and all this. In the meantime, we don't know if he actually took the gun, but the gun is missing. And the wife insists that he did not tell her that he was going out. So from this news conference,
There's still more questions than answers for the sheriff's department and the FBI to contend with. It's been almost 3 weeks. He was last seen on the morning of February 27th at his home in Albuquerque, New Mexico. It's very hot there during the day and then cooler at night. And so who knows? Russ Coulthard has been on this from day one, and he still says there's just too many questions here. And we're really back to square one, because anybody looking for a guy in hiking boots and the shirt that they showed the picture of, it's not the shirt and it's not the shoes. Further, if you've been following this, they did find a U.S. Air Force sweatshirt along the trail that he might have taken. But when they brought it to the wife, she said he did not own that sweatshirt. So that's another piece that's sort of, shall we say, odd. But at this point, typical for this case, I think that's the fairest way to put it. Odd? Yes. Typical for this case? Yes. In the meantime, DefenseScoop.com said that Pentagon's AARO quietly held an invite-only workshop to help shape the future of UAP research. And this was very quiet, but it was done last year, at the end of the year. And the agenda and the activities were designed to help participants explore best practices for collecting and storing narrative data associated with UAP sightings and determine methods to integrate that data from disparate organizations and apply AI to the larger scale data sets for pattern recognition and other purposes. This is something that the paranormal community has demanded from their own people, and certainly said it would also fit for the UFO community. UFO community was way ahead in terms of being able to collect data, but evidently the data that one organization was collecting was not the same as others. Brandy Vincent wrote about this, and she said approximately 40 government, academic, and independent researchers met at a private workshop last year to standardize processes for capturing, sharing, and studying narrative data on unidentified anomalous phenomena. And of course, UAP, we're supposed to use, it's the new modern term for UFOs. And just so you know, the whole reason for that is because there's been so many UAPs or UFOs that have now been seen in water, to be honest with you, maritime situations, transmedium objects. Now, the Pentagon's All-Domain Anomaly Resolution Office, AARO, set up and sponsored the invite-only event. It was officially hosted by Associated Universities, AUI, in the Washington, D.C. area. And the 2025 workshop marked a notable step in the U.S. government's interactive ecosystem for high-stakes UAP research. And the Defense Department is eyeing more engagements like it down the line. Well, it's wonderful to be talking to the researchers in universities, but there aren't that many paranormal specialties, if any, anymore in any kind of high-level college or university. And you would think they would start with their own people and MUFON and other groups that are collecting data already and sort of streamline it. But what can we say? So the universities were there, and Pentagon spokesperson Sue Goh said, recognizing that input from the scientific and academic community is crucial to its work, AARO hopes to convene future workshops and collaborative opportunities as needed to foster an interdisciplinary community for UAP analysis. And she told that to Defense Scoop on Monday. Now, as you can imagine, contemporary UAP reports really differ. And what bothers me the most, and this is what I'm going to tell you, I think there should be a database. And we talked about this years ago in the paranormal community. Okay. Think about how you'd set it up. For me, pilots, then military, then police, all those are highly credible sources, in my opinion. And I'm sure there's people I've forgotten, fire departments, where these people are credible and they have everything to lose and nothing to gain.
If you talk to anybody from the 60s to the 80s who were involved in talking to pilots who had some experiences, the pilots were put through the ringer, and they didn't exactly gain anything from telling the truth. So now they're saying they want to look at these diverse sources like military and pilot logs, archival records, civilian testimony, and social media that are typically inconsistent in metadata, format, and terminology. However, I have to stop the puppies. My argument is social media, really? Is that how far they're going to go with looking at reports? I mean, I wouldn't believe a social media story until it got picked up by someone, and it doesn't have to be any legacy media or wild media. It could be as simple as, did they put a report to MUFON? Now you've got someone investigating it. But social media, between the aliens in the shopping mall in Florida that we've never found out the truth for, or the guy, I think it was in Arizona, that claimed to have aliens in his backyard, but miraculously when the police came, they weren't there. I don't think that that needs to be on the front line. So in a white paper published online by Arrow last month, officials wrote that the workshop centered on the collection, organization, and interpretation of UAP reports with attention to the challenges and opportunities of working with narrative data. Well, anything that is going to be coming from a UFO encounter is A, going to be narrative, okay, and B, it's subjective data, okay? If we can't back it up with, let's say they're close to an Air Force base or they're close to an airport, we might or might not be able to back it up with real objective data, or quite frankly, if there's a bunch of people who've seen it, and you have a private citizen, a firefighter, a policeman, and a pilot that's driving through the area. Yeah, now we've got something to go on. But it's very hard, okay, to even imagine if it's just like with Betty and Barney Hill, for example. People rip them apart. Yet the story is very believable. And in the end, they were the only ones seeing it. Does that make it less important? Or when you look at the data from this particular couple, which is to me one of my landmark cases in terms of discussing how to look at it from a psychosocial point of view, this is a couple who were a mixed race couple at a time in especially Massachusetts that it wasn't quite the thing to do. Okay, so if you think they wanted attention, that was the last thing on their minds. All right, this was not a couple that was going for attention. If they wanted attention, they could have written a story about being a mixed race couple. And yet they went through sheer hell with the media and with people. And there was always with any subjective story, there was always the thing of, well, is it this or is it that, or why don't you have the dress? And I mean, if you went through that kind of shock, you might have thrown out the dress too. Yeah, it wasn't wise, but we didn't walk in their shoes. If you're in the middle of nowhere, and I think they were on Route 93, and which is desolate going from Massachusetts to New Hampshire, especially at night. I drove it many times with John because his family was up in New Hampshire. And it's pretty scary, okay? And if they went through there in the 60s, and no lights, of course, no little, what we're used to here in New York, the throughway stops that is every 24 hours, and they're so often on the road, nothing like that. And imagine getting in a situation where then you realize you had missing time and they did the right thing. They reported it and it was at their own cost. So, interestingly enough, with this workshop, the DOD did not publish a full list of those who went. They did not offer
an agenda or information about the meetup ahead of time. Attendees had to cover their own travel costs to get to the workshop, but lodging expenses and most meals were paid for by the office. But it was an invite only, so I don't think you're going to see a lot of people. I doubt, for example, Russ Kohlhart was part of that. So they said, we expect this to have been a groundbreaking workshop and meaningful gathering of minds that will help shape the future of UAP research. I think that's a great idea. And I agree that the university researchers, you know, the publisher parish people, as I call them, need to know how to write up on this. But people from Harvard have been writing up in years in a normal psychological APA study, okay, over and over. Look at John Mack's work and look at Bud Hopkins' work. I think they know how to write it, yet we still don't have answers. So it gets interesting. It was a two-day event, and, you know, it was there. The workshop sparked, according to this spokesperson, multiple cross-cutting findings. So what they found was effective progress requires clear standards and common reporting templates with robust metadata capturing time, location, provenance, morphology, contextual details, linking across data sets, military and civilian, to include archival, environmental, and technical, and credibility is best assessed through corroboration, but for efficiency, there has to be a need for automated method to filter the reports and surface the most promising for investigation. Fourth, AI and machine learning tools offer capacity for transcription, et cetera, et cetera. Do I think it'll be interesting? Yes. Might this even get psychology and sociology people interested in doing this work? Yes. But from sociology, the objective data gets harder. And in psychology, unless you're taking a behavioral standpoint, you're not going to get a lot of objective data. So they are trying, in all fairness, to do a multidisciplinary approach, though right now they're heavy with the professors. I don't think that's a bad thing. It's just, I don't know if I would go to the professors first. And the office is responsible for deploying a new sensor suite to help the military detect and track UAPs in the field. And they did not have any new workshops to announce as of yet. So I'm reading this week and I said, oh, that's interesting. It's a start. Okay. And am I sitting here a little with a jaundiced look because we've been dealing with this since officially 1947, allegedly, and we still don't have the templates that most people have, whether you're going in and working as a psychologist, okay, or a psychology assistant, where you have a sheet of paper that you have to write off, go see your doctor. They have a template to go through. Do you have headaches? Do you have this? Do you have that? So are we behind? I think we're behind, but I don't think it's a bad thing. And I'm looking forward to what's to come next. In the meantime, though, while everyone on the internet is complaining about where's disclosure, the White House registered two new alien-related domains because the DOD is tackling Trump's disclosure directive. And so White House spokesman Anna Kelly told Defense Scoop in an email to stay tuned and included two new alien-related domains because the DOD is tackling Trump's disclosure directive. And so White House spokesman Anna Kelly

of. And that's according to the publicly available federal records. Now, if we're using UAP, shouldn't they be UAP.gov and UAPs.gov? I don't know. They must eventually shadow each other. But here's my question. A lot of people in this country are very worried about the term alien. Okay? And are you going to look up alien.gov to see if there's illegal aliens in your neighborhood? Why people worry about that, I don't know. They're here, okay? Or are these going to be used to dump data? Well, we're going to be waiting on that. They appeared 1 month about after President Donald Trump announced plans to do the disclosure. But as of Wednesday morning, they weren't connected. And public data managed by the Cybersecurity and Infrastructure Security Agency, best you didn't know about that agency, CISA, reveals that both sites were registered on Tuesday evening and are hosted on Cloudflare servers. So, I mean, how is this going to work? Is it going to be there for everyone? Would you have to sign in? I believe with Stephen Greer's website, you do have to sign in, and I think you do have to pay for some things on his site. Are the taxpayers funding these two domains? Okay. It's just very odd. So, Defense Secretary Pete Hegseth said the Pentagon was keen to comply and had started actively working on the initiative. So, they started up AARO, All Domain Anomaly Resolution Office, in 2022, and that was during the Biden administration. And now we're dealing with, still, AARO's launch was marred by public concerns about the national security risks. And officials inside the office are still working to resolve the ever-growing caseload of DOD-related UAP records. I mean, the good thing is the DOD is working, they say, to improve flight safety and synchronize efforts across the military regarding unexplained objects in the air, sea, and space. So, it's hard. AARO's website is currently accepting reports about suspected UAP encounters from current or former U.S. government employees, military personnel, and contractors. And somehow I don't think it's your, construction contractor that's putting the addition on your house. I'm sure they have to be hooked into the government. And there's eventually going to expand it, they claim, to the general public. So that's what's going on. And the White House spokesman, Anna Kelly, told Defense Scoop to say, stay tuned. And she again used the alien emoji. Thank God we all have the alien emojis, right? So I don't know. Cybersecurity Director Chris Butera told Defense Scoop that the agency manages the .gov registry to ensure that only verified U.S.-based government organizations will receive these trusted domains. So does that mean we're going to get to them eventually, or who knows? So the arrival of aliens.gov was previously reported by 404 Media and first spotted by a bot that tracks .gov domains. So there you go. What can I tell you? Is it good news? I'm going to be very positive and say it's good news. Because Lord knows, right now, good news would be fine and learn something about aliens, because
I'm worried about our children. Doesn't that sound dramatic?

I'm worried about the children, but I am. Okay. I know I was so damaged, and I mean that, by watching, you know, during dinner, we had on the nightly news sometimes, or right after dinner, which was even more enjoyable. And, you know, I remember seeing the people drenched in napalm. I remember seeing the war correspondents almost get their heads blown off. I mean, Vietnam was horrible. And I grew up with that, and I was young. And Gulf War wasn't that much better. And it does affect you. And they've proven now there's such things, you know, of PTSD, post-traumatic stress disorder. Well, that can also come from secondary trauma. Now, what they're saying is that, yes, I'm not in a war zone, but if I'm home alone and I'm watching the Twin Towers go down, that can cause secondary stress. And they saw this in especially around not only the country, but particularly around New York City. And so this has been looked at, okay? And yeah, I'm worried because we're busy feeding stuff that we can't control to young people. And I mean, I get depressed looking at it. I now know the whole story of Doom Scroll, and it's not a fun kind of horror. So hopefully we can get on to some more positive things, if you will. So we're going to take a break, and then we're going to go to Florida for spring break, and we're going to talk about some real haunted places that you can actually go to in Florida. Chris from wanderflorida.com has put this together, and it's awesome. We'll be right back.

And we're back. I'm Lily. This is New Aeon Now. And we're talking now about Haunted Florida. And people, at least, I never realized how old Florida really was until I started studying the paranormal. And the old towns in Florida are some of the oldest in the country. So they've had people there for a long time, and people equals ghosties sometimes, and especially drama equals ghosties. So I'm going to give you these. This is something that if you're going to spring break, you know somebody who's going, and well, these are some places that are really cool to see. Probably what everybody tells me is the second best of all, some will call it the first, is the St. Augustine Lighthouse. And it's the oldest continuously inhabited European city in the United States. And it's the oldest lighthouse in the country. It also may be the most haunted lighthouse in the country. This was built in 1876. It replaced an older tower, which was built in 1824, to replace the original wood watchtowers, the first of which dated to the 1600s. Now, despite relatively calm waters around Florida, as we look at the east side of Florida, well, shipwrecks were very common due to the shallow waters and the shifting shoals. Now, more than 40 lighthouses once protected the coastline, though only 34 remain. So many shipwrecks occurred along this coastline. It was nicknamed the Treasure Coast because treasure from old shipwrecks routinely washed up on the beaches to the delight of those on the beaches. Now, lightkeepers at St. Augustine had a system of flags and signals to let the people know when ships were approaching and when they ran aground. So, like many other lights of the time, keepers here also had small boats which they attempted to rescue the shipwrecked sailors. Now, there's two main ghost stories to this lighthouse. The first is that of two young girls who drowned nearby. The Pitte girls, P-I-T-T-E-E, were the constructor's superintendent's daughters. Realizing the construction of the lighthouse would take longer than anticipated, he moved his family to the construction site. His daughters and their friends often played on a railroad pier, which facilitated the movement of materials from the mainland to the lighthouse. Unfortunately, one day, the rail car they played in lost a wheel and plunged five children into the water. The two daughters and a friend drowned. To this day, guests report seeing short figures playing along the grounds as well as giggling in the woods. Now, there's a creepier story called The Man. This is in the lightkeeper's house's basement as well as the light itself. This ghost has been seen peering over railways in the staircase. His presence usually brings a smell of cigar as well as a sense of foreboding to humans. No one knows for sure who this is, but most agree he was probably a lightkeeper, either William Russell, who was very protective of the lighthouse, or Joseph Andrew, who fell from the earlier tower in 1859. Now, if you want to go to Coral Gables, and I mean, who wouldn't? I just love that name. There's the Biltmore Hotel. And this was an awesome hotel built in the 1920s. It was finished in 1926, and it was the tallest building in Florida. The pool held the title of largest pool in the world at one time. Celebrities, politicians, and foreign dignitaries, Ginger Rogers, Jewel D. Garland, Franklin D. Roosevelt, and the Duke and Duchess of Windsor, just to name a few, enjoyed the posh rooms and exceptional service. But right after it was done, there was a devastating hurricane in 1926. The hotel provided shelter for the 2,000 survivors, and during World War II, it became a military hospital, then a VA hospital until 1968. For all its grandeur and war effort, the Biltmore remained vacant for 15 years. The city of Coral Gables took over ownership, renovated it.
in the early 1980s with a grand reopening in 1987. Now, you can renovate something, as you know, but you can't get rid of something that's in the building, sort of in the walls, if you do, and that's energy, right? So they have a long history of haunting in the Biltmore Hotel, and it's considered one of Florida's most haunted hotels. Now, teens snuck into the abandoned building through the 1970s and reported seeing ghostly figures and being tapped on the shoulders. Other creepy things happened too, but as you can imagine, who believes a bunch of teens running around in an abandoned building at night? The most common thing people see is figures and then they disappear. Staff and guests have reported that phenomenon commonly. Another spooky occurrence happens with only the original elevator. It travels to the 13th floor on its own, even though you need a key card to do so. This one is likely the ghost of gangster Fatty Walsh, who was killed at the hotel in 1929 over a gambling dispute. The others, as well as the flickering lights and whispers, may be the ghosts of soldiers who died in the hotel when it was a military hospital. So that's considered a great place to go, and you may not be disappointed at all. Then there's a place that I've heard about a lot, but I get into these things. It's called the Casadega Spiritualist Camp. And the last time this got any legacy national media was back when there was the Roxanne Pulitzer scandal back in the 80s. Now, it was officially named Southern Casadega Spiritual Camp Meeting Association, and it's the oldest continually active religious community in the southeastern United States. It was founded in 1894 by a man, George Colby, a spiritualist from New York. And yes, there's another spiritual community here right out of Buffalo, okay? More than 100 years later, the community has grown to 57 acres with 55 homes and several businesses. It's on the National Register of Historic Places and considered the psychic capital of the world. The community is made mostly of mediums, psychics, and healers. So, of course, people assume it's got to be haunted. And while visitors might see paranormal activity, almost half the homes offer psychic readings, and the main activity is usually centered around the Casadega Hotel. Now, there are tons of stories of the Casadega Hotel. There's Arthur, who likes gin and cigars. You smell them, and you know he's around, but you don't necessarily see one. Gentleman Jack is a ladies' man and makes himself known by tapping on a woman's shoulder or touching her hair. And there's even children running along the hallways, although guests must be 21 years old to stay at the hotel. And if you really are feeling brave, you should rent room 10. That's the hottest place in town. Then there's Ashley's in Rock Ledge. Now, Ashley's is a bar and a restaurant in the small town of Florida's Space Coast near Kennedy Space Center, inland of Cocoa Beach. The restaurant first opened in 1933. It maintains its Tudor-inspired look with dark wood paneling, antique pictures, and stained glass windows. I love that look. Trains passing on a nearby rail track cause rumbling through the building, and so even while you're there with the ambience and the train, you might be getting a haunted feel. Now, paranormal activity that you might see, plates and glasses falling, a feeling of being pushed, and that can happen if you're going up or down the stairs. There's shadow figures, lights flickering, objects moved at night when the restaurant is closed, and a lot of whispering. The cause is possibly three different stories. The first is Ethel Allen, a 19-year-old girl who was found murdered on the banks of the Indian River in 1934. Some believe she may have been murdered at or near the restaurant, which was called Jack's Tavern at that time. Staff and patrons have seen a woman dressed in 1930s-era clothing. But others believe the ghost at Ashley's could be the victim of a train or car accident beside the building. Another common origin for the ghosts attributes the haunting to a male employee
who once lived on the building's second floor. Either way, they say it's pretty common to see something going on there. Now, if you want to spend a nice, quiet, leisurely day at a cemetery in Key West, you might want to try out Key West Cemetery. But you better hear about it first. See, Key West Cemetery was established in its current location in 1847. A hurricane in 1846 washed bodies out of the graves at the former location. Now, Key West covers 19 acres and has numerous sections, including one for Confederate Navy soldiers, one for Cubans who fought in the Cuban Revolution in 1868, and even one for the battleship Maine. With 100,000 bodies, more people rest in the graveyard than those who live in Key West. Population of Key West is around 30,000. There are humorous gravestones, beautiful sculptures, and graves much older than the graveyard itself. Remember, those that they were able to move, in other words, finding the body and finding the stone, moved from the old location. Now, visitors who disrespect the graves of the cemetery usually will get a visit from a woman. She'll scold you. The problem is she's not just any woman. She's a ghost, a Bahamian woman who scolds anyone caught doing something in her land which she disapproves of. Other paranormal activity includes strange lights, disembodied voices, shadows, and strange figures. Now, if you've been listening to me on other platforms, you know one of my favorite stories, because I do love karma, is Robert the Doll. Robert the Doll is the haunted doll in Key West. To give you the short story, Robert the Doll belonged to Robert Eugene Otto. It was a gift from his grandfather, who brought it all the way back from Germany in 1904. The doll remained in Robert's childhood home, and he attended school in New York and Paris. When he and his wife returned to the home in 1930 and lived there until their deaths in 74 and 76, well, Robert the Doll had to leave his home, and he was donated to the East Martello Museum in 1994. Now, Robert the Doll was creepy enough with stories from neighbors and such in the house. Now he's in a museum. So, reported supernatural activity in the museum includes moving objects, mishaps, giggling, and changing its facial expressions. Some believe the doll's supernatural abilities were triggered by Otto when he blamed childhood mishaps on the doll. Remember, as an only child, you can't blame the dog if you don't have a dog. You don't have any brothers and sisters, so he said the doll did it. Now, believers say Robert the Doll can cause car accidents, job losses, broken bones, divorces, and other post-visit mishaps, but only to those who show him disrespect. There are a ton of stories out there, okay? Tons of stories out there about people who have seen Robert the Doll and regretted it. But it's a lot of fun. You research Robert the Doll, and it's somewhere I just don't think I would want to go. It's just too creepy for me. Because I guess he moves in his case sometimes, too, and he'll look at you funny. Yeah, no, not for me. Well, the Bellamy Bridge in Mariana might be more my type. That's in North Florida. It's one of Florida's oldest bridges and is widely considered Florida's most haunted bridge. Now, this is the area where the bridge now stands, which used to be a crossing point for the Chipola River for hundreds of years. Historians say the first recorded crossing here comes from the accounts of Spanish explorer Marcos Delgado in 1686. A map dating back to the 1820s shows the road crossing the river at this point as well. Now, in 1836, Dr. Edward Bellamy and his wife Anne bought the land here. Anne's sister Elizabeth lived at or near there and married Dr. Samuel Bellamy. But in 1837, she unexpectedly died. Samuel never recovered from the heartbreak and committed suicide 15 years later. However, church law forbade him to be buried with Elizabeth. And so legend says at the moment of his death,
Elizabeth's spirit returned to the swamps surrounding the river, and she's been searching for him ever since. Okay. Scary. We don't really know what happened to Anne, but it's Elizabeth who's the haunting part. Now, there are other ghosts at the Bellamy Bridge. Nearby residents report hearing a wagon running down the road late at night. You hear mules. The driver appears normal when the wagon goes toward the bridge, but he's headless upon his return. That may be the father who decapitated his daughter at the river and then committed suicide. Another ghost who haunts the bridge might be a murdered moonshiner, Sylvester Hart. He died there in 1914 during an argument over missing moonshine. Sylvester's cousin shot him in the back of the head. His body was discovered by a mail carrier the next day, and his spirit appears as a light anomaly, some will say even orbs, around the bridge. Now, three wooden bridges crossed the Chipola River starting in 1851. The current steel frame version took shape in 1914, and it provided a crossing for the cars until 1963. The bridge is still open to pedestrians, though the wooden floors collapsed into the river long ago. Ghost tours are provided at night, the two nights before Halloween. Now, Castillo de Marcos Saint Augustine, okay? Now, this is interesting. The oldest masonry fortification in the United States, the Spanish built Castillo San Marcos, to protect St. Augustine and help defend Florida. Though St. Augustine was founded in 1565, a series of wooden forts first protected the city. In October 1672, Governor Manuel Sandoya broke ground on the stone fort and it became the Castillo. Now, Sandoya suffered a number of setbacks, including lack of funds from Spain and a devastating epidemic which killed thousands of Native American laborers and possibly Sandoya as well. He died in March 1673, leaving his wife and two small children in Cuba. Now, Castillo San Marcos was completed in 1695. It withstood its first siege 7 years later in 1702, and then a siege by the British in 1740. It never fell to enemy forces in battle. In the years after, the Castillo served many purposes, including that as a prison. So there's death and torture around those fort walls. And there's several ghosts. Perhaps the most famous is that of Chief Osceola, the Seminole chief who was captured after the Second Seminole War. Though he died in South Carolina, his body was prepared for burial by an old friend in St. Augustine, Dr. Whedon. The doctor severed Osceola's head and displayed it in his drugstore. Some friend, that is. Many believe the Native American chief haunts the grounds of the fort. Another ghost of the fort is that of Dolores Marty, the wife of Colonel Garcia Marty. She had an affair with one of her husband's soldiers. Never a good idea. The colonel discovered the affair and chained the two in a hidden room within the walls of the Castillo, where he left them to starve to death. Visitors who encounter Dolores most often recount her perfume. A third spirit who haunts the fort is a shadow man seen walking within the fort as well as on the fort's grounds. Many visitors reported seeing him over the years, but no one knows really who he is. Now, I know there's the book, The Dead Stone, but what about 1-4 Dead Zone in Sanford? According to Teletrack Navman, a fleet management software company, the most dangerous highway in the United States is 1-4, which extends 132 miles from Tampa to Daytona and passes through Orlando. With just over, wait for it, one death per mile, it's a highway that many people avoid. It's also a highway used by millions of tourists each year. 1-4 has a particularly dangerous section called the Dead Zone. However, it didn't receive its name from fatal accidents. It has a reputation for being haunted.
So the debt in that is not like I can't use my phone. It's more like, you'll meet friends that aren't alive. The story begins in the 1880s when Henry Sanford sold land to a group of German immigrants for a new settlement to be called St. Joseph's Colony. Unfortunately, the settlement never got off the ground. Only four families settled there, and one of those was wiped out by yellow fever in 1887. Fearing contagion from the disease, the other settlers buried the dead in a field near Lake Monroe, and the settlement was abandoned. Eventually, a farmer began using the field, but weird things happened whenever the graves were disturbed. Farmer by the name of Hawkins removed the rotting grave markers. His house burned down. A young child dug among the graves. He was killed by a drunk driver. The field became known as Field of the Dead. In the 1960s, the government bought this land to build, I guess it's I-4 or 1-4. The graves were marked for relocation, but never were moved, you know, sort of like the Poltergeist story. Instead, they were covered by fill dirt to build up the highway and paved over. Since then, this quarter-mile stretch of highway has had more accidents than any other part of 1-4, and that's saying a lot. Meanwhile, drivers report seeing anomalies like bouncing lights, which aren't headlights, apparitions walking on the side of the road, which aren't people, and problems with their cell phones and radios. So, yeah, I'll remember not to ever drive down there on that road. Now, there's the Arcadia Opera House in Arcadia. It's one of the oldest buildings in downtown Arcadia. Once a major industrial hub, most of Arcadia's downtown strip burned to the ground in 1905, and also burned was an orphanage. The Opera House was the first building constructed after the fire on the site of, you guessed it, the old orphanage. It quickly became a social center for the town, hosting musical acts, political rallies, and even the occasional church function. Sadly, just a couple of years after opening, a young girl fell to her death from one of the second-story windows. Now, today, the Opera House houses one of the largest antique malls in Florida. It is widely known as one of the most haunted places in Florida, and the owner has let several paranormal investigators and TV shows explore the building at night. Many have recorded spirit voices and other anomalies. The one ghost people see the most is a little girl, often in the second-story window. Other people hear the sound of children laughing and running. Another dark spirit, literally dark, hangs out on the second-story hallway. Some believe that that's the spirit of a young woman who hung herself from the rafters after being jilted by her lover, the original owner, J.J. Hurd. One thing for sure, it's a bizarre place with a unique history that continues to go on day by day in just a different way. Yep, we have time for a few more. The Vinoy Renaissance Street Petersburg Resort and Golf Club. Now, one of Tampa's most iconic and historic hotels began as a bet between two golfing buddies. Pennsylvania businessman Amer Vinoy Langner won $170,000, which would come to about $2.7 million today, from famous golfer Walter Hagen. Friends suggested he use the money to build a world-class resort right there in St. Petersburg. Though the friends were joking, Lawner thought it was a good idea. The Vinoy Park Hotel opened on New Year's Eve, 1926. The hotel welcomed celebrity guests through the 1930s. During World War II, the U.S. government leased it for military housing. After the war, the Vinoy resumed its place as one of the most luxury and romantic hotels in Florida. It held on to this to the 60s, but things became dated, and by the 1970s, the hotel sold rooms in the low-rent nightly basis. It closed permanently in 1975, remaining shuttered for nearly 20 years. It reopened in 1992. The Vinoy has been a popular hotel with professional baseball players when they travel to St. Petersburg to play the Tampa Bay Rays. Many of those baseball players have reported seeing paranormal activity. Much of it involves a man.
sometimes in a room, other times walking down a hallway, at times in formal wear. Guests also hear shuffling footsteps and chains, believe it or not, see flickering lights and have witnessed faucets turning on and off on their own and toilets that flush on their own. One last one for you, the Tampa Theater in Tampa. The Tampa Theater opened in 1926, that was a heyday down there, as one of the country's most opulent and elaborate movie palaces. By the 1970s, like so many around the country, it faced ruin and demolition. And Tampa residents said, oh no, you're not taking our beloved landmark, and they saved it. The theater maintains its original elaborate interior, though it is now renovated. A replica Mediterranean courtyard with flowers, gargoyles, and statues invites guests to relax between a realistic starry sky. However, eerie things happen to guests on ghost tours, as well as the guests who attend shows and events at the Tampa Theater. Mysterious voices spook some guests while others report strange feelings around them. Seat 308 is one of the most haunted spots in theater. A man wearing a fedora often sits in that seat during after hours, but he's not alive. Another ghost, the lady in white, walks along the towering balcony wearing a flowing white gown. But we have Fink Finley, a longtime projectionist who suffered a heart attack while working at the theater. He later died, but he can't leave the job he loved. Fink has been spotted and even photographed in the projection booth. Another ghost is that of Robert Lanay, who was murdered one night after his shift there. A ticket taker in the 1950s, Robert was found behind the ticket booth where he worked, his skull bashed in. His murderer was never found. Woohoo! And that, my dear, is the show tonight. So I hope you enjoyed the stories. If you're going down to Florida, it's always fun to check some of these out. And I don't know what's going on with disclosure, but it's getting weirder. Now, keep in mind, it's always been a little weird, right? You and I know that. And so am I surprised that there's alleged stories on the internet? Yeah, I am sort of, but not really. Am I surprised that, people on the internet don't even say alleged and, say that there's another one taken, but with no names, no sources? No, I'm not surprised by that at all. And so I keep hunting. And it's interesting. Is it fascinating that these people are missing? Well, here's how I look at it. Is it unusual that an 82-year-old man got lost? If indeed he's in a mental fog and he goes out of the house without his boots on and with a gun, that doesn't bode well, usually, right? But it seems indeed like there's something more to this. Maybe we'll find out. Maybe that'll be part of disclosure. One can only hope. I'll talk to you next week. This has been New Aeon Now. Have a wonderful night. I'm Lily Alley. Good night.

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It is the 11th day of June 2026. We're coming to you live in Garland, Great Republic of Texas, here at 9:12 p.m. One of the big things I wanted to get out first is I was checking on it again, and there's a couple different dates coming up. The Trauma Awards. Trauma Award nomination for Texas Radio Music, long title, basically, Internet Station of the Year, will be awarded to Trauma next year, but the voting for nominations is at the end of this year. It's in November, so we'll start that up in November, and we'll start trying to, like, you know, get the nominations, then that's round one. Round two is, like, in early December, and then round three all of December basically is round two, and all of January is round three. So we just got to try to advance, whittle it down on trrma.net. That's the information from last year. I just checked it again now. So anyway, just doing my due diligence, see where the fuck we're at. All right. And then we have also another thing coming up. This next month will be the start, and we actually started on the air in August, so we're not that far away. We're about a month away from being our one-year anniversary here on Unexplained Radio, unexplainedradio.com, Unexplained Radio Network. So we do really appreciate everybody been listening to us for 1 year. We've been coming out here trying to deliver all the different shows that you want to hear, and some of them that you definitely don't. But if you definitely can think of something you're absolutely fascinating, and you can do about 45 shows a year, maybe 1 hour a week, something like that. You know, some topic that you know deeply. Well, then give us a chat here. And you have to come to the chat room, but you can at least go to unexplainedradio.com, go to the contact there. You see the hamburger little menu, the menu on the side, or just go down to contact below and explain why you think you have an absolutely fascinating show idea that the world needs to hear about, or at least the people that are listening at the time. Now, and I also want to thank our listeners last hour, a lot of different people from England, Canada, the United States, of course, and we had some Australia, and that was all great, and I'm leaving somebody else out that was in here earlier, but anyway, there's a lot of different ones, a lot of American ones. And Germany, of course, always Germany. And, of course, this hour, Germany, Canada, the United States, I think England was in there a second ago, and we had some different individuals. We did actually have another individual that came in to us that I do really, really want to mention. I don't know why in the hell they want to listen to us from Algeria. We really appreciate our Algerian listeners. So, that being said, we're going to start the show off tonight. Come into unexplainedradio.com's website. Don't literally come in it, but you can visit it. And Unexplained Radio Network will be there. And you can also, tonight, because we are on one of the two main shows that actually uses the wildcard line here on Unexplained Love, call into the wildcard line if you're so inclined. So if you're not really that inclined, go in the chat room, chat the chatter. But if you are inclined, give us a call here on the wildcard line. It's 469-893-0054. 469-893-0054. Plus one for international callers, 469-893-0054. And with that, wild card line will be open for basically the next 2 hours. Now, we got a lot of different topics to cover and a lot of different things to go over. So without further ado, we're going to read some of these stories that people have written to us and see what the fuck are they doing. And they're basically fucking, because that's what this whole show's about. Anyway, if you don't know about the show or anything else, Unexplained Love has been around for a while, but the thing is, Unexplained Love, we talk about sex, relationships, family relationships, and the weird damn things that happen in between all of them. So, without that, this one here, we're going to go discuss some red flags that occurred on dates, and people just said, hey, look, I'm done. All right, number one. I don't have the list of, okay, this one doesn't have a list of the names. Sorry, everybody. Anyway, most of the time we have the list of the names of people who wrote it, at least the username. This one don't, so I apologize, but anyway, we're going to go ahead anyway. Number one, on the third date, he said he had a secret to tell me. He divulges he is a secret agent for Trump, pulls out some kind of ID card,
giving him this designation, his Trump coin. And then, wait for it, he tells me he was arrested for impersonating a police officer when he tried to arrest some guy over a road rage incident. Turned out his road rage victim was a lawyer. Always ask about their politics on the first date. Okay. This guy's a fucking nut, all right? It doesn't really matter what his politics are. I mean, anybody that wants to impersonate a police officer or whatever the fuck, there's something deeply wrong with them, all right? Not only is it very dangerous to get involved in road rage incidents, it's very dangerous to try to pull over said victims of your own road rage and then go after them and then say you're some kind of officer. Luckily, in his case, this was just a lawyer, and so he got arrested for impersonating a police officer. So, wasn't the end of the world. But some people don't take too kindly to the police, and they're very violent. So, yeah, especially after road rage, you may not want to do that. I don't know. But I say this guy's a complete fucking idiot. So, that maybe it's better said to find out if they're a fucking idiot before you get too deep in with them. All right, number two. Oh wait, this one actually. Okay, so we do have some of the names on. We just didn't have it on that one. Okay, number two. For me, it's when a man that talks about another woman negatively for no reason. My ex would do that to try to convince me he wasn't cheating on me when, in fact, he was. Oh, she is so ugly and fat. I would never do anything with her. My new boyfriend and I went out for brunch. At the sports, I guess that's what she was saying, like he would say. But anyway, she said, my new boyfriend and I went out brunch at the sports bar, and there was a beautiful young woman that walked in wearing a cute outfit. He immediately saw her and was like, wow, I can't believe she's walking in here wearing that. She's not even that cute. I immediately shut him down and told him there was nothing wrong with her outfit or her looks. And that he shouldn't talk about women that way. He immediately apologized and he looked really embarrassed. He has never done it again. Lesson learned. Okay, I'm kind of confused on this one. So he basically says, for me, it's when he talks about another woman negatively for no reason. Look, I'm going to say this. The reason why I say, and she kind of points out at the beginning, my ex, and I understand she says she's with the guy, which is my ex, would do that to convince me he wasn't cheating on me when in fact he was. Oh, she's so ugly and fat, I would never do anything with her, period. Okay. The thing is that I look at it from this perspective. A lot of times, like, women will say bad things about, like, really hot chicks or whatever, Like, oh, man, she's not that great or whatever the fuck. Or if they think that you're with somebody else or something, or if you are or whatever the deal, or you're looking at somebody, they'll, like, say something like that. So he's trying to beat him to the bit because he's saying, hey, look, if I go out there and say this person's really ugly, I can look at him and say, oh man, can you believe how much ass is hanging out on her? I mean, and her boobs. I mean, they're all, it's disgusting. Who wants to see that? Look at that. Look at that. Will you look at that? I mean, look at that. Look at those tits and ass. I mean, are you, who wants to see that? And so, he's just saying it because he wants to keep looking. Yes, this is some. The old Jedi trick of trying to convince somebody that's stupid. And it doesn't really work. I don't know. Like, I mean, I just think that a lot of times some guys that they actually had a girl that would basically cut down every person she saw because she wanted the guy to think, oh, well, she's not that good looking because this isn't this. So then he kind of tried to beat her to the punch so that he can keep looking, I guess. And, thus is that 43-year-old female in Texas. I don't understand. Like, it's supposed to be a, I explained red flags on dating, but she tried to correct this guy. So whatever. Not supposed to be. You got a red flag. You're probably gonna be over with the date. You're not gonna keep going with him. So who knows? Number three. Too much too soon is a bad sign. I had one guy start planning our wedding and naming our kids after 2 weeks. I thought it was weird, but kind of cute, and went along with it. He ghosted me after several months. The crazy part is that we weren't strangers before we dated, and we weren't strangers before we dated, and we had mutual friends and stuff, so it was extra awkward. His daughter and my son
have been in the same class for the past few years. I told him they can never date, laughing out loud. Yeah, you really don't want to, like, kind of just dump somebody, just let them be and not talk to them if you have some kind of relationship or some kind of ongoing thing with them. You know, in one way, I guess it's kind of better to meet strangers, complete strangers, because you never have to see them again. I remember there was somebody that I used to bang. And that's why a good story always begins. Somebody I used to bang. And one time I had met them, like, I was getting gas, and they were at the gas station, but it kind of ended semi-amicably. It was just over, you know? It wasn't, like, really just, like, hateful or anything like that, and I couldn't recognize who she was at first, unfortunately. I knew she was somebody, but, yeah. That's the weird one. And then later on, you're like, oh, shit, I could have nailed her again. Ah, damn. If I only remembered who she was, but back then, I was having, at the time, I was having a lot of sex. I was dating a lot. Not so much, yeah. The old Naked Gun one. If you haven't seen this, very good one. It's a very good one. Yes, yes. He goes over there, and he was with his old girlfriend, and, you know, the one, the love interest he has, Priscilla Presley. He goes, and he tells her, she says, because he broke up, he says, I'm single. I haven't had this much sex since I was a Boy Scout leader. And everybody looks out of the restaurant and says, I mean, at the time, I was dating a lot. And yes, that's true. Yeah, at the time, I was dating a lot, so I don't really, she was kind of one of those, it just didn't work out for whatever reason, you know. And plus, I wanted to bang a lot of people, and it just didn't work out. I guess she didn't want me to bang people. I don't know what the deal was. Too much too soon. Okay, that was that one. This one, that was by Brave Legend 578. Thank you there for that. And number four. In my experience, those who answer your text within minutes every single time don't have much of a life and or can't keep themselves entertained and are looking for someone to fill a void. Good and all if you want to be that person for them, but I'm looking to date a grown-ass man or woman. Okay, well, I guess you get your options open. But I'm looking to, okay, yeah, I read that. Not a toddler that needs constant entertaining or a bored teen pounding on the couch all day. Also leaving someone on red for a few extra hours in my safety check. If they freak out at me for not getting them instant gratification of the time, of my time and attention. What the fuck did she say? For not getting the instant gratification of my time and attention. Okay. That's an instant deal breaker. And I'm glad it saves me from wasting time and energy on some clingy loser with anger management issues. Sassy Flower 80. There's somebody that wrote a response onto that one. But let me get that for a second. Yeah, that is a really good plan. There are a lot of people that you will write them one message. And they will write, like, 10 messages in the duration before you're like, what the fuck is going on, man? And there are people, like she's saying, like, people that get mad because you don't text them because you read their thing. There are people that don't even give a shit about you getting mad. They're just going to text you a bunch of shit. And you're like, no, you get one. If I text you, you get one, and then I respond to that other one. Now, if I don't write you back, like, in a day, then you get a chance to write another thing. But you don't get 15 in one day, and it's only been 2 hours later. And I don't understand the idea of not just write a long text. Who gives a fuck? I always hate when people write, like, you know, you'll look at your phone, and you're like, oh shit, I got like 8 texts here. What the fuck happened? I mean, you know, I was like in a meeting for like an hour. And you think maybe it's like 8 people or something, you know, like somebody got killed or something happened. No, it's just one person, and then they wrote, like, hey, Sin, what you doing, Sin? I haven't heard from you, Sin. I was thinking about you, Sin. I'm kind of tired, Sin. I'll be asleep for a bit, Sin. Hey, I woke up, Sin. What you doing, Sin? You're like, what the fuck, man? That's not a conversation, first off. And then, or the other one is that basically they break their conversations up into like 18 different fucking, like they may actually have a full conversation and let every sentence gets a fucking send. No, just write a long ass one. If I want to read, I'll read it. Don't worry.
I mean, it's not like what the fuck? It's like, oh man, since these are eight different ones, I'm going to definitely read it instead of eight fucking different sentences all combined together in one fucking big sin. Anyway, it's a good move. It really is, because there are some people that are so goddamn clingy, and you really got to rule them out really fast. You just got to let them hang in the wind. Now, you don't want to, like, let, you know, people that are decent hang in the wind all the time. Like, you don't want to, like, have somebody you want to go out with, and you send them one text one day, and they respond, and then you don't send them the next one, because eventually they're just going to get tired of you. But you can, you can send back and forth texts if you're back and forth texting. But if you only got, like, a little bit of time, you know, maybe two or three texts a day is all you need. And that may be too much, you know. But especially if you saw the person that day, you say, hey, look, meet up, you know, whatever. All right. Response was, there's such a wide range in normal phone habits that I think or any pattern of phone use is guaranteed to be off-putting, or at least for some people. I guess new couples today have to be phone compatible, just like you have to be financially compatible and anything else compatible. Well, I mean, I think they missed this collapse. The other one was SassyFlower88. I think they're missing the point here. The point is not that you're trying to find if they're compatible. You're trying to find if they're incompatible. Like, you just can't deal with these motherfuckers because they're going to be on your ass all the time in the future. That's one thing. I mean, it could be somebody that you know is going to be have a lot of jealous habits, like she's saying, like, you know, that wants to beat the shit out of you or whatever the fuck. Or it could be somebody that basically just they want to be in your ass all the time. Like, you know, they just want to be in your business the entire fucking goddamn time. And you're like, no, I don't want that. I don't want that kind of life. And really, it's hard, like, in any relationship, when you want time, like, you know, they just want to be in your business the entire fucking goddamn time. And you're like, no, I don't want that. I don't want that kind of life. And really, it's hard,

shit, because now you're just going to become an asshole. Better to be an asshole that nobody sees, you know. Number five, he didn't like the idea of having to live on a budget. He wanted material items that he could not afford. I put him on a budget and helped him get on payment plans to get out of debt from his divorce. This was anonymous. So he didn't like the idea of it. I mean, did it work? I mean, he didn't add anything on that. I mean, it sounded like you put him on. Well, he says like he didn't like it to live on it. He wanted material items he could not afford. I don't know if he went back to that or it just didn't work out. He tried to do that. And there's a little bit more information on that one, anonymous. All right, never mind. Number six, well, you know, you gotta do that shit. Number six, when he uses breaking up to get what he wants, but comes crawling back apologizing shortly after. I had a relationship back in my early 20s where we broke up and got back together like four times. I'm sorry for my desperate, unconfident younger self who just didn't know what love and respect should look like. If he needs to break up with you even once, the relationship is broken. Just mourn the moment, learn from it, and move on to someone actually willing to stick with you and work through the conflict in a healthy way. Yeah, I don't know. Like, I mean, so you're saying he uses the breaking up to get what he wants, but then he crawls back and apologizes shortly after. No. It really, I would understand if he's breaking up with you. He's like, fuck it. I don't care. If you don't like it, it's my way or the highway. I'm out of here. And he leaves, and then you come to him. I get that. Then he's trying to show his, you know, power or strength over you, basically. Which is not, I'm not saying it's right. I'm just saying I could see that. But for him to come back crawling, so you know, the thing is this. I always look at it like this. If a relationship breaks up, it's done. It's over, Johnny. It's done. You know, you can't, you don't want to pay for the same relation real estate twice. That's it. You don't have to make amends. You don't have to do all this stuff. It's probably not going to work in the long run. It really is very hard to make something work when somebody kind of doesn't want it to work, or they're being forced to make it work, or whatever the deal. There was a reason you guys broke up, and it's probably not going to change. I mean, it probably ain't going to change. So just let it be. And I think that's for both parties involved. The one that feels that there was an offense occurred and they wanted to break up for it, and the one that wants to get back, both of you need to know that you're going to spend a lot of time buying the same real estate over again. You don't want to buy the same real estate twice. You've already been there. You've already done that. Go out and learn to love and live somebody new. The old saying, like Lycus used to say, it's like everybody's, you know, it's been, you got to think about it. Everybody's been thrown away at one time in a relationship. You know, somebody had that person relationship, but if they've been in a relationship, somebody looked at that person and then said, nah, I'm good without them. Or they looked at somebody else and they said, nah, I'm good being alone. And so basically, you're picking up people from the wastebasket of life. So just got somebody else in that wastebasket. Go dig around deep. That was 45-year-old female from New York, no name added as such. My number seven. Okay, my ex would always talk about what he wanted to do and his goals, never about us. Should have run for the hills, but my self-esteem sucked. And I thought if I were a perfect girlfriend, it'd work out. Huge nope. Yes. Anytime anybody talks about themselves all the time, this was from E. Petoch. Wait, I don't know. E. Pet O. C. E. Charm. Okay, whatever. Sorry about that. I don't know your name. All right. Yes, this is very, very true. If somebody talks about themselves all the fucking time, it's a no-go. The only hard part about that is like if you're on a first date and the other person just won't fucking talk, and you're trying to bring up cues or trying to like bring up, you know, things that, hey, I really like this. What about you? I'm like, that's all right. I'm like, well, you know, one time I was out the other day, you know, do this, and they're like, that's all right. You're like, God damn, will you fucking just grab onto something? You didn't have anything. I mean, you know, there are people that sometimes will think that you're too talking about yourself, but they don't want to talk at all. And so that's fucked up. You know, but I always try to like ask a buttload of questions to the person and then.

sometimes you get a person like yeah or no, and they really don't answer the question all the way. So to goad them on, I'm like, well, with me, I do this and this, and I explain my answer. So maybe they'll get in the routine of answering something, or just seeing some kind of commonalities in what we do, what I do, and what they do. Yeah, but that doesn't work. But the thing is, if somebody's definitely just sitting there talking about themselves, don't want to ask any shit about you, yeah, it's probably over. So there you go. Number eight. When I do that, I mean, I'm drinking. Number eight. He would complain that he wanted to have more time with his kids, but he'd take her to his mom's and hang out with his brother, who's her. On his weekends with her, he'd pick up extra shifts and expect others to watch his kids, including me. I wasn't having it. Anonymous. My question is, who's her, though? I mean, I guess he was fucking somebody else or something. So basically, like, yeah, babe, I need some time for my kids, I mean, I got time for my kids, can't have all the time in the world for you. And that's used for cheating time, so I guess that's what it is. Man. Number nine. He'd go to his mom's after work. They worked at the same place. That's weird. They worked together for a few hours before her shift was done. Then he'd go to her place after work. He didn't like it if I went to my parents while he was at his mom's. Anonymous. That's pretty fucked up. He's like, don't go to your parents, man. I'm gonna go to my parents. It's like, fuck you. I look at it like this. People should be, even if you have time, you're like, hey, look, let's do something together. People can go out and do stuff when you have time to be together. But if definitely, if you're saying, hey, look, I'm gonna have to do something, then they're free to do what they want to do too. You can't control that. Now, granted, that doesn't mean they're free to go fuck somebody else, but they're free to go out and do what they want to do. And if you want to do something, they should be free to do what they want to do. But again, like there are times when both of you could be together and there's really nothing going on, but they want to do something, so maybe you're going to sit at home. I don't know, but maybe it should be optional to you at that point whether you want to sit at home or do anything else. You shouldn't be told like, no, you got to sit at home and wait for me. It's just so fucking stupid. So then what happens when he shows up? Can she go and see her parents? Because obviously the time that he was going to be gone and not seeing her to see his mom, then why couldn't she go see her parents for that duration? And if she couldn't, then the only time she'll be able to see her parents is when he's at home or has time for her, because the time when he didn't have for her, she didn't let him use, let her use. Stupid. All right, number 10. He'd show up when I picked up my dad for medical appointments. He'd park where he could watch me, then follow us. I confronted him. He didn't see what the problem was. I don't like being followed, which is really stalking, Anonymous. Yes, that is true. And I mean, the weirdest thing is that if he knew that she was picking her dad up for appointments and she saw that, then what else was there to it? Unless she would go dump her dad off and go fuck some guy and he was looking for that. I don't know. So you may be in the wrong there, but I don't think you are. Number 11. I used to date this guy, and honestly, the way he acted with his friend should have been the first red flag. One of my friends started obsessively stalking one of him. Okay, one of my friends started obsessively. Wait, one of my friends started obsessively stalking him, learning where he lived, what car is he, and his pet name, which I never told any of this to her ever. This is getting confusing. Who's him, her, what the fuck is going on? Okay, I used to date this guy. And honestly, the way he acted with his friend should have been the first red flag. Okay. He, you're a girl. I'm assuming you're, it said something later. I think you're a woman. He's a guy. It says one of my friends started obsessively stalking him. So you had a friend that you know, and you got them to stalk this motherfucker, which is already weird. Learning where he lived, what the cars he had, and everything, his pet names, which I never told any of this to her ever. Who's her? All right. And he would always complain that he thought
She was weird. Okay, who's her? Who's she? I didn't talk to both of them. Like, hey, doesn't it feel comfortable with you knowing this information? Did she stop? No. Hey, you always block her. And wait a minute. I used to date this guy, and honestly, the way he acted with his friend should have been okay. So, one of my friends, so he had a female friend, were you assuming? Oh, God, it's so fucking convoluted. Hey, he doesn't, and plus, why do you have your fucking friend stalking this guy? Just fucking, if you're that worried about somebody and you're stalking them, or you're getting somebody to stalk them, just let it be. Just be over it. Just tell them to go fuck themselves, and you're done with it. You're going to be happier with yourself in the long run. And you're going to waste a lot less of your life just concentrating on theirs. And he complained that he thought she was weird, and I talked to both of them. Hey, doesn't sound... Okay, so he has a female friend. With you knowing this information, did she stop? No. Hey, you could always block her and say you didn't want her to come across the mean, ta-da, and then at the end, while I was still in the relationship with him, and he just said we weren't in a thing in the first place. Okay, so that made it very, very complicated for no reason. Says, okay, sir, even though you said I love you in week one, they broke up after a month, and he went back to his exes right away. Here's my thing. My friend later came up to me crying and said, sorry, I know how you felt. 25-year-old female in Texas. Nah, I really don't know how you felt. That's a convoluted fucking story. I'm assuming that what had happened was this guy had an ex. And she had a lot of friends. You got one of your friends to stalk him. Your friend came back, had some information. And then basically he just said we're friends and whatever. And you confronted him on the thing. And then eventually said, well, we never really were in a relationship. Okay. Wow. What a way to run around that. I think the problem's with you because you were stalking his ass. I mean, at least he's a normal person that just happens to cheat on people. You hire your friends to be stalkers, or you just don't pay them because you're an asshole and you're cheap. You should hire them. You should hire your friends out. They need money. Number 12, he ran every day before I woke up. That's a big red flag. And one day I asked him to run with me. He was kind of nervous, but he went with me. He was crap at running. I saw him making out with another girl outside her house. And then they went inside together. She told me I broke up with him. Okay. He ran every day before I woke up. So basically, he would get up. And I don't know when the fuck she woke up. She could have woke up like a fucking 1 in the afternoon, for all I know, or 2 in the afternoon. So he'd have a lunch date with some woman or whatever. And then I thought he was going to say that he was running with some other woman, you know, like, because I thought it was like 4 in the morning and they were just like, you know, out running and trying to start a relationship up. And he was afraid when she was going to run with him that it was going to be something like, they were going to run to the other girl. But no, I would never make an excuse that I was running, no matter how much I wanted to cheat, because I'm not going to go fucking run for shit. Fuck that. I wake up early the fucking morning. I get to work early the fucking morning. I don't need to be fucking running. I wake up at 4 in the morning, you know. So at 4 in the morning, I'm up. 5 in the morning, I'm driving. So if I'm going to start fucking running around and doing shit, I better do it like, 2 a.m. when the drunks are out. Fuck that. Number 13, he always wanted to go through my purse. He'd also stand outside the bathroom door and listen while I was in the bathroom. Okay, so that's why you just got to have the bathroom door open when you go to the bathroom. See, I mean, it's not when you take a shit that's different, okay? Now, get your mind out of the gutter there, folks. That's what people like to say. No, if you're in the bathroom, you're taking a whiz. I mean, you can take a whiz from in front of a lady, and then a lady can take a whiz in front of you. And if you're a lady and it's another lady, then there's no point of there's no problem taking a whiz in front of each other because you're all in a relationship. And if you're a guy with another guy, then say vice versa, whatever the fuck. Pissing in front of somebody in a relationship should not be, you know, a major problem. Taking a dump in front of somebody should, but I don't know. Like, what does this guy think? I mean, you could be texting somebody in there. What the fuck? I mean, it doesn't mean you're on the phone jaw jacking. Maybe you're jacking off, you know? You're just like, you're tired of him. You just gotta masturbate. You know, blah, blah, blah. Anyway,
All right, moving along. Number 14. The guy that I'm with smells like he doesn't wipe his butt properly. All right. And doesn't brush his teeth like he's supposed to. Double all right. Now that I've had sex with him, that smell is on me. Huh. Number 50-year-old female, South Carolina. You know, you're 50 years old. I could almost expect this. I can't expect this from any woman, really. But I can understand, you know, 20-year-old, 25-year-old doing something stupid like this. You would think that if the guy smelled like ass, and it's like we knew. I remember one time, me and a friend of mine, we went to Texas Tech because he was going to start going to school there. This was years ago. And he's looking at these dorms, and then downstairs, like some, you know, gym or whatever. So he went to check out the gym. And then we go to that front desk area, and this guy comes over there, and this guy smelled like shit. I mean, he wasn't even a fat guy. You know, like some of the big fat guy can't wipe his ass, whatever. This guy was just a skinny guy. It smelled like he just took a shit and just, like, you know, in his pants and just like, hey, I got shit in my pants. Skinny guy. And my thing goes back down to it. It's like, we called him Fecal Matter Man, and for years we would remember Fecal Matter Man from that. But I gotta say, if you have these problems, somebody just fucking, why are you going to go have sex with them? Why are you getting that far with them? You're saying he doesn't brush his teeth right. He has like some. He smells like ass. Just let it be. I mean, this guy can't be that charismatic that you're going to overcome the smell of ass and bad breath just to have the chance of him, you know, living smears and, you know, what's that, racing stripes on your bed sheets. I mean, come on. Now that smell is on me. I mean, hopefully eventually it got away. I have that forever, even though you've cleaned and this is why I always tell people use a bidet. I love the bidet. Is the best. Bidet is outside of like taking a shit and then immediately taking a shower, like a 30-minute shower, the bidet is second best to that. That's it. And it's almost on par with it because it cleans out your asshole. It does such a good job. It kind of serves as an enema and it gets rid of future shits for you. So if you didn't know, now you do. So yeah, any cheap bidet will work. You can get those like little we just use the fucking the attachments. It's like 25, 30 bucks. You put it on a toilet. It works perfectly fine. And I know another guy, he loves the idea of the bidet. His father-in-law has this very expensive bidet. You know, it's all combined, the seat warms, all the shit. And he's like, well, I don't want a bidet unless I get the one with the seat warmer. And I'm like, why? Your ass is going to be so much cleaner. He's like, this may be true, but I don't want cold water in my ass. I'm like, dude, I've been in the middle of winter, and it's been cold as shit, and it's not that bad. Trust me, your ass is rather warm, and so you can put a lot of cold things up it. like ice cream. I don't know. Anyway, moving on. Number 15, those behaviors you see early in the relationship but don't understand. You decide they're quirky and endearing. They are not. Run. They will drive you batshit crazy over time. Okay, so if there's weird things, you're like, hey, that's pretty neat. He does this. He likes throwing the knife at his pillow. It's quirky. No, another one is this. I know that sometimes people meet somebody from some other country and they're attracted by the accent. They think this is, or they're, you know, they may have some difficulties with the language the other person speaks. And they think that's cute and they fall in the relationship further. And, you know, you may be with the right person. I don't know. Like there may be a lot of other things that suggest the right person. I don't know. But That I'm not going to say it's not, but a lot of times you let your guard down because you think that's something, you know, of note. It's something great. You know, it's like, wow, it's really interesting. I mean, I'm dating some German guy, you know. But the thing is, well, I'm not dating a German guy right now, but if you are a German, no, I am dating a German guy. Anyway, no, the thing is that, say, for instance,
yeah, you're dating this German guy. And, you're like, man, it's really cool. He's from different countries, this, that, and the other. And then the accent, and when people meet him. And then eventually, he does things around the house, and you're just like, it's just some other douchebag with an accent. I mean, really, like you overlooked a lot of the things you would not overlook if they didn't have the accent. But since they have that accent, you're just kind of convinced that, hey, you're great. You're just a great dude, and that's cool. I don't know. That's what I gotta say about it. I think that's really one of those things that occurs a lot, and a lot of people just really kind of overlook it. But man, it will get you every time. And with that, I think that well, he's at 15. Okay. Let's take a little break here. We'll be right back here on Unexplained Love. We'll come back. We'll have another little chit chat. We'll continue on some of these bad breakups, or move on to another little storytelling. We'll be right back here on Unexplained Love, the Unexplained Radio Network, unexplainedradio.com. Also, again, go to the chat room. Talk to us in the chat room. See us there. Be a lot of fun, whatever you got to do. And we'll be right back here with more Unexplained Love.

0: We are back. We are live. And we are here in Garland, the Great Republic of Unexplained Love on the Unexplained Radio Network, unexplainedradio.com. All right. We're going to move on, and we have some different things to discuss. Some things to know about. Or maybe not. I don't know. It depends on what your sense of humor is. Now, that being said, these are the worst things women have said on dates. So, majority of these will be towards men, but they are women that said them on dates. Number one, very quick one. Can you take a picture of me for Tinder? Yes, that is a pretty odd, weird statement to actually say to somebody, especially if you're going on a date with them, that they'd want to update their profile because they probably feel that you're not the best of suitors for them, and yet they need to find other people. But maybe they actually thought, hey, look, you know, I mean, I'm looking pretty good at night, and you're looking pretty ugly. So about time for me to go find somebody else, and I think that getting a picture from you will only make this date that more remarkable, which it's not. This was from Ray 43678. Thank you for your comment. Number two, on the third date, she wanted to eat at a fine restaurant. Everything went well, aside from the fact that she ordered expensive selections. Around the end, she said, I'm sorry, you are a lovely, good man, but I don't think this will work out between us. Not even 1 minute after making herself ready, do you mind paying the bill? To which I replied, I'm sorry, you may be a lovely good woman, but we will share the bill between us. I never seen a pot changing color to crimson so red so fast. 90 WYL. This is a big thing. Sometimes you're in a relationship and somebody just orders the most expensive goddamn thing on the menu all the time, but you're really in a relationship with them. Or we had this situation where I was talking about the lobster lady, the woman that I was out with before. She always ordered, like, the most expensive thing, whether it was lobster or whatever. And the idea was that it always ended up costing way too much money, and we'd go to places way too expensive. So it ended up me trying to limit, because I knew what they were going to do. I knew what that person was going to do. And she's going to, like, go out there and try to order the most expensive thing on the goddamn menu. So, I would try to mitigate that by ordering the cheapest thing for myself and having to deal with the consequences at the end. But it always added up to like $100 for two people, no matter what. I mean, it just didn't matter. And I got to order crackers. Another thing you can do, and this is probably not going to work if somebody's just dead set on doing this. There's two different things I can think of. One, order a soup. Order a cup of soup. Because when you order a cup of soup, that fat ass starts ordering a lot of fucking food and stuff. And you're going to basically be able to point out, it's like, man, doesn't it kind of look weird from the other tables? I'm just eating a soup and you're eating a big ass, you know, sirloin or whatever the fuck. The thing is at the end of the day, if it's like a first date, you probably want to end up going somewhere cheaper. Maybe just meeting to talk, a bar, Starbucks, whatever. Something simple. Keep it simple. And in the second one, then you may want to go out and, like, actually go to a real restaurant. But if somebody suggests, if, like, okay, for instance, you make a suggestion for a restaurant, like, well, we're just going to talk. Let's just talk. And the restaurant doesn't really matter. We're trying to get to know each other. But if the person goes out there and says, hey, look, I definitely want to go to this one restaurant, and you know that that's going to be a more expensive restaurant, I don't even know if the cup of soup thing is going to work out. You may have to be what this guy's doing, basically, where they order a bunch of stuff and then they just want to walk the date. And I remember there was this old comment from Futurama where when Bender became gender bender for he wasn't a gender bender for the, that was a wrestling one. He did that too. But he was dating Calculon. Because he was acting like he was a woman, and he wanted trans role. This is going to be too complicated to get into that, but he was acting like he was a woman, and if he stayed too long, he would become a woman as a robot. But the point was is that he would go out and everything with this rich guy, Calculon, and Leela said something, you know, like, hey, I don't really like what you're doing. I think you're basically using him. And then Lady Bender goes out there and says, oh, please. Have you ever went out like with a guy on a, have you ever went out with a guy on a date just to, get a dinner out of it? And then Layla says, Lilo, what am I saying, Layla? Lila says, yeah, but I thought I might like him more after I was full. Yeah, right. So that maybe she thought she would like you more. I don't know. No, that's bullshit, man. Like the first date, never go somewhere that there's a potential to actually spend a shit ton of money. Like if it's any steakhouse or fuck, no sushi, no steakhouses. You keep it simple. You go like the very first one, bar or a Starbucks, perfect. Starbucks probably better because you don't know if they drink or anything like that. The next one, kind of maybe just walk around out of town or something like that. Then, you start by date three, maybe you got like a dinner coming or something like that, like a real full date. But if you're gonna do it like a dinner date, like on a first date, it better be something where you're really not eating, you're more talking. Like you sit at the bar, you're talking, maybe you get some appetizers or like I say, like a cup of soup. Nothing spectacular. All right, that was a night whale. Number three, I went hiking with a woman I had been with for over 2 years. I went to hold her hand, and she said, even when we were dating, I didn't really like holding hands. Oh, we aren't any. Wait. So I really didn't like holding hands. Go. I'm gonna have to go back on this one. Okay, so I went hiking with a woman that he'd been with for 2 years. All right. I went to hold her hand, and she said, even when we were dating, I didn't really like holding hands. Oh, we aren't anymore? Well, that's fucking news to me. It made for a very awkward next hour of hiking and an odd hour and a half drive home. Next week was pretty neat, too. Awkwardly seeing each other occasionally after telling her to get her things out of my apartment. Okay, this is a lot to break down. Okay. You had a relationship with this woman, and you still think you have a relationship because she lives with you. This is from Das Heften. Okay, Das Heften. So you have, so you're okay, both of you guys live together. You think that you're in a relationship because both of you guys live together. I'm assuming that you're still having sex together. But she just said that she didn't like holding hands when you guys were dating. What the fuck? Did I read that wrong? Did it say dating or going out or what the fuck did it say? You didn't. I really didn't like holding hands, even when we were dating. Well, let me see. I'm trying to like wrap my head around that one because I mean he has to know if he's been having sex with her, and because she's living in the same place with them, and I would assume they're in the same bed, and I don't know really if she means that. I mean this may not be something that bad. She may be saying like when we were dating before we lived together, I didn't like holding hands then, and that was the beginning of a relationship. Now, and he may have read it the wrong way, because like I'm like how in the fuck? I mean. If she gave up on banging you and she like sleeps on the couch and everything, yeah, just tell her to get the fuck out. That's what she meant by that. You're completely right. But if she was just basically just you're planning things together, and you're doing stuff, she's just not a hand holder. And she's like basically, again, like a lot of times you do a lot of things, the very you want to be you open doors for women and later on you don't give a shit, you don't ever open them for them again or whatever the fuck, stuff like that. You bring them flowers, never bring them flowers again, whatever the fuck you do. And then I can see that. I can really see that. But maybe she's just not a handholder. And I don't know if I don't know if I would have read into it as much as he read into it. I would have basically said, "Well, you mean like when we were dating before we lived together, right?" I wouldn't have just basically say, "Well, we're still dating," because a lot of women have very weird classifications for stuff. When I was a kid, you would ask a lady out, and you'd have like, "Hey, you want to be my girlfriend?" When I got older, there were still women that had this kind of sensation, the idea that they're supposed to be asked, not only asked out, but I mean, they're supposed to, well, is this like we're going together? Are we boyfriend, girlfriend? What the fuck are we? And you're like, oh, yeah, I guess we're boyfriend and girlfriend. I mean, we're banging, but I don't like the idea, the term, the terminology of boyfriend, girlfriend. I think we're more than that, or, whatever. You may not, you feel like you don't have to specify because it's assumed. And you could, I don't mind if they call you girlfriend, boyfriend, or whatever the fuck, but it's assumed at that point. Why would I ask you to be something if we're already plowing? I maybe like, they think you're thinking it's just a sexual relationship or whatever the deal. I don't know. So you do sometimes have to clarify, and women put things in neat little categories of what type of relationship they're in. She may have been saying, and I don't know, she may not, but she could have been saying, when we were dating before we lived together. Now we live together and our relationship has advanced past dating, but in dating, you do a lot of things because you want the other person to like you that you really don't like yourself. And then eventually you wean those things off and you show the asshole that you truly are. Anyway, when you live together. All right, number four. She was the same height as me. We had been dating for a while, so I asked if we could make it more permanent and exclusive. We were already exclusive, but not officially. Okay, you're losing me here. She basically said she'd like to, but she knows my height will someday bother her, and that will be the reason she breaks up with me. Okay, you were the same height as her? Okay, all right, never mind. I thought you were maybe like 15 feet taller than her. Whatever the fuck. All right. Someday bother her, and that'll be the reason she breaks up with me. So it'd be better if we didn't. I'd appreciate honesty and still do, but it hurt like a motherfucker. All right. My question goes back down to this. Okay, so you've been dating for a while and asked if we could be more permanent or exclusive. Even guys sometimes it's hard to tell what they mean by dating. Like me, I would say, I'm seeing somebody, and dating would mean we're not like, we're not living together. It could be like boyfriend, girlfriend, just another way of saying that. But we've already had the whoopee together. We made whoopee. We made sweet, beautiful whoopee. That's what I would say. I mean, if I'm going on dates, or I guess you could, it could be a thing where he's saying I'm dating this person, and they hadn't banged yet, and he wanted to be more, like exclusive. Like exclusive, we're not going to bang other people. But the problem about that is, again, the word dating, plural, like it's a Grundian verb. I used to teach English, assholes. So I know what it is. All right, so it's. It basically means this is something that's going over multiple times. Now you got to remember, I would always say in the past that you kind of got to move. I know women always say they don't want to move fast, but you have to move fast. You mean because really you can't go out there and say, "All right, look, I'm going to date you for 20 weeks in a row and not have any, any of the whooping. You're not gonna have any of the banging, we're not gonna have the plowing, we're not gonna have, any of that." Because that would be dating, because you're doing it so many damn times. I mean, if you're gonna really, the 3-date rule is pretty good. And I know women say, "Oh, I hate the 3 days, it's so stupid, it's like, whatever." But the thing is that really, if you don't see, even if it doesn't have to be exactly on the 3rd date, but if you don't see any progression towards that, or I get it. If they don't want to bang because they're like, "Hey, I want to get married, wait," or whatever the fuck, they want to wait till then, that's a whole different story. But when you're talking about people that have already had a lot of sex, like the old movie Breaker Morant said, a slice of a cut loaf's never missed. If they're already, into the banging gang, really, that the 3rd date should either be make or break in more levels than one. It doesn't have to mean that you're going to have sex. It could also mean that by the 3rd date, you've decided whether or not you want to make this something longer term or not. And so that's why I don't like really using the term dating for anything that's that superficial. But you really just basically maybe kiss on the cheek, kiss on the mouth, or whatever, but you're not really gone anywhere else. If that is the case, then it's just basically seeing someone. And I do think there is a time in seeing someone you have to make a major decision. And if somebody, there's, let's just, okay, let's say example, because we'll get this one out of the fucking way, right out of the way. They've never had sex with anybody else. and you're on date number three. At least try to, like, okay, if you want to be nice and whatever the deal is and you want to continue with this, at least do what that's saying, like exclusivity or whatever. We'll be dating, we'll be in a relationship, and we're working towards marriage or whatever. Great, that's perfectly fine. That's fine. But at least by date three, you realize, what the fuck is this? Are we just basically hanging out? Or we am I just the guy that likes to buy people dinner that are friends of mine? What is going on here? And make some kind of determination on it. It doesn't necessarily have to be sexual, but if somebody is a sexual being, meaning that they've been banging before, you really kind of want to basically say, hey, this is number three, and you got five kids with four different guys, so I don't understand why. Am I just the guy that buys you dinner and that's it? What's going on here? So there's got to be some kind of long-standing type of idea. There has to be some new determination on the relationship. Either it's three dates and you're done with it and you're going to move on, or it's three dates and you're going to move on to a better understanding of what this relationship is. And so that's dating, boyfriend, girlfriend, whatever. You're serious about plowing each other. And that's something good. I think that I also think that a lot of women, if they haven't, this is a thing I've mentioned on the show many, many times. If you have a woman that you've already had sexual intercourse with, then she's probably going to accept a lot of your foibles or whatever, or little things that, kind of just, whatever, not to get in her skin. Doesn't have to get in her skin. Doesn't have to be anything bad. It's just something that she's not sure of normally. She'll accept a lot more from you because she wants to make it work. Now, if you're on date number three, four, or five, and you haven't had sex with her, then what's going to happen is she's going to look at you like she could just dump you at any moment because, any little thing you could say may just basically, I don't know, he didn't seem like he's the right guy because she has nothing vested in it. So one thing she has vested in you, if you already banged you, she doesn't want to look like a slut. She doesn't want to look like, well, I banged him one time, and then he mentioned that, he thought that dogs were cooler than cats, and that just doesn't vibe with me, so I'm going to leave him. No, you're not going to leave him because he thinks dogs are cooler than cats. You're not going to do that after you've had sex. But if you haven't had sex yet, you're like, you know what? I really don't understand that. I mean, I love cats. Dogs suck. I gotta find somebody else. It's over. It's over. You see what I'm saying? That's what happens. The other thing, other rule I used to always say is that, it's true love if you don't use a condom. All right, next, let's move on with that one. That was a recent Midnight 6376. The height thing, dude, I think it's a cop out. I gotta say, I don't know what height you are or what the deal is or what's going on. I find w if women over 5'5" tend to kind of ignore, is this, I think it's a hetero relationship. Women over 5'5" tend to ignore height. So if you're 5 foot, she's 5'5", and you're 5'6", you're probably going to have a better chance with her than if she was 5 foot, 4'11", or whatever. Even though you're taller than the 4'11" girl, the 4'11" girls, 5 foot girls, oftentimes seek out guys that are 6 foot because they like that big difference. Women that are 5'5" or 5'6" or 5'7", they're not that. There's only 3 or 4 inches difference between them and a guy that's 6 foot tall, so they don't really see the. They don't see the joke in it. She's the. All right, so that's what I mean to say with that. I think that really, because I'm not like a huge guy either. I mean, like I'm like 5'7" on a good day, 5'8". Not big, not big guy. I'm big in the pants, not big in the height. So yeah, anyway. Point is though that most of the women that I've always dated were like 5'5", 5'6". Rarely, I mean, I had a few times, but I did have long-term relationships with people that were like 4'11", 5 foot, but it was rare. I mean, it was like, you're talking about, over 100 different women in a lifetime, and then out of them, only a few were, under 5'5". Most of them, I mean, were either the same, nearly the same height as me, or just about an inch difference. And it was always funny because I knew another guy that was like 6 foot tall, and he'd always find girls that were like, 4'11", and eventually he married somebody that was like 5'6" or 7". So you see what I'm saying, you know? And he would always bitch because he was always finding small girls and stuff. And I was like, well, that's small girls are attracted to guys that are tall. And so, you know, I mean, there can be some exceptions in that, but usually when you find somebody that's the same height as you, you would think that the average guy's height would be around 5'8", 5'7", 5'6", maybe, you know, at that end. And then the woman would be that same height. This guy, for all I know, he could have been 5'3", 5'2", and the woman's 5'2". So if anybody that says they want to, like, you know, she said she wants, I have dealt with this. I'm doing it from a different angle now. She basically said she'd like to, but she knows my height someday will bother her. Okay. You were asked about exclusive relationship, whatever. All right, say fuck exclusivity. Let's just have the sex, and we'll see if we reach out there. If not, it was, you know. At least that way the guy could walk away with sex and say, okay, it's cool, you know, go about your business. I think if she knew that height was an issue, she should never have got involved with him to begin with. That's what most women do. See, me, I'm fine. I could date a woman that was 6'1", 6'2", 6'5". I don't give a fuck, you know. Because I'm like, at the end of the day, I mean, yeah, it looks a little weird, but I mean, like, you know, fuck them. I mean, they look at it, hey, that's weird. All right, now I'm going to get the Swedish tortelloni, you know, whatever the fuck. They're at a restaurant. They're doing their own goddamn thing. They don't give a shit, you know? And if they do give a shit, you just got to basically say, like, if somebody keeps looking at you, it's like, yeah, she's into guys that have really big wings. You know what I mean? I don't know what to tell you, man. You know, she likes the guys with the big wings, you know? Of course, you notice that I don't have the height. I mean, she's much taller than me, so the wang. All right. Anyway, going on past the wang. Now, if I'm a higher pedigree, when she saw my grossed out reaction, she was joking. She definitely wasn't. Wait, what? Oh, okay. So she said that. Sorry. Okay. Number five, she said, I guess you should clarify these things. I guess she said, I'm from a higher pedigree. When she saw my grossed out reaction, she said she was joking. She definitely wasn't. That's the old Simpsons thing. One time where Krusty the Clown said something about, because when he was running for Congress, and this was a dumbass, and he said something like, you know, about killing people. And like the whole Simpson family looks at him with like, oh my God, what did you just say? And he said, I'm kidding. When you give me that look, I'm kidding. Yeah, that's a good show. Anyway, number six. They made a lot of great episodes back in the 90s and stuff like that. Hey, you know, it's still whatever. Number six, about 2 months in. I guess about 2 months in. How would you feel if I started seeing other men? I tried to be mature and said, well, I'm sorry you feel that way, but I admit I also don't feel a spark. That was the wrong answer. She wanted to get me jealous to insist that we make our relationship more serious. And she explained after we broke up, nice girl, terrible communication. Okay, so. That one, it seemed like there was a lot more back talk before that. I think this guy completely misread it. It seemed like there had been more back talk, and he did add on to it. He said, for context, I had stayed as long as I did because I felt I hadn't given the relationship or her a fair chance because of my own intimacy issues. And she confirmed in a text after she was trying to get me to get jealous and insist we take the relationship to a next level. She's never said that in a text. Okay, that's the first goddamn thing I can tell you. It's very hard to read somebody's body language. It's very hard for somebody to change and pivot on a dime when you're writing on a fucking text. It just comes out one way. And like I used to be years ago, I used to always say emails, the way they're written, you always have to realize that it always sounds like, you know, they're being sarcastic or an asshole. Like somebody says, hey, what are you doing? You know, say, hey, what are you doing? You know, they write you that. And you're like, hey, what are you doing? What the fuck is wrong with this guy? Fuck him, man. Fuck you. That's what you write back. And he's like, what the hell? Anyway. So, yeah, she should have done that. I granted. But the thing is that
1: Really, if this would have been an in-person conversation, I would assume there was more backstory to this. To try to get me jealous, and since we take the relationship another level, we hadn't formally used the term boyfriend or girlfriend yet. Okay. This is one of those things where she wanted to be your girlfriend, but she didn't want to tell you that because she wanted you to ask her. Where I've had this story where somebody was like, "Are we boyfriend and girlfriend?" Which was a little bit easier, and I said, "Well, yeah, of course we are." If you have to ask that question, it means we are. Oop, I don't know what that was. Anyway, so I gotta say, like with the with this conversation going back and forth, it seemed like there was probably a little bit more before it that made him feel that way. But I do think that I don't know, like if I would have did the quirk, it's like, but I admit we don't feel a spark or whatever. I don't know if I'd have done that. I would have just said, I said we start seeing other men. I was like, what the hell do you mean by that? It's like, are you seeing somebody else now? And I maybe I'd have done that, but to be the snarky quirk, thing, what do you feel with that? I admit that I don't feel a spark either. Nah, I don't do that shit, because you got to read people the right way. I mean, it's great if that is what she meant. If she that's what she meant, you had a pretty good comeback. But if that's not what she meant, you kind of fucked up. So you got to remember, Curb Your Enthusiasm. I love the show. It's a good show. It's very funny, but it's all about him jumping to conclusions too fast, and at the end of it, he's just dead wrong. When it should have been right, when most of his conclusions make sense. They make sense. It seems like that's the rational course of action because that's what the other person's doing, but at the end of the day, they weren't doing that at all. So, anyway. Okay. That was Niznack. Thank you for the story, Niznack. I'm sorry about that. I wish your future relationship would go better. Number seven, you remind me a lot of my ex. Wow, that's a good one. Women set on these are stories of women set on dates that just didn't go over well. That was Stonewave 842. Yes, I do hate when anybody compares you to their ex or anything else, or they bring up their, I mean, they're your ex for a reason, and I know they were good memories, but tell it to them, and you don't want to talk to them anymore. So then there you go. I mean, I always try to. Some people try to goad you into talking about your ex. Like, they'll say, "Well, hey, what was the, what was your sex life?" I mean, like, "Well, she want to do that?" And I'm like, "I am not going down that rabbit hole. No. I don't care. You want to know. You don't want to know. No. That's the thing, too. So if somebody tries to goad you into releasing information of your past, even hold that information in because that's a no-go. So, all right. Number eight, I'm a 600-year-old bog witch. She said this with a straight face. Still no clue what the joke was. Schweppes MTWTFS, thank you. I don't know. Like, I mean, I would have said that my penis is the reincarnated penis of Milton Berle. I would have left it at that. And then make her wonder. Like, what the hell does he mean by that? For those of you who don't know, old Daddy or Uncle Unky Milton, yeah, that's what it was, had a big wang. Yes. So, unfortunately, Uncle Milton Berle's wang was reincarnated into a much smaller wang. So, but it has the spirit of a big wang. So there you go. All right, number nine. I'm having an HIV test tomorrow, so I can do whatever I want tonight. She said that after she asked if she could come home with me. I don't understand what does it mean though. I mean, I get it. Like, yes, I would be shocked as hell too. I would definitely. Let me tell you this. This is not something I just walk away from. I would need to know more information. I'm having an HIV test tomorrow, so I can do whatever I want tonight. So my thing is she thinking that if she gets AIDS from you, she'll know it tomorrow, and so then she'll be happy. But she'll at least test you and her because y'all had the intercourse the night before. I don't know. Or here's another one. Here's another one. This may be the nonchalant, non-problematic one. I'm having an HIV test tomorrow, so I'm taking the day off. So I got all night to be up, so I can do whatever I want, and don't worry about it. But then your question is, why are you taking an HIV test? But I'd have still plowed her. I mean, it's you got from a woman to a man transference like 1 in 300. So it's very, very low. So you got a good shot. Good shot, man. A man transference to a woman, it's like one in. It's a little bit higher. I forget what it was, like 1 in 200 or 1 in 150, like almost half. Whereas when you think of stuff like she talked about HIV, but she's not talking about like hepatitis C, which there's vaccines for A now, and which no, I have A, I have no, I have B's. Oh, hepatitis B inoculation, you can get that, and you can never get the hepatitis B by taking a series of shots. I did that with the fire department. And then hepatitis A, there's a shot for that, and that's just basically it's an illness, but it affects you the same way hepatitis does. You could do that. I don't have that one. I like that one. I want to collect them all. There is nothing for hepatitis C, but going back to that hepatitis C, you got like a 1 in 3 chance every time you have sex with somebody with hepatitis C of getting hepatitis C. And not only that, like there was this other thing about. There was a story about some dead body that was, up in somebody else's apartment above him, and the blood was dripping down. It was falling onto a fan, and the fan was just basically dispersing it, making it, airborne, basically. And it comes jettisoned through the air, so you're breathing it in. And but they were saying like the other th example was like yes, if the individual had AIDS, then after 3 days. The AIDS will pretty much be dead in the blood, so you don't have to worry about it as much. Hepatitis, on the other hand, gets to stay around for a little bit longer, so it's the disease that won't die. Well, eventually it will, but not right away. All right, and that's why you gotta watch out for that one. That was Ankle 99. Thank you, Ankle 99. And going on to number 10, you remind me of my brother. Instant game over. Drama dot that underscore comp. All right. My next question is, what do you believe in incest? So, you got in on a joke. If she doesn't laugh on that fucker, she's not very funny. She's not very humorous. She laughed when I told her I had a computer science degree and said, that's not a real science. Johnny Five, yeah. That is hilarious. Yeah, she yeah, she's stupid. Yeah, I mean, I don't know what to tell you. There are a lot of stupid people out there. And there's not much you can do with them. I mean, well, they one time said this, and I don't like really using IQ as an example. But because there are a lot of problems with IQ, but IQ, like let's say IQ is dead on balls accurate, all right? And say like 140 IQ, that is a smart motherfucker. Everything's right in the world, blah blah blah. 120, that's a smart motherfucker. Everything's right in the world. 100, he's a decent guy. He's pretty, up there. 80, just to go around, and then 60, 60, you wonder if his parents were brother and sister. All right. Moving back onto this one story. Yeah, the computers. The thing is that they do this thing, and the study is basically you give or take 20 IQ points. So, say for instance, there's a guy that's 140. Well, he can tolerate the comp or she, whatever, can tolerate the company of somebody that's 120. And definitely a person's 130, and maybe 160 if there was such a thing. But anyway, they can tolerate that because it's 20 points plus or minus their own IQ. If you're 100, they can't tolerate you. But if they're 120, they can tolerate you because you're 100. But if you're 80, they can't tolerate you. So imagine if you're like, say, 100. And somebody walks in the door and they think computer science is not a real science, and they're at a 60. Well, they're 40 points below you, so that means you're not going to be able to get along. I really don't know. Like, I think that I do hate saying this, but I do think it's true. I think it's easier. And I wouldn't say that it's the best case scenario, but I do have to say, I do think it is easier. If it is a guy, say he's at 100 IQ points, and the woman is at 60 or 70, you know, he's falling out of the range of what he tolerates. But if she's really sweet, really nice, and she does everything around the house, and she loves the kids, you know, the guy probably is going to overlook that and just think that I just have to take care of her. Guys, I mean, the funny thing is, both men and women, you know, whatever, they do... If they follow, you know, basically the typical men and women roles, all the stuff like that, like, they tend to have caring, nurturing sides. You know, guys kind of feel like they owe it to, you know, to protect and take care of women no matter what. And if they, you know, if they're decent people. And then women seem to do the same thing for the men, everything else, but in a different way. It's very, very different. Very different. Guy thinks that, well, you know, financially, house, roof over your head, everything you need is met. The needs are met. They're decent people. And then women seem to do the same thing for the men, everything else, but in a different way. It's very, very different. Very different. Guy thinks that, well, you know, financially, house,

may not necessarily have to do, but they do it because they're doing it in a caring spirit. You see what I'm saying? This idea of our idea of caring is very different between men and women. Like I say, a woman, most women would not say, well, I pay for the bills, I pay for the house, this, that, and that means I care for you. No, but most women would say, well, I care for you because I make the food, the clothes, and do all this other stuff. That's the way they view it as caring. And, they get pissed when you don't, understand it. And guys get pissed when you don't understand the other side of that. But if you found somebody that was like that, that was really just kind of, like it's like on the old All in the Family show, like, you know, he'd always call her Dingbat, because his wife, he didn't really understand a lot of things, but she definitely didn't understand a lot. And, that's it worked out because he accepted, it's like, well, you do everything around the house well, and you take care of the kids well, and you're a good person. You mean well, but you're a dingbat. So that's what he felt. So that's what I mean to say. I could see it still working. If it was a woman, now if there's a woman and the guy is that much stupider, she's not going to be able to put up with him. I mean, because there's not going to be anything that he can do that's redeemable to her. I mean, even if he wanted to take care of the kids, cook, clean, do all the stuff around the house, if he's at a 60 and she's at an 80 or 100 or whatever the fuck it is, or he's at an 80 and she's at 100. No, he's at a 70 and she's at 100. I gotta have more than 20 points. That's not gonna work. So, I do think there's guys that would be a little bit more forgiving. I mean, and then they also kind of think that it makes them look, better, I guess, because they know old things. And she's like, wow, you really know all this stuff. It's kind of cool to have somebody, wantingly to kiss your ass because she thinks that's really cool what you do. That's what all relationships are about anyway. Like, I mean, not that would be more on set, the idea that if somebody had a lower IQ than you as a woman and you're a man and you have a higher IQ, that may be offset. And so that it all works out at the end. But like I say, the thing about dating is always is that in the other person's eyes, you look new to them. Well, imagine if you could find somebody that's a really nice person, really good, great with kids, great with a family, does everything well, and doesn't really understand the world as well as you do, but you're a guy and you're like, well, this is kind of what guys do. They take care of somebody else, so why not, And at the end of the day, it would be nice because then at the end of the day, even though she's not that smart, she does value everything you have to say. So then it almost like when you go out in the dating world and you meet somebody new, at your first time, they're like, oh man, it's so great. That's amazing profession. That's so amazing what you do. Oh, that's so great. You help out people. But, within 3 years, she's like, you're a fucking loser. I don't care how many people help out. You never help out around the house, you motherfucker. All right, let's move on or go to the next one. Number 18. When you have low self-esteem or grew up in an abusive environment, you don't always know just how bad the behavior is. My father was always verbally and emotionally abusive, sometimes physically abusive. That was how I thought men were supposed to act. I was in my late 20s with several years of therapy behind me before it clicked that nope, that behavior is wrong. I spent a lot of time dealing with shit behavior because that's what I thought was normal. Greens Eden, excuse me, 95. Yeah, I can see that. I can see. I know that there's been people that I've known who grew up in house. There's people that rebelled against it too, though. I knew people that grew up in households where every woman in the area was beaten. I remember there was a girl that she was from Oaxaca and everything in Mexico, and she said she didn't want to marry. And I told the story before. She didn't want to marry anybody from Oaxaca and everything because she everybody in Oaxaca, the Oaxaca.

The guys, they want to beat up on the women. She said every man beats up the women. And the guys, they beat their wives, and she just didn't want to be in a relationship with that. And then guess what? She didn't find somebody from Oaxaca. She found somebody from somewhere else, and she that was another. His family was Mexican, and he didn't speak Spanish though, and he beat her. You think of that. So you still, it is very hard to fall out of those traits. There's been some research done lately. And the research basically stated this, that okay, you often hear that when I went to school and took psychology, it was always called genetics or mimetics. Are you genetically disposed to do that, or is it a mimetically learned trait? So earlier when I was talking about, and I don't know if it was in this show or the last one, that dogs, when another dog, despite the fact that they've never really had encountered animals that prey upon them, when one dog starts, yelling in pain, basically, the other dogs start nipping at them and start, barking loudly, so the other animals will not hear this dog yelling in pain because they want to protect the dog, and they nip at the dog because they're like, "Get up! You got to get over this, otherwise you're going to be eaten," and that. To me, seems like a genetic thing because I'm like, these dogs don't know anything about that, so I don't know why the fuck they're doing this. And I've seen it happen. And or like with cats, like okay, we have some cats out here, and they're always, I always, they're not having, like, to me, it didn't look like sex. It looks like they're being raped. But the male cat goes over there, and he sees the female cat, and he tries to get around, get around, get around. And eventually he finds his moment and he bites her on the neck and then he just pushes her in position. And they said it's supposed to calm him down, but I don't know. And then, but I always said, I don't think any of the cat sex is real sex. I think it's just rape. But the point is where did they learn that from? And you kind of think it's genetically programmed into them to know that's what they're supposed to do, which is very weird. Then you kind of wonder, well, what are humans programmed with? And it's like, well, hell, not a lot. But the thing is that the mimetically programmed would be they see it from other people or whatever, and they learn it. But you got to think, if there's a cat, you have two cats, and they're never exposed to sexual behavior at all, they're still going to do that. So how do they fucking pick that up? That would be a genetic predisposition. Well, oftentimes we thought that in the past that a lot of times, well, my father died of heart disease and I died of heart disease, and that's just because we got bad hearts, this, that, and the other. Well, recently they've been doing more studies on this, and they said that they actually think the genetic performance of this is less than what we actually think. And the reason why they say that is because medically we grow up with these people. We observe their bad and poor eating habits. And we continue to do those poor, bad eating habits into adulthood. Had died really of poor eating habits and was grossly overweight and died of a heart attack at 48 years old. Then the chances are of you dying at 48 years old are much more increased, but not because you have a bad ticker. It's because you were programmed at an early age that eating poorly and doing the same things your dad did were completely acceptable, and you use those onward, and eventually it got you just like it got your dad. So mimetically, you were snuffed out of life, not genetically. Now, again, they're granted. There are people that have, like, whatever, some kind of heart disease, and it kills them off at 50 years old, and their son does the same thing, whatever the deal. That can happen. But they're saying that's lower than what they expected before. They kind of thought it was somewhat equal. Now they don't believe that. They think it's more mimetic. They think that humans are mainly predisposed to different things. And this is kind of what this woman's talking about. A lot of times with relationships that are bad relationships, when they're involved in bad relationships or they're beaten, I often notice that it's because that they like the attention. They were, abused when they were younger, this, that, and the other. But there are cases. There are cases out there where, again, somebody just ran into the wrong guy and it was on one time thing, but then they found good guys outside of that all the rest of the time, or good persons, whatever the relationship choices. Now, this one here, it does really sound like a mimetic case, like she observed something that her father did and that made her have bad choices later on in life.
Okay, and number 19, and this one looks like the last one here. Does the relationship make you do this or this? Oh, does the relationship make you frown or does it make you smile? If the relationship makes you frown a lot, walk away. You don't want to waste the rest of your life feeling like, you're frowning. That's Pokinator or Pokinator. Okay. So if it makes you feel like shit, don't do it. It's that old Sheryl Crow song. If it makes you happy. I think that was her song. I don't know if it was Sheryl Crow, whatever, but it can't be that bad, Hey. Why the hell are you so mad? Anyway, so there you go. There's a lot of different stories on that end. We only got like about less than 20 minutes left. Checking out the chat room and everything else. You can go down there in the chat room on unexplainedradio.com, on Unexplained Radio Network. Again, this is a live episode right now. 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This is Unexplained Love. And again, you still have a chance, if you like, and if you so wish, to call into the wild card line. The wild card line can be reached at 469-893-0054, 469-893-0054. International callers, dial plus 1-469-893-0054. All right, moving along. We're going to go to some different stories right now. We only have about 20 minutes left, but what the fuck, we can do it. Let's see what we got. All right, so these are stories that, again, worst date stories. Let's see, I got two options. One, we have crappy partners from the past and bad first date stories. Okay, let's see. Okay, I'm gonna do both and I'll see where I'll go. One, this is first date. I once went on a date with a guy who asked God, I can't speak English anymore. I give up. I'm retiring from English. I once went on a date with a guy who asked if after dinner I wanted to see his abdomen work building. Oh, excuse me, his abandon work building. I noped right out of there as soon as I could. Well, yeah, he's gonna go kill you. I mean, he's gonna take you to the old abandoned building shop. The other one is this is the other ones. These are crappy partners in the past. One other thing she told me after we broke up was that dating me felt more like being a mother than a girlfriend, and I dwell a lot in the past. Okay, that was Yulon 1732. Well, maybe you do. Maybe you're a big pain in the ass. Who the fuck knows? Okay, I'm gonna go back to worst dates. Let's see, and I'll check in on the other one in a second, but maybe I'm gonna stick on this one. Two, we met online and agreed to meet in a local pub. When I arrived, she took me up to the function room, and I got to meet her entire extended family at Granny's 80th birthday party. You active strawberry 37. Yeah. Don't bring other people on dates, people, and don't take people to meet your family, and don't go to the movies on the first date. I mean, how many times I gotta say this shit? Make your first dates very easy to make sure you even want to talk to this motherfucker more than 5 minutes. Go to Starbucks, go to a bar, don't, and then walk the fuck out. Make a deadline. Make say like, okay, well, we're gonna meet like at 5 o'clock, and by 5:20, we're done. We walk out the door. We examine it at our own homes. We determine whether or not we want to do this again. Whatever. You can do that too. They'll be happy about that because they want to walk the fuck out too if you're bad. So there you go. Another, but a good date, like a second good date, is always a comedy club. If they laugh their ass off, they're going to be in the mood to laugh, so you'll seem that much funnier. There you go. Yes, it's a very good trick. It's a good trick. And you may get late. You actually probably should save that for date number three. Date number one, you meet up, you do the 20-minute thing, whatever. Date number two, you go out and you go to like Applebee's or whatever, something. Just it's a restaurant, but it's nothing special. Date number three, you go to the comedy club, and then after you're done, you're so funny and everything. She asks like, "Well, what do you like? Quick sex or marathon sex?" And you say marathon sex, and you have a night ahead of you.
True story. I've done that before. Number three, 10. Well, let me go back and let me see. That was for our first date. So let me see if this one has anything to add. This one's when men are admitting the ways they were crappy to their partners in the past. Okay, I'm gonna check this one more time. I'm probably gonna stick on the last one, but let's see. Number two, we were in Target and she was smelling every stinky candle in the aisle. They're supposed to smell good. All of them, one by one. I got impatient and said something about trying to get out of there. She yelled at me, "Just leave me alone." Which means, like, just go do your own thing. I'll do this stupid thing because I'm trying to find a fucking candle. I said, "Okay," got in the car, drove home. She walked home and it started to rain. And the next day, she called me and asked if I was still mad at her. But she also had the sniffles from walking in the rain. I felt like a piece of crap. That was you. SJMIV. Yeah, that's a pretty shitty thing you did, you know. I mean, I get when you get pissed off, but it's amazing that she actually called you back. I mean, I don't know. I'll read another one on that one real quick. I've only had one relationship, but expressing myself emotionally was a struggle. I really couldn't express how I was feeling a lot of the time. Just fucking say it, motherfucker. I couldn't share her interests at all. Maybe you don't like those interests. I'm a serious homebody and she likes dancing, clubbing, and all of that. You black math nerd. Okay, let me tell you something, man. I'm going to answer this one and I'm going to go back to those other ones. This is what I like. I like going to the beach, sitting there drinking beer, watching the waves roll in, this, that, and the other. I like going to the bar. Sitting there drinking beer, watching whatever bullshit game's on. Maybe I like it, maybe I don't. Maybe I don't care about the sport, whatever. I like going to a brew pub, sitting there drinking beer, looking at how they brew beer. I like sitting at home doing a show, sitting here drinking beer. You see what I'm saying? Like, I do a lot of sitting. I like sitting. So when you talk to somebody that likes to go camping, maybe not, because you can sit there and drink beer while you're camping. I can go to the beach and drink beer too. I don't mind drinking beach beer. It's fine. But the thing is, he said that dancing, okay, clubbing and all of that, okay. I don't know, the dancing and the clubbing, when you're younger, I went out to clubs a lot. I didn't like dancing. I always said I eventually got to the point where I said, dancing is so stupid because if you ever turn off the music and you watch somebody dance, it looks so fucking dumb. It is ridiculous. It is stupid as shit. Take the music off and it's stupid. Now, and clubbing is basically dancing, going to a club to dance. It's not really much different. Now, if he would have said, okay, for instance, like I've had the other ones where camping, rock climbing, hiking, I don't like any of that shit. I didn't like that shit when I was 20 years old. I don't like that shit now. My knees fuck up. I'm not a big fat guy. I'm a skinny guy, but I mean, my knees just like they're wore out. I played baseball a long time. They're just wore out. Now they just creak all the fucking time. And they hurt. And I'm not gonna walk up some goddamn hill. None of that shit. It's not fun to me. It's just not fun. Like I mean, like it's nice to see things in nature as you drive by them. A mountain looks great from far away, but if you try to walk up it, I'm like, what the fuck am I doing? But whereas the beach, you're like, hey, the beach looks beautiful, man. I'm just gonna sit here, have some beers, watch the, tide come in, you do whatever you want to do, You can do your thing, I do my thing. Yeah, no, you're right. I mean, like it's only your first relationship, and I think you're probably right. I do think you need to discuss what your emotions are. And say what you're feeling when you feel them. But the big thing is that if the person likes going out and dancing or hiking or that, and you like being at home watching TV, or you like maybe not even being at home, but you just like doing stuff that's more sedentary, it's not gonna work. Don't worry about it. Just find somebody that works for you. There's so many other people that other people have thrown away over the years that they didn't want, and you can dig out of the trash and they may be your goal. One man's trash is another man's treasure, so and one man's slut he used and came in a lot could be your slut you use and come in a lot. I don't know.
Anyway, all right. Number three, this is gonna. I'm gonna go back on Flip Worst Dates. I like that last story, but I didn't think it was those were that great. I thought they were. I think we're gonna find a lot of weird stories like that. He was a good writer. I think you got it. Number three, 10 minutes in, I tripped over a curb. These are worst first dates. Okay, flipped worst first date. Okay, number three, 10 minutes in, I tripped over a curb. Dropped the ice cream cone I was carrying. Oh, I said cone I was carrying, and gave myself a grade two ankle sprain. I was walking in a boot for 5 weeks. The guy did nothing to help. He didn't even offer me a hand to help me get up. And then he never spoke to me again. Okay, I got a. This is Maura Lynn. CH613. Okay. There's a couple of different things to this. If this is the first date and say he just wasn't attracted to you, now I'm not condoning his behavior, but I'm trying to figure it out. Say he wasn't attracted to you, and he really kind of just wanted it to end. There is a chance, but I'm wondering why are you getting ice cream if that's the case? Maybe unless you insisted on ice cream. Maybe you're a really chunky lady and you like ice cream a lot. And he's like, yeah, I don't know about whatever. But the thing is that I look at it from this perspective. I really think that the guy was basically saying, like, if it was the first date, then he's just an asshole, but he wasn't into you. Because if he was into you and he was an asshole, he may do something else. But the thing is, I look at it, whether it's the first date, whether I like you, I don't like you, or whatever, I'm probably not going to do that either. You're completely right never to speak to him again. If this would have been multiple dates later in and he was into you, then he has no excuse. I'm not saying it's much of an excuse because he thinks you're just some big fat ass and he thought you lied to him on your dating profile and he's not into you and you fall over and he's like, oh my God, my hefty girl fell over. It's so embarrassing. Everybody's looking at me. That's not right, but I get where he's coming from on that a little bit because he's just a dick, but you kind of lied to him. If it's a second, third, fourth date, he already knows what he's getting into. And he does this, he is just a complete 100% asshole, bar none, in those stories. So you're right. I'd leave him. But it's all about context, but I'm not saying I agree with him letting you fall at any point or not picking you up, not helping you out, despite the fact. But I do think that sometimes you go on a date with somebody and they just completely flat out lied to you and their photos are all wrong. And now you're just stuck with them. And, hell, you may be embarrassed to be around them. You may be. I don't know. Number four, he came in nude, then got arrested, not for being nude, never found out why. Anonymous. Where did he come in nude at? I don't know, it's first date. So he just walked in nude and he got arrested immediately. Whatever. Okay, I don't know. There's need more context. I think your story, you looked at it and you're like, man, this just explains it all. I'm just out of this. But it's like, no. We're not out of it. We don't know what the fuck to talk about. Number five. I'll be super honest and just tell a story that was my fault. I'm sober at this point in my life, which is good info for this one. I live in a western suburb of Philly, and I met a really nice girl on Bumble who was from the city and in med school. We connected quite quickly, decided to meet up, and things went really well. So we left the date excited. It wasn't more than half a day later that we were making dinner plans. It was a brand new sushi place, awesome food, and cool ambiance. She took the train because she was from the city. I parked about 5 minutes away. We were getting friendly. I offered her a ride home with zero intention of staying. We walk out. I couldn't find my fucking car. I've got an early class. I never saw her again. She probably thought I was the biggest idiot. I turned left out of the restaurant when I should have turned right. I found my car right after she left. Right after. Huh. Yeah. This was Sparkly Salt 40.
Yeah, you got to kind of remember where you park your car. You said you park like 5 minutes away, so that's a long walk, man. But you should have been a little bit more caring because what if your car got stolen? I mean, or at least something. And I know she's got to leave. But it's weird, too. Because I was going to say, oh, excuse me, I got the yawn monster tonight. I was going to say, like, it seems like an older story where you didn't have it on your app, or like, 'cause my phone would tell me, like, where my car was last when I was with it, whatever. Shit like that. So, 'cause it's kind of new. I don't know. I mean, this will teach you, remember where your car is at. But I do think it's kind of like a little bit, I mean, she should have kind of like gave you another chance if she liked the date. Especially since you took her to sushi and shit. I mean, goddamn, it's like, it wasn't like you took her to, Long John Silver's or something, just, anyway, not that Long John Silver's a bad place. I'm just saying, it's not that expensive, you spend some decent money on her, into her. Anyway, number six, I'm 6'5" and was 130 pounds at the time. Damn. A girl who is 5'2" wanted to go to the, I remember I told you, like, girls, they're like, I'm surprised she was 5'2". Usually they're 5'1", 5 foot, or 4'11", or 4'10". A girl who's 5'2" wanted to go to the beach. Remember, he's 6'5", and walk on the pier with me. It's a nice walk. Things are great. We made out at sunset, and she made me feel like I was floating. On the way back to the car, she asked for a piggyback ride, so I said, okay. She got on a bench to jump on my back, but she somehow missed and knocked me into a lamppost, breaking my car so bad it was sticking out of my skin. The paramedics worried that I would lose my arm if I didn't get airlifted to the hospital. She ran away and even quit her job so I wouldn't find her. Official Goose 4033. Oh my God. See, that's the thing I said, like, small girls love the fact that or girls that are like 5 foot, 5 foot, listen, 5'2", but 5'1", 4'11", they love the fact of being around a guy that's really big because it makes them feel so small and so protected and so cared. Whatever the fuck. It's all this bullshit. But look what happened. I mean, goddamn, made him fucking break his car. Hey, Lord. Yeah, she probably was grossed out by it. That was the thing. If it wouldn't have went through the bone, I mean, if the bone went out of the skin, maybe she would have been. But yeah, I don't know. I always kind of don't blame her because she probably was blaming herself so bad that she didn't want to see you again because she was so embarrassed by what she had done. Who the fuck knows? Anyway, number seven, I went on a date with a guy who literally hated everything I liked. Wow, okay. We went to a bar with a bunch of bookshelves and decor, and the first thing I said to him was, I'm such a reader. I love the decor. To which he responded, I hate books. God almighty. How do you hate books? I mean, that's not like something like, what do books ever do to you? Like, books killed my mother and raped my dad. What the fuck, man? Oh my God. Never heard anybody have such a hatred for books. The thing is like when you say even if you say you don't like books or you say I'm not fond of books, then it kind of makes you seem like you're not an intelligent individual, especially when somebody that says they like them. They feel like you're a lower intelligence grade than they are by far. But I think it's funny, I hate books. I remember like Biff, that used to do the show. Anyway, Biff had a kid. His kid, when he was real young, and his kid one time, like they were at Walmart, and there was like another. He was like his kid was like 4 years old. This other kid was 4 years old, dressed like a cowboy, and his kid said, "I hate cowboys," right in front of the kid. Kid threw that cowboy outfit away so goddamn fast. And I'm joking. I don't know what the hell happened after that. Anyway, so she says that. I hate books. The rest of the night, if I said hot, he said cold. If I said red, he said blue. Nothing in common. At the end of the date, he leaned in to kiss me, and I was like, did we just go on the same date? We have nothing in common. And he went, okay, fair. But it was clear that he still would have hooked up with me if I'd have given the chance. Ick.
Yes, of course. I mean, because the thing with him was he was like, man, you're still hot. Like to him, this was cool Porcupine 39. To him, he just thought you were sexy, or he thought he wanted to have sex with you. But really, he cared less about what you liked. Now, I'm not saying you should go through with that, but I mean, that was his understanding of it. He was like, well, maybe I don't like anything she likes, but maybe at least I can get laid. That's what he was looking at it for. So there you go. Number eight, and this may be one of the last ones I go on because we're about almost out of time here on Unexplained Love. On the Unexplained Radio Network, unexplainedradio.com, Unexplained Radio Network LLC, a Wyoming-based company. Number eight, I was 16, and I met a guy who wanted to sit by the lake. For context, I used to live near a beautiful lake that had a boat dock. There are a bunch of lights, and it was just so peaceful to look at during sundown and at night. We were hanging out and talking, then randomly he pulled out an old electric toothbrush that he had made into a tattoo gun and started tattooing himself. Oh my God. Yeah, that's like almost that would be an upgrade from a prison tattoo. What the fuck, man? I mean, so he's got like an electric toothbrush and he made it into a tattoo gun. He's just sitting there like, yeah, I like to sit by the lake, give myself some tattoos. Yeah. I'm staring at him, very confused, because I've never seen anyone get a tattoo outside of a tattoo shop. My mom worked in a tattoo shop. Well, at least she has some contact. And that's where I met this guy. He came in while his mom was getting a tattoo, but he had ink and everything. Okay, so his mom was getting a tattoo, but he had ink and everything. I asked him what he was doing and if he thought it was a good idea. He said, it doesn't hurt, everything is cool. And then he grabs my hand and places a dot right on top. I was screaming and freaking out, and I made him take me home. I still have that dot on my hand, and my mom took me to get every STD test under the sun the next day because that kid stabbed me with his used needle. Now, you got to probably wait like about a month or so afterwards to make sure everything's cool. This is Divine Magician 1995. I'm a what a weird ass. So basically, I was gonna say the benefit of the doubt was he was trying to fill out like some of his other tattoos and save some money on it. I don't know what the fuck. And so his spare time he just does this. But of course, yes, it doesn't hurt. But the fucking thing is, she doesn't want like a fucking dot on her hand or anything. I mean, maybe she's got like other tattoos, but this is not gonna go along with the rest of the stuff. And it's like, are you fucked in the head? It's like. Yeah, she's completely right on that. That motherfucker, dude, she shouldn't even asked him. She should have basically said, yeah, that's cool. You're doing your stupid thing. All right, I'm never going to see you again. Number nine, I'll do this one here. At number nine, he took me roller skating and threw up four times, twice on me, once on the way to the bathroom, and once on his mom when she came to pick us up. I never saw him again. I wonder why. What the hell, man? I mean, he got to throw up. He's sick. And this is Zoltara 2000. That is pretty fucking weird. Yeah, that is. I actually I did. I gotta take that back. I did have somebody throw up one time, but they announced it to me. I was driving in the car and we were looking for a hotel to go bang. And which I'm not even gonna tell you about the banging story because I mean there's no point to it. The point is the throw up story. We're gonna talk about that. Get your mind out of the gutter. And we'll put it back into the gutter later. I'll tell you about it later. We just don't have time. So the story was is that we went to one hotel or something like that. Just it was like a little kind of too much, and I was like, well, whatever, we can go somewhere else. I don't know why. I was price shopping, but I was gonna get late. So she tells me, says I gotta throw up, and I'll get in some other parts for her. She says that, and I'm like, oh shit. So I'm on the highway, so I pull over to the side of the service. I've never done this before. I never pulled on the shoulder of a highway ever, ever, ever, ever, really. I mean, I haven't. I mean, I've been, pulled off roads. I've had flats. I fixed flats. They're always on roads. I never had to go on the highway anyway.
So I pulled on the right, and she was kind enough to open the door and throw up outside, and then she closed the door, and she's like, "Ah, I'm cool." And so we went to found another hotel and we had sex. It was what happened, you know. It's the way it is. You bang, bang, bang, bang. The thing is, you're probably going like, "Wait, what was like date rape?" It's like, no, I was wasted as hell too. So let's get that out of the mind. And secondly, this person was a little bit older than me, and this person knew how to drink. Every time I've been out with them, they've drank, drink, drink. And we almost banged one time too. We were in the car and we went behind this building, and then I said, "Well, let's go over here real quick." And we were wasted, and then the police showed up and they thought we were still in copper, and they just let us go because they're like, "Oh God, sorry, sorry, yeah, whatever. You went behind that building. Sometimes people do stuff here, whatever." And so we didn't do anything that night. So the next time we were definitely gonna do something. So it was already kind of planned. So it wasn't like anything. Like I say, that it. If it got dark, that woman would drink. So there's not really, no. Yeah, I mean, I was probably just drunk as her. So anyway, all right. Well, that's my stories. I like to tell stories. Stories are fun. I thank you for joining us here on Explain Radio Network and ExplainRadio.com. The wild card line is now closed. Sorry, guys. If you had a chance to call in, you'll be able to have a chance to call in next week, tomorrow night. Again, it's going to be New Aeon Now, starting at 8 p.m. Central Standard Time, followed by the Unholy Podcast, and then followed by the Unholy Broadcast right after that. So, three jam-packed hours from 8 to 11 of nonstop live entertainment until it stops at 11-ish. So. All right, well, thank you for joining us here on a live episode, as always, of Unexplained Love and the Unexplained Radio Network. It has been fun. It has been a fun time. I enjoyed reading your stories. My idea for you, and the best thing you can do, is definitely don't throw up a buttload of times on a date. That's probably not going to help it out. Now, see, my situation, it did work out, like so. I mean, me and the lovely young thropy lady that liked to drink a lot, we had a good time after that. And she was rather aggressive during sex, I must admit that, but I felt right. Anyway, but the point is, maybe I was the date rape victim. I don't know. I don't know. She seemed like she was under control. Anyway, I digress. So if you got to go on a date, don't throw up on someone more than once because they'll leave you forever. And if you're gonna get a tattoo, do it in friendly confines of a tattoo shop, and don't go out there and give somebody a random tattoo just because they asked you, "Hey, what in the fuck are you doing?" All right, it's always better to fuck and get tattoos. We'll see you guys later, folks.

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Hello, everyone. It's Lily. Wow, this past week has been quite an interesting week. Now, last week we were still talking about the UFO gentleman who was missing. And according to LibertyLine.com in an article by Drew Smith, they're now saying missing UFO researchers in the plural, murdered scientists in a dark pattern nobody wants to acknowledge. What is really interesting is all of a sudden the story of retired General Major Neil McCaslin. They've been talking about that in some of the legacy medias, but not all of them. And it's just very interesting. Remember, he walked out of his home in New Mexico on February 27th and he vanished without a trace. He left behind his phone, his wearable devices, and his prescription glasses, yet allegedly he went with his gun, which doesn't make sense without the prescription glasses. They did find clothing. The wife said it wasn't his, but he has not been seen since. And the days, go by and he's vanished without a trace. Remember, he oversaw the Air Force's $2.2 billion science and technology program at Wright-Patterson Air Force Base and was considered one of the military's leading experts on UFOs and was named in the 2016 WikiLeaks emails as an advisor to Tom DeLonge when DeLonge was building his UFO disclosure organization to the Stars Academy. This man knew something, maybe some things, and we don't know where he is. But he is not the only one. You see, aerospace engineer Monica Jacinto Reza, co-inventor of a special rocket alloy called Mondalloy and the director of the Materials Processing Group at NASA's Jet Propulsion Laboratory, vanished while hiking in the Southwest last year. Her case remains unsolved. She worked directly within the program that McCaslin oversaw. They both were from the same Air Force Research Laboratory, both gone, both in the middle of hiking trips in the Southwest, and both without explanation. Is this weird or what? And three other scientists within the same general window were killed. Nuno Laredo, 47, director of the Plasma Science and Fusion Center at MIT, Massachusetts Institute of Technology, was assassinated at his home in Brookline, Massachusetts on December 15, 2025. He was reportedly on the verge of a breakthrough in nuclear fusion that could have produced unlimited clean energy and ended fossil fuel dependence as we know it. Then there's Carl Guillemer, 67. He's a Caltech astrophysicist whose work contributed to the discovery of water on a distant planet and whose research colleagues called it potentially significant for identifying signs of life within 160 light years of Earth. He was shot and killed on his front porch at 6 in the morning on February 16th, 2026. Then there's Jason Thomas, 45 years old, a chemical biologist whose research focused on developing new medicines, including potential cancer treatments, and who had active contracts with the Department of Defense through Novartis. He was found dead in Wakefield, Massachusetts on March 17th. So, what's the deal with this? I mean, if it was in any other profession, wouldn't we be hearing more about it? Wouldn't we be seeing it? It's just sort of odd. Now, Tennessee Congressman Tim Burchett told the Daily Mail he sees a clear and disturbing pattern across these cases and noted that several of the researchers were working on things directly connected to theories about extraterrestrial spacecraft and advanced propulsion.
he said, let's be honest at what we're looking at. A Pentagon official with direct ties to UFO reverse engineering programs disappears, and he disappears without phone or glasses. A rocket alloy inventor working under his program vanishes on a hike. A fusion energy pioneer is assassinated in his home. An astrophysicist whose work points toward life beyond Earth is shot at his porch at dawn. And a cancer researcher with Defense Department contracts turns up dead, all within a handful of months. So why? Why these brilliant minds? And they all have a connection to either the Pentagon or extraterrestrial research. What is going on? Some, of course, will say, well, this must be a foreign government thing. Others say, well, look at domestic intelligence or corporate interests protecting the fossil fuel and pharmaceutical industries. Or is there something else totally that we're missing? We can debate conspiracy theories for hours, but what is not debatable is that these five people are gone or dead, and the overlap in their work is far from random. And what do we do? And just when I was getting weirded out about that, we had fireballs all over the place last week. Multiple bright fireballs have been reported across the U.S. in March 2026, with significant sightings in California, Texas, Ohio, and the Northeast. These meteors, some described as green fireballs, cause sonic booms and in some cases dropping pieces, otherwise known as meteorites. Now, experts are stating that these frequent events are normal, with increased reporting due to widespread camera technology. But doesn't it seem like a lot? And this is what we're going to get into in our discussion tonight. The key recent meteor sightings for March alone, okay? California, Nevada, Arizona, March 22nd, a bright green fireball reported by over 300 people was captured on camera. In Texas, on March 21st, a meteor entered the atmosphere, creating a large boom and dropping fragments in the Houston area. Ohio, considered the Northeast, it's really the Middle Atlantic states, but you get it. On St. Patrick's Day, a fireball exploded over Northeast Ohio with the force of, wait for this, 250 tons of TNT. Leading to meteorite recovery. But don't forget Washington and Vancouver on March 3rd, a fireball caused a large sonic boom. So what's going on really? The American Meteor Society notes that fireballs, which are brighter than Venus, are pieces of space rock or metal. Now, several large meteors enter the atmosphere over the U.S. annually, often occurring once a day nationally, though they're usually over water or uninhabited areas. The next major meteor event is going to be the Lyrid meteor shower, occurring between April 16th and the 25th, with a peak expected on April 22nd. I can't wait to hear about that. Because what is going on? Now, on Monday night, people saw a meteor streak across the skies over Illinois, Indiana, Michigan, Ohio, and Wisconsin, according to NASA Space Alerts on X. It was the second meteor sighting on Monday alone, and these sightings are just the latest in which people are getting a little upset by the surge of meteor activity over the United States. At least five meteors have been recorded since March 17th, with dozens more being reported. So what are we dealing with here? A bright green fireball was caught on video in Oregon as it blasted over the Pacific Northwest and was seen in Northern California about 6 a.m. on Monday, March 23rd.
And let's talk about a fireball. It's a bright meteor. It comes from when a rock, for lack of a better word, enters our Earth's atmosphere and it burns up. But fireball can also refer to a ball of fire or even a whiskey brand. However, for astronomy, a fireball is an exceptionally bright meteor, sometimes called a bolide, I hope I'm saying that right, that reaches a visual magnitude that is bright. It occurs when a meteoroid, often over 1 meter in size, enters the Earth's atmosphere and burns up. Now, I just don't know how. I understand that the cameras can catch it better, but in all of our years, I haven't heard about this many meteors. And whereas we have a reduced number of farmers in our country, they're up at all hours of the morning, and they haven't seen what we see. So spaceweather.com says, have you ever stepped outside after dinner to walk the dog just in time to see a bright fireball streak across the sky? It makes you wonder, how often does that happen? Now, astronomer Bill Cook of Marshall Space Flight Center says it's pretty often. He plotted the global number of fireballs per day versus the brightness of the fireball. And according to his calculations, fireballs as bright as Venus appear somewhere on Earth more than 100 times daily. Fireballs as bright as a quarter moon occur once every 10 days, and fireballs as bright as a full moon once every 5 months. Well, those are great calculations, but we've had the bright ones in a week, not every 5 months. He says the vast majority are never noticed. About 70% of all fireballs streak over the uninhabited ocean. Half appear during the day, invisible in sunny skies. Many are missed because simply no one's looking up. So, I don't know. I don't know what to think on that, because I do think we should have had that many once before. Could this be part of a change in the universe? We can't really call it climate change, because it doesn't have to do with our climate. They're coming into our atmosphere. Now, KXAN.com, which is, I believe, a radio and TV station, they said, why are there multiple meteors lighting up the sky in 1 week? And this was Eric Hendrickson's reporting. In Austin, what may seem like an unusually large number of meteor sightings and fireballs have been reported in the last few days. On March 17th, a 7-ton meteor fell across the skies over northeast Ohio at 45,000 miles per hour. It was spotted as far away as Maryland, according to the American Meteor Society. NASA confirmed it was a meteor nearly 6 feet in diameter. That's 1.83 meters. A suspected meteor falling through the sky in the greater Pittsburgh, Pennsylvania area on St. Patrick's Day was seen. On March 21st, we had the one over Houston, which spread debris, and that was witnessed at 4:40 p.m., even though we're told that you don't see them as much during the day. NASA said it moved southeast at 35,000 miles per hour. The meteor was about 3 feet in diameter and created a sonic boom as it broke apart, according to NASA. Doppler weather radar shows debris from the Willowbrook to Northgate Crossing neighborhoods in Houston. There was also a suspected meteor falling through the sky in Olmsted Falls, Ohio. And finally, on March 23rd, another meteor passed over California, Arizona, and Nevada.
NASA says that one traveled 34,600 miles per hour before it disintegrated. Over 200 eyewitnesses to each of these filed reports with the American Meteor Society, which is where you're supposed to report these things. But NASA insists recent fireballs are unrelated and not a meteor shower. Okay. So what do we call it? NASA's saying it's not an ongoing meteor shower, and they all have come from different directions. Now, as we talked about, large fireballs fall about once a day, while smaller pieces might fall 10 times an hour, says Carl Hager-Rother, executive director of the American Meteor Society, to the Associated Press. He said the increase in cameras like phones and security cameras lead to an increase in visibility and a higher level of reporting. But I just don't know. Now, just so you know, NASA does have systems in place for observing meteors, like the All Sky Fireball Network. This system is made up of 17 cameras and searches for meteors brighter than Venus, which are classified as fireballs. These cameras are located in New Mexico, Arizona, Alabama, Georgia, Tennessee, Florida, Virginia, and Ohio. Now, Canada's system, CMOR, Canadian Meteor Orbit Radar, can detect meteorites even 0.04 inches across. So, what does this mean? Okay. But this gets weirder. And I just want to share with you the personal stories of this. According to LiveScience.com, cannonball-sized meteorite crashed through a roof of a Texas home as multiple fireballs rained down on the U.S. This was written by Harry Baker, and it was a suspected space rock around the size of a cantaloupe, which was found in the bedroom of a Houston home after crashing through the building's roof. It was likely a fragment of one of several fireball meteors that exploded over the U.S. in the past week. So, okay, how many times they don't give us any description of how often a house is hit and damaged by a meteorite. But this one went across the sky in daytime, sent fragments to the ground, and of course, one hit the roof of a house. Now, how often a house is hit and damaged by a meteorite. But this one went across the sky in daytime,

So, who knows? People say that allegedly it's a fragment of a meteor that witnesses saw breaking apart with a bang in the bright blue Texas sky. So, there's one story that doesn't make sense. Because, yeah, I can see that if they go in the ocean, we don't see them or report on them. But we had on Saturday, 5:50 a.m., a 3-foot-wide asteroid entered Earth's atmosphere at more than 35,000 miles per hour and swiftly broke apart due to friction with the air. It did create a sonic boom and a bright flash that lasted for several seconds. Okay, that was the one in Houston before it hit the house. And simulations revealed that multiple meteor fragments likely reached the ground in the northern part of Houston. Local news stations later reported that one of these fragments crashed into that house. But wait, they also reported that one of these fragments had crashed into a house in the Spring area of Ohio. Photos and videos show that the space rock smashed through the roof, bounced off the floor, and back into the ceiling before finally coming to rest next to a TV. Homeowner Sherry James reported it to the local fire department, which initially told her it may be a piece of an airplane, but that was before they heard about the fireball. Upon closer inspection, it was clear that it was a rock. James told KHOU 11 that she initially heard a loud bang from the adjoining room and, after finding the hole, was convinced that it looked like a meteor piece. She was initially very angry about the damage, but then was very excited and a little scared. James joked that she was a big sci-fi fan and would be definitely keeping the meteorite. However, scientists will likely want to borrow it and study the space rock to see what it can tell about the wider solar system. But it's not just America. A German town has been peppered by meteorites after a stunning fireball exploded in the skies over Central Europe. One extraterrestrial fragment landed in a bedroom after punching a soccer ball size hole through the building's roof. They had this fireball meteor spectacularly exploding, and then it rained these fiery fragments down into this German town. And how do you even explain that? Down the roof and into the bedroom. Notice they tend to like bedrooms, I guess you could say. And this is very interesting. That flash from that piece lasted about 6 seconds, and it was caught on camera by Europe's AllSky7 Fireball Network and was several meters, me I'm sorry, several meters in diameter. So, more than 3,000 people, including witnesses in France, Switzerland, Belgium, Luxembourg, and the Netherlands, reported the explosion to the International Meteor Organization. Several people also reported hearing the atmospheric explosion from the ground. ESA representatives wrote that at least one house in the German town is reported to have been struck by small pieces. Okay, and local reports have since confirmed that multiple buildings in the area were hit by fragments. Some of these meteorites have since been collected, Live Science's sister site space.com reported. Luckily, on any of these, nobody is believed to have sustained any physical injuries from the falling space rocks. So, what do we do? Of course, they described the daytime one in Ohio as the size of a refrigerator. That was the one that exploded with 250 tons of TNT power. And that, by the way, was also seen from space. How do we make sense of this?

And that's considered extremely rare to have a daytime fireball meteor streaking across sunny blue skies over the eastern U.S. And this one rained down tiny meteorite fragments across the local area, according to experts. So, what the heck, right? I mean, this is sort of weird. The original space rock weighed about 7 tons, then broke apart about 30 miles above the town of Valley City near Akron, creating a bright flash that lasted up to 7 seconds. Multiple eyewitnesses and security cameras recorded the explosion, and at least 200 people saw it in states including Ohio, Pennsylvania, Delaware, Illinois, Indiana, Kentucky, Maryland, Michigan, North Carolina, New Jersey, New York, Wisconsin, Virginia, West Virginia, and Washington, D.C., as well as parts of Canada. Several people along that path reported the large bang, which was confirmed to be a sonic boom. And so, what do we think about this? The report on the sonic boom was by the Cleveland branch of the National Weather Service. So, what do we think? Is this that common in a week? What's causing this? We're hearing that these things just happen and they happen a lot, but what the heck? Okay, they occur, these fireballs, when falling space rocks are superheated due to high levels of friction from the air as they're coming down. And this is what causes the object to break apart, thank God. And that causes a bright flash of light. But is this normal? I don't know. I do think it's interesting that it did hit. It was all over the internet, and a lot of legacy media covered this. I mean, meteors hitting houses certainly are news. But why? We know why they fall down. But there's a lot of missing documentation here, if you will. I just feel there's got to be something else going on. If there wasn't a meteor shower, why all these meteorites and big ones at that? It's very interesting. Is it strange? Well, I'm not sure because our scientists are saying it's not strange. But then why don't we hear about this every day? If it's a non-news item, why did we get this whole story so quickly and easily? And as I have to say, why now? Now we're going to look at some explanations about meteorites coming up in the next half hour. But I just don't remember, and maybe someone can tell me. I don't remember any meteorites hitting houses like this or space junk hitting houses. I did hear a sonic boom when I was a kid, and that was pretty unusual. But some houses may have been shaken by one that could do an equivalent force of 250 tons of TNT. That causes pressure waves that can shake the houses on the ground. But how do we even think about this? I mean, I can honestly tell you a lot of insurance companies do cover things from the air. Okay. But really? When do you hear of these things? And it's very different if you hear of a tire or something from a plane compared to a cantaloupe-sized meteorite in a bedroom. It's just very interesting. We'll get back to this.
just a few, here on New Aeon Now. We'll be right back.

And we're back. So I was out having a nice meal with a Christian friend, and I told him about what he thought this might be going on with this. And he didn't, when I asked him, he didn't seem to blink an eye, and he said, "Well, you know, it's in the Bible." So I had to look it up, and I'm going to share with you what some Christians believe. Now, the Bible does not use the modern scientific term meteorite, but it describes events that some scholars and religious commentators interpret as potential meteorite impacts or related atmospheric phenomena. Now, these events are usually presented as acts of divine judgment, warning, or prophecy. So let's look at these. When they were looking at divine judgment or destruction, let's go to the story of Sodom and Gomorrah. The destruction of these cities is described in Genesis 19, 24, 25 as the Lord raining sulfur and fire, okay, out of heaven. Some recent archaeological and scientific studies propose a large meteor airburst as the physical cause for the destruction of the ancient city of Tal el-Hamam, while some have identified it as the biblical Sodom. Okay. Then there was the flood of Noah. Some creation scientists speculate that God may have used an asteroid or comet swarm that would then initiate the global flood described in Genesis, with impacts adding to the cataclysmic event and creating craters. Another thing that Christians point to is a miraculous intervention in battle. Joshua's battle, you read it in Joshua 10:11, as the Amorites fled, the Lord cast down great stones from heaven upon them onto Azekah, and they died. This is commonly described as a miraculous hailstorm, but the description of great stones is noted as a potential reference to objects falling from the sky. So, okay, I'm not too scared by anything I'm reading here. But then we go to the prophecy and end time events. In the book of Revelation, the apocalyptic literature of Revelation contains several passages that are interpreted by some as describing large cosmic impacts during the end times. From Revelation 8:8, the second angel sounds, and something like a great mountain burning with fire was hurled into the sea. Revelation 8:10, the third angel sounds, and a great star fell from the heaven, burning like a torch, poisoning a third of the waters and causing many deaths. It's also found in other prophetic books. The prophet Isaiah speaks of all the starry host will fall like withered leaves from the vine in a prophecy of divine judgment. That's in Isaiah 34:4. Jesus also references stars falling from the sky in the Olivet Discourse in Matthew 24:29. And let's not forget the personal experiences that you can read about in the Bible. For example, the conversion of Paul, the event on the road to Damascus, which is in the Acts of the Apostles, where Saul was blinded by a brilliant light from heaven and heard Jesus's voice, has been speculated by some scientists to have been an airburst meteor event, an interpretation that highlights how natural phenomena might be seen as profound spiritual events. I'm very curious on how you read that statement. I'm going to read it to you again. An airburst
meteor event, an interpretation that highlights how natural phenomena might be seen as profound spiritual events. Now, in my own belief system, there's no such thing as coincidence. And so this profound spiritual event may have been certainly related to, if not a causal event, to what happened to Paul, who before that was Saul. And then from a biblical worldview, these events are not random natural occurrences, but rather instruments through which God communicates his power, judgment, or serves his divine purpose within human history. Okay, that's a lot to throw at you, and I apologize for, you know, giving you a ton of information there. But if indeed we accept any of this, then these events are not random, but a sign from God. Can you follow me on that one? According to this biblical viewpoint, these are not random. It's a sign from God. And he's allegedly communicating his power, judgment, and divine purpose within human history. Okay. I've had even agnostics say to me, why now? And they point to the war. Okay. Could these just be random things? And common things, according to our scientists that are not, shall we say, biblical scientists? What the heck is going on with all this? Okay, do we accept that they're not random and that they're natural occurrences? But is it a natural occurrence that can be caused by God? That's something to think about for an hour. I guess you would first have to believe in God or a spiritual being, okay, and assume that this is done by this entity. And the next question would be, why? Did these people ask and pray that they wanted a new change in one of their bedrooms? I mean, I don't want to get facetious, but I can't wrap my mind totally around this one, because I want to believe it's just a random common occurrence, but I'm a regular paper reader and now an internet scroller for news, and why isn't this happening more often? If it happened so often in 1 week. And whereas I would have said to you, oh, a meteor shower, that makes sense. NASA was very clear that it wasn't a meteor shower. This is just common and random. Well, I think that those of us who look for signs, not necessarily going according to the biblical for a minute, but who look for signs in the sky, would say this is a little odd. I know that the words common make sense from the way they're describing it. On the other hand, I think of that scene in Animal House where everything's breaking loose at the parade and the guy keeps saying, remain calm. Would they tell us if it was highly unusual and we can expect more of the same?
Would you want to know? I mean, for people like me, who sort of like to be in control of their own universe, there's many things that I can avoid. And I'm going to be really stupid with you for a minute, but I want to point this out. I can avoid getting a DWI because I don't drink. I can avoid breaking a leg skiing because I don't ski. Okay? But there is no way I can avoid a meteor. If it wants to hit my house, it's going to hit my house. If it wants to hit my car, it's going to hit my car. Now, I am not being giving meteors a personality or a sentient being, but wherever the meteor goes, it goes. And these meteorites chew up things. Yeah, it'd be cool to have a piece fall in my backyard, but not so cool if it bounced off my house and broke my roof. So, what's going on, really? From horror movies, you can look at what are they bringing to the earth, right? And that's sort of scary. You know, are they bringing a virus? Are they doing? But rather unlikely since it burned up. But anything's possible, and people are trying to reach their own conclusions because we're not being told anything. You know, the worst thing I think for any intelligent individual is being kept in suspense. Okay? Think about it. Now, today, if I want to watch and binge a whole series, I can get the majority of it, spend a weekend binging the show, and I can tell you all about it. In the old days, when I was a kid, there was the show, and if it was like a Star Trek and there was part two, well, I left the Enterprise hanging by a wing and a prayer, and then finally found out the next week. So, those of you who are much younger than I am, please keep that in mind that I was in probably around 18, 19 before we even had ways to record the beta player and then the VHS. Yes. Okay. So if you missed it, heaven forbid, you either had to hear about it from a friend, which is never as much fun as actually watching it. And otherwise, you were out of luck. Sorry. So now we have ways, but we don't have ways with things like this. And we feel, some of us, and I can say this for myself, I feel out of control with this because I don't know why it's happening, and I don't know if it can be fixed. If there's a reason that this is happening, whether it's religious or spiritual or just, you know, bad luck if your house was in the way. But a lot of people from a lot of different faiths point to what's going on in the world. And it's a different world today for all of us. Okay, people are getting nervous. Prices are going up. I'm here in upstate New York. I read, oh, your price for your gas is going to go down. I filled my tank at $3.69. I wanted to top it off today, but it's now $4. Wow, I haven't seen that for a while. And it wasn't something I wanted or needed to see. I can't control that either. That gets people angry. Some people can't handle not being in control or being angry. And the next thing you know, they make silly mistakes. Crime is up in our city. What do we do? It's the unknown.
markets are acting up. Everything is acting up, and you feel like you're out of control. So then you read about these meteors, and you go, uh-oh. And you read about the biblical perspective, and you go, uh-oh. And you talk to Christians who believe this, and they'll sit there and say, well, God's will be done. You know, it's the good ones of us will go to heaven. And you sort of sit there, right, going, I don't know if these people whose houses got hit were necessarily bad people. Wonderfully enough, nobody got killed by these things. Imagine if someone was in that room sleeping when it came down and then bounced around the room. Scary. Not explained to us. Why not? You see, I'm a firm believer that conspiracy theories are based on people's need to control things. And when they're unsure or they don't know, they can even make up stories to convince themselves. And I believe strongly, if you look at our history and our communication, when we were Neanderthals, the meteor meant something. Okay? Were they stories that were probably made to calm the children down? Probably. But it there was some kind of meaning attached to it. One of our problems is we don't have necessarily any meaning attached to this. And we're concerned. We're concerned about war. We're concerned about people dying on both sides. There's a lot of things to be concerned about. Some people will be able to handle it like I do, saying, I can't do anything about it. At my age, I cannot fly over there and try to stop it. Okay? There's far better suited people trying to stop it. Okay? I can't put a net or construct something over my house so I don't have to worry about my roof getting nailed by a meteorite. So what do? I go to the store and I see the prices of everything going up. I don't know if you've gone out to eat lately, but I would say to you it's about $10 more than it was last year around here. I'm not saying it's everywhere, but here I would say I spend about $10 more. Gas, we talked about. Frightening. And as many people will say to me, this is senseless. Maybe it is, maybe it isn't, maybe it's a sign. And how far do we go with these, quote, signs? You see, my Christian friends are saying, this is all, you know, God has a plan. And I say, wow, that's wonderful. But for someone like me who wants to know, I'd sort of like to be told what the plan is. I'm a critical thinker. I want to know what's going on and why. Those are the big questions. Or, in my case, having been around for a while, we saw this whole thing with President Carter with the oil. Then we had it up, I think it was under Obama, maybe the oil went up again. So this is a continuing trend, but we don't want it to get any worse. People have kids to feed. People have places to go. People have to focus on something
other than worrying about whether a meteorite is going to hit their house, whether or not the war is going to get worse, whether or not their car is going to be hit by a meteorite, or it's going to be sitting there because they can't afford the gas. So I guess the question is, how do we deal with these things? For me, I search for as much information as I can and share it with you. This is the unknown. I got into a little tiff with a friend of mine, a lady friend that I have, who's wonderful, but she doesn't like horror movies at all. And I love horror movies. And I'm already planning who I'm going to go with to Steven Spielberg's Disclosure Day. And if I have to go alone, I will go alone, okay? Because I can't wait to see it. And she said to me, why do you have to worry about these things? Nobody knows. Just, you know, go buy a dress. That's what she actually said to me. Go buy a dress. Well, is a dress going to change? The act of me buying a dress, is that going to change? Maybe praying, lighting a candle, that might at least make me feel better. You know, as human beings, we often feel we have to do something. And if you feel that way, by all means, try to do something for the situation that you're worrying about. Now, obviously, what are we going to do with a meteorite? Not much. But, you know, we can certainly make our voices heard. If we don't like what's going on, we can use our voting privileges if we don't like what's going on. And that's the way that we can remain sane in these totally crazy times. Is there any wonder that more and more there is mental health concerns in our communities? Imagine if you were someone who was just extremely anxious, especially about things you couldn't control. And be understanding to the friend who's worrying needlessly. And in the meantime, use your mind to try to find out if there is something known about these unknown things. And for me, I sit back and then I can make sense of it as much as one possibly can as a human being. I certainly can't make sense of the meteorites happening in a week, especially when there was no meteorite shower and they all came from different directions. What? But I can make sense of it. Some of us can sit here and say, well, the scientists who know far more than we do about meteorites say this is common and it's nothing to worry about. That's an idea. That's one way to deal with it. Sometimes just getting involved in things that you can control, whether it's volunteering, whether it's working at a dog shelter, which of course I always suggest because when I'm with my dogs, I don't have to worry about these kind of things. Don't let the unknown scare you. It's unknown. Okay? Realize and accept some things are just not known right now. Why do you think I'm so excited about Disclosure if it ever happens? Because it's something I've wanted to know my whole life. That does not mean I'm nervous about it. I think as I've gotten older, I've gotten more apprehensive that I'd really like it to happen before I die. But even that's sort of crazy, isn't it? Because if I die, it won't matter anyway, not to me. Just a way to look at things. Just a way to feel like, yes, you can be even
in control of yourself. Okay? We continue to work. We continue to, at this time of year in New York State, pray that there's no snow and start trimming hedges and getting things going with your garden. We can do those things. We can't control everything. We're only human. Thank you so much for listening. I'll keep you with all this information. I will keep giving it to you as we meet every week and have our discussion. And I hope you have a wonderful week. This has been New Aeon Now. I'm Lily Alley. Have a wonderful night.

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0: Everybody, this is a new show. This is Text After Dark 2.1, I guess. And with us tonight, we have Mr.
1: Abraham Lincoln.
0: All right. Well, good thing he could join us from the grave. And joining Mr. Abraham Lincoln is Mr. Booth, John Wilkes.
2: John Wilkes Booth. I killed Abraham Lincoln.
0: Yes. Yes. They got together in the afterlife, and then they decided they're going to go hunt vampires and Bigfoot. And so, you know, they put bygones be bygones. You know, one guy shot somebody in the head, somebody else got shot in the head. So it's basically the same thing. You know, if I get shot in the head, you shoot me in the head. We both did damage to each other, didn't we? So
1: sure.
0: Anyway, yes, yes.
1: Well, we're just joking, everyone.
0: Yes.
1: It's me.
0: It is CJ.
1: I'm back.
0: Jacob, and...
1: Yes. I'm joined here with our cryptid insulter, my son, Jacob.
0: Okay.
1: Thanks for joining us.
0: Yes.
2: Glad to be here.
0: Yeah.
2: I'm here to insult Bigfoot, all the other cryptids I'm a big fan of.
1: Oh, okay. Nice.
0: So you don't like Bigfoot, but everybody else is cool.
2: Vampires, werewolves, cool.
1: Loch Ness Monster?
2: They're actually dangerous.
0: Yes.
2: Bigfoot, not cool. He's not really dangerous.
0: Oh, wow.
1: Right.
0: That's
1: we're going to get into that. That's a hot topic. Hot sports opinion right there,
0: that
1: buddy.
0: That is, man. I mean, that's your HSO of the day.
1: Right? Yeah.
0: That. So let's talk a little bit about, like, okay, so what have you been up to, Mr. CJ?
1: Oh,
0: it's only been, like, about 15 years.
1: Yeah, hello. Yeah. It's been a long time. I have been working. I have been traveling. I have been doing everything that I can do to not work.
0: Wow.
1: Yeah, but no, I'm working still. But I'm working to not work. Mm. But yeah, just been really busy. Keeping busy.
2: Is that what they call retirement?
1: Working towards retirement.
2: Okay.
1: Yeah. Yes, I am working towards retirement. That is the plan.
2: You're getting close.
1: If you think 10 years is close, then yes, I'm getting close.
2: Wow. A lot closer than 30 years.
1: That's true. I'm yes. A lot closer than 30. The years are knocking down. We're getting closer. We're marking X's on the calendar days.
0: Yes.
1: But, yeah, getting closer to retirement. Yeah. Just been working, though, sir. Really in enjoying the new station, though. Unexplained Radio. Mm. Congratulations, sir. It's coming along really well. I like it.
0: Coming along 1 year. 1 year anniversary.
1: Amazing. Yeah. 1 year.
0: Yeah, and they said it wouldn't last. I'll tell you that.
1: Yes. Who's they?
0: people that didn't know they was on.
1: Right?
0: I'd say, hey, you know, you heard this on Plain Radio Network? He's like, no. And he says, well, how long do you think it lasts? And it ain't going to last. I don't know what it is. So, yeah.
1: Right. Right. Awesome. Well, congratulations, sir, on that. But, yeah, just hanging in there. Really glad to be back, though.
0: All right, cool. Yeah, no, I tell you, like, yes, I do enjoy watching how long I have till retirement, because then I can just basically say, yeah, these years between then and now, they just need to get the hell out of the way. You know, we just need to get older. And afterwards, you get older, and you're like, what the fuck did I do with all those years? So, what do you got, Mr. Jacob, sir?
2: I've got 35 years till retirement. Y'all are a lot closer to me. I'm
0: living the dream.
2: Still trying to win that lottery. Dang. Powerball didn't work out for me last night, but...
1: Oh, darn it.
2: Probably go get some more tickets later.
1: Okay.
0: Yes.
1: Mega Millions and Powerball?
2: No, the Powerball's the big one right now. It's like
1: is it?
2: 900 big millions.
1: Really?
0: I've been doing the same thing. I try to play the lottery so that it can help me in retirement, but I do the pick three. So, you know, and once I get that big, like, $100 check, I'm
1: nice.
0: I mean, it's gonna be great.
2: If I can win one of these scratchers one day,
0: I'll
2: be able to take a day off of work.
0: Yeah. I mean, one day I got one and I got $3 and I thought it was 20 and I was like, oh my god, this is it. It is time to hang up the gloves, no more worky. And then I noticed it was $3 and I said, well, maybe, you know, I cut off a couple years of that.
2: So, yeah. You know, $20 is pretty easy to get.
0: Mm.
2: Especially if you're gay.
0: I mean,
2: and I'm not gay, but $20 is $20.
0: But if you need $20 really bad, you could be gay. What are you saying? You
2: know? I'm just saying it's $20.
0: Yeah.
1: Are you saying that's the going rate?
2: I'm not gay.
0: Okay.
1: So the going rate could be $20, Or $20
2: is $20.
0: Yeah.
1: Okay, sure. What do I get for $5?
0: Or yes, what's it exactly.
1: What do you get for $10?
0: Yeah.
2: 500 pesos.
0: Yeah. No, that is the big thing.
1: You don't get movie reference, do you?
2: No, I don't. I was born in 96, so it's probably before my time.
1: That explains the 35 years till retirement.
2: Yes.
1: Gotcha.
2: Yes. I'm a long ways away.
1: Got it.
0: Yeah, well, you know, you got to think about it. It's like they really didn't make a lot of good movies in the last 15 some odd years. So, you know, you got to watch the older movies for finding
2: anything. I'm running out of movies.
0: Yeah.
2: Though.
1: So you got Full Metal Jacket.
2: Yeah. I just rewatched Manhunter last night.
1: Okay.
2: Michael Mann.
1: Yeah.
2: Because he's making Heat 2.
1: Really?
2: Pretty soon. You didn't know about that?
1: I did not. No.
2: He's got a crazy cast for it. It's like Christian Bale, Leonardo.
1: Wow.
2: Who else is in it? That kid from Running Scared, or not Running Scared, what's the guy that played Elvis?
1: Austin Butler?
2: Austin Butler's gonna be in it. Kylo Ren's gonna be in it.
1: Really?
2: What's that dude's name?
1: Driver?
2: Adam Driver. Mm. Yeah, it's gonna be crazy.
1: Wow.
2: So, I'm going to rewatch all the Michael Mann movies, all the good ones.
1: Start from the beginning, huh?
2: From Manhunter.
1: And on, huh?
2: Going to go to L.A. Takedown.
1: Really?
2: Go to Heat or Last of the Mohicans.
1: That was Michael Mann?
2: That was Michael Mann.
1: Oh, I did not know
2: Crazy,
1: that.
2: Right?
1: Wow, yeah.
2: He did Collateral.
1: Yeah, Collateral.
2: Crazy good movie.
1: Yes.
2: Miami Vice wasn't bad. He did The Show. Did you know that?
1: I did not know that.
2: Yes. Michael Mann is the man.
1: He is the man. Okay.
0: Well, that's interesting.
1: Very good, sir. Yeah. Well, Full Metal Jacket is the movie reference. Feel free to check that movie out at some point.
2: Oh, that's Stanley Kubrick.
1: It is Stanley Kubrick.
0: Yeah.
1: Yes.
2: Oh, when they had the Vietnam prostitutes.
1: Yes.
2: Okay, I remember.
0: Yes, that was the whole movie. And then you see that one scene, it's over.
2: There's a lot of scenes in that movie.
1: The quotable scenes.
2: Yeah.
1: Absolutely. Definitely. Well, very good, sir. Well, that's not what we're here for. What are we here for, Nick?
0: We're here to talk about that small segment in Full Metal Jacket where it involves a prostitute and a Joker. And actually a couple other individuals, too, as well. I don't remember their names. But that's what we're here to divulge and break down.
1: Animal Mother.
0: And yes. That was, and I don't remember the other guy that had the Alabama snake.
2: the black dude.
1: Yeah.
0: And, but, yeah. I don't know. We will research this and we will come back at another show and we'll have that information available for people. Because people are dying to know. But I'm pretty sure they're not going to research it on their own, so they're going to wait for it. Aside from that, I guess we could talk about Bigfoot. I mean, he gets a lot of press. The women love him. You know, he's got a cousin in Asia, a crazy Yeti guy and everything else. Always smokes the ganja and, you know, just living the dream and, you know. And somebody told.
2: Well,
0: but what do you have?
2: The
0: on
2: big question is he real? What do y'all think? Do you think he's real or not?
0: Well, I mean, I called his cousin Yeti the other day, and they answered and I said hello, and I was like, hello, hey Yeti, how's it going? So I'm kind of high, but what? And then he says, well, you know, I really got a major question. Does your cousin exist? He says, well, he's my cousin, man. I mean, I gotta say he exists. And I said, well, does that do you mean he exists? Well, he's my cousin. What the fuck you want from me? And we got this large argument over the phone. I just said, you know what? Fuck you. And I hung up on it. So I never found out. And I would say, CJ, what is your opinion on that?
1: He does not exist.
0: I don't
2: think
0: know.
2: Well, he does.
1: He does?
2: And I think that one video from the 60s or 70s, where the guy's like walking.
1: The
2: Patterson film where he looks back behind us. That's bullshit. That's fake.
0: Yeah.
2: Some guys were looking for Bigfoot and they just somehow caught that, you know, right footage at the right time. They're full of shit. But the audio recordings, especially the one in the Sierra Nevadas, because there's a footage, or I guess it wasn't a footage because it was just audio, in 72. From a couple campers hearing some whooping sounds, whooping and hollering in the dark. And it was pretty intimidating if you listen to it. But it's been definitely broken down by audio engineers, and they've kind of confirmed this isn't fake. But I think he's real. I think he's really good at hide and seek, though. whether he's like interdimensional,
0: yeah,
2: and he can disappear when he wants to. That's the other question, which, you know, there's some spiritual Native American folklore that goes into that.
1: Oh, okay.
2: But the bigger part is, I think he's just a pussy, to be honest.
0: Yeah, yeah. Big time pussy.
2: Okay. Yeah, yeah. He does all that making noise, scaring all the animals, because if you listen to the audio recordings, he gets real loud for nothing, gets real loud for nothing.
0: So, like, and, you believe that Bigfoot is really just trying to, like, you know, keep people away. So he's got a lot of bark, not a lot of bite. You
2: know? I don't know if he's trying to necessarily as an intimidation tactic to keep people away. Or if he's just trying to... Yeah, that could be it. But he's too big to be doing that. Why is he acting like a little bitch?
0: Well, right? I agree with you.
2: I just think we need to go to the California, Sierra, go to that forest, go camping for like a good solid 2 weeks, and start making some noises out in the middle of the night.
1: Bang some sticks together?
2: Start telling that motherfucker, we're here.
0: Right? Yeah. Yes.
1: To run us off. Come run us off.
0: Yes.
2: Yeah. I wish I was there, because I'd start hooting and hollering back.
1: Right.
2: Right?
0: Yes.
2: So we could really see if he's real or not. You know what
0: sure.
2: I mean?
0: Yeah, try to get him out.
2: We're going
0: to
2: set
1: up... Right, set up like 5 static cameras everything. Around camp.
0: Yeah, yeah, and I think...
1: Pull him out with night vision, infrared.
2: Yeah. That's what I'm saying.
0: I think the big thing is he would come out like, what the hell are you people doing? And he's like, you know, he's
2: looking for
0: off.
2: You, dude.
0: He's like, dude, like, really? Come on. I mean, I got to leave my Bigfoot life out here. My Bigfoot wife is bitching at me. My kids keep yelling. I got my Bigfoot dog here with me, and he's barking, and I think, shut the fuck up, you motherfucker. So I had to get out there and see what the hell y'all guys are doing. That's what he's going to tell you, right?
2: Yeah, yeah. I mean, let's break down the rationale of it, right? There's bipedal species that don't exist anymore, supposedly, you know, like the freaking Gigantopithecus or whatever the hell
1: Cro-Magnon?
2: Whatever it's called, right? That,
1: sure.
2: You know, was an ape that used to live in North America way, way before we were here type of deal.
1: Gotcha.
2: It's unlikely those are still around. We haven't found them or found a lot of fossils and stuff like that. They, right? What's more likely is it could be into this ghost aspect that I have kind of a theory on, like, ghosts are like an attached memory almost, right?
1: Really? Paranormal?
2: Yeah.
0: So you think like it's some just type kind of like stone tape theory, like replays itself again and again to the situation?
2: It could be that. We could have some interdimensional, like, accidental waves where we're crossing locking over into a different time. When you're out there, I don't know. I think if he's intentionally making those noises because he knows people are around, he's too big for nothing. Because he's scared, right?
1: He's scared. So what would be your description of a normal Bigfoot?
2: Well, I've never seen one.
1: 6'7"?
2: Yeah, probably.
1: 225 pounds.
2: Assumed by the like the footprints, supposedly he's gonna be like 10 feet at least, right?
1: Really?
0: Well, maybe
1: 10 feet tall.
2: Yeah, it's like a giant, you know,
1: really?
2: Bigfoot
1: with big 3 foot long feet footprints.
2: Yep, and maybe a 3 foot dick. Who knows?
0: Yeah.
2: Who knows?
0: Sure. I mean, okay. And do you take the notion literal when you hear, like, from the movie Anchorman, when they say it smells like Bigfoot's dick? do you think that there's some truth to that?
2: I don't know.
0: You know,
2: I don't know.
0: Because, well,
2: you know, we probably need to interview those guys that recorded these audio recordings and ask them, do they smell anything real
0: bright
2: out there?
0: Yeah, so you think it's coming from his mind? It's why.
1: Because 60% of the time, it works 100% of the time.
0: Yes, it does. I mean, you know, like, that is the truth. Because, like, I've not seen any videos where You know, he's got the big feet. You would think he has a big dong. And you never really see, like, some kind of thing hanging down between his knees or something like that, like, really long or anything. And I wonder if that is because, you know, it's cold out and it's got shrinkage. Or is it just because, you know, he's a grower, not a shower?
2: Yeah, I don't know. And who knows if it's a female, too, with, like, a real crazy bush we can't even, you know, identify it properly. Who knows?
0: They definitely don't believe in shaving. I mean, that's the case. For sure. If there was like a female Bigfoot or Big Feet in plural, and they wanted to like meet with you, and they said, "Hey, look, I'm kind of tired of these other guys. You know, kind of, you know, hey, I've had the Bigfoot. Now I want small cap." And so they come to you.
2: Are you asking me how many beers you take?
0: I mean, yes, to do a Bigfoot lady.
2: Yeah, I've got some standards.
0: So. Oh, yes.
2: So that's probably a no.
0: I've had the Bigfoot. Now I want small cap. And so they come to you.
2: Are you asking me how many beers you take?
0: I mean, yes, to do a Bigfoot lady.
2: Yeah, I've got...

0: Yeah.
1: I'm saying a lot of beers. That's what it's gonna take.
2: And some shots too.
1: Hey, tequila goggles, right? Tequila.
0: Yeah. So, you might need those goggles.
1: Not the beer goggles, tequila goggles.
2: Right.
0: Yeah.
2: Wow.
0: Yeah, that is yeah, that,
1: and who knows? Bigfoot could be some like magic type of deal where it could just, you know, morph into some different looking. Could be a skinwalker, right? Who knows?
2: Oh, okay.
1: Who knows?
2: Right? All
1: right. Right.
2: Sure.
1: Who really knows?
0: That is
1: Nobody's
0: true.
1: Ever really seen it on footage, in my opinion.
0: Yes. Yes. So you're saying like this is either some real being, it's a physical being like all of us, like your cat too, just like that, or it's some kind of interdimensional being, maybe a supernatural type creature, like
1: yeah,
0: a watcher
1: I think it's,
0: or something.
1: I think
0: like
1: it's
0: that.
1: More likely something that's not physically present. And it could like tune in to our reality just to, you know, try to prank people. They're probably having fun with that, you know.
0: It's got a lot of
1: trying to scare these, you know, innocent white dudes with their dogs out in the middle of the...
2: So it's aliens?
1: It could be aliens, you know, like the magnet.
0: Could
1: be aliens.
2: So the aliens are like, hey, let's go play a prank on the humans. Let's give them some really big beast thing that they can never see or find, stories will abound all over the place.
0: That way, people will look the other way and not look towards the alien route, because then they won't hurt themselves. You know?
1: Who knows? I also think aliens is not real either. I think I think that's the government doing some funny stuff.
2: Really?
1: Yeah.
0: So you got a lot of
2: like Area 51.
1: Yeah. No, I mean it's not aliens. It's just like we got some
2: technology.
1: We got some black budget, taxpayer funded stuff going on that we don't know about. That's for sure.
0: What do you think? Like, you know, a lot of people are saying like the aliens are coming from the sea, like they're sea creatures, and they just happen to live out in the sea, and they don't really live on another planet, but they're really advanced because they're under the ocean, like under the sea, like that song goes. What do you think about that?
2: Didn't they do a movie about that?
0: I think about undersea aliens.
2: Yeah.
0: They may have.
2: The Abyss?
0: Oh, yeah. I've never
1: seen it.
0: Yeah, I remember that. Yes.
2: Another movie put on your list.
1: I'm only 30 years old.
2: Yeah.
1: I haven't seen all these movies.
2: You need to go back and catch up.
1: Yeah.
0: But it had that weird face.
1: Tell me what movies to watch.
0: Yeah.
2: Well, I gave you a list already, so.
1: Well, did you?
2: We'll just keep adding it.
1: We'll keep adding it.
0: Yeah. Have you
2: Strange Brew.
0: Strange Brew is a major documentary that
2: Came
0: out and discussed the effects of alcohol on individuals that use it for hypnosis. They did a lot of scientific journal reports on it, and so then they said, we got to put this in a movie instead of a documentary. And did you get to see that? Did you get to see the
1: No, movie? Y'all told me to watch it.
0: Yes.
1: I couldn't find it on any streaming. I think it was
2: it's probably
1: like
2: not.
1: $6.
0: Huh.
1: Pay for it.
0: Yeah, you probably
2: it's worth $6.
1: And I was down to my last $20 at the time.
0: Oh, wow. Yeah, you should have.
2: Well, you know how to make $20.
0: Yeah, that's true.
2: And Harry and the Hendersons.
0: Yes, this is another documentary.
1: Oh, yeah.
0: Okay. Yes.
1: Okay.
0: They should. If they had a different one, they had a female version, they may have told her, like, hey, look, you're going to have to shave down there if you want to live in this house. And, I mean, but then it would have been like Harriet and Henderson's, but they didn't. Yeah, they didn't have that.
1: You know, if she had $20, maybe the tequila wouldn't be necessary.
2: Oh, my God.
0: They have this one scene in Harriet. This is a deleted scene where Harriet is standing behind the couch. And then he's watching something on TV. It's of pornographic nature. And then all of a sudden, like, you know, one of the kids comes in and sits in front of the couch. He's like, no, I'm Harry. Don't watch that. But then he's really aroused and then just goes straight through the couch, knocks the kid off.
1: That's
0: the couch.
1: It in a
0: they
1: movie?
0: They believe
1: what?
0: That because it was too realistic.
1: Okay, I was going to say that.
0: Yeah,
1: that's crazy for the 80s. That would be crazy.
0: Yeah. You know, but I mean, they had like mentioned that he had a big dong and he cared about children not watching porn while he's watching porn. Yeah, and that's nice of them. You know, I mean,
1: do we have anybody listening?
0: We do have a couple.
1: How do you see
0: that? At the very beginning, I can go back, and then we can go. Yes, I always like when people doubt that whether or not people listen to us, but it should pop.
1: Oh,
0: up
1: I'm not doubting.
0: No. We got a guy in Canada right now. Yes, he's probably like, what? In the
1: oh,
0: hell
1: he's
0: is
1: probably
0: this?
1: You know Bigfoot.
0: Maybe Bigfoot.
1: Man.
0: Yes,
1: right.
0: He's definitely
1: if he's from
0: thinking
1: Canada?
0: About that. He's like thinking, you know, like, hey, what the hell?

0: talking got, like, about people we know.
1: Trees like, and shit, and where Bigfoot would be, right?
0: Yes. They have
2: the Bigfoot. Well, where have been the most Bigfoot sightings?
1: I don't know about sightings, but I go off of what I could find on YouTube.
2: Sure. And the internet.
1: Those audio recordings. I've seen a lot over on the West Coast, and then some out in, like, the Canada, Alaska.
0: So this is for those listeners. This is a live recording, and do you really think that maybe that Bigfoot has immigration problems, like he can't get into Canada?
2: Or get out of Canada.
0: Or get out.
1: Canada kind of lets anybody in, from what I understand.
0: Well, right? I mean, like he's trying to get back to the United States to his family in Canada, and they're like, hey, I can't come back to you, And then he's separated by the border.
1: He's voting Democrat, and don't let him in, right? Well, isn't that how that works with Canada?
0: He's like, hey, I didn't cross the border crossed me, and I'm Bigfoot. My Bigfoot people, they're stuck over there.
1: He may have been here first. Yeah, you're right.
2: There. He's native.
1: They might owe him some reservation money.
2: Really?
1: Yeah.
0: Yeah.
1: They probably gave it to him at this point, right now. But,
2: that's great.
1: That's cool. Somebody's listening from Canada.
0: Yes. It's always good to have somebody else internationally listening to this. And wondering what the hell, I mean, you know. So that in Canada, there's two main things, the beaver and Bigfoot, and they love them both dearly.
1: And the maple syrup.
0: And the maple syrup. That's really it. They don't really do anything. Their main product is maple syrup. They support it around the world.
1: Maple syrup.
2: What do you think Bigfoot's favorite food is?
1: That's a good question, right? Because he's that big. If he's that big, and we wanted to compare evolutional biology that we can actually, you know is out there, right? Look at, like, a gorilla or those orangutans.
2: What about a black bear?
1: Those big ones. I mean, is he a bear or is he...
2: Well, what does a black bear eat?
1: Some ape. Meat. Well, meat and berries and stuff.
2: Right, so a black bear is a big animal. Yeah. Bigfoot's a big animal. Wouldn't you think their diet would be similar?
1: I don't know. Because
2: bear eat salmon and fish?
1: I don't know.
0: Do you think he's more of an omnivore? Like he kind of just eats some vegetables?
1: Yeah. I'm thinking if he was a meat eater, he wouldn't be such a little bitch. And he'd actually come do something to somebody.
0: Come do something, yeah.
1: You know?
2: So he's going to eat humans.
1: Why wouldn't he if he's that big, right?
0: Yeah, that makes one of the reasons.
1: That's what makes me think he's not a meat eater.
0: If he is a meat eater, that may be one of the reasons why there's not been any reported sightings. Like, he just ate the guy, you know, because he ate the camera, too, and he's like...
1: And the camera. He's smart enough to know what a camera is.
0: No evidence.
1: I mean, he could
0: be. No witnesses.
1: Right. Could be knowing, you know, got to get rid of the evidence.
0: Yeah.
2: Sure.
1: But then again, you know... It's modern history, modern times, with all the camera phones and all the instant Starlink web, you know, connections. Somebody could be live streaming. There's no way he can get rid of that, right?
2: No.
0: I mean, he'd be kind of screwed. Probably mad at modern technology.
1: Yeah. Yeah, that's probably why he's not around more recently.
2: He's in hiding?
1: He's hide-and-seek champion.
2: Right?
0: Yeah.
2: So he's the number one hide and seek champion?
1: Oh, for sure. Yeah.
2: Okay.
1: He's cheating though, so it doesn't really count.
2: Okay.
1: He's got some special powers or something where he can disappear as soon as he knows somebody's gonna see him.
0: Now, gotcha. I saw a video and this guy's filming the side of a mountain, like this white, you know, mountain, like it's got all snow and all this crap. And he just says, man, I don't know what the hell it is. And that guy just hauling it. Like
1: it was like a mile away on the top. Yeah.
0: You see his thing just going.
1: It was like a white Bigfoot, too. So that might have been the Yeti, right?
0: Yeah.
1: I mean, that could be. That I did see that video. Yeah, that looks. Somebody's got to analyze it, though, because, you know, isn't there a way to see if it's AI or not?
2: Yes.
1: Because that's a more recent deal, right?
0: Yeah, it was rather recent, but it's not like really new.
1: It was like Montana.
0: 2 or 3 years old. I don't remember when, but it's up and where, like, you see this guy just, you know, trapped.
1: Yeah.
0: He just
1: clearly, it looked small from a distance, but it's huge.
0: He's going,
1: had to be, twice the size of a man at least.
0: Yeah.
1: Yeah. Yeah, I mean, that's probably him. Yeah. They're probably out there. Yeah, and I'm pretty sure they can disappear when they want to somehow. I don't know how they do it.
2: Camouflage?
1: No, no. Like they've got like some cloaking abilities or like magic,
2: like
1: whatever.
2: Predator.
1: But not technology. There's something stranger with that.
0: Mm.
1: It's like a different technology.
2: Like phase shifting?
1: Like some spiritual shit.
2: Oh, or something. Like they turn into animal, like a bird or something, like a skinwalker, like you said.
1: It could be that. That's what I'm curious about.
2: Got it.
1: If it's, you know, some actual skinwalker type of shapeshifting.
2: That's their natural form is Bigfoot, but they can shapeshift into like wolves and bears and other animals.
1: I couldn't say yes or no because he's the hiding.
2: You never met
1: champion.
2: One?
1: Never met one.
0: You can neither confirm nor deny it.
1: Yeah, I can't confirm nor deny it. Yeah.
2: Gotcha.
0: Yeah, this is another question, too. It's like, okay, they find a lot of big feet from the Bigfoot. Like, here's Bigfoot, Bigfoot, whatever. How come, I'm kind of curious in your thoughts, why do they not find big shit? You know, Bigfoot, big shit. I guess, or big shit from a Bigfoot.
2: Right.
0: However you say that.
1: Maybe he shits in the river? I don't know.
2: He doesn't shit in the woods like a bear?
1: No, I don't know.
0: Do you think he carries a shovel and he buries his shit?
1: I have no idea.
0: Why they find him?
1: I have no idea.
2: How intelligent is Bigfoot?
0: He's got a big shit shovel on the back and he pulls that thing out.
1: I mean, on that one Sierra Nevada 72 audio recording, it sounded like two of them. And it sounded like they were communicating language-wise.
2: Like different directions.
1: Right. Well, there's like one, they're far in the distance, but, you know, one talking to another is what supposedly it sounded like is some type of language they've got. So
2: okay.
1: They might be smart enough, you know, but, you know, I don't think they know about human society like that or anything like that. They're out in the middle of the woods for a reason.
2: Gotcha.
0: Do you think those two big feet were like bitching at each other, having some kind of long distance argument, yelling?
1: I don't know.
0: A dispute earlier that day.
1: I don't know. It did sound kind of aggressive, so that's possible. That could have been the. You know what? I take it back. I apologize, Bigfoot. This is a misunderstanding.
0: Yeah.
1: Because they might have just been mad at each other.
2: Right.
1: It had nothing to do with the camera.
2: Right. Right. They just happened to be in the middle of it recording at the same time.
1: Yeah.
0: Yeah.
2: Gotcha.
0: But they're basically just like, you know, fuck you, you know, and just talking to you.
1: I'm just saying, I don't know what he's saying to me, but I'm going to take it as offense if I ever hear something like that, and I'm going after it.
2: What's your name?
1: Yeah.
2: Tony. What's your name?
0: Oh, yeah.
2: Ned. Ned, your mom sucks.
0: What?
2: Yeah.
0: Oh, Lord, yeah, that was a good one. Yeah, that, I remember, like, The Family Guy episode had one where like Brian sees a dog in their car. And, hey, your dog car. Loves your dog car. And then he's, hey, your dog in their car. Fuck you. You know, that's what he's thinking. That's, you know, Bigfoot could be the same way. They could be very aggressive, very territorial.
1: Yeah.
0: Yes.
1: I'm thinking if somebody starts hooting, hollering back enough, you know, we might actually find out if Bigfoot has some balls or not.
2: Get some solid evidence.
1: Yeah. Yes. Yeah.
2: Gotcha.
0: This is another thing I was wondering too, because I remember when I was a kid. Way like, you know, I remember Grandma Street, and I'd go down the corner, and you'd go walk, and you take a left, and to the corner on the right would be these two dogs, and they'd be perpetually humping. But then when they would see you, they would just they'd bark first while they're mounted, and then they would dismount, and they'd each start barking at you.
1: Oh, they had shame.
0: Yes, they had shame. They had
1: the fucking bitch dog ate the forbidden fruit, is what you're saying.
0: And they, what's
2: the moral of this story?
0: The moral
1: is that she ate the forbidden fruit.
0: Yes. Why do you think that we have not caught Bigfoot in the act of coitus yet, like I did those dogs? Because, I mean, I was able to catch the dogs in it, and they got
2: what
0: off.
2: Would that sound like?
0: That may have been that sound they were.
1: That might have been, that might have been the audio. That was some real sexual sounding animal sounds. You know?
2: Some really heavy grunting.
1: It was, yeah, that might have been why it was so scary now that I think about it. That was, yeah, that's crazy, dude.
0: Yeah,
1: Bigfoot might have a hog too. That's crazy. Yeah. That actually makes a lot of sense. Now that I think about it.
0: Yes, it does. I mean,
2: do you think the male Bigfoot would have to have his beer goggles on as well?
1: I don't know. He probably shouldn't have too high of standards if he's, you know, hairy like that.
2: Sure.
1: if he looks like that. And,
0: so it's all our hairy
1: smells.
0: Yeah, you're thinking
2: you need to put on like a dress. You know, put some perfume on.
1: I don't know. I don't know. I don't know how animals get it on, what gets them going. I just know, you know, dogs hump down the street from his grandma's home.
0: Yes, they do. They do that. Yeah. This is another thing, too, like I've noticed also about, like, have you ever noticed, like, well, actually dogs, maybe not dogs, but really, like, almost every time you see an animal, like, you know, getting together and getting it on, mm-hmm. like, especially the cats.
1: Mm-hmm.
0: So the cat gets on top of the other cat, bites one in the neck, and it just starts going to town. And, you know, to me, it always looks like, I never saw it, I looked at it, I was like, man, this looks like sweet, sweet love. To me, it always looked like rape.
1: Yeah.
0: You think that all animals rape each other?
1: I think they do.
0: I think
1: we're the only ones smart enough where we don't
0: avoid
1: do that.
0: That.
1: Yeah.
0: Yeah. I do. I agree. I mean, like, yeah, I do think. Do you think Bigfoot rapes Mrs. Bigfoot?
1: He might have to if he doesn't have $20 on it.
0: He doesn't have $20. Yeah.
1: That might be what he has to do.
0: Yeah.
1: But I don't know. I don't know.
0: I'm thinking, like, we need to, like, have some kind of support groups for Mrs. Bigfoot ladies out there that have been, you know, assaulted and violated such a cruel way.
1: I bet you there's some dudes out there that wouldn't even need $20 to do that. There's some guys, you know, don't even need the beers.
0: No. Yeah. I remember there was a story. This one guy said that it's like, I guess, in Baltimore. And there was this little area of town that was known for the gay prostitutes. Okay, so the gay prostitutes were out there. And there was this little house, and he said that he showed the doorway because he's filming all this stuff. He said, in this house is where this one old gay guy used to live, and he would just basically slip money through the door slot, like the little thing for the postman or whatever, you know. He'd slip that through, and then they'd go, and he would do, he'd pull his little, like, you know,
2: like a glory hole
0: rank. Yeah, he
2: situation.
0: He just, yeah, yeah, and he would do what he had to do. And then that guy said, this is a gay guy. So he said one day he saw the shriveled member, and he said it was just disgusting looking. Mm. Do you think Bigfoot would engage in something like that?
1: I don't know, dude.
0: Mm. Yeah.
1: This is.
0: He doesn't own a door. That's a big problem. And he might.
1: He doesn't own 20 bucks.
0: He doesn't have 20 bucks. That's a big thing. Yeah. That did involve money. I don't know how much it was, but yeah, very, very big problems with that.
1: Do you happen to know where that house was?
0: Yes. It actually, to me, like, when I heard this story, this was
1: I do have my last $20 in my wallet.
0: Yes. I think the guy's dead now. He was an old man unfortunately. He's passed away. He's went to the big glory hole in the sky. And I tell you,
1: glory hole in the sky. I don't think he made it up there.
0: You're not here to judge.
1: From the stuff you told me about this fella, I don't know. I don't think that's very heavenly.
0: Well, I mean,
1: if I'm being honest.
0: It just depends. I mean, you know, maybe there's multiple layers or heavens and different things. And then there is the glory hole heaven, and, you know, and people get to partake in that. And I know that one thing is with speaking of this guy, this was made by Dan Bell. He did a series on this about, like, when he was younger. He's in the 90s. Who? This used to happen. This is Dan Bell. It's like, you can go to This is Dan Bell YouTube.
1: Okay.
0: I really like the guy. He's always come out live and this stuff. He used to do, like, malls and stuff. But anyway, you ever seen him?
2: No. It reminds me, who's the other guy that did the Night Coast?
0: Art Bell.
2: Art Bell.
0: Oh, yes. Art Bell would do the radio show. Dan Bell does, like, a YouTube show.
2: Gotcha.
0: He's, you know, sometimes he's flighty and stuff, but he's been, you know, really consistent. And when he has his old stories about, like, old Baltimore and everything, it's not really that old. It's just, like, you know, 30 years ago now, but, you know, or 20 something, you know. And so one of the things was, speaking of that, do you not think that, and I don't know if maybe Bigfoot could rent this place out, but don't you think that's really, really convenient for that old man, like, living in that neighborhood and just got the thing all set up? You know, he didn't have to leave his house. I mean, I thought that was very convenient. Would you like
1: to have a house like that? Yeah, that's why they have those gayborhoods in every city.
0: But I mean, like, this was the gay prostitute neighborhood. And I was thinking to myself, I was like, man, this would be a really
1: What's the difference between that street, between a gay street? You know, the gay prostitute. I guess there's no difference because
0: they do separate out. So you can go pick up different people. Like, I've even heard the thing about Los Angeles and stuff from that guy that the death had. And he says, this used to be the female one. This used to be the male one. This used to be the kind of trans one. Before everything, yeah. So they had a lot of different areas. Okay. So, yeah, we're not as diverse that, like, in Dallas. Unfortunately, we're much of a smaller knit village type community, and we don't actually have a diversity of options in our street corners.
1: Mm-hmm.
0: Yeah.
1: Yeah.
0: And I don't think Bigfoot does either.
2: Actually, I think you're onto something.
1: Mm-hmm.
2: You know why there's no Bigfoots, a lot of Bigfoots around?
1: Why?
2: They're all gay.
1: They're
2: all gay.
1: I bet
0: that is their preference. That is what they like to do.
1: That's very possible. But then again, ninth grade year, first week of high school, first time I ever was traumatized in my life, I saw a gay dude beat the biggest white dude that he should have never beat up, bloody mess in the hallway. And then that's when I realized, maybe gay dudes aren't just, some little bitches.
0: Hot guys. Oh,
1: right. Okay, so yeah. I probably got more respect for the homosexuals out there than Bigfoot at this point.
0: Okay. But what if you found out that Bigfoot was homosexual? Would you have more respect for him at that point?
1: I feel like he'd be a lot tougher then, right? He'd have a chip on his shoulder being a gay dude or whatever.
2: A gay Bigfoot.
0: This is true. Sometimes that is the case because there was this one dude that Biff told me about, and he was a Guatemalan guy. He's a tiny guy from Guatemala, and this other guy kept picking on him. And then he said, he's like, hey, motherfucker, leave me alone.
1: Mm-hmm.
0: And then, like, one day he said, look, I'll kick your ass. He's like, all right, look, I'm going to kick your ass and be done with this. It was a Guatemalan guy. So he's like 4'11", 5'.
1: Mm-hmm.
0: And so he went out the parking lot. He didn't kick my ass. He went in the parking lot. He beat the shit out of that guy.
1: Yeah.
0: And the reason why is because, like, his whole life has been spent beating the shit out of people so people wouldn't rape him.
1: Mm-hmm.
0: And so, he's into it,
1: Man.
0: What do you think?
1: That would be crazy if somebody was out there and Bigfoot raped him. That'd be, that's gonna be a movie I make.
0: That's a good movie.
1: If I make a good horror movie with Bigfoot, we've got to put that in a scene.
0: It's like, you're in the woods, you're not alone. Bigfoot's out there.
1: Yeah, there's.
0: And he's gonna rape you.
1: He's got something else big, too, right? That's what you got to worry about. That's the scariest part of the movie.
0: He does. That is the scariest part. Like, I mean, you thought you were afraid
2: of Alabama Black Snake.
0: Yeah. It is kind of like that is a very, very Deliverance type-based movie because the idea in it is that originally you're scared because they were caught by these guys. You're like, what are they going to do? They're going to kill them? They're going to do this? And no, they said we're going to rape them. And
1: that's why I've never been to Appalachia.
0: Yes.
1: I'm never going to those places.
0: The reason.
1: Yeah, but that's great, man. We make a Deliverance Bigfoot movie. Right? What if he's really just a gay hillbilly and we didn't even realize?
0: Yes, and he's just very hairy.
2: He's let himself go. Yeah. He's got the hair all over him. He's just like, screw it. I'll just live in the wild. Some
1: inbred
0: West
1: Virginia
2: guy. Okay.
0: That is true. That
1: with
0: is
1: a
0: true.
1: Lot of hair. Never,
2: no cancel.
1: Never had no scissors or barber around.
0: Yeah, so you just had to go make do.
1: I mean, that's possible. Because they do, unfortunately, that Soft White Underbelly YouTube channel. If you ever seen that guy on YouTube, he does the craziest interviews, but he found that one West Virginia family that's like 5-6 generations inbred.
0: Yeah.
1: And one of them literally like learned language from a dog.
0: Sounded
1: like barks like a chihuahua. Very sad, but that probably could be more realistic now that I think about it than this spiritual interdimensional whatever theory I have going on. That might be what I'm leaning towards is just a inbred big human who doesn't know how to shave.
2: You did a complete 180.
1: Yeah.
0: I mean, sometimes that is the case. Sometimes when you break something down, you learn more about it and yourself.
1: I didn't say anything about myself other than the $20 fact.
0: Yes. Very true. So do you think that, like, so that there's, like, some guy, and he's out there, and he's, like, in his little tent, and then he hears something out there in the woods, and he's afraid, like, somebody's going to come over there and, like, you know, maybe, like, some, you know, trying to scare him or whatever.
1: Mm-hmm.
0: And then, like, so then he's like, oh, man, I better, like, you know, zip up my little, like, you know, my thingy. My, what it was like the bed thing, you know, the bed stuff they use.
2: Sleeping bag?
0: Sleeping bag. Yeah, he zips up his little sleeping bag.
2: You go camping a lot?
0: No, I don't. So, and then all of a sudden, he just that big arm just rips off the little camping tent door, and then he's like, and he just rips up in that sleeping thing, and then he's like, "Oh my God, you know, don't kill me." He's like, "I ain't gonna kill you."
1: He said, "Squeal like a pig."
0: Yes, exactly.
2: You got a pretty mouth.
0: Like, wow. Yes, because, I mean, like, just as much as we smell them, they're probably smelling us. They're like, that guy smells pretty cute.
1: Yeah.
0: You know,
1: yeah, so Bigfoot, just, yeah. Yeah, probably has a heightened sense of smell. Mm. Any of those wild animals do.
0: It is very difficult to know that. I mean, yes. What is your take on it, Mr. CJ? I mean, what do you think? You think Bigfoot is a wilderness rapist? I mean, yeah.
2: I don't know. The way you guys describe this to me. It's entirely a possibility.
1: I think we're very rational men.
0: I think we're through the looking glass. I do think we know what's going on.
2: Yeah. Some homosexual tension going on.
0: That's why. Yeah, we've gotten down to the boiling point where we've never seen a female version of them. So we know that. They're very solitary individuals, live out in the wilderness, and they're horny, and they go after guys.
1: Dude, what if the other way around, if it's the female that finds you?
0: Oh, yeah.
1: And then you're pinned down in that sleeping bag.
0: Yes, yeah. Like, oh, deal.
1: would at least give me $20 for that?
0: Yes. Yeah. Well, I mean, or maybe like they would in trade use their shit shovel and say shovel.
1: Or do I have to give it $20? I don't know, man. I might give it $20.
0: Depends. Yeah, you know, maybe when it's done.
1: Cleaned
0: it's like,
1: up that bush down there or whatever.
0: Well, it could be once it's done, it's like, hey, look, you know, it's kind of like the process. Like, what process? Like, well, you're supposed to give me $20 once it's done. Like, well, I didn't know the rules. And it's like, well, that's not just the rules. I also look for a tip. You know, I don't do this for fun. Like, well, I thought you did. And then, you know, and before you know.
1: Oh, this wasn't it, for you?
0: This was
1: for me?
0: Yeah, you know, like, I mean, he says, well, you were the one out there, like, looking and trying to film me. And remember earlier the day you were filming me walk by? I thought you were interested. Uh-huh. And it's like, well, I just saw Bigfoot. I was really kind of surprised. And then she's like, well, it cost $20. And, you know, and I prefer a tip. And tipping is
2: the going rate.
0: Yeah, exactly.
1: That's funny.
0: You know, this could happen.
2: Well, I am completely fascinated with your take on Bigfoot. And I'm just wondering how you feel about the Loch Ness Monster now.
1: I think that was a log, that one picture that was like a log or something somebody made, right?
2: Okay.
1: Because they did the like radar scans in that whole lake and they
2: didn't find anything.
1: Yeah, they didn't find. I mean, it would have been cool if they did, though, right? Because it's a real deep lake that was connected to the ocean, so it was possible, you know, that could, you know, something could survive, but it would need, you know, a mate to keep making generations. But sure, we're talking from dinosaur times, unlikely. It's gotcha. Unlikely.
0: Do you think that maybe that day when they did look through the entire lock trying to find them, do you think that maybe Nessie, as you know, he's named affectionately. Do you think Nessie may have been at some child's birthday party?
1: I doubt it. I doubt that was probably Barney at that child's birthday party.
0: Okay. I mean, you know, because he was like, hey, I got a child's birthday party to go to. I can't be here for you to see me in the lake, so maybe you can come back another day.
2: I sent my distant cousin, Barney, the purple dinosaur, instead. I don't mean to rush us, but we're running out of time, but I wanted to ask, is there any other cryptids that you're excited about, or is Bigfoot mainly your top one?
1: I'm a big fan of vampires.
2: Okay.
1: Especially the hot goth chick ones.
2: Oh, okay.
1: You know, that I grew up on and watching Underworld and stuff. Like, if they're real, take down my number real quick.
2: Oh, okay. Right.
0: Yeah.
2: You're willing but, to be hunted by Blade then.
1: I would take that bait all day. Vampires, werewolves. I'm excited about that werewolf movie. Have you seen that? The trailer for that?
2: Mm-hmm.
1: Robert Eggers, the dude that did Northman and the Nosferatu movie that just came out.
2: Okay.
1: And he did The Lighthouse and The Witch. So he's a pretty good director.
2: Gotcha.
1: But I think we probably killed them all off at this point, you know, because... You know,
2: I don't know. Have you seen the show What We Do in the Shadows?
1: That's the comedy one on, like, FX or whatever. Yes. I watched a couple episodes. It was too cheesy for me.
2: Mm. It's supposed to be.
1: Yeah. I mean, I get it.
2: Sure.
1: If satire. I was on some edibles, it'd probably be a lot funnier.
2: Oh, God.
0: Wow.
1: But I ran out of $20.
0: Oh, yeah. You should have a 20, yeah. Plus, you couldn't see Strange Brew. And, you know, just, you know, all of it back. So, do you think that basically, kind of like wrapping up all this stuff and kind of going back to what we were talking about, do you think most cryptids are basically just variations on, like, see, we said that the wilderness rapist is Bigfoot? And like Loch Ness is the rapist of the sea. Do you think all of them are basically just out for the rape?
1: Out for? I didn't know Loch Ness was raping anyone.
0: Well, we can assume.
1: What are you talking about?
0: Well, there is evidence that people have been talking.
1: I've never heard any of that. But sure, man. Did something happen when you went there that one time?
2: Yeah.
0: I mean, you know, like, and we do.
1: Were you caught in a sleeping bag at the time?
0: This is the hard part. We do actually have statistical data that says that, you know, male rape is underreported in this country and worldwide. And so it
1: male
0: is.
1: Male rape?
0: Yes. Male
1: like
0: rape.
1: Male on male?
0: Raped by another male or another species. So it is very possible.
1: Or species.
0: Some kind of cryptid is involved in this.
1: Dude, I'm telling you, we're making this damn freaking cryptid movies, and every movie's got to have a scene of a dude getting raped now. You know? Just like that Pulp Fiction scene. Oh, yes. It's going to be, you know, good enough for the money, right?
0: So, yeah, so you want to have Bigfoot raping some guy, and then some other guy sells up the samurai sword and just chops him. And
1: Bruce Willis comes in. First off, his situation's very sad. Yes. I love Bruce Willis. Sorry to hear about that. But, yeah, if he comes in with his AI, you know, royalties we pay him or whatever for his likeness and image, and he comes in with a samurai sword, that would be an epic movie. You know?
0: Wow.
1: Because we could make it like a Yeti deal, right, out in, like, Asia. Yes. And, like, he comes in and saves, like, you know, the black guy getting raped by the white... Bigfoot, wouldn't that be? We'd probably get canceled for that. Now that I think about it, a white
2: right?
1: Bigfoot raping a black man.
0: Yes, that would be the main problem with that show and premise.
2: All right, before we go, hold on. I'm going to give you a list of cryptids, and you tell me your quick synopsis of them.
1: Okay.
2: Because we covered Bigfoot. I think we covered Yeti.
1: Mm-hmm.
2: Okay. What about Skunk Ape?
1: I've never heard of that.
2: Okay,
1: that?
2: No problem. It says it's a foul-smelling primate reported in the swamps of Florida.
1: That's just a Florida man.
2: Got it. That's Florida. Normal. That's
1: just,
2: normal.
1: That's thing. Just a Florida
0: man.
1: Florida
0: got it.
1: That's
0: man.
1: Yeah, that's
2: okay. Loch Ness Monster, I think we pretty much covered that. There's another one called Champ, which is a lake monster reported in North America's Lake Champlain.
1: I've heard of that. That's like the other Loch Ness, which, I mean, it's the same theory. Those lakes are deep enough where something from the ocean, they're not freshwater lakes, but originally they were connected to the ocean.
2: Got it.
1: And they come up with the right, you know, the people, the nerds that come up with these myths and theories come up with the right places to choose because it makes sense how that could be, you know, even possible with some dinosaur whatever.
2: Gotcha. So same kind of thing with Loch Ness.
1: Yeah.
2: Got it. Okay. No. All right, we're going to move on to a different category. Mothman.
1: Isn't that in, like, St. Louis or something?
2: West Virginia. Humanoid with glowing red eyes seen in West Virginia.
1: Is that the one that, like, caused the bridge to collapse, supposedly?
2: I don't know.
1: Or I heard something like that.
2: Jersey maybe.
0: Devil. I mean, Jersey Devil.
2: I just have a brief description.
1: How big those moths get out there?
2: I haven't.
1: Could have just been a big-ass moth.
2: Could have been.
1: They're pretty scary.
2: All right, well, on that note... The Jersey Devil.
1: What is that?
0: New Jersey.
2: A bipedal winged creature with a horse-like head from the Pine Barrens of New Jersey.
1: Huh.
2: You never heard of Jersey Devil?
1: No, never heard of that.
0: They made a hockey team.
1: Basically. So it's like a Batman type of deal? Or like a...
2: I guess so. That's one way to describe it.
1: Batman
2: yeah.
1: with a horse face?
2: That's, yeah. Maybe. That's what
1: know.
2: It says.
1: But if he comes around me, he's going to have problems. That's all
2: gotcha.
1: I'll say.
2: You gotta all right, our last one. Chupacabra.
1: Oh, it's the fucking mange coyote. That's all that is.
2: Livestock attacking creature described in Puerto Rico and Latin America, known to
1: coyote
2: look
1: mange.
2: Like a dog.
1: Yeah, the just wild dog with mange or whatever.
2: That's
1: what
2: that is. Okay, easily dispelled.
1: Yeah.
2: Okay.
0: Wow.
2: That's my.
1: I've
2: list.
1: Seen some chupacabra looking dogs on the internet before, and they're just dogs and coyotes.
2: Okay. Mm. Just dogs. Got it. All right, well, those are the main ones. I think we covered the gambit there.
1: What is the gambit?
0: That's the entire list.
2: The whole list.
1: What does that mean? Gambit? That's a list?
2: Yeah, the gambit. Oh, okay. The whole gambit of the list of
1: That's
2: items.
1: Like old people terms.
0: From soup to nuts.
2: Yeah, us people it. About to retire.
1: Yeah, I'm 35 years away. Yeah. Sorry.
2: Yeah.
0: Yes, yes.
1: But I'll throw that in the arsenal now.
2: There you go.
1: Start using gambit instead of list.
0: Yes.
1: Why you use
2: well,
1: list?
2: Well, hold on. Now, you need to use it in the right context around the right people.
1: Okay.
2: So if you say gambit around somebody your age, they're going to go, what? What are you talking about?
1: I'm going to have to educate them.
2: But you have to, if you say it around somebody my age, they're going to go, that pretty much covers the gambit. Uh-huh. They'll know what you're talking about.
0: And if you say it around Bigfoot, running the gamut means running through a bunch of guys which are Wang, because he's a rapist. So I'm running the gamut.
2: Oh, my God.
1: That Bigfoot movie is going to be awesome.
0: I'm looking forward to it.
2: Wow, I think can't wait. Got a cast already pulled out, huh? Like, who you're going to use?
1: No, I don't. I don't have an idea.
2: Well, you said Bruce Willis.
1: Willis.
0: He's on board. He's signed up.
1: Yeah, okay, it would be a Yeti movie, right?
2: Oh, yeah, Yeti, right? Okay.
1: And then,
2: so who's playing the Yeti?
1: Oh, I don't know. Got to go
0: Dolph
1: find
0: Lundgren.
1: Out. Yeah, probably makes sense.
0: Yes.
2: Van Damme.
1: Got to go find like a tall, you know, person.
2: Gotcha.
1: For that and put them in like some prosthetic, you know, suit type of deal.
2: And the protagonist is going to be Bruce Willis.
1: Oh, I don't know. I was just saying Bruce Willis has got to come in with samurai swords so we can do an homage to Pulp Fiction.
2: Sure.
1: And Marcellus Wallace's butthole from that one scene.
2: Gotcha. Zed's dead.
1: Yeah.
2: Gotcha. Yeah. Okay. And who's the female lead?
1: Oh, I don't know. Some hot chick.
2: Really?
1: There are plenty. We can figure that all out once.
2: You get your casting director to take care of that?
1: We'll figure that all out.
0: Very Harvey Weinsteinian version of how you find women actresses. There's got to be some hot broad I can find.
2: Wow.
1: they're out there, dude. They're, you know, you want to be famous?
0: Wow. You want to be famous.
1: It's not even, we're not even talking about $20 anymore. We're talking about fame and Hollywood.
0: Yes, that's why he's in prison.
2: Academy Award.
1: Academy Award.
0: You know how many Oscar winners I've won? Okay, well, that's going to do it for tonight. I think we did settle on the fact that Bigfoot is out there. And he
1: is
0: a rapist.
2: And he's gay.
0: And he's gay. And
1: he's gay.
0: I believe
1: he's a pussy.
0: And he's blind. I mean, he's gay. He's not blind. He's gay. And he's a pussy. All right. Well, with that, we're just going to head it out. This has been Blue Knight's version of Texas After Dark.
2: 2.1.
0: So if you hear Blue Knight's, well, it's the same thing. All right. But yes, it's 2.1. We're going to see
2: you
0: again.
2: Thanks for coming.
0: Next week. And thanks for our guests. We have actually tonight. From the Texas After Dark 2.1 crowd,
1: Jacob Sharvo,
0: and Mr.
2: Abraham Lincoln.
0: Abraham Lincoln, yes.
1: Oh, I was John Boo.
2: John Boo.
1: Wilkes Booth.
2: No, thanks for having us, Nick. We're glad we could join you, and we had a great time talking about Bigfoot.
0: Yeah, and this is kind of just the pilot show here for Texas After Dark 2.0, I guess. You know, we put that on there.
2: We may do another one. We'll see.
0: We'll be sporadic. We'll be seasonal, you know. Like,
2: we'll see how this show does.
0: Yeah. We're going to put it out for the ratings and stuff like that. And when it comes back, we'll see.
1: If that dude from Canada wants us to come back on.
0: Yeah, I think
1: I'll come back.
2: Oh, all right.
0: I'm pretty sure, you know.
2: Send in your vote.
1: Yeah.
0: Yes. And you know, like, we may get banned by the Bigfoot people because we call them homosexual rapists. But other than that, I think we're good. All right, everybody, thanks for joining us. It's been another live episode. We really appreciate it from Unexplained Radio Network, unexplainedradio.com. Join us some other time when we do another Texas After Dark.
2: Bye.
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0: 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We are set, we're live, we're here, we're ready to give you a great show or a bad show. That's all determines on you. I blame the listener for bad show. I don't really blame myself. I think that it is up to you guys to laugh at what I say, and if you do not laugh, well, that is your own damn fault. Anyway, let us get back to what we're at and what we're doing. All right, so anyway, this is Unexplained Love on the Unexplained Radio Network, unexplainedradio.com. We're here on this Thursday night. It is the second day of April 2026 in Garland in the great Republic of Texas, here on the shores of Lake Jupiter Road, looking on the vast lake that is Richardson. The concreteness of it all is so beautiful. Now, there's nothing there. It's just one city goes to the other city. That's about it. You can look out, you can see the other city. There is nothing of beauty. I guess it's just houses and commercial, and that's about it. Big roads, all kinds of things like that. Anyway, that's where we're coming from right now, Garland, the great Republic of Texas, right here looking off towards Richardson. So if you wanted to know, that's where it's all coming from. That's where the magic's made. Unexplained Radio Network, unexplainedradio.com, Unexplained Radio Network, LLC, Wyoming-based company out of Casper, Wyoming, just in case you want to know the backstory. And all those that want to know more of the backstory, can't talk. 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Unexplained Radio Network is always looking for new talents, individuals that can come up with, I don't know, let's say anywhere between 45 to about 30, well, excuse me, 30, that goes downward, 45 to about 52 weeks of entertainment, at least 1 hour around that. If you come up with that on a topic, you're absolutely fantastic and absolutely amazing, and absolutely everybody wants to hear what you got to say, then come on, give us a chance, give us a talk, we'll see where we can go with it. And we'll put you on the air. You'll be live. You'll do your own show. You'll do your own thing. You'll be your own man. You'll be your own person. People will be able to listen to you and be able to say, hey, that's that guy from the radio thing I don't listen to. All right. With that being said, you can join us in the chat room. Unexplainedradio.com is the chat room. Unexplained Radio Network is the network. And for your amusement, if you're not really so amused talking to other chatters, you can still give us a call at 469-893-0054, the wild card line. The wild card line is open, and it is open for your use. 469-893-0054, plus 1-469-893-0054, the wild card line. All right, let's get this show ready. This is Unexplained Love. The show talks about relationships, sex, family, all kinds of different things. Anything that you need questions with or answers to, we got them, and we're going to go over them. So we got a bunch of different weird topics that kind of came out, and man, I don't know what is weirder or better, really. It's kind of like, so I'm going to, maybe I'll start out slow. And some of these I've got to know. I had a really good one, and then the other ones I'm kind of like, I just got to hear it. It's me. It's my curiosity. I got to know. All right. So with that, let us start off with scarring stories of people. I don't know if you're going to guess it. People catching their parents having sex. Now, I know it's very weird to think, everybody has sex. Even dead people had sex. They had sex with their dead people. They're no longer here. But, and then you may even want to have sex with some of those dead people because you're like, man, she's really hot in that photo. Unfortunately, that was taken 100 years ago. So, you know, it's always around. Sex is there. You know, if people are still having sex. And like I've said here, really, everybody, when they look out through their own eyeballs, they see themselves looking out in the world as an 18-year-old, and they may have more knowledge, 18 plus how many years, but they don't see themselves as that old man, old woman in the mirror. Nobody sees themselves like that. They always think of themselves like 18. Even when you're in your 20s, people are like, man, I still feel like I'm 18. Well, that doesn't change. It's weird, you know. You have a progression. Like as a kid, you're like, hey, I'm a kid. I'm getting bigger, blah, blah, blah, blah. And then when you're 18 or so, around there, it just kind of seems like it just, you put it on pause and you just keep going, going, going, going. And you learn a lot more. But as far as life goes, you're still the same. You're a different person because you learn more. But other than that, you see yourself as that 18-year-old.
1: All right.
0: Number one. This one, it says, I caught my parent doing it when I was four. Unable to comprehend it, I thought they were just wrestling naked. My mom was totally winning. I wanted to join in on the fun because I loved watching wrestling. So I ripped off my clothes and asked to play in their bedroom. They yelled and said no. Crystal wanna nobby. Okay. That's why you gotta keep that door locked. That is pretty funny though, that the mom was winning. I guess she was doing some of the old cowgirl, I would say, because she's had the dad pinned down. And but that is funny. That would be freak the shit out of me too. Like, you have your kid, and all of a sudden they had their clothes off and they want to join in on the sex, and you're like, oh my God, what the hell? What have we done? How have we failed the world as parents? And it's like, well, you forgot to lock the fucking door. You gotta keep that kid out. All right. Here's another one. I asked my ex-boyfriend to watch my kindergarten graduation with me on VHS. So, that sounds pretty normal. They got a little VHS tape, and they're like, hey, man, let's watch my kindergarten graduation. I thought it would be sweet. As soon as the ceremony ended, the tape showed my parents having sex. I was completely mortified and ejected the tape immediately. My ex said, "What are you embarrassed about? Everyone watches porn." And I responded with, "That wasn't porn. Those were my parents." Monica Cimento there. The funny thing is that, or Monique, sorry, I read that wrong. Cimento, or Cimento. Anyway, the point is that. All right, let's break this one down a little bit. This one needs a little bit more exploration. Outside of the vaginal exploration, dad was doing it to mom there. Let's say this. Okay, first off, when I grew up, we didn't have kindergarten graduation because nobody gave rat's ass and they thought it was a waste of time, which it is, which it is. And I mean, I think we had like some, we had plays and everything else. And I remember my, parents recorded that, but they never came down there with the VHS or like the VCR. Not the VCR. What the hell is that? Well, the camcorder, but there was a different name for them back then. Anyway, never came down there with like a recording device to record it. They would just basically wait because our independent school district, Mesquite ISD, they had the their own like quasi network. I mean, it would just play stuff on there, and when it wasn't playing stuff, they would just go to this one like computerized screen, which was very 1980-ish. And so, but it was pretty neat. It gave you all the information and updates and stuff, and it just said stuff on there. That's about it. And they would play Christmas music during the Christmassy time and all that stuff. So it was pretty neat. But they would actually like get somebody down and record the plays of like all these schools, and they would put them on. And then your teacher would find out when that play is, and then your parents would record that. That's how my parents recorded my plays when I was a kid. And I was real, I mean, like, and I'm not talking about like, theatrical assignments and drama and high, fuck that. No, we're talking about like I was like in second grade or fourth grade or, whatever, and I played like a tree. And, my grandma used to be really good at sewing, so she made a tree outfit and really good job. She actually one time made a very good tiger, costume for me. She did amazing stuff. She'd get the things, everything. Anyway, point is, no kindergarten graduation. All right. But it's funny that your parents, like, they were like, man, let's record this hot sex. And they were like, yeah, let's do that. And instead of like grabbing like a blank tape, to record like on that, them having sex through the camcorder and all stuff. They just said, "Ah, oh, screw this. This is our stupid little graduation from kindergarten. It's stupid. Let's just record over the end of it." Or the dad was like, "Hey, look, we'll just save the first half and then we'll just transfer it later, and it all just sort itself out." Whatever the case, it's pretty funny. I think they should have just recorded over the whole graduation, like before they even call her up to the stage. They're like, "Hey, here's a little girl. You gonna graduate today? We're at the graduation." It's like, "Okay, you go back there and graduate." And they're like, "All right, Alphonse Automato." And like, it goes through. It's like, God, man, we're not even through C, and it's getting boring as hell. And then like the dad remembered that tape was so boring, he just immediately records over it, and you never get to see the graduation. All you get to see him is pumping and dumping her mom. All right. That's funny though that like, so when she was watching it with her boyfriend, right? I was completely mortified. I checked it. My ex or her ex. It didn't say it was a boyfriend. I would have, I would say, "Look, if you don't mind, let me do some research on this porno that your parents made. Let me watch it and see how crazy they are." I would have totally watched that if it was like, some girl that her dad and mom were banging and stuff, especially if her mom was hot. But I still want to know, it's like you kind of want to know what they did. Like, I don't know. Like, I'm just inquisitive minds, intrigued minds want to know kind of thing. I mean, you kind of look at like two people and you're wondering, like, well, I wonder what they do sexually. And sometimes it's nothing, just very vanilla stuff, like missionary, maybe some, doggy and cowgirl or whatever. But what if they really got into it? Like, they were going like, he was like, "Hey, look, I'm gonna start out by eating some vagina out," and then she was like blowing them, and then they're like 69, and then they went, did some missionary, started doing some cowgirl, then started getting her to ride them, and then eventually, like you're like, "Wow, man, they're very explorative." And then like maybe like does some like anal or something. You're like, "Whoa, I never thought they were into the anal." And then like, you're just like, "Oh my God." And then like he bukkakes her. Oh man, I would actually want to know. I mean, because you want to kind of know people. You want to know if they're like, just into very vanilla stuff, or they're into something very odd, or like, some guy comes out of the closet and he starts plowing her too, or there's like three guys and together, the dad records it or something, or whatever. And then there's a goat. Something like that, that could happen. All right, I gotta move on. That one was too funny. Right, this one here is the third story. I moved back in my parents for a little while in college, and one night I woke up because I heard Christina Aguilera's "Dirty," which I don't know that song. I didn't. That one was too funny. Right, this one here is the third story. I moved back in my parents for a little while in college. And one night I woke up because I heard Christina.

good music at least 25 years ago. 20, actually, probably more than that. There was a few people that struggled to make good music and put it out there during that time, but no. That's why I don't even care about it. So I never listened to that. I don't know what the hell it is. All right, next we're gonna move on. So Christina Aguilera's "Dirty," "Come Through the Wall" that connected our rooms. I went in to ask them to turn it down, and I caught them doing it doggy style with their backs to me. My dad was wearing a cowboy hat. It has been 2 years, and I'm still psychologically scarred. Oh my God, that's pretty funny. That's pretty funny. I can't imagine. I mean, at least, I mean, I would never tell them. I would just close the door and just went like cried. And I mean, but I think it's funny that her dad was wearing a cowboy hat. That would be funny, like later on, like if maybe he was just doing it for a bit, like during sex, like it was just like kind of like a dress up thing. But it would be funny that if he really wore that like all the time, and every time he saw it, all you could do is think about him plowing your mom for blind. Oh, that one was by Charlotte Tyler. Thank you, Charlotte. I do appreciate your story. All right, let's move on to hell. When I was six, I played hide and seek with my cousins on vacation and hid in the closet. About 10 minutes into the game, I heard my mom and stepdad come in the room, and they started going at it. I was too embarrassed to come out, so I sat there and listened to every gruesome noise. And 10 years later, I found a DVD of my mom going down on my stepdad. It was so awful. God, man, they really loved each other, and you know, like nuptials and the like, and they just want to express their love. You know, they just want to show their love in DVD format. Heather Clayton, I appreciate your story, Heather. That was really neat. yeah, wow, that's crazy. It's funny that, like, I mean, well, the thing is, that you're 6 years old. I mean, I don't think you have sex in front of anybody that's underage, but. You know, they didn't even know you were there, so it's not like their fault. You're the one who's hiding, playing hide and go seek, you know. So, anyway, I have the worst brothers in the world. In elementary school, they randomly dragged me out of my room. I knew they were up to something, but I wasn't quite sure what it was. They told me to go into my parents' bedroom to get something. They cracked the door open and pushed me in. I didn't really understand what was going on at first, but it didn't take too long for me to realize the situation my brothers literally just threw me into. I ran out of there as quietly as possible, as possibly I could. Brothers are evil. Okay. Morgan's is, this is Morgan's, but I mean, I guess to go by one name. It's one name. Let me backtrack here a bit, I gotta say. I'm assuming that, you know, that they were doing the deed, the parents were. I would have basically threw the little shit in there and closed the door and made it so he couldn't get out. But I guess they were worried the parents would get pissed off at them instead of just, at least the kids, the other two brothers, they could say that, well, hey, he walked in there. What the fuck? That's that guy doing me. But if you close the door on him, well, obviously, then you're involved and everybody's gonna get in trouble. But, that is pretty funny. Like they had like a little brother and they just, hey man, we're gonna go look for some mom dad's room. But I don't know if I could have done that. Even if I was like an evil older brother and I had another evil older brother with me, I would be like, ah no, that's pretty fucked up, man. That's pretty creepy. I don't know if I want to even get involved. But I guess they knew their mom and dad were banging, so I remember Biff used to have some stories and stuff like that. Like, you know, we talked about the story about how his mom was just, you know, would they had a studio apartment, and him and his sister and his other sister were there asleep, and then like 3 something in the morning, the door opens and he wakes up, but he tries to act like he's asleep, and it's her, his mom and his guy, and they start having sex. Remember, in a studio apartment, and so they're just right there, you know, having sex in front of these kids, and he just, you know, I was awake, and he's like, oh my God, what a slutty mom do I have? And then later on, like his dad had this girlfriend and she'd walk around naked in the middle of the night, but he'd have his door open, you know, and so he saw this girl walking naked through there, and of course he masturbated to that, but you know, I mean, hey, what are you gonna do? I mean, you know, he's young. He said, hey, I was a young fat

0: kid, like 16 years, 14 years old. What do you think I was gonna do? I'm gonna whack off to that. And he actually lost a lot of the weight right afterwards, and he became very muscular and then, you know, and very skinny. He always, he didn't want to eat or nothing. He did a lot to lose all that weight. And that's by the time he was like, you know, the end of high school and his senior year, he was nailing a lot of women. So that basically tells you, if you're a chunky kid and you're a freshman in high school and you're listening to this, lose the weight. Just stop eating. Because you can either love eating or love banging hot chicks. Because he just went and banged hot chicks. And he was a fat kid. He made good. Made good. He used to always talk about like how his dad and his sisters, they would be sitting around watching TV. And there would be some like kid that was like, you know, overweight, let's say. And, you know, they're like, hey, look, there's Biff. Hey, look, it's Biff again, you know. And he's, you know, and they would just point out, like, example would be, like, Goonies. Like, you know, the one that the did the Chunky Shuffle or whatever the hell it was. They're like, hey, there's Biff. So, and he's like, oh, my God. So then that really made a complex and eventually started losing the weight. And during the time, it was like in the early 90s. And sometimes when he just lost the weight, like really just, you know, he stopped eating. And he was extremely skinny. And then he just started working out and doing a lot of protein stuff and just going, you know, that has a lot of, like, crap in there that's, you know, I always said semi-illegal, and then he started going, like, almost nutso sometimes for working out, but for a while there, people would say, man, you got AIDS or something, because he looked like he lost so much weight, anyway, but that's his story, but yes, this is fun stuff, fun with parental sex. Number seven. All right, this is our seventh story for the night. When I was a kid, we used to spray my dog with a squirt bottle when he humped things. One time I walked in on my parents having sex when they thought the door was locked. I calmly took the scene in, left, and returned with the dog spray bottle, and then I squirted my dad with water. Now, this is KDM. I don't know, that sounds a little over the top. Like, I mean, how... you know, relating the dog humping things, like your leg or something, that's one thing. But then two people engaging and stuff, I don't know. I'm going to call a little BS on that story. But maybe it did happen. And if it did, that's pretty weird. But anyways, but, you know, weird story. All right, number eight. This one comes from Nicole H. Let's just, yeah, cut out some people's last name. When I was in high school, I went out with some friends. But we had to come back to my house to grab something. As soon as we walked through the front door, we had a direct view of my mom and stepdad having sex in the in-ground hot tub. Well, at least they were classy and they had an in-ground hot tub. I ran to my room, grabbed what I needed, and ran out of the house. My parents still don't know we saw them. Okay, that's Nicole H. Now, that's a pretty neat story. And the funny thing is that they walk in with her and her friends. And I'm assuming there's a bunch of girls, and they're like, oh, my God, those people were having sex in that in-the-ground hot tub. and good for her to know that Jacuzzi is a name brand. It's not a it's a type of hot tub. It's not the name of hot tubs. All right, good. And in the ground. Being very specific is important. It's very important. Yeah, that's pretty hilarious. My thing is that I don't like I've never liked the idea of sex and water. It never really works because, yeah, it's like what Brian said on Family Guy. It's like, how can, you know, water make it more dry? And it's because, you know, I mean, water is water and, you know, natural lubricants are natural lubricants made by the body. All right, let's go on. Number nine. On New Year's Eve, excuse me, Lord. On New Year's Eve, I woke up in the middle of the night to go to the bathroom. My parents thought we were all knocked out, so they left their bedroom door open. And never a good idea. Let me tell you this. Kids wake up all the time. They do all kinds of crap. You know, really, it's amazing they ever go to sleep. So you always have to shut the door, lock it, and then make sure it's locked. I mean, make sure that damn thing's locked. I can tell you. You know, yeah, because they'll try to get in there, them bastards. Anyway, my parents thought we were all knocked out, so they left their bedroom door open. When I walked past them, they didn't notice me. I feel like it wouldn't have been that bad if they weren't making disgustingly loud noises. I thought that was the only trauma I'd have to experience. But about 9 months later, my little sister was born. So basically, I saw my little sister be conceived. Oh, okay. I didn't get the correlation. I was like, what the hell does this guy do with one story or the other? That was Haley Lampkin. Thank you, Haley. I do appreciate that story. It was really funny. Yes. That can happen. That can happen. It's there. I blame them, but yeah. I was walking. No, this one here is Chantel M. No name, no last name. Oh, yeah, I shouldn't do that. Okay, anyway. This one says, number 10. I walked into my parents' bedroom and proceeded to see my father raise his hand up from the covers and lick his fingers. I have no idea what I did after. My thing is like, okay, but I mean, like, okay, say, for instance, you're fingering somebody and you do that. You kind of want them to see. But what's the point of, my thing is like, how did he not notice she was in the room? My parents' bedroom, and proceeded to see my father raise his hand up from the covers and lick his fingers. So I guess his back was to her, and then he does that, but, you know, I don't know. All right, that's pretty weird. Your dad's weird. Let's just say that. Your dad's weird. All right, number 11. No name. There's a couple of these no-name ones. Sorry. Well, you know, you don't want to put your name in, you don't get any credit. Number 11. One afternoon, my mom wanted to take a nap before driving my brother to baseball practice. Okay. So she told me to wake her up at 4:30 p.m. A little later, my dad got home from a business trip and immediately went upstairs, okay? After a while, the time came for me to wake up my mom. Let's just say I didn't realize until that day that my parents were into BDSM. I'm scarred for life. But the thing is, like, she knew she had to get up at 4:30, so, like, she didn't have that much time. So they get in all the BDSM gear and... Or maybe there was not much gear. I mean, maybe he just, like, started whipping her and stuff. And that's all it is. It's just a little bit of BDSM. Wow. Wow. I should get somebody to give credit for that. Okay, Izzy-O, excuse me. All right. Izzy-O's got a story for us. I heard from my parents' room one night when I was 8. And I assumed my mother was hurt. I listened outside the door until the moaning stopped and eventually walked in to save my mom. It looked like my dad was hurting her, so I jumped on my dad's back and I screamed. We haven't talked about it since. Yeah, I mean, well, hey, you know, he's like, hey, it's like, what was that from, 2 and a Half Men? He says, you know, hey, it's all right, slugger. I'm not hurting your mom. I hurt your mom. It's 40-some-odd-year-old man. All right, this is number 13. This one just tells 12 lucky books. All right. I was home from the military, introducing my daughter to my family for the first time. I got up in the middle of the night to go downstairs for water and walk by my parents' closed bedroom door, okay? I heard weird sounds, so I paused. That's never, you never should, yeah. I mean, even if your parents are getting murdered and they're in the bedroom, you should probably just pass that up because it's probably not anything good. You think they're getting murdered. It's like, oh, quit murdering me. Quit stabbing me. And it's like, you open the door. And then it's like, I was saying because he stabbed me with his dick. You know, it's just our role playing. Leave us alone. I paused. Okay, so I heard weird sounds. I paused. That's when I heard my dad heavily whisper, God, this is so juicy. This one seems made up. All right. To which my mom replied, yeah, come get this juicy pussy. Oh, God. I ran back to the room and didn't come out until the morning. I since told my husband the story, so now to anyone to annoy me. He says the word juicy, and I can't. What an asshole. Oh, God. That's like a dramatic event. I don't care if you're an adult or what, man. I mean, like, I was in the military. And I've seen combat, but the worst thing I ever Oh my God. See, this is a funny thing. Sometimes there are certain words, and I don't know, like juicy stuff, but I remember me and another friend, David, we used to joke about it because there used to be a site, and it's still around, but it's not like the same way it used to be. And, a bunch of people like looking for banging, and it was called Adult Friend Finder, and it's still around. It's just, there's not as popular and stuff. So, back then it was, 20 some years ago, it was really, really popular, 20 plus years, 25, whatever. And, a lot of people got on it, and there would be like, sometimes there's stuff from like, you'd see like different people around the world, like it was India. And I remember like one time, like, and I guess they just say this, I mean, at least they were saying it during the time. This one girl was talking about her vagina and calling her juicy shoot. And so we used to make fun of that, about juicy shoot and everything else like that. My thing is, like, I gotta say, I mean, like, there are different terms that come up and people go with them. Like, there's a lot of, oh, hey, like, let's make love. I remember, like, last person I was with, we used to joke about that because it was such a stupid thing. It has nothing to do with making love, and everything's like, oh, we're gonna make love, like whatever the hell. And it's just funny to me. But there are people that actually took that stuff seriously, and that to them was just basically the same as like, yeah, we're gonna fuck, or we're gonna have sex, or whatever. And they had those words, other ones, the fuck and the sex and everything. But whatever reason they chose that, because that was kind of a time period thing. I don't know if juicy is so much of a time period thing. I would basically say wet. I mean, like, oh, you're so wet or whatever. But juicy, I mean, to me, juicy is always associated with something you're eating. So I would say, is he saying that because he's eating her out? Or is because, like, but I mean, like, if I'm putting my wang into somebody, I'm not gonna like, oh, this is a very juicy pussy. I mean, it's more of a, it's very wet, man. You're really like, yeah, you're wet tonight or whatever the hell. I don't know. That's all I'm saying. I'm just saying, like, that seems like it's like, different, generational things. Anyway, and like, I mean, like, there was like, other stuff, like, get your rocks off or whatever, which I wouldn't say now unless I was joking, but I don't know. Well, thank you, Lucky Books. Appreciate you. That was a good little tale from the sea. Number 14. This one comes from Jasmina. Lauren, oh yeah, Lauren ZR. Okay. Lauren Thier. All right, whatever. Yeah, I think Jasmina. All right. One night, I woke up really late to loud music coming from the basement. When I went to ask my parents to turn the music down, I walked into a horrible, scary sight. Not only were my parents having sex, but they were also having a threesome. It was supremely awkward. Okay, I was waiting for one of those. My thing is this. I wish you would have added another little tidbit to this. Was a threesome two dudes, your dad and somebody else, another dude, or was it two chicks? Because I gotta say, that changed the whole dichotomy of all this stuff. Because if your dad had arranged your mom and another chick and they're still married and stuff like that, then kudos to your dad. He knows how to get the job done. But I mean, it's pretty easy to find other dudes going to plow his wife. I mean, but that is pretty weird. It just changes everything. I can tell you, like, hey, who's in control of that relationship? All right. But hey, we didn't get that information. So let's just assume. I would assume in that case, we don't have that information. It's two the dad and some other dude plowing the mom. That's majority. The funny thing is, like, in with guys, when you're younger, when I was younger, we hear the menage a trois and the threesomes, and we'd always think, oh man, it'd be great to have two chicks at the same time. But usually, I would say probably the vast percentage of threesomes involve two guys and one woman rather than two women and one guy. Now, I'm not saying, but I'm saying it's probably a 60-40 split or somewhere like that. I would say that's the case. It's just easier to get a guy that wants to get, into this than it is to a woman. And even if you do find one woman that's into this and wants to join in with you as a couple, then what happens when she doesn't want to do it anymore? It's going to be very difficult to find somebody else. You're just going to have to settle for somebody else, I guess, if you can find anybody at all. But whereas a guy, I mean, God, you can probably find that there's guys on every corner. You know? Anyway, number 15. This one comes from Bree B. One night I had a nightmare and ran into my parents' bedroom. I opened the door and saw my parents reenacting the porn movie that was on their television screen. I ran away hysterically crying. Oh man, sorry, little girl. The funny thing is that so she had to spend a lot of time taking this in. So she goes in the room. She's like, "What are my parents doing?" It's like they're doing the same thing that's on the TV. Or maybe she saw the TV was on before she noticed her parents, doing the same thing the TV was doing. And then she's like, "Hey, man, maybe they're watching like some good cartoons or something like that. Maybe like something like SpongeBob, or maybe like some Alfred Hitchcock Presents or I don't know, cart. Anyway, but yeah, that's what happened. So she notices that probably first, and then she looks down and she's like, "Oh my God, my parents are doing the same thing that's in that movie." With the donkey. It was a Shrek movie. So anyway. All right, let's move on. Thank you, Bree B. Number 16. This is Lebowski. Okay. I go to college a couple hours away from home. So one day I decided to surprise my parents. I heard really weird sounds coming from my backyard. So I walked around to the side of the house. I caught my parents having sex on my childhood trampoline. All right, look, now when you say childhood trampoline, that makes it sound like there's a different size dimension to this. I mean, more than likely, it's not one of those 3 foot, like solo jumping trampoline, a 3 foot diameter solo jumping trampoline thing. It's probably just a regular trampoline, but your parents were having sex on it for some reason. But you had it when you were a child. So this is probably like an Olympic style trampoline. So don't give me the childhood stuff trying to, woo it up some. But anyway, but I get it. You had a trampoline when you were a kid, your parents were banging on it. Gotcha. I turned around and didn't say anything, drove back to school. The pain was too much. My parents still wonder why I don't jump on the trampoline anymore. Well, yeah, no jumping on that trampoline no more. Yeah, that was the end of that. I get the not wanting to jump on the trampoline anymore, but I'll get into the trampoline talk in a second because that's very important news. But I got to go back to this. I feel sorry for you now because you drove a couple of hours to see your parents and then you drove back. I mean, now see me, I would have probably said, "Let me go to a bar and I'll try to forget what I thought," and then go back to my parents' house, even drunk, and say, "Yeah, I'm here for the night. I just want to see you guys." I wouldn't want to drive back, two some more hours to go to school and have that in my thought in my head. I'd at least make it a night, and plus if you drive 2 hours to somewhere, more than likely you're going to stay there. So this guy basically just said, "The hell with it, whatever." Well, thank you, Lebowski. I do appreciate that story. I'm sorry you had to drive so much. Other thing about trampolines are we had trampolines when I was a kid. We had my childhood trampoline. No, I'm joking. But we had a trampoline at my grandmother's house, and grandma and stuff and everything. And the thing about that trampoline was I think they had it before I was a kid. Like they had got it like in the 70s or something, the early 80s. I don't know. And the two things you're always worried about was like this was the old spring ones, and you're worried about falling in the spring because it could, it springs out and then collapses back in and could pinch your skin and may rip it off. Never had any problems like that. I mean, there were some welts and stuff that happened with my other cousins, but not me. But the biggest one would happen was that, we would usually not use the trampoline all winter. And when you come back like this time of year and try to use that trampoline, you jump on it and then it would rip. And so you'd always have to worry about a rip in the trampoline that would just automatically appear. I think my uncle had that happen done once. Usually that was the most dangerous thing of the trampoline. For whatever reason, we stopped using the trampoline. I guess, there's only so much things you can trample on, in life. All right. Number 17. Okay, this one's got a fake name. Why you aching so crazy, Craig Girlfriend? Okay, whatever. That's a little bit too much of a name. All right, give me real names, guys. When I was on the road, I was excuse me. When I was on a road trip, my siblings and I fell asleep in the back seat of a car. Of the car, not a car. I was the only one who woke up to a funky smell and the car shaking. Then I saw what was going on. I was scared stiff and was unable to move. My eyes were clenched together so hard that I gave myself a headache and I never re recovered. Okay. See, you got to tell me what's going on, because I mean, how do you, so basically your parents, or you know, whatever, your parents, based, I'm assuming, you didn't even say that, your parents are having sex in the front seat of the car. Now, how did this happen? Like, 'cause I mean, they're taking a family drive, and y'all guys fall asleep in the back, and they're like, hey, this is the perfect time to have sex in the car with the kids asleep and everything else, just pull it over. I mean, I'm assuming that the mom was riding the dad because they're in the front seat. I'm assuming these are bucket seats. But again, this could be an older car with a front bench seat. Or, I mean, hell, like I even had a Ford Crown Victoria I got from the Texas Fleet Commission, or no, Facilities Commission. And, you know, hey, it had a 60-40 split front seat bench, you know. So, I mean, hell, like, you know, you could ride the hump, you know, literally, the back seat in the front. I like that car, man. That was the cool thing about that car was the seats, because they were bench seats. It felt like you were driving on a couch, like you're around in a couch, like you know, you're going place to place on your couch. Anyway, well, I wish you had more details in that, but we won't bust your balls so much. All right, excuse me. Wow. All right. Well, it's getting close to break time, but I'm going to go on. I'm going to continue on for a little bit longer, and then we'll take a break midway through these news stories.
1: All right.
0: And I'll probably take a break about 10 more minutes, but maybe we'll get through all this. Maybe we won't. All right. See how long they are. So this is stories about just weird stories here. So stories will make you gag, and this is what people wrote about things will make you gag or messy. Okay. We'll see. Hopefully you haven't ate dinner. And if you have, no, hopefully you're not going to eat dinner yet. And if you have, well, good luck. Number one, this one comes from Dutch in Minnesota. I met up with a guy from Grindr, all right? And he had the biggest penis I'd ever seen. I had to take his penis out of my ass because it was hurting so bad. All right. He said, damn, you made a mess. I saw what looked like a gallon of beef stew, and the smell soon followed. He started puking all down my back, and it ran into my hair and eyes, his bed and the floor. Well, I mean, what he had to know what he was in for. His sister knocked on the door to see what was going on, and he started freaking out. He ran out into the bedroom while I was still covered in poop and puke. Tried to get, put my clothes on. It was impossible to leave with any dignity. My thing goes back down to it is, this is this one guy's story, and you know, it's a pretty weird story, I gotta say that. But the thing is that, okay, so I mean, yeah, kind of, you had a little accident in bed, you know, and everything, and so, oh, gallon of it, I don't know about that. But the funny thing is, the guy's gotta start throwing up. I mean, Jesus, you know, show some dignity, man. I agree. All right. Number two, the sock sponge. Okay, this is a name for it. Chloe, thank you for good naming that one. When I was in high school, my boyfriend and I were hooking up in his car, and he suggested that we do anal. I agreed, but felt nervous about it because I had no idea what it'd be like. So he put it in, and my asshole was not down. Okay. I ended up shitting all over him. I immediately started crying while he was wiping his shit-covered dick with my sock. All right, this guy was in for more. I mean, the funny thing is, I gotta say, hopefully this was this guy's first time of doing anal, at least in his car, at least in his car. Or better yet, hopefully his first time doing anal at all, and then this occurred, because he's like, yeah, man, we could probably just do it in the car. Like, just do some anal, like some, get some butt sex going on here. And because she did say it was in the car, right? Okay, yeah, Chloe, thank you. Yeah, and he was in for a treat. I mean, he probably never thought that was gonna happen. I mean, but the thing is that there is a lot, like if you know from a gentlemen that are into this, and there are a lot of gentlemen that are. There's a lot that goes into preparation for this. You don't really just like go out there and just say, I mean, you can, but the thing is, you really want to make sure that that you know you're in a good spot before you start having the butt sex. And apparently she was not. All right. Number three. This is from Brittany D. I have a heart condition where I faint when I get hurt. Okay. I don't tell many people because I don't think everyone needs to know. Makes sense. I mean, what's the point? But, well, my boyfriend was slamming into me during sex once and slipped out. When he tried to ram it back in, he accidentally went in the wrong hole. I screamed and tried to run to the bathroom. I didn't want to faint in front of him, but I didn't make it. I passed out on his bedroom floor and woke up to hear him screaming for his mom to come. Oh, God. All right, look. So she says that anytime there's like a pain sensation, her heart condition makes her faint when she gets hurt. So it's kind of hard that she, I mean, usually you don't suffer a lot of pain in your life, so it's kind of weird that she'd actually know that beforehand. But, I guess you do suffer a lot of pain and you never notice it. But she noticed it because she fainted and they told her what happened. So, man, I mean, like, my thing is that I would have been afraid that, like, they've done that ramming thing, you might, like, double over your wang or something. But anyway, but that is pretty funny that he tries to ram it back in, but then it goes up for hours. The funny, though, it would be funnier, like, she's never really done that before, and so it would have been a quite the shock. But that's all good and all. But the funniest part is she's over there passed out, and then she wakes up and she's like, "What the hell?" And like he's calling for his mom. She's completely naked, and then she's just been anally violated as far while they were having sex. All right, good times, Brittany. Number four. This one comes from Danielle H. Daniela H. Okay. excuse me. I kept telling my now ex-boyfriend that I didn't like anal because it always hurt too much. But he kept whining, so I said, "F it." Well, I'd eat a big bowl of grapes that day, and sure enough, he entered me. I let out a fart so juicy, juicy. He felt it vibrate on his thing. He never asked for it again. Hey, well, in his, I mean, and he's lucky. He's lucky nothing else came out of there because, I mean, what the hell? Like, like I always think it's funny that these people that, that are so grossed out about something that you know you're going in for. I mean, you literally are going in for. I mean, like what the hell? Farts, shit, that all comes out of the anus. So if you're going inside the anus, you better be prepared. I mean, don't act like, and especially this is something small. I mean, like, hey, she had a fart, and it went out, and he should take that and chalk it up to like that's what I wanted. All right. Anyway, I mean, shit. What the hell? Number five. Okay, this one comes from KMK Luck. Number five. I was on my period and we wanted to have sex, so we decided on anal for about 20 minutes earlier. I had the urge to poop, but never did. We got hot and heavy. I was getting rammed into the wall. Hurt my shoulder and ended up completely pooping on his wiener. And because it was so rough, I bled for 2 days out my butt. Wow. Oh, wow. Yeah, you're bleeding at both sides there. My thing goes back down to it. It's like this. And I know, like, a lot of people sometimes are not really that into it. But, and I remember when I was in high school, or just out of high school, excuse me, there was one girl we'd said this to. And it's like, this is what happens. Because this other guy was dating this one girl and she never had sex during her period. And I'm not talking about anal, I'm just talking about like vaginal. And she was like, "People want to have sex during, like, well, you're having your period?" And like, she was kind of grossed out by the idea. And I was like, "Well, I mean, if you got to have sex, I mean, it's not ideal for the guy, but I mean, it's better than nothing." And so that's what I say. Like, yeah, it's better than nothing. I mean, I've had a lot of that in my day too, where you go out there and you bang the chick on her period. So I was just saying, like, instead of doing the anal, which caused her to take a dump on his wang, they probably should have considered, just going taking a shower after having sex on her period, because that seemed like the easier cleanup. You just put a towel down. All right, number six. It was my first time ever trying anal sex with my boyfriend. We had a few drinks and he finally convinced me to try it. He used some lube, but within 2 minutes, my ass was on fire. I had an allergic reaction to the lube he chose. It has forever scarred me from trying again. Oh my God. Well, I mean, how's he gonna know you're gonna have an allergic reaction of your butthole to this lube? I mean, he just trying to get some lube on there, trying to go to town. That's why, you should really concentrate on using more natural lubes and stuff like that. I mean, really, Vaseline's always a good one because Vaseline actually was, it's an oil-based thing, but they said that it came about because a lot of guys that worked in oil fields and stuff would use this oily solution. It wasn't completely Vaseline yet. It still smelled like oil and was, just oil on their wounds, and it would heal faster. And so there you go. I mean, it's pretty cheap too. Anyways, try using Vaseline. All right, number seven. This one comes from Holly C. I was seeing this very laid back, nice guy and decided he was the first I should share anal with. She wanted to give up her black cherry to this guy. I'd actually heard that called that one time. I remember like on old AFF. See, this one woman had wrote on there that she said something about like I won't do anal because I'm saving my black cherry for my husband, and so ever since then I always think of that. So yeah, her husband's like, man, I can't believe you waited for me. I mean, yes, you had sex with 400 guys, but not in the ass. Anyway, all right. Hey, whatever floats your boat. Okay, so okay, let's go back. So I've seen this very laid back guy and decided to be the first to share anal with. Yes, it's a love story. Love story. They should make a movie out of it or a book. I think Jane Austen actually wrote about a book about a young girl, a nice, laid back young man who decided that they were going to go the distance and prove their relationship, and they decided to have anal for the first time. Jane Austen, yeah. All right. I think she also. Yeah, she write Pride and Prejudice and all that stuff. I don't remember who wrote Little Woman, Women or whatever. Maybe she wrote that. Who gives a shit? All right, we're going we were going at it, and I took it well. Suddenly, he pulled out and calmly walked away. I stayed there, my ass invitingly in the air, waiting for him to return. When he finally did, he silently wiped my ass with a paper towel. Apparently, poop had gotten all over his penis. Wow. So, well, at least he was a considerate lover. He was a considerate lover that wanted to wipe her ass after the mess. Okay. Number eight. This one comes from Chelsea, Casey. Okay. Maybe Casey. I was experimenting with my partner, and it initially wasn't as bad as I anticipated. But as he was pulling out, he moved too quickly, and I just started leaking runny cum diarrhea. I ran naked to the toilet, and there was poo on his thighs and all over our bed and floor leading to the bathroom. Damn. There's a thing that remember we were talking about, things that get stuck up in people's asses. And what happens is, there can actually be a suction. So, when you try to pull the thing out, you're sucking out whatever's there. It's almost like you have a water lock or something, and then the water lock is released, and all the water flows out. I mean, you can actually turn something upside down that has water in it, and the water will not come out because it's under air pressure and everything else. So the water stays in there. It happens a lot with your ears. The water gets in there. You can move it around. That water ain't coming out. But the thing is that yes, when you push that pressure to pull out, then that maybe it's his fault. I blame him. All right. Number nine. This one comes from Robert W. I hooked up with a guy on Grindr. We banged in his car, and once we'd finished, we couldn't find the condom. We spent ages looking for it, but I decided to just leave and go home. Turns out the condom was hanging out of my butthole like a rubbery blue tail. It was blue. Well, I knew some girls, and then she said like she had, and I've heard this one in particular that knew this, but I knew a bunch of other ones too that lost condoms inside of them, and eventually it came out. But one in particular stands in my head. Yes, she was the one that had the condom roll. Like this, you buy a big box of condoms and you roll them out and they come like three. It is pretty amazing. Yeah, it's pretty amazing. When you date somebody and they happen to have this in their house, you kind of got to ask, will they have a prolific love life with their last lover? Or do they have a lot of lovers? In her case, it was they have a lot of lovers. Number 10. This one comes from Craig John M. Okay, I was having sex with my ex, and after we finished and cleaned up, we got into bed. He pointed at something and goes, "What's that?" It was the littlest poop. It had fallen out of one of our butts and was just there on the bed staring at me. But next time I went to his place, he had a douche set waiting for his waiting in his bathroom. Yes, I'm pretty sure that Craig John's guy is like, "That ain't for me, buddy." So, yes, I told you. I said like, guys that are in the know are in the know. You got to get rid of the stuff before you go. So, yeah, that's a little rhymage for you. But those that aren't, like, they just try to bang their girlfriend in high school in the butt in their car, and before they know it, they don't want that car no more, and neither does anybody else. Number 11. This one comes from Pearl Black. My man and I used to live with housemates, so we'd sneak into the forest to have sex. Okay, I wouldn't suggest that. I'd just like close your damn door, or at least be housemate with your person you're having sex with. One day, we were in our forest place, okay, and he put it in my butt. After he pulled it out, his dick and butt and my butt were all covered in jizzy liquid poop. That actually, I remember back in the 90s, there was a radio station. That's why I learned this. Okay, I learned stuff. I learned things all the time. There was a radio station in Dallas. It's called KEDG, and it was called 94.5. And then it went to, I forget what it went to afterwards. And then they closed down. It was a rock station, alternative rock, and everybody loved it. It was very beloved here in Dallas area. And there was one guy that he came on, and he was a new DJ guy. And his name was Fletch. And he was saying Fletch. And he wasn't on there very long at all. But I remember I was listening to the radio one day. And then I don't know if somebody called in. I don't think they did. I think he read a letter that came in. And then one guy said, "You know, a Fletch. Fletch is the word we use when, like, poop and semen mix together and come out your ass. That's the Fletch." And I don't, that's, you know, one of those Urban Dictionary kind of things, stuff that's been around for a long time, just as long as the Urban Dictionary. So that's what I've heard, and so that's what I was thinking. So she had what was called back in the 90s Fletch. We had a clean, or he had, this was Pearl Black, or was it he or she? I can't remember. We don't have, but Pearl, I assume, is a woman. Okay, sorry. Sorry, Pearl. All right, we had to clean up as best we could. Using leaves in my hoodie. Oh man, you ruined your hoodie. I then had to transport my poopy hoodie all the way home to wash it. You know, some things you just gotta give up in life, and I would say it's a hoodie filled with shit. You know, that I would say it's the end of that hoodie. We had a good run, but that run has long since passed. All right, number 12, Catherine Lee. Right, so it's Catherine Lee Lyles. The first and only time my husband and I did it, I got super emotional afterwards because I saw a piece of shit on the floor next to the bed, and I thought it was mine. I was hysterical, crying and basically screaming. I blame it on the super sensitive nerves he penetrated. And after all of it, I learned the shit on the floor was from one of our dogs. Oh God. So the dog takes a dump, and then she's like, "Oh my God, that's me." And then she's crying and it's hysterical and can't believe it. And I can't believe you made me do that. You made me poop myself on the bed or on the floor. And then now I got the poop. Poop's just laying there. And then it's her dog. I don't know how she knew it was her dog. I guess basically, it looked like a dog poop. And so I was like, "That's from the dog, dumbass." God, there's yeah, but I mean, dog poop sometimes smells like dog poop. I mean, it's just like cat poop has a certain smell too. And it's when you step in cat poop or dog poop, they smell a little bit different, but they're both horrid. Anyway, I advise not doing that ever in your entire life, but yeah, unfortunately, it's happened to me probably at least half a dozen times, unfortunately. All right, not the shitting on the floor. I mean, stepping in dog or cat crap outside. All right, never mind. Going back to this, I remember there was one person that actually called into Lycus years ago, and then their story was So the, I think it was like, because maybe it was Russ Martin or somebody else, but it was a weird story. And she said that her husband's like just disgusting. Like he picks his teeth with like his fingernails, stuff like that. It's like just disgusting. All these disgusting things. And one of the disgusting, I think it was Russ Martin now. So one of the disgusting things she said her husband does is like he just will eat anything. Like it's just on the floor. It doesn't matter. He just doesn't care. And they had some, what was it? I guess they were like, not Hershey's Kisses. It was something like Hershey's Kisses, like chocolate, like something like, you know, whatever. And he thought, oh, look, there's like, it's, God, it could have been a Hershey Kiss. It was something like almost circular and round, like almond joy. Yeah, like something like Almond Joy, or not Almond Joy, I don't remember, you know, those Junior Mints or something like that. Anyway, something like that, roundish, you know, oval, circle, whatever. So he picks it up and immediately throws it in his mouth. And then she's like, oh my God. He's like, starts coughing and stuff like that. What the hell's wrong with you? And he said, that wasn't like, you know, a piece of candy. And what it was is she was changing her kid at the same time. And I guess his kid had some hard crap, you know, like hardish, you know, I guess he's a little constipated. And I, you know, like she said, oh, it looked pretty much like that. And then he's like, oh God, I ate my kid's shit. And I guess what happened was when she took it off, like, piece rolled out and it fell on the floor. I mean, it wasn't wet at all. This dumbass comes along and eats it. So, yeah, that's the cleanliness is next to godliness and not eating shit. Let's just say that. All right. Number 13. This one comes from Sarah M. My boyfriend came home drunk and wanted anal. We had done it once before, but we were both sober and careful to go slow and use lube. This time he was so drunk, he poured lube all over my ass and shoved his dick right in. It hurt so bad, I had to stop him after a minute or two. The next morning, he went to the bathroom and found shit under his foreskin that had been there all night. Oh, Lord, yeah. You gotta wash that wang. You gotta wash that wang. Number 14. Thank you, sir. We were attempting shower sex. Yeah, you can never really have shower sex. We just talked about that earlier. Yeah, it never really works. I mean, unless you just decide you want to turn the water off and not just have sex in a dry shower, then it works. Then it works. Uncomfortable, but it works. We were attempting shower sex, and he mistook the back door for the front door. When he just went in for it, we tried anal before, so my body. We, oh, excuse me, we'd never tried anal before, so my body went into shock and I passed out right there in the shower. Oh my God, sorry, Laura B wrote that. And man, I mean, you know, hopefully you didn't hurt yourself, you know, falling down there in the shower and stuff, and you pass out. This is weird. I've never heard of the shock, you know, the shock to traumatic force and people passing out, you know, that's very odd. I was hoping she would say, then I shit all over the place. But we were in the shower, so we just washed it down the shower. And we were fine. That would actually have been the best place to take a shit out, you know, really. I mean, if you're having problems with your anal areas. Number 15, this one comes from Bridget Mae Jackson. We did anal for 20 minutes, and afterward, I felt not quite right. When I got to the toilet, the seat was down. And it had a soft closed lid. Okay. So by the time the lid was down. Okay, so oh, you're talking about like a, the seats. Wait. When I got to the toilet, the seat was down. It had soft closed lid. Okay, there's a lid. So by the time the lid was down. Oh, are you saying I, this one's kind of confusing. Are you? I would think that you try to raise the lid up. And the lid was up. By the time the lid was up, the next thing occurred. So whatever. I mean, it's either that or they got there and the lid was down. There's nothing they could do. I don't know. The point is, I think they tried to raise the lid. They couldn't do that. That would make more sense explaining it that way. You know, and I always encourage people to reread these things. All right. I pooped all over the floor. There was runny shit down my leg, and it smelled awful. But I didn't know what to do. There was no shower in the bathroom, and I couldn't bear to escape. So I had to use a half a roll of toilet paper to wash the floor and wash my leg in the sink. I went back to his room 15 minutes later, pretending nothing happened. My thing is that yes, I mean, kind of like thinking, where are these people at that there's a bathroom next to their the bedroom, and they don't have their own shower. I mean, like even when I was a kid, I had my own. I mean, like well, at least my second house, our new house, we had. I had a bathroom next to my, my bedroom, and I had my own bathroom basically, and it had a shower and everything in there. It wasn't a half bath. And even when I was a real small kid, yeah, I mean, I wasn't banging then because I was like, 8 or younger. We had an old house and it had one bathroom, and of course, again, a shower. Here in this house, I have the Jack and Jill bathroom and upstairs, and then like a half bath downstairs. But again, I mean, I'm not having sex that much on the downstairs that I need to go to the bathroom afterwards. And if I was doing anal, I'd probably be doing it, upstairs. So, all right. Anyway, thank you, Bridget Mae Jackson. I appreciate that. And we are out of stories on that one. Yeah, that was a good topic. I appreciate everybody's. I got 15 of them now. We do have a buttload of stories. This was speaking of buttloads. We have a buttload of stories, and we're probably going to cover this one in two different episodes because I don't know if we got enough time. I'd say 1 a minute, and let's start now. This one is about confessing on one night stand stories and things that scandalization from it. And we'll get back to that when we come back from the break here on Unexplained Love. This one is pretty interesting. I just got to get to it, but we'll see how it comes out. Hopefully, it comes out well. Well, it comes out. All right, we'll be back here on Unexplained Love. We're going to come back here in a minute, and we'll be right back on Unexplained Radio Network, unexplainedradio.com.

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This is Unexplained Love, Unexplained Radio Network, unexplainedradio.com. We got another little episode coming for you next week. And we definitely have this one going on this week. Without further ado, we got a lot of different stories to get to and a lot of stories to read. So we had a lot of fun the first half. We did a lot of butt stories. We did a lot of like current sex stories. That was all fun. And now it's time to continue on and go a little bit further, a little bit deeper into the butt. So these are wild one-night stand stories that, just kind of scandalous. Let's see. Let's go down to our first story of the night. So this one here is somebody's, I'm not going to give all the names up, but this one here is just number one, she knew. She was already pregnant and tried to pin it on me a week later. Huh. Well, she had to put it on somebody. She's got like, hey, I don't know who the guy got me pregnant, but maybe you'll pay. Yeah, that's pretty much just picking the dad for him. You're like, hey, I don't pick a dad. The one that's got the most amount of money. That's what I'm looking for. All right, number two. This one, rando, said my friend picked up a woman at the bar per her brought her home. Had a great evening. When he woke up, she was dead. Apparently, she had a heart condition that was aggravated by alcohol, and she was intermittent at remembering her medication at best. Huh. I wonder if he got to bang her before that, though. That would have been a good addition to that. He said, well, oh, yes, wait, these were one night stand stories. Yeah. So he gets this woman. She goes home with him. He picked up a woman at a bar, but you would think that she would remember that because, hey, I'm going to a bar, man. Alcohol will kill me. And then, yeah, that's weird. Or maybe she didn't know that it was that bad or what. Wow. All right. Number three, I used to do stand up and lived in an apartment next to one of the places I do an open mic. I picked up a guy after the show and brought him home with me. We fooled around and he got up to leave. I said bye and he stayed in bed. A minute or two later, I still didn't hear the door close, but I did hear rummaging in my living room. Oh no, he waited in bed. And oh, okay. Yeah, so he's in bed. He's like, hey, goodbye. And I stayed in my bed, and then like I hear some rummaging in. I walked out, and he was standing there holding my PS3 in his hands, frozen like a deer in headlights. I asked, "Are you stealing my PlayStation?" He said, "No," and then set it on the floor in the middle of the living room and left. It's just. Just seeing how much it weighed, maybe it's heavy. And he wanted to get one for himself, but he had a table that could only support so much weight. All right, but he was going to buy one himself. So yeah, number five. This is Land of Smiles, by Colton. The Philippines is Land of Smiles. So I don't know. Maybe it's from there. I had a woman steal all my CDs while I slept. I was a full-time DJ at the time. Damn. So if those were work related, because I know some people do like the records and everything else, then damn, wow, that's pretty amazing. Number six, pretty run of the mill, but she kind of forgot to tell me she was married. Her husband showed up at the restaurant I was working at looking for me. It didn't work out how he had hoped because I'm a lot scarier looking than he is. So he left as soon as he found me. That was B H E wait, B Etchinger. Okay. Yeah, he's like, well, I'm gonna find that asshole's bang mama, and it's like, oh my God, this guy's a pretty big asshole. We got another one from Land of Smiles, I guess back home in the Philippines. Says my friend, because that's the Land of Smiles. I've heard that. I banged a chick from back home in the Philippines, and she said, it's the Land of Smiles. And I was like, that's good. That's good. I get to lay you. Number seven, my friend had a one-night stand with this woman and stole his truck and drove it across Canada. Wow. Well, she needed a truck. I mean, she needed to go across Canada. She wanted to see what it was like. Number eight,
I hooked up with this woman who didn't tell me she had a boyfriend. He started to stalk me. So the boyfriend was stalking you? Oh, that was from Pussy Opens Wide. Okay, well, that's a good name. Yeah. He should be stalking his girlfriend. I mean, she's the one who's banging everybody. Number nine, I had one where I was an all-night stand, where I would have been happy to see her again, except the next morning she went to leave and said, "I texted my mom. She's cooking dinner on Friday, and I told her we'd be there. I'm not even sure what your name is, and I'm already going to your mom's house for dinner." I ghosted her before ghosted was even a term people use as pussy from 2000. Yeah, that's the thing today. And I told her we'd be there. I'm not even sure what your name is, and I'm already going to your mom's house for dinner. I ghosted her before ghosted.

Now, I think he overreacted a little bit because I'm like, you know, I mean, yeah, just tell her, like, I mean, are we really in a relationship? I mean, we kind of just had sex one time. I mean, but I mean, you know, I don't know why the mom thing. I mean, at least have another date on Friday. I mean, that would have been something, but I don't know. I don't like people forcing you to go to do something when you hadn't agreed upon it either. Number 10, I met a guy at a bar who was visiting friends from England and ended up going back to his friend's apartment. We were just starting to fool around when the bedroom door flew open and his friends start flipping out. Turned out they were all studying to be Anglican priests, and the apartment was actually in a house connected to the church, and the priest lived on the first floor. I quickly dressed and tried to leave, but you couldn't open the gate without a fob, so I was forced to walk back in to get them to let me out. Wow. Well, I mean, he was horny. He was horny. So I met a guy at a bar who was visiting friends from England. So he's visiting friends from England, and they ended up going back to his friend's apartment. Okay, so she met a guy at the bar who's visiting friends. So they went back to the friend's apartment. Okay, I got you. See, he said, hey, I'm just here visiting friends from England, and we can go back to his apartment. And then, you know, all this stuff happened. Huh. All right, well, there you go. Number 11. Was it Rigadon or something? I went to this guy's place, but I was a bit tired, and so was he. So he decided to nap first. Then I was woken up by the police at his door. The dude was getting evicted by his roommates. They gave him time to pack, so he went and peed in the corner of the room. I went home and deleted the app we met on. That is, what a fucking asshole. So, like, his friends had went through all the trouble to evict him, and the eviction process is very long. And the dude's getting evicted by his friends. They gave him time to pack, so he went and peed in the corner of the room. So, I mean, like, dude, you know, I mean, you're already getting, like, free rent and everything else. These guys, like, took care of you for such a long time, and yet you're like, F them, man. I'm just going to, like, go piss inside the room and show them to give me a room for free. Them assholes. All right. Yeah, whatever. Man, I just got to say, that is some crazy shit there, right? Some crazy, crazy stuff. I don't know why people feel like they're so entitled to certain different things, but they are. They feel like, hey, look, I'm supposed to have this. You're not supposed to let me go. I have a complete right not to pay, you know, whatever. And then after them helping this guy out for so long, saying, hey, look, you got to pay, otherwise you got to leave. And they probably gave him suggestions and everything else. And then at the very last minute, he's just like, I'm pissed in the corner. Fuck you. All right. Number 12. I met a woman in a bar one night, and we went immediately back to her. They went to their best friend's place and started hooking up. The following day, as I'm saying goodbye, her best friend asks, did she tell you that her husband is a minister? I'm almost crap myself. Then I said, oh my God, I'm going to hell. That was from Anonymous. The thing is that, how do you know? I guess she was married or something like that. What the hell's that about? You know, I mean, that's her fault. It's on her. excuse me, coffee. Yeah, I don't know. I think that's a very, very weird story, but, you know, it is what it is. Yeah. Number 13, on Halloween, I went home with a guy, and I ended up going down on him in his back seat. I woke up with him in my bed the next morning, got up and went to work and ghosted him. About a week later, I went to an event for my parents' company. It turns out that the guy was my parents' coworker's son. Wow. Well, I mean, what the hell? Like, you know, y'all guys need to stop going to your parents' events. So that's what I would say. All right. Number 14. Oh, and that was by Anonymous, too. Number 14, this is glitter in my ass. Okay, so these are all just like nickname ones and stuff. But the first and last time I was on a cruise 10 years ago and got with this guy, the condom got stuck in me and I started crying, thinking I was going to die, get an infection, or get pregnant. I had to call my mother to ask her how to get it out. Like, well, do you think your mom's got a lot of experience getting condoms out of her? And if you do, well, you have.

0: Weird mom. I mean, you know. There's not really much you can do. I mean, you can go to the doctor, they can pull it out. But I mean, as far as like sperm getting everywhere, yeah, sperm will get everywhere. It's a guaranteed. I mean, you know, you just, you know, let it flow, you know. But the thing is that, you know, I mean, a lot of that has like spermicide and stuff. So, you know, probably killed the sperm on impact. Poor spermies, you know. So, but it is what it is. But yeah, as far as it getting out of there, you know, just it will come out in due course of time. It's not stuck, and or you can reach in there and pull it out, I guess, you know. Try to find it. Use speculum. I mean, it's not uncommon for a lady to try to get a speculum to see how her uterus is doing, you know. It's bodily care. All right, number 15. And a gentle lover will help her. Number 15, I was considering sleeping with him and asked him if he had any lube. We went and foraged around his bathroom and came back with Dippity Doo, bright blue hair gel. I got the hell out of there. This is OTKABDL or something like that. Another nickname one. What the hell is hair gel going to do? I mean, like, it's just kind of the opposite, and it's a dippity doo. You know? But that, yeah, you get some, you put it in your butt, you get some dippity doo doo on there. All right, well, number 16. I met a hot, muscly Italian Guido guy at the bar and ended up at his house. It was amazing, perfect chemistry, but the next morning I had horrible cramps. And I gave birth to my IUD on his bed, which he accidentally moved out of place during the penetration. Okay. So yeah, the IUDs are the ones like you stick in you. I think they're just like the little that they basically block your cervix. And I'm assuming that's the one that she's talking about there. This was from Sudden Cabinet. Let me put that on there. Or it's an improvised explosive device. No, I'm joking. It's not an IED. Inner uterine device is a highly effective, long-acting, reversible T-shape contraceptive. So, man, he pulled that thing out of your vag there. I mean, it is inserted through the tube into the uterus. And, how the hell did he pull that out? Okay. So there. That's the vagina. I can see this, the vagina. I thought that the T comes out on the top of the cervix. I didn't think it goes in and blocks up your fallopian tube entrance. That's weird. That thing is fucking long too. Yeah, I don't know how the hell he got that thing out of there. I mean, that's weird stuff, boy. Yeah, that thing is huge. I mean. So she's had some horrible cramps. That's what she was saying. And I gave birth to IUD on, yeah. Huh. Wow. Sorry about that. Some crazy stuff. Number 17, we had an age gap of 25 years. He said I looked like his mother, and he wanted me to call his name like his mom does when we do it. Nope, not a chance. My thing is that, yeah, you don't want ever telling you that they look older than you. You want them kind of just kind of consider you're the same age and everything else. Just play that. I mean, yeah, age play may be in your mind, but it's not in their mind. In their mind, they're just like thinking, like, okay, I think we can get along and everything else. Unless they really want somebody that's much younger and they were saying that to begin with. But if they're just, it's a regular relationship and you just say, they're like, well, he's a young guy or younger, what, a woman or whatever. Don't mention age. Unless they want age mentioned, so never, you know, and you don't get that option if you're the younger guy. The younger guy, just don't mention age. Just say, hey, look, yeah, you know, it's like you, yeah, I think we're good together, blah blah, or the younger girl, whatever. There's no, they don't want to hear the age thing. If they want to hear the age thing, they'll bring it up. The older person's always wanting to bring up age thing, and if they think that's cool, well then great, go to town. Say, yeah, you know, say you're my daughter or son, or you know, or you're my mom or your daddy or whatever. Number 18, I hooked up with a woman, and the next day I had to go to work. So I wrote a note and put my spare key on it next to the bed, hoping she would be gone when I got back. She was still there, and she invited friends over for a party. I shut that crap down so fast and kicked them all out. Never saw that woman again. This was Yosodette event, you know, anyway, some weird name. Yes, I definitely would not agree to that. I mean, so you had to go to work the next day, right? This was what you had to do. Yeah, you had to go to work. What the hell, man? I mean, like, you know, taking full advantage of the situation. I mean, you know, maybe she thought you were giving her a key to like live with them, and she's like, all right, now it's party time, you know. And the thing is, in my head, I'm thinking like maybe she brought some other girls over because friends, but she could have brought anybody over, and she didn't give a shit. I don't want some other dudes there. I don't really dudes. Let's plow the chick. I hooked up with a great guy recently who was a little younger than me. He hogged my bed and started talking about his cryptocurrency. Cryptocurrency is like one of the most boringest things you can talk about. Let me just say, that's just me. It's me, my opinion. It's like talking in bed about your fantasy baseball team or something like that. I mean, nobody wants to hear it, you know. Like even, I remember that bring that up because like I was like on the guys that made fantasy baseball leagues basically before they were the rotisserie stuff like that. The guy said, you know, one of the most exciting thing can be your baseball, your fantasy league, but one of the most boringest thing you can ever tell anybody is about your fantasy league. And I would say that and your cryptocurrency. The moment he woke up, so he started talking about his cryptocurrency. The moment he woke up, we saw a Cybertruck while I was taking him back to his car, and I made fun of it. He was like, oh man, I think they're pretty cool. That was nightmarish enough. Sad soul. I appreciate you for saying that because they are pretty stupid looking. And she made fun of the Cybertruck. It's like, let me tell you this, and I don't know what your opinions on Cybertrucks are, but let me express this. I give a 5-year-old and say, draw me a truck. They draw a Cybertruck. You know, not because that they like Cybertrucks, it's because they can't draw. All right. So, oh, and at that time for the police to come get us. No, it's a fire truck. You probably can hear the fire truck. Anyway, I gotta say, the Cybertrucks, yeah, they're some of the stupidest fucking trucks. It goes back to like why people don't need trucks. I mean, there's too many trucks for the use of trucks and people that own them are a very small percentage. I mean, the people that actually use trucks, a brand new truck, not a used truck. A used truck, sometimes people buy them, they use the hell out of them and whatever because they're working construction or whatever. But about 5% of new trucks are sold to people, maybe even less than that. That actually use them like a truck. I mean, there's probably tons of people that have never put anything in the bed of their truck and they've owned a truck for years. Those people don't need trucks. They just don't. And Cybertruck just reminds you of why people want something that they don't need because it's completely useless. It does nothing. You can't put a bed in the bed. You can't do anything. You can't. It's basically useless. Have you ever seen anybody driving around in a Cybertruck because they moved all their crap from their house? They got the truck loaded up. No, it's too hard to put anything in the damn thing. It's really a car. It's a big car. All right. Yeah, I would have not wanted to see the guy after, you know, the Cybertruck comment either, that he was in favor of them. Anyway, 20. The night was fun, but the morning after wasn't. I was in her apartment. But she was asleep, so I decided to just sneak out. It was a big building that didn't really have any signs, so I got lost trying to find the exit. I ended up in the basement parking lot. The door behind me shut, and I couldn't get back in without a key card. The shutters to the car exit were closed as well, so I couldn't get out that way. I was hot, thirsty, and hungry. I really thought I was trapped. I almost had a panic attack. Luckily, I found the fire exit door hidden around the corner shortly after, but it really shook me. This is Slitherfang in 98. This is okay. So, I was in her apartment. She was asleep, so I decided to sneak out. Okay, so yeah, you couldn't even tell her. I just got lost trying to find the exit. Well, there's got to be some kind of exit anyway. And I mean, hopefully you weren't parked in the garage that had the gate and everything. But anyway, yeah, you know, you'll find your way out. You find your way out. Number 21, he took off his cowboy boots and had no socks under then proceeded to pet wait under then proceeded to pet his cat with his sweaty, smelly feet. He then told me to pet her. No thanks, buddy. The funny thing is that how do you not wear socks with cowboy boots on? I mean, you gotta wear socks. I mean, you know, even if I wear socks, they're not as long as I don't wear cowboy boots often, but I mean, I have some. Usually I use it for, they're oil resistant, everything else. You know, they're just non slip, but, you know, for working stuff. I don't get that at all, man. Yeah, you know, even if you got like, you know, you have socks longer than your boots, because otherwise you feel the top of your boots rubbing up against your leg. That's the way it works. Number 22, I met this, and it's not, I guess it's just annoying. Let's put it that way. Number 22, I met this bartender on vacation. He asked me to meet him at a hotel the next night. He had a whole shaving kit and asked if he could completely shave me down there. The worst part is I said yes. Strangest foreplay ever. Yeah, that's weird. You know, you just met somebody and then they want to do something weird like that. I mean, you know, no thanks. That's just dumb. It's dumb. Mm-mm-mm. All right, we already hit midnight in the East Coast, so it is 11:08 here on Central Standard Time. We're going to continue on for a bit, about next 20-some minutes like that. All right, number 22. Excuse me, that was number 22. It was by Anonymous. Number 23, I hooked up with a woman in a bar, and we made out on the dance floor and in the car. Okay, you trying to make a rhyme there? She took me home, but her mother was there. It was in a one-bedroom apartment far from there. It's all these, you know, rhymes. One-bedroom apartment. So her mother was there, but it's in a one-bedroom apartment. Her mom was in the bedroom, and we sat on the sofa bed. Her mom came out in her nightgown and reminded her that she still hadn't paid for her birth control prescription. She told me I reminded her of the sports guy on local newscast and asked me if I had an older brother. She asked me if I was squeamish about her being in the next room while I had sex with her daughter. I suddenly remembered I had to get home to feed the cats and get the fuck out of there. Okay, this is, I would have just still had sex with her. I'd been like, yeah, I mean, it probably would have been my favorite moment, but I would have been like, hey, look, I'm horny, so, you know, this thing's going to get done. I would have, you know, asked her, say, hey, look, you mind if your mom, like, joins us? Because, you know, she seems kind of lonely in there. And plus, a bed is always better than a sofa. I don't know. Hopefully the mom looked good. But at least, like, you know, I'd plow the daughter, yeah. Number 24, my friend went home with a guy late at night. They went into his bedroom, but never turned on the lights, okay? When he woke up the next morning, light from outside was streaming in, and he discovered the room was absolutely covered with My Little Pony stuff. Wait, okay. My friend went home with a guy late at night. Okay, so the guy was really into My Little Pony. Over 30 stuffed animals, posters, toys, even the sheets. He was completely surrounded by them. He left pretty soon after waking up, and never called the pony guy again. I wonder if he was hung like a pony. No, anyway, the big thing is I gotta say, that's funny on the Family Guy one. So we saw the pony's penis, and like even Stewie's like, yeah, we gotta see the pony's penis. And it was amazing. And he said the same thing as his mom. The thing is, I get, okay, whatever floats your boat. If you like a lot of My Little Pony stuff, that's great. I'm so happy for you. And I get it. Like, you could have all the My Little Pony stuff in the world in your little bedroom. All right, I got you. My question is that, how did you get the My Little Pony sheets? I mean, you know, like, I get it. Maybe you have a set of My Little Pony sheets because you're that into My Little Pony. But my thing goes back down to it is that, I mean, I change sheets often. And so you would have to have, like, 40 different My Little Pony sheets, you know, just to keep it up. You know, otherwise you're going to have My Little Pony sheets on one day, a couple of days, and then eventually you pull the covers, and then, you know, the sheets and everything else, you wash them, and then now you don't have My Little Pony for at least a week. I mean, unless you want to wear those motherfuckers out. You got to have like about, I mean, maybe he had 30 of them. I don't know. That's from Moon Surgery. I don't know. That's very interesting. Number 25, as we got going in the act, I felt a funny feeling in my belly, and then I proceeded to shart on the bed. I grabbed my clothes and ran like hell out the door. I never contacted him again. Wow. I mean, yeah, I think you should have stayed around. I mean, like, you kind of owe him a favor. I actually had one girl one time, like, she said, I have said this story before. She said that her hymen bled, and it would bleed often, and she would bleed, just by banging. And but she had already had like two kids or something like that, and I was nailing her, and then she got blood all on my bed, and she actually paid for my dry cleaning, like take the because it got on the comforter, and she paid for the clean the comforter, which I was like, it don't matter. And then she's, no, it's fine, I want to. And so, okay, well, here's the bill. Okay, well, she was nice. I never got to see her again. Yeah, all right, whatever. It is what it is. I remember going over her house like we're kids. I don't remember. It's kind of a weird story. All right. It was weird because that was during the time that I nailed her. She was half Indian and half white. And then right after that, I was trying to bang another chick, and she was half Pakistani and half white. And weird, I mean, there's the Pakistani Indian connection there. And the funny part about that one, other one, was that, we got all set, and I was like going to do the right thing, and I was going to go get some condoms and come back. And she said, we're not gonna have sex, right? I'm like, dude, I should have just banged you and then not had to worry about that. Because, like, I mean, I think we were in the mood, and then that was just your get out of being in the mood, whatever. You're completely naked, so that's the thing. It's just you sometimes you can't let the mood die, because then say she said there was no way. So that's I mean, you gotta really have those, you gotta bring those condoms in like action. So you can't just go hunting them down when you're bedroom, on your bathroom, right next to your bedroom. All right, number 26. I asked him to get some lube, and he rummaged around the bathroom and came back with nail polish remover. I laughed so hard, I nearly threw up and told him to go home. Well, did he not know what lube was or something? I mean, because it's your bathroom, and maybe he didn't know where to find it. I don't know. I'd say, hey, look, where the hell do you keep your lube, bitch? And I'd tell that guy, I'd call him a bitch, yeah. And I'd call the woman and say, hey, where do you keep your loot, asshole? All right, anyway. 27, I was picked up at a bar in Germany by a hot blonde German woman. I went home with her, and my buddy went home with her friend. They dropped us off at my woman's place. After an exhausting night of doing everything we could think of, I left her bedroom to take a shower. And lining her hallway were pictures of her American husband and three kids. Oops. Wow. Well, I mean, I don't. It's awesome. Icy latte is on the road. My thing goes back down to it's like I don't really like, having sex with somebody that's married or anything else like that. But I'm not against it. I mean, I kind of figure that, I don't have any obligations or concerns towards your significant other. They have a concern. I mean, it's almost the same as just having sex with somebody that doesn't have anybody else. I mean, what if they had a boyfriend? What if they don't have a boyfriend? What if they're separated? I mean, when do you draw the line? And I don't draw that line. I'm like, it's their line to cross. So, anyway, that's just me. That's what I do. Number 28. I went back to my hotel room with a woman I had just met at the bar. We were having sex, and she told me she wanted to have my baby. I pretended to finish and went to sleep. Anonymous. Maybe it was just something sexual. Just blow your load in or whatever. I mean, come on. I mean, you got to be a little risky. You got to be a risk taker. You got to go out there and take some risk. Yeah, take some risk. Blow your load. And for all you kids out there that want a sex, I don't know, I'm almost dropping something. You want like a sex ed class here? Blow your load in as many chicks as you can. It's fun, and they'll like it. All right. Anyway, number 29. That was anonymous. This is another anonymous one. I was introduced that anonymous guy, man. He's writing a lot tonight. I was introduced to a nice lady by some friends. We had a nice evening out. I ended up staying at her nice place for the night. He should have added nice to that one too. I was woken up by her son, who I wasn't aware existed, and he proceeded to ask if I was his new daddy. I left as fast as I could.
1: Oh, man.
0: I remember Biff, because remember I said Biff had a very, very prolific sex life, and I wish he was here. He could talk about it. But one of the things was is that he had sex with one woman that had, like, this girl, this, like, little girl, like, I don't know, maybe she's like 8 or 9 or whatever the hell, or 7. And he said he was in her bed, like the bed of the mother, and wakes up, and this little girl has got this, like, butcher knife, like, just over him and just, like, smiling. And he's like, what in the hell? And, like, he didn't get stabbed or anything, but needless to say, he thought that little girl had the devil in her. So he never came back. He was done with that one. I mean, and I rightfully so would be done with that too. I mean, especially you're naked after banging the mom, you wake up, and then the daughter shows up, comes in the room, has got its butcher knife, and smiling at you with some demonic smile. Like, ah, ha, ha, I got you now. I'm going to raise your soul as mine. I don't know. Anyway, all right, let's go on. That's creepy. This creepy voice scared me. Okay, number 30. I was in college and met a woman while I was studying in a coffee shop. It was the middle of a day on a weekday. We talked a bit, and she invited me to follow her to her place. I had never done anything like this before, but she was so cute, so I agreed. I followed her to her McMansion, and when we got inside, she immediately started things. Just as it was time to get to it, she begged me not to wear protection or pull out. I just said no, and she stopped it. As I was leaving, her wife walked out and told me that they just needed my sperm. Oh, wow. Well, you should. Exactly. This one, she just wanted you, like, to give her a kid, and she was. Let me tell you this. There's two things. All right. Look, you just said McMansion. What do you care you're going to get her knocked up? I mean, if anything, you probably don't have that much money, so you can get child support from her. I mean, really, like, I don't understand. It's like, is her wife just basically says, hey, look, we just need sperm. Just, just help them out. You know, help out a friend. You know, it's what we got to do. You know, we're in a society where we should be helping people. I'd have blown my load. I'm like, yeah, look, yeah, man, you know, here you go. What was the story? She said that she begged me not to wear protection or pull out. I just said, no. Well, I mean, just once you bang her and then pull out if you're really worried about it and just lie, you know? I mean, because it's not illegal to pull out. Like, she can't say, hey, he told me he's going to pull out. It can be complicated if she said don't come inside and you do, you know? That can get complicated, but. Back in the 90s, it wasn't complicated. That's why I like the 90s. I mean, you just, you know, whatever. Hey, Wang could blow its load inside of you. Like, anyway, good times in the 90s. Hey, he needs to give me her number, and I'll go help her and her friend out, because this is a couple in need. Number 31, I met a woman at a co-worker's party. She lived a few doors down from them. Okay, you met a woman at a co-worker's party. She lived a few doors down. And asked me to walk her home, all right? She invited me in. Her big house was totally empty of furniture. Okay, so wait a minute. She lived a few doors down from them. It was a co-worker party and asked me to walk her home. She invited me to her big house with totally empty furniture, which I thought was weird and I should have left, but I went with it. We were in mid-coitus when a 2 or 3-year-old kid walked in with a fully smelly diaper, found out from a co-worker that she was in the middle of a terrible divorce and that she must have left the kid home alone for the hour or so she was at the party. Well, she still doesn't go check on her kid when she's there? I mean, you know, she's like, hey, look, I got to check on my kid. You know, I got a kid, you know, whatever. You still want to bang or not? And the guy's going to want to still bang. So I check on my kid. We go have sex, whatever. You know, what's your problem?
1: You said it. I mean, if you have sex with somebody the very first time, you have to think that maybe this is going to be a one-night stand.
0: I mean, you know, it's not like she's like, oh, I thought we were in a dramatic relationship. How could you leave me because you found out that I had a child?
1: Well, he'll leave you after he has the sex, and he'll be like, well, you know, she's got a kid. I'm not really interested. Whatever. Or maybe he is interested. Maybe he wants to raise a 2 or 3 year old kid because he knows that he's getting it on the groundwork. I don't know. You know, but you know, just be open and honest, people. Number 32. I was about 35 on a business trip in New York. One night after my conference, I went to a local bar and it was pretty empty, so I sat at the bar. Not long after that, this really attractive 65-ish year old woman sits at the other end of the bar. She bought me a drink, so I returned the favor and sat by her and bought her one. Okay, so he's 35, she's 65, 30 years age difference. I would still plow her. All right, me, I definitely would. I'd plow anything. After a few drinks and conversation, she asked if I'd ever done a sportsman's double. Okay, I don't even know what that is, and I've been around for a while. I told her no, and she explained it was a mother-daughter threesome. All right, I was intrigued and buzzed. I figured she was hot, and her daughter was probably too. See, I would definitely, yeah. So I took her up on her offer. We got back to her place and told me to wait in the living room. She walked down the hall and knocked on a bedroom door, opened it, and yelled, "Mom, I got one." That actually sounds like a joke, man. Okay. Let me tell you this. She's 65. Her mom's probably 85, 90. I'd do it. I'd definitely go through with it. I would. Because, you know, the thing is, I mean, how many times are you going to have a sportsman's double? I mean, it goes back down. It's like, well, you know, the thing is, this guy here, he's got to remember, this is, I mean, and if, say, he's 35. Okay, 35, 70, so 105. Maybe the woman's 105 years old. This is the only chance in his life he'll ever have to bang somebody 3 times his age. You know, and then he gets to bang the daughter at the same time. Win-win. Pretty funny. That one actually sounds like a joke, but yeah, wrecked him. I nearly killed him. Number 33. This is all anonymous. There are a lot of anonymous ones here. Back in 1994, on a second date, after I was fooling around a little bit, I declined going further, citing my period. The next thing I knew, he turned in his seat away from me and was feet on the ground. Then he pulled his jacket kind of up around, hunched over position. First, I had zero clue what was going on. Is he cold? Gonna puke? Next thing, he is bobbing his head in his lap. The freaking dude was going down on himself. What? I mean, he has some ribs removed. That was in that movie Sour Grapes. The guy had his ribs, some ribs missing and stuff, so he could blow himself. That's pretty crazy. Unless he had a big wang, I mean, you know. Then either way, I want to know. Number 34, another anonymous one. I hooked up with a guy on campus when I was 19 and in college. We had spent a couple of evenings hanging out before he came up to my dorm room. There, we ended up hooking up after watching a movie. After we finished, the man cried, literally, like literally bawling his eyes out. I couldn't believe it, so I told him to get up and move on. So I hooked up with a guy on campus. I was 19 in college. Spent a couple of evenings hanging out, came to my dorm room. There we ended up hooking up. I don't understand what he cried for. I'm trying to, what's like his first time? He's like, oh my God, now my wife's gonna get mad at me. He's like, you're married? He's like, no, but I want to be. Well, how do you not know this is your wife? Maybe, you know, you had sex with her the first time, and there you go. You could start a lovely relationship. Number 35, I was maybe 21, and my friends wanted to have a fun girls' night out. So we went to this bar. I saw this man who was maybe 30-ish years old, 30-ish years old. Okay, that's a weird way of saying it. And he made contact with me. I walked up to him in my sort of drunk state and started to flirt. Flash forward, we were in the bathroom hooking up when his wife walks in looking for him. They had gone to the bar there for their 5 year anniversary. Excuse me, a cop there. Okay. I get it. Yes. When are you gonna have a chance to bang some 21-year-old that's horny for you? You know, at all. But you already know your wife is coming there. So I guess he thought, well, man, I could just like go do this really quick and then be back. But you're going to the same bar. I mean, what are you going to do? Like, oh, all right, well, it was nice meeting you. We'll see each other again. And she's got to go back with her friends. And she's going to tell her friends, hey, I was blank. Really, at that point, you're supposed to hang out with her and her friends because y'all just had sex in the bathroom, so you have something going. You're not going to just basically say, all right, I'll see you later. I'm just going to go back to my seat in the bar, and there's this nice lady going to see me in a second, and you go do your thing. Dumbass. All right. Well, at least he got late. Number 36. I met someone on a dating app. It's always bad to like get caught or have some. This is me. It's not the story. It's always bad to get caught or have some problems or get caught not doing anything. Example, like you're trying to do something, but you don't get anywhere and you didn't do anything. And you're like, well, I wanted to, but I didn't get to do anything. And you get caught for that. This guy, at least he got laid. So, you know, he got something out of it. I mean, if you're going to get caught for something, might as well get caught for something you got laid doing. You know, I mean, instead of just, oh, you're looking for chicks online. Like, yes, I was, unfortunately, but I didn't get to meet anybody. He's like, you're such a liar. And he's like, damn it, I didn't get to meet anybody. The consequences are the same. All right, number 36. I met someone on a dating app, and after we finished hooking up, she asked me if I needed to poop. Okay. I told her I didn't and asked her why she said that. And she said it was because she really wanted to wipe my butt. I couldn't have gotten out of there any faster. Okay, wow. That's that. 37. That was anonymous too. Anonymous one, this one too. And I may go through all these. We got a little bit of time. I had a friend who went to a bar and met a woman. They were both drunk and ended up in bed together at her home. Okay. And after hooking up, she passed out and he needed to use the restroom number two. He didn't know where the bathroom was, and being extremely drunk, he found the kitchen trash can, did his business, wiped his ass with the dish towel, and got dressed and left. Wow. So you had your friend did this. They built trunk, they ended up in bed and everything else like that. He didn't know where the restroom was. Well, my thing goes back down to it, it's like really this story should have been written from her perspective because he said, man, I had sex with a guy and he took a shit in my trash and then wiped his ass with a dish towel. It's horrible. Number 38. I met this woman at a bar. Another anonymous one. There's a lot of anonymous ones on here. There's more anonymous ones too. I met this woman at a bar and went home with her. We got busy and I found myself behind her doing it doggy style. She then ripped the biggest fart ever. The stench immediately hit me in the throat. I laughed so hard. I got dressed and left totally gross. My thing goes back down to it. It's like, look, you at that point, you know, if you're gonna laugh about it, especially, you might as well just keep doing her, you know, at that time. I mean, I don't know about maybe you don't want to do it again, but people are gonna fart. Number 39. I was incredibly drunk, of course. Right in the middle of it, he kisses me, and I begin puking in his mouth. I finish losing my drink over the side of his mom's bed. That's not all. I was so polite, I rolled back over and asked if he wanted to finish. Well, it's nice of you. And the funny thing is, why is he in his mom's bed? Dude, I'm telling you, that guy, if he's in his mom's bed banging a chick, he didn't clean that place up good enough for his mom. So his mom probably found out pretty quickly after that. Number 40. I once went to a guy's place, and his choice of background ambiance was in quarters. I tried my best not to get distracted or disgusted by what was shown on TV, including multiple dead cats in a freezer while we were doing stuff. About halfway through, I noticed small blood stains on the sheet. He apologized and explained they were from the guy he had over the night before. Back acne, and I couldn't get that out of there as fast as, oh my Lord. Yeah, you got this guy doing some other dude, you know, and then, yeah, I got it. Anyway. Number 41. I was going down on a guy who had just graduated from the Naval Academy. Probably he had a lot of semen. I'm just, anyway, and was quite drunk from celebrating. After what felt like an eternity, he finished, and I sneezed at the same time. All of it combined came out of my nose onto his groin. Wow. Another anonymous one. Number 42. One time, this guy and I went to a hotel room to hook up. After we did, he started crying about how he missed his best friend. And the dude she's dating is a major red flag and not right for her. Okay, so you meant, yeah, okay. And not right for her. This is kind of convoluted. One time, this guy and I went to a hotel room. So there's a guy. After we did, he started crying about how he missed his best friend. And the dude she's dating is a major red flag. It's kind of like the gender is messed up. I don't know, like, but the gender side of gender is messed up, are not right for her. So his best, wait, he started crying about his best friend and the dude she's dating. Okay. Okay, so his best friend is a chick. And this other woman's like, why do I want to hear about, yeah, okay, I got you. Yeah, no woman wants to hear about you talking about some other woman, especially after you banged her. Or before, or during, anytime. Number 43, at a beach party, I met a dark, beautiful, very drunk woman, and we hit it off just great. She remarked that there are no real men there. Let's go back to her place. On the car ride, she was going down on me. When we got to her place, she opened the front door, and there was a guy sleeping on the couch. It was her 17-year-old son. She wakes him up, and he goes to his room. I noped out of there so fast. What's she supposed to do? Like, I mean, she's taking care of her kid. You know, I mean, he's 17. I mean, I get it. Like, that's like almost time to move out. But I mean, he's still probably in school. And she's like, hey, look, my boy's asleep. I'm just wake him up, tell him to go home. I mean, if he was 6 years old, she'd. And the best thing is, at 17, there's a reason why he was left alone because he's old enough to take care of himself. So I don't blame her. I blame him. Number 44, I went out with a friend, her husband, and a bunch of his friends. I ended up taking one of the guys home with me, and a few of the people in our group got into a fight, and a bike cop pepper sprayed them. I didn't realize the guy I had brought home had got mildly pepper sprayed on his face, which he also touched his hands. He wasn't involved in the fight, but they were trying to pull people from the group out of the tussle. Needless to say, I ended up sitting. Him in my bathtub in cold water, sitting in my bathtub. Wait, I ended up sitting him in my bathtub in cold water, and after I dropped him off back on the base, the next morning, whoa. He was involved in the fight. Okay, I get that. Needless to say, I ended up sitting him in my bathtub in cold water, and after I dropped him off back on the base, the next morning, we never spoke again. Okay. There's a lot of things in this. So was he in the military or something? This isn't the base. And then, but the thing is, I think she meant to say I ended up sitting in my bathtub in cold water because I think what had happened was he got mildly sprayed on his face, which also touched his hands. He wasn't in a fight, but needed to pull people out of the group. I think it's his hands touched her badge or something, and then she had to sit in the cold water. Anyway, that's a convoluted story. All right, number 45. I met this guy on OkCupid, and we got together. Dinner conversation is great, and I took him back to my place. The sex was fantastic. Afterwards, he stretched out sleepily and said, "Oh wow, I'm suddenly so tired," and cracked an eyelid to gauge my reaction. I was like, "Absolutely not. I'm driving you to the train station, and we can chat tomorrow if you want." Well, he called the next day and asked if I wanted to be referred to as his girlfriend, partner, or something else. I said, oh, let's pump the brakes. I had a great time, but maybe another day first before we talk about anything like that. He agreed, and we all proceeded to have a perfectly normal conversation. Then he called back a few hours later, hysterically sobbing and screaming that he knew he would be too much for me, and I can't handle him, and I'm going to leave him. At this point, I sufficiently freaked out and pulled the plug. I thought that was the end of it, but guess what? He called again 6 months later, as if nothing had ever happened, and told me he's moving to Queens and maybe we should try again, as if the distance of him being in Brooklyn was the problem. Yeah, that's weird. Yeah, that's anonymous. I mean, he should have just let it be, you know. I mean, and if he's gonna say something, hey, what are you, like, girlfriend, boyfriend, what are we, you know, you should wait till, you know, you go out again, not on the phone. If you don't break up on the phone, you don't declare relationships on the phone. Number 46, I had a crush on a guy forever, and he finally asked me out. He picked me up, and we eventually ended up back at his house, actually his parents' house, because he was still lived there with them. One thing led to another, and we hooked up immediately. After we finished, His parents came home. He hid in the closet, and once he realized he couldn't sneak me out through the house, he made me climb out his window, scale a fence, and meet him down the street. The ride home was silent. I never called or him or answered his calls again. Oh, did I mention we were 17, and this was my first time having sex? Anonymous. Okay, you had a crush on this guy forever. Ended up back at his house. Actually, his parents. Okay, one thing led to another. We hooked up. Yeah, I don't know. I mean, it's hard because he's 17. This is like, go back to that story that I had, like, when my grandparents, they lived by the middle school, and there was a parking lot between them and the middle school in their backyard. In the backyard, parking lot, middle school. Parking lot's for the middle school, not for their backyard. And there would be people that would go out there and have sex in their cars. This was back in the 80s when I was a kid. And not so much in the 90s, but they would do it in the 80s. Sometimes there'd be like two cars out there and people having sex. And so, like, the thing was to not get caught, you know. I mean, and but if you take kid people back to your house, there's a good chance you're getting caught. Man, I got to say, he's the guy. His parents came home. He hid me in his closet. So he realized he couldn't sneak me out. I mean, were y'all done having sex? That's my question, too. One thing led to another. Have y'all ever done having sex? I mean, I just say you had like a chick over. I mean, don't act like you had sex. If you were mid-coitus, then yeah, and you got your clothes on, and you got your just trying to put your pajamas on so your parents think you're, you know, a normal state, that's going to be a little harder. But she's probably trying to put all her clothes on. But if y'all are done having sex, and, you know, y'all already had your clothes on, then just say, oh, I just brought this chick over. That your parents are not, you know, you're 17. They're going to hope you had, I mean, like, your dad's going to hope you had sex with her anyway. And, but anyway, your mom's probably like, no, they just, you know, are talking. 47, bartending and hit it off with one of the most attractive men I've ever met in my life. He lived half a block away. My best friend was a very protective man and made 100% sure I wanted to go home with him. I did, and it was phenomenal. The next morning, he took me home. While I wasn't paying attention, he stole my phone and jewelry. He then racked up $400 on international calls. Turns out it wasn't even his apartment. He was a hired house sitter from New York. Still almost worth it. Wow, I mean, he must have pretty good sex. Bartending and hit it off one of the most attractive men I've ever seen in my life. That's the funny thing about it. Like, you know, like, see, this guy could steal her fucking phone or jewelry, make $400 international calls, and just be a scumbag. And then this chick's like, he was so hot. Yes, it was almost worth it. Like, basically, she's saying, I would have paid him to bang me. It is funny how, like, very attractive people can get away with a lot of things. But in reality, people are people are people. So, like, I mean, they're either intelligent on their own right or stupid on their own right. Or they're, like, somewhere in the middle or something else. We can judge so much by attractiveness and, like, way a person looks on the outside. And we're just so smitten with that or just so taken away by it that we really forget that this could be the dumbest motherfucker in the world. Or a rocket sign. But it's just the looks, you know. I don't know. I look more for the body than the face. I mean, I think women look more towards the face. Some of a woman's got a good body, then it's like that, you know, that does a lot more for me than their face. I mean, the face, I'm kind of like, yeah, you know. I mean, I do like a good face, but I mean, it's not the end of the world. I mean, like, I give you this. A very attractive face can make up for a bad body, but in the back of your head, you're going to remember the body. That's what guys are. Remember the body. But not so much attractive face, but amazing body is going to be somebody you don't. You know what I'm saying? That's what I'm trying to say. So, like, if somebody's, you know, you're like, man, they're kind of pugly, but, you know, everywhere else, but their face is hot. You know, that's what it is. But if they're got kind of, eh, you know, their face is not that bad, but they got an amazing body, then during sex, especially, the sex is about the body, not about the face. You look at the face during the day. You look at the body during the sex. That's the way it is. That's some words of advice. Number 48. The last one was anonymous. This is Cooper Gold or something. I'm going to almost finish here. I got only a few more left. 53 were our last one, but we're going to have a good night here. We're going to let you go in a bit. This was a Grindr hookup. He brought around nettles, the plant, and asked me to sting him on his penis.
0: Okay. I don't know what nettle plant is, but okay. But he wanted to get stung on his wings. There you go. Start out slow. Have I said that? Start out slow. Number 49. I had one night stand with a reasonably famous Estonian pop star. After sex, she ate so much sushi, that she threw up in her bed with me in it. Huh. Well, I mean, don't eat too much. I mean, I don't know. Not a big fan of sushi. Number 50. I went home with a guy who didn't tell me he lived with his grandma. Twice I went to for a pee in the night naked, and the second time I realized she was sitting in the living room. She asked me very gently to stop leaving the bathroom door open afterwards because the dogs kept getting in there. Oh, well, she, hey, you gotta calm down. I mean, but I mean, the thing is, anytime you gotta go to another room, like, so if you know you're the only people in the place, then yeah, I know said like I didn't know the grandma was there or whatever the hell. But you gotta go to another room, you maybe cover up a bit, I mean, if it's not in the same room, it's not connecting, cover up a bit. Number 51. There was this guy who asked me to bite his shaft hamburger style. Disturbing. What is hamburger style? Like grab it, like just like a with two hands? And bite the shaft? Jeez, how tight are you supposed to bite it? The last story is Neil Weeman, and this story is Artist CC Captain or whatever these all nickname ones. Number 52. Well, the Neil one wasn't. In college, I went home with a guy I met in a bar. I got up in the middle of the night to go to the bathroom. I found my way back to bed and went to sleep. Morning came, and I rolled over to look at the guy, only to see someone totally different. I had gone to the wrong room. The person I wait. Okay. In college, I went home with a guy. You see, what does the guy say? I met in a bar. I got up in the middle of the night to go pee or go to the bathroom. I found my way back to the bed and went to sleep. Morning came, I rolled over to look at a guy, and only someone else totally different. Okay. I had to go into the wrong room. The person I was in bed with had earplugs and was wearing a sleep mask. He was also in PJs. While I was still nude, I tried to roll over and sneak out, but he woke up. I was just standing there fully naked with him staring at me in confusion. We have now been married for almost 10 years and have two amazing kids. It was the guy that she went into bed with or the guy that she was having sex with? I mean, or he, or is, I don't know. I mean, like, didn't clarify that, but it sounds like it was the guy that was in the pajamas. So he's like, hey, look, since you have sex with a lot of people, why don't you have sex with me? And finally, this is the last one, number 53. When I was, this is by anonymous too. When I was in the professional major, by, wait. And when I was in the professional baseball minor league, well, anytime you get paid $1, I always said you're professional. So, whatever sport you're at. Baseball minor league. Okay. Traveling to any town. I met a, or traveling to any town. Okay. I met a pretty lady outside a motel. Okay, I guess they're just being generic about stuff. But she met a pretty lady outside in a motel hallway who invited me to her room. She had a horse saddle on the bed, which she wanted to have sex on. How are you gonna have sex on the horse saddle? I mean, we had a great time. Early next morning, there was a loud commotion in the hallway. It was the police and the FBI arresting the pretty lady as a multi-state bank robber. Wow. All right. Well, I mean, I don't understand the how to have sex on a horse saddle thing, but I mean, hey, she's a hot lady, and you're adding the professional baseball minor league guy, it doesn't really add as much. The thing is, baseball minor leagues used to only just be the minor leagues, and there was independent leagues outside, but now the independent league's been so much co-opted by Major League Baseball, so it makes a different relationship. But that has nothing to do with having sex with somebody from the FBI. So I'm going to end it right there. Not with the FBI, but wanted by the FBI. Sorry. All right, guys. I really do appreciate you joining in. Unexplained Love on Unexplained Radio Network, unexplainedradio.com. The wild card line is now closed, guys. So if you haven't got a chance to call in, you ain't going to get a chance to call in. I do appreciate everybody else who joined us in the chat room. I had quite a bit of different people in chat rooms. Health, spirit, divine, earthling. These are all the generic names. Blissful character, helpful fan, blissful character, divine, earthling. Okay, and those are the other guys too. Appreciate y'all. I do thank you joining us tonight.
1: 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And if you're going to have sex with somebody for a one-night stand, make sure that their grandma doesn't live with them. Or they're not wanted by the FBI. We'll see you guys later.

All right, we are here. We are live. It is January 1st, the first day of the year. It's the first new show of the year, 2026. Man, you. And then I know what's going to happen. It's about like 3 months later, somebody's going to hear this in the best of, and they're going to be like, it's not January 1st, 2026. 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And in the chat room are the chatters that like to chat away about chatting stuff. No comment on time to time what their chats are about. 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All right. Once again, we have a lot of different things that are going on in the world. A lot of weird topics, a lot of weird stuff. I'm still wore out a little bit from last night. We had the very, very, very famous spectacular of spectaculars last night. We had what became, and it did last a long time. Let's get on this. It was the Unexplained Radio Network Limited Liability Company first annual Unexplained Radio Network New Year's Talking E Party, brought to you by Midlothian, Heiko, and Mahia Cartage Company. That's what happened last night. The longest title in the world. And it went pretty long, pretty long of the night. So I'm a little flustered, a little tired this morning. What the hell? See, that's how bad it is. I mean, I'm saying this morning as if it was this morning. It is tonight. Sorry, a little late. We had a little bit of issues earlier with some of the stuff, but we're great. We're doing great right now. It's like 10 o'clock at night. If you're listening, driving down the road, whatever you're doing, then, hey, you're listening live. So, again, I said go in the chat room, unexplainedradio.com. Unexplained Radio Network is a network. All right. So, our first story comes

to us from a weird place. Okay? This one comes to us again. It says the government's keeping track of what people get stuck in their butts. And I said, these were the worst items last year. Okay, so this is came out on December 26, 2025. So we're going to go through some of these worst items that you could find in, well, the weirdest places, I guess, in your butt. All right. So it says here, it says, this is not a trend we can get behind. That whether it's due to pure curiosity, misguided ChatGPT advice, or, you know, sex stuff, a shocking number of people end up in the ER every year after putting something up their butt that very much shouldn't be there. Really, there's not a lot of things that should be in your butt. But if you do happen to put something in your butt, it may get stuck in there. So I do have a story about it. And I've talked about it before, but it wasn't in the butt. It was in a different area. But anyway, I'll tell you, I'll probably put it on here because I said it on another show. So. But let me, and I'm not going to forget it, so don't worry about it. Let's just keep reading this story. It says, a shocking number of people end up in the ER every year after putting something up their butt. And very much, okay, yeah, we read that. But their secret shame actually isn't no secret at all. The U.S. Consumer Product Safety Commission actually keeps a database of ER visits and what's bringing people in. Well, they got to make sure these products are safe. When they go in your butt, you're going to be safe. And then they can get out. Meaning the government has an extensive list of every time a patient has said, really, doc, I just fell on it. Okay. So we know that ain't the case. And this one, they have a picture of this one woman. It's supposed to be like, I guess, a doctor. And this other guy got his hand over his face, like embarrassment. She's like looking in there like, ugh. So I don't know. This is some stock photo. I don't know how they got a stock photo of that. But anyway. Of course, the database is entirely anonymous. So unfortunate souls who lost a corn cob holder inside their rectum can rest easy that no one knows it's them. All right. But a defector has gone through the most recent data for 2024. Okay, so this is 2024 pickup. But to pick up the most shocking, confusing, squim-worthy items that were reported to be stuck inside American anuses. It ain't pretty. So this was done in December of 2025. So, but I guess the data they had was from 2024. So it's still good. I guess we'll work with it. It's not as fresh as I like, but we'll see. I need like a drum roll. I really do. You know, something like that. I need a real, real drum roll. Ah. Okay, we'll see what we got. In addition to numerous sex toys, which that actually is true. I mean, if they're doing consumer product safety, and it's supposed to go up your butt because it's a sex toy, and it gets stuck in there, then they have to kind of understand why the thing failed. Because if it's supposed to go in there, it's probably supposed to come out. And it says, in addition to numerous sex toys, including a 24-inch long dildo, the highlights include, remember, this was in the anus. This wasn't in the vagina or anything. But, I mean, my God. I mean, like, the thing is, like, I get it. Like, you can make yourself, you can make yourself, let me see. You can make yourself really, really think about these things. You can really make you think, like, how could this actually work? How could you have done this? How could you put this thing in there? I don't know. There's like 50,000 things about that, like, you know, thoughts on it. But I gotta say, your butthole has an amount that it can stretch, I get. But there's not, like, length to it. I mean, 2 feet. Imagine if you try to go balls deep with that thing. I just don't. I'm like, after a while, it doesn't even matter because you're not going to go that far. I mean, you just ain't. I mean, it just ain't going to happen. I mean, you know, you don't even need the 2 feet. You don't even need a foot, really. I guess you could, maybe a foot, but, you know, it's like, I don't know. Like, I just say, it's not like a huge cavity in there. It's not like it goes forever. It's not, this is not sword swallowing. I don't know, but I digress. I can't figure that one out. I can't figure it out for the life of me. I'm just thinking to myself, I'm like, you know, what is the, I mean,
How much could you get in there? I've got to do some research and see what's the most amount of people can stick up there. But the thing is that not only did they stick it in there, it didn't come back out. So, yeah, there's that. I would assume girth would be the biggest thing that they would have. I would assume the girth on it was probably why, like, it just didn't, that's what was not allowing it to come out. But the big thing is about any of these, and I've heard these stories before, is that it creates a suction. And the suction is what makes it hard to get out. And so they have to alleviate the suction. So you do have the compressed space, but you also, when you pull on it, you're sucking the other side out because there's just be created a vacuum, basically. And that's a big problem. And then there's prolapse. Like within the vaginas, you could have prolapse where you actually push parts of you out. And that's no fun. And that can actually happen through natural causes and a lot of other things too. But to see if, you know, I mean, I don't know. Like, hey, if you got a prolapsed vagina out there, I'm sorry. I apologize for your inconvenience. And but I gotta say, it's yeah. It was like, you know, I don't know what would be a prolapsed anus. I mean, I would I don't, you know, I have not even a clue what would be popping out the back there, your back door. Anyway, so look those things up. Learn. All right, so here's the list. Number one, nails. Okay, I have no idea why somebody would want to stick nails up there. I mean, I guess they just like pain, but all right, you know, I mean that it's not like we were saying it's not a huge, it's a huge ca it's, well, first off, we were saying it's not a big cavity because that's why I was saying 24 feet, 24 inches. You ain't gonna get a lot in there, but even though it's not a huge cavity, it still has enough space for a nail. I mean, nail's tiny. You know, you're gonna lose those in there. I would suggest anybody and then these are, okay, I don't know if these are fingernail nails, but I don't know. Anyway, the point is that you got to think. If you're gonna stick nails up your butt, you better count them. You just better. I mean, because you don't want to go in there and you're like, well, that put 15 or 16 in there, you know, because you may lose a nail. All right, number two, and this is almost a repeat of the last one, screws and nails. So I guess I like getting screwed with the screw. It's pretty funny, yeah. All right, number three, baseball. And this one actually has a reason. They said reason given was to see what it felt like. Okay, remember we were talking about the suction aspect? Now, the other part about a baseball is, okay, yes, it'll spread out at the top, but then if you get past the middle part of it, the sides of your anus is probably going to contract. I mean, it is a sphincter muscle. It wants to go back, and it's just going to suck that thing right in there, man. You know, it's just going to, yeah, you don't, yeah, you wouldn't want to put anything circular or something that has no stick at the bottom to pull it out. I mean, I guess it could be semi-circular, but then it has like a ability to pull out, you know. Anyway. All right, uncooked pasta. Okay, again, what the hell do you think's gonna happen on cooked pasta? I mean, your body's hot and it's gonna break down in there. And I mean, how much could you put inside of you that you wouldn't just come out through a normal process? I mean, these are things that people put inside of them and they had to go to the hospital and get out. So I'm pretty sure Consumer Reports looked at that and or the consumer safety looked at it and they said there's nothing we can do with uncooked pasta. We can't make it safer so that it doesn't break off in your butt. Next one, egg. Again, circular. It's not a circular, it's an oval, I know that, but I mean again, you know what's gonna happen. It's gonna go straight in there. So then hopefully it was like a hard boiled egg and not just like a I don't know. Anyway, like I mean, because well they did get stuck, so probably it was hard boiled anyway. Next one, dog chew toy. Now, see, I can see this because a lot of dogs. I saw there's one dog chew toy my parents' dogs have, and it looks like on one side. Let me just say this: one side it has a cylinder that has a bunch of bumps on it, and on the back side it has two circular parts. And I keep thinking to myself, that thing looks like a big dick. I mean, it just does, and I can see like if somebody really wanting to put something in their butt, they could put that in there. But I was thinking, like, well, the design of it, since it is shaped like a wang, and it's not really that long, so it's about 6 inches. I mean, really, like, yeah, you could use it just as a dildo
And but it's but again, that bottom part with the two balls allows you to pull it back out. So yeah, you'd be pretty lucky with that. And so you'd be fine. All right. Let's see, what do we got next? Okay, so the dog chew toy. And there are probably a bunch of different dog chew toys too that just don't work. Dryer sheet. I don't know what the hell a dryer. What? How would you get? What was the point of putting a dryer sheet in there? It's just gonna bend. It's like, I maybe like the dryer sheet was used to be on top of something else, and then it got stuck in there and left in there. Because I remember I knew one girl, and this was not with me, but you know, she had told the story of how like she was having sex and a condom got stuck inside of her, and a couple of days later it came out. So she didn't have to go to the doctor, but she thought about it. Because they were like wondering, where did this condom mysteriously evaporate to? It's like I'm stuck in you. But I do have to say she was very promiscuous, and I didn't know that until like after I started knowing her. And then once you hear all her stories, you're like, my God, is there somebody you have not banged? Anyway, she had a rough childhood. All right, let's move on. Sandal. Okay, I guess that. Yeah, like I wouldn't look at a sandal and think, man, that's got to go in me. Because I mean, it doesn't really, it has the width, but it doesn't really have like girth. I mean, it's not like a Coke can or anything. And don't put a Coke can in you either, please, folks. Because I mean, again, the whole suction, a lot of stuff. But it, and my thing is like, how do you not get it out though? It's like putting a pancake up there. I don't know. It's like flat. Anyway. Doorknob. Okay. Yeah. I mean, like, again, if it gets in there, and how are you going to grab it to put it out? Like, I mean, pull it out. Like, the shaft part of the doorknob would be very painful to put inside you, but yet it at least would be able to come out because you have to handle the doorknob. If the doorknob handle is inside of you, then what are you grabbing to pull it out? I don't know. My God, I don't know. Next one is marbles. Okay, what? Again, you have to count how many marbles you have and you put them in there, and then you get to see. You know, I mean, and a lot of these things, like especially with marbles and stuff, like wouldn't you think it would just come out over time? I mean, you know, I mean, like, you know, just go in the bathroom. I mean, I don't know. You know, I don't know what they're doing with them, so I really don't know. This one here is really weird. Eyeglasses. Why in the hell would you put eyeglasses in? I mean, I guess because they're like big circle on top, big bottom circle and stuff, but. Maybe they're crappy eyeglasses, and you already broke off the legs, and you said, hey, I'm just gonna put this in there. But yeah, I don't know. It just seems like two jagged edges because, like, if you ever look at eyeglasses when they fold in, they're very jaggedy, you know, because they gotta fold, they gotta compact themselves on the legs. Okay, rock. Poor rock. I mean, rocks have been on this the surface of this planet since basically the inception of it. Billions of years of rocks. And one day, this rock broke off from another rock, another rock, another rock, and eventually became the size that where somebody looked at it and said, wow, that would make a good, you know, cock. And no bull. That's cock and bull, but no, but it'd make a good cock, and let me put that rock inside my anus. Yeah, poor rock. Because they're living creatures. I'm joking. Okay, here's one. There's a lot of these, actually. Man, I thought it was just like a short list. Beard clippers wrapped in plastic. Okay, I guess like their shears, more like a electrical one. But anyway, it says reason given. And not all these have reasons given, so that's the reason why I'm not reading that. Reason given was feeling constipated for 2 days. Okay, was the reason given you were feeling constipated because you had beard clippers up your ass, or was it because your ass wasn't allowing stuff to flow through easily, and thus, you know, weird side effects of some things are I read one time like meth. I've never done meth, but you know, maybe I should start. But meth actually is supposed to constipate you. I didn't, you know, you learn, live and learn, live and learn. All right. Moving on. Turkey baster. Okay. The turkey baster thing. This is, yes, I get the turkey baster thing. It does look like a you know, it is cylinder. It kind of, you know, it's really probably one of the few household products that do look like a penis.
I mean, in a weird sense, like a child drawing of a penis, I guess. And why would you be asking children to draw penises? I don't know. But anyway, maybe they just want to do it on their own. I don't know. But the thing is that I gotta say the turkey baster thing. Yeah, we always, like women that have all there used to be very prominent to call it like that, like the method of AI and actually trying like inseminate yourself or anything at home-based AI or whatever. For in pregnancy and all that stuff, like women used to call that the turkey baster method. But again, that name has fallen out of favor over the last 20 some odd years. I mean, that back in the 2000s and 1990s, that was like, well, yeah, you put semen in there and put it in a turkey baster and push it into you, which really doesn't work. And it's an idea, but they call it the turkey baster method. You're really better off using a needleless syringe. But hey, that's my take on what you can do if you want to do home-based pregnancies, but you don't want to have sex with somebody, but you just want to use their sperm. All right. Well, their semen, actually. You got to put all the semen in there. That sperm breaks out. Okay. Yeah, I don't want anybody to comment on that. All right, let's check in the chat room. Chatters. Okay, y'all, guys. You're not talking about, well, you're talking about other things. I'm not really. Okay, never mind. That sounds way off subject. Plastic cleanser bottle full of liquid. Okay, so this is like a cleanser. I guess it's like some kind of like spray bottle thing. Hell, I don't know. I'm thinking of a spray bottle, but it couldn't be that. I just don't think that plastic cleanser bottle full of liquid. I mean, it could be just one of those things, with the soaps in it, like the refillable. When you have the hand soap thing, just buy the refillable, like it's. Sam's or Costco or something like that. You got a shit ton of it. Well, now you really have a shit ton of it because it's in your ass. But anyway, okay. And next one is shampoo bottle. There's two shampoo bottles listed on here. One of them shampoo bottle, and the reason given, slipped in the shower. Yeah, right. I mean, you slipped in the shower, and a shampoo bottle got shoved up your ass. I like the second guy who gave a good reason. This reason makes more sense. Reason given was bored. Yeah, they were bored and they wanted to just shove a shampoo bottle up their ass, you know. Another one, lubricant bottle. If they would have used more of the lube, they probably would have got some. But I mean, like again, it probably got stuck in there because again, the suction factor and everything else. Next one, enema bottle. Wow, maybe they didn't read the instructions. I don't know. Another one, aerosol can. Okay, again, yeah, this is again, it's gonna because you're not you. See, the thing people don't get is a penis is not just flat at the top of it. It's kind of got like a semicircle, it basically is. And so that allows when it goes in to not create any suction. So even if you have a big wang, your chances of getting some kind of suction so that you can't get the thing out is not going to occur. But that flat edge of the aerosol bottle in the back end, which is probably what he inserted, or she, let's just assume it's he because guys are more prone to do weird things, and women are more prone to have weird things done to them because they're either listening to guys or they're with a bunch of guys and want to show. I don't know. So that's how I'm saying. So that's the reason why you probably couldn't pull that thing back out. You can get it in, but you're probably gonna get it out. Dental pick. Okay, I think this is a water pick. I don't think it's like some kind of thing. Yeah, water pick at the bottom. Same thing. It's a cylinder with the top. Wine bottle. Okay, see, wine bottle, I would have thought that he would have been able to get the wine bottle out, but probably this guy did. He probably put the biggie in because, a lot of these people that are putting these weird things in their anus, they're doing it because of the size of it. They're trying to put the maximum size in there. They don't want to go buy a new big wide dildo, or vibrator. Yeah, that, Oh, excuse me, wait a minute. Did it say wine bottle? I thought it said wine bottle. It said wine stopper. Stopper. Yeah, I guess like it was too small and it fell and it got, again, like there's the anus has a cavity, but it's not a huge cavity. But for smaller items, yeah, you're gonna lose them in there. Corn cob holder. I don't know what you're talking about. The little, like, the corn cob, like at the very end, like they used to have those little, like, fake corn cob things you could put on there so you could eat it. One on either side, so it'll hold it in place so you haven't grabbed by your hand. But those are tiny. I mean, again, it's just not, Highlighter. I don't know. Like, I sometimes I think some of these are done by,
I don't know, like they can be done by adults or something, but every time I see highlighter, the next one invisible marker, well, it's really invisible when it's stuck in your anus, you can't see it anymore. Two pencils, stuff like that, magic wand toy. These things, that don't really look like penises. It seems more like it seems like something that younger people may do because they're working with stuff and they don't have like availability to have dildos around the house. But yeah. The next one that is actually a dildo, which you're thinking, why would a dildo be on this list? I mean, because we're talking about things that are weird getting stuck in there. I don't know if I'm gonna be able to do any other lists because this is such an extensive list. I don't think I'm gonna be able to read the rest of my stories. I really don't. But this is my favorite one, so I'm not really that. I do have predictions for the new year, but I mean, I can wait till next week for that crap. I mean, I don't know. All right, whatever. Let's continue. And I'll tell you my weird story that I heard, and it's true. Okay, 7-inch dildo. You're thinking, well, what the hell? Just pull it out. It said, and pliers. And it says, used to try to remove dildo. So somehow the dildo got so far up in his anus that he had to go get the pliers, and then he lost the pliers too. Yeah, that's funny. That's funny. I don't know how he got the. I mean, maybe when he put the pliers in there, he was pushing the dildo further and further in. I don't know. Anyway. Broken piece of butt plug and tweezers again used to try to remove the butt. How are you gonna get the butt plug out with tweezers? The other guy at least had the plier idea, but I mean, even if you did, you're just gonna grab a little piece and just pull chunks of it out at a time. That thing is actually that should actually go to the consumer product safety thing because that butt plug broke off in somebody's anus, so that should be recalled. So look for a butt plug that's recalled. At your local sex store. Yeah, I would do that. All right. Moving on. Film canister. And I'm trying to figure out what the hell that could be. I know, like, there used to be those big circular reels and they had those big old can, but how the hell did you get that up your ass? Unless it's like those little ones, the film canister stuff that they used to be for 35 millimeter film and all that, then when you'd want to print them out, maybe. But those are tiny again. I mean, like they're only like 2 inches tall, so you know that's gonna get lost in your anus. Battery powered light. Wow. Okay. Well, I mean, I'm glad it wasn't a plug in the wall light. I mean, what the hell's that got to do with anyone? No shit, Sherlock. I'm pretty sure it's battery powered light. I mean, I guess they wanted to make a difference between the a wall-mounted light or like some table lamp. All right. Well, what's the difference between a battery-powered light and the next one, a flashlight? I mean, ain't they the same damn things? Yeah, I don't know. Yeah, and to me, it's like funny. It's like, yeah, there's not many flashlights around anymore. You rarely ever see them. I mean, I guess there's like, I guess because everybody uses the light on their phone, that's kind of the big thing, and they always have it on them. But like it's very hard to find a flashlight, and flashlights could be a small one too. It could be like a pen light, thing. But again, like most people have them in their phones, so I mean it could be something older. But there are a lot of good, really, really good flashlights out there, and I'm very surprised by flashlight technology nowadays. I am. Like I seen, like I was watching Dan Bell, and he had one, and it illuminated everything. And so that really made me want to buy a flashlight. After all these years, I had no need for a flashlight, but I mean, it was amazing. I mean, that damn thing was shining on a building that was like at least 200 to 300 yards away, and it was like just illuminating the whole damn building. Yeah, flashlight technology is pretty neat nowadays. I mean, if you haven't looked for a flashlight, that's a gift idea for next Christmas, I guess. Okay, plastic coat hanger. Okay, with outside of hanger cut off so he could drive to the ER. Oh, okay. So like there was, I guess, a piece of the coat hanger that was out, so he just chopped it off and he just said, fuck it, I'm just gonna drive to the ER like this with my butt. He said, I'm gonna save some money on that ambulance ride. All right. Next one's Penny. Who the hell sticks a penny up your ass? You know it's gonna get lost. I mean, that's just basically asking for it. I mean, and then plus, what the hell? If it's only one damn penny, just wait for the damn thing to come out. I mean, I don't understand it. And plus, the other thing is like, damn, now every time I grab a penny, I'm going to think it may have been somebody's ass, People are from their ass. All right.
Light bulb. This is the one. Glass. This is very simple. I'll tell you in a second. Light bulb, glass side first. Which, have you ever had a light bulb, especially the old incandescent ones? They were of the thinnest damn glass. And I have no idea how somebody, you'd have to be wasted or out of your mind and with drugged up to do that. Now, like the other ones that are newer ones, sometimes they're like got a weird shape to them. They don't have those. Right when the original ones started coming out, after the incandescent ones, they started doing the other, whatever they're called, I forget now. The newer ones that they would have that little like roundabout shape, you know, like and it was just like two tubes they'd go around. But I guess they people didn't like those as much. I still have one of those and it still worked for like 20 years. But the funny thing is, I think that they like the other shape of the older light bulbs, and that's why they those are selling nowadays. And I don't think they have to have those, but anyway. But the point is that yeah, that I, and I'm I, that's similar to the story I'll tell later, and I'm almost done here. Okay. Wait, okay. Well, first one is vape pen, which I'm like, okay, that, you know, you really, man, I mean, like, I gotta say, like, a lot of these, that's why I think they're young children, because I'm like, dude, you don't have, like, a dildo or something you can shove in there. I mean, I get it when you have, like, a 6-inch dildo and you don't want to buy, like, a 10-inch one, and you want more girth, and you got to find something around your house. I get it. You know, that happens to everyone. But the thing is that when you're talking about a vape pen, I mean, I gotta say, look, I don't stick stuff up my ass or anything or shove stuff in my ass, but I can tell you what, the vape pen probably wouldn't be getting the job done. I mean, if I'm trying to get a kick out of this or feel great with it, telling you, vape pens and some of these things that are really tiny, I mean, it's just, I mean, maybe to scratch your ass with, I don't know. Like, maybe that's it. Maybe I'm looking the wrong way. Maybe it's not about. They're trying to actually get sex appeal or something out of this, but it's more of they were trying to scratch deep into their asshole and it got stuck in there. Maybe that's the case. I don't know. Like, let me tell you another story. Here's the funny thing. There was one time I knew a guy that he became a teacher, and he was a radiologist at one time, but he became a teacher, and I was in sixth grade. He said, like, one of the weirdest things that he had found in somebody's stomach. Because he'd do, you know, the radiograph or whatever, you know, the X-rays. He said we did an X-ray on somebody to find because they had lost something in their stomach, and he's going to tell you what it was. So they lost. This was back when, you know, people still use Bic pens, but back in the 90s, I mean, they were everywhere, you know. And so the person had used the Bic pen to like push on the back of their throat because they were, you know, trying to vomit all their food up. Like that's what they would do. They would just purge all their food up. After they ate, well, the pen fell down into their stomach. It went down their esophagus into their stomach. And he was trying to find where this stupid pen was through an X-ray. Well, again, a big pen, if you ever notice, it has this little metal tip and plastic underneath it, and it's clear all the way through. But it was the only thing he could search for was that metal tip because it was an X-ray. And he said, I barely saw it. And I said, there it is. There's the metal tip. And that's I don't know what else, how they got it out of there afterwards, but he used an X-ray to spot it. Even at the bottom of this thing, it shows an X-ray way down here. The X-ray they show is this is Iranian man once went to the ER and needed emergency surgery because of deodorant. I don't know why they got to point out Iranian, but said because deodorant that he had put in up his butt. And you can see like he I guess he took the nozzle off of it, but it's deep in there. I don't know. I mean, that's a thing too. Like, I mean, imagine explaining that. Like, if you're in Iran or somewhere like that, you better say you fell on it because I don't think they take too kindly to the people that like sticking stuff up their butt. That, you know, anyway, they don't take too kindly. Okay, so that's what I say. So that was his story, but that's not the story I'm going to tell you. So, you know, we still got that come corn cob style pipe. This one made me laugh a few seconds ago because I kept thinking about it. I'm like, who the hell's got a corn cob pipe? I mean, you know, it's like, what are you like, you know, Huckleberry Finn and Tom Sawyer and everything like that, you know? I mean, like, what are you, or what, you live like, maybe like this guy was visiting his grandpa. And his grandpa lives way out in the country. He's like, I got me old corn cob style pipe here, and I like to use it every night. And then this
kid stuck it up his butt. And he wanted to get some kicks off of grandpa's old corn style pipe, because corn cob style pipe, because that was the only thing in the house that would do the job. And then he got stuck in there and went to the hospital. And I mean, I bet you grandpa was like saying, "I'm worried about my grandson, but I'm still looking for my corn cob style pipe I like to smoke in the mornings. Hopefully he comes back from the hospital A-okay." And the kid comes back from the hospital and they're like, "What happened to your grandson?" He's like, "I kind of don't want to talk about it, but here's your pipe, Grandpa." And he's like, "All right, I found my pipe." It doesn't smell like tobacco anymore. Anyway, wow. Is that? I wonder if that is in. I wonder if in Tom Sawyer and Huckleberry Finn, they ever either one of them stick a corn cob pipe up their ass. And so I got to read that book. Rubber Gasket. Oh, come on, man. I mean, you know, again, what are you putting a rubber gasket? How? It's not like it got any. It's just gonna bend once it gets in there. And definitely get lost. Piece of nose hair trimmer. Okay, I get what happened. They stuck the nose hair trimmer in there, and then a piece of it fell off. He's like, "Oh my God, where'd it go?" It's up your ass. That's where it went. All right. Rectangular travel toothbrush. These are one of those small ones that, like, yeah, I've seen them before. And again, you know, like I said, maybe they're scratching the inside of their ass. Who knows? I don't know. A baton. Baton. Yeah, that kind of looks like a dildo. Like, so, but again, like the end shape of the baton probably doesn't work. And the last one they have on this list is hair tie. I never thought I was going to spend 40 minutes talking about things people shove up their ass, but I guess I did. Hair tie, huh? Wow. I don't know what a hair tie could be. Like, you mean one of those little things you put on your ponytail? I mean, that. Again, I don't know why some of the stuff they show up their ass. I don't get it. Okay, so at the bottom of the story, it goes in there. Confoundingly, there were also several examples of people who weren't sure if they still had a sex toy inside their butts from earlier or couldn't remember putting one in. Said it's no surprise then that Chicago emergency room doctor Kenji Oyasu said that one of the most common questions he gets asked is, "What's the weirdest thing you've ever pulled out of someone's butt?" So, in a viral TikTok post in September, he said that at the top of his list was the man who inserted a full-size pumpkin spice-scented Yankee candle. Wow. I said, "I'm talking about the desktop jar." Oh, okay. It's like the one that's like a jar and you pull the top off. Said, and not just the top, but the whole damn thing. Said, the question now becomes how to get it out. And really, for things that are really this big, you can't just reach up there and grab them. You have to pull them out because suction causes a vacuum to pull it back in. Okay, so there you go. Said in 2023, Visual Journal of Emergency Surgery published a case study about an Iranian man who needed surgery after a deodorant canister he inserted in his anus traveled up the digestive tract. Oh my God, that's it again too. Wait, no, this is a different one. The other one, it went up his that is just insane. Like that's, yeah, like I said, like that's what makes me think, why would you want to get a 24-inch dildo and shove it up anything? Because it's just going to get stuck in there. I mean, like, you know, I mean, well, not that it's going to get stuck in there, but where can it go? It's only got so much room to travel. That was that earlier one. And in Florida this year, a man who was arrested for drugs walked through a body scanner and was found to have a thermos inside of him. Police said it had gone up the, it had gone, wait, excuse me. Police said it had gone in up the exit ramp. Okay. And they show that, and it's like, I mean, that thermos is, I swear to you, I'm looking at it right now, and I don't know how tall this guy is. The thermos is about the same length from his wrist, because this is an X-ray, to his elbow. It is that long. You're talking about like over a foot long. And this thing is stuck up his ass. I mean, not even his ass. It's like, where the hell else does it go? I mean, you gotta push organs around to get that damn thing in there. Ah, man. I mean, I'm always amazed that the hospitals can get these things out without having to completely rip you open. I mean, literally, you've already ripped yourself open one way, and then they gotta rip you up another way. Who knows?
Fortunately, ER visits of this for these kind of mishaps are not very common, though some would argue they're still too common. And this goes on here from 20, excuse me, from 2012 to 2021, about 39,000, excuse me, 38,948 people were hospitalized with foreign objects in their rectum each year, according to the American Journal of Emergency Medicine. The average patient's age was 43. That's very weird. I would think they would be a lot younger. I mean, I think there would be kids because some of the stuff that they're pulling out of their anus or putting in their anus and they can't pull out. And 78% were male. That's duh. I gotta figure that. I'm actually surprised it's only 78%. 40% needed to be admitted. Okay, I guess admitted to the hospital. The rest of them, I don't understand. Like, what's the difference? Because, like, yeah, you would think they were hospitalized, and 40% needed to be admitted. I guess 40% of that 39,000, they had to have a longer hospital stay. I have no idea. Of everything, maybe the other ones they could pull out within an hour or two after they started. Of everything doctors pulled out, 55.4% were sex toys. So, man, that's probably why they investigated so much because of the sex toys, because the sex toys are just, yeah, that's, some of them are not operating or functioning correctly, or maybe that they're not supposed to be used for backdoor purposes. Who knows? And unfortunately, it's not just the tushes getting mistreated. Defector also put together a list of the craziest things people put in their vaginas and penises. So these are, if you go to the defector.com, it actually shows a candy cane x-ray, like it's in somebody's ass or something. Okay, I'm gonna just finish the show on this. I might as well, and I'll tell you. This is what they put in penises. These are weird things that are inside a penis, in a urethra of a penis. All right, battery. Okay, that, yeah, no, it's just no, I guess it's a size thing, because, but no way. I would never, I mean, like, well, I would never do any of this stuff, but much less. I mean, I just think that, the conductivity of it and everything else may shock you all. I guess, I mean, I don't know. I never really thought about it. Candle wax. Well, I guess that just seeped in and he just couldn't get it out, but I mean, again, a chess piece. A chess. How the hell do you get a chess piece in there? I mean, really, there are a lot of weird things. There are a lot of people that have actually tried to extend their urethras for some reason, and I have no idea how that gives them any joy other than complete pain. And I've read other stories where, due to insertions in the urethra, it caused damage to the urethra and they had to have amputations. I've read that, and I don't know if they're all in the US, but I've read that they've done in other countries and stuff. So, because usually it's because somebody does it and they don't come, and there's a lot of stuff that goes on. And yeah, you don't want to stick anything in your penis because, I mean, you may lose it. I mean, it's a very valuable organ. Comb, okay. Again, apple stems. Okay, I can kind of see an apple stem. I think that would fit in there, but I could see you losing it. Apple core. I don't know how these people stretch out their urethra that much. I mean, I'm pretty sure that you could probably go to some porn site and see people stretching out their urethras and stuff. I mean, these are men, penises they're stretching out. So that's one thing. Bobby pin? Okay. Yeah, I could see that fitting in there and getting lost. Paperclip? I would say bobby pin makes more sense, but again, I'm not condoning any of this, all right? I'm just explaining. Magnets? I guess it's the size of the magnet, whatever. Spring. God, I mean, you just want to hurt yourself if you're putting a little spring in there. Screw. Again, this whole idea of they probably, oh God, it's just, I think there's a lot of people that are trying to commit pain. Staples. That, yeah. Thermometer. Okay, I can kind of see a thermometer. Maybe you're trying to read your temperature the wrong way. You thought it's supposed to go in your butt, you put it in your urethra. Headphones, I guess these are like the little ones, but not big, the old Monster headphones had in the 70s. Guitar string, I can see that because it's, and an Allen wrench. It's not a sword swallowing thing. This is the funniest thing. It's like, watch, my penis is gonna swallow this Allen wrench like a sword in your throat. And they go, do that circus music. Anyways, so that's the penis. Okay. The vagina. When they put in the vagina,
Remember, they said most of them are guys that do this stuff, but this is the vagina, and so more likely it's a lady. So let's, or maybe the guy was convinced, hey, come on, you put it in there. Holiday Bell. Well, again, suction, the shape of it. I mean, come on. A lighter. I guess that just got lost in there because, I mean, there's a big cavity space. Lighter's not that big. Aluminum foil. I guess was wrapped around something. I'm thinking this. The guy tried to use the aluminum foil to extend his wang because he had a wang extender, and then that got stuck in there. That's my opinion. It's my opinion, but I think it's true. Cotton balls. Now, what the hell do you think's gonna happen when you shove cotton balls up in there? Popsicle stick. Sans popsicle. I threw the sans popsicle thing in there. I'm assuming that there was a popsicle in there one time, and the stick got stuck because the stick got stuck. That they, were doing the popsicle stick thing in, and it was really cold, but it eventually melted due to the body heat, and then they lost the stick. Plastic orca, like being like the whale. Okay, I don't know what the hell. Gemstone. Well, why would you put a gemstone in your vagina anyway? All right. Inserted two diamond rings in her vagina while at a party in fear they would be stolen. Well, I guess that's a good place to hide them if you're afraid they're going to be stolen. But my thing goes back down to it. If you're so afraid that they're going to steal diamond rings at this party you go to, then why go to the party? You know what I'm saying? That's just me. Just me. And also, couldn't you put them in your pocket or, I mean, like somewhere else? I mean, do you not, I mean, are you walking around naked and you're trying to hide them in there? I don't know. Usually people put stuff in their anus or other places because they're afraid they'd be probed or, they're not afraid of being probed, but they're afraid that they'll do a strip search. I don't know. Latex glove. I'm assuming that at one time there was a hand on the other side of that latex glove, but I don't know. Bath bomb. I don't even know what the hell a bath bomb is. I'm assuming it's some kind of soap thing, but whatever. Small plastic mermaid. I guess this is like the orca. I mean, again, I gotta think that these sometimes have to be almost children that are experimenting with sex or experimenting with masturbation. Like, 14 to 16-year-olds. I don't know. I mean, I was whacking off when I was 8, so who the hell knows? I'd be younger than that. Hey, and don't quote me on that. Flower toy. All right. See, again, I'm like, sound like kid stuff. Reports a bag of marijuana has been in her vagina for 2 days and it's uncomfortable. No shit, you got a bag of, marijuana in your vagina. Yeah, bracelet charms. Well, maybe the hand and the wrist got stuck in there and the bracelet just fell off. I think the charms fell off. Two vibrators. I guess they try to put both of them at the same time. And hopefully they finished vibrating by the time they showed up, or at least they were manually controlled and they weren't just keep vibrating the whole time. Penis ring. Okay, I can see that, but I mean, it's supposed to be further back, but I guess. Hey, and if you thought one penis ring was bad enough, the next one is two penis rings. So I thought the whole purpose of a penis ring is like to be constricting on your wang so you get a longer lasting usage out of your wang, I guess. But I don't, I mean, you would think that would be tight, not loose. Maybe the guy bought some and he wasn't that tight. I mean, that way he wasn't that big and they stayed loose. Okay, two spoons. Okay, you lost one spoon, might as well shove another one in there. Here's another one here. And we actually read the rectum one. That was the so we have that. But two spoons was using a piece of plastic to masturbate when got spooked by the wind outside and threw the sheet over herself. In the process, lodging the piece of plastic deeper into her vagina and wasn't able to retrieve. That's very weird. Okay. I mean, you're masturbating with a piece of plastic. I don't know. Like, I kind of wonder what type of plastic it is. Like, you got plastic around, just something plastic. Hairbrush. Okay, I can see a hairbrush. Yeah, like a brush, not a comb, but a hairbrush. Detergent pod. Oh my God. Yeah, no, you don't want that going off in you. I mean, I remember one time there was this guy that we knew that like he got this Alka-Seltzer. Alka-Seltzer is a big circular thing. You break it off. You don't break it off. You open it up and you throw it in water and it dissolves. But
Somebody gave him Alka-Seltzer. He didn't know what the hell to do with it, so he just put it in his mouth. And I kind of figure if you know what I'm getting at, like it started dissolving in his mouth and exploding in his mouth, basically. I think the detergent pod would do the same if that ruptured. And a plunger cap. So this is the cap of the plunger, I guess the very end part. Huh. Okay. And this one is actually, I'm going to tell you, this is the truth. And this one says beer bottle was on a cruise on her honeymoon. Okay, I'm pretty sure that wasn't the first time she'd been married. Just thinking, because it's not like, hey, look, I never had a wang in me, but maybe I can throw this beer bottle in there. I don't know. Anyway, the first time you get married, but I'd say it seems like more of the fifth time, you're already kind of been around the block. Okay, my story goes back down to is the beer bottle story. So what had happened was there was a party, and this was years ago, and eons ago, I guess. And so what happened was the party goes on, and during the party, the one girl, they're doing, I guess, dares, and the girl says, "I can stick a beer bottle up my vagina." And they're like, "No way." She's like, "Yep, I can stick it in there." And again, they're very wasted, and so she gets the beer bottle in the opposite way, not the mouth part, bottom part. That's, I think, happened to this woman on her honeymoon. Puts it in there, goes, shoves it all the way in, and again, the suction doesn't allow it to come out. And also, it probably the lips of the vagina surrounded it because that's kind of a sphincter as well, and it shut down. And so then he had that problem. So then they were discussing the geniuses in the room. And I wasn't in this room, but I had heard this story from somebody else. The geniuses in the room, and it does make sense. They decided that not only are they geniuses, brilliant men and women of science, but they're also very, very heavily drunk. And so they knew they would come up with the best and only the brightest ideas how to get this beer bottle out of her vagina. And so they did a bunch of different things, but then one guy said, the problem is it's just too damn big. And so if we were to use a hammer and break it, then we could just pull it out. It would just come apart. And they did that, and of course it was horrific in nature. And so the trying to avoid going to the hospital with the beer bottle in her vagina became having to go to the hospital with broken pieces of a beer bottle in her vagina. And so yes, I pity the poor lady. I'm not sure if she's able to have children after this or anything in her at all if she's still alive. But no, I think she survived, but yet that is just insane. All right, we're almost out of time. It is that time again to end us. I do have a lot more stories, but I just think we got way off on track on this one. And I do think this one was really worth it. Yeah, this is these are all the same ones here. The other one they actually had a little bit extra on the list was this. It said outside of this is, was being intimate with his girlfriend and they shoved a rectangular travel toothbrush. Okay, this was the toothbrush. Multiple sex toys, a cat-headed vibrator. What the hell's that? But so it had a cat head on it. So that should be investigated for consumer product safety. 18-inch dildo got stuck in there. But then they came back and they said, "Hey, look, I'm going to one that one up. I'm going to do a 24-inch dildo." I got stuck in there. And said reports having a 6-inch vibrator in the rectum. This was all the rectum ones. These were earlier, but these were the additions that weren't on the other one. A 6-inch vibrator in the rectum since 2 p.m. today. Doesn't recall placing the vibrator in the rectum. Also reported taking poppers at the same time. I don't know what the hell poppers are, but wow. Yes, that's oh, here they actually have a couple of different ones here too. I'm just gonna go. One of them is we had uncooked pasta. Where was that one? Maybe I'm just seeing things. I thought somebody put uncooked pizza, but that was the pasta. All right, that's it. That's it. That's what the things magic wand toy. What you said? He said that. Yeah, those are things you can put up your anus, your vagina, your penis, your urethra, all those different things you can put in and never see again. You can become a magician overnight, and you don't even know how the hell to do magic. It's like, here it is. Woo! Oh, it disappeared. All right, guys. Well, I appreciate you all joining us here. We've had a lot of fun tonight, and I gotta say, everybody take care.
Thanks for joining us. And stay classy, folks. Unexplained Love is coming on up right now. So have a great and wonderful evening from all of us here at Blue Nights. You guys take care. And as always, stay classy.

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Chat room is open. The wildcard line is not, it never is open on this show. Here we discuss basically the views from the Daily Worker, which is consists of myself. Nicholas Nett. 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Chat room is open. The wildcard line is not. It never is open on this show. Here we discuss basically.

rights, then everything else will be able to sort itself from there, because then let the worker decide for one and all. The problem is that most of the people that have a feigned notion of understanding socialism think it's some kind of Democratic Party on steroids, you know, maybe a Democratic Party that actually gets something done. And we're going to discuss all those different things today. We're going to discuss a lot of different stuff about some things that occurred last week. I'm going to tell you, like, you know, there was something I'm going to talk to you about on that. You're not going to find any controversial issues with me on this. One of the big things I want to say is that if you listen to this show before and you agree with me completely, well, then you're wrong. You should go out and find your own information. Nobody should agree with anybody completely. All right. That's one of the big things I want to talk about today. The weird part about how the United States, everybody has to be on the same page, whether they're Republican or Democrat, especially I say with the Democratic Party. And Gaza was really the turning point. That did kind of break it up a bit for the Democratic Party not to be so lockstep. You know, if you said one thing out of line, the Democratic Party didn't agree with the platform, then you'd be completely screwed over, and you're basically just some closet Republican. Anyway, yeah, I mean, that's how much big business owns people. So we're going to talk about that stuff later. But the big thing is we're going to get into my own experience with assassinations and everything, and as a family. Death penalty, Vietnam and Soviet Union. We're going to go back over the Soviet Union one, but we're going to concentrate a little bit on Vietnam. It's not going to take that long. We're going to talk about organized collective bargaining within sports. We're going to talk about the workings of the Soviet Central Labor Council and agreements, along with sports radio. I know it's very weird. And I made a weird show tonight. An odd nature of Americans being 100% in agreement. We're going to talk about that. And we're going to say, why is it easy for to call out the Dems more so than the Republicans? I get on that one too. Hopefully we'll make it. I mean, we got a lot of topics. Last week I was running through the topics. Unfortunately, last week I had set up about six or eight topics. They were all pretty in depth. I probably should have made them one episode each. So mine is like, if you think that I was doing cocaine while I was doing the last, not the last episode, episode four wasn't, but episode three. You're right. I wasn't doing cocaine. I wouldn't do cocaine now because they put fentanyl in it. That's a big thing, you know. Back in the 80s and 90s, oh hell yeah, I'd done cocaine. But that's a whole other story. All right, we're not even talking about that. Okay. One big thing I wanted to get into was the last week's events. I mean, you know, like the understanding of like what assassinations are and what do they occur. Okay. If somebody does have a political leaning towards one way or the other, or somebody attributes somebody for having a political leaning, even if they don't, or they're not really open about it, that, to my mind, has always been kind of like what you consider assassinations or political killings. The thing is that, you know, I don't agree with them. I don't agree with anybody being killed for anything. I did talk about, that's one of the reasons I want to talk about the Soviet Union death penalty again. But I wanted to clarify that I'm not really 100% in favor of the death penalty. I'm not saying it shouldn't exist, and I'll tell you why later. But then you're going to be shocked, and it kind of speaks to what I talked about last time. And if you're not shocked, hey, great, you're on the same page as me. But remember, do your own research. One of the things is I'm going to talk about assassinations here in a second, but I also want to bring up that whole thing I just said now about doing your own research. The sad part is too many people listen to somebody and they spew out the same thing somebody else said. You could do that with me, you could do that with a bunch of people. I don't want you to. I want you to basically the funny thing is that I remember, like, you know, growing up, like on the old idea of the hippie mentality. Question everything, always ask questions constantly. It doesn't matter who it's coming from, question them, question them, question them. I mean, hell, if the Democrats had people lockstep like they do now, there would have been no protest of the Vietnam War because they would have basically said, okay, we're going to protest it, but we still like our Democratic chances. I don't know, there might have been Richard Nixon then too, but I mean, the thing is you'd had a Hubert Humphrey and he would have went full steam into Vietnam. Hey, Nixon just lied to people, though. You know, eventually, in the second term, he got around

thinking about it. A lot of stories in that too, but also the idea, and I'll tap on that one, how that the Democrats were in such a great position in the 1960s that it convinced Republicans to actually take on issues they would never take on today, like Nixon with the formation of the EPA. Now, that's another story for another show. Point is that eventually, like Bernie said, by the late 60s and 70s, the Democrats kind of figured out it's easier just to get corporations to pay for elections and forget the people. So by the 70s, it was pretty much long gone. All right. Going back to what we were saying about assassinations, I only have one experience similar to this, and I do say that it really takes almost nothing as an act to go out there and kill somebody that's a political opponent. It really does. And then a lot of times the people that do this, especially depending on what the situation is, do it multiple times, and so they really don't consider it, and it's just one other person they killed in their lifetime, and they get to go about their life, and everything is just goes on. I mean, unless they're killed in the war or whatever. And I speak mainly of civil wars this occurred in the Spanish Civil War. Like I always bring up that one point. My great grandfather was, tried basically, put up against the wall and shot and killed, and in Sevilla, and my grandmother and everything else in her family had to deal with these repercussions. And I gotta say, like, one of the things is this. I tell you what, the guy that did it or the people that were involved in it probably never talked one day in their life, like after the first month of that same assassination, as I call it. Basically, I put in or political, murder. They never talked about it. They did the event, they were done with it. They went on, they probably did it to other people. I mean, I don't have any doubts in my mind. They were either killed in the war, or they lived, and they lived a long life, and they never talked about it. I want to tell you one thing, that anytime anybody is killed in a way like that, the only story that is left from it later on, generations later, is the dealing with not having the person there. And that was the big thing for my grandmother and stuff. They, lived in a little place called Rancagua Coffia, right behind this bomb manufacturing plant. And she lived there with eight brothers and sisters. Well, she was one of eight, I think. She was the eighth one. Well, I know she was the last one, but I was like thinking which one, how many they had in total, and her mother. And again, you got to think in 1936, 30. Between 38, 37, doesn't really matter. And España and everything else was a difficult time, even if you had, a full family unit and could take care of eight children. Somehow, my great grandmother got it together and she was able to take care of them, I guess, also with the help of older brothers. It was really a bad time. I know that, I remember my grandmother one time that they had this rabbit in the house for one day and she thought it was going to be her little pet rabbit. And then she went to school, and the next day she came back, and then her mother had been cooking, and she asked, "Well, where's the rabbit?" And she said, "What do you think I'm cooking?" And she said, "I cried, I couldn't eat that rabbit." And I mean, that's the things are is that when you don't have somebody there, these stories are all just about the life and the existence and the suffering, and trying to live beyond that. One of the reasons why that house was probably available because it was right behind the bomb factory, and then. They used to often think that it said, like, well, if one bomb goes off or if somebody drops a bomb from a plane on this factory, we're dead. Everybody's dead. The whole block is dead. I mean, further than the block is dead. They had to live with that every day. And not only that, they also had to live with the knowledge that, her father, my great grandmother's wife, excuse me, husband. Had passed away in such a tragic set of events and had to live with it. And so, people go out there and they say, well, I didn't support this person or whatever, the hell with them, or they did or whatever. It really doesn't matter. At the end of the day, you leave children to grow up in these situations. And you leave grown adults, husbands, wives, whatever. Their status is to live in these situations.
And I think that some of the most horrible, I know that there are probably people that, basically take some kind of solace or pride in it or some happiness or joy. I don't, because I always know that when it happens, it just keeps going. And then I'm always worried for people that I really do like. I mean, I had heard Charlie Clark. I wasn't in agreement with the majority of things he said. I had a friend of mine that was named Frank. And he seemed a lot like Charlie Kirk, not in what he thought, not his own opinions, but he would talk over you, or basically, it is what it is. I mean, but the guy, yeah, he did start a pack and everything else, but he wasn't political and he just talked a lot. And even if he was political, I mean, it starts getting in the realm. And the thing that worries me is about people that I really do care about a lot. There are people that I care about that a lot in politics. I do make so much fun of the Democratic Party, but there are people in it that are next to it. I mean, I know people will say, sometimes I even have people here in the US that try to say Bernie is a watered down socialist, and I'm always worried about his life and his health as a human. And even to other degrees, AOC. And one person I always liked was Al Franken, but he's no longer in politics. But again, it's just like, a lot of these people, they may not be 100% strong as they should be, AOC included, that in the message that I try to bring forward, but they do share some values. And I do worry about those people. I do, they have to constantly worry about themselves. And I don't think that anybody should have to worry whether it was Charlie Kirk's family or AOC or Bernie Sanders or whatever. And I know that there were other assassinations that have been done, like, the former Speaker of the House of Minnesota and all that other stuff. And these things that occur, they just eventually somebody thinks they have the right to go out and do it the other side for whatever reasons. And so I can't take any pride in any of these things, because I know the damage it does to families and the nightmare that it could be to help hurt people that you actually care about. I know I do. I mean, I feel about that, and I'm always worried about that. I've seen Bernie once. I almost had another chance, or I don't know, two or three chances to see him. I only saw him once, and I swear to God, anything you're rapping am, it would be completely devastating to me. And but what does it matter? I'm just one person. I'm not the family members or the grandchildren that never knew their grandpa or something like that. These are hard issues, and I don't wish it on anybody. It's like I used to say about car accidents. I don't wish a car accident on my worst enemy. So why would I wish somebody would get murdered or something? Because when I've seen the devastation it caused my grandmother, her family, and how they had to live, and all the things that have happened. And I know that history is unchangeable. And if it were changeable, then guess what? I wouldn't be here. If my grandfather had lived, something else would have occurred, and I would not have been born. It's just the randomness of nature and all those other things. But I do have to stress highly that, remember, what the, it's like that thing, it was in the movie Patton, but he goes at the very end and he said, there would be, when one of the Roman generals had come back and everything else, and he had won a great victory, they would have a parade for him, and then this, wreath would be made and everything else. And then it said, they have somebody constantly whispering in it, worse, constantly whispering in his ear, saying, "All glory is fleeting." So if you take glory in somebody getting killed that's not part of your side, whether it was my great grandfather or any other person out today, remember, all glory is fleeting. And it will disappear before you know it. And it can be regrettably horrible on the backside. It can affect you, it can affect your family, and it can affect others that you really do care about. So, that being said, that's what I wanted to kind of stress with that. I do think that people need to think a lot about when these things happen, because when these things happen, a lot starts, just barreling out of control. I mean, we know this. As soon as, like, after the Kennedy assassination, there were a slew of other little assassinations that went on, and big. And then, of course, one of the largest one was Martin Luther King and Robert F. Kennedy. And Martin Luther King was not a politician, and he was a speaker and an advocate. And
you know, it these things, I mean, you know, like it just they're just not worth it. They're just not worth it anyway. Because if, like I say, one day it'll be on, you know, the people that you hate, and then the next day it'll be the people you love. So, and again, like that's why I wanted to kind of go into that and also my interpretation of views on the death penalty. Because it does involve, like, you know, executing somebody for some reason. So I kind of want to leave it at that. That's that one part. I'm done with it. I don't want to talk about it no more because it, you know, I don't like people that you know, take any kind of solace or great joy out of sufferings of others, because suffering goes both ways. And you know, once you make somebody else suffer, there's always that karmic wisdom or ability for the other side to make you suffer. So, anyway, so then I brought up last week, you know, that I always like to bring up the strongest odd points, because if I bring up the strongest odd points about something that I defend, then eventually then I can kind of show people, don't go out there and just say this never happened or this doesn't happen. You can relate closer with other people that don't agree with you, but at the same time, you can see that history serves a purpose and it does serve a trend. One of the big things is that with the Soviet Union, yes, there were executions towards the end, and we gave about five different points or four different points of why it was used. Well, we gave six, I think it was six different categories of why it was used, but one in particular that it actually went after people who were, you know, robbing from the state. Now, remember, the state is a collective. Vietnam had one recently, and I didn't get to look out. I was busy before this, but there was this one person who'd robbed, I think it was close to $1 billion, the death penalty. I don't know if that has been carried through. I didn't get a chance to look at that. But again, that the way Vietnam looked at that was, and the way you should look at it is, if you're a state that actually does work in the benefit and behalf of the people, that when somebody comes in and decides they want to steal money so they can become rich and massively rich, then at the end of the day, if you can prove that they have stolen from everyone in your country, especially Vietnam, when you get to the numbers of $1 billion plus, and I'm going to look that up during the break, I put it down as a note, but I kind of passed it up, then I don't see much recourse. I do see that, you know, yeah, you could put somebody in prison for the rest of their life, but the thing is that you really have to reckon with the fact that if you have a large amount of money, you can always buy your way out of prison or whatever in much smaller countries, and you can probably do it in the US too eventually. I mean, you know, like if we were to actually set up a system that did target people like the bankers from 2008 or anything else like that. Said, hey, look, you know, if you're going to go out there and steal all this money from people, then, well, it's going to be very, very grave consequences. So that's why it's sometimes used. That's why the Soviet Union used it multiple times for individuals who had stolen money from the state and thus stole money from the people. And by stealing money from the people to make yourself better off, there is only really one thing you can do. Especially, you got to think, like I said, like if somebody's a billionaire. One billionaire doesn't really, you know, whether they're in Vietnam or not, I don't know how many billionaires have come out of Vietnam, but I'm pretty sure there's more than one. But the thing is one billionaire can do a lot of influence. We have so many billionaires in this country that are doing a lot of damage in their own ways, and they run everything that we see every day. And that's why I talk about this constantly, that our biggest threat are those people, not nothing else, nothing less. And the biggest defense to that is the worker. So, but saying that is one of those cases I kind of do agree that you do kind of do need the death penalty for. There are other issues, criminality and everything else, that you could basically say, well, if you did have, especially like say in examples of murder or so on, if you did have undeniable, undisputable proof the individual did do it. Like you show up at Jeffrey Dahmer's house and you see him eating the liver of some guy that he just killed, and but you had but again, like we have more video and everything else. You have video of him with the guy, everything of the guy, all this other stuff, and all this.
And then you have documented, hey, there's a liver. It's been cooked and it's been seasoned with Mrs. Paul's, I don't know, seasoning or whatever. Then yes, I do say that I can see how somebody would be interested in doing that or serving. They have the death penalty for that. Now I do know another person whose son was executed in the state. His son was executed because this. What had occurred was there was a weird plot by one girl that had a lot of money. Go figure. The girl had a lot of money because her family had a lot of money, and she said to her boyfriend, "If we kill my parents, then guess what's going to happen? I'm going to get all this money, and we're going to be really well off." Then a young guy that was working like at Blockbusters or something, which was the son of a friend of mine, he was brought into this to be the person who was to do the killing. So she didn't do anything. She was not a part of it. She came up with a plan, told him how to do it, but she was not at the house during the killing because of, where her cover-up was. The boyfriend helped break into the house. The other guy's son was there because he was the one who was to do the killing because he was promised like $1 million if he killed the parents. So guess what happens? The parents get killed. The police find out about the whole different story. And out of the three people, the person who got the least amount of time was the rich daughter. One of the parents actually survived, and then I think that was the case. I don't remember the entire details of the story, but anyway, but the point is that the rich daughter got the least amount of time. The boyfriend got some time. He got about, I think, less than 20 years. And the guy that did the killing, that was basically received money for it, that really had nothing to do with this to begin with, and wouldn't probably been involved at all if there hadn't been this idea of actually receiving a huge amount of a huge amount of money. This individual is the one not only convicted for the longest term, but sentenced to the exact longest term you could actually have for the rest of his life, death. He was executed in around 2000. And speaking with his father and everything else like that, it's just another devastating set of events. I mean, you have a system that really the perpetrators and the individuals that actually came up with it, they could buy their way out of it, and the people that couldn't buy their way out of it are the people that are executed. So that's why I say, it has to be taken cautiously. I'm not saying that you can't ever use the death penalty. I'm saying that the death penalty has to basically be used in regard to certain issues. Undeniable, indisputable murder charges. I mean, I would say that people that have more action and more responsibility to this, but I mean, even if you didn't say that, but definitely if somebody's involved in a murder plot, you're trying to take money from somebody else or whatever, and you're trying to use some young guy as a patsy that's a poor guy, then you should probably be up there in death row with the other people too. Because you had the abilities. But I mean, the thing is that for the money, but definitely it should be a major consideration, especially to any nation that actually decides that it wants to help out its people. The United States really decides it doesn't want to help out its people, and most of your tax dollars are going to go help, some rich people. It's going to help out the rich corporations, and it's going to screw you over. That's why we don't have anything that benefits ourselves. We don't have nationalized health care, we don't have anything. And the more and more we move forward, the less and less we happen to have for our own people in the U.S. That being said, I gotta say that I don't really have any major problem with people that rob from the government being sentenced to death. I really don't, especially if they steal large amounts and they try to become rich with it, just like that Vietnam situation. I think that's perfectly justified. And the person that tries to make themselves rich off of the what is supposed to go to serve all the people, especially in a system like Vietnam that does try to serve all the people, whereas opposed to the United States doesn't try to serve really anybody except the rich. Definitely, I would say that's a clear-cut case of why, you should probably have the capital punishment system. But then again, like I say, in murder cases, if you're going to use it, you damn well better be sure that the guy did it and had a complete knowledge and understanding and reason why he did it. And then you have the entire video footage and everything else, and the guy chewing on somebody's liver, that would help. But when you have other cases where it's just the poor guy that, I mean, yeah, he killed somebody, but
I mean, was he set up? Was he pushed to it? I mean, I guess he has free will. He could understand what he wants to do. I mean, nobody made him go out and kill these people. I understand that. But at that point, you probably have to say, well, these rich people should probably have been right there next to him when he was getting executed. I don't know. That's my opinion on that. Again, we don't have to agree on all these things, and I'm going to talk about that later on, about disagreements with different groups, especially the early Soviet Central Labor Councils, and also the odd nature of Americans having 100% agreement and calling out Democrats on why it's so easy to call them out for their own behavior. That being said, I guess we're going to take a little break here. We're going to come back here on the Daily Worker in a bit.

All right, we are back here with the Daily Worker, and we have a lot to discuss. Things that we were working on earlier, right before we came from the break, we were actually talking about the death penalty that was landed for a $44 billion fraud scheme by Trung Mai Lan. Excuse me. Supposedly, what had occurred was that the government has actually been looking into it, and they've actually looked at maybe not having the death penalty for cases of embezzlement and basically theft from the state. And again, we start. This is the hard problem. This is the big thing. It's like once you start having people that are billionaires and they become friends. Sorry about that. We have a little knock there. Sorry. We have people that once they become friends with billionaires and or they are billionaires themselves, money seems to slip in the system, and things start to change. Like we just talked about yesterday, the other day, how the Soviet Union in particular did not have any qualms about issuing the death penalty for people who stole money from the state, and issued it quite frequently in the 1980s and all the way till the 19 until 1990 and the 1991 that death penalty was abolished so that the people could be able to rob from the state and become rich off of that. But again, this is another case. I mean, this is so. Like I gave the other example, a poor person is basically told, hey, look, you'll get $1 million from killing people. Another person is told, hey, look, you'll get $44 billion by ripping off the state and killing millions, or at least hundreds of thousands, because of what's denied to them over time, direct or indirect, final death, because of what they could have actually had in services and everything that was offered by the government through those funds. Well, that person can eventually figure out how to convince, legislators to change the way things are, and this, that, and the other. But I do think that that is a graver consequence than a murder is a horrible thing, and nobody should be able to take anybody else's life. But I do think that theft from the state, more than anything, should possibly, especially in a system that, well, not possibly, especially in a system that does benefit the people, unlike this one, should. I institute the death penalty all the time for people who steal from the state in that regard, especially millions upon billions of dollars. We just don't have a need for them because they have no need for us. That being said, they don't care about the regular people. They don't care about the working people. They don't care about the state that serves the working people and the hell with those people. That would be a case, I would say, example. I have no problems with those five cases or so that I saw aside from the Soviet Union in the 1980s. Of them charging people with and execute well, reaching death penalty charges and then execution for the individuals. I have no problem with, especially the theft of the Soviet Union or the Vietnam. Or in this case, I definitely think that there should be no problem. It's funny that the law can stand while there is nobody convicted of it. But as soon as somebody's convicted of it, well, that sounds a little. Sounds a little rough, It's like, well, stealing $44 billion from a country that doesn't have a lot and tries to help out its people, that's pretty rough too. So anyway, I'm gonna get back to some of my topics. That was just one thing. I did not think they had executed that person, even though they really, in my mind, I mean, hey, look, that's a perfect reason to have a death penalty for people who steal from the state, and the state is the collective for the workers. So basically they're stealing from the workers. All right. We move on. I wanted to actually bring up that it's a weird thing in the United States that collective bargaining is taken without a second thought when it comes to sports. In the United States, sports collective bargaining and unionization is thought of as just something natural, and it rolls off the tongue of people that, speak or dabble in the sports industry, or people that just want to do it because they're interested in sports. And I used to also say, like, when I was trying to recruit members for joining the union in the US, was that if a rich man like Tom Brady needs a union, well, you definitely do. This is one of the funniest things. It's funny how, like, collectivization, collective bargaining, the idea of actually having a union is completely understood by the people in the US. And it's almost completely supported because they know that otherwise the owners are going to
rip off the players and take all the money that is being made, and there's so much money being made, instead of giving it to the people that actually put the product on the field, the people are fine with it. But yet, when you talk about it in your own workplace, or you say, well, I want to bring democracy to our workplace, I want to establish union, this, and this, people are like, oh, no, that's communism, socialism. And it's like, and if it was, and if it does good for you, it does good for the others, what does it matter? I mean, how many times has an individual been brought into an office where they had two or three bosses there telling them, this is the way things are, this is the wrong things you did, and this, and this, and just showed them what happened minutes earlier, and there's nobody there to defend the worker. With the union, you have that, and they have to state specifically what it is and give you 24 hours time. There's a whole level of different protections that are for the individuals. Now, again, I say use that example. It doesn't have to be Tom Brady, but you can say Patrick Mahomes nowadays or so on. If a rich man like Patrick Mahomes needs a union, you damn sure do need one. He ain't got anything. Now, that's one of the big things too, and I do understand that that's very odd that actually comes up. But we also notice that whether it's from unions, as in the United States, that have been we've seen the correlation between the actual destruction of one person's ability to have a great life for another significant other and a family, or create a life for themselves based on what they could earn back during times when the unions were strong, and then now in times where the unions are weak, that we give that example out like we gave out many weeks ago, that if you have two people and both of them are working, well, they're lucky if they can afford an apartment and a cat. They can't even afford a dog anymore. So the idea of understanding about unionization, understanding about how the unions work, and we brought up before how the Central Labor Council in the United States is pretty much the same idea with the early Soviet. The early Soviet was basically as if we could do that in the United States. All the unions get together, they participate in a regional Central Labor Council, and the Central Labor Council was the one who, in the Soviet Union, the early days of the Soviet Union, was to speak for the individuals, and they send one person further up, and everything goes from there. But again, back then, and this is one of the things too, and I want to talk about agreements and disagreements. Central Labor Councils within the Soviet Union or the Soviet did not always agree. They oftentimes did not agree on a lot of different things. They had heated discussions on what actually should take place. And from one Central Labor Council to another Central Labor Council, things differed. But eventually they tried to set it up to the Soviet, and then they would go from there. And the thing is that their constructs on the government, the early government, was to basically say, look, we agree in a lot of things. We agree in the support that the worker should decide for all, but that does not mean that the worker is told what to decide and what should be decided for the worker by a higher force. And that's when we see this, we see these coming out from whether they're the Republican Party or the Democratic Party. The Republicans actually have it a little bit easier, whereas the Democrats have it a lot harder. The Democrats have a centralization where they basically have a top-down approach. They tell you who's going to be elected in the primary. They tell you who's going to win the primary. They basically say, quit supporting other people because we're just going to lose the general election. And then they end up losing the general election because they bested themselves so much in the understanding that we need money from corporations, and we really don't need the help of these, little people around here, because at the end of the day, we're not going to listen to them either. And, but where the Republicans basically tell you from the start, they're not going to do anything to help you. If anything, they're going to do things to, I mean, they literally tell you, they say, like, we're here to help it get rid of regulation for big businesses or business, so that it makes it easier for business to do business. And what does that mean? Well, majority of the time, it means screw you over. Because if businesses can't figure out a way to make money, labor is a very high cost. And so what do? They take money from labor. There was a story that came out the other week that I don't remember the exact corporation, but they had about 1,000 people working as, operators or whatever. They would do technical service. It was a software company. I wish I had that thing. They basically, when you would call in, you would say you had a problem with whatever software or whatever program that you're using. There was one of about 1,000 people that you would call. Well, they basically said, we let go of 600 people, and we
substituted that with AI answers. Again, like I've said before, that I don't know where this utopian idea from Elon Musk or anything that people are not going to work or do anything else because AI is going to serve them all. I mean, people may not have to work because they're homeless, yes, but it's not going to be some kind of great thing or utopian society where AI basically comes in and saves the day. If anything, it's going to be things like this where you lose your jobs because the benefit of the company. And when they ask the CEO, it says, well, is this, detrimental to the worker? And he says, I don't really think about or to his employees. I didn't say the worker, they should have. He said, I don't really think about that. I do think about it that it is beneficial in saving the corporation money and this, that, and the other, and then and it actually provides the answers that are needed in a timely fashion, this, and this, and going on the benefits of AI, and not even caring that he just got rid of 500 so odd people, 500 to 600 people. This is the problem we face, and it gets further and further along the line, especially with AI, how to actually support not only the ideals of the worker and actually support the rights that the worker should definitely have and let the worker decide for all. But at the same time, we're actually even losing jobs for the workers to some inanimate object just so that the individuals that are at the top can save money so they can be just that much, much, much, much, much, much, much, much, much more richer. I had to add so many muches in there because I can't just say much richer, much, much, much, much, much more richer. That being said, they're already rich. They're gonna, back it looks like the old idea of the 90s. They'd go out there and they would early retire. Yes, they could have like another bigger guest house. They were gonna have guest house anyway, but this way they can have a bigger guest house. So they get rid of a bunch of people, then they don't pay out their retirements. This is a long-standing problem, and it's gonna keep going on. I don't see any resolution in it, and what they've been doing constantly is trying to work. Worsen the position for the worker. And one end, you have AI coming in that basically says, okay, if we can, as soon as we can, we're going to get rid of as many workers as possible. But there are manual, a lot of manual labor jobs that are coming in. So what they're doing is they're saying, look, we don't want to offer citizenship to immigrants because that doesn't really help us and doesn't really help out big business. And it keeps, if they become citizens, they'll want more of what other citizens normally do want. So what they did was they said to keep the immigrants down, we're going to bring in more immigrants that will request less, and then we'll just keep going through those people. The heavy labor businesses did this, and then the heavy labor we've noted before seems to support the Democratic Party, whereas the lax labor, the ones that don't really have a lot of labor involved, like the tech companies and everything else, that even before AI were using, have these huge like Google is huge. Building, but with only 63 people working in it, they don't need these people. They don't need immigrants, and nobody's really there to battle for the immigrant. I mean, the Democrats, when you start talking about like, hey, the Republicans are doing this to the immigrants. Oh, it's horrible, it's horrible. And when the Democrats get in power, it's like, all right, well, you gonna give them citizenship? Ooh, we didn't have a Senate majority, so whereas Trump, when he comes in, it's just anything he wants, he gets. And that's not all based on, and people will probably say, well, that's because, he's a dictator and this, that, and the other, and he just does stuff, and Congress is not there, and all this stuff. Well, how come Congress is not there to support and back the play of the Democrats when they actually are in power? Because they don't want to. But we're going to get into that too in a second. But I want to also say that there is an odd nature about, let me get into that one really quick. My other last part was going to be, why is it easy for Dems? Why is it easy for me to go out against Democrats than it is Republicans? Well, first off, it's because Republicans tell you they're going to screw you and they deliver. And not only that, they deliver in a big way. I look at it like this. I don't want to look at the Trump administration right now, but I want to look at previous Republican administrations. They have come out every time and delivered on their promises to big business and their promise to basically help out corporations through deregulation and basically make it so they can screw you over every day. And they deliver it again and again and again. And not only that, when you look at how many senators the Republican Party had in its majorities, they always had the highest number of majority at one time, I think it was 56 senators of any party. In the recent years, since I think about Johnson years on, the 70s on, and that was the Democrats, yet they couldn't get anything done. But yet you've seen the Republicans every time they're in, they always seem to get everything done. No exception this administration, but more so this administration. One of the things is that we've also seen in the primaries is the Democrats tell you who they're going to vote for,
And then, despite all the warnings and the concerns of big business, the Republicans, because they have a freer primary that basically just allows people to vote for whoever the hell they want, were able to choose Trump. Which really, the thing is why you think you hate Trump. The big businesses hated Trump more, especially in 2016. They felt this guy was going to be a loose cannon and do what he wants to do. Now, I can tell you something about Trump is that Trump basically supports 80% of what big businesses want for the Republican Party, and the rest is just whatever goes through Trump's mind. Now, I'm not going to go into Trump's mind and debate what he thinks better or worse or indifferent, but you can see where that's leading. Now, that's a whole other story. The Republicans that are con well the Republican Party that is controlled by big business hates the fact that Trump is there, because again, I said that 80% of the time he agrees with them, and 20% of the time he's just basically doing his own little thing, and they don't like that. They don't like that they paid for something. They basically look at it like this: if a politician was bought, that guy should stay bought. And that same thing with Democrats. The people that buy the Democrats out, they believe that too. They hate the fact that when these people come up and they go out, on their own way. Well, in a lot of things is with Trump coming in, it's there's two parts to this. One, that the big businesses would rather have some yes ma'am, guy that comes up and says, "Hey, look, I'm going to do whatever you want, and we're going to go from there." That's what they want. They would rather have that than Trump. But they got Trump, and then Trump is very successful because Trump goes out there and gets things done because he's already got the power of the first term and this term as well through Congress, and so Congress doesn't want to stand up to him. So they know things can get done. So it's almost better that the 80% of things that are getting done instead of the 100% that would normally get done, or somebody say like Bush or whatever, those 80% things get done very quickly. And again, one of the great things that this administration has showed, whether it's Democrats or whatever, or those that actually care to pay attention to look, is that you can get things to be done. Now, you can say that Trump's an autocrat or dictator or whatever the deal is, but he was able to do a whole hell of a lot of things the Democrats always promised and never were able to do. So you have to ask yourself, why does that occur? Is it because Trump's a dictator? Or is it because that majority of things that do occur within Washington, whether it's the Democrats or Republicans, are things you don't see, the things that benefit business, and the things that go along every day, and nobody really seems to question it because they just say, well, it's a good thing, it's a bad thing. Immigration, what are you going to put down immigrants? Are you going to do something against immigrants? What are you going to say? But the thing is that at the end of the day, the Democrats are going to only support issues, are only going to make things happen that benefit big business. They're not altruistic. They didn't say, okay, I want a bunch of immigrants in here because we want to help out people. No, they did it because big business told them to do it. And then at the end of the day, they sold it on the people to say, hey, look, you like this. I mean, you like immigrants. What are you going to do? You're in for it. It's all good. We're doing it for you. But yet, when things actually do come up that they could actually help people with, like I said, public option, nationalized health care, they looked the other way. They said, well, we tried it, it failed. We couldn't get past a super majority. It's so hard. Yet, like if Trump, if you had the will and ability that Trump has for his issues that are destructive to this country, with a Democratic person that was in charge of the administration, the president, or and a Congress that was falling just as much as the Republicans followed Trump, then everything would be done. But the thing is, at the end of the day, they would rather have that carrot in front of you, say, look, immigrants, you've been here 15, 20 years. We're going to consider one day maybe some kind of status for you or immigration status. But keep waiting, keep waiting, keep waiting. And then when it talks to people, it's like, look, people, we're going to make a nationalized health care thing, but we already got a Obamacare. It's perfect. What do you want? Just keep waiting, keep waiting, keep waiting. Because if they give you what you want, now what else can they give you? And that's the problem I have with Democrats. Democrats, at the end of the day, want to basically put the carrot on a stick in front of you and say, whether it's immigrants, you're going to get a status, or whether it's the people, you're going to get nationalized health care and a ton of other issues. But at the end of the day, once they're elected, they get things done. Don't believe the Democrats don't get things done. Democrats don't care about the Senate supermajority. They don't care about anything when they need to get things done. The only problem is it benefits business, the businesses that support them.
And the Republicans are showing you can get things done easily. Why? Because the businesses that support them under Trump's ability to actually go out there and do this, because he has a Congress that will follow through, they're always able to move these things. Even Bush was able to move things pretty quickly. But Trump's pretty much a nut, so he gets a lot of things done pretty quickly and doesn't really care about some of the consequences. But again, it doesn't even matter the consequences. Those things are going to get done, they're going to get implemented. He has the Congress to back him up. When you have two or three parts of government to back you up, and not only that, we actually have the Supreme Court too, but the judicial system does put some log work in there, makes it a little bit harder. But at the end of the day, it doesn't really matter if this was a Democratic administration or a Republican administration. They will get things done for their businesses. The business interests will get done no matter what. They will find a way to get it done because they were bought and sold to get it done. But the issues that benefit the people, well, the Democrats are the only ones that talk about that. They put the carrot in front of you, and then eventually, though, none of those things ever come about. I mean, the first time I heard about nationalized health care actually being seriously considered in the United States, you got to think it was the same time everybody else was. Around 1992, 93, 94. It's been 30 some odd years, and we're no closer to nationalized healthcare than we were in 1992, 93, 94. When you think about immigrants, there's always something. I mean, the protests back in 2006, or Days Without Immigrants, or all these different things, the mega protests. 20 years later, we're still sitting here, and there have been Democratic administrations. They're no closer. It always goes back down to it. You can blame Trump all day about all these, removal of immigrants and deportations, but you still have to remember at the end of the day, the Democrats did nothing to actually allow for these people to stay in the country that had been here 10, 15, even 5 years or 20 years. Why? They didn't care. And they'll blame it on a super majority of the Senate didn't have this, or somebody was out, or we have one senator that doesn't agree with us, and they're Democrats and everything. But look at the Republicans. This is one of the great reasons I do like that Trump is president, because it shows what can be done in Washington instead of all these lies we always hear about what, can't be done to benefit the people. It shows that it can be done. That whole Senate bill they tried to pass last year under Biden, they said, well, we can't do anything with immigration. We gotta, because Trump's against it. And then Trump walks in and he says, I don't even need Congress. Think about it. I don't even need Congress. I mean, it's not that I like what Trump is doing. I like that it shows that things can get done in Washington. It's just that the things that benefit people are always treated as it's impossible. It's never going to get done. And the things that benefit business are always done under the radar, so you don't even know it's getting done because nobody talks about it. Anyway, that's what I was going to say about that. And I think I had one more topic. It's the odd nature about Americans having 100% agreement, for parties. Yeah, that's the thing. I don't know any person, like when I do stuff like, I talk about like socialism in España, I don't know any person that completely agrees with me, and I don't know any person that completely agrees with them. We all have our own opinions. And at the end of the day, we vote for parties and we move from parties. Like I said, I voted for Podemos, I voted for Izquierda Unida, I voted for PSOE because I didn't like what that party was doing. And when I talk to other people in España about those same parties and they're militantes for those parties and they support those parties and they give money to those parties, they don't trust any of those parties. They say they're all corrupt. But here in the United States, we got here and we sit here and we kiss ass of the Democratic Party and we act like they're going to be our savior one day, one day, one day. Meanwhile, we have family members that die. We have friends that die. We had 100,000 people every year dying for drug overdoses. And one day still didn't ever come and reach them fast enough. And it ain't going to reach you fast enough. And that's why it's easy to blame Democrats for problems. Because the Republicans tell you they're going to kill you. But the Democrats say they're going to help you, and at the end of the day, they do the exact same damn thing the Republicans do to you. So don't go out there and say the Democrats or Republicans are not corrupt, because they are. Both of them are corrupt. Be like a Spaniard. Be like a socialist. Be like a European socialist, and understand that those parties are not out there to help you. And then when the moment they're not there to help you, you need to abandon them and move forward. The only problem is the way this Constitution is set up, and it's very, very difficult, if not impossible. Support a third party. But,
hey, the good side about Trump being in there, he's going to screw up more and more things, and eventually we're going to get closer and closer to the workers realizing that we have to actually unite and join together as workers and leave aside our differences of race, religion, or whatever the deal is, creed, whether your sexual orientation or anything. We leave all those different things aside and we actually decide, we all work here and we have no rights, and we'll struggle for the rights of the workers, and we'll get rid of all the privileges and crap that basically we ask for the rich man. And then we'll take those rich people down and we'll move forward. But until that day, this is the Daily Worker. And I thank you joining us. Join us next week. Don't agree with me all the time. I understand it. Maybe never agree with me. But keep listening. We'll see you guys later. And thanks for joining us on the Daily Worker show provided to you by Unexplained Radio Network on the unexplainedradio.com website. 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Thanks again, Daily Worker, in solidarity.

Hello, everyone. It's Lily. Welcome to New Aeon Now. And if you were sitting with me right now, you might be a little cold. Why? Well, it's right now about 4 below outside, and the wind is not the softest summer breeze that I could sing about. It's just bitter cold. And so I've been hanging out inside with the dogs, who right now, if you hear snoring behind me, they had their food, and so they're in food coma. And wow, I don't know if I like polar vortex. On the other hand, it's a great time to be able to just sit back, do some reading, do some cleaning, and say, woohoo, this could be worse. I guess it's part of retirement, the good part, right? I don't have to worry about getting up and moving the snow early to get up and going. But you can also get a little cabin fevery. Let's put it that way. Now, tonight, because I've been in this polar vortex for a week now, I decided, what could I talk about that would be darn cold? So I decided to talk about haunts in Alaska. And I've got to be honest with you, it always surprises me to visit the Alaskan haunts. I don't think that you will, maybe you're smarter than I am, but some of the things really shocked me. I don't usually think of Alaska as earthquake ravaged, but they have been. B, I didn't know that they had brothels up there when I first started studying Alaska, and they did. And it's going to be surprising to you what ended up happening and who hung around the brothels after that went downhill. Okay, and really, as I was sitting here, I thought, you know, if I was back in an apartment like I used to be in,

when I was in college and just out of school, you could go to a friend's place and we'd have potluck dinners, right? So, for the heck of it, I decided to try looking up potluck Alaska. And guess what I got? Well, I was off by one letter. There was a Portlock, Alaska. It's a deserted former cannery town. And by that I mean cannery where they made things and canned them, I believe, on the Kenai Peninsula, which has been abandoned since around 1950. Now, throughout the internet, you're going to read that there were a series of unsolved murders and terrifying reports of a hairy bipedal creature known as the Nantinak or Nantinak. Okay? Locals in the 1940s reported horrifying discoveries of bodies that had been torn apart, massive non-human footprints that caused the entire community to flee in fear. So, known as the potluck, Portlock mystery, okay, it was described as a Bigfoot-like entity, and this creature was blamed for stalking and killing residents. Reports indicate that multiple individuals were found dead in the woods with injuries that could not be explained by, well, known wildlife. And by 1950, the town, which had once posted a post office, a school, and a thriving cannery, was completely abandoned. Okay? But the alternative theories wondered whether or not the abandonment might have been due to economic shifts and the closure of local industries, such as the, cannery that's not there anymore. So the problem is, for all the rumors on the internet, this remained unsolved because despite these claims, there was no official suspect ever identified for the deaths. It's still a ghost town, and now with the overgrowth, it's inaccessible by road and rarely visited. But you check out other posts on Reddit, and we find out Portlock was also known as Port Chatham, and it is abandoned. It's on the Alaska coast. Folklore says the town was abandoned due to Bigfoot attacks, and that people went into the woods and turned up later as mutilated. One was discovered with a blow to the head, others found enormous tracks and saw a big hairy man beast in the woods. Eventually, the locals had enough of this, and in 1949, allegedly, they left. That's folklore, okay? It may be the basis for TV shows like Alaska Killer Bigfoot, numerous internet articles and YouTube videos, and even a book, but the trouble is, Sarah, it's fiction. Yes, the inhabitants did leave the town, but there were no Bigfoots or attacks and no deaths or maimings. The truth is, there were no mysterious deaths in Portlock. It was closed down because a new highway offered better transportation links and took away the need for a port for seed traffic. Without a reason for its existence, the town just withered and died. It's sad, but that's economics. All the Bigfoot stories came from just one person many years after the event who had no corroborating evidence. So, Portlock? It's a fun story. Great to tell around the campfire when you're in the woods, but it's most likely fiction. I was disappointed to hear that, but it's true. Now, according to Denali Park Adventures, one place you really want to hang out is the historic Anchorage Hotel because, well, there's other people who are hanging out there who are dead. This is located in downtown Anchorage. It's a grand historic building boasting elegant architecture and a rich past. It's infamous for reported paranormal activity, with guests recounting encounters with the spirits. It is listed on the National Register of Historic Places,
And common occurrences include flickering lights, pictures that move, phantom plumbing problems, and sightings of spirits, including a little girl, a jilted bride, and the first police chief of Anchorage, whose name was Jack Sturgis. Now, the active rooms are 215, 217, and 212. There's also a black shadow in the bathtub, allegedly, of 212. Now, poor Jack, the first chief of police, whose unsolved murder in the 1920s is linked to many hauntings, includes phantom footsteps, and we'll discuss that in more depth. Other phenomena are guests and staff reporting malfunctioning electronics and items in the lobby moving on their own. The ghost of a woman often seen on the third floor is believed to be haunting, leaving the residence with an eerie feeling. Now, these stories, of course, draw in curious souls who want to see these and experience some paranormal adventure. So, Historic Anchorage Hotel even decided to maintain an official ghost log at the front desk where guests and employees record their encounters. Now, Chief Jack Sturgis, who I told you I'd tell you more about, known as Black Jack to his friends, he was found shot in the back with his own service weapon just steps from the hotel on February 20th, 1921. Legend states that his uniformed ghost returns every year on the anniversary of his unsolved murder to retrace his final steps. If that isn't creepy enough, you have the abandoned bride. Now, she took her own life in the hotel after her groom failed to show up on their wedding day, and she's frequently seen on the second floor in a white wedding dress. A little girl has been reported by many guests who's in old-fashioned clothing, and she walks through the corridors, particularly also on the second floor. There also are reports of the ghost of a man who suddenly disappears into thin air, a spirit of a cat, and mischievous children running and laughing in the halls, even when there are no children in the hotel. This place boasts a poltergeist. Objects continue to move on their own, such as pictures flying off the wall, curtains swaying without a draft, and chairs or lamps shifting their position when there's no one there. The electronic problem is clear to a lot of them. Televisions flicker and turn off or turn off and on without the remote being touched, and faucets and sinks and bathrooms turn on by themselves. Visitors have described being startled awake by the feeling of someone sitting on the end of their bed or witnessing ghostly faces and figures in the hallway. So that's sort of interesting. It's right in Anchorage, and you can stay there and visit it. The original building was built in 1916. They then rebuilt the current structure in 1936. And of course, there's a lot of fun. What you'll find interesting is legend and folklore confuse the historic Anchorage Hotel with the Captain Cook Hotel, which have also reported ghost stories. So which came first, the Cook or the Anchorage? Yes, the hotel Captain Cook is haunted, with reports of a ghostly woman in white seen in the lobby and the restrooms. Don't laugh. She's often seen in a specific bolted stall, which is sort of creepy when you think about these reports, because did someone go in the other stall and look over? I'll leave you with that thought. Phantom touches and unexplained sound linked to past suicides, particularly by women, which makes this a local paranormal hotspot. Now, Our Lady in the White Dress is the one who appears in the lobby and the women's restrooms. When she's in the lobby and goes into the restroom, shortly people will hear toilets flushing
and water running. You can't make this up, I'm telling you. Well, maybe you can, but this is too good. Now, the bolted stall is a specific stall in the women's restroom, which was bolted shut at one point because a woman died by suicide there, and her spirit is said to be angry. And some guests who used that particular stall feel unseen hands, and so that's why it's been shut. But that's not the only place where people are getting handsy. Guests and staff report feeling unseen hands trying to intertwine fingers or experience someone sitting on the foot of their bed. Doors and lights are having problems, open and closing of doors and flickering lights as well there. It seems to be a high point for suicides. The reason being is it is one of the taller buildings in Anchorage. And Facebook staff from security, Facebook post from security staff pointed out that because this is known, it's fueled a lot of ghost stories. Some are true, some are not. Now, here's what's interesting. This is where those two have sort of melded. If you want to see a ghost, you should ask for 215 or 217 because they're the most active. Well, didn't we hear about that in the historic Anchorage as well? Also, be mindful of the women's restroom for activity. I don't know what the guys do, but I'm not going to ask. I think, you know, they would go in with a woman, I would hope. Now, this is a newer building. Captain Cook was built in 1964 following a massive earthquake, and several eerie legends have since emerged. One is the young woman in the bathroom, who's in the last stall on the left, and sometimes she wails. Okay, then we have the bolted stall. We have poltergeist activity in there. Certain areas of the hotel, people just feel it really creepy or dated. You can't blame the supernatural for a dated atmosphere, but maybe something's going on where you feel like you're trapped in the middle of another era. Who knows? This is a regular stop on the ghost tours of Anchorage, and they can tell you more about the hotel's history. Now, paranormal investigators have checked out Captain Cook, and they describe heavy otherworldly energy that manifests as an angered spirit seeking to disturb those who appear happy. Now, you know, I guess the clue is to go in there and scowl, and maybe you won't be bothered, right? The hotel has dark wood and historic decor, but others say it's unusually dark, which adds to the storytelling and the spooky lore. Now, just when you thought how many more hotels could be haunted in Alaska, let's not forget, according to ValerieValise.com, the Inlet Tower Hotel and Suites is haunted. Also in Anchorage, ghosts report seeing ghostly figures, hearing strange noises, and feeling an eerie presence in the hotel. It has been said that the ghost of a man is often seen in an elevator or just walking around, and he'll suddenly disappear into thin air. There's a woman who's been seen in the windows and a man hanging himself in one of the rooms, but no one has yet discovered if these are true or not. Now, the Fourth Avenue Theater was one of the most haunted places in Anchorage. This theater was built in 1947, and it was located in the heart of downtown, but many people reported seeing a ghostly figure of a man walking around the theater, wearing a black suit and a top hat. Some say he was the ghost of the original owner, others say he's the ghost of a man who was killed in a fight outside the theater, but either way, people who've seen him says it's pretty spooky. Now, unfortunately, the 4th Avenue Theater was closed. It hasn't been open to the public for many years, so there's no way to verify these claims as to whether he is, you know, still there and hanging out or he's moved on. The Snow City Cafe is a beloved brunch spot for both locals and visitors.
And it's haunted by the ghost of a former employee. You see, the cafe was built in 1994, and it's located right in downtown. There are a few ghost stories surrounding this one, but the main one is a woman back in 1976 that died in a car bombing. She was a travel agent, and the city wasn't called Snow City at that time. Most of the employees can vouch for the active ghost, especially notable at nighttime events, and she plays around water. She's definitely one of the most interested in haunted places in Anchorage, and if not, they say at least you get a good meal. So that's an interesting story. Now, this is the one that would fascinate me. There's a place called the Diamond, Diamond Center Mall. This is the new location of Anchorage Market Festival, but it's sort of you get more for your money when you go there. You see, the Diamond Center Mall was built over an ancient Alaskan native burial ground. Okay? Doesn't that give you the recipe for disaster coming out? And workers digging in the area discovered a few graves, but they ignored them because they were so tiny and ancient. People now hear stories and tell stories about hearing flute and drum music, seeing transparent wolves inside the mall, and seeing ghostly people dressed in Native American clothing. There have also been reports of strange lights and smells in the mall. So, if you want to see transparent wolves, which I find absolutely fascinating, maybe the Diamond Center Mall is a place that I have to put on my bucket list. Now, there's a place called Ship Creek in Anchorage, and people have said they found the ghost of a Native Alaskan woman named Marie. She was murdered in town in 1987. Visitors report hearing her cries for help and seeing her apparition running alongside the creek. The murder remains unsolved, and when traveling about downtown, be on the lookout for anything suspicious. You might see her. And right by there in Ship's Creek, there's a forgotten cemetery. The old cemetery, now tucked behind trees and buildings, holds the remains of some of Anchorage's earliest settlers. It is said that at night in the colder months, there are restless spirits that roam their cemetery. Paranormal investigators have picked up strange readings, including EVPs of chilling voices and sudden drops in temperature. Now, just when you thought, okay, could it get any weirder? Let's get out of Anchorage and see if there's other things going on in Alaska. Well, there is. The Golden North Hotel sort of has a little bit of the past feeling to it. You see, this was a historical landmark, and stories of lingering spirits and inexplicable sounds have surrounded the building for years. Guests and staff reported sightings of ghostly apparitions rather regularly. It's a neat building. It was built in 1898. It's got an onion dome on the top, and it was originally home to a trading post known as the Klondike Trading Company. It later became the Golden North Hotel in 1908. It's believed to be haunted by a couple of spirits from the gold rush days. You might meet Mary, who's a woman who lived there with her fiancé, Ike. She lived there with her fiancé, Ike, and they were in room 23, which is said to be the most haunted room in the old hotel. You see, it's believed that Mary died from an illness while Ike was away prospecting. She is seen wandering the halls and looking out of the window of room 23. Room 14 is known for light anomalies and phantom sounds. Some people think this might be Mary, others disagree, but no one knows for sure. Now, overnight guests are no longer welcome in the old hotel since it's closed in 2002. Now the building is home to Frontier Excursions and Adventures, and
According to the Alaskan Historical Society, prospectors of the famed Alaska gold rushes also told their share of ghost stories about forlorn females. Local legend said a man known as Klondike Ike checked in to the Golden North Hotel with his fiancée Mary. The next day he went out for gold but never returned, which is why she may have been ill. She locked herself in her room and eventually died. Now, they used to report Scary Mary, as they called her, in the corridors and hallways, and she's usually a shadowy apparition. But it's also important to note that the same story is told about the Golden North Hotel in Fairbanks. Again, rumors spread and stories, you know, get shared, and maybe more people will come to the hotel in the middle of, you know, the Arctic if you talk about your favorite ghost, Scary Mary. Just saying. We also have the Jesse Lee Home for Children. This is and it's built as an orphanage in 1890, and it was the second of three facilities with the same name. The first was in Unalaska, but it was moved to Seward in 1926. But illness swept through, leaving many children orphaned after their parents died. A notable resident of the Jesse Lee home is Benny Benson. Benny became an orphan at 3 years old when his mother died of pneumonia. He happened to participate in a contest for kids in grades 7 to 12 to design Alaska's flag, and he, Benny Benson, the orphan, won. Now, in 1964, this earthquake you're going to hear as we get into other haunts, it was devastating. And this home sustained heavy damage. Several children died in this earthquake. And the alleged hauntings now are believed to be children who were trapped from that earthquake. And you often see, hear the sounds of children's voices and laughter, footsteps, and shadow figures. The home is gone, but the property is in the process of becoming a memorial park. And who knows? Our little friends may move to that memorial park, and you might be able to visit the grounds there and pick up on some paranormal activity. Now, just when you thought things were all about hotels, explain this one. The staff at the Wendy Williamson Auditorium at the University of Alaska in Anchorage are the first people to tell you their theater is haunted. The building is said to be home to quite a few spirits, including a lady in white, a teenage boy, and even the ghost of John Wendell Wendy Williamson himself. He's been seen playing the piano in the lobby, well, even after he died, on more than one occasion. Women with long brown hair have reported being pushed by an unseen specter as they walk down the lobby stairs, and props have been known to fly off tables, faucets and lights turn on and off with no explanation, and, well, if you use the handicap stall in the women's bathroom, you might have to fight with someone to shut the door. Yeah, as they try to get out, someone's still pulling it shut from someone on the other side. Then when you say, wait, I'm trying to get out, there's no one who heard you because there's no one there. So visitors to the theater like checking out the supernatural events, but the staff says, a true story in paranormal events. You can go there and sit as long as you want. But these kind of experiences, especially in theaters, for whatever reason, only happen when you're not expecting them. Now, Alex DeMarbon of the Anchorage Daily News actually investigated the Wendy Williamson Auditorium. And he says some of the ghouls don't even respect personal space. Besides everything floating around and the sound of ghostly footfalls, one might wonder whether
people are having fun at the expense of others. But no, on three different occasions, women have tried opening the door to exit the handicapped bathroom, and they find that someone vigorously shuts it from the other side. The poltergeists apparently include a man, woman, kids, and a teenage boy. The psychic once said the spirit's teenage boy was killed in a nearby car crash. Rumors suggest that you can even hear them shake chains, the poltergeists, okay? And so it's sort of interesting. Now, I would, you know, immediately say, wow, chains, that sounds very Dickinsonian. But sometimes props and stuff are held up by chains, and maybe our friends are just having a good time at our expense. The late university professor John Wendell Wendy Williamson tends to move around the auditorium. When the auditorium was built, some things sort of changed throughout the construction. So there's a useless catwalk, an empty elevator shaft, and other curious features. The worst thing is the ghosts sometimes get aggressive in the foyer, or foyer, as some of you say, targeting only female brunettes with long brown hair. They often feel pushed down the stairs on the lobby, on the left stairway. Music plays by itself on the lobby piano, and reflections that are unaccounted for sometimes appear in the doors of the entrance. Most people who come here said they wanted an experience but don't get it, auditorium staffer Shane Mitchell says. You just have to come in and not expect it, and you just might find something. Or I would guess your best bet is to bring a brown-haired girlfriend with you and see if she gets pushed down the stairs. Now, when we get back, we're going to take a quick break, but we're going to talk about my favorite, which sometimes just gives me the creepies, haunted location in Alaska. We'll be right back after this.

And we're back. We're talking haunted locations in Alaska tonight on Unexplained Radio. And we're talking about, right now, my favorite haunt in Alaska. This is on my list. I have, believe it or not, remember I'm old, I have a notebook and I always write down interesting places that if I end up in Alaska, these are the places I have to go to. Well, this is the town of Whittier. And believe me when I tell you, it's not a place that's on any of the tour guides. It's not a place that you're going to go to find stores or entertainment. The whole town is sort of creepy. Now, the particular location I'm talking about is the Buckner Building. This is a Cold War relic. Okay? The town is only accessible via a 2.5-mile tunnel, which is through a mountain. And then once you get out of that, okay, you see this building, which is massive. It was built originally to house up to 1,000 soldiers, if need be. In its day, it had a bowling alley, a church, a small jail, a radio station, and a rifle range, and more different entertainments for the soldiers. Now, although it was built to protect people in the event of a bombing, it was ruined by that famous, or now infamous, earthquake in 1964. And since then, it's been unsafe to inhabit. So, obviously, it's been abandoned ever since, but it doesn't stop the sounds and the sightings. The 8-story sprawling cement building with broken windows now, before a backdrop of mountains and gray skies and snow, just looks incredibly creepy. It looks apocalyptic. It looks dystopian. You could have a fun, you know, this is also what I think about. You could have a fun making a film out there. It's just so creepy, okay? Now, it's not open for public exploration, but some people continue to go in to check it out. And you can't, there's just no way that you can miss it. It's there. And what's worse than a building that's there? Nothing's going on, but you hear all these stories and there's nothing else to do in Whittier. You know, I don't know. The Anchorage Daily News, Amanda Coyne says that Whittier is really just a dot of a town on the western edge of Prince William Sound. Even getting to it is ominous. The 2.5-mile-long tunnel is one way some of the day and the other way another part of the day. So you have to time your time to get out of Whittier, okay? And then you'll see signs of avalanches, which is really nice. And then finally you'll see that light at the end of the tunnel. And there you go. There's Whittier, the strangest, most haunted town in Alaska. Now, the whole town is sort of creepy. Like I say, you have the Buckner Building. And it was named for General Simon Buckner, who died after commanding the defenses of Alaska early in the Second World War. He was then sent to the Pacific Theater and died in battle during the closing days of the Battle of Okinawa. He was the highest ranking U.S. military officer to have been killed at the hands of the enemy during World War II. Now, Buckner was tough, and his building was completed in 1953 at the height of the Cold War. It was intended to be bomb-proof. This is an important thing when you think of the Titanic and they said it was sinking-proof, okay? This sturdy structure was intended to withstand bombs and keep as many as 1,000 soldiers safe and sound, especially if a Cold War army invaded from Russia. But, okay, it even had tunnels to other buildings in town, and it was just one of the most incredible buildings the military ever built, and it was the largest at the time.
But here's the problem. Here you deal with this building that was supposed to withstand bombs and war, and the 1964 earthquake got it. Ted Spencer, who lives in San Diego, also is the curator of the Whittier Museum, one of the best museums in Alaska. And once while exploring the building, he entered a room too dark to tell what it was. Finally, the sun moved and his eyes adjusted, and he was standing on the stage of a 300-person auditorium. It spooked him out. You also hear strange noises, animals scurrying, wind whistling through the open windows. Once he even heard water running down a pipe that was crashing onto the floor. Who turned on the spigot? He still doesn't know, and he didn't know the water was turned on at all there. But while others say that there's spirits there, some say the spirits decided to go join the living in what's known as the BTI, the Beijing Towers, and all 160 Whittier residents live in one building. So in this building, there's stories of bumps in the night and phantom noises. One of the ghosts who inhabit the building likes to whistle. Another has a particularly heavy step. So up and down the corridors of this 14-story tower, ghosts are known to trudge. One is hungry. He once rattled around the kitchen, according to city manager Bob Pernella. But by all accounts, he realized he reached for his gun before he realized it was just the ghost. Diana Barnes said, who's the executive assistant for the city, she has stories about it, but she won't talk about it because they're so scary. Mostly the ghosts are benign. The residents know that there's somebody on the other side hanging around, but they just live with it. Barnes said, honestly, they never hurt anybody. Oh, I know. Doesn't that make you feel warm? Okay, so they haven't hurt anybody yet. She didn't put in the word yet. But I just find that area fascinating. Can you imagine living with all your townspeople? It's just absolutely fascinating. Now, we're going to go to a cemetery. Eklutna Cemetery. It's a burial ground near Anchorage. It's shrouded in mystique and local folklore. You see, there are spirit houses that have been built at the cemetery, and the natives have made them in the native tradition, and they're little shelters for the spirits of the deceased. Now, visitors who go in encounter eerie feelings, a strong presence, excuse me, and even witnessing unexplained phenomena that most people say have to be attributed to the resting spirits. If nothing else, the cemetery is amazing from the historical and cultural point of view. And, you know, if you get a little weirded out, that's part of the cookie, right? Now, in Juneau, we have the Alaskan Hotel and Bar. This is the oldest operating hotel in Alaska. It opened in September 1913. It was a cafe, bar, speakeasy, and a brothel during its lifetime. It was placed on the National Register of Historic Places in 1978. Now, if you want to go to the Alaskan, there is paranormal activity reported all over the hotel. But if you want to go into 218, 219, 315, or 321, they're the ones you want to ask for if you want, shall we say, company during your evening. Most believe that the spirits include a minor, a bride who was a prostitute and murdered by her husband, and a child. Now, there have been a couple of recorded deaths that occurred in the hotel, with the most recent one being in 2017 when a man was found dead in room 219. If you want to go there, you very much may experience apparitions, shadows, objects being moved, hearing disembodied voices and footsteps, the feeling of being watched, and cold spots.
Just saying. Now, if you decide to go to Skagway and go to the Golden North Hotel, you might want to check out the Red Onion Saloon. Okay? This has a rich cultural history and a reputation for ghostly occurrences. It was formerly a brothel during the Gold Rush. It's rumored that some spirits from the past linger. Staff and visitors have reported strange noises, apparitions, and a sense of unease in certain areas of the building, which just adds to its haunted reputation. Now, it was established in 1897 and was known as a brothel, saloon, and dance hall. Upstairs, you will no longer find a working brothel. Sorry to, you know, disappoint you guys. But you can find the brothel museum with the 10 cribs used by the working ladies so many years ago. When a customer wanted to choose a lady for his service, the customer would make a selection from 10 dolls that represented each of the ladies. If the doll was standing up, she was available. If the doll was lying down, she was with a customer and unavailable, or you could wait. Now, you'd think that there would be a lot of ladies of the evening haunting it. No. We have a few spirits there, though. One was an angry male entity and two former employees of the brothel. The female entities are believed to be Lydia, who was a former prostitute, and Diamond Lil, who was the madam. You'll sometimes smell phantom smells of perfume and tobacco, items being moved, footsteps, disembodied voices, and occasionally apparitions, but we don't know whether the ladies are, actual intelligent hauntings or residual. There's the angry spirit. He's male, and he wanders around the saloon, but, you know, he's still angry. Maybe he didn't, all the ladies were laying down when he went to play with the dolls. I don't know. Now, here's another one that should go in your, category. Fort Richardson, a military base near Anchorage, has many stories of paranormal tales. There's ghostly soldiers allegedly seen patrolling, mysterious sounds in the abandoned buildings, and unexplained phenomena experienced by military personnel. The historic relevance of this site fuels the legends and attracts ghost hunters and paranormal enthusiasts. However, it's really more fiction. Craig Medred wrote that the ghost of a war that never came haunt the ruins atop a mountain high above the suburban community of Eagle River, just north of Alaska's largest city. Now, in the empty concrete buildings now, though technically they're closed, it's more than a little scary to think about that which they were built to defend. Cataclysmic global war. Now, Star Wars was being contemplated here long before President Ronald Reagan in 1983 announced his Strategic Defense Initiative, a proposed space and missile-based defense system for North America, which was quickly known as Star Wars. Even before the first movie in a series of movies called Star Wars that went internationally, well, the movies may have changed the idea of the way America thought about space, but military minds were thinking of a whole nother dimension. Alaska's Site Summit is in some ways one of the spookier places even on the globe. There's bunkers here, and in them were kept the surface-to-air missiles with which the Army hoped to destroy airplanes from the Union of Soviet Socialist Republics, then USSR, who might be bent on attacking the United States. This was the late 50s and into the 60s. The Second World War, which ended with the U.S. dropping atomic bombs on Nagasaki and Hiroshima, was not that far back. The Soviet Union, which had nearly been crushed by Nazi Germany, had risen to become a world power. They felt there was a ruthless dictator there, and wary of what they had seen with Japan, were terrified.
by what were discovered of German plans for a nuclear weapon, and now the USSR had its own nuclear bombs. So everything was getting wild. Americans in the 50s were digging home fallout shelters. American school children were drilled on how to flee their classrooms for nearby ditches where they were taught to hit the ground and curl up. Duck and cover. Okay? That's what I learned. Okay? You're in a school where there's totally glass from one side of the room to the other, and we're supposed to get under our desks and duck, and then put our hands over our head and hold on to like the top of the desk, if you will, touch the top of the desk, and we're going to survive a nuclear blast. Of course, I asked my father, who had been in the Army, and he said, yeah, whatever, we're all going to die. So that was encouraging. But all of this sort of, in 1950, this was common. Okay, we ended up with American public fallout shelters, the emergency broadcast system, food stockpiles, and Bert the Turtle's duck and cover. Okay, when the Soviet Union collapsed in 1991, things changed, but did it? Now we have Russia, and they have internal and social and economic problems, but they thought that Russia would be caught up in their own situation, not deal with global conflict. So, yep, today we still fear the nuclear threat. Nothing's changed, except the kids don't have to learn duck and cover. And, well, in the 1950s, the Army started blasting away the top of Mount Gordon Lion to create a missile base, and the whole world seemed like everything was going to go nuts. Okay, more than 140 Nike Hercules missile sites. That was our answer in the 50s. Now, if you'd been in Anchorage to visit in the 1960s, they actually tested the missiles, and you could have watched them light up the sky. So it's really interesting that children, like those of us who went through duck and cover, remember these missiles being launched for test reasons. And so it's still there. They're still trying to preserve what's left on top of the mountain. But it's very interesting to go to. The underground bunkers are interesting. At the time, they had 65 feet blown off the top of the mountain, so there was a battery control building, whatever that was, and 125 service people moved into the facilities to stand watch 24/7 in the 50s. So missiles were actually launched in 1960 to 1963 as part of regular base training, and they rocked over what now is the Eagle River. But in that time, it was probably the worst winter that they'd had. In 1969, it hit 49 degrees below zero, and the record winds on there were 260 kilometers per hour or 162 miles per hour. So, brr. That's all I can say to that is brr. But, you know, you wonder. I often talk to other psychics and investigators who agree with me that for whatever reason, places where there was high emotion, okay, and being a soldier, it's a high emotion, okay, or tragedies. Fortunately, there weren't any up there, but, you know, tragedies, you're more likely to have residual. Sometimes intelligent too, but certainly residual. Could there actually be some residual up there? Sure. I think there could be.
But just the eeriness of the buildings, like when we talked about Montauk, that can play with your mind. And I don't care who you are, if you go up there and realize what they were there for and how they suffered cold winters, to say the least, yeah, you gotta wonder if something was imprinted up there. There's something very strange over the fact, like with hotels, like the ones we've talked about, there's imprint after imprint, and some people pick up on everything from, a murder 10 years ago to a murder in the 60s. And there's layers of emotion. What about places like this in Whittier or in Summit, where it was only imprinted once and humans haven't been living there? And then we have to think about those places where, as I've often said, if a tree falls in the forest, we don't hear it, but we know it must have made a sound. Well, if the ghost is in a building that they're stuck in, relatively speaking, or not, would they go to the closest building to maybe find the living, to maybe just want the energy? And I think that's totally believable. Until we get research going on this, and we've been closer and closer to this, technology has helped a lot, but that may be, we may find out about aliens way before we find out about ghosties, or maybe it's all connected somehow. There's another dimension or plane that a lot of these things come from. Who knows? I certainly don't know. I'm curious to find out. Very curious. Every time I have gone to a fort, whether it's here in New York State or when I went to Pennsylvania to Gettysburg, I had a very bad experience. Now, there was quite a lot of bloodshed there. It's the only place that I would not be eager to go back to. I have to tell you, I had a horrible experience there. I could not stop crying. I could not stop with the feelings of loss and scared. I mean, talk about anxiety alley. And then you realize these were kids trying to defend their country, and it didn't work out so well for them. And my dog was a mess. I mean, it was not a great adventure. John, strangely, was not as bothered by as I was, but even he said he felt the sadness. And it's just a sad place. I mean, maybe for war aficionados, and they can find some good in it. I think it should be there for our history. But wow. So I can only imagine Cold War stuff, because remember, we believed this, that it was possible. After Hiroshima and Nagasaki, I think we let something out that never should have been let out of a box. And I don't think we knew as a society really what would come of that. And if you think about it, it's been a shadow on our lives since it happened. So imagine all the emotion in these places that are now frozen, if you will, in time. There's nobody going in there. How we always say clear the air. The air isn't being cleared necessarily there. And so that's where, if you will, the situation gets a little strange and gets a little weird and makes you wonder, what is all this? Is it another sense that we have? Why do we get creeped out? First of all, what causes that creepiness? And we can say it smells, it sounds, it's
the visual, or is it something else? Are we picking up something that we don't know is there? And are we picking it up like we've gone to seek it, or is someone waiting for us to pick it up? Just saying, it could go either way. Do you hear Anakin snoring in the background? He's fast asleep. He had a good meal. But I'm going to say bye for now. I really hope you enjoyed Haunted Alaska. I have some more stories that I may put together for another show, if not next week, soon. And I just think it's fascinating that, at least for me, I always thought of Alaska as wolves and bears and hunting, and never thought about, and really never thought about the monuments that are up there, if you can call these things monuments, to a different time, another mentality, another fear. It just leads one to think. So I'll talk to you next week. And honestly, don't worry, I don't think I'm going to be moving to Whittier anytime soon. Thank you for listening. This has been Lily Alley. This has been New Aeon Now on Unexplained Radio.

All right, welcome. We are here on Unexplained Love on the Unexplained Radio Network, unexplainedradio.com. Coming to you live from Garland in the Great Republic of Texas, starting the late day, this 19th day of March. One of the things is that it's been St. Patrick's Day this past weekend, the double type of celebration stuff, and I mentioned earlier in the week that I went to parade, and I was in the parade and all sort of stuff, but since, really not, almost for kind of like personal dietary preferences and everything, since Ash Wednesday, I have not eaten during the day. So when I wake up in the morning at 4 a.m., which I normally wake up during the weekdays, I don't eat until the sun goes down, and it's similar to what occurs during Ramadan, which Ramadan ends today, Eid is tomorrow. So the funny part is that it's been quite a journey. It's pretty interesting. Today, I ate around 8 o'clock p.m. That's the reason why we kind of start later, too, because, you know, you get a chance to eat all day. And I've been getting kind of used to it. I mean, you really don't need to eat all day. I know a lot of people told me, they said, hey, look, you know, you should probably eat breakfast and not anything else, or eat lunch and not anything else, because then you get to, you know, use those calories and burn them up during the day. It's better than doing the dinner thing. But I mean, I tell you what, I've been losing weight just doing this. So I don't know. I don't think it really matters. If you just, if your caloric intake is low, then you're going to lose weight. That's just the way it is. And it's probably better that I don't burn off those calories during the day, because then I would have less calories to use for other processes, you know, like sleeping and everything else. Thought, you burn a lot of calories through brain comprehension and stuff like that. Anyway, we talked about brains earlier, but the thing is that tomorrow is Eid, and so the end of Ramadan. So this is really, today was the last day, if, you know, people were doing, you know, Ramadan and fasting during that would be over now. So tomorrow, you know, like people get together, they'll have food and everything else. It's a celebration. Not me. I'll continue on. I'm going till past Easter. I'm not even giving a shot of eating before the sun goes down until April 6th. So when was Ash Wednesday? It was like in February, I think. Ash Wednesday, 2026. It was February 18th. Wow. All right. Yeah, I've been pushing this thing. So I'm already a month into it. And I got to say, like, in a month into it, I don't know. I mean, I don't really weigh myself. So I got to say, I probably lost like 15 pounds. I'm not even joking. I mean, you know, and I don't really weigh. I'm not like a big old chunky guy. So it's not like I'm weighing like 380 pounds or 500 pounds and I lost 15. And, you know, usually, like, that's the thing. It's if you weigh a lot, you know, you stop doing, you know, eating or whatever, you can lose a lot up front. But they always have these plateaus. Like they said that one of the big things about losing weight is you start losing weight dramatically at the beginning because your body just doesn't pay attention to it. And then eventually your body says, whoa, wait, we can't lose this much weight. So it plateaus out and then eventually falls down again and plateaus and falls and plateaus and falls. But I had a coach one time. I wasn't on the football team in college, but the football coach was also our weightlifting coach. So I did weightlifting, and his recommendation was always, if you feel like your clothes feel good and comfortable, or they feel looser, then you're doing good. That's the way you should measure your weight, not really by scales or anything else like that. Then when you have to buy new clothes because, you know, they're not fitting anymore, that's the dead sign that you got problems. So my clothes have been getting a little bit slackier, but I mean, I'm still not down to my fighting weight. I had one time years ago, I was probably, I think the lowest I've ever got, and I'm not even talking about like in high school or nothing like that, or elementary, none of that shit. I'm just talking about in my 30s was probably the lowest I ever got. I probably got down about 145 pounds. And I mean, I'm not huge. I'm like 5'7", 5', whatever. Not that it matters, but usually I stay around that 165, and I think lately I was up to 180, so I'm probably around 165, 160 now. That's my assumption. I don't want to look at a scale, because I look at a scale, I'm like, damn it, I thought I was like, you know, 160, and I'm like 170. But, you know, what the hell. I mean, but it's been pretty good, and I don't know, like, after, I really think what I'm going to do
is I think I'm still going to avoid eating during the day at all costs because, I mean, I've got a pretty good system going where I don't even eat in the morning. I mean, that's the thing, too. It's like, this is one of the things that are the secrets of Ramadan. Individuals that follow Ramadan usually wake up early in the morning and eat. So like they'll wake the family up like 4 a.m. and they'll eat a lot of food, and then they'll the day will start, and then they come back home, and then as soon as the sun goes down, they eat a lot of food as well. And like I've heard from other people, they said actually a lot of children don't lose weight, they gain weight during Ramadan because they're eating a lot of food in the morning and a lot of food at night. And because they're trying to think, well, you got to eat a lot of food now because you're not going to eat food later in the day. And I don't do that. I just basically, I wake up in the morning, I don't eat anything. I just, I usually, I at my work, I have my little refrigerator. So I go down there, I get my orange juice, and I make coffee, just 2 cups of coffee, big cups. And then I wait till about 10 o'clock or so, and I drink one zero sugar, zero caffeine Coca-Cola, and then I take another one. And because I got this like the stupid ringed esophagus, so I gotta swallow everything dissolved basically. So I in the morning I get there and I start putting my multivitamins and like other stuff and these other vitamins I get the supplements and everything into a glass of a bottle of water and bottle actual glass bottle. And I don't like plastics. And I fill that with water, and I put those pills in there. They dissolve by the time around 10 o'clock. So I, but I do have to drink at least one Coke. Your stomach has to be full. Then I drink that down while I'm drinking a second Coke, and that's it. That's it. That's the only thing I'm really kind of eating during the day is vitamins. And we did this thing the other week also on Blue Nights. It talked about that if you if you take vitamins, vitamin things, like the there's so many of them out there. Centrum is the big name one, but multivitamin stuff, those things. If you take those, you can do the generic ones too. Just look at the amounts on there. Sometimes there's certain things you need that you ain't getting. If you do those every day, this is what they said. This new study came out and said that if you do them every day, in 24 months, your cells will only age 21 months, saving you 3 months of cell decomposition. So your cells actually are more healthy by the vitamins than without the vitamins. So you'll age quicker without taking vitamins. So 3 months for every 2 years, and you think about that if you start like in your 40s, so you got 40 more years left. So you get 3 months for 2 years, that's 20, 20 times three, right there. You got 60 extra months, so it basically takes off about 5 years from your life. I mean, that's a lot. 5 extra years of your life. My math's probably fucked up on that, but I'm just doing it in my head right now. So count at home. I'm probably wrong. And if you got the right answer, go in the chat room. Also, again, we're in the chat room. Unexplainedradio.com, Unexplained Radio Network. 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Unexplained Radio Network is the network. I'm coming again live here in the Garland, Great Republic of Texas, this 19th day of March. And again, wild card line is open 469-893-0054. 469-893-0054. International callers plus 1-469-893-0054 for the wild card line. All right. So everybody, I mean, if you stuck it out through Ramadan, you didn't eat, good for you. And everybody that's continuing to do smaller meals, smaller portions during Lent, good for you too. There's actually this thing I read on about Lent, and it said just try to take things out of your diet, like don't eat candies or anything else. Eat two smaller portion meals during the day, and maybe one large meal, but smaller than your normal meals. And then also like take things out, like sugar from your coffee or whatever, and little things that add to life to do that during the rest of the week. And then, of course, don't mainly eat fish on Fridays or nothing at all or a couple different things. But I was like, yeah, I'm not gonna take sugar out of my coffee just because I'm doing this, because
I'm already not eating during the day, so there we go. And I don't really eat, it makes you not want to eat as much. It really is true. Your stomach kind of gets smaller by not eating as much. And I do notice that because I get full a lot quicker. I ate something today and I would have never been that full, but done. I was like, I'm over this. No more eating for today. And I've actually had a few days where I didn't eat all day. Like I had one day, what was it, when we did Nortex Cyrus Festival a couple weeks ago, Thursday night, I ate. And then, wait, no, wait a minute. Did I eat Thursday? Yeah, I ate like Thursday night something. Yes, I did. Friday, all day, didn't eat. All night, Friday night, didn't eat. All day, Saturday, didn't eat until Saturday night. I was fine. So it did, like, the first week is probably the worst. And really, the first 5 days. It's like it's kind of hard to adjust, but just like a crack habit, you got to kick it. So, all right. Well, there we go. So that's my little story, my little tale for you. Of what you can do, and happy to eat to everybody tomorrow. And also happy continuation of Lent. Friday, more fish. So there you go. For all the people out there that are trying to cut down on the food intake for different reasons or their own. That being said, let's get into some sex with families. How about that? I got a couple of different stories. I'm gonna start on this one first. This I was gonna continue with this people who slept with family members from last week. We went in the first two last week, but we didn't go with the rest of them because we're short for time. But I got 20 stories here of people who slept with their friend's mom or dad, and I'm kind of curious about this. And yeah, I always think this is very intriguing too. Like I do think that there is a some kind there's age play in a lot of things. I don't know why. Seems more women are inclined to want to date older men. Now again, I don't know about LGBTQ issues or whatever. If you have anything like that, leave a comment or give us a call. It'd be interesting to talk. I mean, again, these are all sometimes just views or generalizations, but I always see it seems more like women are the ones who like to have an older guy, but women are also the ones who like to sometimes have a taller guy. So a lot of times you'll see a woman's 5 foot and she won't date anybody that's not under that's under 6 foot tall. I remember I had a friend of mine who was 6 foot 1 or something like that, and he always had a bunch of girlfriends that were 4 foot 11, 5 foot. And me, like I said earlier, I was like 5'7". I always have girlfriends who are 5'6", 5'5". And so, because those women, they really, if you're 5'5", 5'6", you don't really see much of a difference between that and 6 foot. But yet, if you're 4'11", obviously you see a major difference. And it's something about security. It's something about, like, being held by somebody that's older or bigger than you or whatever. And that kind of plays in the composition of why women are more interested in that. But yet, there are men that are attracted to older women too. So don't discount it. There's all it takes all kinds, buddies. So now my thing goes back down to it is that, but these are obviously going to be older, May, December relationships, say, because they're sleeping with their mom or dad's best friends or friends. And of course, I mean, it can happen. It's just weird that you're keeping it secretive from your mom and dad. You're going with those guys, but. Yeah, I just gotta say, there is actually some kind of neat thing. I even say for guys, like, it is weird, like, if you're a guy, an older guy, and you're with a woman that's much younger than you, you're kind of like, man, I remember before this girl was born. Or if you're a guy that's like having sex with somebody that's older than you, by especially a couple of decades, then you may be like, wow, I'm actually pleasing somebody sexually that is older than me. And it makes I don't know. Like, I think we overestimate age. Yeah, age makes a deterioration of the body, but I think everybody always looks at themselves like they're 18 years old. They just know more. That's the main thing. So, without that, let's go on and see what we got. Okay. So, number one, my brother's best friend from high school dated my mom. In his 30s. Okay, my brother's best friend dated my mom in his 30s.
She, this is, that's kind of complicated. So my brother's best friend from high school dated my mom, so their brother and sister, in his 30s. She had my brother really young when she was barely 15. So when his friend was in his 30s, she wasn't yet 50. Okay, so she's like 48, 49, whatever, 46. I'll always remember the night he found out they fought, and my brother's friend left the house and got into his car. My brother followed him out and punched him in the head through the driver's side window. He managed to go through the window and still connect with enough force to knock him out cold. Wow, that must have hurt his fist. I mean, going through that stupid, like, well, I don't think she, yeah, just the side window, but still, I mean, that's crazy. My thing goes back down to it. It's like, look, your mom's a grown ass adult. Whatever she wants to do, she wants to. What do you care if it's your best friend? What difference does that make? I don't understand this. You're not your mother's keeper. So, you know, what difference if she's fucking some guy that's like 30 years old that you don't know? Is that supposed to be better than your best friend? I mean, you know, like, and your mom's not a complete idiot. I don't understand why everybody wants to play the victim. Your mom's a grown woman. She can make her own decisions. If she wants to fuck your best friend, well then great, go ahead. I mean, you know, like, and he's fine with it, that's great. They found love. How wonderful. But the thing is that I don't understand, like, why this guy makes it sound like, man, you took advantage of my mom. Look, nobody's taking advantage of anybody. For the majority of stuff that goes on, nobody takes advantage of anybody. All right? The old two to tango certain playing in, like we talked about that earlier about like the Harvey Weinstein thing or Weinstein stuff thing, like, you know, you hear from all these women that had sex with him because they to get a role, but you never hear about the women that decided, no, I'm not gonna have sex with you, and they didn't get the role. You just hear about the famous one. So again, like, and who's bitching? The ones that got the role, you know. You like, I mean, after a while, you know, like the old saying goes, you got to stop giving credit to the offense and start blaming the defense. So, I don't want to victim blame or anything else like this, but I got to say that I hate the fact that people always try to act like they're adult children. Like, I don't know what's going on. I can't control this. Like, bullshit. All right, look, you're a grown ass adult. You can do this. If anything, his mom was taking advantage of the younger guy. So, I don't know. It's funny, like on The Simpsons one time where Bart was dating this one girl who was like 17, and he was driving a car and it's a lot of stuff. And again, like he was like, you know, 11 or whatever the hell he was. And then the girl was pregnant with somebody else's kid, and so they think it's Bart's kid. And the parents come over there and it says like, "How dare your younger son take advantage of our older daughter?" I mean, that's also the one where Homer said, he said, what kind of, I think he said, what kind of slut has sex before marriage? And, you know, like, or whatever. And she, and then Marge's like, well, yeah, sex before marriage. Like, I mean, in this day and age with the correlation of pregnancy and sex being no. Oh man, that's pretty funny. That was a good episode. You gotta watch that one. That's the other one where Homer, when they think that Bart was the father, and then he says the Simpson men know how to get the job done. He's proud of his kid. And then Marge hits him. He says, I mean, it's a shame. It's a terrible shame. Anyway, that's a good episode. But yeah, look. You know, your mom's 50 years old or 45, 48, whatever. You're in your 30s. I don't really, I've never really understand why people get into, there's two things I don't understand in life. Fights, all right? Real fights, like people hitting each other, physical altercations, and dancing. Both of them are very stupid. Like physical altercations, we seem like we should be more of an advanced people. I don't need to resort to any of that stuff. If you don't like the guy, just get the fuck out of there, all right? Just leave that. You know, like I said, like I always say, when I see stupid people in traffic, yeah, I get mad a little bit, but I gotta think, yeah, this stupid person affected my life for a few seconds, but they have to be stupid for the rest of theirs. So I don't really give a shit.
I just let it go. You know, breathe in, breathe out, get the hell out of there. There's nothing anybody can say to you that's going to really screw you over. There's no real reason to need to get into a fight about anything. And then dancing. Dancing's stupid, too. If you ever see somebody dancing without music, it is the dumbest looking thing in the world. I mean, it really does. It looks like, you know, they're having a seizure or something, you know. So. Anyway, that's what I got to say. Yeah, I don't know, man. I mean, like, that's just stupid. And of course, like, the guy's going to still bang your wife, and I mean, your mother, and, you know, whatever. All right, moving on. Number two, I had sex with one of my best friend's moms, okay? One of my best friend's moms, okay. It was Thanksgiving, and I was driving her back home when she confessed that she hadn't had sex in years since she was a widow. I told her I hadn't had sex in months since I was moving, okay? We talked a bit more, and we sort of flirted. Once we got to her house, she asked me to come inside, and we did the deed. Yeah, that's kind of hot, actually. I mean, like, you know, I mean, my thing goes back down to, it's funny, you know, like I say, like, it is neat when you get, it's actually kind of fun when you get to please somebody that's older than yourself, that somebody was here decades before you were, and you get to please them sexually. You know, it makes you feel like, you know, you're doing a good job. But I remember Biff had a story where he, said that, this was back when he was in high school and he used to work out a lot. And, this is for a while. There was two different times of his life. He had one where three different times. One, he was fat. Then he lost a lot of weight. Then he started working out, and then he started going through the phase of like not eating and working out. So he's like real thin, but muscular. So, but during the same time, he was hot. Like I was just saying, he's hot. You know, I wanted to go out with him. Now, the funny thing was is that he had a lot of girls and stuff like that, and he would always like date girls that were younger. Like, I mean, you know, like not by a lot. I mean, obviously, but he's like 19 dating 16-year-olds or you know 14-year-olds or whatever the hell. It was kind of a weird time. And so anyway, but the point was he was getting laid a lot, and he said one time. This one other guy's mom wanted, you know, like him to plow her. And he really kind of turned it down. I don't remember the entire story or whatever, but the thing was, the reason why he turned it down was because he was like, oh man, I don't want to bang some older chick, you know, like I got, and plus he had a lot of vagina anyway. So he was like, and he said, now, like looking back at that, he's like, man, she was a hot chick. She was like 40 something. He said, I wish I would have plowed the hell out of her. And I always said that's one thing. It's like, guys, there's this study that came out years ago that, well, for women, it said like something like 82% of women regret how they lost their virginity. 82%, that's a very high number. And I said that with guys, the only thing guys regret is the sex they could have had, they didn't get. Like if there was somebody they were going to have sex with and they were like, yeah, I'm not going to do that because of whatever reason. Then later on, they look back and think, ah, crap, man, I should have just laid her. All right, very different, very different. And actually, I had the question about guys. Most guys didn't care about how they lost virginity. Was it even an issue? All right, number three. I'm a guy, and I hooked up with my ex-best friend's dad. Okay, so it's a gay guy. I mean, because, you know, we're just tied to the correlation. So it's a guy. My ex-best friend, okay, his best friend's dad. All right. My friend and I were super close, but when I came out as gay, he started acting distant, and we drifted apart. Well, that's weird. I mean, like you said, I'm gay and I'm in love with you. No, I wasn't like, you know, I don't know why you would. Sorry about that. I hit the thing here, but I don't know why. What does it matter? I mean, like, crazy. I don't know. I mean, didn't you know he was gay? I mean, like, you know, even guys that I remember, like, when I was in school and they act like they weren't gay, it was so funny when they came out and they would say, hey, I'm gay. And, like, yeah, we all knew. Yeah, we all knew. I mean, there was one dude that we knew was really gay, and he'd always go to gay clubs and stuff, and he'd take everybody with him. And I just thought he was gay. I never thought about it. And then, like, he said, hey, man, all you guys, I just want to tell you, I'm gay. And we're like, we kind of already knew this. I mean, it's not new news. He actually took us all out to eat for that.
Wow, that's pretty funny. Weird times. I was like, yeah, I mean, you go to all these gay clubs, you're never around chicks, yak gay, so let's think. You're probably gay. I don't really ask questions about people's sex lives, so but like again, like I say, this one here, it's like, you know, it like you said, you thought he was hot. Maybe he did. Maybe that's the reason. I don't know. But I'm not gonna give the guy credit for leaving his. I mean, even if he is, he thinks you're hot. Like, so what? So thank you, and then you take it as a compliment. And you're like, but I'm not gay. I'm sorry, guy. You know, or maybe even you want to experiment. You know, maybe you want to try. You know, just two guys hanging out. You know, just tired after one day. You know. Anyway, all right. I'd known him since I was a teenager, and I was in my early 20s by then. I was always around his dad's house, and we always got along. One time, his dad mentioned a trip and said he'd hit me up if we went, and he went again. So a few months later, he told me he was going to be there for a week, and he had a hotel room I could stay in. To be clear, I wasn't sure he was interested, and he didn't even know I was gay at this point. Oh yeah, he knew you were gay. I don't know. Like, I gotta say, like, you know, there's cues, there's silent cues, whether somebody's gay or not. And the other side of that coin is that, you know, if he's gay, then he wanted to get a chance, you know, to see if you're gay. That's why I never really believed that story about, like, there's a lot of times that, like, gay guys will say that, oh yeah, I never really pay attention to guys in the locker room. You know, like, if there's like the showers, I never do that. I'm like, dude, if I was able to go in the chick's locker room, I'd be looking at every chick the whole time. I'd have a hard on the entire time. I mean, I'm not gonna be like, no, these chicks, I mean, they're not into me, so I'm not gonna do that. And that, I just think that's complete bullshit. I'm not saying like that they spend their entire time, you know, whacking off to the guys in the shower, but it's not something, it's not a bad experience for them either. But yeah, like, I mean, of course there's gonna be some guys that are just hideous. It's kind of like the old story of, like, you know, if you were a guy, like, you know, the kind of idea, it's like, if you're a guy, would you want to be a gynecologist? And then you get to see a lot of hot chicks' vaginas, but then you also have to see some, like, disgusting vaginas and everything too. So that's kind of what I think about the locker room thing or the showers. But the truth of the matter is that, I mean, there's time and time again where some guy tried to check out somebody's gayness, and they went after some guy and thought, this guy's straight, but maybe I could have a shot. So I'm like, if you're doing that with straight guys, obviously when you see straight guys that are hot, you're not gonna be like, oh my God, like, he's straight, so I'm just not into him. I mean, yeah, I know you're not into him, but I mean, you're gonna use your imagination, and then there's gonna be a scenario. And I mean, I gotta say, like, you know, like, if I went to a shower and I was able to shower with women and say these women were not attracted to men, I'm still masturbating to them later on. I am. There's gonna be some hot chicks in there, and I'm gonna have to whack off. I mean, I'm just gonna be like I'm not even at that one moment. I'm just lathering up, but I'm gonna be like later on, I'm like, oh my God, a chick's so hot. You know, it don't give me that. I mean, we're all human. You know, if you like something, you like something. I mean, it's just like I said, I've had many times where there was a woman that I was like, man, this woman's really hot, but she's such an asshole. And so you're not attracted to her completely. You are, but you're not. You're like, man, she has a hot body, but such an asshole. And you kind of disregard her because of that. If you still are sexually attracted to somebody that you hate, then how could you not be sexually attracted to somebody just because you think, well, they're not really into me? It doesn't matter if they're not into you. You know, that's what they do. Anywho, one day he mentioned his trip and he hit me up again. Okay. To be clear, I wasn't sure if he's interested. He didn't even know I was gay at this point. Okay, we read that. But I kind of felt a vibe. We always hit it off. Exactly. I said sure and flew out there. And the thing is, it's like, you gotta remember, I know this guy was younger and he's starting to, how did he know? Like, but the older you get, and I would say the older you get and being gay or lesbian or, you know, really any of the LGBTQ plus factor, any of those things, you start being able to pick up on the cues a lot easier over time. I mean, it doesn't mean you're always going to get them right, but it's a lot easier than when you're young because you always know that it's difficult. If you're at a gay club, then you obviously know those guys are probably gay. So, you know, you're okay with that. But if you're just like at like a restaurant or
and you should see the waiter or server, or you're at the grocery store, it's very hard to actually think, well, is that guy gay or not? And you don't want like somebody to beat you up because you thought they were hot and you wanted to ask them out. So it's very difficult. So you have to pick up on all these other subtle cues. And eventually, I think they become masters at it. Again, they're going to get it wrong sometimes, but I mean, you got to throw the net out there and see if you catch any fish. So I said, sure, and I flew out there. When I got there was only one bed in the hotel room. So I was like, sure, whatever. A couple of drunken nights later, we were sleeping, and I kind of snuggled up to him. And then it was just on.com. To be honest, it was a super hot and long time fantasy. We hooked up the whole week. See, the thing is, it's like he said, super hot and long time fantasy. He said that he didn't know if the guy was gay before this, and that guy didn't know he was gay. So he had an attraction to what he thought was a straight male. Thus, my whole scenario about the showers. I just say it BS. Anyway, we hooked up the whole week, and it was one of the best trips. I felt kind of guilty, but said friend had been my best friend and then shunned me for being gay after knowing me most of the life. So screw that guy. Yeah, you're right. Just do what you want to do. I mean, it's your life. I mean, what's he supposed to tell you about? Then the thing is this guy's over here pissed off because you're gay and his own dad's gay. So it's like, come on, man. I mean, anyway, I just gotta say that about the story. I remember one time. Okay, I was at a convention and I had a double queen room, but I only had it for the one night, but I wanted to stay through the convention. I knew they couldn't kick me out because I worked in a hotel, and if you long as you're paying, they can't kick you out, no matter what. So I told them I'm going to stay another night, this and the other. And eventually, the first night, I was in a double queen. And I had a friend that was going to come over. And I thought they weren't going to move my rooms. I thought they were just going to, whatever. And it'd be, they're just, I was going to call their play and force them to make me stay, even though they're booked. And I mean, they always have a couple extra rooms just in case of an emergency, a change of rooms. They're never going to be 100% booked, about 97%. There's about three or four rooms open all the time. And a lot of times those rooms are the disabled rooms. If I get another, this is another thing. I don't like giving out too many hints in here, but since you listen to our show, I'll give you a good hint. If me working in the hotel industry, I got to tell you this. If you ever find out a hotel's booked, call them and say you need a disabled room. You will get a room. They're 99 times out of 100. That room is not going to be rented. Even disabled people sometimes forget because they're handy capable and otherwise, it's almost always available. I was a night auditor. I mean, like, for a long time when I was in college. And so I rarely remember renting. There were like two rooms, rarely ever rented out. And they're always on the first floor, so it's pretty cool. All right, so, yeah, that's the thing. So, like I say, it's pretty funny. It's like that's a funny story. I don't know where I was getting with the handy capable rooms, but yeah, the disabled rooms. I mean, they're always good. So there you go. So this guy had a pretty good fantasy. Everything worked out. Good stuff. Good for him. In my late 20s, I had a friend in a small mountain town in western U.S. His mom got separated and moved in with him. Okay. She was mildly flirtatious with me. No big deal. Not enough to raise any red flags. I changed jobs and moved to the city 90 miles south. He came on the weekends to party a few times, normal stuff. Then he came to party and brought her, brought his mom. At her request, we had sex all night while he was passed out in the next room. Major violation of the bro code by me, but she asked nicely. No surprise, we weren't friends after that. I mean, well, the thing is, who told him? I mean, so that's very weird too. I could not imagine like me being in my 20s doing anything with my mom like that, like going somewhere like to get drunk or whatever. I just wouldn't, and I damn sure wouldn't stay at a friend's house and have my mom over there too. But yeah, it's flower, man. I mean, hey, she's the one who wants to be plowed. I mean, again, like I say, she's not like a little girl. She's not a victim. She's a grown ass woman making grown ass decisions.
So I mean, like, hey, if your best friend has sex with your mom, it's like, well, that's what happens. I mean, you also gotta look at it like this. If your best friend's having sex with your mom, your mom's probably had a couple different relationships outside of your dad, and she's probably divorced more than likely. She might be married still, but again, again, it's what she wants to do. It's her life. Even if she's married, it's she's the one who has the commitment. Your friend doesn't have the commitment. It's kind of like I always say that I think it was Bronco Billy or something like that, the Clint Eastwood one, where he says he went to jail because he shot, I think he killed his wife or shot his wife or whatever. He said, "What'd you shoot her for?" He said, "I caught her in bed with my best friend." And they asked her, he said, "What'd you do with the best friend?" He said, "Nothing. He's my best friend." It's like the commitment was between you and the wife. It's her problem. It's not your best friend's problem. She wanted to have sex with him. I mean, I don't see any problems at all. So if your mom is married to your dad, and even they break up because your best friend had sex with your mom, it's still not your best friend's fault. It's your mom's fault. We gotta, again, like, I hate this idea that we always, oh, I'm the victim and woe is me, you're grown, you're an adult, shut up. You're not the victim. I mean, children, I mean, grown women, grown men are not victims. Anyway, number five. My former best friend's mom was sleeping with her daughter's husband's best friend. Okay, this gets sometimes complicated. My former best friend's mom, okay, so he had a best friend, their mom, was sleeping with her daughter's husband's best friend. Okay. The mother and daughter are both very vicious and jealous of each other. The mother started bragging about how she was sleeping with a younger man, the daughter's husband's best friend. That didn't sit well with the daughter, so she started sleeping with her husband's best friend too. You kidding me? The husband's best friend would have sex with the daughter, leave, and hook up with the mom the same day. It's pretty cool on his part. I mean, like, you're banging a mom and daughter, it seems like that same day too. Yeah, I wouldn't even wash. I'd be like, "Hey, look, now here's your daughter's vaginal fluid. Yeah, take that." I mean, screw them. I mean, I'd wash before going to the daughter. I mean, I'd take a shower every day, but I'd be like, after banging her daughter, I'd be like, "All right, let's go bang the mom, mix vaginal fluids." They're the ones who want to get into this shit. The husband's best friend would have sex with the daughter too. What? Oh, so oh, never mind, never mind, never mind. I got confused. Yeah, the husband's best friend. I was like, that's what we were just talking about. I thought it was a different husband. I thought it was the mom's husband. I was like, he with his own daughter? Okay. The husband's best friend would have sex with the daughter too and leave and hook up with the mom the same day. The daughter knew her mom was sleeping with him, but the mother did not know the daughter was. Wow. And the funny thing is, he would do the daughter first and then go bang the mom. So, he does the daughter. If you don't, you're not using condoms, you do the daughter, you're done, you leave, and your mom's gonna get, the mom gives you a blowjob, and she's basically tasting her own daughter's medicine, I guess. I don't know. I would have done it. I would have done that. I would have done the exact same fucking thing. Fuck all of them. They want to fuck? Fuck. Yeah, I would have been completely in that. Number six, I'm in a relationship with my friend's dad. All right? Relationship with my friend's dad. It's been about 3 years now. I started when my friend told me her dad was hiring at a small business. We met. I was hired for a whole year there. It was nothing but professionalism between us. I was also in a relationship that was slowly falling apart. After my breakup, we started talking more. He was there for me in a genuine, non-creepy way. We're both artists with quirks, and it was refreshing to connect with someone who understood me. One night, he kept complaining about shoulder pain, and I thought, wow, is this a subtle flirt? And rubbed his shoulders while he watched a movie. Okay. I'll give that a second. Later, he said I could sleep on the couch if I didn't want to drive. My thing is that you advance this to going to his house. I mean, if you're at somebody's house, let me tell you this. There's a good chance, if not an almost certain chance, you're going to have sex with them. Period. I mean, so the working relationship's done once you start hanging out at their house. And so if you're of the opposite sex or same sex and they're into that, there you go. I mean, it's a given.
Never go to somebody's house unless you want to have sex with them, because that's what's going to happen. For some reason, that didn't sit right with me. Okay, so be on the couch, sleep, no driving. I jokingly told him, at least invite me to spoon. All right, well, then you're flirtatious. That was it for a while. I'd sleep in his bed. Nothing would happen. Wow, that's weird. But eventually, we kissed one drunken night, and a few months later, we started hooking up. It was open-ended and label-free at first. But now we live together. Our dogs are best friends. He's the kindest, most empathetic, brilliant person I've ever met. He's sleeping next to me right now. Sometimes his farts wake me up, okay? But honestly, waking up laughing is the best feeling. I really don't. I kind of see this as just a relationship. I mean, at first I was kind of worried that the guy was taking advantage of a situation. Again, like, I don't want to say, you know, you're a grown person, you know, but whatever. But if you're being there for somebody that's breaking up, you kind of got a responsibility to not let them fall for you just because, you know, you're the fall guy. You know, you're the next person in line. You know, next man up kind of thing. You kind of owe it to them because, you know, you're trying to give them something, you know. You're not trying to abuse the situation. You're trying to help with the situation. So, this is another thing. It kind of goes back down to teaching. I used to teach, and I used to say, like, you know, yeah, I can see how people that want to take advantage of other people, like children and stuff, could immediately go in there and try to get involved with relationships, understanding, and they're the only one that understands you, this, this, and this, and just that, you know, whole Rollins band liar kind of thing, and just go through it and be able to convince somebody to have sex with them that's a child. Like, you know, and I mean like 16, 17-year-old, you know, in, say, Texas, you could be 19 and work at a school, and the kid's still enrolled at the school, and he's 20, and you're doing something illegal. So I just got to say, it's like, it does happen that way. It's, but I think that you owe it to them as a teacher, especially the teacher, even when you're a professor, like in a college, if you're going to try to help somebody out with the relationship problems, that's it. You know, you shouldn't take advantage of somebody based on that situation. Now, in this case, it seems like, you know, because she started coming over there and hanging out with them, the guy wasn't really taking advantage of the situation. He was just starting a new relationship. And so her old relationship mattered not. I mean, you know, so weird. Weird. But I mean, like, yeah, they're in a relationship. That's all I can say. It's like, you know, whatever. Just like any other relationship. Number 7, a friend's mom going through some tough times with her husband. Accidentally added one of our friends on Facebook. She started flirting with him, and eventually they hooked up. After this kept going on for a couple of months, the dude decided to tell his friend, her son, about it at his house. The son cried, and they threw hands at each other. Well, I mean, I think he tried to slap the guy, like, the slap fight, because, I mean, you're crying. And everything was all right moments later. I don't really know what happened after that. I lost contact with both of them. My thing is that, again, like, first off, there was this old episode of, like, Everybody Loves Raymond. And so Raymond had something else to do one day, and his brother wanted him to do something. He said, oh, you know, but he basically said, oh, look, you know, he really, like, I don't know what the deal is. Like, let's say Raymond wanted to go to the Knicks game, and his brother wanted to go to the farmer's market. And he already said yes to the farmer's market, but then he found out that he got tickets to the Knicks game, so he's going to go to the Knicks game, blah, blah. So he just lies to his brother about some kind of situation, and his brother works that day and gets injured on the job. And so his brother's at the hospital, and then he feels bad about it. He tells his brother, he said, hey, look, sorry, I lied to you about that. I actually went to the next game. I just wanted to break it off with you, but I didn't know how to tell you, so I did that. So I came up with some lie that I was sick or whatever. And his brother said, what is that supposed to do for me? I mean, I'm still injured. This all happened and everything else. He said, so now you feel better because you told the truth, and that's off your shoulders, but that didn't change my situation. You should have just told me the truth to begin with. Now, that's what I always say. It's like, sometimes secrets are best kept a secret, you know, just to make the other person feel better about the situation. Because, like, obviously, look, he told the friend, and the friend just got mad about it. But if he would have never told the friend, and nobody ever found out,
And I mean, sometimes we're better for the ignorance, you know. I mean, I do like to be open and everything else, and I wouldn't have took it that way. And I don't mind being, you know, open and honest about what's going on. But other people are not that way. And so if you're not open and honest for them from the beginning, there's no point of doing it later on because, you know, you're just, it only makes you feel better. It's not making them feel better. Like Raymond. I've never really watched that. Everybody Loves Raymond that much. I just watched that one episode and was like, yeah, so I don't really know a lot about Ray Romano. Number eight. I had infrequent, passionate sex with my wife's mom, starting when I first met her daughter, 19, and up until a few months ago. She's a fantastic lover and is beautiful. It doesn't happen often, maybe twice a year, if that, but it's extremely erotic and powerful for us both. And he's 44 now. So, I mean, God, he's been doing his mother-in-law for 25 years. Yeah, I mean, again, like, you do have something that you owe as a relationship to your wife, like not to bang other people, much less their mom. But I mean, whether it's the mom or other people, it doesn't really matter. That's the bond is supposed to be what you're breaking. So, you know, that's your problem with the. Maybe it was your friend's mom and you've been there for 25 years. Well, who gives a shit? I mean, you know, they're just friends. All right, number nine. My friend passed away in a bicycling accident about several weeks after his memorial service and entombment. Attunement. His mother privately messaged me on Facebook. She told me she hadn't been with anyone since her husband died nearly 10 years. That's a weird way to start a conversation. Died nearly 10 years before, and that she was all alone in her house. Okay, so his friend dies, and the mom had been a widow for like 10 years, and so he decides, like, you know, she says, well, you know, she needs somebody. So we did the deed, and I was with her for about 2 or 3 years before we went our separate ways, and we both moved to different states. I was 30, and she was 47 at the time. This to me, again, it almost seems like a relationship because, again, this was not something that was like just incognito or just done for a few times. That's it. This was a 2 or 3 year long relationship. It's weird that it started off with, hey, I've had sex with anybody for a long time. You want to have sex? That's very weird, but in all regards, it's the same as any relationship. She could ask, like, hey, I've been out. You want to go out sometime? And then they just went and had sex after that. It's all the same thing. Anyway, I met his dad before I met him. My ex's dad was my sugar daddy, and then I met the son. Okay. Since that wasn't a regular relationship, I don't know if I could be around the father. It'd be, you know, if anything develops out of that and becomes your father-in-law, I don't know if I could do that. I think that in that case, you might just not want to date the son. Just let it be. Because I mean, you're gonna have to see that guy all the time, and you're gonna remember. You know, it's just, and so especially if somebody's paying you know, for sex. They may think they're inclined to pay you again in the future, even though I wouldn't want to get into that. That's bad. I mean, if whatever floats your boat, do what you got to do. But you know, that to me, I mean, that's just something I wouldn't. No, I wouldn't be interested at all. All right, we're gonna continue on. Our next story is number 11. I slept with my mother-in-law. I was separated from my wife at the time, and she was my mother-in-law. Okay. Asked if I could paint her apartment. She would pay me, and I agreed. It was a 3-day job, and I lived on the other side of town, so it was agreed that I would stay over. It was summer and really hot, and I had worked in just shorts, while she was hanging around in next to nothing. Where do I painted a place? I'd wear like a Tyvek suit or something like that. You know, I mean, that was even 20 years ago I was doing that. I just don't want to get anything all over me. I mean, you don't want paint on your hot bod. Anyway, she was hanging around next to nothing. She was a widow. She wasn't a bad sort, and we had drinks. And at the end of the day, anyhow, we slept together. She was better than her daughter. Hey, well, my thing goes back down to you're separated. You know, anything can go. Anything can go. And but the funny thing is, since it's a marriage, you have to realize you're probably separated. You may still work out in the future, so you may not want to do that. But
Hey, you're separated. She wanted to separate from you. You're separated. Whatever. There's it kind of broke the commitments, at least for a while. But it's kind of funny that now you have to deal with that mother-in-law for that, if you go back together with them. Number 12, I ran into a mother of a girl I had dated in my early 20s. The mom had always flirted with me back then. I even lived in their home for a few months. She had a 24/7 access to flirting. Okay. I wanted her bad, but never knew how to take that step. Then, much later in life, I was divorced and ran into her. She invited me over to have a drink and catch up. We ended up in bed. It was one amazing night. We carried on for months. You should have done it earlier. This guy's 59 now, and he was in his 20s, so it was like 39 years ago. So this woman may be dead now. So yeah. Anyway, I've done a lot of ladies that are dead now too. So it is what it is. Sometimes people die. Number 13. I was at a bar recently and saw a man in the corner who looked like a friend I had in middle school. I didn't think much of it until I got drunk, and then I could take my eyes off of him. He came over and said he recognized me from when I had gone to their house for a party and told me I had aged beautifully. He was the dad of my childhood friend. Oh, okay, so. And we went back to his hotel room for a drink. I said, screw it, and slept with him. I left the next morning before he could wake up and blocked his daughter from my phone because I was so embarrassed. The worst part is the sex was mind blowing. You should have just stayed with him. What the hell? I mean, why do you gotta. I mean, so basically, she said the guy looked like an older version of her middle school friend, and then I guess she knew the daughter too. Looked like a friend I had in middle school. I don't know if she's saying the daughter looked like the father, or maybe the daughter had a brother. I don't know. In any case, he blocked the daughter, had sex with the father. There you go. She's 22. This must have been pretty recently. I met a friend in college. We were 21 and 22, and her dad was only 13 years older than we were. Okay. He was damn fine. We flirted a few times. She knew, and we didn't make it obvious or gross. We ended up going on a few dates and had some fun. I never told her about the time I'd spent with her dad. I don't think she'd have cared to know one way or the other. It was fun. He was fun. She and I still chat to this day, and I've seen him once or twice. Nothing weird. Everyone's cool. He was a hot dad. All right. See, there you go. See, sometimes these things can work out. Dreams can come true. Number 15, a friend of mine's mom basically hit on a number of us in the group. And sadly, it just became a kind of matter of time before one of us caved. And eventually it happened. He saw it coming. I feel bad for him. Recently divorced, mid-30s. Hot mom and a group of 18-year-olds. It wasn't me who did it. I mean, my thing is that it's kind of like a hitting streak in baseball. They don't come along very often. So if somebody wants to plow you, it doesn't come along very often. I mean, granted, like even if you plow three women a year. Again, it's only three times a year, three different ones. So, again, if that's not extremely often. It's not like every day there's a woman that wants to bang you, and it's a new woman every day. So, you should take it when you get it. That's what I say. That's my piece of advice for tonight. Number 16, I went over to apologize for divorcing her daughter. She was single and habitual flirt who had divorced her husband after their marriage fell apart. Kind of got a vibe I could sleep with her, and when she answered the door wearing only a long t-shirt, even though she knew I was coming over, one thing led to another. She was a far better lay than my ex-wife, and that was it. I haven't spoken to her since. This guy here, I mean, why would you go to your ex-wife's mother? Why would you go to your mother-in-law, your ex-mother-in-law, and apologize for breaking up with her daughter? Just you would let it be. You don't ever talk to him again. Just get out of there. I think he knew what he was doing. Yeah, he's like, I'm gonna go plow her mom. Number 17, my buddy had a storage unit and I'd left some tools there. After weeks of him not returning them, I went to his house.
His dad answered the door, and I asked to see his son. I went downstairs. My friend was passed out drunk and high. I told his dad I needed to grab my tools. The dad gave me the keys and whispered, "I'll meet you there." Weird, but okay. At the storage unit, I was grabbing my tools when he pulled in. We started chatting. He brought up how he'd always wanted to try something new. I told his dad I needed to grab my tools. The dad gave me the keys and whispered, "I'll meet you there." Weird, but okay. At the storage unit, I was grabbing my tools when he pulled in.

day, but he wants to do them. He's been thinking about it for years, and then when this happens, of course, you know what's going to happen. But this guy's hot. I had fantasy about him for years, so I said yes, and we did it. Afterwards, he thanked me. I haven't heard from him since. So weird, but also a legit dream come true. Now, my thing goes back down to it. I got to say, I don't think that was, I think it's that's just his line. His line is like, oh, I never really do this, but you know, I mean, I would like it. I would like somebody to help me. It's, yeah, right. I mean, I just think that's his line. I mean, of course, there is a first time that's going to work, and it is the first time it's real. You know, I mean, maybe. Because unless he was, you know, having sex with other guys when he was a kid, maybe. Whatever the deal is. I don't know how long he's been doing this. But I do think that, I think it's bullshit. I think it's bullshit. I think it's just it's a lie. He probably told it to the next guy too. He just wants to bang a bunch of different guys, you know, once in a while. But I mean, hey, look, this guy wanted to bang him too, so I don't care. 18, I was in college and I just had my heart shattered. I was with my friends at their party and honestly not in the mood, but I drank anyway. I was too drunk to drive home, as were many others, including my friend's dad. We ended up staying at the house where the party was and bunking together. I was super handsy and down for sex. I initiated everything. He was respectful, and it wasn't a bad experience. See, this is the other thing too. A lot of times people say, well, hey, if they're drunk, you shouldn't have sex with them or anything. If the other person's initiating it, then it's kind of hard to say, well, you're drunk, you know, it's not what you want. Sometimes they do want that. You know, you can be drunk and horny. I mean, you know, and you know exactly what you're doing. So you just don't want to get a DWI. All right, anyway. Eventually, I said, I started clean. Wait. Okay, I passed a lot of stuff. He was respectful, and it wasn't a bad experience. The next morning, we were the first ones awake. I started cleaning the house. Eventually, everyone woke up, and we went out for breakfast. Now, again, these are other signs that this person was completely out of it. They were able to wake up in the morning and start cleaning. Now, if you're really, really wasted, that's not going to be one of the first things you want to do. You don't want to wake up early, and you don't want to clean. So she couldn't have been that wasted, or he couldn't be that wasted, didn't really say. But they were just felt that they were intoxicated enough to not want to get a DWI or DUI, whatever state you're in. And then they were horny. So, you know, all paid off. My friends, okay, so eventually everyone woke up and went out for breakfast. My friend's dad picked up the tab. We hung out the rest of the day, and I helped clean the house before we all said goodbye. I only saw him again once at my friend's wedding. A couple of people knew. We each told one person, but it was never a big deal. Huh. Yeah, I mean, I'd have kept doing it. Kept doing it. You know, that's what she should have done. Or he. Number 19, my coworker that I slept with set me up with her mom. This is kind of an awkward one. I helped a coworker move. After all was said and done, we had a drink and got to talking. She ended up going down on me, and we slept together a couple of times after. Saying going down on me always reminds me of a woman, so I think this is a woman. My coworker that I slept with set me up with her mom. I think this is a lesbian relationship. I don't know. I mean, I could be wrong. Like maybe it's a guy saying he went down on me because, but I always say like it sounds more like, you know, a woman. I don't know. That's my impression. Anyway, and we slept together a couple of times after. We eventually stopped and had almost no contact for about a year. I made a satirical post on Facebook about dating pool being, quote, a pond of acid full of robot piranha with lava for piss. Okay, it's weird. And she messaged me saying her mom was looking for a guy. Okay, so this is a guy that I figured, okay, screw it, why not? I like cougars. I started flirting to her mom. We hit it off. She asked me to come over. I had no idea my former coworker lived with her. So awkward. After a couple of hours hanging out, her mom invited me into the bedroom. Still awkward. Next thing I know, I was hooking up with her mom while she's out in the other room watching TV. Okay. But the very beginning, these like almost like two stories. My coworker that I slept with set me up with her mom, and this was kind of awkward. I helped a coworker move.
After all, we said.

one, had a drink, got talking. She ended up going down on me, and we slept together a couple of times. We eventually stopped and almost had no contact for about a year. I made a satirical post on Facebook, and she messaged me. I think he's saying that they had sex once, and it ended, and then it happened all again. It started all over, but this time it was initiated by the daughter. It never stopped being awkward. There was even a moment one time the coworker, knocked on the door and said something to the extent of, "I want a churn with him when you're done." Wow. To which her mom said something like, "Screw you, find your own." Did I mention this was really freaking awkward? This was a sort of defining moment when I knew I needed to just nope out of there. Nope. I don't know. Anyway, my point is that some people have very weird relationships with their family, and there's like no boundaries. I know that one time we were at, this is years ago, we were at Bennigan's. I'll show you how long ago. They closed in 2008, and we were there. We met some other people. This one other girl, I never knew who the hell she was. We just met with them. We weren't sexual. And she was like, "Man, you know, this place about to close. You want to go to our house and we'll hang out?" And we're like, "Yeah, all right, let's go down there." So we went down to her house, which she lived with her mom. And, eventually they were smoking ice, you know, like the meth stuff. And I was not into that shit either. And so I wasn't going to partake, period. And, but what the funny thing was, the mom said something to the other brother, like she had a little brother who was like in high school, it looked like, and she was probably 19 or 18, 19, 20, whatever. I think she was going to, Eastfield Community College, whatever, in Mesquite. So the brother's about to leave. And remember, this is like 3 in the fucking morning, like on a Saturday, Friday night. We're like, "I'm going to leave." And the mom said, "Hey, you bring those, take those condoms with you." And we're like, "What the fuck?" It was like really fucked up family. But I mean, hell, like we went in her bedroom and she just started doing meth. So there you go. All right, number 20, final story. We're going to take a break here after this. And finally, I slept with a childhood friend's dad while visiting my hometown. Long story short, he's bi and divorced. And I was browsing a gay hookup app. He messaged me, clearly not recognizing me since I don't look the same as I did 10 years ago. I recognized him immediately. The whole time I was thinking, this is really weird. But I was bored, and he was relatively handsome and charming, so I figured, why not? In hindsight, the sex was fun, but I couldn't stop thinking, this is my friend's dad. He literally used to drive me to school. It left an overall odd feeling. I would be freaked out because he knew you when you were younger. And to me, that kind of feels like almost pedophilia. Now, if he didn't know you when you were younger, like you met him, like he was your friend's dad, and you met him when you were 20, and you had sex when you were 21 or 20, and he was like 4, that's a different story. But it's just kind of like, was this guy always wanting to bang you, like when you were a kid? And that's kind of creepy. My friend doesn't know, and it's going to stay that way. We don't really talk anymore, and it would be beyond weird, randomly pop up like, "Your dad jackhammered me," and it was kind of weird. See, I was going to say, like, I was going to think, I thought the dad would be the top by the story. I just thought that, yeah, it seems like, he wanted to bang the kid when he was a kid. So, I don't know, that's a weird story. All right, yeah, that one's weird. I'll say that. We'll leave it at that. We're going to take a little break here. We're going to come back here on Unexplained Radio Network, unexplainedradio.com, the Unexplained Love Show. We're going to start breaking into 38 people who slept with family members. And I don't know if we're going to finish that. I doubt it. Anyway, we'll be right back after these words and have a little break. And we shall see you back in a bit. We'll be back here on Unexplained Love, guys. Talking about more weird sex. So, we'll see you back.

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This is Unexplained Love on the Unexplained Radio Network, unexplainedradio.com. We live in Garland, Great Republic, Texas, this March 19, 2026. You can go in the chat room and chat with the chatters there, or you can give us a call here on the Wildcard Line. Wildcard Line is going to be open for another 40 some odd more minutes, 45 minutes, so on. At 469-893-0054, 469-893-0054, plus one for international callers, 469-893-0054, the wild card line. Okay. That being said, we were going to continue onward with 38 people who slept with in-laws and secret affairs, stuff like that. We had already read two of these stories before last week, so I'm going to kind of skip them two. It headed straight to this very long story on number three. And we'll go over it and we'll see what we think and everything else. But, yeah, like I say, yesterday was really bad for me with the, and I'm still kind of like really dried out. Like these allergies really dried me out. And so, you know, trying to just lubricate my vocal cords with as much Coca-Cola as possible. And so that's why I'm drinking a lot during it. But yesterday I was unable to do the show, daily work or anything. It's just, I started losing my voice almost. But anyway, it's all these allergies, so we're just trying to get past it so we can get where we got to go. So let's get in the story, shall we? All right, here we are, an unexplained love. I slept my father, my stepfather-in-law, before I met my husband, his stepson, okay? In grad school, I was in a long-term relationship that was not with my husband. We had a really terrible breakup right before my grad school graduation. So as a graduation and breakup gift to myself, I went on a solo month-long trip across Europe. One night I got dressed up, went to a fancy bar in Paris, and started chatting with this very handsome man at the bar. He was gorgeous, well-dressed, charming, and funny. We hit it off immediately. He said he was in France for work, and I was only there for a few more nights before I was off to my next city. One thing led another, and we were back in my hotel room. The sex was incredible. It was passionate and erotic, and we spent the rest of the time I was in Paris together. And he bought me a beautiful necklace. I even extended my trip by a couple of days and chalked it up to a hot European fling. We never saw or spoke to each other again until 5 years later when I was meeting my boyfriend, mom, and stepdad. And who is my boyfriend's stepdad? You guessed it, Paris man. We have only talked about it once, my stepfather-in-law and I, to acknowledge how awkward it was, and we agreed to never speak of it again, as we were both single at the time, 2 years after our fling. He met and married my husband's mother. Oh, okay. So they were single at the time. That was his stepfather, not father. And all it would do now is hurt people we love. We literally have never talked about it again. And no one in the family knows. After meeting him again, I stopped wearing the necklace. Maybe when my daughter graduates college more than 10 years from now, I'll give it to her as a gift. Well, is your daughter with her stepfather? I mean, it's kind of still weird. I don't know. I mean, I just think it's kind of weird that you met in Paris and then all of a sudden you start dating somebody and it happens to be their stepson. I mean, this is a country, yes, that's about 330 some odd more million people, and you run into that guy. I mean, like in Paris. I mean, like I've been to. I mean, I lived in, like, you know, Sevilla for years. I don't, very rare was when I would meet somebody from Texas, much less meet somebody that I ever meet him again. I mean, it was very strange, you know, like, I mean, I met people all from over the United States, but they were there, and, but never that close to me. I never, it was not like, hey, yeah, you live down the street, or, I don't know, that story sounds very odd. I'm not saying it's not true, it just sounds odd to me. All right, number four. I once had a drunk one-night stand with my boss, who is also my husband's brother-in-law. Now this has become a frequent thing, and I can't stop myself. He is extremely bigger and better than my husband. Wow. I love my husband, but I cannot stop myself.
My boss also, she said, I cannot stop. She said, I cannot stop myself twice. I didn't repeat myself. She said it twice. My boss also wants to continue this, but would not leave his wife. We get busy each time we get the chance, and no one suspects a thing. I'm carrying his child, and so if is his wife. I would do the same again, even if anyone finds out. This is a very weird story. So, this is the husband's brother-in-law. So it's not his brother, so they're not DNA related. This is just some other guy. This says a 29-year-old female in Delhi, so in India. So, yeah, I don't. I mean, that's weird, man. You're just really kind of like screwing over a lot of things. Yeah, I mean, and again, like this is your boss too. So, I mean, you could do the sexual harassment thing against him. It's your brother-in-law, which is weird too. So nepotism. And then you've got his kid, which you say it's his kid. I mean, I don't know how you know that it's his kid over you're carrying it. So how do you know? You didn't do any DNA. I mean, it could, for all you know, be your husband's kid. I don't know. Weird, weird. That's a very weird story. All right, number five. My ex-husband and my younger sister, who is 12 and a half years younger than me, not 12, who's 12 and a half years younger than me, hooked up at our home after a night of drinking. His family knew, but it kept it from mine. I guess it kept it from me because I did not want my parents to know. But I oh no, but I kept it from mine because I did not want my parents to know. So she knew and the family knew, but she didn't want to tell her parents. It would have destroyed them, and it was not a place where I felt I could leave my husband at that time. I finally found myself and left. My parents never knew, and I have been happily remarried for 32 and a half years. It's weird, you after 32 years, why do you gotta add the half? I mean, 1.5 years, yeah. 32? No. To a wonderful man who appreciates me and let me be me. I have forgiven my sister and we are close. Okay. Weird. She's 69 in Louisiana, so all right. After I got divorced, I met this much younger woman in a bar. We ended up going back to my place and had incredible sex. We agreed to have a strictly sexual relationship. About a year later, this incredible lady through a mutual friend, I met this incredible lady through a mutual friend. We started dating and things turned serious after a few months. So I decided to end the relationship with a much younger woman. My new girlfriend and I decided it was time to meet each other's kids. She met mine and was warmly received. We then had a dinner to meet her kids, and the daughter came in, yelled, "Oh my God, Mom, I know him." My girlfriend asked how she knew me, and she told her mom that we had hooked up a lot. Now that we were married, I had slept with my stepdaughter before we got married. She still brings it up and tells her mom that she would sleep with me again if she could. Wow. My thing is I'm surprised that I know that you had no commitment to the woman you're married to now at the time. And so you had sex with the daughter and you didn't even know it was going to be somebody you'd meet later on. I get that. But I would assume that the woman probably would want to marry you after knowing that you had sex with her daughter. She would just constantly think about that and she couldn't get out of her head. But even if she did, I don't understand why the daughter's over there like, yeah, I would totally do her again. My thing is that, I mean, it was strictly sexual relationship. Why didn't he try to make it more than a sexual? Maybe he did try to make it more than a strictly sexual relationship, but the daughter didn't want that. I don't know. So, whatever. Okay. Interesting. Number seven, my son got married at 24 a couple of months ago, and at the wedding, I met his wife's sister. She was hot, about 22. We started to text, and then she texted me nudes one day. I just lost it seeing her, so the next time we saw each other, we had the best sex of my life. She just came by last week and had sex with me again. No one knows, and hopefully no one will know. This guy is, say, 66 in Georgia. So my son got married to 24 a couple months ago, and his wife's sister. Okay.
So he's doing his son's sister-in-law, and he's 66. So yeah, and your son's married her, whatever. And it's not your problem, So I'd say go ahead. Even though, biblically speaking, it's kind of like you're still family, but hey, it's up to you. Whatever floats your boat, man. Y'all guys seem happy, so have fun. Number eight, my older stepbrother and I had sex quite often when I was in high school. We stopped whenever I went to college. We don't talk about it anymore as we're both married now. Anonymous 30, female. That's weird that kind of reminds me of the old Brady Bunch thing where like Greg Brady is banging Marsha or something like that. Mean, why not? They're not blood related, so hey, why not? Number nine, I slept my stepdad's sister in two countries in five US cities. He knew and was horrified. Okay, well, I mean, again, like, if I had a sister, there's no way I'm going to control her sexual appetite. I wouldn't care to. I don't care if it's like, with my stepson or whomever, nothing like that. It is what it is. Number 10, my ex-brother was so hot. And one night we had sex. Wait, excuse me. One night we had seven drinks together. My ex and I had an open relationship, so when my brother-in-law went to the bathroom, I decided to join him. He was hot and really good in bed. I ended up breaking up with my husband and got together with his brother. It was the best sex and best choice of my life. And then your husband didn't give a shit about you, saying, "Well, you can go bang other people." So, that's not a real relationship anyway. Maybe you're in a real relationship now. Maybe the brother-in-law will say, "I don't want to share you," or whatever. Number 11. My sister-in-law is super sexy. Okay. From the first time I met her until today, she has been amazing. My wife traveled a lot for work when we first married. Okay. She is more than 10 years older than me, and I was in my late 20s at the time. My sister-in-law would come over to hang out and help me with the kids while my wife was away. One day, I invited over for some drinks to keep me company. She agreed and said she would cook dinner, which was normal while my wife was away. I wondered if she I wondered if maybe she was into me. She came, cooked food, and we were drinking and having a great time. Around 11 p.m., she sat down on the couch, called me over to join her. She told me I was amazing, had one conversation, led into the next. By midnight, her clothes were off. Long story short, I had an amazing night, and she's my favorite sister-in-law. No one knows our secret but us. Well, I would assume she's your favorite sister-in-law. Yeah, that's a good story. All right. It seems like you kind of wanted to bang her, but. And you made the situation easy for her to bang you if she was interested. So, thus, the sex began. And she's her favorite sister-in-law. All right, number 12. When I was 22, my brother invited me into his room to have a threesome with his wife. And I agreed. It's weird. He says, invited me into his room. Like, did y'all live in the same place? I mean, you would think that. He's 22, whatever the hell, and he's got a wife. He'd be living on his own damn self. But I guess they still lived all with the parents or some shit. So when I was 22, my brother invited me into his room. We had a threesome with his wife, and I agreed. The thing is, it's not brother, a stepbrother. She says brother, like, blood brothers. This happened occasionally over the next couple of years, but after that, I completely stopped. Fast forward 21 years later, they moved back to my city, and my sister-in-law told me to call her when we ran into each other at the grocery store. I did, and she invited me over to pick up things again. This time it was her and me, no threesome. We spent the night together, and afterwards she told me she wanted to be with me and that she loved me. I told her I was not going to leave my wife for her, and she started crying but understood. She said, we could still hook up if I wanted to, but I let her know it was not a good idea, and that was the end of that. My thing goes back down to it. It's like, okay, the way she phrases this, it says, my brother invited me to have a threesome with his wife. Not, my brother invited me to have sex with his wife while he watched or anything like that. It sounds like they all had sex together.
It's very weird. It's a very, very weird story. That's very, very odd. I don't know. I mean, yeah, that's a weird one. I don't know about that one. Number 13, after I met my ex-wife in college and we moved out in together, her older sister moved in with us for about a year. I ended up having sex with her multiple times during the first year of our marriage. I went on vacation with my in-laws. I had sex with my ex's younger sister when the rest of the family went to explore city. So, two sisters. The following year, we all went on another family vacation to France without my father-in-law because of a pending divorce. We went to a popular nude beach there, which was fun. After returning to our hotel suite, when my wife and her sisters went out to a club in the hotel, my mother-in-law continued to walk around in the nude. I showered and walked out nude. We ended up having sex while the girls were out dancing. Drinking. They were out dancing, drinking. My mother-in-law was 54 and still looking good, and I was 29. So he had sex with the mother and three of her daughters. Very, very odd stuff. And that, I don't, I mean, this could be just somebody just exaggerating the facts and. So it does sound kind of very odd to me, but wow. All right, never mind. That's what they say. Never mind. All right, going on. Number 14. I slept with my wife's twin sister 15 years before she became my wife. Wow. Yes, they're identical, and I slept with her sister in high school and married my wife in our 30s. I did not cheat on my wife. My wife and her twin hate each other and barely speak these days. For completely unrelated reasons, their relationship was shattered long before I started dating my wife. My wife does not know, and hopefully never will. Their personalities are night and day. My wife, let's call her A, is quite reserved, smart, and classy. Her twin, let's call her B, is wild, loud, and outgoing. I knew them both in high school as friends, and I wanted to date my wife in high school for personality reasons, but she was dating my friend. I was at a party with drinks and recreational drugs when I hooked up with her sister. It was a one-time thing, and we're both messed up. I actually think I remember reading that story in another episode. I think they carried it on to this one, so very weird, but still weird. But it's just, I mean, like it was different times in this guy's life, so I don't really know what the big problem is. I mean, maybe you should say, "Well, I already had sex with your twin sister, so I'm not gonna have sex with you." But that's your judgment call. I mean, it's what, well, like I say, whatever floats your boat, man. Number 15, a coworker once bragged to me that he was sleeping with his wife's sister. His reason, she does everything my wife won't do. Okay, well. Number 16, my mom was getting married to this woman, and she had a son around my age. We slept together, even though he was technically about to become my stepbrother. He was my first, and no one ever found out about it. Anonymous 19 in Texas. Wow, okay. Well, I mean, man, they're in the vicinity. Go to town. It's funny, like, they have this ad, it's Korea dates, and it's got this one Korean chick with some big old boobies on her, so right underneath that. I just saw that. I was like, what the hell? Number 17, I was married to my wife for 5 years. And she had already introduced me to all her family members, but her sister was in the army, so I never met her. But one day she came back, so I got to meet her. And damn, I don't know if it was the army work or whatever, but she was hot. We locked eyes soon as we met. Later, then my wife went to sleep, and I went over to her sister, who was staying downstairs, and she was up. The sex was great. It was way better than my wife. Time has passed, but I'm 25 and I still go over to her sister's for a little treat. Yeah, I think that one's one that was carried over too. There's some of these stories have been carried over because we kind of were at a similar topic and they did put these before. But yeah, again, it's like, it is what you make of it. Number 18, I slept my ex-wife's sister when she was my fiance before we ever wed. She wanted it to continue, but I didn't. 48 in Waco. So, I guess he was going to marry somebody and then start banging her sister. That's just odd. Like, I mean, yeah, you're really kind of, I mean, at that point, even if you're going to marry him, you're not married, you're still kind of breaking some kind of trust there.
Weird stuff. Number 19. I slept with my first wife's sister and with my second wife's sister. Both were pretty good. Anonymous 76 in California. Wow. Pretty interesting. This one guy's 76 and he's still like, yeah, still I plowed both of them. I mean, plowed all four of them. Number 20. I slept with my sister-in-law, my brother-in-law's wife. Okay. We've known each other for about 37 years as friends. She needed a job done in her house, and we reacquainted. It slowly became more than friendship. We were both overtly sexual and couldn't help ourselves. She's a tremendous lover, best I've ever experienced. Okay. So, yeah, I mean, that's really very far off, so not very related. But yeah, but still somebody married somebody else, so they got to kind of take that into context. 21, let's just say I was very charming growing up. I slept with my brother's ex-girlfriend. I slept with both of my best friend's older sisters. Okay, wait a minute. Very charming growing up. I slept with my brother's ex-girlfriend. Okay. I slept with both of my best friend's older sisters. There's two chicks. There's three altogether. I also slept with my high school's best friend's younger sister. Okay. I slept with my cousin's wife. Oh, okay, that's a Y. And I also slept with my coworker's wife. I was a terrible person. All right. At least you admit it. Yeah, you're trying to break up families there. I mean, I understand you're banging a lot of people, but I mean, you know, these are people that you know that are married, and so I mean, maybe one, but if you keep doing it, you're just basically banging people's wives. I mean, it's kind of, you know, it is what it is, and there some of them are related to you. I had an infrequent, passionate sex with my wife's mom starting. My wife's mom. Okay. I had infrequent, passionate sex with my wife's mom starting when I would first met her daughter at 19 and up until a few months ago. She is a fantastic lover and is beautiful. It doesn't happen often, maybe twice a year, if that, but it's extremely erotic and powerful for us both. See, this is one of those ones where they don't really say their own gender. So it's kind of very hard to, you know, figure what's going on here. I mean, you get the gist of it. But it's possible. Okay, let's say it's a guy. All right, so the guy is a mom. Mom gets married. And the guy first met the daughter at 19. And up until a few months ago, she's a fantastic lover. It's beautiful. My wife's mom. Okay, no. I was taking this the wrong way. I'm frequent passionate sex with my wife's mom, starting when I first met her daughter in 19. So, it's just his mother-in-law. Fantastic lover and everything. I was thinking, I was way off. The 19 didn't play into effect. So, I was thinking this was the wife married another woman. And maybe this is a guy or a girl that was having sex with the, you know, the mom's wife. And so I was way off. But no, this is some guy just having sex with his mother-in-law. So pretty normal stuff. Just every day when people have sex with their mother-in-laws. 44-year-old anonymous. Okay. 23. I went over to apologize for divorcing her daughter. This was one we just read just a second ago. This was in another story. I didn't believe because I was like, well, you knew what you were doing. You're not going to go apologize to the mother. So anyway, we're going to skip that one. 24, I slept with my mother-in-law. I was separated from my wife at the time. She was my mother-in-law. I could paint her apart. This is the same story. It was a 3-day job. This is actually the same story carried over. It's not even that. It's like, I went over to apologize. Okay. Well, there's some painting stories. Anyway, that one was one we carried over from the last one. So, let me make sure this one's not one we already read. 25 is, I did the deed with my mother-in-law once. It still makes me feel dirty when I think about it. Okay, we didn't read this one. I was separated from my mom at the time. Excuse me, I was separated from my mom. I'm tired now. I'm kind of like, man, losing it. I separated from my wife at the time. We were in the process of divorcing. I went to my mother-in-law's house to help her move some furniture. Afterward, we ended up sitting around having some cocktails.
and talking about separation with her daughter. Fast forward to midnight and six drinks later, all of a sudden I was looking at her with her jeans to her ankles bent over the kitchen table. I swear to this day, I really don't know who made the first move or how it got to that point, but it was crazy. I saw her numerous times after that, and neither of us acted strangely. We just erased it and acted like nothing had ever happened. At the time, I was about 30, and my mother-in-law was about 50, so I never told anyone until now. So this says MSK 1974, so we can kind of think the guy probably, so probably around 2004, so the mother would be 71 now or something like that. Yeah, okay. Interesting. That one did sound very similar to another one, but that was one we did not read. Yeah, because I don't remember, you know, the pants around the ankles thing. Number 26, I dated my brother-in-law while he and my sister were married. They had an open relationship, they split up, and we got married. Oh, okay. Mazel tov. I don't know what to tell you. Mabruk. There you go. 27, in Orawena. Three different languages, same thing. In Mexico, they would say felicidades, but, you know, we don't say that. We say enhorabuena. Enhorabuena. Okay, but anyway, 27. All of them, congratulations. At 27, at the wedding of my sister and brother-in-law, I slept with his sister. Okay? Okay, the brother-in-law's sister. Okay, gotcha. Because, you know, I didn't want to think that it was a sister's sister, because then it would be her own sister. It makes for some awkward family gatherings, which I make worse by calling her sis. After the wedding of my sister and my brother-in-law, I slept with her. Okay, yeah, so now you're just rubbing it in. All right, number 28. I had a fling with my former sister-in-law. I split with my ex when she cheated on me back in 2011, and I effectively cut contact off that side of the family, including my sister-in-law. My sister-in-law was never on my bad side, per se, but it was easier to cut her out than call it a day and try to surgically remove her from everyone else but her. She wasn't a model, but she wasn't bad-looking either. She and I got along well enough during my marriage because we were married into insanity. Fast forward to last year, I found out my ex-sister-in-law, I'm long divorced by this point, and my ex-wife's brother separated because of ex-brother-in-law, started cheating on her. I unblocked her and reached out. I've been down this road, and I know how to handle it and the family in the court, so I figured I'd lend assistance. I met up with my ex-sister-in-law, helped her do some errands. Ex-boyfriend-in-law left nothing for her, not even a car, then headed back and hung out. We started drinking, certain things came about one another, and next thing I know, we're in the bedroom going at it. We met up a few times until about a month ago. She found a guy that she wants to date, so I stopped becoming her plan B. No one has found out, and I'm pretty sure it'd mess up if anyone did. Okay. There is the old cantation, the biblical understanding, like we said, that once you marry into somebody's family, they're your family, la la la. But if you don't believe that, then, you know, your wife starts cheating on you with somebody else, the hell with her. So what? You banged your sister. Who gives a shit? I wouldn't want to hurt the sister-in-law, you know, because by telling everybody, hey, I nailed your sister, la la la. But I damn sure wouldn't care. I mean, it wouldn't bother me at all, you know. And plus, it'd be kind of fun to bang two sisters. So. And you got a chance to do that. There you go. Number 29, I had a drunken hookup with my sister-in-law. I went to a New Year's Eve party because her family loves me, and we were all drinking. And my sister-in-law was being very friendly and nice and pulling me aside to ask me about my life and stuff. Obvious signs are not being missed. A little after 1 a.m., I went to the bathroom, and my sister-in-law followed me in. One thing led to another, and we had our fun. My mother-in-law heard noises and tried blackmailing us with it in exchange for money. We continued our sexy rendezvous over the next few months, and eventually her mom told people. We denied the hell out of it, despite her mom revealing obvious proof,
and we aren't invited to any more family get-togethers. My thing is that I would record the mother saying that she wants money, extortion. And then, once the mother brings the stuff out, I'd say, look, this is how your mom is. She's a bitch. Fucking asshole. I wouldn't take it to court. I just would say, look, this is your mom actually saying she wants to extort us for money. All right, number 30. My great aunt married a boy next door at age 18, 1945. We've read this one before. It's kind of neat. So, I'll read it again. I'll read it again because it's been a while since I read this one. I remember this one. My great aunt married a boy next door at age 18, 1945 or so. Turned out he was gay, and he wanted to be her to be his beard. She was very unhappy. Her husband was estranged from his father, who had already divorced her mother. So the father-in-law joined the Navy at the outbreak of the war and spent war building airstrips all over the Pacific and Southeast Asia. He got back from the war and met his son's wife. He and my great aunt had almost instant chemistry. They apparently started banging almost immediately. He'd been off to war, and she had a sexless marriage, so there was a lot of pent-up sexual energy. Of course, they got caught after a while. Mid-act, the son and the ex-wife show up. It actually provided a great out for the gay son, as he could divorce her and be the wrong party, and now be single with no questions about his sexuality. My great aunt suffered some social ostracism for this, as it was juicy gossip for the city they lived in. However, when the divorce came, she married her former father-in-law. They remained married until his death in the mid-90s, both his age and year. Well, after nearly 50 years together, the three kids plus grandkids, they were quite happy, but the story has always been one that my mom kept from us until I was 30. This was in the one we read about, like, family secrets. And that's where that came out. So this one's, compiled in this one, too. 31, my brother decided to have an affair with his sister-in-law. He slept with his wife's brother's wife. Okay. His wife's brother's wife. Okay. Kind of far down the line, but all right. I don't really know family members that well. If I have a wife and she has a brother, I may know him, but I don't know his a wife or what, whatever. It's kind of like, it's weird. It was all messed up beyond belief. The pain it caused so many people is unbelievable. And two families were left in shambles. There are approximately 3 billion other women in the world with whom he could have attempted this with, but instead he did something that was so awful without regard to children. And she gives a rat's ass. She wanted to have sex too. My brother decided to have an affair with his sister-in-law. He slept with his wife's brother's wife. His wife's brother's wife. It's like, why is she blaming her brother so much? She acts like, oh my God, you forced this woman to have sex with you. It's like, no, he didn't rape her. She wanted to have sex with him too. So get off your high horse. This whole victimization of people bullshit. She's no damn victim. She wanted to have sex with this guy. And both of them are to blame. Who gives a shit? All right, number 32. I had a one-night stand with a girl I met at a friend's party. And then a few years later, I was invited to my new girlfriend's parents' house for Thanksgiving. And her sister walked in. Yep, I slept with my sister-in-law before I met my ex. They don't look alike, and nothing was ever said to my ex. Okay. This is the thing I got to say is maybe this plays into, like, everybody gets a trophy. Like, about 20 years ago, I kept saying millennials, well, everybody gets a trophy, just for showing up. You get a trophy. Not just the first place guys. Everybody gets a trophy. And I think that attitude has crept into life where everybody's a victim. Everybody's always a victim. You're just a child. You're victimized by everything. You didn't know any better. It's like bullshit. There are victims in this world, but don't equate yourself to a victim because you had sex with your brother-in-law and he victimized you. That's not like, walking down the street and some guy pulls you behind the bushes and rapes you. That's not the same thing. One is a real victim. The other one is just somebody that wants to look like, don't blame me, because I'm a victim. Shut the fuck up.
You're a grown person, you know what you're doing, you're jumping in these relationships, and you have to suffer the consequences. So what? Don't go over there. I hate when people try not to suffer consequences for their actions because they want to be called the victim. Because they feel that that's a good way out. It's just like getting pulled over and crying or something like that. It's just so stupid. Take your medicine. All right, number 33. I married a man 10 years younger than me. He had a younger brother who was around 8 years of age at the time they met. Okay, I married a man who was 10 years younger than me. He had a younger brother who was around 8 years of age at the time. Why did you say they met? You mean you met? Anyway, my daughter from a previous relationship is the same age as my brother-in-law. Okay, so around 8. They kind of grew up together. Fast forward to a year ago, she turned 18, dropped out of high school, and moved in with my brother-in-law and his parents, my in-laws. They all hid this from me. She was staying at my mother's and father-in-law's house from me. None of them thinks there is any issue with it and cannot understand why I had a problem. It destroyed my marriage and the almost decade I'd put into building our lives together. We had two children together. I've never seen something that took the decade to build fall apart so fast. Obviously, there's more to it, but that is a summary. Destroy my family. Keep it outside your families, for Christ's sake. All right. So she was, married a man 10 years younger than her. He had a brother who was eight, about the same age as her daughter. They kind of grew up together. Fast forward, she turns 18, dropped out of high school, and moved in with my brother-in-law. Oh yeah, so basically she's saying her daughter started dating her brother-in-law, and the other in-laws didn't want to say anything, so it's fucked up a relationship. I've read this story before, but it's a very convoluted. But that's what happened. 34. I met my husband through his brother. His brother and I dated several times before I met my husband and began dating. Okay. Brother and I dated several times. Okay, so he dated a brother before that. My husband's brother and I had sex several times when we were dating and before I met my husband. I've always had a fond place in my heart for my now brother-in-law because of those special times we shared when we dated each other. My husband has always known his brother and I had sex when we dated, as well as knowing how close we are because of those times in the past. See, I don't know. I would not have been able to marry the woman or do anything with her after I knew my brother plowed her, but whatever floats your boat. Number 35. This is I'm gonna call the show "Whatever Floats Your Boat" because that basically that's all I gotta say. If all these stories are kind of like, well, it's what you choose. All right, number 35. My grandfather married his sister-in-law when his wife died. Okay, and my cousin married his son's mother-in-law. Okay, son's mother. Yeah, okay. The second one is only really weird because both couples live with my great aunt in the house, in one house, and both have kids a few months apart. The two oldest are in the same school. So my grandfather married his sister-in-law when his wife died, and my cousin married his son's mother-in-law. That's just too confusing. So they basically just, did a bunch of other stuff. It's just. I don't know. Weird. Number 36. I'm almost finished. And we're about to run out of time here. So I had sex with my brother-in-law, and my family does know, but pretends not to. My sister was married for a short time to a guy who worked and lived abroad for a year. I never particularly liked the man. I think he wanted to be married to an active younger woman who would pretty much do what he says. Also, it was wild because he was away 8 months of the year. My sister was young and naive. In a lot of ways, didn't really get on with his friends and family. Generally felt like she had been abandoned. Anyway, my sister, rather than living at his home when he was away, would move back with my parents. He gave my sister access to a certain amount of money, and much hilarity ensued. So I was in my first year of university, and he found out that my sister had been cheating on him. Not only that, she had done it with several people he knew.
and he was not surprisingly angry. My parents, being idiots, decided to hire a lawyer who made things worse. And then the issue over what was happening with the money came up. So I came home from the university, and my family was about to be put out of their home. Also, I should mention, he paid for some of my university expenses. I'm making this way too complicated, but essentially, I ended up having sex with him in return for him calming down and letting my sister and my family climb out of the financial hole they were in. This sex was pretty weird, and he enjoyed doing me in my sister's bed way more than he should have. In the end, he got out of my family's life, and that was the end of it. I remember the story from before, but yeah, it's a very odd one. So basically, he was paying the sister off. The sister was using money. He was paying his wife money. The wife was using money to basically help out her family, and he was going to cut them all off. And but the other sister rectified everything by having sex with them, and so everything could go back to normal. All right, it, you know, hey, I don't know about doing that, but it's your thing. I would say, like, you know, like, you shouldn't let people take advantage of you like that, but it's your thing, you know. It's just like all those actresses that said, hey, Harvey Weinstein, let's have sex so I can get a movie role. 37, I had sex with my cousin-in-law, okay? My brother's wife's niece, very, very odd. My brother's wife's niece, okay. Not sure if it counts, but basically she was hot. We were teenagers, got drunk at my brother's house one night after my brother and his wife had supposedly fallen asleep. Next morning, he told me inadvertently that he had heard everything since his vent to the guest room. His vent to his guest room and his room allowed virtually all sound to be heard from between the rooms. Felt pretty awkward until he gave me a high five. That's pretty cool. You know, he's like, hey, yeah, whatever floats your boat. I'm joking. I'm not going to say that again next time. But I'm just using it too much. Yeah, you know, I mean, hey, he's like, hey, she's pretty hot, you know. I've done her too, but I'm married. Number 38. And finally, this is the last one. And we're going to call it a night, folks. It's been Unexplained Love, Unexplained Radio Network, UnexplainedRadio.com. Thanks for all those that joined us in the chat room. And thanks, well, we didn't get any calls, so. But again, the wild card line is now officially closed as we read our last story of the night. And our last story is, my kid brother got married before me to a woman with three sisters. Two of them were twins. I ended up marrying one of the twins, thus marrying my sister-in-law. And wait for it, I had dated the other twin sister first. It would have been nice if he had said I'd banged the other twin sister first. So, my kid brother got married before me to a woman that had three sisters. So, you got, basically, the woman was a family of four sisters. So, the brother, he didn't bang the brother's wife. He just let that be. And he ended up marrying one of the twins, and he dated the other twin. So, then there's another woman that did not have sex with either one of these brothers. So, and we can assume maybe the other twin had sex with him. Who knows? Whatever. All right, that's been our show for tonight. This has been Unexplained Love on the Unexplained Radio Network, UnexplainedRadio.com. Join us next week for some new live episodes. We'll see if we're going to be on a regular time schedule. We had to make it a little bit later tonight because I went out to eat. And again, like I told you, I'm not eating during the day, so by the time I get to eat, it's like only a few minutes before, like around 7:38 or something, and the show starts at 8, so, you know, Blue Nights, and it gets very difficult. So that's why I kind of moved it up a bit. But we're way past the midnight hour. Happy to those all celebrate. And I'm continuing my fasting all the way past Easter during the day. And we'll see what happens. You know, who the hell knows? Maybe after that I'll start eating. Maybe after that I'll stop. You know, whatever. All right, this has been Unexplained Love. We'll see you next week. And if you got to bang some family members, make sure they're hot. We'll see you later.

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Hello and welcome to the Daily Worker. It's Sunday, the 7th of September, 2025. We're 1 week removed from Labor Day. It's been a long Labor Day show last week. And yeah, we like to do our show out on the runway of an airport. So that's the reason why you always hear it like this. But anyway, this is the Daily Worker. Daily Worker is a show about how the European socialist take on the United States system works. And like I said, like, you know, I have dual citizenship from España and the United States, voted for three different parties from socialist governments, Podemos, Izquierda Unida, and PSOE, Militante in all three. And I basically want to explain my different interpretation of the way socialism actually works into the fabricated nonsense that usually is the American way of socialism, how it's supposed to work. The problem about the American system is always the same thing. It's basically, let's take a bunch of topics that are topics du jour, and let's talk about those. So let's forget about everything else. Let's take those, because those are the ones that are the most important at the time. So whether it be nuclear weapons proliferation, the 70s, or whatever, there's always these splits, these chasms. Then eventually you start having, like back in the 1970s when the Socialist Party of America separated, became SPUSA, and the rest of it kind of went to the Democratic Party anyway. So it's just these weird little splits that always occur, and they usually occur for the same reasons. People that say they understand socialism really don't have a good comprehension of what socialism is supposed to be and what they're actually doing out there. So I look at groups today like the DSA, and I'm like, what in the hell are y'all doing? You really have nothing and no basis on other than hate fellow workers, and we'll see what happens. Anyway, so I got a lot of topics based on that tonight.

exactly why that's the problem. Well, the biggest problem, and I'm going to discuss that, and that's one of my biggest topics tonight, outside of what occurred in Soviet Union as far as criminality and everything else. And again, like I say, I'm not a communist, but I do like to look at that as a reference, especially in the 1980s when everything started calming down, because it's the best reference we got. Aside from that, the other thing is I was going to talk about, and this is my main topic for today, is that how racial hatred, whether it's promoted as in itself of direct racial hatred or direct notification that, hey, look, there's so much racial hatred going on that we have to attack it, is one of the main things that are killing the workers in the United States and across the world, especially in the United States and Europe. It basically is destroying the workers' movement completely. It makes another enemy that doesn't exist, or if it does exist, they have no power over you. So we're going to talk about that later on. But the first thing we're going to talk about is some of the things in the news. There's been a lot of stuff going on, and I don't know. It depends how you want to take it. And if you want to take it just based on what the Democratic Party sends you or what the Republican Party sends you, you're not going to take it the same way I'm taking it. All right. The very first thing I want to actually talk about tonight, I'm going to skip back to my little conversation about how race and the treatment of race is becoming the most detrimental problem to, and it's been come for years. It's been a large detrimental problem separating people. And we'll get into how W.E.B. Du Bois felt about it and everything else as well. But that's a whole other story we're going to get to, but we got to get to this first. We're going to get to the news and review. So, recently, there's been a lot of different talk about like who's being sent back from the United States, this and this. And even with European countries, there was a ruling like in Berlin court that basically stopped the basically the Germans to prevent the entrance in their own country from people from other countries. So there's a whole lot of other things like this. And like we talked about it last week, that while it does seem like on the surface a great idea to help out other people, at the end of the day, you made a market in your country. Your country is defended by that. You only get the breadcrumbs from the rich because you don't have a total socialist government. And so at the end of the day, you're going to share those breadcrumbs with other people. You're not going to get more of the pie. That's a bunch of crap. You're not going to get any additional benefits. You're just going to lose. But that's a whole other story. And like, I'm not saying like I'm xenophobic or anti-immigrant or anything else, but I damn sure know there's got to be a limit, and I understand why there's no limit at times. The reason why there's no limit at times, like we said last week, is because they want to bring 10 people in to do a job. Five of them will show up to do that job, and one of them they'll hire, and it'll be a lower underpaying job that's actually circumventing the wages of those who are out there and that are actually been here 10, 15, 20 years, and really, unfortunately, do not have a status because the Democratic Party, while it talks a big game when it's not in power, does absolutely nothing really to help these people when they are in power. Outside of the Dreamers, it really had been much, and really, the Dreamers thing was kind of a no-nonsense kind of thing anyway. So you always see that the Democratic Party always brings something to you that costs nothing, costs nothing, and they get a lot of pats on the back for. So we'll get on that in a second. One of the big things is Hyundai. Now we can talk about 475,000 Venezuelans that are going to be try to be sent back by Trump. We could talk about that, and we will. And we could talk about the Guatemalan chilling situation. And we could talk about the one that I know is a gangbanger, the old not a Brew guy. Oh God, I can't think of his name right now. The guy that was sent to El Salvador and sent back, and everything else that has MS-13 tattooed on his fingers. Anyway, that guy. I mean, like, I've seen the reports. His wife basically called him in for abusing him and everything else. So it's stupid to go on there and, defend this guy when we've had case after case. Like, we had the girl in Georgia who her father runs a business and she was pulled over and she was going to be sent back and her entire family is going to be sent back. We have too many good people to look at than looking at these, like, gangbangers that come through here that I really don't care less about. I mean, they can send him to hell for all I care. But I just think that it's just one of those things. It's like a thorn in the side of Trump, and I don't care about thorns inside anybody. I care about helping people. I mean, if I want to sit here and play who won what one day, doesn't really help the people. And that's one of the big things the Democratic Party has done for years. A lot of liberal parties go out there and say, look, we will help you eventually when we get around to it. Maybe not this year or this decade, or this quarter century, or this half century, but eventually we'll think about getting around to it. And by doing that, people just die and nothing changes. Mental health care doesn't change. Health care in itself doesn't change. Tons of things happen. Education doesn't get any better. You can go on that for a long line. But let's talk about this. All right. Hyundai. Remember we were talking about, man,
Like there's stories, and I've heard these stories about, especially like smaller places. I'm not just gonna say Tyson Chicken, but Tyson Chicken is one of the many ones. But any poultry farmer or any little manufacturing or anything like that that's kind of hidden across the country is you really don't know a lot about. But they're kind of competing with foreign workers or whatever. They do like undercutting their own immigrants that came in that probably more than likely are without papers. And they undercut them by like a lot of different things that came in during Biden's time, like during the Haitian immigrants and everything else. But not just Haitian immigrants. Don't put your mind too much on that. That has nothing to do with nothing. But the thing is, it goes back down to it. It's like for every 10 person across the border, one person was going to put to work. The rest of the nine society could deal with. They didn't care as long as they got those figures in. They saw the workforce shrinking after Corona happened. They saw that the population was decreasing because they forced the population to decrease, not because people don't want to have more children, which I hate that statement of the news. The news constantly says people don't want to have as many children, which is complete crap. It is all about capitalism forcing people not to have as many children as they please. Not that I'm not saying you have to have children, not have children, or whatever. The point is that they're limiting your right to actually do something because they don't believe in any rights, because everything in this country has been situated through privilege. Let's remember that word, privilege. All right, so what did Korea do? What did Hyundai do, excuse me, more specifically? So they bring in a bunch of Korean workers, which you would have thought they would have done H1N1 visas on, but they didn't. So they brought a bunch of Korean workers into the United States and Georgia, and a lot of them were either overstayed their visas, or they never had a visa in the first place to work there as more student visas, this, that, and the other. So a large corporation like Hyundai is producing cars is into the immigrant game. I mean, whatever they can do, they can bring people over, they can, set them up to work, as many hours they want. They do not care. Like I said, like if you got a large country, a large supposedly well-off country like Korea that's actually importing people now to work there because they have a lack of people, they're importing immigrants just like Japan and a lot of other countries in Europe, and we've heard about this. Think about it again. Like I agree completely with the term economic migrant, but at the same time, I agree that these countries are importing immigrants to join a workforce, and if they're unable to join the workforce, they can live on the streets. But the thing is that think about it: a country that's importing people had to export its own workers to Georgia to go out there and work in Georgia. And so what happens? The Trump administration, probably because Hyundai, let me take a wild guess here. Hyundai pays the Democrats. I'm just saying that, I'm throwing it out there. I don't know, but I would say that's probably the way things work. Always follow money trails. I mean, if this would have been Toyota and Toyota was doing it, it probably would have, like it depends. I'm not saying Toyota is a Republican company or a Democratic company, but you just got to basically be at a point where saying, like, look, the Republicans are not going to go after a company that supports them, that pays the money off, pays them, that spends all this money on super PACs and bribes them. They're not really going to go after them. But if they can go after a company that's been paying a lot of money to Democrats or more money to Democrats than they've been paying to the Republicans, yeah, they're going to do it, buddy. They will do it. And the same thing the Democrats will do. It's not going to be like a tit for tat. You have to pay money to play this game. And so basically, I can pretty much assure you, Hyundai didn't give enough money to the Republican Party. So the Republican Party said, hey, look, this nice factory you got here. Wouldn't want anything to happen to it. And so what they do, they went in there and they raided the place and they said, oh man, you sure do have a lot of people from Korea here that don't happen to have any type of visa status at all. And the ones that have it don't have a visa status to work here. It's a shame this whole place had to be busted up like this, but it's the law. What am I going to do? My hands are tied. There you go. That's what happened with that. I mean, like I told y'all last week, I said this is happening a lot and happens with a lot more smaller companies. But you just have to think about it. If it can happen with Hyundai, a major car corporation, then it can damn sure happen with, R.J. McLaurfer or whatever out of Tupelo, Mississippi, that all they do is produce the chicken beaks to go into your chicken nuggets, and they're not even the person that produced the chicken nuggets. What the hell you think they're going to do? You think they're going to care? They're going to be like, oh, no, we better follow the law, We abide the law all the time. Well, if Hyundai's not going to do it, these other companies are not going to do it. And that's the prime example that I had to tell you that most of this immigrant situation that came through, or why Chinese immigrants showed up at the border with their suitcases or this, that, or the other, was mainly set on by to find workers that they could actually bring into the U.S.
on mice, and then eventually put them to work in different capabilities. Different people, different reasons, different whatever. And I'm not going to just blame any one person, and it's not about blaming people. I mean, there were a lot of opportunistic people that probably didn't receive the invite to come to the United States, but the United States was more than happy to send them to some company somewhere just to see if they would be one of those 1 out of 10 that would take less money than the immigrants that have been here 10, 15, or 20 years. So that's what's been happening. I told you, last week that there are companies that have imported people from other countries, or they let people that they came across the border and they said, hey, look, we're going to hire these people. We're going to see which ones work. Five of them show out of 10 for the job. The other five think it's too low of pay. Of those five, one stays. And then they boot the guy that's been here for 15 years as an undocumented status as well. So he's got to go find a new job. This other guy's got a job. He lives with other 15 cohorts, and then they're happy. Enough. They're happy enough. They basically have to send their money back to remittances. And like we've talked about it before, like, the United States says some of these governments are bad governments or whatever. They're their friend, whatever the hell they are. Once you take out that pressure and you have the pressure release valve on a country and you can export people that normally would be like, I have no job, I have no bread, I have no life, I have nothing going on here. I'm mad at the government. Once you push that pressure release valve and you send them to the United States, guess what happens? Those people that were once revolutionaries, they become people sending you remittances back, and it stabilizes your economy so you can produce more immigrants, so you can produce more money. It's just this nonsensical cycle. But anyway, we've talked about that last week. I want to continue on other things. So 475,000 Venezuelans still be sent back to Venezuela. That's what Trump wants to do. He wants to end some of the temporary crossing visas. Basically, they're cross the border. You got a work visa temporarily until your status was designated. A lot of people were out of Venezuela. Venezuela is one of them. Venezuela is a very interesting country. And then I know that I really did support Hugo Chavez's government and everything else, but you could see the problems that it had back in 2000. Venezuela. To take out a barrel of oil of the ground, this is the most important part of this whole story, cost about $18 a barrel in Venezuela. In Saudi Arabia, it cost about $3. The type of oil that's in demand almost worldwide, it comes from Saudi Arabia. The type of demand of oil that comes from, say, Texas or most of the stuff you're getting out of the United States and Venezuela is not as high demand in the North American markets, but there are refineries that can go through them. But the point is, it's $18. $18 in the year 2000. So when Chavez basically came to power, oil was pretty much at a high, and oil companies have been raping Venezuela for years. So when the ultimatum was given, it says, well, 50% of your company is going to be state ran, and the other 50% can be ran by you. A lot of companies just ran away and said, look, we're not going to negotiate with those terms because we're capitalists and we have want no interest from the government. The government should not get half of our profits that we make in this country because we are here to rape it. And which rapist actually says, well, hey, look, I'm raping you, but when you have that kid, I need half of it. I need child support. You better give me child support. That's what oil companies will do to you, all right? So oil companies are bad guys. We already know that. It's not a big thing. All corporations are going to be bad guys, all right? Just forget about the idea there's going to be good corporations and bad corporations or people that want to help out the environment. Just I said, swear to God, like it was 10 years ago, people would talk about the savior, Elon Musk, has come to help us and make our electrified existence and la la la. Look what happened to Elon Musk, all right? He became just like all the rest. He was the same way before that. He never changed. You just, passed him on. So the point is that, like, so what had happened with Venezuela? Well, once oil prices were very high, they were able to do a lot of things and reinvest in their country, and the country was doing quite well. The only problem is that when oil prices get high, you also see the same thing happen in the United States. Areas that are harder to extract oil or extract natural gas or extract anything or extract example, there's a lot of that extraction of that other gas. They made container ships the UAE made a few years ago, and then now they became a world got liquid natural gas. Okay, the point is liquefied natural gas. The point is that once that got high enough, there were a certain group of countries that while they do make a lot of money,
they control a lot of the influence. And the OPEC Gulf Coast countries, which Saudi Arabia, the main one of it, and which, hey, U.S. ally, they tell us what to do. I mean, we tell them what to do. That at the end of the day, basically didn't like the United States becoming, it really was. Like, I mean, the whole Bush administration was the idea was basically say, let's make us, self-dependent, self-independent on oil. Well, it's kind of true and it's kind of not true. If you produce enough oil, then you can ship it out and then they can be eventually find a refinery from the United States, not in the United States, but find a refinery that can deal with the oil the United States produces, and then you eventually the market starts settling, the prices start going down, whatever, what have you, because you get a bigger say of the world economy of it. Now, as far as the United States producing oil that we could be basically just used with the United States, that's kind of a misnomer. It never really works out that way. The truth of the matter is that most of the time with the United States, the easiest way to understand it is the most of the world's oil is kind of like chocolate. All right. This is the easiest way I've ever heard this explained to. Okay, imagine most of the world is chocolate. I'm talking about literally chocolate. All right. It's a chocolate sauce. Then most of the United States oil is strawberry sauce. Well, the problem is most of the refineries in the United States refine chocolate sauce, not strawberry sauce. Strawberry sauce is more refined in Asia and Europe and everything else. They can do that because they have newer refineries that actually deal with that type of oil. There's basic, or in this case, strawberry sauce. So basically, the oil that is produced in the United States can't really be refined in the United States. There's only a few places that I think they can actually refine it in the United States. But the biggest thing is that the United States has not made a whole subsequent level of refineries to deal with this. If they had a huge amount of refineries that were being built to deal with the type of oil they're producing, then even though the world market price would affect them greatly, at least they could actually go out there and use their own oil. So it's always one of these things where it's like, yes, you become energy independent, but what does that really mean? It means that you produce more than what you're taking in. But the problem is, if you're producing more than you're taking in, and you can't refine it, you got to send it somewhere else. It does lower the global level, but that's a whole other story. It really doesn't. It's not like you can shut yourself off and say, we're going to produce our own oil and the hell with the rest of the world, and we don't care about the world economy, and we're going to sell it for the certain price. You can't do that. Because you're in a global economy, because you're capitalist, you love that stuff. All right, again, hey, it always goes back to what the problem is. All right, so the United States really always finds itself in a predicament, despite the fact that it says it wants complete energy independence, and energy independence almost always is the old oil. And sometimes I know they've ruled out a lot of, and they talk about it a lot. Coal. Trump talks a lot about coal. I don't really see them doing much with coal. They really kind of abandon it. It's only just a rallying cry for people that used to work in the coal industry and try to bring them, hey, look, we may come back because we have a different president. And yeah, la la. All right. So what does all this mean? So basically, it meant that for a while, Venezuela could actually charge that premium and actually sell their oil well above $18 per barrel that they were creating it at to actually make a huge amount of profit that could actually go back to its people. Well, eventually, you've seen what happened. Saudi Arabia didn't, not that they cared about what Venezuela was doing, they cared about what the United States was doing under Bush. It was throwing out so much oil, the strawberry oil, and that strawberry oil was going across the world and it was lowering the prices. And so their chocolate oil, which is a better one for the United States, they said, you know what we're going to do? We're just going to flood the United States with chocolate oil, which is what they can refine. And then guess what's going to happen to all those stupid little companies that are fracking and all this other crap? Or not just fracking, there's a lot of other ways you extract different things out. Let's just think about that. They're going to go under. That's why, like, remember there used to be Chesapeake fracking and everything else? They're still around, much smaller. A lot of other fracking companies completely went out of business sometime around 2008, 2009. 2005 was their peak year. That was when the oil prices were the highest. So you could basically drill anywhere and then pull up anything and you'd be happy because it doesn't matter if you got to send your strawberry oil all across the world, you're still going to sell it and make money. But what the problem was is once you imported a hell of a lot of chocolate sauce oil to the United States, which they have all them chocolate sauce refineries,
It was doomed. Your corporation was doomed. And guess who else fell off that map? Venezuela. So, like, when people say Venezuela's a failed project, not really. It tried to play the game of capitalism and it lost because of capitalists. And again, like, you don't have to be in a democracy to have capitalism. It's a form of economy. That's why Saudi Arabia is so good at it. They have no democracy and they have total capitalism. Anything you want, you can buy to an extent, as long as you're the person who should be buying it. Now, where do we go with all this? So eventually the economy starts collapsing. Chavez passed away. Maduro came in. And then, even still, despite all these problems, they never really made public health care. I don't know why public health care, no matter what, is the semblance. The very first thing you can say, if I got that, we've pretty much got a framework for socialism. It really is. That's why it scares the hell out of insurance companies. And that's why it scares the hell out of capitalists, because once you have that little framework set up, then you can build upon your building. Now, there's a lot of other stuff to it, and you've got to command all the commanding heights, like they said. But it's not just that. It's that once you command that one point, then you pretty much got them by the balls. That's one of the things too. Venezuela is very surprising too, that they don't have nationalized health care. So you have a lot of people that have really nothing going for them. The economy still tries to work itself with the global economy, so they constantly have inflation, they constantly have issues. As long as the oil market starts going up and they start seeing a rebound, there's some betterment in the economy, but as long as oil prices stay low, or they stay especially at this level, like 220, when you pay $2.20 for gasoline or $3 for gasoline, they're not really making that much money. And you also have to think that we were paying probably nearly $4.45 here in Texas in 2005. So when we, a lot of times, the amounts were between $1.90 to $2.90 in the early 2000s. So the price of oil really hasn't went up, despite inflation, despite a lot of different things. So now you have to consider that too. It's probably no longer $18 per barrel to take out. It's probably closer to $28 per barrel. And then you got to think, it's like a lot of other things go into this, and especially if you're trying to use profit to actually help your people, you're going to be a little screwed. So this is what's happened with Venezuela. Venezuela has basically become a country that's tried to play within the capitalist system, and it just failed horribly. Because if it would have been Saudi Arabia, for example, or another country that had the huge amount of oil in the ground and been very easy to extract, then it would have been a different case scenario, and they would have been very successful. But even countries that do have a lot of oil to extract out of the ground often find themselves impoverished, except their leaders, like Nigeria. Nigeria, the funny part about Spain, like, barely produces any oil at all. Let me tell you this: Spain barely produces any oil at all. When I was there, I think there was either between 3 to 5 refineries in all of Spain. Remember, it does not produce any oil at all. Nigeria has zero refineries in it and produces a hell of a lot of oil. Okay, Equatorial Guinea produces a hell of a lot of oil and no refineries. Now, the thing is, with Nigeria, it's a big country, so a lot of the money does get split out. They do have corruption. It's not as bad as like South Africa or countries like that, but Nigeria does have its own type of corruption. It's not like South Africa is one of those places where if you come on top of the government, you're probably going to be a billionaire for your rest of your life, whether you're president, vice president, whatever. Nigeria, not so much. You'll be fine, but you're not going to be. The big thing is that it's not so much that Nigeria has to deal with so much graft. It also has to deal with a huge population, a huge growing population at that. So that a lot of that gets distributed back out in some form or fashion, because it has to. Otherwise, people are just going to come at you with, hatchets and stuff. So, and one of the other things, the pitchforks is what I want to say. All right, so you look at Equatorial Guinea. Very little of that money goes back to its people. It goes up to its leader that's been there since before I was born, and his son, who's going to be the next leader of Equatorial Guinea. Equatorial Guinea was part of Hispania for a long time, and there are a lot of people that wish it was still part of Hispania, because that whole idea, because it has no real freedom, and it's a complete dictatorship. Obama invited them many times to the White House. I always think that's weird, and I'll get into that, why the United States has a love affair with dictators and everything else.
because capitalism. But hey, he guessed it. I can tell you this: if there's ever a bad thing that I talk about in this thing, you're like wondering what's the answer to that bad thing. I mean, he's talking about somebody's hinting around something that's bad. What is that? Capitalism. Is capitalism rich? And fill in the blank. Capitalism rich billionaires. You can throw any one of those three can actually work for it because they're all the same answer. All right. So what happened? You have Equatorial Guinea, that continues to be one of those standard bearers of how billions and billions of dollars can be robbed from its populace and put straight into the pockets of its leaders. And this happens a lot throughout Africa. There are countries that are not as bad as this. There are countries that are really great. The problem about, Africa is one of those things is we don't really pay much attention to it. And so the great countries we kind of ignore, and the bigger countries we kind of pay more attention to. Like horrible countries, are abound. I mean, there are a lot of ones that are not really that damn good. South Africa is really not a great country, period. And I always think it's funny that people try to act stand up for it. Nigeria is a little bit better country than it. Ghana is a really underrated country. Botswana is a really underrated country. Namibia is a really underrated country. And these are all countries that basically are within the hemisphere in the same regions of both Nigeria and South Africa. And yet, little is said about them. Ghana has its issues. Yes, I'm not going to say it doesn't. Ghana does have a lot of, again, like, there's capitalism goes in Ghana. There are tons of things that are wrong in Ghana, but Ghana has a lot of good things going for it too. But Botswana and Namibia, those are Namibia had a potential recently because of not only gold being found in the vicinity and then the oil being found offshore. They really basically nobody lives. It's funny, it has a desert along the border, the ocean, so nobody really lives there. They live in like Windhoek and all these different places, but it's very odd the way the situation in Namibia is and the population and how they actually are able to survive in that one country. But a funny thing is that it has the potential to become one of the richest countries in the world. The fact of what's been found is gold, and then the idea that they keep finding oil and they have a very low population. Aside from that, I don't know why I'm going off on that. But the point is that I'm saying that you have what we're talking about with oil. Oil is the big key. That was the key to Venezuela, and that's the reason why Venezuela has fallen. And so 475,000 people to be sent back to Venezuela. I mean, I really love Chavez's government. I thought that it was on the right track. I knew that it was an uphill battle because if you're still going to play the capitalist game and then you only have oil really to as an asset, then when oil goes down, everything's going to go to hell. And that's kind of what's happened. But the United States has done more and more to try to kill that government for years at a time. And so this is the reason why we have so much poverty out of there. There have been crime in Venezuela for years. Venezuela is probably one of, outside of Colombia, from since the 60s on. I mean, like, it's huge amounts of crime. But the point is that poverty is endemic of, the same thing a lot of other governments are. Their countries are raped for their natural assets. And when somebody actually fights back, then they're the baby that forms a new government is try to they try to kill it in its own crib before it can actually grow. And so you have this constant battle. So that's the reason why we have so many Venezuelan and the immigrants here and then that they're trying to send back, supposedly, this 475. Going back on that topic. So we talked about the oil and the advancement of poverty due to that. But so that's really the main reason why Venezuela has a lot of issues right now. I'm not saying Maduro's government's that great. Like I said, they never even developed nationalized health care. So because of that, I knock off a ton of points as far as the successful governments out there. But I do have to say that yes, the United States interactions, interference, and trying to just basically kill that government from day one has led to extreme amounts of poverty, led to extreme amount of violence, and led to extreme amount of people coming to the United States seeking some other form of work. All right. Now, there was another one that story came up, and we're going to do this one really quick because we're going to have to go to break. All right. The Guatemalan children incident. The Guatemalan children incident was a judge ruled that they said they weren't going to be sent back and everything else. The United States wanted to send them to Guatemala. My old thing was this. I was like,
I thought it was a horrible idea to ever abandon your children there. And don't give me this crap about like, well, they had a better life or whatever. When you abandon your children, you abandon your children to die and whatever. It's like if I took them across the border and said, I'm going to drop them off in Oklahoma. There is no good way of abandoning your kids. So I would have basically said these children should stay in the United States and should be all put up for adoption. And if their parents ever try to enter the United States, they should be charged with child abandonment. The Cubans did this before. The Bautista Cubans, when Fidel came in, they tried to get rid of their children. They tried to send their children to the United States. Said, "Well, we're going to send you to have a better life." And a lot of those children ended up in foster care, got raped and everything, especially during the '60s. Because I mean, really, if you were a child on your own, you're getting raped by somebody. And so, what happened was they sent them to the United States because they were so fearful of this government. What happened to the parents? Well, the parents stayed back behind. They were like, "Yeah, you're over there. Just you're more of our ticket into the United States in case we need it, rather than we're really afraid of this government." I always said, people blame Castro and they act like it's one of the worst governments in the world. But look, even the people that actually sent their kids to the United States because they were afraid, so said quotation marks, afraid of the Cuban government. Those people weren't imprisoned, executed, or nothing. Nothing happened to them. Meanwhile, like I say, like with the Civil War in España, my grandfather was killed in the Civil War in España. He was put against the wall and shot. So, hey, teach their own. I basically do believe that completely. So we're going to go to break. I think the Guatemalan kids should stay. I think it should be put in adoption. The adoption process, there's enough people that want children and everything else. The only reason we can't support them is because of capitalism. Am I right, comrades? Hey. All right. Well, we're going to take a little break here. I'm going to be right back. I do love you joining us here on the Daily Worker, and we'll be right back.

All right, we are back here. Thank you for joining us again on Daily Worker, the only show that I know in the United States that actually delivers the real opinion of socialists from Europe rather than just somebody that said, hey, look, I read about socialism the other day and it seemed pretty cool. Let's talk about a bunch of other topics that have nothing to do with workers. Anyway, that's the US perspective. All right. I'm a little bit negative towards that because I know that they basically spent very little time doing anything with workers' rights. All right. So, and again, like I say, if you don't have workers' rights, you're just gonna have a bunch of privilege thrown around. That's all you're doing. Basically, you're saying, well, we need privilege. They have privilege. We have privilege. They don't have privilege. Whatever. All right. So we talked about that. We talked about like refugees and everything else. What the news and review is. Everything that's going on. One of the big things is that I wanted to get back on, and I saw this thing out the other day. I saw like some video. And my thing is this, I look at it from the perspective that I remember what W.E.B. Du Bois said, and think of it like this, and then you can move forward. It's very easy. Okay, when he was younger, he tried to work with the NAACP, and he saw, the issues of lynching and everything else, and he said, the NAACP is the only people that are going to help us because they are our own people, and they are the only ones that are really, really care about our own people. And he had mentioned that he said, he dealt with socialists and communists, the IWW, and he said all of them basically said things that were more hitting home on like what they felt that, was going on in the situation, and that all workers, once they're all united, it doesn't really matter what's going to happen. You're not going to basically break off into different groups. You're going to end this whole setup of racism and everything else. There's a whole bunch of things that, but mainly what they would do, what their opinions were, what their takes on. That they actually did take this into consequence. And then he thought at the time, he said, well, then he really didn't believe how somebody that could not be black take consequent into consequence the lives of black people. And so it took him almost about 30 years. And eventually he noticed that the NAACP did one major thing. The NAACP, while it talked a lot about what it might do, it noticed that a lot of blacks that were lynched were poor. And they really didn't care about the poor blacks because it was a more upper middle class organization, lower rich organization within the black community. So they said a lot, did very little. And during this whole time of over 30 years, Du Bois notices that the socialists and the communists and the IWW and individuals like that were doing a whole hell of a lot more to try to end lynchings and do different things as well than anybody else. So he basically said, you know what? It's stupid. There can be people that can't agree with you that don't have to be just looking like you. And so he went on. He said, he became pretty much almost a complete communist. He did delve more in socialism. He abandoned the NAACP and he moved to Ghana and he also had Ghanaian citizenship. But that's, another reason why Ghana is a pretty decent place. So anyway, I break it down. So let me tell you this. Capitalism loves racism. It feeds, it thrives off of it. Rich people love racism because the thing is with racism is this, it's two-sided. It wins both ways. For instance, if you are racist and you're racist against other people, then you distrust them, so you can never really get together with them and work as because you're like, hey, I'm a worker, they're a worker. We can actually change the way the real problems, the systemic problems that are coming from the rich. No, you basically just look at the other guy and say, he's the fault, he's the reason why. And the thing is that, but the other side of that coin is it takes two to tango. The rich also love the fact when people go out there and say, no, it's all this white supremacy and white people do something or whatever. And generally, it's this mindset of like when they start developing BIPOC, I was like, dude, that's a losing combination. The idea of basically saying separating out a whole group against other people, because once you put somebody in a corner, all you're going to basically do is make them your enemy. So if you had a friend, now you lost them. And the idea was is this, and I heard two different things. One of them was there was a guy, happened to be a white guy, and he was talking about old sunset towns, where he said, hey, after sunset, the black population knew not to stay in there, whatever. This happened in the 1930s. And he goes through like a list of 10 Texas towns that are sunset towns, better not stay there. And I was like, my God, are you like, part of the Ku Klux Klan or something? You're trying to like warn people to stay out of these towns? But no, he was actually the exact opposite. He was basically just saying, even if you go, you may get some gas and somebody will look at you a little bit too long if you're not the right color. And I was like,
All right. Let's break this one down. One of the things is this: the census, it horribly calculates people. So if you look, like, I think it's Hamtramck, I forget what the name of the city is, but it's got a weird pronunciation, in Michigan. If you look at it, it's more white than it has ever been. Why is that? Well, it has more Arabs in it than it's ever had before, too. It's really like over some, I think it's like some 80%. I didn't look at it again before the show, but so like 80% of the population are MENA, Middle Eastern North Africa, but that's considered white. So when you look at the population of Hamtramck, you think that it's basically just a bunch of white people moved out there because they got tired of being in Detroit or whatever. No, and that's an easy way to become racist, like the way this guy said, or just so said anti-racist, which is almost just as bad because you're still pitting worker against worker. All right. Now what he did was he points out a bunch of towns, and majority of them either had 30% Hispanic population, up to like one of them had like 69% Hispanic population. And the thing is that again, these were all sunset towns like in the 30s. I mean, like, you know, he said, man, if you go there today, you know, like basically insinuating there's, if you go to this town, like a lot of them, some of them were in places we'd been to before, Gonzales County and stuff, and mostly Gonzales County. I think it's like 80% is Hispanic now. Anyway, the point is, if you go to this town, you might go get some gas, and people are going to look at you like, man, you're not supposed to be here. And I was like, who's going to look at you there? You're not supposed to be here. It's so funny. Like, like I remember Mike Moses said, the superintendent of Dallas ISD said in 2005, he said, you ask most people about, this in 2004, if you ask most people about like what Dallas ISD consists of, they're going to say, well, it's probably mostly white and black with some Hispanic kids. He said, it's 80% Hispanic. I mean, you know, it's just, and that was in 2004. He said, you know, it's just, there, the dichotomy, people don't really understand that this is not like a white and black country anymore. At one time, it really was. I mean, you know, there was a lot of whites, there were a lot of blacks, and there were some other different groups too, especially if there were the First Nations. But it just ain't. Like Texas, for instance, is not only a minority majority state, the largest majority in Texas is Hispanic. California is not only just a minority majority state, it's the largest majority in California is Hispanic. In 2023, Hispanic took over white to be the largest majority with 40%, and white about 39%. So I don't see where all these white people are with hoods that are coming out doing this stuff. I'm not saying it doesn't happen. I'm just saying, like, not like to the extent this guy wants you to fear, and it's just this same idea. What difference is it if I say, hey, look, I'm with the Klan. Don't come to these towns, man, because you're going to get looked at the wrong way. Or on the other side, it's like, hey, these towns, they still look at people a little too long, wondering, why are you around here? You don't look like. I mean, I'm like, it's the same damn argument. It separates people needlessly and makes them fear things that don't even exist. You might as well be Trump at this point because you're creating fake fear. So the truth of the matter is this. The biggest thing capitalists want you to do is hate yourselves. Because I got to say this. Okay, imagine if there is a guy. Imagine like he's just your stereotypical guy, straight out of West Virginia, hates whoever. Just give it to him. If it's not him, he hates it. Let's say that. All right. He hates you for everything you stand for, culturally, physically, I don't know. Epidectomally, let's just throw anything out there. What does it matter? Does he have any control over you? What money does he make? What is he going to do? He's going to like keep you from getting a job in West Virginia? He don't even have a damn job. But yet the people that control us day to day today, the rich people, the Jeff Bezos, the Musk, all these different individuals, and even smaller down levels of rich people that control us through capitalism, that steal your money every day, that make a little bit more because you make a little bit less. Those people are the ones that we basically like, yeah, we're fine with them. But that guy in West Virginia, he really irks me. You're looking the wrong way, man. That's what they want you to look at. I heard somebody the other day, they were saying that, like, hey, white people, that's the reason why, you know, half the world's starving. And I don't know. This was a horrible argument. And I don't want to just blame, you know, one person, but they said that. And I was like, what do you mean? Like, regular white people got together, like, $3. And they said, well, here's $3. Here's $3. If we get enough of this together, we can, like, really screw over, I don't know, Africa and the rest of the world. Like, that other half of the world will really screw them over because we're going to buy up all their crap and burn it.
I mean, it's just stupid. It's like, you can't complain about people who don't have anything either. You're at the same level. You know, when you're homeless and the other guy's homeless, you know what you're called? Homeless. You're not called, oh, well, that's the white homeless, this is the black homeless, or this is the Asian homeless, or this is the Hispanic homeless, or this is the First Nations homeless, or this is the alien homeless. And I mean alien by alien, out of space alien. So what do you want? I mean, we're barking at the wrong tree. We're arguing with people that are poor. And the same thing goes back down to it when you go out there and you race bait the other way. Whether you traditionally race bait on the idea that basically saying, hey, look, I hate these people because of their race, or I hate these other people because they hate these people because of their race. Either way, you're playing into the devil's handbook. Like I always say, the devil's handbook is owned by whom? The extremely rich are kings. All right. That's what they want you to do. Stupid. Just don't. Respect the person for who the person is. There is no grand conspiracy. Like I said, the old idea, the adage, when I was a kid, you would hear like people from Mexico say, hey, the Spanish stole all the gold, took it back to Spain with them. And then I was like, what the hell? They didn't give any parts to my family. I mean, it was the rich people. The rich people made poor Spanish people steal it. And then they enslaved other people that were poor. And then they brought it back so the rich people could be what? More rich. I don't know where the hell you think that stuff's going. I mean, it's like, this is a story as old as time can tell, and yet nobody can tell it. Anyway. So that's why we talk about it here at the Daily Social. So we're almost out of time. We got a few more minutes, but I kind of wanted to focus in on that. One of the main reasons why, and like I do a lot of stuff out of Hillsboro and everything else. Hillsboro, like if you were to ask most people that grew up in the Dallas area, they probably think Hillsboro's 100% white and Baptist, and I can tell you this, Hillsboro is mainly Hispanic and Catholic, so they're completely off on that. But one of the things is that the reason why people move out to these areas is because they don't mind driving the extra distance to go to work, but the thing is that it's usually like half the price. I mean, like a lot of these places, I mean, I can go on, you go to Realtor.com, you can find a house for half the price, 100 miles away from a city center like downtown Dallas, as opposed to what you'd find 30 miles from downtown Dallas. Or same thing with rent, same thing with goes on so many different things. Not only that, a lot of people move out there because they've been here 10, 15, or 20 years, and they made something for themselves, and they're immigrants, and sometimes they're documented, sometimes they're not. But the point is they made something for themselves, and they actually invested in purchasing something because they've been spending all this time paying taxes. But nobody wants to really help them. And I'm looking squarely at Democrats because the Democrats can sit around and talk about all the things they didn't do when they had the chance. And now they're going to blame Trump for doing things that he said he was going to do anyway because the way he is. All right, good. Don't do stuff. And then wonder what happens when somebody else comes in that's, evil and wants to do what he wants to do. I mean, he can't cry over spilt milk, brothers. All right, so we talked about WB the Boy. We talked about Guatemalans. Oh, the other thing was I wanted to get on to before we headed out was the differences, not just because of the rich and everything else, the benefits they experienced, but one of the biggest ones was the Soviet Union. And I wanted to try to do this. Okay, the United States has a history of supporting dictatorships and part of their allies. And not only that, it also had a history, especially in the 40s, 50s, 60s, 70s, and 80s. And over anything else, they would rather have that than a democracy. They did have democracies that were in their allies, but they also had a lot of dictatorships. Case in point, South Korea, dictatorship, the United States went to war over. South Vietnam, they went to war over them. Even my country of España, when after World War II, Franco was isolated. Since he was a fascist government, no country out in the world traded with España except Argentina and Portugal. Only two countries in the world had traded with España. He was able to hang on those 8 years, and then by the time the Eisenhower administration came, and they'd already targeted socialists and communists in the government, like we talked about last week and in the union labors, they said, look, you're against socialists and communists, and you're a fascist, right? We used to hate fascists, whatever, c'est la vie, potato patata kind of thing. And so what they did was, is they said, all right, we're going to help you out. And that started the desarrollo in España. They had the growth and everything, the economic growth, because the United States started funding España, because España, despite that it was a fascist government, and basically like any other fascist government that it had fought in World War II, it was against the Soviet Union. So they were kind of happy with them by now. Just like the United States is very happy with Syria's al-Qaeda government now, when just 20 years ago, the United States wasn't so keen of al-Qaeda. Times change, friends,
The United States loves making dictatorships and horrible governments their allies. You know, it's just the way they do stuff. What did communist Russia do at the time? Huh? Let's see. Oh, communist Russia backed a bunch of governments to form themselves around communism, and if they were already formed around communism, to help bring them in to their folds and make them their allies. And granted, there were communist nations that weren't completely in the folds of the Soviet Union, like China or Yugoslavia. Whatever, but the point is that everywhere the communist, everywhere China went, they tried to spread communism as well. Everywhere the United States went, they didn't try to spread democracy. If any time, many times they basically try to stifle democracy, say like in Chile or other places, Guatemala and everywhere else, they wanted stifled out that democracy because it hampered getting things done. It was easier to have a dictator that was an ally that would just completely say yes to you than have a democracy that might say no. So the United States really wasn't keen on having allies or a democracy, despite the fact that they were the free country of the world and supporting democracy, la la la. Because they wanted capitalism. They didn't really give a crap about democracy. But the Soviet Union said, hey, look, we want communist economies and we want communist governments. Otherwise, we might help you out. You may be a third world country like India or Egypt playing both sides of the fence, but you're not going to be in this hemisphere of allies. All right. So what else happened with the communist China? All right. So one of the stats you can really get is that, and we talk about it a lot, you know, hey, what was about crime in the United States? Like, how did that affect with socialism? Well, in Soviet Union, crime really wasn't taken very well, but you also have to think in capitalist United States, they do let you suffer over a lot of basic things. No health care, no right to home, all these different things. So there's a lot of different things that even if you're a worker, you're